0: The planes then fall together, exploding into a fireball upon impact as the crew members drop to the ground nearby. In sport, West Ham's hopes of avoiding relegation from soccer's English Premier League have taken a massive hit after a 3-1 loss to Newcastle. The defeat means a win or draw for Tottenham away to Chelsea on Wednesday morning will guarantee Spurs survival in the Premier League and send West Ham to the Championship along with Wolves and Burnley. Showers or drizzle today about southern coastal parts of the southwest land division, also along the west coast south of Mandurah, clearing this evening. Showers and isolated thunderstorms for the Kimberley and northeast interior. For Perth, a partly cloudy day, a forecast top of 23 degrees. Right now in the city, it's 12.1 degrees. 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
1: Good morning, welcome to AM. I'm Melissa Clark in Canberra, coming to you from Ngunnawal country and acknowledging other custodians. On today's program, the government encouraging shoppers and businesses to buy Australian made to boost local jobs. And the dangers of spearfishing highlighted as a Perth man dies in a fatal shark attack off Rottnest Island.
2: Since the 2000s specifically, we're seeing more bites on spearfishes. Shark bite risk is higher the further you are offshore. But that doesn't mean that you can't get bitten close to shore as well.
1: But first, Sydney's auction clearance rate has dropped to its lowest level since the COVID-19 pandemic, in what analysts say is a response to tax changes outlined in the federal budget. Data from property research firm Cotality shows fewer than half the homes up for auction in Sydney this past weekend actually sold. House prices had already started softening in Sydney and Melbourne in the wake of economic uncertainty and interest rate rises. Bridget Fitzgerald reports.
3: While it's normal for property sales in Australia to slow down heading into the winter months, the first post-budget weekend in Sydney dropped to a low point not seen for years. Tim Lawless is the Executive Director of Research with Cotality.
4: We saw about 49% of Sydney auctions were successful over the weekend, so that's the clearance rate. That's a very low number. In fact, we haven't seen a preliminary clearance rate that low since the very early part of the COVID-19 pandemic, when there was a huge amount of disruption.
3: Tim Lawless says there is an element of the market responding to the federal budget, which made changes to negative gearing and the capital gains tax discount. But he says the market was already softening.
4: We've been seeing Sydney and Melbourne housing values trending lower since about December last year. So even though this is a very soft outcome, it's on the back of the market losing steam over the past 5 months or so. So Sydney clearance rates have been holding below 60% pretty much since early March. And I think it's fair to say the budget outcome has just added a little bit more uncertainty, or maybe a lot more uncertainty, to the housing market that was already in the early stages of a downturn.
3: There were fewer than 2,000 homes set for auction at the weekend across the country, a drop of 8% from the week before. But the number of homes up for sale remains higher than the same time last year. While this activity is part of normal fluctuations, analysts say it's undeniable that there's a downward trend.
5: Whichever methodology you go with, it is a weak market and everyone's in agreement about that.
3: Louis Christopher is the Managing Director of SQM Research.
5: I think what we're likely to see going forward is ongoing weakness in the housing market. When you think about what could be just around the corner to perhaps trigger recovery, there's not much there. We're not about to have an interest rate cut. We're not going to see any additional government stimulus towards housing. The market is now adjusting to these taxation changes, and it means that rental yields will rise, and that'll be a combination of housing price falls plus some rises in rents to get those rental yields upwards, which would attract property buyers once again.
3: However, in the wake of the federal budget that aimed to tackle intergenerational inequity, Cotality's Tim Lawless says the weaker property market will likely please first home buyers.
4: I mean, investors are about 40% of demand at the moment, so it's a pretty big chunk of demand in the marketplace. And as we see investors probably pulling back, that probably does mean that the housing market's going to be responding negatively. So for anybody that's looking for further price growth in housing values, that's probably going to be winding down. But I think for the government's intentions of freeing up the marketplace for first home buyers, and it's probably a fairly large

0: cohort of the market that would be very welcoming of lower housing prices.
1: Cotality's Tim Lawless, ending that report by Bridget Fitzgerald. The federal government's overhaul of tax laws is aimed at helping younger Australians get in the housing market, but share market investors, particularly younger ones, say scrapping the 50% capital gains tax discount will unfairly affect them. Catherine Gregory reports.
2: Close to retirement, 74-year-old Perth professor Craig Ewens-Carter is thinking about his financial future. But he's actually happy with the federal government's changes to taxation on selling assets like property and shares.
3: I felt that it was too generous, and I was really keen that they go back to the old formula.
2: While Mr. Carter might be broadly supportive, he does feel the scrapping of a 50% discount in capital gains tax could have an impact on his savings.
3: What they've also done is to say, OK, but we're going to set a minimum tax rate of 30%, and that's to stop people like me taking their investments into retirement and then being, you know, almost not paying any tax, you know, because you've got no income.
2: But share market investors like 44-year-old Fee in northern New South Wales are worried about the tax changes.
4: The tax CGT changes have really put a spanner in the works.
2: Fee had a small financial windfall from working in a startup, which she invested in shares. But now, as a low-income earner and student without property, those investments are her only financial plan.
4: I will reconsider how I invest my money. I'm already considering taking it out of the stock market.
2: Treasurer Jim Chalmers says the changes are all about creating a fairer system for people like Fee.
5: We're trying to remove the distortion by applying a fairer and more neutral treatment to capital gains. Removing this distortion will help people make decisions based on economic outcomes rather than tax outcomes.
2: She disagrees.
4: I think it actually hurts younger people and low-income earners more than anyone.
2: Rachel Waterhouse, the CEO of the Australian Shareholders Association, says many of her members are surprised and confused.
6: The younger investors, a lot of them use ETFs and shares to save for their home deposit, and so therefore the tax impact will mean that they won't save as much wealth for their first home.
2: In layman's terms, the changes will mean that investors with lower capital gains relative to inflation will pay less tax, while those with larger gains above inflation will pay more. But Ms. Waterhouse explains most people will be in the latter category.
6: I think there are unintended consequences of this policy that may not have been thought through. But as far as a lot of the modelling we have done, it will show that people will pay more tax.
2: But independent economist Saul Eslake says most shareholders will be better off with the changes. Why? He points out that in recent decades, investors haven't made gains much greater than inflation. So, therefore, the tax should be minimal going forward.
7: It just so happens.

0: things that over the period since the capital gains tax regime was changed in 1999, share prices have increased on average by about 4% per annum, which is only a little above 1 percentage point higher than the rate of inflation. So actually, shareholders on average would have been better off, that is, they would have paid less in capital gains tax, had the capital gains tax regime remained as it was up to 1999 and had not been changed.
1: Independent economist Saul Eslake ending Catherine Gregory's report. The green and gold Australian made logo has been promoting locally made goods for 40 years now. On this anniversary, the federal government is again urging people to buy Australian made, saying if households spend an extra $10 a week on Australian made products, it would create around 10,000 extra jobs. The Minister for Industry and Innovation spoke to me a short time ago. Tim Ayres, thanks very much for joining AM this morning.
2: Oh, g'day, Mel. It's good to be on the show.
1: Now, it's Made in Australia Week and the government is spending up on an advertising campaign to encourage people to buy more locally made products. Is that a difficult message when, for many households, money's pretty tight right now and cheap products from overseas have never been easier to buy?
2: Oh, I think we're pushing on an open door here with Australians, reminding Australians that we've all got a responsibility to buy local. This is the 40th anniversary of Australian Made Week today. Down at the MCG, kicking a ball through the posts made from Australian aluminium. We've got an end-to-end supply chain of aluminium in Australia. There's lots of opportunities for Australians in all sorts of product lines to back local industry and back Australian jobs.
1: What sort of impact does buying locally made produce have on the economy more broadly? Obviously, cheaper imports for businesses can help them be more effective business operations, but what's the flow-on effect of buying more local produce?
2: Well, every time Australians buy local in the supermarket or in the shopping centre, you're backing jobs in our outer suburbs and in our industrial regions that really make a difference for our economy. Of course, we're a trade-exposed economy. Australia, one out of every four of our jobs is an export-related job, but we back the strength of the Australian economy and back Australian manufacturing every time we make that choice to buy Australian made.
1: The federal government is certainly investing in heavy industry and making sure that is made locally. The federal and Tasmanian governments have been keeping the lights on at the Liberty Bell Bay

0: and with the Tasmanian government to make sure that we maximise the chances there of a successful sale. This is an important business in northeast Tasmania. We're doing what we can here in very challenging circumstances, backing those workers there, around 200 of them have had a pretty torrid time, and the administrator to put this company in the best possible position in very challenging circumstances.
1: Then there's the Tomago aluminium smelter in the Hunter region. The federal and New South Wales governments committed to supporting its ongoing operations back in December, but we still don't have the details. Why not?
0: Well, there's still lots more work to do here. This is a complex set of arrangements, but I just point you to what was achieved in Queensland in a very similar facility. Another aluminium smelter at Boyne Island near Gladstone.
1: Also owned by Rio Tinto.
0: Yeah, and Rio's a part owner of the Tomago facility as well. $1 billion from the Albanese government, $1 billion from the Crisafulli Queensland government, $7.5 billion from Rio Tinto investing in new generation in Queensland. That secures thousands of jobs in central Queensland right through until 2040. But it also means that we're building out new generation wind, solar, backing a new generation capacity, which puts downward pressure on prices for everybody in Queensland, including heavy industry. It's a slam dunk economically that makes Queensland more competitive and delivers investment as far as the eye can see in blue-collar jobs in central Queensland.
1: But it's not the same situation at Tomago, is it? I mean, the New South Wales government doesn't own energy generation facilities the way the Queensland government does. There's less appetite for this kind of 50-50 split between the state and the Commonwealth. And Rio Tinto's view of what options there are to connect renewable energies is quite different. So are those hurdles that will absolutely be overcome and it's just a matter of sorting out the details, or is there a chance that the three parties can't reconcile the differences here?
0: Well, it will be a very good arrangement for New South Wales. It will make the New South Wales economy more competitive. It'll put downward pressure on electricity prices and it'll secure 5,500 jobs, both direct and indirect, in the Hunter Valley. We've got to make sure that we do the detailed work here. That is what is going on with the federal government and Snowy Hydro and with New South

0: measures. How are you going to persuade voters to support this plan?
1: Well, we're going to keep explaining the budget to Australians and keep that discussion going. It's not a surprise, having made big changes and big announcements on, in particular, in the property market, reshaping the future market to deliver a more level playing field for young Australians who've been locked out largely of the opportunity to buy their first home. We've got a job to do, as you would expect following a budget, to talk to Australians about these changes, to keep explaining them, keep engaging on those issues. But I just ask your listeners to look at what's substantially been announced here and what will be delivered. A change in the shape of the property market that levels the playing field for young Australians and gives young Australians a crack at being able to aspire to buy their first home.
0: Tim Ayres, thanks very much for speaking with AM this morning.
1: Thanks, Mel.
0: And Tim Ayres is the Minister for Industry and Innovation. You're listening to AM, where it's 19 past 8. The World Health Organization has declared a global health emergency over an outbreak of Ebola cases in Africa. There have been 80 suspected deaths, 8 laboratory confirmed cases, and close to 250 suspected cases in the Democratic Republic of the Congo, near the border with Uganda. Kathleen O'Connor reports.
2: In the Democratic Republic of the Congo, close to the border of Uganda, distressed residents watch on as emergency services arrive at the local hospital with more sick people after an outbreak of the deadly Ebola virus across the region. Ebola is highly contagious and can be contracted through bodily fluids such as vomit, blood or semen. The disease is rare, but severe and often fatal. The World Health Organization has declared a global health emergency of international concern. The WHO's Director General, Tedros Adhanom Ghebreyesus.
3: Today, I have released $500,000 from WHO's Contingency Fund for Emergencies to immediately support the response.
2: The UN Health Agency has reported at least 80 deaths, 8 confirmed

0: seemingly uncontrolled because a lot of the regions, they're very high positivity. They test and they have more than 50, 60% positive. And they know that because the positivity is so high with just a few limited tests, that they're probably missing a lot of cases. Seemingly, we've lost control of this outbreak. And that's why WHO has declared the public health emergency of international concern.
1: They're not closing borders just yet. How concerned should the international community be at this point?
0: I think it should be like a 6 or 7 out of 10 concerned. It is not COVID level concern yet because Ebola does transmit slower. It's not the same in terms of respiratory transmission, but Ebola is, you know, much more deadlier given it's a hemorrhagic fever.
1: However, Dr. Eric Fingelding says the likelihood of the Ebola virus spreading out of Africa is slim.
0: I don't think it necessarily will reach Australia, Europe, or the US readily yet. And if it does, probably it would get caught and noticed very early because this is one of those strains that's very symptomatic. But of course, asymptomatic spread transmission is what we're oftentimes most concerned about because during COVID, it was asymptomatic spread that allowed the virus to spread well beyond its limits. I don't think that we've seen that yet. It's not a situation like a cruise ship with passengers flying or already have flown home to all corners of the globe yet. So this virus hasn't gone global, but it's definitely regional in that area, and we want to make sure it stays contained.
2: Epidemiologist Dr. Eric Fingelding, ending that report by Kathleen O'Connor. It's now more than 6 months since a ceasefire was announced in Gaza, and local authorities say thousands of Palestinians remain buried beneath the rubble of buildings destroyed by Israeli strikes. They're blaming Israeli authorities for refusing to allow heavy equipment in to help with the delicate cleanup effort. Continuing strikes by Israeli forces are also adding to the risk. Middle East correspondent Matthew Doran reports.
3: Lina Al-Jorra makes regular trips back to the rubble of what was once her family home. It's a painful pilgrimage, but one she says is vital to pay respects to her relatives killed in the war.
4: Instead of visiting graves, I visit a home that is full of memories. A lot of beautiful things. All these beautiful things have turned into pain.
3: 28 members of her family were killed when Israeli bombs hit the building in February 2024. The 23-year-old is now the sole survivor, with many of the dead still underneath the concrete and metal of the building.
4: Each time I look at the house, I have regret, a pain. Why is it that I, after 2 years and 2 months, I have not succeeded in taking them out of the rubble?
3: In February, the United Nations estimated just 0.5% of the rubble in Gaza, after more than 2 years of war, had been removed from the strip. Gaza's Civil Defence Service estimates 8,000 Palestinians are buried beneath it. Brigadier General Raed Al-Dashan is the director of the service in the Gaza City district.
5: We received many calls from civilians to take up bodies that are trapped under the rubble, but with the lack of capabilities, including heavy machinery, prevented from entering from the other side, we are unable to retrieve the bodies from under the rubble.
3: The ABC asked the Israeli government for a response. None was provided. Israeli authorities have restricted supplies crossing into Gaza, which they believe have dual uses and could be taken by Hamas. With the buzzing of an Israeli surveillance drone overhead, 76-year-old Hamdi Malaka walks through the rubble in his neighbourhood.
6: My last memories are of us sitting together happy. We had an oven upstairs and everyone was baking.
3: In November 2023, just over a month into the war, he says two Israeli missiles came with no advance warning.
6: 70 people were killed and buried here. Even now we find some hair here and there, but we can't get anyone out. To all the free world we call, the dead deserve our respect.
3: This is Matthew Doran in Jerusalem, reporting for AM.
2: A Perth man who was killed in a weekend shark attack near Rottnest Island is being remembered as an avid fisherman who loved the ocean. Isabel Masali reports.
7: As Shireen Matabone tries to process her husband's death, she's released a statement saying he was fiercely loyal, endlessly generous,

0: wasn't the kind of man who would give you the shirt off his back. Stephen Mattaboni was a father of two, a friend to many, a loved member of his community, and a shark attack victim.
1: Shark bites are inherently very rare and quite unpredictable in nature.
0: That's Madeline Riley, a researcher from the Southern Shark Ecology Group at Flinders University, who's also worked on the Australian Shark Incident Database. She says this latest attack is part of a concerning trend. The 38-year-old was about a kilometre off the WA Holiday Island of Rottnest when he was attacked. He was spearfishing with friends.
1: Since the 2000s specifically, we're seeing more bites on spearfishers. But the long answer to that is that since that time, since about the 2000s roughly, we've had more access to things like wetsuits. So that means that we can just spend more time in the water, in the shark's environment. And sports like spearfishing are also becoming more popular. So more people are doing it. And prior to that time, reporting was also quite different.
0: She explains the activity brings a level of risk, as there may be bleeding or wounded fish nearby, and typically it's done in deeper waters.
1: There has actually been a study in WA showing that shark bite risk is higher the further you are offshore.
0: The Australian Underwater Federation, which represents underwater sports, has also noticed an increase in shark interactions off WA's coast. It speculates feeding patterns and global warming may be behind it. Dr. Vanessa Perotta is a marine scientist at Macquarie University.
2: We are living in a time where the ocean is changing. That might mean there's changes in ocean temperatures, currents, where prey move. This may also be indicative of other animals' movements, such as sharks or even whales. And so this means that what we traditionally knew about the ocean may be a little different. This, in some cases, may bring with it more occurrence of certain species like sharks or a distribution change to where we would traditionally see animals at different times of the year.
0: Dr. Perotta reminds people shark attacks are quite rare.
2: For many people, they love their blue backyard. And the reality is people spearfish every single day and there's not an interaction, fortunately, like what we've just seen. And so it is important to remember that these interactions are quite rare.
0: But Madeline Riley adds in the last 15 years there's been a boom in different mitigation measures, such as shark deterrents that emit electrical pulses and bite-proof wetsuits.
1: The science is showing that they're actually quite effective in reducing damage from shark bites. And these wetsuits aim to reduce injury and blood loss so somebody can get to medical help in time.
3: Flinders University researcher Madeline Riley ending that report by Isabel Misali. Briefly in finance, gold is lower at $4,539 an ounce and the Aussie dollar is higher. It's buying 71.5 US cents. That's AM for today. I'm Melissa Clark. It's 8:30.
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5: Well, I do want to talk more about that shark attack off Rottnest Island on Saturday because the world has lost a truly one-of-a-kind gentleman. They're the words of a broken-hearted Shireen Mattaboni, the wife of Stephen. She says her husband was a devoted father, an avid fisherman, an avid spear fisherman who lived and breathed the ocean. She says he was a man who was always in tune with the sea. Fiercely loyal, endlessly generous, and the kind of man who'd give you the shirt off his back. Now, there's no doubt Stephen Mattaboni was popular. He was well-liked, much loved. And in a moment, you'll hear from a few more people and from the organisations that are really feeling this loss too. Also, the state's top judge will join me before 9 o'clock, and he's going to tell you why he's made the decision to close some regional courts. Now, this is all to do with police, who no longer want officers to double as court security guards. What is going on here and how long has this been going on? And closing courts, what impact will that have? Because I suspect it'll be pretty significant. Also, has your teenager ever been fined for not tagging on with their smart rider? And is that really fair when they're supposed to ride for free anyway? If your kid has been, could you tell me, or if you have been and you're a teenager, 1300 221 0025. There's some new figures out there that might make you feel a little annoyed about all this. We'll get into that in just a moment. First, let's check the roads.
4: 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Traffic.
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6: Hi, Nadia. There are some roadworks to be aware of in

0: Maldivas. That's Mundajong Road closed in both directions between the Kwinana Freeway and Auburn Road. And that's from now until the 1st of June. So please plan ahead. There's also some debris in Nowagup. That's on the Mitchell Freeway southbound entry from Lucan Drive. There's a cardboard box in the centre lane. So just be alert in that area. And in Mandogalup, there's a breakdown on Kwinana Freeway northbound after Anchortel Road. The right emergency lane is blocked. An ambulance is on site. Traffic is heavy on approach as well. Proceed with caution. And finally, a quick look at the freeways. Mitchell Freeway southbound is slow from Whitfords Avenue to Reid Highway and at Hutton Street. And on Kwinana Freeway northbound, it's busy Anchortel Road to Rowley Road and from Leach Highway to Mount Henry Bridge.
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2: And it is 28 minutes to nine. Well, it's been a pretty horrible weekend with so many people hurting right now after that shark attack off Roto killed 38-year-old Stephen Mataboni. Spare a thought for Stephen's wife, Shireen, and their two young girls. One's just 4 months old, the other almost three. And spare a thought for his mates as well, especially those on the boat who tried so desperately to save his life. Now, Stephen was an experienced spear fisherman, and it's what he was doing when he was attacked. Now, he was secretary of the spearfishing club Blue Water Free Divers of Western Australia, and I know a lot of people there are hurting right now. Wreckfish West, who was involved with that organisation, local footy club as well. I want to start with Graeme Henderson, who is the federal president of the Australian Underwater Federation, which governs underwater sports and amateur diving. Graeme, good morning.
3: Good morning, Nadia.
2: You're involved with WA spearfishing community. How do you reflect on Stephen's death?
3: Oh, look, it's tragic. It's just, yeah, it's, you know, our thoughts are with his family and the whole spearfishing community.
2: Spearfishing as a sport, I mean, how dangerous is it?
3: Oh, look, it's not particularly dangerous. It's you just have to be aware and, you know, people who are trained to do spearfishing, you know, do so without any real risks.
2: Okay, so are they a spear fisherman more vulnerable than others when they're under the water?
3: Oh, look, to be honest, I'd say surfers are more vulnerable if it's shark attack. It's generally when divers are under the water, they don't get attacked that often. It's more when they're on the surface and, you know, maybe towing their float with fish on, you know, that's when it can happen. But it's per a spearfisherman to die from a shark attack isn't a very common occurrence at all.
2: We know shark attacks generally are very rare, of course.

0: them coming, and you know, whereas if you're in the water, and we have certain, like when we run competitions, and we just ran a competition down at Dunsborough recently, you know, we have one diver up, one diver down, so the diver up obviously can scout and look for any problems that may occur. It's just a safety protocol, and I'm, you know, these guys will probably be doing that, but I mean, it's not 100% foolproof.
1: Well, I guess, you know, and Graeme, nothing is, I suppose. Graeme Henderson is my guest this morning, Federal President of Australian Underwater Federation. Can you just tell us what members, your members, tell you about shark interactions in the last couple of years, what they're noticing, what they see?
0: Oh, yeah, look, definitely. As I mentioned to somebody earlier, Western Australia is copping an unfair share of it because, you know, you've got such a vast coastline and, you know, due to climate change and fish feed and feeding at what they do, they're coming in closer to the shores these days. And, you know, our people are seeing a lot more sharks. I mean, you know, we saw a great white and a few bronze whalers during the competition we had down in Dunsborough.
1: And we were hearing on AM a couple of experts in shark behaviour saying, you know, things like climate change could be having an impact on this change in behaviour. What are your, you know, what's your reading on this? I mean, you talk to people, you talk to these experts. What's your understanding?
0: Yeah, look, my understanding is that climate change is having a lot to do with it because it's changing the cycle of how sharks and pelagic fish eat. And as I said, they're coming in closer because their food source is stronger. So obviously when they're coming in closer, they're getting into contact with humans.
1: How popular is spearfishing, Graeme?
0: Oh, look, quite popular. Competitively, it's very popular, but also recreationally, a lot of people do it. That's, you know, we call it safe, selectable, sustainable seafood. I mean, we go out there and we can see exactly what we're going to catch, and, you know, it's a good recreation. Like in competitions, they're out there for 6 hours and they'll swim out, you know, 2 to 3 kilometres to do it.
1: Yeah, and do people generally wear shark shields these days? Are you seeing more of that?
0: Look, generally not shark shields so much. I know a lot of divers now are using what we call eyes. So on the back of their mast strap is a big set of eyes because it's debated, but mostly people think that do it. Sharks will attack when you're not looking at them. So if they see eyes, they tend to veer away, and that's what I'm told by our people. So a lot of people now are just trying these shark eyes on their fins and on the back of their masks. I don't know how effective it is. I can't give you any scientific proof, but hey, if it might work, people want to use it.
1: Yeah, and I guess what do you say to the, you know, the spearfishing communities here in WA? They're hurting right now. I know a couple of local footy clubs are as well. I mean, what do you say to them?
0: Oh, look, I mean, just dive safely, you know. Always have somebody with you. If you're down, have someone up who's looking around. And, you know, that alone can be the whole way to do it safely and not have any incidents. Because if a shark comes in, you know, they can push their spear into it, make it move away. And, you know, generally sharks are inquisitive creatures. And don't get me wrong, we actually think sharks are majestic, fantastic creatures. And, you know, they're quite inquisitive. So they come in and just have a bit of a look. And then, you know, sometimes they'll have a nudge and then go, yep, and swim away.
1: Yeah. All right. I'll leave it there. Graeme, good to talk to you. Thanks for your time.
0: No worries. Thanks, Nadia.
1: Graeme Henderson there, Federal President of Australian Underwater Federation, Kingsley Footy Club. Stephen was involved with that organisation. I know they're really hurting as well, and you will hear from somebody from that football club after 9 o'clock. Right now on 102.5 ABC Perth and right across WA, it is 21 to 9.
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1: You know, if you knew Stephen, you want to pay tribute, you can give me a call, 1300 221 025. If you are a spear fisherman and you've got something to offer or add to this conversation, again, please do feel free to give me a call, or if you'd prefer, you can text on 0437 221 025. Well, next on Mornings, you're going to hear from the state's top judge, and he's going to tell you why he has made the decision, with the support of his colleagues, to close some regional courts. And it's all to do with police who no longer want to be court security guards. Stay with me.
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3: Well, there is a rather extraordinary situation which has emerged where some regional courts are going to close for 3 months because police will no longer guarantee officers will be available to provide court security and custodial services. Now, that's posed a security concern. So as a result, sittings will be scaled back in Broome, Kununurra, South Hedland, Karratha, Carnarvon, Geraldton, Kalgoorlie, Northam, Albany, Bunbury, Busselton and Mandurah, and courts in most other regional areas are going to close. So let's get an explanation and find out what is going on here with Peter Quinlan, who is the Chief Justice. Chief Justice, good morning.
4: Good morning, Nadia. Greetings from South Hedland.
3: Which may not have a court open soon. Just explain what is going on here and why you're going to close or scale back regional courts.
4: It relates to court security and custodial services and the arrangements that are provided to courts by the Department of Justice and the police. You'll probably understand, Nadia, the courts as an independent arm of government, we don't have our own security and custodial services. We're completely dependent upon the other arms of government for those. And there have been issues in relation to a number of locations which historically the court security and custodial services have been provided by local police. Now, I should say in relation to that, Nadia, we're not generally talking about the areas where there is a resident magistrate and there are contracted staff. So places like Broome, places like Bunbury, Albany and so on are not really the issue. We're talking about the areas where the courts go from those places for maybe 1 day a month or 4 days a month or 3 days a month. Places like Wyndham, Halls Creek, some of the remote Aboriginal communities, Newman, etc., where often in most of these places there isn't a courthouse. The courtroom is in the police building or in the multifunction police facilities and so on. Sure. It's in those places that the difficulty arises.
3: And so they're the ones where you'll close the courts, and some of those other ones where there is a courthouse, you might have to restrict some of their services.
4: Yeah, well, effectively what will have to happen is that where it's not been possible to be assured of court security and custodial services, in those smaller locations, they'll come back to what might best be described as their home court, which is, say, for example, in Broome, you've got Fitzroy Crossing, Derby, up in Luma, Bidgidanga, etc. In Kununurra, you've got Wyndham, Halls Creek, Warman, Columbaroo, and so on. They'll be scaled back to those home locations. So you can probably appreciate it really affects the Magistrates Court and the Children's Court mostly, because when the Supreme Court sits regionally, as I'm doing at the moment, for example, I'm sitting in South Hedland, and there are contracted security guards here, although we have to rely upon police for overnight custodial services, because in all of these locations, the police lockup is the only custodial service.
3: Okay. So you clearly have security concerns for your colleagues. Is that, if the police are saying...
4: I should make clear that this isn't about security for judges, Nadia. This is about security in the courtroom.
3: Yep.
4: Where I sit in the courtroom is probably the safest place in the courtroom. It's very difficult for people to get to me. This is about security for witnesses, victims, members of the family, members of the public, the accused persons, offenders, etc. It's security within the courtroom, which anyone who's been to a court will always know that in a criminal courtroom, there can be volatile situations sometimes, so you can't conduct them unless there's a security presence in the courtroom.
3: Okay. The Chief Justice of WA, Peter Quinlan, is with me, and I want to talk more about how we've got to this situation. But for people who have court appearances scheduled for June, July and August, particularly in some of these courts that will be closed, what happens to them?
4: Well, if they do have matters scheduled, they should go to the information websites for the particular court. Many of the cases will be moved to what I described as to the home court.
3: Courts, yep.
4: Yeah.
3: Okay. And then matters involving applications for restraining orders, because surely you would still need to provide some urgency for those, particularly if there are people at risk, someone's safety is at risk.
4: Well, restraining orders are very related to them, they're civil proceedings, not criminal proceedings. There may be, in relation to those, some impact in terms of needing to be able to do things by video link, matters of that kind. Basically, in relation to restraining order matters, the direction that's been given, for example, by the Children's Court, is that restraining order arrangements continue subject to the discretion of the presiding magistrate and subject to WAPOL continuing to facilitate audio video links for the hearings.
3: Okay. So the police say they need to be available to respond to urgent calls in some of these remote regional communities. And if they're hours away from a town playing security guards, they can't do that. That's fair enough, isn't it? That the police's, their first responsibility should be responding to urgent calls. And surely if they can't do that because they're standing in a courtroom being a security guard, their beef is fair enough?
4: Well, look, I want to stay in my lane, Nadia, and I can't determine the operational priorities of the police. All I can say is, if we don't have security and custodial services, they're guaranteed, we can't sit. Now, this is an issue to some extent, and I'm not going to go into the ins and outs of it, but it's an issue that's brewed for a time between the Department of Justice and the police. And the courts are, in one respect, the meat in the sandwich in relation to the issue.
3: Okay. And so is it the case, I understand it, that police had spent a couple of million dollars paying for around 100 security guards over the last 9 months and has also provided some auxiliary officers. Is that correct?
4: I'm not sure about the security guards. I'm not sure whether that's come through the Department of Justice, but certainly the Department of Justice, I know, has expanded the contracts for some of the security guards. The police auxiliary officers are the only ones who are used for these services in these locations. Okay. That is, that no police officer, we've been told, will be used for any of these. So if the police provide the service, it's by an auxiliary officer, and we've been given advice about when more auxiliary officers are going to come online, and that's determined the time frame that we're operating within at the moment.
3: Well, on that point, this is a Police Minister, Rhys Whitby. He was speaking about this yesterday.
5: I'm not going to comment on the Chief Justice. Courts are independent. They make their own determinations, but I can tell you as Police Minister that the Police Commissioner is working very closely with the Department of Justice to resolve these issues. Police auxiliary officers will continue to do their role in courts and custodial services, and those numbers of police auxiliary officers have been increased.
3: So is that the long-term best solution here, using those police auxiliary officers?
4: These are matters for the executive government to determine, but I suspect that long-term, it's not ultimately going to be a solution, but those are really matters that have to be sorted out to get a permanent solution to the issue of court security and custodial services. And how that is worked out really is going to be, and no doubt will need to be negotiated between the Department of Justice and the police. But in

0: meantime, we can only go on what we've been advised, and we were advised the week before last that the police couldn't commit to court security and custodial services being met by the police, but they expected once additional auxiliary officers were on board, there'd be sufficient resources to cover the court listings and reduce the need for changes and week-to-week adjustments. And as I said, the advice we got was some of those people had started training as auxiliary officers in the week we were advised, and some were going to start training in June, and we were expected to all, assuming they pass, come online in August.
1: Yeah, it's a remarkable situation that you find yourself in. Peter Quinlan, Chief Justice of WA, and I guess what I'm trying to understand, 20 auxiliary officers is what I understand is going to be trained up. And I should make the point that court security is the responsibility of the Department of Justice. So I guess what I'm trying to understand here, Chief Justice, is why have we got to this point? Why has not this been sorted out? Because this is, as you sort of alluded to, this is been kind of brewing in the background for some time. This didn't sneak up on you, did it?
0: Well, it didn't sneak up on us in the sense that we, the heads of jurisdiction of the courts, have raised this issue a number of times in the past. Exactly how the issue is created difficulty, as I say, it's really Department of Justice and police and who takes, because these things were arranged in relation to memorandums of understanding. Because, as I said, in relation to a lot of these places, it's not like there's a Department of Justice office and a courthouse with people there. There's a courtroom attached to a multifunction police facility where the magistrate goes once a month or 3 days a month or something like that. And, you know, traditionally, historically, in those places, the police did that service because they were present in all of these places. There's obviously a different operational priority now, which is meant that a different solution needs to be found by those who are responsible for it.
1: Which is the government and the ministers, and maybe it's time that these relevant ministers stepped in and sorted this out, because what you also don't want, and again, this was police officers saying to me, we don't want a situation where you'll have towns that will have no 000 response, and we're looking at towns that have in the past, and you'd appreciate this, Peter Quinlan, have high crime rates. Derby, Halls Creek, Fitzroy Crossing, I mean, they've had issues over the last few years.
0: Well, as I say, this is the experience, no doubt, of people in regions.
1: Yeah.
0: In one respect, why I'm here now, why I was in Broome last month, why I was in Halls Creek last year, to actually see the difficulties of service delivery in regional areas, you really got to come out here and have a look at it.
1: Peter Quinlan, I do appreciate your time this morning, and I just want to end with my final question. How this gets sorted out, we'll try and work out, and I've got a couple of people that want to talk about this, but at the end of the day, this is not good for justice.
0: No, the rule of law depends upon there being ability to access courts. You know, the criminal process starts when a person is arrested and charged. It doesn't end until the person's either found not guilty or they're sentenced. And it's really about ensuring that that entire process from start to finish is able to run effectively and efficiently.
1: And look, would you be happy with more security guards to fill the gap of the police? Would that help you?
0: You'll take anything by the sounds of it at this point. The courts will be happy with the service, whoever provides it.
1: Yeah. Okay. All right. There's a fair bit to dig into here. I appreciate your time. You've been very generous with it, and I suspect you've got a court appearance. I'll let you go.
0: Right. Thank you, Nadia.
1: Peter Quinlan there, the Chief Justice. Look, I think it's great that he's come on and had a chat about this. I'd love to ask Cole Blanch more about this, the police commissioner. He's away at the moment, unfortunately. Won't be back for a couple of weeks, but when he comes back on the show, certainly we'll ask him about it. Department of Justice, what's its responsibility here as well? Because they're in charge of court security, and surely we'll put some questions to the

0: department. I'm kind of scratching my head a little bit about this. You know, my understanding, and I've done a bit of digging here, and I've been asking people about this, is that maybe Department of Justice is changing court requirements, and so police are needing to fill in the gaps. So ministers need to get involved here and sort this out. And again, this is not something that's happened overnight. This has been going on for some time. I want to go to your calls on this if you're affected by it. If you've got a view on this, 1300 221025 is the number.
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0: Now, Shane Love is the WA Nationals leader who's called in. What does this mean for your constituents, Shane? Good morning.
3: Good morning, Nadia. Good morning to the listeners. Look, Nadia, one of those courts which is mentioned as closing is Meekatharra. Now, Meekatharra has a court, I think, every couple of weeks, one with a magistrate once a month and once by video link. I was actually in the courthouse with the police giving me a bit of a tour around only a couple of weeks ago. Those people will now have to travel 600 odd k's to Carnarvon, across an unsealed sections of unsealed road, or 530 odd k's down to Geraldton to get to court. It's a ridiculous situation. I really want to know what has happened between the police and the courts to get to this stage, this extraordinary cessation of services for people in regional areas. And it also affects Three Springs and I think perhaps more as well. So two or three courts which will be closed in my patch with no explanation as to what will happen in terms of getting those people to court in the future.
0: But, I mean, police need to be available to respond to urgent calls in their community. And I understand it that police have been funding these security guards, extra security guards, for about 9 months now, and there's about 100 of them, as I understand. I mean, is that what police should be funding?
3: Well, the police at Meekatharra were providing the security at the court themselves, as I understand it. And there are 16 police there. I think they can work around having security for the court once a fortnight, I would have thought, as part of their function in the area of keeping people safe. It's not, it's not strictly speaking part of the police force. It's a court duty, but it's in country areas. It's always been the place that police have helped out in these matters.
0: Sure, absolutely. But they've also got to be responsible, you know, got to be available to respond to triple O calls and urgent calls. I get that as well. So what's the long-term solution here, Shane Love? What needs to happen? How do we sort this out?
3: Well, first of all, this is a three-month curtailment of services. I don't see it's a three-month thing because there's nothing that seems to be in the plan to actually make this situation go away. So I don't think it's 3 months. I think this could be much longer. And it should not have got to this position where the police commissioner and the chief justice and the other three chiefs of their courts got to the situation where there's this standoff, which is actually just affecting the community. It's a disgrace in my view.
0: Yeah, I mean, it's incredible that it's got to this point. Shane Love, appreciate you calling in this morning. He is the Nationals leader. Now, 1300 221025 is the number. And a lot of you are concerned, and as you heard the Chief Justice say, it's not good for democracy and it's not good for justice. This will have a terrible impact on our democracy. How can we have a $2.4 billion surplus and not staff our courts with security? And our courts are being forced to close, says this listener. This will impact our state's most vulnerable citizens. And video conferencing doesn't cut it, especially when English is a second language in many remote communities. Well, it's interesting because Peter Collins from the Aboriginal Legal Service was concerned about this. I'll play you his comments after 9 o'clock. He was speaking to Regional Drive about this on Friday, and I'm very happy to go to your calls, 1300 221025. Also after 9 o'clock, if your teenager's been fined for not tagging on with their smart rider, could you tell me about it? And do you think it's fair? Because they're supposed to ride for free, but they're not tagging on and they're copping fines. You tell me if you think that's okay.
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4: It's a total overreaction to the negative gearing.
5: 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It's not like that we've got all this excess capacity. Unfortunately, rents will eventually go up.
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6: 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Good morning.

0: Garrett Mundy. The National Body for Amateur Divers and Underwater Sports says while shark attacks are still exceedingly rare, sightings are becoming more common. 38-year-old Perth man Stephen Mattaboni was killed by a shark while spearfishing off Perth's Rottnest Island on Saturday morning. Graham Henderson is the president of the Australian Underwater Federation. He's told ABC Radio Perth spearfishing is generally safer than surface activities like surfing, but sharks are often closer than ever to the shoreline.
1: Western Australia is copping an unfair share of it because you've got such a vast coastline, and due to climate change and fish feeding, what they do, they're coming in closer to the shores these days. Our people are seeing a lot more sharks.
0: A Perth homelessness charity says a new temporary operating site it's been allocated by the City of Perth is not an adequate location. Perth Homeless Support Group provides showers, food and haircuts to hundreds of homeless people each week. It used to operate out of the Royal Perth Hospital site, but upgrades there mean the charity has been moved to an open-air car park in East Perth. The group's spokeswoman, Lisa Bolgard, has told ABC Radio Perth while the council will install temporary ablutions at the car park, Wellington Square is a far better option.
2: It doesn't seem feasible to me to spend all that money to put in temporary power, temporary water, toilets, when Wellington Square has all of that. It has everything we need.
0: Perth Lord Mayor Bruce Reynolds says the council is prioritising a smooth transition to the new location. The Federal Treasurer is defending plans to tax discretionary trusts, insisting some people are currently using the system to avoid paying their fair share of tax. From July 2028, the government is planning to introduce a 30% minimum tax on discretionary trusts. There will be exemptions for deceased estates and existing discretionary testamentary trusts. Jim Chalmers says for other trusts, change is needed.
3: In other instances where they're being used by people who have the most money to avoid their obligations in tax. And so we're taking these sensible, common sense changes.
0: The government is playing down new opinion polls showing a large number of Australians are undecided about the budget. Changes to negative gearing and capital gains tax were announced along with new taxes on some trust funds. The latest news poll shows most voters haven't changed which party they'll back at the next election, but the Resolve Political Monitor survey has opposition leader Angus Taylor ahead as preferred Prime Minister. Industry Minister Tim Ayres says he's confident the government can convince voters the changes are needed.
4: It's a substantial shift. That's the truth of it. But I think most Australians are engaging with the substance of what this means for them and the young people in their lives. And people know, Australians know, that the property market has been, that the balance has been tilted in the wrong direction.
0: The peak body for the meat industry in Australia says migrants are vital for easing worker shortages. It comes as the coalition calls for migration to be slashed, limiting Australia's net migration intake to only one person per new home built. The chief executive of the Australian Meat Industry Council, Tim Ryan, says without migrants, businesses would be forced to close.
5: If you took skilled migrant labour out of the picture, it would fundamentally undermine the business viability. So in many ways, having that ability to tap overseas workers also shores up the job security of the domestic workforce as well. The two are very much complementary.
0: Thousands of people have gathered for a vigil in the Italian city of Modena after a car drove into a crowd. Eight people were injured during the incident on Saturday. Two victims lost their legs while another remains in a life-threatening condition. A 31-year-old Italian man of North African origin was arrested after he attempted to flee and allegedly stabbed a passerby who tried to stop him. Prosecutors in Modena say the suspect is under investigation for massacre and personal injury. An Australian actor, Cate Blanchett, says the Me Too movement got killed very quickly in Hollywood. The Me Too movement began a decade ago, uncovering sexual harassment and abuse in the film industry. Speaking at a forum on the sidelines of the Cannes Film Festival, Blanchett says she does a head count on her film sets.
6: There's 10 women and there's 75 men every morning. And I love men, but what happens is the jokes become the same and you just have to brace yourself slightly.
0: Western Australia's weather, showers or drizzle about the southern coastal parts of the southwest land division and along the west coast south of Mandurah, showers and isolated thunderstorms for the Kimberley and northeast interior. Partly cloudy in Perth today, a forecast top of 23 degrees. Right now in the city it is 15 degrees. That's the latest from the ABC Newsroom. It's now 9:05.
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9: 5 minutes past nine. Now, one of the stings in last week's budget was the decision to cut the rebate you get on private health insurance if you're over 65. Some of you have been getting in touch telling me you're probably going to have to get rid of it. Now, you've had a bit of time to crunch the numbers. Will you be able to afford your private health insurance if you're over 65 when this rebate is reduced? You let me know on 1300 22 1025 because there's a fight brewing over this, and we'll talk more about that shortly. Also, has your teenager ever been fined for not tagging on with their smart rider, and is that fair when they're supposed to ride for free anyway? Stay with me for that chat. We've been talking about that rather extraordinary situation that was emerged where some regional courts are going to have to close for 3 months and others in those major regional centres will have to get scaled back a little bit because police are saying, look, we can't be there as a security guards in the courthouse for you anymore. We need to be able to respond to emergency situations, to 000 calls, and there's a lot of concern about this. And you heard the Chief Justice say this is not about the security of a judge. It's about the security of witnesses and people, other people in the court and lawyers and court staff. And so how do they get to the bottom of this? Well, government, you know, police have been funding security guards. That's what I've been told, about 100 of them for the last 9 months. More auxiliary officers are being trained up. What is the long-term solution here? Because police, you know, police numbers have been going down a little too. There's been a lot of people leaving the force for whatever reason. Interestingly, Peter Collins from the Aboriginal Legal Service, he's rather concerned about this as well. Now, he was talking to Regional Drive, Peter, on Friday afternoon, and he called this a Mexican standoff. And this is a bit of what he had to say.
10: Someone who's charged with a criminal offence in Warburton, Aboriginal community, near the NTWA border, who's on police bail, will have to travel the 900 kilometres to Kalgoorlie to appear in court, unless they can appear on a video link. The issue of video links is I was informed recently that because of this Mexican standoff by police, that police in some police stations wouldn't turn the button on to allow a video link for an accused.
9: All right. Well, as I said, police commissioner's away. This is an issue for him as well to respond to. When he comes back, we'll certainly be asking him about it. But I do have a statement from police, which does say the priority for the WA police force must always be the ability to respond to urgent calls for help in our community. In regional WA, where additional police resources can be hours away, it is vital that local police are proactively patrolling, highly visible and able to rapidly respond to protect the entire community. Should an urgent call for help be made by anyone in the community, including the courts, the officers will be able to respond appropriately. The police force continues to work with justice and will continue to assist justice where resourcing is available. So that's the statement from police. As I said, I'll ask more of the police commissioner when he returns. Nan says, Nadi, government's dropped the ball again regarding the country court system. As you say, they've known about this for some time. Roger and Rita should be on the front foot in solving problems when they arrive instead of racing the car to catch up. Nan, thank you very much. I'm sure there'll be more on this over the next few weeks. If you want your input, 1300 22 1025. Next, teenagers are being fined because they're not tagging on and tagging off. And if you're not, why not? I know you travel for free, but apparently you're meant to.
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9: It is 9 minutes past nine. Well, 2 years ago, the state government made it free for students to catch the train or the bus to school. But the catch is they still have to tag on and then tag off using their smart rider. And if they don't, they could get a $100 fine. And it turns out thousands of them have. Now, I wonder if this has happened to you or your teenager. Get in touch, 1300 221 0025. I've got Steve Martin on the line. He's the Shadow Transport Minister. And Steve, good morning to you. And you've been asking some questions in Parliament. What have you found?
13: Good morning, Nadia. Yes, that's right. So we thought we would check in after initially finding those results about students being fined. So we checked back in and thought this can't still be happening. But you're right. So 8,214 fines at over $800,000 have been hit on students for not using the smart rider or whatever they've got to do to tag on. And this is in the middle of a cost of living crisis, of course. Fuel's gone up. Everything's more expensive, and the state government are simply fining students for going to school in a program, Nadia, that they said would be free.
9: So that's 70 fines a week, roughly?
13: I'm not sure of the numbers. It's been going since 2024, I believe, this program. And think back to when it was announced. The Transport Minister, Rita Saffioti, said it's a painful time of year for parents, Nadia, at the start of a school year. There's a lot of bills to pay, and now she's sending out 8,214 bills to parents to pay at $100 each for their students.
9: So that's about $821,400 in fines.
13: Yes, it is. Yes, it is, Nadia.
9: That's a lot of money.
13: Well, it is a lot of money. And, you know, I mean, particularly right now when it's tough, as we've heard, the cost of living crisis is real. Fuel prices have almost doubled in some instances. So it is tough. And I don't understand why, Nadia. This is her scheme. I see in the media this morning she said there are rules. Well, she makes the rules. She made the program, the Ride to School Free program, free, and she makes the rules about whether or not students get fined if they don't do the right thing with regard to tagging on. So I don't understand why she's doing that. At a stroke of a pen, she could stop doing it.
9: Why do you think this is unfair? Because, to be honest, it's not that hard to tag on and tag off.
13: Well, let's say I've left the tag. You know, I mean, I've had teenagers. Nadia, I know what teenage kids can be like. If I've left the bag behind, or the smart rider's gone astray, or the, you know, whatever you've got to do. She's making a conscious decision, the Transport Minister, to find these kids and their parents. Now, I think she's doing it so she can claim the enormous numbers apparently that are using public transport. Those numbers are about where they were in 2012 before she spent the $15 billion on Metronet. She's keen for every single passenger to be accounted for. I get that. That's fine. But we are dealing with families being fined for sending their kids to school on a program the Premier and the Transport Minister have been boasting about for weeks now. It's free. It's free, Nadia. Well, apparently free is not always free.
9: And the government will argue that they need the patronage data so they know how busy the services are getting. You did allude to this. And then they can work out, well, okay, we need to put another service here or reduce this service or put a new one here. Isn't that fair enough that they need that data so they can maintain a good service?
13: Well, they're getting the data, Nadia. They're telling me there's been 8,214 fines. So they know exactly how many people have apparently, in their eyes, done the wrong thing. So they're getting the numbers. They could get that number and not send the fine.
9: But there'd also be a lot of other people that aren't getting fined. I've got loads of people saying I don't tag on and off and I've never been fined because they just weren't caught.
13: That might be the case, but this is a Ride to School free program and students and their families are being fined by this state government. So, again, I don't quite understand why the Transport Minister would want to be doing this right now.
9: What is the alternative here then, Steve? A caution instead of a fine?
13: Well, that seems to work. That would work. As I said, if it's about data, they are collecting the data. It can't be about revenue raising. This mob have raised tens of billions of dollars. We heard about it in the state budget last week. They don't need the extra $821,000 in fines. It just appears to me to be something the Transport Minister hasn't paid enough attention to and maybe was unaware of that number, that it is $800,000 that's been a hit to families.
9: All right, I'll leave it there. Good to talk to you, Steve Martin there, the Shadow Transport Minister. It's very mixed on the text line. I want to hear from you, 1300 221025. I'm getting a lot of texts like this. Stop making excuses for them. Why can't they just tag on? Carl says, I'm a pensioner. I have to tag on and off, and I expect to get a fine if I don't. Children have got to learn the laws. There's no difference. Stop being so precious. They need to be taught to respect the law. If you've got to tag on and off, just do it. I've got to say, there's not a lot of sympathy for these children. I've got a statement from the Transport Minister, Rita Saffiotti, who says tagging on and off is critical to ensure they can monitor who is using the services and plan effectively on high-demand school routes. The data also helps the PTA identify fare evasion hotspots so they can better coordinate with schools in the area. Goes on to say, we continue to see a large number of

0: students not using a smart rider when travelling to and from school, particularly on buses. Oh, I reckon this is widespread. I reckon there's a lot of kids that don't. However, the number of fines issued since the start of the program represent just 0.05% of overall journeys on our public transport network. That is from Rita Saffiotti, the Transport Minister. Look, if you want to have your say on this, I'd love to hear from you.
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0: Not a lot of sympathy for these teenagers getting these fines. Let's go to Jacqueline McGowan-Jones, who's the WA Commissioner for Children and Young People, who's got in contact. What are you hearing, Jacqueline? Good morning to you.
2: Good morning, Nadia. Thanks for talking to me this morning. So I have been doing forums with children and young people over the last few weeks, and we do them regularly. And I'm being told that many of them have been getting fines, but not only that, they are removed from the bus or train.
0: Where is this happening?
2: School.
0: Okay, so do you have any more detail on that?
2: Yes, so the most recent forums have been down in Safety Bay and with surrounding area schools. We had about 60 students last Friday. And this was one of their key topics, that they have real difficulty because if they forget or have lost their smart rider, then they are removed from the transports or receive a fine.
0: And these kids weren't behaving badly? There was no other reason why they might have been kicked off a bus?
2: No, if they cannot show their smart rider, or it does not have credit on it, then they will be removed.
0: You think that's unfair?
2: Absolutely. We're talking about children trying to go to school. Many families cannot afford, and some schools do, not all, but some schools do provide a free smart rider. But if it's lost, then it's $5 to replace it. You must have credit on it. So that means you can either do that online, which will cost you $20, that's the minimum you can spend online, or if you do it at a railway station or similar, you can get $10. But many families don't have that money at the moment.
0: And so what do you think is the fair way to deal with this? What's the solution here?
2: I believe that if we know they're a student, and many of them will have IDs, many of them you can tell they're in uniform, etc., then they should be allowed to ride. The fact is, it's meant to be free for students. Let's not make it difficult. Let's actually encourage our kids to go to school.
0: Jacqueline McGowan-Jones is my guest this morning, WA Commissioner for Children and Young People. Can I just ask you a question regarding a different matter? Because you did make it public last week that you will not be continuing in your role from next year. You've been in this role for 5 years now. Did you want another five-year term?
2: I had asked actually for an extension of perhaps 2 to 3 years. I felt that I still had work to do and I had started a lot of work that was really important. But part of the legislation is that I must reapply, but I've been told government would like a change.
0: Were you told why they would like a change?
2: No, there was no particular reason. I was told I hadn't done anything wrong, so I'm not sure.
0: Are you disappointed?
2: I'm very disappointed, Nadia. This job has been distressing at times. It has been an absolute joy to meet with children and young people and be able to advocate on their behalf and raise the issues with government that are important to them. I've been able to meet so many children and young people, and to hear the stressors and the worries that they have is often really heartbreaking. And obviously no one's irreplaceable or indispensable. Nonetheless, it takes a while to get up to speed, and any new person will have that

0: challenge. And given they can't tell me that I've done something wrong, I would think that it would have been easy to suggest I apply and perhaps get extended.
1: Do you think you've ruffled some feathers? You've been very vocal about the issues to do with Banksia Hill after that tragic suicide. You've never been shy about your honest opinions about the way, you know, some things are run.
0: Oh, look, that's my job, Nadia. And my job is to bring forward the voices of children and young people and also to monitor their health and well-being and inquire into services and programs that are delivered for children and young people. And it's not just Banksia Hill. I'm currently doing an inquiry into child protection. There's no doubt, you know, that those things cause concern for government, but more importantly, they cause concern for our children and young people.
1: All right. Well, you've always been very generous with your time on this show, Jacqueline McGowan-Jones, and I'm sure there'll be a few more opportunities before your term expires. Thank you so much for talking to me this morning.
0: Thanks for having me, Nadia.
1: Jacqueline McGowan-Jones, I mean, she's not afraid to say what she thinks. I'll give her that, and it's refreshing at times, I've got to say. WA Commissioner for Children and Young People, but not for much longer, not being offered an extension on her 5-year term. We'll get the Premier in next time. We'll ask him why. Now, a couple more texts coming through.
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1: And teenagers not tagging on and off. My daughter probably wouldn't tag off if she's trying to keep up with her friends. If they didn't tag off, she'd copy them. It's what teenagers do. Nadia is the mother of 3 teenage boys. Can I say this? It's about teaching the kids to do the right thing. Yes, it's a pain when you know it's free, but it's about keeping score of the numbers. If we don't keep score, how do we know what the public transport numbers are? It's also about the age of entitlement. Teach your kids to be good people. And a lot of you saying, grow up, teenagers. This is about adulthood as well. Just follow the rules. 22 past nine. One of the stings in last week's budget was that decision to cut the rebate that you get on private health insurance if you're over 65. Some of you have been getting in touch saying you might have to get rid of it, and I wonder if you will. Let me know on 1300 221 025, because there's a fight brewing over this.
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1: Now, more than 3 million Australians over 65 will have to pay around $240 more a year for private health insurance after the government decided to cut the rebate that they get and bring older people in line with younger Australians on the same income. So no more special treatment. And the government reckons around 44,000 people will probably give up their health insurance. Are you going to be one of them? You let me know. I spoke to Ben Harris about this. 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
4: Good morning, Nadia. How are you today?
1: Can you explain what these cuts will look like for older people?
4: At the moment, people over 65 and over 70 receive more from their private health insurance rebate. That means the government pays an extra 4 or 8% of their private health insurance premiums. The government has decided to remove this benefit for older people. In Western Australia, that means 358,000 people over 65 will be paying more for their private health insurance next year.
1: And why shouldn't they pay more?
4: The government's making an argument about intergenerational equity. But one of the issues for a large proportion of these 358,000 people is they are not rich. That includes a lot of full pensioners, a lot of people on really low incomes. And what happens if you're on a low income and prices go up? You might have to drop your health insurance or downgrade it. Now, what that will do is put much more pressure on the public system. Private health insurance subsidises over 198,000 hospitalisations in Western Australia for people over 65. Paying over $900 million in benefits. Even a small proportion of that going back into the public system will increase waiting times and increase waiting lists.
1: And the government's argument is, well, hang on, you've got people over 65 who get a bigger rebate who are actually on the same income as younger people, so it's not a level playing field. You obviously don't buy that argument.
4: It works to a point, but the issue with younger people on low incomes is they might be able to get higher incomes over time. If you're over 65 on a pension, you're on a pension. You're not going to be getting richer over time. And these are the most vulnerable people in our community. And a lot of them are paying for private health insurance and won't be able to if this change goes through.
1: Have you had people with private health insurance coming to you saying they're going to give it up? What's the reaction been?
4: We've had a big reaction, Nadia. We've had more people contact health funds over this issue than any other policy change in my memory. Older people have been paying in for private health insurance in many cases for decades, and just as they're beginning to need it, they're feeling like the rug is being pulled out from under them. Now, there are plenty of older people who make good money, have really strong incomes, and they'll be able to cope with this. We are really worried about those people on pensions and really low incomes who really need this healthcare.
1: So how many do you think would drop their health insurance?
4: The government is arguing that 44,000 people around the country would drop their health insurance. We also know that people will probably downgrade their health insurance. For example, go from a gold product to a silver product, which means they wouldn't be covered for really important things like cataracts and joint replacements. So the effect is going to be significant, and we think it's going to add tens of millions of dollars to the Western Australian public health budget.
1: And the pressure on EDs, will that be a factor, do you think?
4: We think the pressure on EDs will go up a little bit, but the thing we're most worried about is waiting times in public hospitals for non-urgent surgery. At the moment, you can wait months to get a cataract done. You can wait months to get a knee replacement or a hip replacement, and people are going to be living in pain with a hip replacement, with sore hips before they get their replacement. They won't be able to see and if they've got cataracts. And the waiting times in the public system are really, really long. We do 2/3 of unplanned surgery in the private system. Even a small shift from the private system to the public system will have big ramifications for the public system, let alone the effect on individuals.
1: On 102.5 ABC Perth and right across WA, you're listening to Ben Harris, Director of Policy and Research at Private Healthcare Australia. And then the government argues, well, this will save around $3 billion over 4 years. So it's a big chunk of money that they will then use to fund aged care. So you could argue, well, this shift will still benefit older people.
4: That's an argument, but there's also an argument that keeping people out of aged care should be our highest priority, and we know that we're going to have a lot of demand for aged care into the future. I'm not disputing that at all. But if people can get their surgeries earlier, they can get them quicker, then they'll be able to participate in life, they'll be able to look after the grandkids, they'll be able to go to their community events, and that will make a real difference in the long term. And as I said, I'm really worried about people on very low incomes, pensioners and so on. These are the people who can least afford to lose their private health insurance.
1: So you're proposing some potential changes that could be made?
4: Absolutely, Nadia. We think that pensioners and people on really low incomes should get a higher rebate. I agree with the Prime Minister. If you're on a disability support pension or a carer's pension, it'd be great to get a higher rebate as well. But for people who are vulnerable, pensioners, as they get older, need more healthcare, and private health insurance is really important to them. So we're asking for the people who are most vulnerable on the lowest incomes to continue to receive this additional rebate.
1: And Ben Harris, are there different pressures in regional areas?
4: Absolutely. What we find across the country is that people in regional areas are more likely to be on lower incomes. And we know that people in country areas are more likely to be on pensions. And it's so important if you've got to travel for care as well, that you can control the timing. And private health insurance allows you to control the timing rather than be put on a wait list and get called in Perth at a time that does not suit you.
1: Well,

0: was Ben Harris, Director of Policy and Research at Private Healthcare Australia. So what will you do? 1300 221 0025. I'll get to news headlines, but I just want to go to Shane in Mundaring, who's called in. What's your situation, Shane?
1: Hey.
0: How are
1: Hi.
0: You? Hi.
1: Not bad. I've always humorous your kids' comments on online the other day, but anyway. Yeah. Are you there?
0: Yeah, I'm listening, Shane.
1: Yeah. Now, I've recently retired, and I never thought about checking my my health fund and all that until I heard your show the other day.
0: Yeah.
1: We didn't talk about it. Hmm. And I got on the weekend and had a look. And because I've gone from a job that was paying a good wage to just on the $400 a week, I'm not going to be able to afford my health fund anymore.
0: So you'll have to consider dropping it then?
1: Yeah, you'll have to drop a lot of things. Like I've a lot of my age, like stuff that's related to my age. I have to have not have the like the regular physio and the foot doctor and stuff like that. I get my medicines cheaper, but other things that I added on because of my age, and as I get older, I'm going to need them. I find that I'm going to have to cut right back.
0: Yeah, Shane, thank you. And I'm sorry that you find yourself in that situation. Mike says, we're in our mid to late 70s. Prioritising our health is at the top of our priorities financially, so we'll keep our private health cover, but we'll spend less on discretionary spending going forward. It's a no-brainer for us now with moderate health issues as we age. Nadia, 8% of my family health costs, and it goes up 5% every year. The amount's minimal. Of course, we won't be giving up our health insurance, which we will prioritise over a trip to Bali or a new car or the latest phone or going out to restaurants. Jack, thank you. Similar, a lot of you saying the same thing. I'm incensed as an 81-year-old. My only income is an aged pension and I struggle to pay my premiums. I'm saving the government thousands of dollars. It's a no-brainer. You're robbing Peter to pay Paul if a large number of people leave their fund. And the public health system will be even more horrendous. If I didn't have private cover, my entire health would suffer and I would need more home help or some nursing care. Thank you very much for that. I'll go to some more of your messages in just a moment. Let's just say hello to Garrett Mundy, who is here with news headlines. Hello, Garrett. Hope you had a nice weekend.
2: I did, Nadia. Can I start quickly? I know that everyone wants to talk about West Coast, and Mitch will do that shortly, but I want to give a shout-out to the Korean Netball Club Under-11s Team 45.
0: Yes.
2: Who had a stirring come-from-behind victory on Friday night.
0: Oh, I love a good comeback. Talk us through it.
2: Down 7-3 at the first change, but then outscored their opponents, hocking 8. 16-9 for the remainder of the game. Just a superb four-quarter effort, all-round team. I was there on the sidelines. My daughter wasn't playing because she has a broken foot.
0: Oh, no.
2: She wasn't even there. But I manage the team, so I have to be there.
0: Oh, and, well done,
2: I'm in the middle of writing a match report at the moment. It's going to be glowing with everyone getting a mention. It was just a great result. The best part, sporting part of my weekend until last night. But I would say it was almost even better.
0: So. Oh, that's a great, that's fantastic. Congratulations to them.
2: Thank you.
0: Yeah. Good on you. It's a team effort. It's a team effort.
2: All about their coach. Great job. In the news, though, Nadia, the Federal Treasurer, Jim Chalmers, is defending the government's tax overhaul, or I've talked too much already, amid concerns it could hurt people investing in stocks. The current 50% capital gains tax discount will be replaced with indexation aligned with inflation, with a minimum tax rate of 30% on profits. AMP Chief Economist Shane Oliver says it's still up for debate on whether share market investors will be worse off. Australia is being urged to start extracting helium as the US and Israeli war on Iran cuts global supplies by about a third. Helium is essential for high-tech manufacturing of things like MRI machines, microchips and semiconductors. The spot price has doubled after an Iranian attack shut down a major gas plant in Qatar in March. And crowds of raucous, flag-waving fans in Bulgaria have welcomed home the country's first ever winner of the Eurovision Song Contest. Dara, who won the competition by a huge margin, took to a pop-up stage at Sofia Airport to sing her winning hit, Bunga Runga. A number of countries boycotted the competition over the inclusion of Israel, which came second. Romania was third. Australia's Delta Goodrum came fourth. More news, Nadia, at 10 o'clock.
0: Fourth is pretty good.
2: Not bad when you're not even part of Europe.
0: I know, but hey, Tasmania was looking forward to potentially hosting the next Eurovision, I'm sure. Now, news beats for today.
2: Well, let's stick

0: on the weekend, a little fundraiser for my daughter's rowing program. And there's a few little leftover bits of lemon and lime curd, homemade, jam, homemade, honey, marmalade, homemade. Great value, bargain prices. So go buy three of those.
1: I saw you had, there was dog treats too there.
0: There was dog treats, yes.
1: My daughter makes dog treats to do her own sales. So if I was to buy other dog treats, I'd probably be in the dog house. So I can't do that.
0: I like it.
1: But Australian-made products, I thought to promote Australian-made, let's have an Australian-made song, but it must be from the past 40 years. So nothing before, where are we,
0: 86.
1: 76. Yeah. 86. Yeah, we're getting old. 86.
0: Yeah, 86. Yeah, yeah, okay. So from 80, for the last 40 years, an Australian-made song. I love it. 0437 221025.
2: 102.5. ABC Perth. Traffic.
0: Just be aware that there's been a breakdown on Marmion Ave. That's northbound at Whitfords Ave in Hillarys. The right turning lane's blocked at the moment. Traffic's flowing, but you need to be aware of that.
2: 102.5 ABC Perth. Finance.
0: And I say good morning to Ali Clark from Canaccord Genuity. G'day, Ali. How's the market faring this morning?
3: Good morning, Nadia. The market is weaker this morning. It opened weak and has continued to weaken throughout the morning. The ASX 200 index is down 1.3% or 113 points to 8,518. The Aussie dollar currently buying 71.3 US cents. That's a bit weaker. The gold price also weaker, 4,510 US dollars an ounce. West Texas oil is has been very strong, $108.38 a barrel, and the iron ore price $110.77. On the market today, the miners is the big weak sector. BHP down 2.5%, Rio down 3%, Fortescue down 3%. But the gold miners are particularly weak. Evolution Mining down 6%, Northern Star down 4%, Newmont down 5%. The energy sector is strong today. Woodside shares up 2.5% and Santos up 2%. The big four banks are flat or weak, so ANZ shares down just 5 cents. National Bank is the weakest, down 28 cents. And Westpac and Commonwealth are both just slightly stronger. QBE shares are strong, up 1%, but Macquarie Group is weaker, down 2%. And finally, Coles and Woolworths are both a little stronger. Coles up 18 cents, Woolworths up 11 cents. And in the industrial sector, Brambles are very weak, down 18%.
0: Thank you very much for that. Ali Clark there from Canaccord Genuity.
2: 102.5 ABC Perth weather.
0: Let's get the latest forecast with Caroline Crowe from the Weather Bureau. Caroline, thank you for putting on splendid cake stall conditions on Saturday morning. We are most grateful.
4: Excellent, Nadia. That's great to hear.
0: Now, what about today?
4: Yeah, so if we start off in the north, there's a cloud band over the Kimberley, which is producing showers and some thunderstorms through that area. If you're under a thunderstorm, you could get 20 to 30 millimetres out of it. There was a couple yesterday through the Kununurra area that produced that amount of rainfall. So continuing during today, as you move further south, it does clear as we get into the Pilbara and interior. But we do have an easterly surge pushing through those areas there. So it's pretty windy. 30 to 35 kilometres per hour winds, even getting up to 40 kilometres per hour near the Pilbara coast. Port Hedland's blowing 40 to 45 kilometres per hour at the moment. So pretty windy up in the north. It will moderate a little bit during the day as we progress further in, into the afternoon. It'll probably just moderate a little bit, and then still expecting it again tomorrow. And then further south, sunny through central parts. And then as we get into the southwest land division, there's a decent deck of cloud southwest of around Perth through to the south coast, Esperance, Israelite Bay area. That will gradually sort of lift and clear later on during the afternoon, and it is producing some light showers around the southern coastal parts and just along the west coast. We might see something up to sort of the southern suburbs, but not much in it. And for the west coast and for Perth area, it is mostly offshore. So for Perth today, we've got that slight chance of a shower, but as I mentioned, it's probably more offshore for the day, heading towards a max of 23. And then on a warming trend for the next couple of days, Nadia, 25 for Tuesday, 26 for Wednesday, and then we get a slight chance of a shower returning for Thursday.
0: Okay, need the rain, so not unhappy with that. Caroline Crowe, thank you very much for that. Now, Eagles fans, well done. I'm very

Happy for you. It was really nice to see you singing your song yesterday. Carlton fans, you've probably got a smile on your face as well. And of course, Dockers fans do too. We'll talk sport in just a moment with Mitch Turner. Stay with me. I'm just laughing at Mitch because I've been getting a lot of flack about my dislike of Thursday night games. He's certainly been winning that argument, hasn't he?

0: Nancy Sinatra, a classic there. These boots are made for walking. Well, we're going to talk sport with Mitch Turner. Plenty to discuss. Fever. Let another game go. I think that was an upset, losing to the Swifts yesterday. There were a lot of Carlton and Eagles fans that are feeling pretty happy. Dockers as well. Plenty to talk about. We'll talk about state footy as well. So if you want to have a chat and maybe give a shout out to somebody, you heard Garrett talking about a great comeback from his daughter's netball team. If you want to shout out your local community team, please do so. We like to celebrate sports in all its forms.
1: G'day, it's Ollie Peterson. 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
0: Good morning, Mitch Turner. 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
0: We meet again.
3: We meet again.
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3: We had a bit of a discussion last week about the fixturing for the Fremantle Dockers remainder of the season. 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
0: And I don't like Thursday night games.
3: Yeah, there was a bit
0: going. It interrupts the flow of the week and it's not the weekend. And
3: so we'll talk about it more in a moment because I want to jump into the weekend first. Because I can't, before we jump back in and chat about the fallout of when we get to Fremantle, we'll talk about a bit of the fallout from our heated and respectful debate the other day. But we have to jump into this because we need to get jumping into the Eagles as well very soon. This is how the weekend played out in the footy.
4: Pat Voss again, 45 metres from home, sizes it up. Look at

0: It's time to pony up! Pat Voss on the bell gives the Dockers supporters something to love. Will Setterfield with the goal to close it. It makes it a 43-point Wallulup win. They took it wide early, the Dockers. They win their ninth in a row, an equal club record.
1: Harley Reid, stuttering approach. Kick starts right, bends back. He turns the crowd, gives the double cobra and the fist pump, if you don't mind.
2: Murdoch, his boots cross the 50. We're right behind the kick. It's a thing of beauty. It's through for a goal. He'll celebrate with the crowd and then with every Eagle on the field. They'll come from all corners of the ground. The Eagles win by 17 points. After 6 weeks of gloom, they kept presenting the case that they were improving. Tonight against the Giants, they showed the evidence is there.
3: What a weekend, Nadia, for the West Coast Eagles. Win number 3. Who would have thought that they were going to find another one so soon? But you know what? There was a lot of bullish Eagles fans going into this weekend because the Giants have got a lot of injuries. They've been a bit up and down this year. They're missing a host of key players. And you just had a little sense going in that they were a fighter's chance, the Eagles. If they rocked up and they played their best footy for four quarters, they're going to compete. And they did exactly that. And it was on the back, I will say, because give him his flowers where they are due. It's his 49th game on the weekend just gone. Harley Reid was absolutely terrific. By far and away, I think the best performance of his career. I think in terms of he played a four-quarter effort. You know, the emotions spilled over at times. We never really lost his cool too much. He played on the edge in the right way and just led from the front. 34 disposals, which is a career high, 2 goals, career high 10 clearances, career high 786 metres gained, which is basically when you get the ball in your hand, wherever it ends up next, that's the metres gained. If you run 10 and you kick it 50, that's 60 metres gained.
4: Yeah,
3: it's a big stat. So if you are a fan listening now and you wonder, what are they talking about metres gained? If you get the ball, you run 15 metres, you kick it 50, that's 65 metres gained. If you go backwards with a kick, 30 metres, which some Eagles players like to do, that's negative 30. So in a game where territory is king, Harley Reid was terrific at getting the ball for the Eagles, and he was absolutely brilliant. Both our experts, Shane Woden and Sherrod Wellingham, had him best on ground, and rightfully so. Bailey Williams in the ruck. I mean, Eagles fans know it's been a tough few years with the ruck, coming from Dean Cox and Nick Natanui, and what a brilliant 15, 20 years of rucking they had at the Eagles with two absolute great ruckmen. It's been a bit of a struggle in recent times, and Bailey Williams had the best game of his career by far. 16 touches, 2 goals, 41 hitouts, 7 clearances. He was enormous, Bailey Williams. So he deserves a lot of praise as well for someone who competes just to half the contest and just to give the Eagles a chance. He was amazing at actually giving them first use and dominating. So a lot of great performances across the board from the Eagles. I thought the captain was great, Liam Duggan. I thought he played his best game for the year as well. You know, the youngsters, I thought Hamish Davis was good, Josh Lindsay.
4: It was a team effort.
3: Yeah, you know, and Clint mentioned it, like they keep talking about improving, and it's hard to see at times given the last 5 or 6 weeks they've had with a few blowouts, disappointing loss to Richmond. But, gee, they absolutely deserve the plaudits for that. I'd love to hear from any Eagles fans who want to share their thoughts on how they're feeling. Win number 3, did you finally see something yesterday with the pressure, with the intent? You know, it was a sloppy game, I'll be honest. It wasn't great, and the Giants didn't play their best footy, but the Eagles capitalised on that, and they forced them into making turnovers. Before we get to the callers, I want to hear from Liam Duggan quickly, because we spoke to the co-captain post-game. I asked him about the criticism they've received, whether they are improving, is it lip service? You know, I asked him all those questions, and he responded well.
5: I probably don't look into it that deeply, as in externally, I suppose. I think what I'm so happy about for us is just the reward for all the effort that I'm seeing week to week. And obviously that can only be portrayed in a story or a news article or whatever it might be. But it is genuine. And I think for us today, the reward is in the four walls here at the moment and for our fans and those people that are sticking by us. But, you know, if there are some of those naysayers, which there are, and that's fair enough too, we have taken some time. But hopefully today is a little bit of a look into to what

0: we can do, and now the challenge is consistency, and we're not going to win every week, but if we play that way, we'll be in every game.
1: Beautifully said by Liam Duggan. And I thought he was really good yesterday. He hasn't had the best year, Liam, and he knows that, and he admits that by his standards. He would like to be better, the co-captain, but I thought he was great, and I thought his last quarter was awesome. So great win for the West Coast Eagles, and next week's huge. Next week, they step into the cauldron. No, do they go to the MCG for a normal home and away fixture that'll potentially have 90,000 people there because they are up against Scott Pendlebury in game 433.
2: That's incredible.
1: Gold number on his back. The first player to play 433 AFL-VFL games. It's going to be a huge occasion.
2: Massive.
1: Sharad Wellingham, Shane Warne in the box. They tried to play it down for the youngsters. They said, oh, you know, it won't be too bad. Like, they won't think about it. And I don't know. I still have the opinion. I know Clint Wilden agrees. Like, if you're a 19-year-old, you've played a handful of games of footy, next week you've got to walk out in front of. There was 37,000 there yesterday, right around that mark. Mm-hmm. They walk out again in front of 90,000, pretty much all Collingwood fans.
2: Because he's such a club favourite
1: Going to be up and about. They're going to be excited. It's going to be a furnace for them. So you can think all you want, but nothing will prepare you for walking out in that first contest of the game as a player in their 10th game, 9th game, and looking around and going, wow, there's 90,000 Collingwood fans here, and they are up and about. Like, it's going to be daunting. I hope they can stand up.
2: Pendlebury, congratulations. That's amazing. That's a huge milestone.
1: He'll forever be remembered as one of the best players of all time to have never won a Brownlow medal. He's, you know, Gary Ablett Sr., some of these players, Lee Matthews, Scott Pendlebury will be in the category of one of the greats to never achieve that.
2: Now, a lot of people are talking about the free kick count to West Coast. 26 free kicks to West Coast, 10 for GWS. I think that says a lot. Tony says how about the free kicks?
1: Sour grapes.
2: In Eagles' favour.
1: Oh, they missed a lot against the Eagles. I thought they actually didn't get the rub of the green at times. I actually think free kick count is such a lazy stat to look at for people because they go, oh, the free kick count. But you are the recipient of free kicks if you put your head over the ball, if you chase and tackle well, and you do things like that. Like, how are you going to get a free kick for holding the ball if you don't tackle? Like, that's the thing. The Eagles brought the pressure, brought the intensity. They put their head over the footy. They deserved every free kick they got. I don't think I can remember many that weren't there. I can remember more that they didn't get when they should have got them.
2: And Nick's take is Eagles pressure acts with a difference this week, which forces errors in your opponent. Happy for the boys, and it's going to help them with their confidence.
1: Well,
2: a few people also saying, looking forward to the derby. Well, I always look
1: you're
2: forward
1: not.
2: To a derby.
1: No, you're not.
2: Why?
1: It's Friday night.
2: I'm okay. Thursday nights is my bigger beef. We'll talk about that in a moment. Can we talk about the Dockers win, please?
1: Yeah, the Dockers, look, they did what they needed to do. They took care of Essendon by 43 points. They got out to a really big lead earlier. Half-time, they were absolutely smashing them. And I think some people are disappointed because the knock on the Dockers is after being up by 52 points at half-time was not putting them to the sword. And up by 54 points at three-quarter time, people have always wanted Fremantle to smash these teams when they get into these situations, the teams that are struggling, and they want them to win by 80 to 100 points. And they've never done that, the Dockers. They have just never put sides fully away.
2: We should have.
1: Look, I understand that. It was wet. It wasn't a great day. I think the Dockers had done the work early, so they didn't have to put the foot down for four quarters, which on the
2: road
1: is a handy
2: thing. Hang back a bit.
1: And I think Essendon also had a rocket up them late because they thought, gee, we've been embarrassing. We've got to fight back. Otherwise, it's going to be a pretty bad week for us. So I think for the Dockers, I will take the positive on the front that in a game where they came up against a weaker side, they put them away in a quarter and a half of footy. Like 40 minutes into the game, it was over. Like, they were not winning Essendon. The Dockers had put them away. And that's more important, I think, to me watching, is I want to see them again in these games where they could have a banana peel game, as people say, and slip over, put them away early, put the doubt out, smash the hope and confidence out of the other team, and then you can do what you want for the rest of the game. I understand the percentage boost. I understand being ruthless, but my idea of ruthless sometimes is go out there and let the other team know, hey, you don't have a chance. We're going to put you away straight away and don't even dream of beating us. I like that. Well done to Pat Voss. 5 goals again at the MCG.
2: Brilliant. He likes the G, doesn't he?
1: He was good. And tell you what, Murphy Reid, 30 touches and a goal, superstar. Shea Bolton, superstar. Josh Tracy, superstar. Carl Warner becoming a terrific footballer. Like, gee, they don't want for much. They do not. No Hayden Young, no Alex Pearce. St Kilda this week. Euroke, be well heel up. Friday night, Sir Doug Nicholls round. Yeah, Ross it. Lyon in town. It's bring always
2: it.
1: An event.
2: Bring it on. Hey, now just a couple of other things. Pete wants to shout out the three Perth riders currently sitting in the top 10 in the Giro d'Italia. And two cut their teeth with the Midland Cycling Club and one with Peel. So well done to them. Curling championships are on underway in New Zealand. Of course, Australia's men's and women's team are being represented there. Of course, our very own Sue Peacock. Congratulations to Sue. 2026 Rowing WA Masters State Champ. Three golds, a silver and a bronze. Thank you very much. Well done, Sue Peacock.
1: Yeah, it's impressive, isn't it?
2: Yeah.
1: So I couldn't do it.
2: No, she's amazing.
1: Rowing in the rowing machine.
2: It's not an easy sport.
1: In the rowing machine, I'm gassed, let alone actually doing it on the water.
2: Now, so well done to Carlton. I think it was great to see them get a win.
1: And well done to our Waffle State sides, our men and our women. Our men beat the SANFL. By 36 points at home for the first time in 15 years. Cal England won the Simpson medal for best of field from Claremont. And the women absolutely smashed them by 92 points. And Jamie Harkin, as I expected, she dominates the Waffle W, was best on ground. So shout out to them.
2: One of my mates, Lucy Greenwood, three goals. Well done, love.
1: Yep.
2: She's a stellar little player. I hope she gets picked up by an AFLW team soon. I hope so.
1: Are we going to revisit last week? Very quickly.
2: Yeah, all right.
1: Well, obviously the clip went up on socials across ABC Perth on Facebook and Instagram and everywhere you can find us. You and I debating the Thursday night, Friday night fixtures. Just want to put it out there. Your son, was he chirping you in the comments?
2: He was. He said that I need to be muted. No one realised it was my son. So
1: I didn't even
2: realise.
1: Yeah. I know your son's name and I saw it and went, gee, that's a bit harsh. Come on, I thought
2: he said, can someone mute this woman?

0: next time. We're friends.
1: Hey, can we just talk about, I just want to congratulate Romelda Aiken-George as well. 255 league games in netball. So record. Takes over the record from Catherine Cox. So we got a lovely celebration for her. She's been playing for 19 years, four premierships.
0: Yeah.
1: But Fever could not quite get over the line. It was a bit of an upset, I think.
0: It was.
1: The Swifts beating them.
0: Yeah, they took care of the Swifts really easily earlier in the year. So a 6-goal loss is... Gee, they've had a bit of a stumble here. Smashed by the Thunderbirds, beaten by the Swifts. Hasn't been great, a 6-goal loss. Well done to Romelda, who had 49 goals from 51 attempts as well. 9,500 there, really good crowd. Mm. And
1: I think our midcourt is where we're losing.
0: Oh, really sloppy. Mm. Turnovers, penalties, just really struggling with the midcourt. And tell you what, the game's quick these days. It is so quick. And if you're sloppy and you're not on your game, you're going to give up attempts at goal. So, and well done to Sasha Glasgow for her 100th game, and well done to the Western Force, who defeated the Reds, 2 games left in Super Rugby, and there's still a chance of making the top six. It's a small chance, but a chance.
1: Love your work.
0: Thank you.
1: All right. We'll find something else to argue about on Friday. Now, do stay with me after the news, because we're going to talk about progressive exercise. What is it? And is the surgery the only option if you rupture your ACL? Well, Dr. Norman Swan's been looking at these issues, and he will share the answers to those questions after the news. Look, if you want to ask him a question about those issues, he's always happy to take your calls on 1300 221 0025. Also, something rather curious has been happening in the western suburbs. We've sent our roving reporter Ash Davis out to get to the bottom of this, but could this be a case of thieves feeling bad about what they've done and getting a conscience? Stay with me, because I want to bring you into this conversation. Don't forget Newsbeat's an Australian-made song from the last 40 years.
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3: Private healthcare rebate. Could it not have been kinder? Because not all of the over-65s are financially secure.
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6: ABC News, good morning, I'm Garrett Mundy. WA's Chief Justice is calling for a dialogue between the Department of Justice and WA Police after more than 20 regional courts have been forced to close for 3 months. The closures come after police announced they did not have the staff to provide adequate security in regional courtrooms. They say they can't provide security to courts while also responding to all emergency calls. Peter Quinlan has told ABC Radio Perth, while auxiliary officers are in training, a permanent solution is needed.
7: I suspect that long term, it's not ultimately going to be a solution, but those are really matters that have to be sorted out to get a permanent solution to the issue of court security.
6: The state government has hit back at the opposition's claims that students are being exploited for revenue by public transport fines. Since February 2024, students have been able to catch public transport for free on school days, provided they tag on with a smart rider. Figures obtained by the opposition show more than $800,000 in fines have been issued to school students since the program began. The government says tagging on and off is vital for planning purposes, and less than 1% of passengers are fined.
8: So the United is exposed to the capital gains tax increase that will apply to stocks.
6: Apologies, that is the wrong audio. Economists say the federal government's changes to the capital gains tax discount could make investors wary of putting their money into startups. Under the changes announced in the budget, the current 50% CGT discount will be replaced with indexation aligned with inflation, with a minimum tax rate of 30% on profits. AMP Chief Economist Shane Oliver says it could see share market investors favour stocks that pay high dividends and have less room for capital growth.
8: So they're not as exposed to the capital gains tax increase that will apply to stocks that provide the bulk of their return via higher capital growth. So that could have a distortionary impact on the share market, more money available for older companies, but they don't invest as much.
6: Health experts say they aren't concerned about the federal government's proposed changes to its health insurance rebate for older Australians. The government says about 3.2 million older people would now have to pay around $226 and $255 more under a year under the new laws. The rebate changes need legislation to pass Parliament, and the Liberals have indicated they won't support the new proposals. But health economist Stephen Duckett says it's likely the legislation will go through with the support of the Greens.
9: I don't think the impact will be as great as some of the scaremongers have said. And importantly, every dollar of the savings from this rebate is reinvested in the aged care system. So older people will benefit from that.

0: some older people will lose from the change to the rebate.
1: Epidemiologists say the Ebola outbreak in Africa took the whole world by surprise. The World Health Organization has declared the outbreak in the Democratic Republic of Congo and Uganda a public health emergency of international concern. Hundreds have been infected and around 80 people have died so far. Professor Raina McIntyre is the head of the biosecurity program in the Kirby Institute at the University of New South Wales. She says it spreads easily through close contact.
2: Ebola is a very serious infection. It seems to be killing about 30% of people who've got infected so far. There's probably more than 300 cases. To grow to be 200 to 300 cases, it's got to have been going on for a while. So it took the whole world by surprise.
1: 10 people have been killed in an armed attack in Mexico's Puebla state. The state's public security ministry says the victims, 6 men, 3 women and a child, were targeted by armed individuals. State and federal forces have launched a joint investigation to locate the perpetrators. Authorities have pledged zero impunity for the killings. Englishman Aaron Rye has become the first golfer from his country in 107 years to win the PGA Championship. The 31-year-old claimed his first major title by 3 shots over Spain's Jon Rahm and America's Alex Smalley. Cam Smith was the best of the Aussies in a tie for 7th. Rye has spoken of his pride in breaking the English drought in the event.
3: There's a lot of incredible and historic English players over those 100 years who have gone on to achieve incredible things and had phenomenal careers. And to be, yeah, a person that's the first one to have won it in such a long time from England is an amazing thing and something to be extremely proud of.
1: Monday's weather, showers or drizzle about southern coastal parts of the southwest land division and along the west coast south of Mandurah, clearing this evening. Showers and isolated thunderstorms for the Kimberley and northeast interior. For Perth, a partly cloudy day, a slight chance of a shower in the southwest of the city, not a chance anywhere else. Light winds and a top of 23 degrees on the forecast. Right now it's 16.7 degrees. ABC News.
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8: 5 minutes past 10 already. The morning is flying by. Now, in a moment, we're going to try and work out what progressive exercise is and when does it stop. Is surgery also the only option if you rupture your ACL? Well, Dr. Norman Swan's been digging into these issues. He's going to have all the details for you in just a moment, so make sure you stay tuned to him. And if you've got a question related to these issues, that Norman's always happy to take your calls on 1300 22 1025. Also this morning, I want to know what you have sheepishly had to return. Maybe something you borrowed from a friend. Might have been that library book that you've been hanging on to for about 20 years. If you have had to return something,

I want to know what it was and how long you'd been hanging on to it for. 1300 221 0025 is the number to call. And before 11, I'm actually going to take you to the western suburbs where a rather bizarre story has been unfolding, and we'll get you up to speed on that. Now, I don't know if you remember, but back in January, I was speaking to Jess Beckling, a Greens MP here in WA, and she had expressed some concern about Alcoa and made some claims that they'd been mining too close to a significant jarrah tree. And so she referred that to the Department of Water and Environmental Regulation over these claims that she'd that it had mined too close to this tree and that it had breached the rules. And when we were discussing this, we were discussing the fact that Alcoa might have to stop mining until the EPA assessed its application to continue and expand its mining operations if it had breached these rules. Well, an investigation has been completed, and we did get a statement quite late on Friday, and so we think, in fairness, we should bring this to you. And there's an update on those investigations, and Alcoa's been cleared. And

0: insubstantiated. It goes on to say the allegations that Alcoa had breached the Section 6 Environmental Protection Order were made by Greens MP, with the DWER findings indicating in reports that were tabled in State Parliament last night. Thursday night, Alcoa remains committed to operating in accordance with all of its regulatory obligations and in line with community expectations while modernising the approvals process for ongoing mining operations. Company says it's also put in place some extra operational controls, including an increase in the buffer sizes around significant trees within mining areas, but it doesn't say how much those buffer sizes up. So maybe we'll go back to them and find out. But they've been cleared, and that's the statement there from Alcoa. 8 minutes past 10.
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0: And a very good morning to you, Dr. Norman Swan.
5: Hi, Nadia.
0: How are you?
5: Fabulous.
0: That's good. The host of Radio National's Health Report and the podcast What's That Rash? Now, I love these topics today. Let's kick off with progressive exercise. What on earth is that?
5: Well, it's the exercise we should all be doing. And let me just start. That if you are sitting on the couch, not doing any exercise at all, mm-hmm. you really do yourself a favour by getting up off the couch and taking exercise. And that's probably the biggest change you'll make in terms of lifestyle changes. So that from no exercise to some exercise, and hopefully adequate exercise, is a huge step for you. The question then is, what do you do with the exercise that you're starting to do? And it also depends on what you're trying to achieve. But the evidence suggests that both with your cardiovascular fitness and your muscle strength, you've actually got to keep pushing yourself a bit. Not necessarily a lot, but a bit. And that's what progressive exercise is.
0: Okay.
5: It means you've got to progress. So, for example, let's say, you got off the couch and you're going to take a walk around the block every day.
0: Mm-hmm.
5: Great. So that might actually make yourself a bit breathless, and you're finding yourself challenged by

0: don't sit on your laurels. So, for example, if it is walking around the block, then in the same length of time, you walk a bigger distance. You try and do the same distance in a shorter period of time. You add a hill, you add steps, staircases or something like that to it, so that you go back to that memory of that breathlessness that you had when you started doing the exercise, and you want to maintain that. Not necessarily going nuts about it and having ultra vigorous exercise from a standing start. So that's cardiovascular exercise. And what people often misunderstand is that muscle strengthening exercise is often cardiovascular as well. You just try doing squats without getting breathless. I mean, there is cardiovascular exercise in that too. But for example, let's say you do 10 squats, you're standing from a sitting position, then add a weight and do it with a bag of sugar. Well, you shouldn't have any sugar at home, but you know what I mean.
1: I'm up to my sixth squat, by the way.
0: Your sixth squat? Well done. So
1: Damien said I look ridiculous.
0: You've got, so, you know, and if you're doing it without help, you're constantly trying to do more. If you're doing it with weights, that you slowly and steadily build up your weights. So you, again, from a standing start, you might just be using 2 kilogram weights for the various exercises that you're doing. Well, move up to 3, move up to 4, move up to 5. And it's the difference between maintaining your muscle mass and increasing it, because as you get older, you want to increase it. And we've had questions into what's that rash? Well, where does it all end? You know, do I end up as Mr. or Miss Muscle Man, you know, in a muscle competition? And the reality is most of us are not going to do the intensity of exercise which turns us into, absolutely shredded Adonises, or the female version of an Adonis. You're going to actually just gently increase your muscle mass and feel and look a bit better than you did before. But the idea here is that exercise should be a bit challenging.
1: Okay, but so does that then mean that progressive exercise never ends? Because you can always,
0: yes,
1: you'll always be able to do that little bit more, as you said, even.

0: rash. Now, the other issue, and I love this one as well because I've got a couple of questions about this, is rupturing your ACL, so your anterior cruciate ligament, always ends up in surgery pretty much, right?
1: Well, in Australia it does. The question is, need it? And so there's been a study of just looking, comparing outcomes. So you rupture ACL, it's, you know, it's painful. You get blood and infusion into your knee joint. And we commonly see it in football players. Netball is the knee surgeon's dream because netball is a nightmare for knees. They've changed the rules to make it easier, but it is a problem.
0: Yeah, it's also, but women's football, particularly a lot of the female players get a lot of ACLs.
1: Yeah, and the question is why that's the case. So for a while, there is a little bit of evidence that it depends on your menstrual cycle and that the ligaments, the tendons soften during menstrual cycle. Other researchers disagree with that. They think it might be a slightly different anatomy in the knee joint of women compared to men. But yes, it is a particular problem in women, but it happens in plenty of men as well. And it can happen in casual amateur sports, you know, tennis, twisting yourself, you're playing soccer, you know, amateur soccer. So it's not just in the professional field that you get this done. So it pops, and then the feeling is, well, I've got to get this repaired, otherwise I'm going to head for arthritis or joint instability. And the reality here is that most knee surgeons will not operate on an acutely injured knee joint with an ACL.

0: that's for the experts to determine. But for, you know, you and I and the ordinary person who's just playing weekend sport, then for many people, the rehab could be enough.
1: Yeah. And I've got people on the text line asking, what's good rehab? Could you give us a quick rundown?
0: Well, it's really seeing physio and getting muscle strengthening around the knee, but not just the knee. People think this is only about quadriceps. And actually, some physiotherapists focus on that, whereas it's actually the whole leg. When you've got an injury, you've really got to get the whole lower limb stronger. So that's your glutes, your hammies, your quadriceps, and even the lower limb, the lower leg muscles, the gastrocnemius, the muscles in your calf and so on. So that, in other words, you're strengthening the whole leg and the functional work of the leg as well, balance and that sort of thing. So it's actually quite comprehensive rehab. And you might want to combine physio with something like Pilates, which helps you with your balance and those other muscles. But it's really rehab of the whole leg, because once you've got an injury in the knee, your whole leg is involved in stabilizing it. Just stand on one leg and feel what's active in your leg when you're standing on one leg. And it's an awful lot more than your knee and your quads.
1: Yep, you're right.
0: Yeah,
1: I'm feeling it now. I'm a bit shaky, actually.
0: Shall I blow?
1: Yeah.
0: And fall over?
1: And on that note, Dr. Norman Swan, we say goodbye. I love those topics. Really interesting. Thank you so much. And we'll chat to you again same time next week. There you go. You know what? If anyone out there has actually torn or partially torn their ACL and managed to get back to, a good level of fitness again without surgery, because it is a very Australian thing, as you heard Dr. Norman Swan say. Europe, they don't do it. They tend to do fewer operations. We tend to be the country that does more operations. Let me know how you went with it. I ruptured my ACL in my late 20s and left it and kept playing sport. 10 years later, my knee was wrecked and arthritic and had a knee replacement at 55, says this listener. And a lot of you saying, yeah, the non-surgical management of ACL ruptures has been practiced for some time. And in fact, Europeans have been publishing data showing that the long-term outcomes from surgical repair is often worse than non-surgical management. So there you go. At 20 past 10 on 102.5 ABC Perth. Nice to be with you at 20 past 10. I just told you that,
2: didn't
1: I?
2: Nobody knows Perth and WA like we do.
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1: Well, remember I told you on Friday, after I was speaking to the Illicit Tobacco Commissioner, that legislation strengthening our laws here so that police can better have the powers to shut down those illegal tobacco and vape shops. Well, they'd been assented. Well, I told you that on Friday, that actually only just in the last day or two had become operational, and 6 stores have already been shut down under those new laws. So will it make a dent in the black market? Well, we'll try to find out next. First, enjoy this from Billy Joel, Only the Good Die Young.

0: turning 60, still playing tennis, still skiing, and do not have the brace. Hope I haven't jinxed myself. I hope not, Rod, but there you go. Rod managed to recover from an ACL tear without surgery. Nadia, I did my knee as a teenager very, very badly and struggled with it most of my life. I took up running at the age of 40 and the muscles have made my knee stronger. Oh my goodness me. Tex in Guildford says he's now running ultra marathons and has done so for a few years. And to put us to further shame, he's 53, which is actually not old, but just the fact that you can do an ultra marathon, Tex, I admire you. Well done on that. Now, just a couple of things to update you on. Now, you might remember hearing from Amber Shahita on Friday. She's Australia's illicit tobacco and e-cigarette commissioner, and yes, that's right. You hadn't heard of that until I spoke to her. She was an interesting chat, and I did ask her about the first tranche of WA's new illicit tobacco laws and whether we've done enough here to shut down the black market. Well, those laws only came into effect on Wednesday of last week, and they allow the authorities to shut down stores for up to 3 months if they're caught selling illegal tobacco. Well, just yesterday, the state government revealed 6 stores have already been raided and closed: Kalgoorlie, Bunbury, East Perth, Cloverdale, Leaderville and Northbridge. They've seized more than 140,000 cigarettes, illegal cigarettes, as well as 5 kilos of loose tobacco and more than 600 vapes. So will this make a difference? Well, here's the Police Minister, Rhys Whitby, speaking to the media yesterday.
1: These are our first few days of the new law taking effect. And in fact, on day one, when the laws were proclaimed, they were used to shut down a store in Kalgoorlie. We're just getting started. We're just getting started. My advice and the simple message to all of those people who are selling illegal tobacco or illegal vapes, get the message now. Pack up your shop and get out of our state while you can, because we're coming for you. If you keep trading illicit tobacco and illicit vapes, you will be caught and you will be dealt with. And there progressively will be more and more shops closed down. And from my point of view, it's important that they're closed down because of the links with organised crime, because of the issues we've seen that represent a risk to the community in Western Australia. So I'm very pleased that these laws, amongst the toughest in the country, are now having an impact.
0: That was talking tough there, Rhys Whitby, the police minister. And for those of you asking, like Tony, why do we need these new laws? Well, it previously came under the Health Act. So it was actually health officers that would have to go in and check these stores. And these are and they couldn't shut them down. They actually didn't have the power, so they could take the cigarettes. But if you're a health officer, were you really wanting to go and raid these businesses owned by organised criminal gangs? Because I've got to say, I certainly wouldn't. I'd be saying, that's a job for the police. Thank you very much. That's why they've changed. Just something else I want to bring to your attention as well, because Jim Chalmers, the federal treasurer, has hit back at what he's called an unhinged scare campaign about the tax changes announced in last week's federal budget. He says there are tax exemptions which recognise legitimate purposes.
2: There are appropriate exemptions. You know, deceased estates, for example, are exempt. Existing discretionary testamentary trusts are exempt. Fixed trusts are exempt as well, and because that recognises that there are some legitimate purposes. Now, when it comes to some of the conjecture that we've seen in recent days, we need to remember, as we said yesterday, there's no tax on inheritances or inherited assets in the budget. We've been clear about the exemptions in the budget papers. People can still set up fixed testamentary trusts after 2028. And I think in this regard, it's best not to listen to the scare campaigns from people who have a partisan or a commercial interest in this.
0: Okay. And the Prime Minister has been asked about the issue of broken promises at a press conference in South Australia a short while ago. And here's a little of what he has had to say.
3: We've changed our position because on Saturday, we had young people trying to buy their own home with a roof over their head, not competing against someone who was an investor with the taxpayer providing them support. So the difference is that if the investor wants to go that one bid more and

0: another $20,000 or another amount, they know that that leads to an increase in their tax deduction. So it's an unfair advantage that they have over people trying to secure a roof over their heads.
1: There you go. That was the Prime Minister, Anthony Albanese. Next stop for him is Perth. I believe he's here tomorrow or possibly this afternoon, but certainly here for a few days because he's doing this national tour, if you like, where he goes and spruiks the budget. So it's our turn. And I'm sure he'll tell us how many times he's been here because he does that ongoing tally, doesn't he, Garrett Mundy?
2: It's 14 or 15?
1: Oh, no, it's like 30-something.
2: Oh, I'm thinking since the last election.
1: Oh, no, he does the total. Oh. He always says, this is my 37th time here, my 38th time here.
2: This is my second time, third time here in this studio today.
1: Yeah, and we love having you every time you come in.
2: I have to defend my entrance sometimes. Nadia, the leader of the WA Nationals, says he doubts the closure of more than 20 regional courts will be limited to 3 months. WA police say a lack of staff means they can't provide security in some regional courtrooms for the next 3 months. Shane Love says the impasse between police and the Department of Justice means regional people suffer. As you've mentioned, the Prime Minister has denied the federal government's decision to tax certain trust funds amounts to a so-called death tax. From July 2028, a 30% minimum tax will be applied to discretionary testamentary trusts, which are triggered when someone dies. Existing trusts will be exempt. Anthony Albanese says the measures are about making the system fairer. And Australian golfer Cam Smith says the difficult decision to change coaches has helped his form resurgence at the PGA Championship. Smith finished seventh and ended a run of six straight majors without making the cut. Englishman Aaron Rye won by 3 shots for his first major title. More news at 11.
3: Newsbeats.
4: Newsbeats.
2: The government has urged us to buy Australian-made products in a bid to support local jobs. So it's a week-long campaign. Not sure why it's a week. It should be just all the time, shouldn't it?
1: Yeah.
2: By Australian.
1: And he

0: there? The thing is, well, no, what would it be? Okay, well,
1: I mean, there are still plenty of things.
0: Biscuits, crackers,
1: mm-hmm.
0: yogurts. I mean, they, most of those are local, aren't they?
1: I think I only ever buy those.
0: What else would there be?
1: A lot of it is you don't get much choice. There isn't that option. If you go to your grocery.
0: I'm going to go and do some research.
1: We need to do some research. The green and gold Australian-made kangaroo is celebrating its 40th anniversary this year. So we thought to...
0: Cheese?
1: Cheese, okay. To encourage people to buy local, we would have some local music. So we asked for songs that had been made in the last past 40 years.
0: Tin Tomatoes?
1: I do like a tin tomato.
0: Keep going.
1: John in Bateman suggested Screaming Jets. Which is what West Coast were last night.
0: They were.
1: 1991, so that qualifies. That's all right. A great Aussie song to encourage buy Australian is Up There Kazali. Change a few words using shopping, Australian, et cetera, and you have it there easily, says Carmel. P.S. I love your show. Thanks, Carmel. We love you too.
0: Thank you, Carmel.
1: Working Class Man, Penny and Madra. Is that, that might be older than 40 years, though.
0: Working Jimmy class. Barnes.
1: No, is that, that predates 1986, doesn't it? It must be pretty close. I don't know.
0: No, it wouldn't. That'd you be can, you can, really old to have a little Ugg boots.
1: He'll Never Be an Old Man River by Tism.
0: Oh, yeah.
1: Larry says that. I don't know about that one. The top-selling single in 1986, You're the Voice, was number one. It was written by four English songwriters, though, so I don't know.
0: And Working Class Man was released 85, see? November 85. Well done, you. Yeah, you were right.
1: I wouldn't say I'm good at many things, Nadia, but random bits of trivia sometimes are useful for me. I was going to go with Kieran's suggestion, Kieran from Secret Harbour. Thank you, Kieran. Suggested Brave by Kate Sobrano. Kate, an Aussie, is she? She's not from New Zealand, is she?
0: No, she's Australian.
1: Okay. Wrote the song. It was released.
0: Kate Sobrano. Yep. She's Australian. The song, not New Zealand.
1: Yeah. Kieran says, the song tells us to be brave and take the extra time or spend the extra dollars to find a

options, you know. So if you are looking to buy local, try to buy low and don't give the supermarkets all your money if you can. It's high and low. As I say, it's Empire of the Sun. Well done, Gilby.

0: Well, there's some West Australian music for you. Empire of the Sun, High and Low. We're celebrating Australian-made music just for the last 40 years because, of course, this week the government is celebrating products that are made in Australia, and they're asking you, Joe, to just swap three things in your shop to an Australian brand. And so Garrett was having a bit of trouble trying to work out things that we do make in Australia. And I said, well, there's tin tomato. Nancy also reminded us there's a lot of jams. Tomato sauce. There's a very good Australian brand of tomato sauce, which I buy, which is very, very good.
1: There you go.
0: Biscuits, of course. Yeah, yeah. Well, do you do that? I do try to look for stuff that is local.
1: And also farmers market shopping and
0: yeah, of course.
1: Independent, anyway, cost of living is an issue. So it's
0: did you know that there's Australian-made, homemade jams and curds that I'm trying to flog off.
1: Ooh.
0: Just go and have a look. Very reasonable prices. Great value, Joe. All made at home with love.
1: Pick up some
0: not
1: jam.
0: By me, though.
1: I'll pick up some jam for sure. Now, there's a lot going on in Albany at the moment. Of course, we had that light show, the finish up.

0: artist who lit up the sound. And over this year, there will be many, many, many events and moments because it is 200 years since Western Australia's first European settlement. And I'm going to fill you in on something that is happening at the State Library, because it is, of course, so important to also acknowledge the First Nations story. And it is an opportunity for truth-telling and recognising that perhaps, you know, we can celebrate things. There are also moments to recognise what else took place 200 years ago. So I will fill you in on something happening at the State Library, a kind of, I guess, a visual portal between Perth and Albany. And I've just come back from Margaret River. What a wonderful
1: was that
0: readers
1: a good,
0: and writers
1: good weekend?
0: Festival.
1: Great.
0: Good weekend. Brilliant weekend.
1: Lots of good crowds.
0: Inspired. So many engaged thinkers and readers and writers. And it struck me sitting in the theatre last week watching the adaptation of Tim Winton's The Shepherd Hut, just how powerful stories and storytellers are. They open the world to us. They make sense of the world for us. And Tim Winton himself will be on the show this afternoon. Very keen to hear what he thought of the adaptation of his book. He worked very closely with Tim McGarry over a number of years. I thought the play was phenomenal, and I was so proud to see a work like that made here in Perth, Western Australia. But there are some who are not as convinced as I was. So have a chat to Tim.
1: Hey, also, Joe, how was my mate Brian Brown?
0: Oh, Brian.
1: Because, you know, we were in a movie together.
0: What a larrikin.
1: Acted together.
0: What a larrikin he is. Yeah. He's a beautiful man. He is.
1: Did
0: he
1: have any other
0: human?
1: No other parts for me coming up or anything that?
0: I'm so sorry.
1: Just wondering, you know.
0: Not your agent.
1: Still available.
0: Not your agent.
1: You know, lady in a part.
0: Acting career for Nadia Mitsopoulos next. So lots coming up. Also, sorry, I should have added Tech Talk with Tech Daddy. It's Monday.
1: Good on you. She is back and had a fantastic weekend there in Margaret River. Joe will be with you from 12:30. Me, I've got you until 11. Of course, Ollie on the drive home from 3. Don't forget, I've still got some tickets available for our biggest morning tea. It's happening this Thursday. Oh, the whole show we're going to broadcast downstairs in front of a live audience, and we're going to have morning tea. And this is all in support of the Cancer Council. It's a massive fundraising effort. They hold it every year. So if you want to bring a plate to share, we would love you to. We'll put the tea and coffee on for you. Come along and be part of this worthy cause. You can also make a donation if you would like to be a part of it. Just text TEACUP to 0437 221025, an opportunity there to donate to Cancer Council as well, or you can do that on Thursday. We'll tell you how you can do it. Love you to come along. It's going to be a great day.
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1: A case of thievery so brazen and so bizarre. Garden furniture pinched in the middle of the night by a couple, fully captured on CCTV cameras. And then something happened a couple of weeks later. Well, our roving reporter Ash Davis is at the scene of the crime, and she's going to fill you in on what is going on. Ash Davis, on the case, good morning to you. What is going on?
4: Nadia. I'm on the crime beat today, and not where I saw myself hanging out this Monday morning, but I have been sussing out some garden furniture that disappeared from Vinicum Property Group in Netherlands and then was returned in a better state. I've got Hamish here with me, Hamish Vinicum. All right, Hamish, you have to take me through this. First of all, maybe let's start on what happened on Saturday when you came in and you saw that the park bench had been returned.
5: Well, I arrived Saturday morning to do some accounts, doing a bit of prep before going on holiday, and the bench had mysteriously reappeared, not in its original location, but at the front of the property. It was presented just in front of the security gates, but the bench had had a birthday. It had been completely refurbished, all the jarrah sanded down and oiled, all the cast iron freshly painted black, and the all the fastenings, brand new shiny zincalume coated nuts and bolts. So it went on quite a journey. Perhaps it went to a health retreat. And so our

0: Our thoughts were perhaps it was perhaps it's another bench that a good Samaritan had donated to us, or perhaps it's the original bench, and the original heist participants had had a change of heart and had returned it. But we're quite amused by it all. We think the bench is probably maximum market value of $100 if you do some Facebook marketplace searching. And but now in its refurbished state, perhaps it might fetch a pretty price if we put it online. Who can tell?
1: They've actually done some value adding. They've sort of upcycled your park bench, which is just super bizarre. So do you think it is the same one and they've done it, or do you reckon it's a whole new one?
0: Well, as a control, we have an identical. We had a matched set, a pair of the benches, and it is exactly the same cast iron casting. It's the same model of bench, but obviously in completely different condition. We now have a before and after. So I think the Jarrah slats should last another 40 or 50 years after their refurbishment, so we're quite happy with its new state, but perplexed as to the motivation behind the 3 a.m. original heist. It's a lot of effort to go to, but and husband and wife too. My wife is not getting up at 3 o'clock in the morning to go and nick a bench. That would get a hard no.
1: Yeah, because I was going to say the CCTV footage is quite interesting, because the couple that they. Nadia, they look quite middle class, I'm going to be honest with you. And they're both wearing quite distinctive shoes. Like, one of them's wearing a bright yellow pair of sneakers. And it's so interesting to me that they didn't seem to be in a rush in the CCTV footage either, did they, Hamish?
0: No, they certainly took their time. They were quite comfortable. Obviously, no perceived repercussions from the 3 a.m. Heist activities. But who knows? I mean, perhaps they're shift workers and that was the only space they could get available in this very busy world. Who knows? It's a crazy, crazy thing. And hopefully they're not coming back for the second bench, or perhaps we need them to come back so we have a parallel set of benches in the same condition.
1: Yeah, that older bench that's still here, Nadia, is looking like it could use a sand and an oil, so maybe the couple should come back. But bizarrely, Hamish is not the only victim.
2: Yeah.
1: There's someone else that's had a similar sort of story. And in the image of this other person who you're about to speak to, Nadia, who there is an image of this person, of a couple stealing something in Subiaco. They're wearing what look to be the same shoes as the possible thieves refurbishers here in Nedlands.
2: Okay. Ash, should we bring Claire in?
1: Bring Claire in.
2: Let's bring Claire in. Now, roving reporter Ash Davis has been with Hamish Vinicombe, Nedlands real estate agent. So he lost and then found again his park bench. Let's go to Claire Cummings. Great work, by the way, Ash Davis, getting onto the bottom of this. Thank you so much. Let's bring Claire in. Now, she's a florist who created one of the installations as part of this year's Subi Blooms Festival. Claire, what happened?
3: Yeah, so I came in on the last morning and instantly noticed that quite a few of the bottles had been pinched. They were liquid nails down to the tables, so somebody had obviously had a good tug at them and selected the ones that they could get and they wanted.
2: So how many?
3: I'm not sure, about a dozen. I've yet to retrieve them from the jewellers where they were taken back to, but I reckon about a dozen.
2: So when were they taken?
3: I think it was about 1 a.m. the security camera showed on the Sunday night.
2: Okay, and they've been returned, did you say, to a jeweller's?
3: Yeah, so the display was outside a jeweller's in Subiaco and Cali Jewellers, and the bottles were returned, I think, just yesterday. Somebody came along and put them at the door, I think, in the early hours of the morning.
2: And they're all there? They're all in good condition? Everything's okay with them?
3: I think so. Yeah, I've yet to see them. I think the jeweller's going to display them in her window for a while.
2: So what's your take on this, Claire? Has somebody felt bad about what they did, got the guilts and thought, oh, actually, I better return these, feeling a bit sheepish maybe?
3: Yeah, I reckon, because there's been a lot of publicity, sparked some public interest, the story. I think they've been told that they've been splashed around.
2: And when you're wearing bright yellow sneakers,

0: that are easy to spot that might give you away.
1: Yeah, they're not very clever criminals. Not very professional.
0: Well, you got your vase back, and that's the main thing. Claire, thank you for talking to me.
1: My pleasure.
0: That is incredible. And I just wonder, look, you don't steal things. Okay, well done to the people that did take these things and decided to return them. Probably had no choice given. It was probably not going to be that hard to find out who you were. And I do want to just have a little bit of fun with this. And if there's something you've had to return, would you let me know about it on 1300 221 0025? Look who wanders into the studio, but our very own morning's producer, Damien Smith. Have you been holding on to something for a little bit longer than you should have?
2: Well, I did. And by the way, thanks to the Post for their intrepid reporting on this issue the past couple of weeks.
0: Yeah, we love the Post. Good on them.
2: They're staying across all of the bizarre comings and goings. Glad that the park bench and the perfume bottles have been returned. Many years ago, and this is making me feel old because I checked and it was 2011, which is a long time ago now, I had to return a mandolin, not the kitchen implement, but the musical instrument.
0: I was just about to ask, what sort of mandolin?
2: Well, so mandolin, for those who haven't, it's tuned like a violin, but with doubled strings. Anyway, it's fretted, so if you play guitar, you can usually find your way to playing a mandolin a little bit, even badly like me. And I was doing a couple of gigs with a friend, and they lent me their mandolin because they wanted the mandolin played on their songs and they didn't need another guitar player. there are always too many guitar players in bands. And she lent it to me and I kept it and I kept it and I kept it. And some years later, she just hadn't asked for it back and I'd moved to Geraldton and I thought, maybe the mandolin is mine. Maybe I can just keep it. And then wouldn't you know, I get this phone call saying, did I ever lend you a mandolin? And for the briefest moment, I thought, maybe I'll just say, no, I don't think you did. Or maybe I gave it back to you already. And I thought, no, I'd feel too bad. I said, yes, you did. She goes, that's funny because I'm coming to Geraldton for a gig and I'd love to get it back off you. Oh, damn it.
0: And did you honestly think that you might get away with it? Or did you just genuinely forget about it?
2: No, like I had it. I'd moved to Geraldton
0: and
2: with it.
0: You took it with you.
2: Well, yeah, but like she didn't
0: knowing it wasn't yours, Damien.
2: It was sort of like a semi-permanent loan and it was a bit unclear when the loaning was happening whether she expected it back.
0: What are you talking about a semi-permanent loan? I've never heard of that before.
2: I gave it back.
0: What are you talking about?
2: Like I said, only the briefest moment and then I fessed up and to having it still and happily gave it back to its rightful owner. I think, that's right, it's coming to me now. Yes. She didn't have space for it, I don't think, in the first place. So it was almost like I was doing her a favour by storing it. So I'm the good guy in this story. In actual fact, I think you'll find Nadia Mitsopoulos.
0: Really?
2: Yeah.
0: Okay, can you beat that? Thank you.
2: Wouldn't be hard.
0: If you can beat that, I'd love to hear from you this morning. There's Damien's little take on something that he had to sheepishly return. 1300 221 0025 is the number, and we should commend, as Damien did, our friends at the Post. They do some cracking yarns, and we like reading their paper every week. You're also telling me about things you can buy that are Australian-made that you may not realise. So corn flour and a particular full cream custard. Very proudly Western Australian owned and operated. There you go. Didn't know that. Particular kind of toilet paper is also Australian owned and made in WA, says Kathy. Thank you very much. If you can add to that, I would like to hear from you this morning. And we're about 5 minutes away from the news at 11 o'clock.
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4: Poliovirus has been detected in Perth's wastewater.
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3: Joe Trilling from 12:30.
4: Come on, Ollie, you should know I'm a massive beach fan, but we also love to go for bushwalks.
3: Oliver Peterson from 3.
5: Police Academy fans, by the way? No, number 3 is the best.
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0: Got a bit of breaking news for you, and that is on that mouse plague. Remember, we were talking about this with the Shire President at Morawa and how there are mice everywhere. It's in plague proportions. Well, Australia's chemical regulator has finally approved an emergency permit for double-strength mouse baits to be spread on grain paddocks because of that mouse plague, both in WA and South Australia, particularly the farming regions. Now, farmers and rural community leaders have described as an anxious and expensive wait this approval. Now, the approval has been made, so it will allow for a certain amount of time bait that contains 50 grams per kilogram of zinc phosphide. So basically, it's just stronger than the mouse bait that you can currently buy, that you can get on the shelf. So this comes off the back of a lot of demand for the stronger baits because these mice are out of control. In fact, a recent study by the CSIRO estimated there were 8,000 mice per hectare in parts of WA's northern grain belt. 8,000. And I'm sure the country I will have more on this if you're tuning in from a regional area, so make sure you keep listening. All right, let's have some music before we get to the news at 11 o'clock. Steve Miliband, they want to take the money and run.

0: That's the Steve Miller Band, Take the Money and Run. Jackie says, when I was 18, my mum made me return a roadworks lamp, which I took during a drunken night out. Jackie, I once pinched a garage sale sign and then I returned it the next morning when I too was told about how stupid what I did was. John Hammond in for Law Talk tomorrow. I'll be back with you from 8:30. Hope you can join me. Enjoy the rest of your day.
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2: If it's good enough for mum and dad investors to pay more in capital gains, why isn't it good enough, though, for the multi-billion dollar gas giants?
3: Gas giants do pay.
2: Well, let me put it another way. Asian customers more important than ordinary Aussies?
3: No, not at all.
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5: Good morning, this is ABC News. I'm Garrett Mundy. Australia's chemical regulator has approved an emergency permit for double-strength mouse baits for grain paddocks amidst mouse plagues in Western Australia and South Australia's farming regions. The Australian Pesticides and Veterinary Medicines Authority has conditionally allowed the manufacture and sale of bait containing 50 grams per kilogram of zinc phosphide. Producers will be required to complete training before they can purchase the stronger bait and are hoping to have it on farms within days. WA's Commissioner for Children and Young People has called for leniency towards school students caught without smart riders on public transport. Since February 2024, school students have been allowed on public transport for free on school days, but only if they have a smart rider with them. Figures obtained by the opposition show more than 8,000 fines have been issued to school students over that time. Jacqueline McGowan-Jones has told ABC Radio Perth the government should be taking a common sense approach.
6: I believe that if we know they're a student, and many of them will have IDs, many of them you can tell they're in uniform, etc., then they should be allowed to ride. The fact is, it's meant to be free.
5: The Federal Treasurer says some trust

0: will not be subjected to a new tax announced in this year's budget. From July 2028, the government will introduce a 30% minimum tax on discretionary trusts. Jim Chalmers says it won't apply in all circumstances.
1: Deceased estates are exempt. Existing discretionary testamentary trusts are exempt. There are a whole range of exemptions which recognise that trusts have a legitimate role to play in some instances.
0: Australia is being urged to start extracting helium as the US and Israeli war on Iran cuts global supplies by about a third. Helium is essential for high-tech manufacturing of things like MRI machines, microchips and semiconductors. The spot price has doubled after an Iranian attack shut down a major gas plant in Qatar in March. The chief executive of the Future Energy Exports Cooperative Research Centre, Professor Eric May, says helium is a byproduct of natural gas extraction and Australia could be a major player.
2: The world's helium supply is quite tenuous, and this means that every few years we seem to be having these supply shocks, and that would suggest there is a sort of a commercial imperative, particularly given the increasing importance of helium to our economy and the economy of our neighbours, who would pay a premium if we were producing it and storing it.
0: The Dutch cruise ship at the centre of a deadly hantavirus outbreak is approaching the Netherlands port of Rotterdam, where it's due to dock in coming hours. The outbreak on board the vessel during a trip from Argentina to Cape Verde has so far claimed three lives. Dozens of people have been placed into quarantine around the world, including in Perth, where four Australians, one permanent resident and one New Zealander are at the Bulsbrook Centre for National Resilience. Once back in the Netherlands, the crew members still aboard the ship will enter quarantine and the vessel will be disinfected. Ukrainian President Volodymyr Zelensky says a large-scale drone attack on Russia demonstrates Kyiv's ability to strike against long-distance targets. Russian authorities say at least four people have been killed in the massive assault, which they say saw more than 500 drones shot down. There are also reports Russian energy plants were among the targets. President Zelensky has claimed Ukraine's current long-range capability exceeds Russia's.
3: This is a very serious result. We will increase all forms of supply for our army, drones, ground robots, shells, all resources to maintain proper protection and our active frontline operations.
0: An Australian sprinter, Eddie Nketiah, has broken the national all-conditions record in the 100 metres for the second time this season. Running with an illegal tailwind of 5.6 metres per second, Nketiah clocked a time of 9.74 seconds. The 25-year-old achieved the feat while claiming victory for the University of Southern California at a track and field meet in Nebraska. The legal Australian record of 9.93 seconds was set by Patrick Johnson in 2003, and Nketiah also won the 200 metres in a wind-assisted time of 20.03 seconds. Showers or drizzle today about southern coastal parts of the Southwest Land Division and along the west coast south of Mantra. Clearing this evening, showers also and isolated thunderstorms over the Kimberley and northeast interior. For Perth, a partly cloudy day, a slight chance of a shower in the city's southwest. A near zero chance elsewhere. Light winds across the day and a forecast top of 23 degrees. Right now in the city, it is 18.2 degrees. 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
12: When Louise Phillip was 15 years old, she managed to convince her parents to let her drop out of school and become an actress. She'd just scored her first proper telly job, a regular gig on one of Australia's favourite series in the 1970s, Bell Bird. So Louise's life was going just as she had dreamt it would. But then on Boxing Day that year, in a car full of family and friends driving home from Sydney to Melbourne, there was a terrible accident. 2 months into her rehab, Louise was told that she had zero chance of returning to TV, that her career was over before it really began. But just as Louise didn't listen to her parents when they wanted her to finish school, she didn't listen to the TV producers who told her she was now just a charity case. With the support of colleagues, Louise fought her

0: way back and stayed on TV for many years until she did something else that people told her was impossible. She became a mum. Hi, Louise.
1: Oh, you're making me cry. Yes, that was very special, becoming a mum.
0: Well, let's start with you as a kid before we get to your own kids. How did you first get into acting as a little girl in Melbourne?
1: I think I was acting my whole life, actually, because mum and dad used to have dinner parties and I would sneak out of my bed, high heels, any kind of costume I could find, and I would apparently entertain all the guests. I'm sure they were terribly entertained as well for as long as they would tolerate me before my mother would say, come on, back to bed, you. But I think I probably started that at about two. And then I got to school and very first play I was in was Peter Rabbit Easter play. And I think I was Flopsy or Mopsy, one of those.
0: One of the classic roles.
1: Exactly, exactly. And I was perfect. I didn't have any lines, but I was a terrific extra. And I just went on every chance I got. I would audition for the school plays and I would do whatever I could.
0: And what was it about for you, do you think, back then? Was it the attention? Was that the main draw card?
1: I think it was two things. Firstly, I loved fantasy. I was always dressing up. I think I just lived in this very, very theatrical world myself. I was a big show-off. I loved showing off. I loved, you know, one of those kids who loves to cartwheel a lot and, you know, da-da, look at me. So I think there was definitely that kind of attention, but it was also that wellspring inside me that was just bubbling up all the time.
0: Where do you come in the line of kids in your family?
1: Well, that's the other thing I was going to touch on, because I do have five siblings and I was smack bang in the middle. I was the fourth child.
0: Far be it from me to make any psychological reflection on that.
1: It's funny because particularly my four sisters, we all like to talk about all those psychological things, how different we are. Was there a lost child? And everybody says, you were never lost, Louise. You were never lost.
0: You wouldn't let yourself be lost. You'd be cartwheeling past in high heels.
1: That's it. That's it.
0: What role did your mum play when you were little? How did she help out when you were taking on those roles, say, in community theatre or school plays?
1: She was there absolutely 100% for me. I would be on stage and I'd be singing or I'd be speaking my lines and I could see mum in the first or second row and she'd be mouthing the words. She was a very quiet woman. She was reserved in her own space. But I think she just gave all of us kids everything that we needed, and she never judged us or held us back. It would have been very easy to try to hold me back, and she never did.
0: When did you first get the idea that this might be something you could make a go of professionally?
1: Somebody else got that idea. So I was appearing in HMS Pinafore in my second year of high school. So I was 14. And somebody saw me there. He was in the audience and he went up and found my parents after the show. And he said, your daughter really has something. You need to do something with her. I've got some contacts. She should be going to St. Martin's Theatre, which was in South Yarra, to learn her craft. And I know somebody at the conservatorium. I'd really like her to apply for a scholarship and see how she goes there, because she's got a beautiful singing voice. So he organised all of that and I ended up at St. Martin's Theatre being really supported by my teacher, who said, we need to get you an agent. I'll introduce you to my agent. So off we went and I met Val Mills, who was my agent forever until I retired. And I did start at the conservatorium. I did get a scholarship and I sang under a woman called Miss Kruger, who had very large fingers. That's what I remember about her.
0: No, what noun you were going to use after that?
1: but she would bang that high B flat, and I would have to repeatedly go with her tappings. But yeah.
0: So, what did your mum was supportive, but what did your dad think at this point about your aspirations for a life as an actress and singer?
1: Well, he's a fun guy. He's always been a fun guy. He was always the one who played with us every night. He'd get home from work. If it was still light, we'd be out kicking the footy, or we'd be throwing a ball or whatever. But I think as I got a little older and he could see that I was starting to get serious about what I wanted to do, I think he started to get scared. And his view was, just stay at school. We've got to secure your future, all the rest of it. So he was much more reserved about supporting my desires to be an actress. And I think that that was also emphasized by the fact that my grandparents live with us, and they definitely disapproved of me. I was not one of those children who would just sit there and speak when I was spoken to. They found me very precocious. So they were Dad's parents, and I think he sort of had to straddle that line a bit.
0: So what was happening with you in school by the time you were 14, 15?
1: Well, I was probably making a nuisance of myself, I think, mostly making a nuisance of myself. And when my dad, when I said I wanted to leave school, my parents went and spoke to my principal, Mr. Perry. And Mr. Perry said, well, I don't think we can really teach Louise anything here now. I think we need to let her go. He said, but I'll be very interested to see where she is in 10 years' time.
0: Your dad didn't let that rest, though. That wasn't the end of his efforts to keep you in formal education. Where did he enrol you next?
1: He enrolled me in a college, a women's college called Bradshaw's Business College for Women, and it was in the city. He enrolled me there, and the first day I went, there was typing and an introduction to shorthand. So anyway, at the end of the first term, Dad was very shocked to get a phone call from the principal of the college asking when I was intending to start.
0: What have you been
1: doing?
0: So
1: I would get on the bus at 7 o'clock in the morning, and I'd go into town, and I'd just wander around town and then get on the 4 o'clock bus home. And Mum and Dad would say, oh, how was your day? Oh, good, good, good.
0: Did you think you were just never going to get caught doing this,
1: yeah,
0: Louise?
1: I did. But I would sit in the park and eat sandwiches, and I'd go to the city square. I did all kinds of things.
0: But were you getting any TV gigs by this stage?
1: Not at that stage, but very early after I'd signed with Active Casting Agency, I got a call up to do Division 4, and I was playing a rape victim in Division 4, and then did a Matlock Police, and somewhere around the end of October, I was asked to audition for Belle Bird.
0: What was Belle Bird, and why was it such a big deal in the 1970s?
1: It was huge, but not so much in the city. It was very big in the country. First of all, for most of Australia, outside of the capital cities, there was only one station, and that was the ABC.
0: Those were the days. Everyone had to love us then.
1: Everybody had to love you, for sure. Belle Bird was an ABC series. And so the first thing was that my grandparents suddenly loved me because Belle Bird was their favourite show, and it came on at 20 to 7 every night of the week. And it went for, I think, 16 years. It ran forever. And it had the cream of the acting crop. It was really special. When I landed the role of Christine, Christine Jackson, I can remember my agent saying was, you have made it because you are in, you are with the ABC, which was very prestigious, and you are in the longest running series in Australia. And that was pretty mind-blowing. It was my third job.
0: And where was Belle Bird filmed?
1: It was filmed at the ABC studios and at Sunbury when we went, you know, when we went on OB. That's outside broadcasting. We were at Sunbury.
0: And what was the set like? What do you remember about those early days of being on the set?
1: Look, it was very typical of any channel that you might go to. In those days, everything was pretty simple. It was not like the sophistication and the razzle-dazzle that you get now. It was very much a family environment as well. The cast had been working together for so long. It was just one big family. It was very beautiful.
0: Actress Louise Phillip is my guest on Conversations today. Tell me about Boxing Day that year. What happened?
1: We were heading back to Melbourne from Sydney because we'd been with my grandparents for Christmas, and I wanted to get back. Even though Belle Bird was on a break, I just felt I needed, it had been a big rush. It had been a lot going on in my life and in that couple of months prior to Christmas. And I just felt that, yeah, I needed to be back in Melbourne. My sister and brother needed to go back to work, all that sort of thing. So we were traveling back. Dad was driving. There was Christine, my sister's friend from Queensland. There was my brother, Malcolm, and my sister, Pam. And we were about 10 miles north of Gundagai. And Christine said, hey, Lou, it's my turn in the front seat because I'd been cheeky and we were supposed to change it, yes, but no.
0: You didn't point that out.
1: I didn't want to do that, so I snuck in. And she suddenly woke up to the fact that we hadn't changed. So while Dad was still driving, we swapped over. She went into the front seat. 3 miles south of Gundagai, we had a head-on. Christine was in the front seat. She got a cut on her head and had 10 stitches and was released from hospital. I, on the other hand, was sitting in the middle of the back seat where she would have been. I had a lap sash, but the force of the impact threw me back and forward and back again, and I broke 7 vertebrae and severed my spinal cord.
0: Were you knocked out?
1: Originally, yes, but I woke up.
0: And what do you remember about coming to in the car?
1: The first thing I remember is opening my eyes and seeing the car radio about 18 inches from my face. And it was just shock, I think. Shock is a fabulous thing.
0: Were you in pain?
1: Not at that point, not when I first woke up, no. The pain really came when there was a lot of people around the car when I woke up. So it was some, you know, a few minutes after the accident. And somebody called out, I think we've got a fire in this car. It looked like smoke, or it was actually turned out to be steam. But somebody called out and I immediately panicked. My brother jumped out of the car and I went to get out of the car. And the pain in my back was indescribable. And I looked down and my legs didn't move. I went, move, legs, move, because I was in panic. Like I thought there was going to be an explosion. And I went, move, legs, move. And I couldn't move them. And then I realized, I put it all together and I realized that I'd broken my back. And that I was paralyzed. And I had to hold, it took 45 minutes for the ambulance to get there. And I had to hold myself up on my hands because any weight sitting down was so excruciating. And anyway, when the ambulance arrived, the AMBOs came and they said, can you give us an idea of your injuries? And I said, oh, look, I think I've broken some ribs and my legs are smashed up because there was a lot of blood. And I said, but I've broken my back. I'm a paraplegic. So I actually told them, and he called out, we've got a spinal case here. And then I passed out in the ambulance. And when I finally really came to, it was a couple of days after the accident, and I didn't know that they'd done an operation on me. And I kind of woke up, and the doctor came in and sat beside me and said, I've got some difficult news for you, but there's nothing I can do about it. But you have broken your spine and you're going to be a paraplegic. You'll be in a wheelchair for the rest of your life. And I said, I know. And then he said, because of the internal injuries, he said, oh, it's unlikely that you will have children.
0: That's so much for a 15-year-old to take in, both of those facts.
1: Mm. It was a lot. But we had the best fun.
0: What? What do you mean?
1: I know that sounds ridiculous, but we had a mad charge sister in ICU. Sister McMillan, her name was, and she was absolutely fantastic. And they really, and the orderlies that used to come in and turn me, because I had internal injuries, I was extremely swollen. And they said, oh, you're having triplets, Louise, and they're elephants. And they brought in this hanging thing of three baby elephants and hung it on my over the top of my bed. But we laughed a lot. And when I left,
0: who was the we? Who were you there?
1: I was there with my sister. So yeah, she was sitting on the right of me. She had multiple injuries, and she had to have operations and things like that. My dad was really badly injured. He broke or smashed both his kneecaps, but he broke all the bones in his face and lost an eye, and he needed to have a complete facial reconstruction. Joe, who was in the other car, he was the same. He had virtually identical injuries, but he did lose his partner, Sylvia. She was killed.
0: Was that part of what gave you the energy, the space to laugh, was the fact that you were that close to losing your life? Was that something you were conscious of?
1: 100%. The first thing is, how lucky are we? How lucky are we? There was a young lad who came in, his name was Dragon. I still remember his name because it was so unusual. But he'd come in, he'd been in a car accident, motorbike, I think, and he died. And he was in the bed next to me. And you can't help but think Sylvia was killed. This chap next to me, Dragon, he's died. Look at us, we're alive. And we don't have brain injuries. We're going to be okay. We're going to be okay. So, yeah.
0: Your job then was to get as strong as you could, to get as mobile as you could. What sort of patient were you in rehab, Louise?
1: No, I was a pretty bad patient, typically. The rule thing was very annoying, and I managed to really get on the wrong side of the charge sister. She was very typical of that era. I'm the boss and you do as I say. But I never followed instructions well. She and I didn't get on very well. And one of the things that she wrote in my folder, in my records, was that I was having difficulty adjusting to my disability. And they sent a psychologist to see me, and I refused to see her.
0: Why didn't you want to see her back then?
1: Just because it was wrong. It wasn't about not accepting my disability. I accepted it right from the get-go for a number of reasons. The first being that I was the first one to know. Nobody had to tell me anything. Secondly, I was grateful to be alive. Thirdly, I had a father who was driving the car and already deep, deep, deeply in a realm of guilt and pain and suffering. So I didn't want him to feel that he had to be in that space because of my injuries. And finally, I was 15 years old and I had a whole life to live.
0: What about the sort of randomness of it, which I guess is a factor, of course, for many accidents, but the way that you know, just 10 minutes before, it swapped seats
1: exactly.
0: from the front to the back. So it could have been you walking away with
1: exactly,
0: a few stitches.
1: Exactly. This is my destiny. This is absolutely where I had to be. And I never asked myself why. Never. Not once. Said, why me? Why me? No, no. It was meant to be me. All the time. And I thank the lucky stars that it was, because if Dad had injured a child that was not his, it would have been far worse. At least this was in the family. It could be dealt with within the family. Yeah.
0: How was the rest of your family doing with the fact that you were no longer able to walk, especially your mum, who hadn't been in the car that day?
1: Well, firstly, the first reaction from everybody in the family was, thank God it was you, Lou, because
0: Why?
1: You're the one that would have coped. You're the one that had the personality. This is me. and so everybody felt it was, if it was going to be anybody, thank God it was me.
0: And that made sense to you
1: total
0: as well?
1: Total sense. But my mum, again, she came every day to the hospital and she cooked my dinner for me and she never missed, not once. My sisters would come in. I was so lucky. I have been absolutely blessed because my family is very close. It's a large, happy family and everybody just pulled together. But my mum, after the accident, she acquired a stutter for some time. And it was really funny because about 5 years after the accident, she and I were talking and she said, I really can feel a cloud lifting from me. And I said to her, I feel exactly the same way. Everything's starting to feel a lot clearer. And that was, I think, the shock. Just that realization that the shock was finally wearing off. This was 5 years later, and then eventually she lost the stammer. But yeah, look, a huge upheaval. All her, like half her family in pieces.
0: How long were you in rehab for before you got your wheelchair, your first wheelchair?
1: My first wheelchair. So 2 months after the accident. That was the first time I got up into my wheelchair, and that was a grueling exercise because I'd broken so many vertebrae and 4 of my vertebrae were powdered. They were just non-existent. So the operation I'd had in Wagos immediately following the accident was steel rods. And they said, oh, look, we need to make sure that you're strong enough to sit up. So they gave me the task of lifting my chest off a pillow with my arms behind my back. And I had to do that for 10 minutes.
0: 10 minutes?
1: 10 minutes. You have no idea how hard that was. But my birthday is the 28th of February. So we'd started a week before and I said, okay, my goal is I'm going to do this on my birthday. And my birthday came. And we did it. It was unbelievable. The sheets were sopping wet with sweat. It took so much effort.
0: And when you were sitting then in the wheelchair, how did that
1: okay,
0: feel?
1: Okay, so the first thing that happened was I pretty much passed out within about 30 seconds because I hadn't been sitting up for 2 months. I'd been lying flat. And they picked me up, put me back into the bed, and I came to. And then about 10 minutes later, they tried it again. And this time I lasted a few more seconds, and then they put me back in the bed and then up again.

0: And the third time, I was wobbly. I was very lightheaded, but we got there. We got there. But it was a great birthday present.
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3: Gareth Mundy in the Perth newsroom. Grain Producers Australia has welcomed the approval of an emergency permit for double-strength mouse baits amid plagues in WA's wheat belt. The Australian Pesticides and Veterinary Medicines Authority has conditionally allowed the manufacture and sale of bait containing 50 grams per kilogram of zinc phosphide. Grain Producers spokesman Andrew Wiedemann says historically the stronger bait has been the only way to address mice in plague proportions. The Dutch cruise ship at the centre of a hantavirus outbreak is approaching the Netherlands, where it's due to dock in coming hours. The outbreak on board the vessel during the trip from Argentina to Cape Verde has so far claimed three lives. Once back in the Netherlands, the crew members still aboard the ship will enter quarantine. The vessel will be disinfected. And Oscar winner Julianne Moore says true gender equality is still a distant goal. She made the comments as she accepted an award at the Cannes Festival for championing women in film. The American actor says gender inequality is something that is endemic to the film industry and a global issue.
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2: On Conversations today, my guest is Louise Phillip. At 15, Louise had her big break getting a gig on the ABC TV series Bellbird. That same year, on Boxing Day, her father was driving the family home to Melbourne when there was a terrible car crash. And when Louise came to, she realised pretty much immediately that she was now a paraplegic. Louise, in those weeks, months in hospital, what were you thinking about TV? What were you imagining might happen with this career that you'd just begun?
0: Well, until I read in the TV Week what Jim Davin had said.
2: He was a producer of Bellbird.
0: He was, yes, which was Louise must realise the severe implications of what has happened to her. Her chances of getting back into television are zero. Maybe radio would hold a brighter future for her. The ABC is not a charity setup.
2: You read that in the TV Week,
0: yeah.
2: In hospital?
0: Yes. I was speechless because I really thought I was going to go back into acting. You see, there was so little change in my head. That was the thing. Everybody saw change on the outside, but I didn't necessarily see that change on the outside. There was no change on the inside because I didn't really see that outside change, if you know what
2: it
0: I mean.
2: Makes sense. So you were still you. You were still that character.
0: Exactly right.
2: Why would you not go back?
0: Yes, exactly.
2: So when you read this, that reaction, what about your cast, your colleagues from Bellbird? What did they think about
0: it? So, well, the cast said, if Louise doesn't come back, we're likely to strike. That's what I understand. There were threats of strike action. You've got to remember the cast, very close, tight-knit group, and they didn't want to see one of their own being left behind because of an accident. And to Jim Davin's credit, and God bless him, he changed his mind. And the first thing he did was to ring the doctor, who was the head of the spinal unit at the Austin Hospital. And he said, what do you think if we bring Louise back into the series? And he said, you're setting her up with false expectations.
2: Your doctor said that.
0: Mm-hmm. He said, she's much better learning to be a receptionist or doing office work now, but she's not going to be able to cope with a career in television. And you're just giving her false ideas. So Jim Davin then rang my agent, and my agent said, that is ludicrous. She was as tough and as stoic as I know. And

0: started in the series in July.
1: What was your first day back on set like?
0: Coming home, that's what it was like. You've got to make me cry here. Still teary after 52 years, you see. Love never goes away. There were three steps to get into the building. The boys came out, lifted me up, went into the rehearsal room, and it was just everybody hugged me and kissed me and welcomed me just with the most beautiful open arms and hearts and minds. What they had to do as well, and so much faith. You know, about a week after the accident, a family friend, one of my dad's closest friends, he was interviewed by the newspaper, and he was asked what he thought about my injuries, and he said, "Louise walks with her mind. She will never stumble." And when I read that, that was the only time I think I cried in hospital. And it was because somebody had so much faith in me. And that was what it was like walking into that rehearsal room. There were people there that had stuck their necks out, that had put their jobs on the line, so to speak, their incomes on the line to bring me back. And I'll be forever grateful for that. And the love in the room was really palpable. It was amazing. And it carried on then for the rest of my time in that series, which was 4 years.
1: What was the workplace like, Louise, logistically for you now that you had a wheelchair? I mean, now there are lifts and ramps and accessible bathrooms and all that sort of jazz. What were the ABC studios like in the 70s?
0: Okay. In a word. It's really funny because I really restarted my career in these incredibly difficult circumstances where there were no accessible toilet facilities, so I had to be very creative about how I managed that. It didn't matter what TV channel I worked for the whole of my career, I always had to be lifted upstairs. I always had to negotiate bad bathrooms or squeamy bathrooms. And I guess I always had to make allowances for how long it would take me to do things.
1: After your years with Bell Bird, you joined another classic Australian series, Cop Shop. What sort of storyline were they offering your character at first?
0: That of a recluse. So you can't imagine
1: this doesn't feel your type.
0: Nothing more opposite you could find for me. But, well, the first thing was that my agent rang and she said, you have a part in Cop Shop. I said, what? Because I didn't even audition for it or anything. So I was just given the role. Oh, yes, you're going to play this character. Read the character and went, oh, my God, this is dreadful. This is horrible.
1: What was she like?
0: Because she was shy and wouldn't answer the door when people came to the door.
1: Because she was in a wheelchair.
0: Because she was in a wheelchair.
1: She was a tragic cripple.
0: Exactly. Totally. Nevertheless, it was a job, so somebody has to do it.
1: You're not the only actor to have said yes to a role.
0: That's right. And people thought that I was playing the role and they'd think that I was practicing. And I'd have to explain, no, I really am in a wheelchair. And that was quite a revelation for them because in those days the word was cripple. I mean, when we had the accident, people openly said, we feel so sorry for your parents. And people honestly thought that I was going to be a burden on them for the rest of their lives. That was the impression that everybody had. So it was very different to today. You didn't see wheelchairs out and about, the very reason being that there was no access. It was so hard to do that.
1: So could you change your character's way of being at all? Like, yeah. Would you push back on that?
0: Very luckily, there were two things that happened. First of all, it was just a short contract. It was only for 3 months.

0: And Hector Crawford had a housekeeper that worked for him. She'd worked for him for 30 years. And she loved my character. She loved Claire. And she apparently, she asked, is Claire going to stay in the series? He said, no, no, we're not bringing her back. And she said, well, if you don't bring her back, I'm retiring. I'm leaving you.
1: The real power behind Australian TV, right. Hector Crawford's housekeeper.
0: Absolutely, absolutely. And so he rang Ian Crawford, who was then the CEO, and they invited me back. The second thing that happened was that I had a meeting with Mari Trevor, who was the producer of Cop Shop. And in that meeting, Mari Trevor was the most fabulous human being. She was a tiny little thing, a bird, with the biggest, brightest eyes and just that fabulous energy that is so engaging. You can't help but be mesmerized. And I sat down with her for the meeting to discuss what they would do with me. And I said, hey, hang on a minute. I am a 21-year-old woman. I live alone in my own home. I drive a luxury car. I am in a national television series. I have a boyfriend. I'm sorry, but what says to you that I have a disability? What says to you that I'm a cripple? Their eyes went extra wide and extra bright. They were just a light. And she said, yes, yes, I know, I know. Right, this is what we have to do. We have to go and speak to Gwenda Marsh, who was the head of writing, the writing team. And you've got to tell her that. And then you can work with her on storylines.
1: So you got to have a fabulous life on screen like you did off screen.
0: Exactly right. So Claire, over the 4 years that I was with the show, Claire got a boyfriend. She went into business with Valerie, the character of Valerie. They got a cafe and restaurant together and did that. She got married, which was a real tearjerker. And then she fell pregnant and she had her baby naturally. And then she became an advocate for disability rights.
1: As it was prophesied on Cop Shop, so it came to be in your own life, Louise.
0: Exactly.
1: It wasn't just falling in love on the show, it was falling in love in real life. How did you meet Rob?
0: Well, again, so fortunate that I had the accident, that I was in a wheelchair, that I was on television, and it came to IYDP.
1: That
0: which is the International Year of Disabled Persons. And I was doing Cop Shop. I was in Cop Shop. And Crawfords were being inundated with requests for me to do public speaking.
1: Because there weren't that many actresses in wheelchairs,
0: I would imagine. There was nobody. That was just me. So it was very challenging for them because they were getting to the point where they were saying, Louise has to stop this. Louise can't do these things. So they put it in the hands of my agent. My agent rang me and said, now, what you've got to do is prioritise because there's so many requests that you have to prioritise and you've really got to think what's in it for me. You've got to tell yourself that, what's in it for me and prioritise. Oh, okay, I can do that. So I got a phone call from a fellow by the name of Bob Yates, who said, we'd like to invite you to be part of the IYDP committee that we're starting. It's called the IYDP Committee for Employment and Industrial Relations. And I said, okay, so what's in it for me? It was so wrong.
1: Might be like something the Kardashians might say, but it just doesn't ring right for you.
0: No. Anyway, it certainly wasn't. I felt very uncomfortable saying it, but I was told that was supposed to be it. So stupid. Oh, what an idiot. Anyway, so Rob just got

0: the impression that I was a real pain in the ass. He just thought, oh my God, this woman, she's on another level. She's just one of these terrible stars that are going to be awful to deal with. And anyway, so I agreed to be on the committee. And when I arrived at the first meeting, I was talking to a friend of mine who was also on the committee, Edith Hall, and she was the advisor to Bob Hawke, who was Prime Minister at the time, on disability. I was deeply engaged in conversation with her, and Rob walked past and I looked up and I just could see the back of him, and I thought, turn around, I'd like to see the front of you. And he turned around and it was sparks. Everything went off.
1: For like both of you?
0: Fireworks, the whole thing. I mean, I was suddenly risen up out of my wheelchair. I was in some kind of ethereal place with light shows and everything else. Oh, there was just he and I. That was it. I was done. I was going to the Logies that night and I had to leave the meeting. So I had my hair and makeup done. I was looking very special. And I kept looking at him during the meeting. I wasn't really concentrating on what everybody else was saying.
1: That's
0: right. And there were very important people in the room, I might add. There was the chairman of Safeway and the chairman of Kraft Foods, and they were all very, prestigious people to be in the company of. But all I could do was focus on Rob. And not known to blush, I knew I was in trouble because when I was leaving, I had to leave the meeting early and I turned the wrong way in the hallway and he said, oh, sorry, Louise, it's this way. We have to go this way. And I blushed. I blushed.
1: You were done for,
0: Louise. I was dead meat. Anyway, so I flew to Sydney, checked into the hotel. First thing I did was ring my best friend back in Melbourne to say, I've met the man I'm going to marry.
1: Wow.
0: And 18 months later, we were married.
1: Today on Conversations, my guest is Louise Philip. That doctor

0: Back in the hospital when you were 15, mm-hmm. had said to you, you were unable to conceive and have children. Mm. How did that play out for you?
1: Oh, he was so wrong. You see, that's why it's important to just stick to your guns. yes, he was so wrong. So it took us a little while. We got married and we wanted to have children. But I had said to Rob, I can't have children. And he said, that's fine. You know, we'll just not have children. We'll just be us, which was very beautiful. I, on the other hand, I'd resigned myself to that a long, long, long, long time ago. But I said, let's try. Let's give it a go.
0: It's no harm trying.
1: Yeah, that's right. Let's give it a go. Let's give it a go. So that's what we did. And it took us 12 months, but we fell pregnant. And we were very, very, very excited about that. And the first thing the doctor said to me, my obstetrician said, was, well, of course, you'll have a cesarean. Well, what do you think I said to that?
0: That was probably just a no thank you.
1: That was
0: I'll do
1: a no.
0: What I damn well please.
1: That was a no thank you.
0: But that was that medically, no. Was he concerned medically, or was it just the presumption that someone in a wheelchair had to be told what to do?
1: What was going on? So, first of all, my husband is, he's a lot taller than me.
0: Even without the wheelchair?
1: And yes, that's right. I mean, I think I probably would have come somewhere at chest level if I had have been standing. But yeah, I think he looked at the difference in us, and I weighed 40 kilos dripping wet and my husband weighed much more. So I think that was his first concern. But certainly that was how they dealt with things in, you know, prior to me being in that room. I went to this fellow because a friend of mine had had children with him and she was in a wheelchair. Anyway, we got to, he realised that he could not have any say over this.
0: Why was it so important to you to give birth naturally?
1: I think at the time that was the thing to do. There was a big movement for natural childbirth. So I was definitely influenced by that. But also I thought, why would I have a cesarean? Why wouldn't my body just do as it would normally do? What does my injury have to do with all of that? It's that logical sort of trying to find that logical reason why not, and then understanding that it had to be, well, no reason why not. Let's go for it. And honestly, I was a star in that birthing room. I was an absolute star. That kid was born. I broke every corpuscle. What is it? My whole neck was just raw red for days. But I pushed that baby out. Good job, Lou. Good job.
0: I think it's such an empowering thing for a woman to have a baby that way. My experience was you just feel you can do anything after that. Mm. Was it like that for you, that real rush of power?
1: Yeah, well, I think it was vindication. It was relief, actually. Relief and oh, God, I did it. And so, yeah, and we had our first baby. He was 8 months old when I fell pregnant again. So,
0: holy dooly.
1: Quick time. And we ended up having 3 children under 4, all boys. Mm.
0: What were the logistics of caring for babies, more than one baby at one time, like for you? I mean, that's daunting for any new parent. How was it logistically for you and Rob?
1: You know, I often say to people, when I had the accident, I was 15. And that was a fantastic time to have it. I had the whole of my life ahead of me, so I had no choice but to get on with it and make my life. I learned how to drive a car with hand controls. That's the only way I know how to drive. Same with motherhood. It's the only way I knew. I just did it. You know, you work it out. You just work.

0: it out. I did things differently to other mothers because all the change tables are for they're for able-bodied mothers who are vertical. So I got a desk, you know, just a normal like office desk. And that's how I did my baby change. And honestly, you just work it out.
1: Somehow, amidst all of this, Louise, when you were a mum with three little kids, you also did a course with Lifeline to become a Lifeline counsellor. What did that course teach you about forgiveness?
0: That was such a big thing. So my dad had for years, because this was quite a long time after, maybe 15 years after the accident, every Boxing Day he would get terribly sad. He'd find a hidey hole and go away on his own, and he really dwelled on it. It was a big day for him, whereas for me it was, I didn't even think about it, but for him it was a nightmare. And after I finished the course on forgiveness, I got home and I said to Rob, just can you mind the kids? Because I have to write to Dad. I've got to write him a letter. And I said in that letter that I understood now, having my own children, how you would have to feel guilty. You would have to persecute yourself. Because what kind of a human being would you be if you just moved on? I mean, that doesn't work, does it, as a parent? So I understood why he had to feel guilty, but I didn't want to be the object of his guilt because I had a very rich life, extremely rich life, with so much love and so much personal success. And I'm not talking about outward success. I'm talking about inward success, just being who I am and what I could do and what I could take on. You know, I had so much confidence and I didn't need his guilt. So he needed to stop. And I know that he carried that in his wallet for years and years and years. I don't know whether he still carries it in his wallet. If he does, it's probably pressed into the leather by now. So it would be in a bad state. But the sentiment never left. And Dad, from that time on, he did change. Mm. He did change. And for him, Boxing Day became just another day, just like it was for the rest of us. So it was a really wonderful, cathartic moment for him and for me also, because I didn't want to be the object of his guilt. Yeah.
1: Your youngest child carries his name.
0: Mm-hmm. Yes.
1: You must have been chuffed with that too.
0: Yeah, of course, of course. Well, as I say, we're a close family and I love my dad. He's such a generous, curious, intelligent, fun-loving person. He really is. And during those early years after the accident, he lost a lot of that zest. But, you know, he's 97 and he still has this terrific sense of humour. He's wonderful and he's a wonderful man. But the courts put down our accident as the will of God. They could not determine who was responsible for the accident. And I think that he needed to really acknowledge that fully as well. And yeah, I think these are signs. This is a bit like everything, where these things, destiny, that I changed seats, the fact that no judgment was brought in the courts against either driver, it was put down as the will of God. It was just, there was no blame. There you have it.
1: I have loved meeting you and hearing some of your story, Louise. Thank you so much for being our guest on Conversations.
0: Oh, it's been an honour. Thank you.

0: This is Conversations.
1: I spoke with Louise Phillip in 2024. This episode of Conversations was recorded on the lands of the Yagara and Turrbal peoples. The producer was Maggie Morris and the executive producer was Carmel Rooney. I'm Sarah Kanoski. Thanks for listening.
2: Good afternoon, this is ABC News. I'm Garrett Mundy. Grain Producers Australia has welcomed the approval of an emergency permit for double-strength mouse baits amid plagues in WA and South Australia's farming regions. The Australian Pesticides and Veterinary Medicines Authority has conditionally allowed the manufacture and sale of bait containing 50 grams per kilogram of zinc phosphide. Grain Producers spokesman Andrew Wiedemann says historically the stronger baits have been the only way to address mice in plague proportions.
3: It's a critically significant day today for the industry to be able to get this back in growers' hands.
2: The leader of the WA Nationals says he doubts the closure of more than 20 regional courts will be limited to 3 months. WA police say a lack of staff means they cannot provide security in some regional courtrooms for the next 3 months. Shane Love has told ABC Radio Perth the impasse between police and the Department of Justice means regional people will suffer.
4: It should not have got to this position where the police commissioner and the chief justice and the other three chiefs of their courts got to the situation where there's this standoff, which is actually just affecting the community. It's a disgrace, in my view.
2: The Prime Minister has denied

0: the federal government's decision to tax certain trust funds amounts to a so-called death tax. From July 2028, a 30% minimum tax will be applied to discretionary testamentary trusts, which are triggered when someone dies. Existing trusts will be exempt. Anthony Albanese says the measures are about making the system fairer.
1: What we have put forward very clearly is a comprehensive policy. And of course, when it comes to trusts, if people want to continue the existing discretionary testamentary trusts, there's no change. They can continue with fixed trusts.
0: The Federal Treasurer Jim Chalmers is defending the government's tax overhaul amid concerns it could hurt people investing in stocks. The current 50% capital gains tax discount will be replaced with indexation aligned with inflation, with a minimum tax rate of 30% on profits. AMP Chief Economist Shane Oliver says it's still up for debate on whether share market investors will be worse off.
2: Ultimately, it depends on how much capital values go up relative to the rate of inflation. If inflation is higher and capital value growth is lower, then the changes may lead to a better outcome for investors. But alternatively, if capital growth remains strong and inflation ultimately ends up being relatively low, then investors will be penalised.
0: Consumer advocates are calling for more transparency from the major supermarkets around the strategy of high-low pricing. High-low pricing sees supermarkets place products on special on alternate weeks in different stores. The chief executive of the Consumer Policy Research Centre, Erin Turner, says the strategy takes advantage of people's shopping habits to get them to spend more.
3: Most people shop at a similar supermarket every week. It'll be the one that's on your commute between work and home or that's a comfortable distance. So what they're doing is relying on your habits and patterns and hoping one week you're paying $70 for dishwasher tablets rather than $36.
0: Lebanese state media is reporting an Israeli missile strike on an apartment in eastern Lebanon killed an Islamic Jihad commander and his teenage daughter. Separately, Lebanon's health ministry says Israel's latest airstrikes in the south have killed five people, including two children. Meanwhile, health officials in Gaza say five people have also been killed in Israeli attacks there, three of them in an airstrike on a community kitchen. The Israeli military has not commented on its latest operations in either Lebanon or Gaza. In sport, Australian golfer Cam Smith says the difficult decision to change coaches has helped his form resurgence at the PGA Championship. Smith finished seventh and ended a run of six straight majors without making the cut. Englishman Aaron Rye won by three shots for his first major title. Smith said parting ways with his longtime mentor Grant Field was tough, but a change was needed.
4: You know, it was a hard call to make to my coach. I'd been with him for 23 years and probably one of the most difficult phone calls that, you know, I've ever had to make. It's still kind of lingering, but I feel like I've made the right call and I can see it in my golf.
0: WA's weather: showers or drizzle about southern coastal parts of the southwest land division and along the west coast south of Mandurah, clearing this evening. Showers and isolated thunderstorms over the Kimberley and northeast interior. For Perth, partly cloudy, a slight chance of a shower in the city's southwest, zero chance elsewhere. Light winds and still a forecast top of 23 degrees. Looking ahead, tomorrow sunny, 25 after an overnight low of 9 degrees, and mostly sunny on Wednesday with a top of 26. Right now in Perth, it's 19.7 degrees. That's the latest from the ABC newsroom. The time now is 5 past 12.
5: G'day, welcome to The World Today. I'm Andy Park, coming to you from Gadigal Land in Sydney. Nice to have your company. This Monday, Ukraine carries out its largest drone attack on Russia in more than a year. And how the cowboys and cowgirls of tomorrow are learning the ropes at one camp draft clinic.
6: And then catch the cow's head, get to that eye, get to that blocking section.
7: It's a challenging sport because you've got to control three brains under pressure. You've got to control yours, you've got to control your horses, and then you've got to control the cow's brain to go where you want it to go. So it is a tricky sport, but, you know, a lot of people are doing it, a lot of people are picking it up.
5: Fewer than half the properties up for auction in Sydney this past weekend actually sold in what analysts say is a further softening of the housing market following the federal budget. New polling out today shows Labor's primary vote is down off the back of breaking election promises over capital gains tax and negative gearing. But Treasurer Jim Chalmers says the government's happy to take the hit to deliver changes that he says will make things easier for first home buyers to get a foot in the door. Here's Bridget Fitzgerald.
8: Australia's housing market has been losing steam.

0: Melbourne for months, with growing uncertainty and recent interest rate rises. But Sydney real estate agent Alex Pataro says his first post-budget weekend of auctions showed a further weakening.
1: Yeah, you could definitely feel a noticeable change. I conducted 14 auctions across Saturday and Sunday. 8 of those had no buyers whatsoever.
0: And is that unusual?
1: Very unusual. The average number of bidders has been hovering about 2, 2.5 across Sydney. To get none is extremely unusual.
0: As an auctioneer and a general manager at Ray White, Alex Pataro says he's witnessed the recent downturn firsthand, but says the government's changes to negative gearing and the capital gains tax discount outlined in last week's budget are having a direct effect on confidence.
1: Yeah, there are a number of sellers and buyers who are holding off just to see how things progress within the market. But we have had a few buyers pull out of deals on secondhand stock where the negative gearing was previously a benefit and now it's not.
0: Preliminary data from the research firm Cotality shows the auction clearance rate in Sydney at the weekend dropped to 49%, its lowest level since 2020 and the early stages of the COVID-19 pandemic. Cotality's Director of Research, Tim Lawless, says changes to the tax system are one part of the picture.
2: We've seen inflation tracking higher, the RBA has become much more hawkish. We've seen last year's rate cuts completely wiped out with 75 basis points of rate hikes. Then on top of that, there's the uncertainty around the Strait of Hormuz and what's happening in the Middle East. That's seen sentiment plummet to the lowest levels we've seen since the 1970s. So it is a bit of a perfect storm. And now, of course, we're seeing tax reform that's probably going to be impacting on investor demand.
0: The drop in the auction clearance rate in Australia's largest market comes as two polls published in Nine and News Corp papers today show a high level of post-budget uncertainty. The Resolve poll, published in The Age and the Sydney Morning Herald, showed a drop in Labor's primary vote and a rise in support for One Nation. Deputy Opposition Leader Jane Hume told Sky News the polling results should send alarm bells for Labor and that they're paying the price for broken election promises.
3: Let's face it, Australians have woken up to the fact that they have been lied to by their government.
0: But the government says the changes were necessary and it's now up to them to sell the policies to the Australian public. Jim Chalmers is the Federal Treasurer.
4: The status quo in housing and in tax is broken and we are fixing it. And we're coming at this housing challenge from every responsible angle. Difficult decisions, but the right decisions to get more Australians into more homes. And we're fixing that broken status quo in housing over the years to come. And that is worth any near-term political cost that we might pay.
0: Dr. Pandanus Petta is a postdoctoral research fellow at ANU's School of Politics and International Relations.
5: The changes are sort of within margins of error. It's not dramatic swings away from them. And it's hard to sort of tease out all the different things that can be going into that number for people. So it might be to do with the budget or it might be to do with how they're feeling. A lot of people are sort of stressed out and not optimistic about the future at the moment. So they're naturally inclined to be less favourable to the people who are in power.
0: Dr. Petta says the high levels of uncertainty revealed in the polling shows the government does have the opportunity to explain its policies to voters, particularly 2 years out from a federal election.
6: Bridget Fitzgerald there. Well, health authorities in two African countries are racing to contain an outbreak of Ebola. The Democratic Republic of Congo and Uganda have declared more than 300 cases of the disease that have so far caused 80 deaths. The World Health Organization has declared the situation a global health emergency, but it doesn't yet meet the criteria of a pandemic emergency, which is the highest level of alert. Rachel Mealy has the story.
7: In the remote northeast province of Ituri in the Democratic Republic of Congo, the number of reported cases of Ebola is climbing. The outbreak is a strain of the disease called Bundibugyo, for which there's currently no vaccine. Authorities in the Democratic Republic of Congo say they're moving quickly. Health Minister Samuel Roger Kamba says treatment centres will be built in the area.
8: Nous avons déjà déployé la riposte.
9: The sites are already chosen and this morning we brought all the tents to set up the treatment centre. We know that the hospitals are already under strain because of the number of patients. I would like to inform everyone here that we have 59 patients who are actively being treated at the moment.
7: He's urging people who may be reluctant to come forward to get treated early.
9: The sooner we take the patient in for care, the sooner we treat them, the sooner we'll stop the movement, what we call the spread of the virus. So this is not a mystical disease. Make yourself known. Make yourself known so that you can be taken care of and so we can prevent the disease from spreading. That's really the message. Treatment is free. Come and get treated.
7: Dr. Ian Norton has worked with the World Health Organization during previous outbreaks. He says containing the disease is a difficult process.
10: It is difficult because we've come to get used to now ring fencing vaccines around those who are contacts of the Zaire form of Ebola. This Bundibugyo or BVD doesn't have a vaccine. It also actually doesn't respond to the normal testing cartridges. So we have these laboratories in a box with these little cartridges we can do for testing Ebola virus disease, and unfortunately it doesn't pick up this particular strain either, so doubly difficult.
7: Dr. Norton says the work to combat the disease will also be hampered because it's occurring in a remote, politically contested zone, housing an impoverished population.
10: In Ituri and northern Kivus, they're heavily contested, multiple small militia groups. It's a mining area where the militia groups are trying to get access and win sort of currency in. It's right next to the Ugandan border. It's extremely unstable. Several times we've had to remove teams from the field. I vividly remember going to multiple coordination meetings with the local Ministry of Health, and then just a week after I left, an armed gang came into that very coordination centre and shot somebody dead. So just to put in perspective how dangerous it is to live and work there.
7: Jane Holton is the chair of the Coalition for Epidemic Preparedness. She says the WHO's declaration will help resources flow to the region.
11: But what this does is say very clearly to the world, we need your help. This is urgent. People have already lost their lives and this could get a lot worse.
7: Closer to home, Australia has recorded its first death from diphtheria in almost a decade. More than 160 cases have been recorded nationally this year, with the Northern Territory and WA declaring outbreaks of the disease. John Boffa is Chief Medical Officer for Public Health at the Central Australian Aboriginal Congress.
12: Now, it could be a new strain, it could be more virulent, it could be the vaccine's not quite as effective as it used to be, or there could be other reasons why our immunity is not as good as it used to be, and that needs to be, that's being investigated. But the main issue now is what once was a disease which was held back and under control has re-emerged, and re-emerged with a vengeance, particularly amongst the most vulnerable people of the Northern Territory.
6: John Boffa from the Central Australian Aboriginal Congress, sending that report by Rachel Mealy. I'm Andy Park. 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Subscribe to the podcast for all our stories. Just search for The World Today. Well, much attention has been put on fuel and natural gas supplies affected by the war in Iran, but lesser known resources such as helium have also been widely affected by the conflict. And as Alison Branley reports, Australia is well placed to take advantage of global shortages.
13: In the middle of a wheat paddock on the York Peninsula west of Adelaide is a small gas well sitting in cleared space the size of a soccer pitch. Buried deep below is some of the purest helium in the world, a prehistoric relic of the decomposition of radioactive uranium. ASX-listed company Gold Hydrogen is trying to extract it, and managing director Neil McDonald says for good reason. Since the war with Iran, the spot price of helium has doubled.
14: Qatar and the Ras Laffan production facility got impacted with the Iran conflict. That has taken and removed 30% of the world's helium supply.
13: The gas most notably used to inflate party balloons has become hot property globally because of its use in the manufacture of microchips and semiconductors. Dr. Arup George from the University of New South Wales says it's essential to the expansion of data centres and artificial intelligence.
15: Those technologies depend on very advanced semiconductor chips that requires extraordinarily complex manufacturing processes.
13: Helium is most prized as a coolant because it's the coldest liquid on Earth. As Duncan Stovell explains, it's used in MRI machines to cool the superconducting magnets and allow imaging to take place.
16: The liquid helium will evaporate over time, so it does require topping up.
13: He runs Magnetica, a Brisbane startup about to launch small MRIs that can scan limbs. They're deliberately designed to use less helium. The Future Energy Exports Cooperative Research Centre estimates 6 of Australia's 10 liquid natural gas plants have commercial quantities of helium in their wells. Chief Executive Professor Eric May saying helium is escaping in the tail gases of existing plants, never to be recovered. He and Dr. George say the gas should be added back to Australia's critical minerals list after it was delisted in 2023. Professor May says listing can open up a series of tax breaks and investment supports.
17: But it is definitely critical to modern society, and we should be incentivising its production and recovery.
13: In last week's federal budget, helium shortages were identified as a potential risk to growth in regional manufacturing hubs. But Resources Minister Madeleine King didn't respond to concerns about its removal from the critical minerals list, saying in a statement the government will continue to monitor any potential supply chain disruptions.
6: Alison Branley there. Ukraine has carried out its largest drone attack on Russia in more than a year. The European country launched more than 1,000 drones at its larger neighbour in a wave of strikes, killing 4 people, including an Indian worker. Ukraine has ramped up drone attacks in recent weeks, targeting oil refineries as the prospect of renewed peace talks dwindle. Kathleen O'Connor here.
7: Thick black smoke rises into the air as Ukraine launches its biggest attack on Russia in over 12 months. The Kremlin says it shot down around 500 Ukrainian drones overnight. 4 people were killed in the strikes, 3 of them in the Moscow region, including an Indian worker. Ukrainian President Volodymyr Zelensky.
18: Today, a very large-scale operation by the Ukrainian Defence Forces, our security service of Ukraine, and our intelligence services targeted the Moscow region. It was a significant wave of deep strikes. We gave Ukraine this capability.
7: He says the strikes are payback after Russia last week carried out its heaviest drone and missile attack on Kyiv since it invaded Ukraine more than 4 years ago. 24 people were killed, including children. Mr. Zelensky says Kyiv is capable of executing lethal long-range attacks.
18: The distance to the targets this time was more than 500 kilometres, which is also significant because the Moscow region is the area most heavily saturated with Russian air defence systems. They protect their centre of power the most, but Ukrainian long-range capabilities are already overcoming this.
7: Peter Dickinson is the editor of the Ukraine Alert at the Atlantic Council. He says the attack is significant.
19: It was probably the biggest raid on Moscow of the entire war, and Ukraine seems to have penetrated Moscow's very intense, very strong and intense air defences. So they've struck a number of targets across Moscow and in the Moscow region, including an oil refinery, which is widely seen as one of the most protected objects in the whole of Russia.
7: Mr. Dickinson says Ukraine is hitting its enemy where it hurts, stepping up its attacks in recent weeks, aiming at oil refineries, depots and pipelines.
19: This is a message they've been wanting to send for a long time. The perception in Ukraine is that Russia is an empire, and unless you can touch the capital, Moscow, you're only going to have a limited effect. So Ukraine's had a lot of success in the last year, especially the last few months, hitting Russia's critical infrastructure, its energy industry and its military industrial industry throughout the country, but without actually being able to reach into Moscow. There's always this sense that the centre of power, the power brokers in Moscow simply won't pay that much attention. But being able to penetrate that defensive, that perimeter around Moscow, which is far stronger than anything else in Russia, is a really important sort of landmark for the Ukrainian military to have achieved that.
7: Over the weekend, 8 people in Ukraine were also injured as Russian drones targeted homes in the country's southeast. Pavlo is a resident in Dnipro. He says a Russian drone struck the room where he was sleeping.
20: I was resting on the 3rd floor of what is now a 2-story building. A drone flew into the room from that side and exploded. All that was left was the edge of the bed where I'd been sleeping. The neighbours rushed over, brought 2 ladders and helped me get down.
7: Meanwhile, Ukrainian President Volodymyr Zelensky is continuing his focus on increasing ties with European allies, holding a

0: phone conversation with French President Emmanuel Macron to discuss its air defence and anti-ballistic capabilities. The two leaders also discussed increasing Ukraine's current ability to counter Russian attacks.
1: Kathleen O'Connor. From fake medicines to watches, counterfeits are everywhere these days, and they're getting harder and harder to catch. Even harder is that to battle the idea that some consumers actually want to buy fakes and that the makers of the real items can sometimes in part be blamed for the rise in fakery of their own goods. Jed Limnikas is a senior lecturer in marketing at Adelaide University and joins me. Jed, why have fake goods boomed so much, particularly when it comes to the advent of online shopping?
2: Historically, counterfeit goods used to be more like a touristy thing where you travel and you see them on the street or pick them up in a market somewhere. But with growth of e-commerce, and you had massive companies like Amazon, eBay, Alibaba, and so on, as they emerged, a lot of these counterfeit goods moved online or started moving online. And then we also had COVID, so everybody was sitting indoors basically with nothing to do, just browse the internet. So all of these factors just kind of accumulated and made the counterfeit goods sort of a very large market right now.
1: Obviously, some shoppers do actually want to buy fakes, don't they?
2: Oh, absolutely. I mean, you can never stop the counterfeiting to the full extent. But what we keep observing for the most part is people that do buy genuine products, over time, they've observed increasing prices and decreasing quality. And there's lots of stories that people pick up an item that they want and the stitching is already falling apart, pieces are falling off an item, or they immediately see defects in that. So the perception of value that they're getting has been declining over time. And at the same time, you have this emergence of counterfeits that look identical. And in some cases, the stories from consumers that are coming out that they're higher quality than the genuine. So their fraction of the cost look identical. So it's becoming an almost logical choice for some people that the counterfeit is the better option.
1: Sneakers or handbags might be one thing, but pharmaceuticals, counterfeit pharmaceuticals have become a real issue, haven't they? Particularly when it comes to, well, the idea that you have no idea what's inside them.
2: Absolutely. And we see this thing mainly driven by the artificial scarcity. So then that's where they go to these potentially shady websites or whatever. And that's where pharmaceuticals really shine, because usually you have a central supply.

0: they encounter counterfeits and potentially very harmful to them.
1: What are countries, what are companies, and what are consumers able to do to beat the counterfeiters or the pirating of goods in this case?
0: For companies, we see time and again that it's simply a matter of access because customers do want that genuine product. They're just pushed to the counterfeit market because it's not available. So if companies actually make it accessible, available, or even direct to consumer, people will buy it and it will reduce counterfeiting. And we've seen this with piracy, entertainment, where like a emergence of streaming services have significantly reduced piracy. Same with software, same with many fashion companies that started selling directly to consumers. People simply didn't have to go look for these products elsewhere because they could just get it directly from the company. As for consumers, the saying, if it's too good to be true, that tends to hold. If it's a resale channel, maybe have a look at things that have re-authentication. Many companies are now doing things to ensure that the product that is being resold is actually genuine and not counterfeit. So look for signs of quality through that. But if at all possible, try to go through genuine channels as much as possible, even if not directly from the company, maybe through something bigger like Amazon, something that can guarantee at least some safety.
1: Jed Libnikas is a senior lecturer in marketing at Adelaide University. Appreciate your time. Thank you so much.
0: Thanks for having me.
1: Well, if you've never been to a camp draft, you're missing an incredible bond between horse and rider. It takes precision, skill, and speed, along with a high level of horsemanship and the ability to read cattle's behaviour. Lily McClure went along to a camp drafting clinic in far west New South Wales to find out what's hooking riders into the sport.
2: In the small community of Topar, amongst the red dirt and flies, horse riders and spectators watch intently as cattle are moved around a small yard. Jay Charnock is demonstrating how to cut out a cow from a mob on horseback.
3: Okay, same thing. Notice when I was on this mare, that cow turned his tail to me.
2: Jay Charnock is a horse trainer and camp drafting teacher from the New South Wales mid-north coast. He's travelled to outback New South Wales to find the next generation of camp drafters and share his knowledge and passion for the sport.
4: I really like the getting to know a horse, getting teamwork with a horse and, you know, starting a horse from scratch, from absolutely nothing and bringing it right through to being a top-level competition horse.
2: It's not for the faint-hearted, though.
4: You've got what they call a camp, which is an arena that's about 15 to 18 metres across, a small arena, about 25, 30 metres deep, and there's seven to eight cows in there. You've got to go in and separate one cow out, bring it up to the front of the camp yard while it's trying to get back to its buddies, and your horse has to be able to sidestep like a football player to block that cow, a bit like a collie dog, you know, on sheep, and some of these horses have got that bred into them.
2: From then, the gates are opened.
4: And then we step on to an arena that's about half the size of a football field. And out on that arena, four pegs that you've got to go around. So you sort of come out and you go round one peg, figure eight, round the other one and down and through the top two, which they call the gate. And the moment that you leave that camp yard, you've got 40 seconds to do that pattern out there with your cow. And, you know, you watch a lot of it and for some people it looks really easy and whatever, but once you start doing it, it's a pretty tricky sport.
2: As for how the sport originated, Jay Charnock says it all started as a bit of fun.
4: It was basically originated out on stock camps and it was, you know, guys would be moving cattle around and, you know, from paddock to paddock and, you know, one cow might break out and the fella would get on his, you know, he'd be on a horse and he

0: Some travel long distances to chase cattle in the red dirt arena. Lily Anderson from Simbrick Vale Station, 180 kilometres northeast of Broken Hill, has been riding ever since she was little. She's new to the camp drafting scene but is keen to give it a crack.
1: I reckon it's pretty fun. You've got to have a lot of skill and a lot of patience for it, but it's a great sport. You've got to really know your horse well and know how to use your legs and your arms to read the horse and the cows.
0: Horse trainer Jay Charnock's encouraging more people to come to camp draft meets and get involved in the sport.
2: You know, you like, if you see a trainer or a competitor that you really like, go and have a chat to them and ask them, you know, how do I get into it? Do you do lessons? You know, where's someone? And there's always people that'll point you in the right direction.
3: That's horse trainer Jay Charnock, ending that report by Lily McCure. And that's all from the World Today team this Monday. Thanks for your company. Hope you can join me at the same time tomorrow. I'm Andy Park. Have a great afternoon.

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1: A very good afternoon. Hope your Monday is going well. And a big thank you to those of you that popped by and said hello on Friday. I've spent the weekend at down in Margaret River for the Writers' Festival, celebrating storytellers. And you know what? We're going to continue to do it today because one of our state's best master storyteller, Tim Winton, coming up, my special guest this afternoon. I think he may have something to say about a new book too. Hopefully he'll give us a little sneak peek as to what is happening later in the year. But there has been, of course, the adaptation of The Shepherd's Hut. It is on stage at the State Theatre. If you've been along, let me know what you thought. Tim Winton's going to have a chat, in about an hour, I'd say. Also, it is Monday, so Gianni will come in for Tech Talk. If you've got any issues with any devices or smart televisions, do get in touch and hopefully he can help you out. And if you're a fan of What the Duck, you know that podcast from Dr. Anne Jones, well, she's kind of wrapping it up. There's only one episode.

0: and he is eyeing off my house. Is that what you're getting at? He's got his eyes on the prize.
1: I reckon Harry would be very happy that. No, actually, it's not true. If you weren't there, Slim, he would be very, very lonely.
0: Yeah, I'm scared he might knock me off for the inheritance.
1: Oh, the stuff that Anne Jones dives into, really, it's interesting. I can't wait to see what she's discovered about how you can leave your estate to your pet or not.
0: Yeah. Weather-wise, Joe, partly cloudy out there. Top of 23 degrees, right now 19.9. Tomorrow is sunny weather, 25 degrees. And brace yourself for Wednesday, mostly sunny, top of 26.
2: 102.5, ABC Perth. Traffic.
0: A little bit going on the roads. We've got a crash on Great Eastern Highway westbound. This is before Lloyd Street in Midland. Left lane block, police are on site, no traffic delays. And some roadworks also on Mundijong Road. That's closed both directions between the Kwinana Freeway and St Albans Road in Baldivis. There are various local road closures in place. Seek another route if you can and plan ahead for the delays in the days to come.
1: Good on you, Slim. I should have added the big news today, as you've been hearing, is the chemical regulator has conditionally approved an emergency permit for double-strength mouse baits to be manufactured and used on grain paddocks. So I'll fill you in on what the latest is there. But, Slim, we were talking earlier, and I'm going to put a question to you. Do you think there is anybody out there? Do you think it is possible in 2026 to live without a smartphone?
0: I think at a pinch I could do it. Maybe more so than you, because you're probably from an era where largely everybody's had a mobile phone, a smartphone, but I come from an era where I remember life before it. So, look, there'd be some differences in my routine, but I do think that I could potentially do it. I don't know if I'd want to, but it might be just prioritising what needs to be done right now and what could wait till I got home and then got onto the computer at home.
1: Yeah, a certain Jonathan Beale was rather a late uptaker on the smart

0: a limited extent. There's been a few times where I've gone on holidays and I've put the phone into the hotel safe and then haven't dragged it out for a week or two.
1: And isn't that the best feeling?
0: Because good feeling, yeah.
1: We, you know how I always bang on about our camping trips on the coast up north, and that is, you know, a 10-day stretch of zero device, zero phone, and I feel so much better for it at the end of it. So, yeah, I think the job that we do makes it a little tricky.
0: It does make it hard. And I'm not saying it'd be easy, but I think it's possible. But look, agree with me, or there may be someone out there that is living without a smartphone now. Ring us from your landline if you want to get hold of us.
1: 1-300-222-1025. Stefano says his skipper refuses to join the humanity of mobile usage. So there's definitely one person out there.
0: And also, Joe, we can also talk to people about whether you've cut back on your phone use. You may not have totally eliminated it, but maybe you've really done a bit of sort of a constructive exercise in looking at your phone use and saying, I won't use it on these occasions.
1: Or culling the apps. I know a few people who have actually used technology to help themselves manage their compulsive addiction to checking social media. Yeah, so actually that's something we could talk to Gianni about during Tech Talk. There are some really clever ways that you can limit how much you are scrolling. Anyone out there not using a smartphone? Do you know anyone not using a smartphone? 1-300-222-1025. And the reason I ask is comedian Tony Martin confessed recently he doesn't have one.
2: I just never got round to getting a phone, and then at some point I just enjoyed not having one.
3: So how much stand-up do you actually do now?
2: I do, because it's only one of several things I do. I'm not out there doing 200 shows a year like a Tom Gleason or a Will Anderson. Yeah, I do about 40 shows a year. So I don't even have a phone. I get through life without a phone. So
3: you do not have a smartphone?
2: No. Yeah, I just get these strange calls from someone.

0: dogging a flight. I'm getting on without headphones, without a phone, without a book.
1: What would the, if you were to tell someone from the 1950s about that, what do you think they would say?
2: Thank you, Peter. Peter actually just sent a message saying, you know, Tony Martin doesn't own a mobile phone. There you have it. He still exists. He still has a career. What about you? 1-300-221-0025. And if you've got a smartphone, what do you reckon the longest amount of time is that you haven't picked it up, haven't used your smartphone? Have you managed to put it away for days on end? Get in touch. 1-300-221-0025. Is there anyone else out there like Tony Martin who does not have a smartphone? It is 22-1 on 102.5 FM. To the music. Here are the Lars with Timeless Melody.

Timeless melody from the Lars. I'm glad you enjoyed it, Steve. It is at 18 to 1 on 102.5 FM. I've been asking, what's the longest amount of time you've avoided your smartphone for? Or if you know somebody who doesn't actually have one, please get in touch, 1300 22 1025. And on the text line, John writes, "Joy, no phone, don't be ridiculous. How else would I know how I feel without my morning sleep score and body battery score?" Fair point, mate, fair point. Now, the big news today, as you've been hearing in the headlines, is Australia's chemical regulator, the APVMA, has conditionally approved an emergency permit for double-strength mouse baits to be manufactured and used on grain paddocks. I guess it ends a pretty anxious wait for farmers in the state's Midwest and parts of the southeast coast who have had mice in plague proportions for months. A recent study by the CSIRO estimated there were 8,000 mice per hectare in parts of our northern grain belt. And Grain Producers Australia research and development spokesman Andrew Weideman

0: as the National Emergency Permit will allow farmers to use a bait containing 50 grams per kilogram of zinc phosphide, which has historically been the only effective weapon for reducing mouse numbers in plagues. Joe Prendergast, who is the Midwest Rural Reporter, had a chat to Andrew a short while ago. Take a listen.
1: Well, look, it's a relief for sure in the short to near term, but obviously it's come at a cost already, in particularly WA, where growers are already faced with having to re-sow crops that we are acutely aware of. This is certainly the double-strength zinc phosphide bait that has been given to us today in the permit again, has shown previously when we held a permit to be an extremely good control measure when we're faced with enormous numbers of mice, particularly in paddocks.
2: So that's essentially what this now means, is that farmers who have had constant problems, they've been baiting repeatedly, they now have a better shot at actually getting these mice under control.
1: Yeah, look, absolutely. And the reason being is because each of these grains is loaded a lot stronger or double strength in compared to what they're using with the ZP25. So the mouse doesn't have to find as much of it to kill them. And that's the critical nature here. So we don't get the adverse impacts of a low-rated dose where the mouse continues to survive. So this is research work that's been done by the CSIRO over a number of years, and of course funded by the Grains Research Development Corporation. And it's a critically significant day today for the industry to be able to get this back in growers' hands.
0: So Australia's chemical regulator, the APVMA, has conditionally approved an emergency permit for double-strength mouse baits to be manufactured and used on grain paddocks. That was the ABC Midwest rural reporter Joe Prendergast speaking to Grain Producers Australia's research and development spokesman Andrew Weideman. It's almost a quarter to one on 102.5 FM. Some music for you, and then you are going to hear from Dr. Anne Jones of What the Duck fame. Here's Alex Warren.

0: Alex Warren with Ordinary there. I actually discovered him via my youngest child, and we went and saw him live. I think it was last year, and I think he's just gotten bigger and bigger. I think he's coming back and maybe playing the stadium now. It is 12 to 1 on 102.5 FM. I've been asking you about smartphones. Is there anyone out there that doesn't have one? And also, what is the longest you've gone without touching your smartphone? I'll come back to some of your stories a little later in the program.
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0: There's been a lot of talk of budgets. We've had the state budget handed down, the federal budget handed down. And if you've been watching the cost to fill up the tank of petrol rise steadily so far this year, do you ever stop to think about the chook that inherited £10 million? Or the Maltese named Trouble, who inherited more millions than the grandkids did? No, I do not have a job walking a very rich doggo going, but I do have Dr. Anne Jones available to share everything she's found while digging through the legal documents for the final episode of her What the Duck series. It's called Nature's Most Wanted, Can My Dog Inherit My House? And I'm delighted to say I've got her on the line. Hello, Anne.
2: Hello.
0: The quests for truth you find yourself on. I mean, the mind boggles. I don't even want to look at your search history. We won't go there. But can pets be considered individuals for inheritance?
2: No, basically, that's the short answer. But there's always complications with this. And the ones that you mentioned are all overseas. So, yes, there was a chook that apparently inherited about £10 million. The bloke was in publishing and her name was Jiju. And she was a Scots dumpy hen, which have very short legs. And he liked really old breeds of farm animals. So he left, you know, £10 million. And then there was trouble.
0: What do we call a rich chook? Surely you've interrogated this. Like, there's got to be rich chook. Help. Come on, people. Someone will come up with a very
2: someone
0: clever.
2: Someone will come up with something.
0: Yeah. And so, okay, we've got the £10 million chook. And then?
2: Yeah, and then there was Trouble, who you mentioned. Now, his original owner was a hotelier, and she had a pseudonym as Mrs. Angry or Mrs. Grumpy or something like that, right? So she had this reputation of being a bit of a grump with her money. She's a very rich woman, and she decided that Trouble should get all of the money. She gave some money to some of her offspring, but the grandchildren got completely cut out of the will. And apparently the wording was for reasons known to them, which is like, ouch, right?
0: Oh, and if it wasn't pain enough that the millions were going to the dog, there you go.
2: Trouble got $10 million, but the grandchildren took him to court. And Trouble ended up getting $2 million, which was enough for Trouble to live, you know, in very a high amount of luxury. And the grandchildren did end up getting them. But in almost all of these cases, it's not an inheritance like you do for a human, because before the law, animals are not humans. And most often what happens is a trust structure is set up for the animal. And so instead of it being a trust,

0: fund baby, it's a trust fund doggy.
1: Wow. I mean, I've talked to people who are leaving money to, you know, the cat haven or to dog shelters. I think that happens brilliantly, fairly frequently, but to the actual pet at the expense of the grandees. I mean, I understand now why you have an entire podcast dedicated to this. What? And the trust needs a time limit, I think.
0: Yeah. So this is something apparently that's about, they call it the influence of the dead hand. And so all trusts apparently, I don't know because I don't get any, at least is not my area, you know.
1: You're not a silver spooner, Anne Jones.
0: I work for the ABC. Apparently the idea is that you don't want someone from 1990 being able to reach the dead hand of influence through to 2030. So all trusts sort of have a duration on them. And so in America, apparently the average duration for an animal, a trust where an animal will be the, you know, the recipient is about 12 or 21 years. And so, you know, that's quite a long time unless you're a cocky, I suppose, which it probably won't cover you, or a tortoise maybe. But in Australia, it's really rare that this happens. It's really, really rare. But people are concerned, you know, like what does happen to your animal after you die? And can you, you know, ensure that they get the level or type of care that you've been able to provide them after you die?
1: Yeah, it's something that I'm sure many people ponder because there are many, I guess there are many people whose pet is everything to them,
0: yeah.
1: You know. It may be the only living creature in their home. I'm talking to Dr. Anne Jones of What the Duck fame. She's filling you in on her final episode, Nature's Most Wanted, Can My Dog Inherit My House? And you've not only touched on death, but also divorce, Anne. How do divorce lawyers view the custody of pets here?
0: Very seriously, actually, because pets can be used in all sorts of ways in relationships. And up until very recently, as in the last sort of 2 years, pets were considered chattels, as in something that you could own, like you own a book or a car. And so that meant that they were treated just in that list when, you know, there was a divorce going on, they were treated just in the same way as a sort of financial asset would have been. But more recently, they have been recognised in family law as having, I suppose, a deeper meaning for people. It means that the judge can now take into consideration the emotional connection and who the animal is most bonded with. The judge can now take into account the emotional relationship between children and the animal that might impact their decision. And so this is a step, I suppose, towards acknowledging the complex relationship that we actually have with animals, because in some cases we do just own them. They're an asset of a business, say, for example, in the case of some farming businesses, or they're your sheepdog, so they're literally almost like an employee. Then we have, like you mentioned, the people who treat their pets like their babies. So we've got a really complex and varied relationship with animals, and those relationships actually encompass almost every facet of law that there is in Australia.
1: I'm talking to Dr. Anne Jones of What the Duck fame, and I'm really curious to hear from you. What do you make of this? 1300 221 0025. Have you thought about it? Have you put things in place to ensure that your beloved pet is going to be well taken care of? And I want to go back to, you know, relationships breaking down or family estrangements, I guess. Can you get visitation rights? I mean, I'm just thinking, I think I know people in my circle who have tried to navigate this incredibly difficult part of relationship breakdowns, and it's coming to me as we're talking. There's one, and the dog actually goes between the two homes.
0: Yeah, well, I think that this is often an arrangement that's made in a more a less official,
1: informal way. Yeah,
0: yeah, because a judge in America said that, you know, organising visitation for a dog is the equivalent of organising visitation to a lamp, because that is sort of how they're viewed before the law.
1: Before the
0: so
1: law,
0: asking
1: yeah.
0: a judge to make a you know, complete sort of opinion on that. But there are other things that are taken into consideration, like whether, you know, one partner or the other has the capacity to actually care for the animal. So, like, you know, a secure environment and income so that the animal can be fed. So it is quite detailed. Also, domestic violence is taken into account, because if there's been any history of domestic violence or violence in general, that can be taken into account by family law with regards to animals to ensure that the animal is safe.
1: Yeah, and while we're talking about it in a kind of light manner, there are some serious, serious implications. And there is so much to explore, but I am going to have to let you go. I do need to ask you, though, why legal ownership of animals relies on the rules of ancient Rome? What did you discover there?
0: Well, it's because law is, well, it's a living set of documents. And what we haven't done, when Australia became, you know, federated, we didn't just, like, pick laws out of thin air. We basically took on the laws that had been taken on, you know, previously in all these different national contexts. And so we basically have a whole conglomerate of different animal laws that have come from all sorts of different parts of history. But there is one thing that I wanted to mention about the idea of leaving money to animals in your will. And this is if there's sort of new schemes with some animal welfare organisations in Australia where you will sign up and they will assess your animal, and you basically sort of have special things that you put in your will. When you die, your animal then goes into the care of this organisation, such as the RSPCA, who undertakes to provide the level of care that you have,
1: provided beforehand, that they're accustomed to,
0: So there are some ways in which people aren't exactly giving their house to the dog, but they are looking after their animal in a particular manner after their death.
1: Well, there you have it. I've certainly learnt a lot. And this is the end of What the Duck. You're going to have to do something else. Are we allowed to get a sense of what you're working on next, or is this top, top secret?
0: Absolutely top secret, because I haven't decided yet.
1: Okay, we'll let you off this time, as long as you promise to tell everybody once you have made that vital decision.
0: Yeah, and look, in the meantime, the podcast feed still goes. We're replaying one of our previous series, which is called Sex is Weird, because sex is weird. So, and it is a very odd listen, because sex is weird. So go and listen to that.
1: Okay, it's on my list. It's on my list. Great as always to talk to you, Anne.
0: See ya.
1: Dr. Anne Jones there. Our final episode of What the Duck is called Nature's Most Wanted: Can My Dog Inherit My House? Angelica, thanks for your call. We'll come back to you after the news. And a special guest for you this afternoon, Tim Winton. It's 1 o'clock.
2: What happened in that late tribunal hearing? What went on during the day in sport? If you need to catch up, we'll wrap it all up on Extra Time, Monday to Wednesday nights from 7 on 102.5 ABC Perth and ABC WA.
3: Good afternoon, Jonathan Hopper with ABC News. The Prime Minister denies Labor's decision to tax some trust funds amounts to a so-called death tax, arguing changes announced in the budget are supposed to make the tax system fairer. Here's political reporter Sarah Temevska.
4: From July 2028, all distributions from future discretionary trusts will be taxed at a minimum 30% rate. The inclusion of discretionary testamentary trusts, which kick in when someone dies, has been labelled by the Coalition a death tax by stealth. Labor says Australians with existing trusts or those who set up fixed trusts won't be impacted, arguing the measure is simply designed to reduce tax avoidance by wealthier families. The debate comes as Labor continues its budget sale across the country, spruiking investment in housing supply as the government attempts to deliver 1.2 million new homes by the end of the decade.
3: There are calls for the government to focus on social housing as well as housing affordability. Australia's housing crisis has come into sharper focus following the government's proposed changes to tax concessions aimed at helping first home buyers enter the market. The Prime Minister and opposition leader have spent today defending their housing policies. Anglicare Australia's May Azizi says there hasn't been a focus on people who use social housing.
5: The government used to build about 30,000 homes a year. At the high point of building, about one in four new homes was being built by the government. And it can't be understated that this is such

0: a big part of why housing used to be affordable.
1: Australian travellers say they have been dumped by a travel agency and their trip suddenly cancelled days before their overseas holidays. National tourism reporter Christy Sexton-McGrath reports.
2: Melbourne-based AVG Travels has emailed more than 200 customers saying itineraries are under review due to operational scheduling adjustments. More than a dozen tour packages, mainly to China, have been affected. Melbourne resident Libby Jennings was due to fly to China today, but the trip was cancelled a few days ago. She's asked for a refund.
3: So far, I haven't had an answer.
2: The Council of Australian Tour Operators has suspended AVG Travels membership following the cancellation. AVG Travels has apologised for the situation and says they remain fully operational.
1: The leader of the WA Nationals says he doubts the closure of more than 20 regional courts will be limited to 3 months. WA police say a lack of staff means they cannot provide security in some regional courtrooms for the next 3 months. Shane Love has told ABC Radio Perth the impasse between police and the Department of Justice means regional people suffer.
4: It should not have got to this position where the police commissioner and the chief justice and the other three chiefs of their courts got to the situation where there's this standoff, which is actually just affecting the community. It's a disgrace in my view.
1: Grain Producers Australia has welcomed the approval of an emergency permit for double-strength mouse baits amid plagues in WA and South Australia's farming regions. The Australian Pesticides and Veterinary Medicines Authority has conditionally allowed the manufacture and sale of bait containing 50 grams per kilogram of zinc phosphide. Grain Producers spokesman Andrew Weideman says historically the stronger bait has been the only way to address mice in plague proportions.
5: It's a critically significant day today for the industry to be able to get this back in growers' hands.
1: In sport, Englishman Aaron Rye has become the first golfer from his country in 107 years to win the PGA Championship. The 31-year-old claimed his first major title by 3 shots over Spain's Jon Rahm and America's Alex Smalley. Cam Smith was the best of the Aussies in a tie for 7th. Rye has spoken of his pride in breaking the English drought in the event.
6: There's a lot of incredible and historic English players over those 100 years who have gone on to achieve incredible things and had phenomenal careers. And to be, yeah, a person that's the first one to have won it in such a long time from England is an amazing thing and something to be extremely proud of.
1: Western Australia's weather, showers or drizzle about southern coastal parts of the Southwest Land Division and along the west coast south of Mandurah, extending to adjacent inland parts for a period during the day, then mostly clearing during the evening. Showers and isolated thunderstorms over the Kimberley and northeastern interior. In Perth, partly cloudy with a forecast top today of 23 degrees. Tomorrow, Tuesday, will be sunny and 25. Right now in the city, it's 20.3. ABC News.
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8: Hope you're having a lovely afternoon. Just a reminder, Gianni DiGiovanni will be in to answer all your technical challenges at about 1:40. Do get in early, 1300 22 1025, and I'm already getting texts from those of you struggling to stream. I will, of course, pass those on to Gianni. A bit of a special guest coming up. Has anyone gone and seen The Shepherd's Hut yet, the adaptation of Tim Winton's play that's on at the State Theatre? Well, Tim McGarry adapted the play, and I had a chat to him last week. Today you hear from Tim Winton himself. Can't wait to have a chat to him, find out what he makes of the work. And I think he has got another book coming out a little later this year. Now, just before the news, Dr. Anne Jones was exploring whether or not your pets can be considered for inheritance. And we wanted to turn that around and ask you if you've made provisions in your will for the care of your pets should something happen to you. If you have, get in touch, 1300 22 1025. Angelica, I think it's something that you've approached.
9: Yes, I have. I have a dog and a parrot who will probably outlive me. They live, you know, to 30 to 40 years. And so what I've done in my will is I've set a yearly amount. I've specified that will be increased with inflation indexed and then reduced by

0: the life expectancy that the animal has after my death. And this money will go to the person that's going to look after them. So there's a bit of trust built in that they will use the money for the animal. But it's just intended so they are not worried about a financial burden if they take on my animal.
1: It is so forward thinking of you. And, you know, we have so much love for the animals in our life.
0: Yes.
1: So obviously it's something that you've thought long and hard about, and it seems like a really workable solution.
0: Yeah, I have. And I've included things like insurance, and I have a sort of like a subscription for vet service. So you don't have to pay for consultation, and it includes vaccination and all that. So all of that makes it easier for people actually to go to the vet rather than having to consider how much it's going to cost.
1: Oh, good on you, Angelica.
0: Yeah.
1: Oh, thank you for that. Angelica has made provisions for her pets in her will. I wonder if anybody else has. 1300 221 0025. And Rhonda, thank you for your message. Rhonda is reminding us of a book written by Terry Pratchett called Making Money, where a small dog is left a major bank and trouble ensues in the book. I had totally forgotten about that, Rhonda. Thank you very much. It's 1:08.
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1: G'day, Slim.
3: Hello, Joe. That was really interesting because as much as I love my pet, I don't know if I've given that enough thought about provisions should something happen to us.
1: I could see your eyes sort of taking that in and
3: soaking it up, that
1: mind whirring.
3: So, I was still coming to terms with the other angle you started out with, and that's about pets getting the inheritance. And I thought, I reckon that golden retriever of mine would be in the Maldives, all inclusive 2 weeks, doesn't give us a thought.
1: Oh, boy. Now, music, what direction are we going?
3: Well, you've sort of guided the direction today. You've inspired me, Joe, which I never thought would happen, because you've just done a road trip. You've been down at the Margaret River Writers Festival. You've made your way back this morning, and I imagine, what were you listening to in the car while you were driving back alone?
1: I don't think you're going to like it.
3: Go on.
1: I'm going to play it for you. Are you ready, Slim?
3: Hit me.

0: Do you know what that is?
1: Don't tell me more. Who are we listening to?
0: The Gloaming. Do you remember Martin Hayes? We had that incredible Irish fiddler in the studio. So The Gloaming is one of Martin Hayes's projects. And I just love that music. I absolutely love it. And I was also listening to some Philip Glass. And do you know why? Because if I've got the kids or my husband in the car, there is no way that would be giving a whirl.
1: Oh, well, you're right on topic. That is what we're talking about today, because I want the best songs to listen to when you're alone in the car on a long road trip. And as you just alluded to the fact, there are many reasons why you might do that. One, because it could be just a great song you like to crank up, and it just gives you that sort of feel on the roads where you're with it, you're in the zone, you're singing along. Sometimes it might be a song because it's got a great story or it's poignant and you just really want to soak up the meaning of the song. And quite often, I probably think even on more occasions, no one at home shares your love for this musician or this song, and it might be your only chance where you actually do get to crank it up and listen to it. So today we want the song that is best enjoyed on your own on a long road trip, a song that maybe is more enjoyable when you're on your own. So it doesn't have to be a song that's depressing, which, you know, that you're lonely, you're on your own, and that's why you're listening to it. It could have a very positive meaning for you. So I don't even know where to start to make suggestions on this. I'm thinking maybe some of Simon and Garfunkel songs I could listen to on my own. I can imagine if you were listening to Adele's Rolling in the Deep, that might be a song you soak up by yourself. So tell us about the songs that you love to listen to solo.
0: Okay, Slim. Tony's in first today, Road to Nowhere, Talking Heads. Trev and Brentwood, Going Up the Country by Canned Heat. And Dicko says, Life is a Highway. Damien's choice, Release the Bats, The Birthday Party, only because no one else wants to listen to it. Well, this is the thing. I'm a jazz lover and I love world music. And at home, in a busy house, I'm often told, oh, can we listen to something else similarly in the car?
1: So this is and I'm happy to get a lift with you, but not on a jazz day.
0: What about this? How could you say no to Cesario Evora?
1: That's growing on me, but you do have an interesting repertoire of music, don't you? So 1300 221 0025, the music you love to listen to on your own in the car on a long trip.
0: Good on you.
1: And if you want to share a reason why that song is best enjoyed on your own, that would be great as well.
0: Fantastic. Send them through. Julia in Mandigallup's Pets have got more left to them in her will than anybody else. Thanks for your message.
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0: It's 12 past one, and you may have heard me chatting with Tim McGarry last week. Tim's just adapted Tim Winton's The Shepherd's Hut for the stage, and I think probably there are many of you who remember the book Teenage Jaxie Clacton tearing across the wild band lands in that car, racing across the burning salt flats of our wheat belt. And I'll read a line from it. With the engine working up a howl and the wind flogging in the window brings on this angel feeling like you're just one arrow of light. The setup is compelling. We are in Tim Winton country, and it is a book that takes Tim's narrative eye away from the coastland, inland. And I thought it was a spectacular piece of theatre, very much a story of this place, pulled off by Black Swan State Theatre. Tim Winton was there on opening night, and I'm curious to know what he made of it. G'day, Tim.
3: Hey, Joe.
0: Now, I did have a little moment as you got into your seat. I didn't see you after the production. Were you taken to that story that you told those years ago?
3: Yeah, I mean, it's kind of hard to surprise the author of an adapted work, because you know you think you know what's coming, and you have, you know, with all the best intentions, and you know, with all the kind of sympathy you have for the people who are working on it, you have, you know, modest expectations, you know, it's just how it goes. But no, I was really surprised and struck and shaken, really, by the production. I thought it was really strong I don't know if I've seen something as compelling as that for a long time in the theatre.
0: Well, I'm going to hark those words. In fact, I was saying to Kate Champion, who commissioned this work pretty early on in her tenure as artistic director, just I felt this real sense of pride that we're able to create theatre like that here. And it's not an easy task, because I think when Tim McGarry was first approached, he actually said, no, thank you very much. This is such a cinematic work. He just couldn't imagine how you would translate it to the stage. And then your wonderful, wonderful agent, Jenny, was rather persuasive, and he eventually, you know, took on the project. And I thought it was remarkable, because it's very much an internal sort of story, and there is a lot of dialogue. But I was taken. I could almost taste the saltbush and smell it. I thought they did a marvellous job.
3: Yeah, well, I think Tim made the point at opening night that the thing that distinguished it. I mean, you're right. Kate Champion commissioned the work. It was the first piece of work she commissioned when she became artistic director of Black Swan. And Tim McGarry has said that, you know, the thing that made the difference was time. You know, he had 4 years to develop it, and he felt that he needed every minute of that. And I think you can see that on the stage. I think the performances are terrific. The design is kind of amazing, really. And it's not often you can sit in a theatre and watch a play without an interval for, you know, 85 or 90 minutes, and feel it go by so quickly, where you just don't feel the time passing. And in fact, you do get to the end and, you know, wonder if it could have gone longer, as some people have suggested.
0: It was entirely captivating, and I was sitting in that theatre just

0: you know, really reflecting on the power of stories and the worlds they open up to us. But Tim, this isn't the first of your works to be adapted. I mean, you've got such a long association with Black Swan. Did it start with Cloud Street? Was it Cloud Street back in the 90s? Was that the first piece of yours that they adapted, or was there something else?
1: I think, yeah, Black Swan adapted Cloud Street back in the 90s. I think maybe the first West Australian company to commission work and adapt work might have been the Perth Theatre Company when they did Lockie Leonard Torpedo back at the old Playhouse.
0: Yeah, you're right. You're right.
1: So, yeah, look, they've, you know, I'm like an old coat, much thumbed at the op shop. You know, a lot of hands have been through the pockets and checked the lining and tried it on. So, and maybe I'm getting a bit threadbare and tatty. But yeah, it's really nice to, as a creative person, you know, who works on their own every day. And you often don't feel particularly productive. It's kind of nice to have your work create employment and inspiration and challenges for people in other related fields, you know. And for me to be in that position over decades, you know, watching younger actors come through and you know, people go beginning in, you know, in modest roles in theatre companies and then end up running them. It's kind of a nice journey for me. So, yeah, I really appreciate the effort that people in other fields go to and the kind of the work that they bring in adapting it, whether it's a film or opera or a puppet piece, or in this instance, a stage play. You know, it's the amount of work and creativity is amazing, and I think people have reason to be proud.
0: I'm talking to Tim Winton, whose novel The Shepherd's Hut has been adapted for the stage. It's on at the Heath Ledger Theatre until the end of the month. Tim, it must be a curious thing to sort of, you know, these characters and then the marks you make on the page long linger in our minds as the readers, but have been in your mind for a long time, and then to see it unfold, whether on film or on a stage, it just must be kind of odd.
1: Well, it's weird, yeah. There's no getting around that. But it's a kind of family relationship, really. I mean, you hand your piece over the way you hand your kids over to the school, you know, and then you watch from a distance as they make their way, and so in a sense, you know, you're seeing your piece of work transformed into something else. It's related. It has a familial relation to the original work, but it's its own thing, you know. So I kind of sit there like some anxious, fond uncle.
0: Don't mess with it. Don't mess with it.
1: Watching the kid go through his or her emotions, you know.
0: Yeah, I mean, it involves a degree of trust. Then you don't hand it over to just anyone.
1: Yeah, that's true. That's why we were pretty convinced that Tim McGarry, who'd previously done an adaptation of Kate Grenville's The Secret River, and who before that did a mighty adaptation of perhaps my greatest work, The Bugalugs Bum Thief, which the theatrical adaptation just toured and toured and toured through Australia. And I saw it in Sydney. I saw it in Geraldton. Yeah, it was terrific. So we knew Tim would be the right person. So yeah, you do hope that you'll be handing it over to the right people, and sometimes it works and sometimes it doesn't. That's art for you. There are no certainties. You can audition all you like. You can handpick all you like, but there's no guarantee that anything is going to work. And that's just the risk of performance. It's the risk of any creative endeavour. And I guess the danger of it is partly what attracts us suckers in the industry to it. You know, you're just trying to do something that shouldn't be possible. You know, it's a weird way to make a living. You know, pulling ideas out of your head.

0: It really is Tim Winton. I mean, I've just spent the weekend in Margaret River at the Writers Festival down there and celebrating storytelling and the worlds that are opened up to us and the futures that are imagined. It is a gift what you do, but it is also divisive. And I mean, that's also the role of the arts, isn't it? And I think Tim McGarry did a stellar job. The acting was superb. It was wonderful to see George on stage in that role. But I was reading somebody's thoughts and they were saying a real hard go at trying to turn a complex first person narrated novel saturated with sense of place into a dramatic theatrical experience, drama it was not. I just couldn't disagree more with that statement.
1: Yeah, I suspect the person who made it would have said the same if it had been any one of my pieces on the stage, adapted by me or written by me. But look, there are people you're never going to please, and that's just the nature of culture. You know, nothing is kind of monumental. There's no one way that pleases everybody, that suits everybody, that speaks to everybody. And you know, people are having a go and trying it out. And you know, we've all been that person who sits in the theatre that everybody else is, you know, feels ravished by a piece of theatre or a film. And you're the person who's not enjoying it. Sometimes that's an awkward position to be in, and other people, that's kind of their way of life to be that person.
0: Yeah, I'm getting text messages, Tim Winton, about the cast, because obviously a lot of people thought the acting was superb. So just a shout out to Ben Mortley, Ella Prince, and George Shevstoff, who were on stage, Matt Edgerton directing, and I mean it's an incredible creative team, but also Rachel Deese, who can do no wrong, in my view, can do no wrong. Hey, Tim, I just want to touch on a couple of other adaptations because I think, am I right in thinking that the writers, you published it in the 90s, is that being turned into a movie starring Brad Pitt? Where's that at?
1: Yeah, they just finished shooting a week or two ago in Europe and with Mr. Bradley Pitt. And I don't know. I can't speak for it, but I suspect that that'll be something that we see next year.
0: Okay, you're on the red carpet with Mr. Brad Pitt. Can't wait, Tim.
1: Oh, well, yeah. I mean, someone's got to vacuum the carpet.
0: Oh, my goodness. And just finally, a new book. A little birdie told me there might be a treat in time for Christmas. Has it got a name? Is it actually Songs from the Firefront? What can you tell us about this new book of yours?
1: Yeah, it is called Songs from the Firefront. I guess it's a personal book, of reflections about aging, about being, a parent and a grandparent, about bereavement, and just about the business of being in a family, I suppose, and also just what it's like to live in a time in history when the world's on fire.
0: A personal book, you said. I mean, I would think all okay. So more memoir than fiction.
1: Yeah, I guess memoirs seems an odd thing to call it memoir, but yeah, they are sort of personal reflections. So it's not fiction. Yeah,
0: and published later in the year.
1: Yeah, it comes out on the 3rd of November, apparently.
0: Fantastic. Tim, always lovely to talk to you. Thank you for your time this afternoon.
1: Not a problem, Joe. Thank you for having me.
0: Tim Winton there. His book, The Shepherd's Hut, has been adapted for the stage. Black Swan State Theatre Company are presenting it at the Heath Ledger Theatre, and it is on until the end of the month. And in case you didn't pick up, I'm a big fan. I think it is a phenomenal piece of theatre. It's 1:26 to 1 to the music. Some Madonna for you.

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0: G'day to those of you just tuning in. We are going to have the advice of Tech Daddy Tech Talk coming up. So if you've got an issue with anything, get in touch. I've already had a lot of messages and I do apologise for this ongoing issue regarding smartphones smart speakers. I am passing them all on to Gianni and I'm hoping that he's getting back in touch. And I don't know, it's quite a complex situation, but rest assured, if you send me a message, I am alerting him to it. Now, slim pickings this afternoon. I drove back from Margs this morning and I was having a fat old time because I didn't have any family in the car. So I was in charge of the playlist and I was playing things like this.

0: Who knows the gloaming? Oh, they are magic. And also this. Cesaria Evora, there was jazz, there was Philip Glass, because those are the songs and the music I'm not allowed to play if any of my family's in the car. So slim pickings this afternoon. What are the songs you play on a road trip if you're in the car solo that you crank the volume up to? It might be because the song is awesome or the lyrics have meaning and so many great responses. Christian says, this is a tough one because I like albums while I drive, and any song from those albums works good because of the other songs. This is a fantastic topic for today, and he's looking forward to updating his playlists with some of them. Good on you, mate. Penny Amadra says she's a big Elvis fan, so she plays his music while she drives to Kalgoorlie and she cranks up his Return to Sender. Mark says his favourite song when he's on the road is Metallica, Nothing Else Matters. And he writes, you may need to go next door to Triple J to review it from their music library. I have played that song, Mark. I have played that on ABC Perth. And Nikki, the Hilltop Hoods, Nosebleed section, cranked up loud, singing along the whole way. Paul in Vic Park says, anything from the Mars Volta's first album. He usually waits until his family's all asleep. Once they've fallen asleep in the car, then he cranks it. But he does add, unfortunately, the listeners of ABC Perth are probably not yet ready for this music. Keep them coming, 0437221025. The music you enjoy when you find yourself alone in the car on a road trip. Before all of that, 27 to 2, Jonathan Hopper's here with the headlines.
1: Good afternoon, Joe. The Federal Treasurer says some trusts will not be subjected to a new tax announced in this year's budget. From July 2028, the government will introduce a 30% minimum tax on discretionary trusts, but Jim Chalmers says there are a whole range of exemptions. The White House says China has agreed to ramp up trade for US agricultural products such as beef and poultry. It says Beijing will be buying at least $23 billion of American agricultural products annually over the next 3 years. And the Flight Attendants Association of Australia says an incident which saw a Qantas flight from Melbourne to the US diverted to Tahiti on Friday was handled professionally. The flight had to make an unscheduled stop after a passenger reportedly became aggressive and allegedly bit a flight attendant. Thank you, Joe.
0: Music, road trips, what do you love if you haven't got the kids in the back?
1: I was with your caller. It's got to be an album because the singles get too much. You know, the flow of an album is very special. Tarot Sport by the British band F Buttons. Amazing. Turn it up loud.
0: Turn it up loud. Well, that maybe will be more to Rob's liking than the music I played. He's just said, Joe, glad I wasn't on the road with you today. Lucky you didn't go to sleep listening to my song.
1: Sounded great, Joe.
0: Music, music, music. Somebody else is saying anything from Akadaka and also the entire Rocky Horror Picture Show soundtrack or Metallica. There you go. Plenty of Metallica fans. That was from Pam. Thank you very much, Hopper.
1: Thank you.
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0: Tabarak Al-Jarood is here with a weather update. 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
3: Hi, Joe. An extensive cloud band is stretching from northern WA and into central parts of the country. It's linking to tropical moisture and producing unseasonal rain and thunderstorms through areas that are usually dry at this time of the year, including the northern Kimberley. A few places in the northeast of that region managed to pick up more than 30 millimetres of rainfall. Down south, there's still a few lingering showers hanging around coastal areas, but conditions will be mostly settled across central and southern parts of the state as a high-pressure ridge dominates the weather for much of the week until our next cold front on Thursday. And Perth gets another pretty decent autumn day with partly cloudy skies and light winds, but we're back to sunny conditions tomorrow with a top of 25 degrees from an overnight low of 9, warming up to 26 on Wednesday, and then a partly cloudy 24 forecast for Thursday.
0: What did you make of my Cesaria Evora and the gloaming? Did you enjoy it? No, that face is telling me you did not like that music.
3: I don't think I heard much of it.
0: Okay.
3: But it was probably not my...
0: What would you be listening to, Tabby? Come on.
3: Probably lots of throwbacks.
0: Yeah? Like?
3: Throwbacks. Oh.
0: I'm putting you on the spot here.
3: Akon, Flo Rida. Rihanna, you know.
0: Rihanna, bit of Rihanna.
3: When I'm alone, it's my time. It's my concert. I'm going to sing and dance and perform perform for myself.
0: That is the whole point. That is the whole point. Thanks, Jubby. 24 to 2 on 102.5 FM and ABC Radio WA. Gianni will be in shortly for Tech Talk. To take us there, here's some Fleetwood Mac, which also gets a very good run in my car, I have to say, Rob.

0: Fleetwood Mac, Say You Love Me at 20 to 2. Anna in Midland, if you're just tuning in, Slim Pickings this afternoon is we want the album or the song that you go to when you happen to be in that joyous position of driving without anybody else in the car. I don't know, maybe not everybody enjoys being solo in the car. It is a delight for me. And Anna in Midland says practically all of her music has been banned by the family at some point, other than Casey Chambers, Little Bird, and that is Anna's favourite. Roscoe says, Dire Straits, Jackson Browne, Running on Empty, is another dear listener's suggestion. And Greg says, Crosby, Stills and Nash, Southern Cross, very loud when he's alone in the car. Louise loves Neil Diamond, who was one of her mum's favourites, and also where her musical influences came from. So she plays his hot August Night album, Loud. Crunchy granola sweet is a great choice, according to Louise. Keep them coming. 0437 22 1025.
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0: Good afternoon, Gianni.
2: Hey, Joe. How are you?
0: I am very well. I am very well.
2: Must be sad to be back here after being in Margs on Friday.
0: Oh, it was so lovely. I swam. I got in the ocean. And
2: talk to a bunch of smart people about good ideas.
0: Yeah, this is it. This is the brilliant minds that were down there. And it was a wonderful weekend, and it was just so glorious to be amongst those Karri forests and our coastline. And I even did manage to savour some of the beautiful wine down there. So I am now back to talk tech, which you know is my favourite thing, being a Luddite. Tech Daddy, I have to tell you, I have had a raft of messages regarding the situation with smart speakers. Penny is struggling. Jack is struggling. Somebody who didn't attach their name says, I always listen to ABC Perth, but since you've gone to FM, Siri will only play ABC Classic from TuneIn Radio. ABC Perth's disappeared. Can anyone fix it? Paul's Sonos isn't connecting. Please help, Tech Daddy.
2: Yeah, so I'm going to send through, for the people who have been having issues with that, I'm going to send through to you some advice. There is some instructions for some of the speakers. Now, not all of them have a very easy way to access it using voice commands, but pretty much all of them will let you use the Listen app if you set it to Chromecast or AirPlay or any of the features like that. So you can send from your phone directly to your speaker, but if you want to ask them to play, some of them we're still working through that process. It is helpful for me to get these questions in, and if you're having issues with it, because I'm just collecting them all so that the team know that this is a big impact.

0: packed for people, and we're trying to get that as resolved as quickly as possible. But
1: and we don't want to lose you.
0: No, that's
1: we
0: right.
1: We want to chat with you. We want you to be part of our party.
0: But good reminder that, yeah, there's heaps of ways to listen. 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
1: 1300 221 0025. If your smart TV's not working, if you're struggling to connect to a printer, Gianni is here to give you a hand. Now, Gianni, Albert has called in, and Albert's actually got a question about exactly what we were talking about. Yeah. Over to you, Albert.
2: Good afternoon. Yes, I've been listening to the ABC on TuneIn Radio for quite a long time. It appears the app has been updated. And there's every goddamn station but 102.5 almost. Mm. What's going on?
0: Yes.
2: And how do I get it?
0: So there was a configuration change, particularly for TuneIn and also another platform called iHeartRadio, where ABC stations have basically changed the access that's there. So the national stations, so your Triple J's, your Radio National, News Radio and all of that should still be there. They're all available. But the local stations have changed, and it is to do with the football. 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So ABC Listen is a really good one. But the other one you could try out is one called Radio App, which is another platform which has all of the stations on there that you can go from there. So that's another one. It can also use voice
2: radio
0: commands.
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0: Yeah, it's called Radio App. It's kind of got a little circle icon. So that one is another platform that does have multiple different stations on it, including all the ABC local ones as well. So that's another one to try as well.
2: And are they ever going to change this so we can get it on TuneIn Radio?
0: I'm trying my best. But there's a few things that we have to work through. But anyone who lets us know about that, I'm collecting and sending it off so that they know that people would like to have it on as many platforms as they possibly can.
2: Thank you very much.
0: No worries.
1: Good luck with that, Albert. We do want you to be part of the conversation. So try Gianni's advice. 1300 221 0025. We do have some lines free. If you have an issue with technology, Gianni is here to help you. I'm afraid the next question from Paul is, please ask Tech Daddy why 102.5 won't connect to my Sonos system.
0: Yeah. So, I mean, you can connect it using the radio app as well. You can do that. You can download that onto the Sonos system, or you can use it as a Bluetooth speaker or connect it over AirPlay if it has that. So using the apps on your phone, that's the solution at the moment as we try to work through some of the other ones as well.
1: Okay. And for everybody else who's texted in, Gianni will get back to you a little later during the day. It is 14 to 2 on 102.5 FM and ABC Radio WA Tech Talk with Tech Daddy in play. Give us a call if you are struggling to do something technology-wise, 1300 221 0025. I've got a question about updating phones. Do you need to update your phone every time, asks this person.
0: You don't need to do it every single time, but what it's often good thing to do is those updates often contain security patches and things like that, and so they are secure, sort of like to improve the security of your phone. So I often will say you can usually wait a little bit on those ones there. So if they're coming in regularly, you can actually pause and wait a little bit. But it, you know, the longer you wait, there may be like a glaring security problem that is being fixed by a quick update. So those ones that come through, you can usually set your phone just to update overnight. That's usually one, just when you plug it into charge overnight, it'll just update. And when you wake up in the morning, it'll be done. That's often the most effective way to do it. And that way you don't even need to think about it. It'll just do it in the background. So that's my advice for anyone who is concerned about updates.
1: Fantastic. Some kind person, Paul, has just sent through what he considered another good multiple station in the country, MyTuner Radio. Are you familiar with that?
0: Yeah, that's another one to try out as well. So the radio app one that I suggested and the Listen app are the two that are supported with everything on it. So those are the ones I would sort of recommend over some of the others. But there are other ways to listen. You can listen on multiple different streaming platforms, on websites as well. There's quite a few that will allow you to listen to stream, and you can go to our website as well and listen directly there.
1: Okay. I love you guys. Everybody's messaging in with their workarounds.
0: Oh, yeah.
1: So the only voice command that works for this listener with their Alexa is Alexa play ABC Radio Perth.
0: Okay. And now
1: so if you've got an Alexa. Maddie says, if you say, hey, Google, play 102.5 ABC Radio Perth rather than play Radio Perth, that works. Mm-hmm. And Warren is saying, Joe Trilling, when you give a phone number, O is the 15th letter of the alphabet. You should be saying zero, Warren. You are completely and utterly correct. However, we are told to say
0: 1-300-22-1025 is the number.
1: Shake it up with the bosses, Warren. Yeah. I hear what you're saying, but I am being directed to do something else. Now, Helen says regarding the tune in on the Google speaker, there's not an app to choose from. It's just a machine.
0: Yeah. So the voice agents like Google and Alexa will often have those in the background. Same with Siri, actually, on the HomePod devices as well. They use that as part of their sort of default stuff there. So, there isn't. You can, as I said, use the apps and send it to the speaker itself, like you would like a Bluetooth speaker. That's a workaround too. But yeah, the voice commands are going to be limited without tuning in.
1: Okay.
0: Integration. Yeah.
1: Josh has just messaged in from Kawaram up. Oh, Josh, I drove through your town this morning. Is there a way to stream ABC radio without the latency when he's listening to the commentary at the footy?
0: Mm-hmm.
1: Or does he need to take a portable FM radio? I think you need to take that portable radio, Josh.
0: They're actually, interestingly enough, on the in some of the games, they're trying out this thing called AFL Rapid, which is a way that you can connect your phone up in the stadium and have close to, but not exactly, real-time streaming. So that is something to look for. I don't know whether or not we've got it set up here in WA, but if you ever have the chance to go over to Melbourne, try it in the MCG. You look for AFL Rapid and you can try that there, and it's much, much closer. But a radio, an FM radio, a pocket one, that like a cheap one you'd buy, is the best, most quick way to get that as close to real-time broadcasting as possible.
1: Okay, fantastic. It is 10 to 2. David is in Claremont. Good afternoon, David.
3: Greetings, Joe and Johnny. Look, I know you've been talking about this tuning ABC FM. When we were on the AM channels, I would say to my Google speaker thing, hey, Google, tune ABC Radio, play ABC Radio Perth. Now it either says, no, we can't find that station, or it gives me 774 Melbourne or something like that. So what I have to say is play 102.5 ABC radio, and then it's fine.
0: Yeah.
3: And I've tried it on a number of the Nest, the Google things I've got at home. It's just annoying, Joni, and I just wonder if maybe it doesn't understand that ABC Radio Perth is still what it used to be.
0: Yeah. Yeah.
3: You know what I mean?
0: Yeah. I can feel your annoyance coming through. But yes, that's the thing, is that all the stations were renamed, including like 774 in Melbourne, as you said there, at the same time as we did. So there was sort of like a big sort of rejig with all of the local radio stations. But yeah, if you ask, you can say play radio 102.5 ABC Perth. That's the one to look for, or try different configurations, because depending on what smart device and what voice agent you have, a variety of different commands will still work. So just try through. So try ABC Radio Perth, try 102.5 ABC Perth, and try ABC Perth and see if that works, and just give that a go from the variety. Now, I'm going to send through, for anyone who's texted through, there are a list of instructions for each of the platforms, including Google and Alexa, about the actual command that you can give to get it to fire off every single time.
1: You're going to have a busy afternoon.
0: Yeah.
1: There's a lot of text.
0: Yeah. And I'm going to collect them all up and send it off to my bosses. So.
3: Thank you very much.
0: Yeah, but if you've got one that works, just keep sticking to that. That should hopefully we get it to be a bit more consistent in the future.
1: Good on you, David, because we do want you to be part of the party. Mary says, is the radio app free?
0: Yep. Yeah,
1: there you go, right, Mary. Yeah.
0: On Apple and Android.
1: Let's head to Busselton. Good afternoon, Sue.
4: Hello. Just wondering, I have an Epson 3850 printer, and it picks up the signal from my phone or my laptop, but it only prints the top line. And then turns out the rest of the page is blank.
0: Ah.
4: I've tried doing the maintenance, checking it's got plenty of ink. It has liquid ink, which is nice.
0: Yeah.
4: Everything works. It gets the signal,
0: yeah,
4: but it just prints the top line and then that's it.
0: As in like just the header of the document, like, or only like the first line only of like a Word document or a web page?
4: The very first line of whatever, yeah.
0: Yeah, that's really weird.
4: If it's got a big font at the top, it only prints like, I don't know, 5 millimetres of the top of the font. Yeah.
0: That's really strange. To me, that's like quite weird. If it was getting nothing, I'd be like, okay, maybe there's a problem there. It's not the signal's not getting properly through. What I would try and do, if you can, is maybe just get in touch with the support, because that the fact that it's getting part of it and sort of blocking, maybe there's some sort of mechanical thing that's causing an issue, like it's getting jammed or the ink's not flowing.

0: urethra or whatever it is. So that could potentially be a problem. Again, always worthwhile like disconnecting it from your phone and re-adding it. That's always a really handy step just to check and see if you can sort of reset that connection again. And if it comes with an app that you use to print, like if it's some of them do have an app that you use to print directly, I'm not sure if the Epson one is the same.
1: It does.
0: So uninstall that app and then reinstall it again as well, because that can sometimes fix those connections.
1: Might have been updated.
0: Maybe it has been updated and, it's just not talking to it properly anymore. So give that a go.
1: Right, thanks. I'll try that. Thank you so much.
0: No worries.
2: Good luck with the printing. So it is so frustrating when your
0: printers are designed to cause frustration, I think.
2: They really are.
0: Yeah.
2: Gianni, thank you very much.
0: No problem.
2: For your assistance and happy emailing, because there are plenty of texts to respond to. We really do want to resolve this. I know it is incredibly frustrating for you all. Gianni is working on it.
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0: Sheryl Crow, every day's a winding road at 2 minutes to two. Thank you everyone who is texting in regarding the myriad issues trying to access us in the digital sphere. I absolutely feel your pain. It is very frustrating, and there is nothing we want more than for you to be able to stay listening and joining the conversation. Gianni is able to access all of your many, many, many texts, and all of you who are mentioning the O versus zero, I think you've got something there too. So it is a work in progress, my friends. It is a work in progress, but we are listening to you, and hopefully it will be resolved soon. Coming after the news, I'm going to touch on the fact that it's been 200 years since our first European settlement in this state, because there is something taking place at the State Gallery that very much looks at the First Nations voices, knowledge and connection to country at that time.
1: Bet you didn't know we're the world's biggest gamblers.
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1: I'm finding out why and if we really are the lucky country. 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
5: Good afternoon, Jonathan Hopple with ABC News. The Federal Treasurer says some trusts will not be subjected to a new tax announced in this year's budget. From July 2028, the government will introduce a 30% minimum tax on discretionary trusts, but Jim Chalmers says this won't apply in all circumstances.
6: Deceased estates are exempt. Existing discretionary testamentary trusts are exempt. There are a whole range of exemptions which recognise that trusts have a legitimate role to play in some instances.
5: WA's Chief Justice is calling for any measure to prevent a three-month closure of more than 20 regional courts due to a lack of police resources. Courtrooms in regional towns often rely on police to provide security, though it's officially a Department of Justice responsibility. Peter Quinlan has told ABC Radio Perth, while private security and auxiliary police officers aren't long-term solutions, the closures will slow an already strained court system.
7: The criminal process starts when a person is arrested and charged. It doesn't end until the person's either found not guilty or they're sentenced. And it's really about ensuring that that entire process from start to finish is able to run effectively and efficiently.
5: Health experts are hopeful the federal government's changes to its health insurance rebate for older Australians will mean a better public hospital system overall. Under the new rules, the government says about 3.2 million older people will now have to pay on average between $226 and $255 more per year. The rebate changes need legislation to pass Parliament, and the Liberals have already indicated they oppose the move. But health economist Stephen Duckett says it's important to note every dollar from the rebate savings will be reinvested in the aged care system.
8: Hopefully this means that there'll be fewer long-stay patients in public hospitals as a result, and so that will benefit older people and the public hospital system, reduce costs in the public hospital system, so all of us benefit.
5: Researchers say it's vital to support young people's participation in society. New research shows Australian teens impacted by the federal government's social media ban are consuming less news than they previously have. 61% of teens reported little or no change in their social media use, according to the QUT and Western Sydney University study. Western Sydney University's digital media professor Tanya Notley says less involvement with news is an unintended impact of the ban.
9: We would need to think about how we support news engagement, and that can happen in the family, that can happen in the classroom, having more discussion, introducing news in those different environments.
5: The family of former US Marine Corps pilot Daniel Duggan have announced they will appeal a federal court decision that ruled in favour of his extradition to the United States. Caitlin Maloney reports.
10: Justice Stelios handed down his decision last month, dismissing Daniel Duggan's bid to avoid extradition to the US. He is accused of unlawfully helping train Chinese military pilots in South Africa in 2012. But Mr. Duggan's family says he is innocent, today announcing they will appeal the federal court decision and continue fighting for his freedom. Mr. Duggan, who is an Australian citizen, was arrested in the New South Wales town of Orange in 2022 at the request of the US government and has been detained in a maximum security prison since. The appeal will be heard in the federal court at a later date.
5: In sport, Australian golfer Cam Smith says the difficult decision to change coaches has helped his form resurgence at the PGA Championship. Smith has finished seventh and ended a run of six straight majors without making the cut. Englishman Aaron Rye has won by three shots for his first major title. Smith said parting ways with his longtime mentor Grant Field was tough, but a change was needed.
3: You know, it was a hard call to make to my coach. I'd been with him for 23 years and probably one of the most difficult phone calls that, you know, I've ever had to make. It's still kind of lingering, but I feel like I've made the right call and I can see it in my golf.
5: WA's weather, showers or drizzle about southern coastal parts of the Southwest Land Division and along the west coast south of Mandurah, extending to adjacent inland parts for a period during the day, then mostly clearing during the evening. Showers and isolated thunderstorms over the Kimberley and northeastern interior. Perth is partly cloudy with a top of 23.
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0: Lovely to have your company this Monday afternoon. I'm sure a few of you headed down to Albany, or if you live there, managed to see the light show, the Finnish artist that created that light show Over the Sound. Well, there are lots of things taking place because it is 200 years since Western Australia's first European settlement. But of course, we also, importantly, need to acknowledge the tens of thousands of years and the stories and the knowledge that have been told through First Nations voices. And a visual portal is opening between Perth and Albany. You're going to find out about an exhibition at the State Library that will allow you to learn more about exactly what I just mentioned. We are also going to chat about the lost art of conversation. Are you noticing the opportunities to chat to people are becoming few and far between? And if you've decided you want to be more sociable, tell us what you've joined or tried and what worked. 1300 22 1025. Before we get to Slim Pickings, Slim, you know, we talk about social isolation and loneliness, and I guess at the heart of that is, you know, a lot of people living alone and losing the opportunity to just have a chat, have a yarn.
12: Yeah, and you know what I've noticed, particularly after growing up in a country town, is that we see a lot more turnover when it comes to businesses. And I remember being raised in the country, and Mum would drop in. You know, she knew the pharmacist really well. We'd drop in there, like knew all the team. At the supermarket, you'd talk to people on the checkouts. But now it's all self-serve, or you just don't come across people that you're as familiar with. And I find that it's sometimes it's harder to exercise your conversation skills.
0: I'm going sideways here, but we were at a winery in Margaret River, and there were two women serving, and they were the most hospitable, friendly, helpful people. And we all walked out just singing their praises. And sort of like, it was an utter delight to engage with them. And from a business perspective, they're your sort of first port of call. It is so important to have people like that who reflect.
12: And it changes your day. And I catch the bus every day. Sometimes you get a bus driver that's very chatty, says, "How are you? You know, welcome aboard. Have a good day." Other times you get someone that doesn't say anything, and that leaves you rather empty. So I think it's just the way that it sets you up for the day. If we were going, because we're talking a little bit about this because obviously technology is changing our conversation skills, and everybody has got their head buried in a tablet or an iPhone. And we were thinking, look, if we want to turn all that around, if we want to become more sociable, where do you go? So we're after your input on where you go for a good chin wag. Have you joined a group? Have you sort of started,
0: might be book club.
12: Yeah, trying a new hobby. What are you finding is proving to be very sociable for you?
0: Clint says, hi, JT. The way I try to talk to people is I actually communicate with them, not via a phone or a computer, but verbally. And Clint says, I think it's a bit of a dying art these days. And I'd say plenty of people are sending a text rather than making a phone call. There's nothing better than gathering in real life.
12: No, and quite often I do a lot of exercise alone, like I'm swimming laps or, you know, walking around the lake. But probably the most social thing I've done in recent years is get a dog. You know, it's even the subject of a TV program
0: now. The dog park.
12: At the dog park, you're forced to sort of chat to people because the dogs are playing, you're locked in that situation for a little while, and after a while you start to see those sort of bonds form.
0: Yeah, go and share your observations, 1300 221 0025. We'll come back to this a little later in the program too, but what are you seeing? Where do you go to just catch up and have a chat? And also, I'm curious what people think when it comes to the younger folk amongst us, because I definitely hear from lecturers at university and at TAFE their struggles with trying to get their students to pick up the phone and call,
12: yes,
0: or to talk,
12: yeah,
0: to somebody. It's a really important life skill.
12: And I imagine for a young person where they're dealing with social media or via email, you know, having to make conversation on the phone with someone can be a bit daunting for some people.
0: Okay, let's bring back the art of conversation.
12: Yeah, where do you go for a good chin wag? What's the most sociable group you've joined?
0: And a disclaimer, this is not because I've been at a Readers and Writers Festival. This was Slim's idea, not mine. So I've had a whole weekend of incredible conversation.
12: Having a bit of banter and conversation, I don't think that's your weakness, Jo.
0: Okay, now, 10 past 2, Slim Pickings. We were after songs you like to belt out.
12: Inspired by you, I really enjoyed this topic today. We were asking, what music do you listen to in the car when you're on your own? And quite often it's because no one at home appreciates your music taste and you think, that is my time, that is when I'm going to crank it up.
0: Where did I go wrong? Nobody in my family likes my taste in music.
12: Maybe you've got poor taste. Yeah. Certainly not Dolly Parton's greatest hits. But look, what we like about you is you've got a very eclectic sort of mix, haven't you? Ranging from classical to jazz to pop.
0: Don't put me in a box. Let's not forget, yeah.
12: Yeah, don't put baby in the corner.
0: Just get off your bloody phones at the supermarket, says Sandy. Fair point.
12: Some good suggestions today. Some songs that we don't normally get, perhaps. Southern Cross, Crosby, Stills and Nash, that came in from Greg. Billy and Narrogin really wanted Neil Young, Comes a Time. That's what he likes to listen to alone. Scenes of an Italian Restaurant by Billy Joel was what Paul in Wellard listens to when he gets a chance on his own. What else do we have? The Ocean by Richard Hawley. Sandy says she's a really big Elvis fan, so she likes to play his music while driving up to Kalgoorlie Boulder and really cranks it up. Hotel California, Stairway to Heaven. I can see why you might be attracted to those songs on a long drive.
0: Ren from Helena Valley sent a message in a bit late, Slim, and she says, I love today's theme, and if she's alone in the car, it's always changing, so it's a hard call. But if she's feeling energetic, then it's a bit of Tame Impala with Currents. And she says it's a perfect album to get lost in and a perfect album for a rainy day drive or somber mood would be cure for pain.
12: Yeah, and I think the mood you're in, the state you go into the car in, can affect what you might want to change.

0: ooze. Sometimes you're thinking, I need just something to make me feel alive, awake. That's what I'm going for. Other times you think, I want to hear a story. I want to sort of be embedded in the emotion of a song. So that's what you go for. Troy Cassidaly popped up for Gary, A Lonesome But Free. Little bit of love for Tom Petty, lots of love for Neil Diamond as well. So it was going to be hard to choose.
1: And people are going to have to wait a minute to find out, Slim, because Glenda has just called in with regard to finding spaces for conversation. Good afternoon, Glenda.
2: Good afternoon, Jo.
1: Talk to us about where you get joy conversing with people. Go on, let's have a chat.
2: Yeah. Well, okay, let's chat. I actually live in Geraldton, but I'm currently down in Beverley. And when I am home, and well, you don't need any conversation starters in Beverley because everybody talks to you. It is absolutely wonderful. I love it. But when I'm home in Geraldton, I walk very early in the morning with a dog, and you just get to know it. You see the same people at the same time of day. They're all out there getting their early morning exercise. And I know every dog that I see, I know their names, but I know none of their owners' names. But we still chat. Yeah, there's always something to talk about.
0: Yeah, dogs are a great icebreaker, and you're so right. And the problem also, Glenda, is after a while, when you don't know the name of the owner, you feel like you've got so far down the road, it's almost embarrassing to say, I'm sorry, I don't know your name.
2: Well, I just don't bother. I just keep talking.
1: Dog parks, very forgiving places, but you've hit the nail on the head, and as Slim alluded to, there's even a television show made out of it. But you're outside, you've got a point of commonality. Of course, then you can always natter about the divide between, you know, there's often community sport trying to share a spot with the dogs, and then, you know, it's what's wrong with those kids that are scared of dogs? And, you know, there's so much to interrogate.
2: Yeah, there is. Even the weather. Oh, it's hot today. It's cold today. There's too many flies today. There's always something you can say, and that just breaks the ice, and then off you go. And in the end, I think, oh, my God, I better go home. My husband will be sending out a search party soon.
0: Well, Glenda, you sound like someone that you'd have a nice cup of tea with, and we could dunk a Monte Carlo biscuit together.
2: You certainly could. Yes, indeed.
1: Well, lovely to chat to you, Glenda. Thanks for the call. Penny in Frio says, while there are plenty of things to love about having a baby, she's really enjoyed meeting new friends in her 30s through the parent group. And she says she's so happy she persisted in going because the group's fabulous and they have all sorts of great conversations. Thanks, Penny. Now, we got sidetracked. We did,
0: but we're almost there. So it was hard to pick a song today because everybody had something different that they listened to on their own. But there was one that sort of resonated a little bit because obviously with radio, you know, like the songs tend to be anywhere from about 2.5 minutes to 4 minutes, but you can't always give things the space they want. And that sort of tapped into the fact that a lot of people like to listen to the full version of a track, or maybe it could be an album that's done in installments. And so that's their opportunity to listen to things in their entirety. So Hugh texted and said, Evie parts 1, 2, and 3. Now, Evie entered the Australian charts in 1974. It went to number one. The song was number 4 on the top 100 of all of 1974. It was written by Harry Vander George Young and was released as a single. And it has been suggested that it's the first 11-minute song to chart at number one anywhere in the world. So obviously, we can't do the whole 11 minutes, but I think we're getting an insight into why Hugh wants to listen to that in the car. The song comprises 3 parts. Part 1, Let Your Hair Hang Down. Part 2, Evie. And then part 3, I'm Losing You. Some critics have considered it one of the most perfect rock and roll songs ever. So for Hugh, we're giving you a little bit of Evie today, so enjoy.

0: laying down. Well, Slim, Jen in Albany says she's living her teenage years dancing around the office. Good choice. Oh, that was fantastic. Slim pickings this afternoon. Annette has sent in a very late text and says, look, I know it won't be popular, but Leonard Cohen's CDs, all the songs are spectacular. 2008, London, what a man, what a poet. Couldn't agree more, Annette. I listen to a lot of Leonard Cohen, and guess what? Won't surprise you. My family, not so keen. What a poet he is. I was lucky enough to see him perform not long before he passed away, and it was just remarkable. 3 hours. It was such a show. 21 past two on 102.5 FM and ABC Radio WA. Now, the State Library is marking the bicentennial of European settlement in Kinjaling with a major First Nations-led exhibition telling the story through Menang Noongar voices. So in December, it will have been 200 years since the Brig Amity arrived, and the exhibition, which is called Kinjaling Jenang Nalak, Country Sees Us, is going to kind of be a portal to the town's rich history that you can experience from here on Noongar Boodja. Denian Tumath is a Menang woman and curated the project. Kaya Denian.
1: Hello.
0: Thanks for coming in. Now, you've spent most of your life on Noongar Boodja. Tell us about your connection to Kinjaling and the country there.
1: So I'm connected to Kinjaling through my family. So I have Menang ties. My family are from Mount Barker and the Darkin region. But later in my grandmother's life, because she was removed to a mission, when she was older, she actually went back to country.

0: So I was able to experience country with her through her eyes, but of course, you know, my family stories and memories and experiences are all connected to Kanjarling and the Great Southern.
1: And so when you embarked on this project, what were the sort of stories and the connections to country that you wanted to share with people?
0: So I wanted to showcase country in its sovereignty, so country with its voice. So as Aboriginal people, you know, we belong to country. Sometimes I think there's a perception that we own country. Country actually owns us. So I wanted to give people an opportunity to kind of feel that feeling and that emotion when you see country and when, as an Aboriginal person, you're on it. But I also, I guess, being someone who's worked at the State Library for a long time, I've had the opportunity to really look at the collections. So I also wanted to provide an opportunity for our voices to be added to those collections in the diversity of ways in which we can do that, whether it's through our voice, through our diaries, through our lived experiences. So it kind of ended up being a bit of a love letter to my grandmother, to my elders, and to country that I'm connected to.
1: Because, as so much of life, this is a complex story. Because, if you might have some people going, let's celebrate the 200 years since this ship arrived. And for others, it's not that simple and it's not to be celebrated. So it's kind of a truth-telling process, isn't it? It's being able to share stories, to open people up to different ways of thinking about
0: Yeah,
1: it.
0: shifting those perspectives. I think history is very complex. There's layers to it. You think about, you know, you go to a show with your family or with your friends, everybody has a different perspective of that one situation. So that's kind of what the State Library's collections are. They're specific people's, you know, ideas of and thoughts about what happened. And often, and unfortunately, Aboriginal voices are not there. We were kind of seen as being research subjects.
1: But also, it's an oral
0: Yes, that's
1: tradition.
0: correct.
1: So, a library is full of texts. I mean, now libraries have many other things, but how do you collect an oral tradition?
0: Well, we have to kind of work that out contemporarily. So, yes, libraries in their construct are very colonial, very European kind of thought process around how that information is kept and looked after. So yes, we have to go back through the records. We have to add our information in. There's a lot of photographs of us that are there where we're not identified. But yeah, we have an amazing group of elders that kind of support this work. So we were really lucky to work with the Menang elders that we got to speak to, and got to record, and they were so very giving with their time. So talking about, you know, how they look after country and their connections to it, and providing, you know, language around specific places. So it was a very kind of giving process to be involved in.
1: I'm talking to Denian Tumath, who is a Menang woman and curated this exhibition at the State Library, Kanjarling. I am going to come back to that in just a tick, but I do need to let you know what is happening on the roads.
2: 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Traffic.
1: There has been a crash, Mitchell Freeway northbound after Hepburn Ave in Padbury. The right lane is closed by incident response. Traffic is slow on approach. Please be careful. And unfortunately, there's been a truck breakdown. Roe Highway entry to Tongan Highway northbound in Kewdale. There is a mechanic on site. Please be careful there. It's 26 past two on 102.5 FM and ABC Radio WA. And I'm just filling you in on a new exhibition that the State Library is hosting. It's a major First Nations-led exhibition telling the stories through Menang Noongar voices about the arrival 200 years ago of the brig Amity to Kanjarling. And I wonder, Denian, can you tell us about some of those oral histories from the Menang elders and community members, which will now be part of the permanent collection, and how that worked? Were you sort of showing them imagery and then they were able to fill in the gaps, I guess?
0: We were able to do some consultation with the elders. I was able to provide them through the Storylines archive at the State Library, historic photographic material from the collections. We then kind of talked through the process. So as a young Menang woman, I had this envision of what I wanted to present. And so there was a process of talking to the elders about, you know, what I wanted to do.
1: Lots of cups of tea, I imagine.
0: Yes, very much so. And we were really lucky that we partnered with Community Arts Network to do that consultation. We chatted, we talked about things, you know, I talked about the things that I'd been able to see at the library and what I wanted to present, which really was about kind of removing people and place from country, so letting country just have its opportunity to be itself. We went down this process of can I put these questions to you? Do you want to speak to this? What areas of country do you want to talk to? And so we ended up with a small group of elders as well as a young ranger. And so that's like this really beautiful opportunity that, you know, through Cleve Humphreys, who's the young ranger, you get to see how our elders are so giving with their voices and their knowledge, so that as we, as younger generation, can kind of take up the mantle but also contribute in our own ways as well.
1: There is so much knowledge to share and that we need to still learn. What struck you? I mean, I'm sure your grandmother has been sharing stories with you, you know, your whole life, but were there stories you encountered that you just thought, oh my goodness?
0: I think, I kind of had an awareness and an understanding of the breadth of knowledge that our elders have. But it's just like that recall, that knowing country like it's the back of their hand, to be able to, you know, hear Aunty Venice Gillies talk about, you know, the robins, that she remembers there being so many red robins everywhere, but now there's two or three, and hearing from them how they know what the day is going to be just by walking out their back door. And so to witness that was an amazing opportunity, but also to kind of feel the vibrancy of country. I think, you know, as a Menang woman living in Perth, you know, my heartstrings are pulled to that place. But through this opportunity, Kinjaling has come to us. And so we're really lucky. We have this 6 metre wide court structure where you can hear the elders' voices, but you hear country and you hear the lapping of the waves. It was just the most rewarding and beautiful experience to be a part of, to listen to them, you know, and get paid for it. Also know that I was helping to fill a gap in the state's collections and to showcase, you know, how other Aboriginal people can have their voices within the collections as well.
1: Yeah, because history is really a patchwork quilt, and if we're missing some of those squares, we're not really telling the full history, are we?
0: Yeah. Everybody has a different perspective on it, and that's where we can all learn from other people's perspectives as well, those layered histories that all come together, whether they be Aboriginal, whether they be European, whether they be migrant. I think that's what makes this place so special.
1: It's a wonderful, wonderful exhibition, and I thank you for coming in and telling us a little bit about it, and also for continuing that storytelling. As I said, we have so much to learn. Denian, great to chat to you.
0: Thank you.
1: Denian Tumath there, Menang woman, and she has curated the exhibition Kinjaling Jinang Nuluk, Country Sees Us. It will open today. And it's going to be in place at the State Library of Western Australia until early next year. It is free to attend. So for those of you from down in the Great Southern or Kinjaling itself, if you're ever in town, you've got a lot of opportunities to go and see it. It is 2:30. Jonathan Hopper has been standing by to bring you the headlines.
3: Good afternoon, Joe. WA's Commissioner for Children and Young People has called for leniency towards school students caught without smart riders on public transport. Since February 2024, school students have been allowed on public transport for free on school days, but only if they have a smart rider with them. Figures obtained by the opposition show more than 8,000 fines have been issued to school students over that time. Auctioneers say the government's changes to negative gearing and the capital gains tax discount are having a direct effect on confidence. Preliminary data from research firm Cotality shows the auction clearance rate in Sydney at the weekend dropped to 49%, its lowest level since 2020. And Australia's chemical regulator has approved an emergency permit for double-strength mouse baits for grain paddocks amidst mouse plagues. The Australian Pesticides and Veterinary Medicines Authority has conditionally allowed the manufacture and sale of bait containing 50 grams per kilogram of zinc phosphide. Thank you, Joe.
1: Thanks for that, Hopper. Yeah, when we were talking about that at the start of the show, I had a lot of messages from people saying, oh, hang on, what about the birds? And apparently in England, they use little terrier dogs to clean up the mice plagues. And apparently the little dogs never ate them. They just killed the mice.

0: And Lil was saying bait kills everything. Instead of working on double strength baits, couldn't they work on a feed that has something that renders them infertile? Poison is bad for so many creatures, but, you know, for the growers out there, it is not a good situation. Dr. Collins says, Joe, what happens when the birds of prey eat the mice and our parrots then eat the poison grain? Yeah, well, we've got to approach it, I guess, from many different angles.
1: Very difficult out there at the moment, for sure.
0: Thanks, Hopper.
1: Thank you.
0: Just back to the conversation I was having about the exhibition at the State Library. Thank you for your message. Someone said, love that we can acknowledge another group or culture's truth without feeling threatened in our own. We are growing as a people. Thank you for those words. And they're asking me whether I've had any feedback about the medieval fair that was held in Lilac Park in Guildford on the weekend. They were struck by the diversity of the crowd, so many alternative types finding an outlet. No, I didn't. I have no idea about the medieval fair in Guildford. Did anyone else go? I'm glad that you got out and about.
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0: Medieval fair. I mean, that's exactly where we should find you on a weekend.
3: It sounds like good fun, particularly for jousters.
0: What could Harry dress up as?
3: My trusty steed.
0: Yes. Little golden retriever horse. Yeah. Okay.
3: Definitely.
0: What's happening weather-wise?
3: Weather-wise, partly cloudy, top of 23 forecast today, right now 20.6 degrees. Tomorrow sunny, a top of 25. Wednesday getting up to 26 degrees, mostly sunny. Around the state, Derby 23.7, a shower or two forecast. Tom Price 26.2 degrees, 22 in Kalgoorlie-Boulder. Kalbarri 23.6 degrees. Harvey, sunny, 18.9, and in Norseman, partly cloudy, 21.3.
0: Good on you, Slim. Thank you very much. 26, is it? Oh, I can't do math anymore. It's 2:35, almost 25 to 3 on 102.5 FM and ABC Radio WA. Some music for you, and then I'm going to fill you in on something taking place, I think, next week. Here are the Smiths.

0: the Smiths, this charming man, at 23 to 3. Now, thousands of people from all around the world are going to be heading to Boston this week for the World Stamp Show. And one of them is Hall's Head resident and avid stamp collector, Glenn Stafford. He is the Australian commissioner for the event, which means he is responsible for ensuring more than $1 million worth of stamps arrive safely and are properly exhibited on behalf of the Australian collectors. Our roving reporter, Rosemary Murphy, caught up with Glenn Stafford earlier.
1: There'll be 4,000 frames of philatelic material, and there's what we call a polar salon. So there'll be 500 frames purely on the Antarctic and Arctic and all associated with polar exhibitions.
2: You might have to go back a step. What's a frame?
1: So a frame is material that we mount on typically an A4 size paper, and there's 16 sheets of those that are put in a frame. Each frame will be 4x4, so basically four pages

0: Just Stamps, how to look after, how to research. There's over 200 meetings, so people of different groups, etc., will be there to give information on what areas that they collect. For instance, I'm a member of the Nicaraguan Study Group, so there'll be 50-odd members there, so we can get face-to-face, because most of us live in different countries, and it's one of the few times we can be face-to-face. Most of the times we meet on Zoom or by email or telephone, so that it's a very international hobby.
1: And there's a competitive side to it as well.
0: Oh, definitely. We're all pretty competitive. But what we're competing against is not each other and not country by country per se. It's actually against your ability. So each of the frames will be marked out of 100, and there's a whole heap of criteria. And each of the criteria really determines on what class you're doing. For instance, we have a traditional class, which is how people normally start collecting. They collect a country from beginning to end, and they look for every stamp. So we call that traditional way of exhibiting.
1: You've got a very important role for the Australian contingent.
0: Yeah, that's correct. I'm the Australian Commissioner. So what is a Commissioner? So a Commissioner is someone that will inform the collectors and exhibitors that a show is on. It will then ask them to, if they want to exhibit, to fill out the forms, etc. We send it over, in this case, to Boston. Boston will then say, all right, we accept these exhibitors. There is a fee to be paid because, you know, you can't run a show at international quality at free. We do have free entry because the main reason for exhibiting is promoting the hobby, and we want as many non-collectors to come down as well. So that's a pretty important issue on that. So from that point, I will now collect all the exhibits, and I'll be personally responsible to take them over. I will ask each exhibitor to insure their exhibits just in case something goes wrong. Hasn't yet, but you just never know. Then I'll be responsible for getting them to the show and mounting them, making sure that everything is right, and then dismounting them and bringing them back to Australia. That includes custom entries, because we're taking over about $1.5 million worth of stamps.
1: How many stamps are you taking over, and where are the collectors from?
0: Okay, so I'm taking, I think it's 107 frames, so multiply that by 16 will give you an idea of amount of pages. The collectors, the furthest north is in Bundaberg. I've got collectors in Brisbane, in Sydney, Melbourne, Adelaide and Perth.
1: Your personal collection, how many stamps would be in there, and how did you get started?
0: Oh, that's a tough question, because if I said a

0: badge, and you had to collect something. So I just went around to the neighbours and knocked on the door, asked for some envelopes, soaked some stamps off. I actually clag glued them onto a page, took them into my scout leader, and got the collecting badge.
1: And your wife is also a collector?
0: Yes, she is. She's a numismatist, so she's a coin and banknote collector. So it's very handy in my house to have someone that understands my passion and the dedication I have to it. So I'm very grateful that she's a big part of my team.
1: And there's a little bit of a crossover in some of the areas.
0: There's always crossover. PNCs, philatelic and numismatic covers, of course. Checks is an area that we think that we should have, and postal notes. So there are areas. And also, we've got Latvia with shorter papers, so they were using banknotes that have been printed on one side and using that paper to produce stamps. So she has them in her collection, but I think they should be in my collection.
2: Stamp collector and Australian Commissioner for the Boston World Stamp Show, Glenn Stafford there. Roscoe on the text line says, I've got a Mawson stamp. I've still got the stamp collection I had when I was a kid. I should have given it to Glenn. It is 17-3.
3: Why aren't journalists allowed to tell you everything they see in court cases? 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We asked the self-described queen of banning things, retired Supreme Court Judge Betty King. 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
2: Now, as we were saying earlier, in this age of texting, emailing, posting on social media, it sometimes feels like the chance to chat to someone face to face is a rare thing. And it makes you wonder if we're at risk of losing our conversation skills altogether. It really dawned on me over the weekend at the Margaret River Readers and Writers Festival, because it felt like such a privilege to sit down, chat with people about a book or a topic they're passionate about, and do it in depth. And without the human voice, it would be really difficult to convey their enthusiasm and the connection they feel to their work and the world around them. Well, Professor Gary Martin wrote an interesting column in the paper today about the fact we are talking less and why we should be concerned about it. Gary is a workplace expert and he is the CEO of the Australian Institute of Management. Gary, nice to converse.
5: Hi, Joe. Yes, it is nice to chat. It's a little bit of, it's really a double dose of irony here, isn't it, that we're

0: This will surprise no one. Love a chat. Sometimes you have to really walk away to stop me chatting, Gary. But we were talking, Slim and I, earlier today and had so many messages from people about the art of conversation. And a lot of it came back to country towns. And Billy from Narrogin said, you know, from Narrogin to Northam, there are lots of cafes and lovely people where people say, g'day, country living is great. And I think there's something to that, isn't there?
1: Well, I think there is because it's the closeness that bring it, it's the connection. I think that's the thing that we're missing is we actually can't actually mistake the difference between communication and connection. You can still communicate, but that doesn't necessarily bring that closeness or that connection. And I think that's what we're missing here. I mean, you think about all of the situations now where we turn to technology to communicate. It's not really a connection. Do you think about, for example, when your phone rings these days, people look at it, the phone, in horror. What? Why is this person actually ringing?
0: Send a text.
1: Yeah, send a text. What's happened? You know, why are they ringing? It must be a crisis because we got so used to a text rather than a voice conversation. It's really quite bizarre. And the other one that really staggers me is that you go to a restaurant and you used to have a chat with the waiter.
0: The QR code.
1: The QR code.
0: Yeah.
1: It just doesn't make sense to me that you'd even do that. It's almost like saying we don't want to chat to you. Just put your order through this mechanism, and we'll get it ready for you. And this is where we lose on those connections. We might communicate still, but we do not connect with people. And to go back to the country example, that's a great example. People are connecting. They're not just communicating, but they're also connecting.
0: Yeah, but what do we lose when? I mean, I know it's due to efficiency and also lack of workers, but what do we lose if we're scanning a QR code rather than having a chat and the opportunity that that leads to? And earlier I was saying being down south and we were at a winery and the women who were, you know, it was a tasting, they were so gorgeous and helpful and interesting.

0: went to recently, I went to ring my son. So I did. I went to ring him. I thought, I wonder if he's around. He didn't answer the phone. He actually sent me a text message, said, yes, what do you need, Dad? So people, you know, and that's actually happened in my own house as well. I've rung from one end of the house to the other because I haven't realised that he's been in the house. So, you know, there is definitely something about technology that is off, even though we shouldn't blame technology entirely because, as you say, there's some efficiency with that as well.
1: Aspects to it. I'm talking to Professor Gary Martin about the art of conversation, the lost art, perhaps. What do you think? And I'm keen to have a chat with you. What are you noticing? Are the opportunities to chat to people becoming far and few between? And if you've decided you do want to be more sociable, what have you joined or tried? What worked? Where do you go? Who do you hang out with? And Gary, when we mentioned this earlier, I had a lovely call from someone who mentioned the dog park. And I think everybody was nodding along because even though we sometimes don't know each other's names, we all know the dog's names, and it just lends itself to a good old yarn.
0: Yeah, I was listening to that conversation because it is a conversation, and it was terrific to hear that. I think the simple fix to all of this is to bring back small talk. The small talk is really, really important. Say hello, people. Say hello in the lift, when you're in a lift, for example. Now, it's normally quiet in a lift. Say hello to people in a lift. Don't look the other way when you see your neighbour. Chat. Stop and have a chat with them. You know, make a quick call instead of a long text. Speak to the person who's on the other side of the counter. And here's the one that really, really worries me. There's two desks in an office and there are people sitting a couple of metres apart
1: and they email each other.
0: How bizarre.
1: Don't get me started. Gary, I've just had a text from somebody saying, I've just had a conversation in the car park about my car registration. It was wonderful after not speaking to a soul since 8 a.m. And it just struck me that over the

0: connected still.
1: Sharon says that's why she likes going to the same supermarket, because the girls are so friendly and she has a chat when they serve you. I've got a message from Jason saying people in the media 10 to 20 years ago were saying technology is the future. Now they're saying not to use it. I suppose it's like the avocado is bad for you now and it's good for you. It's always said with authority. Technology is a grand thing, and advances when it comes to artificial intelligence in the medical sphere will hopefully save lives. But I think remembering our common humanity and conversing is something we need to cherish. Another message, Gary Martin, from Clint, who says he always rings people for their birthdays and has a chat. He doesn't send a text, and he doesn't send them a post on Facebook. He rings and actually speaks to them and wishes them a happy birthday. And his two young daughters think that's really weird. And they say that people only ring nowadays when something bad's happened. But Clint disagrees and makes a point of doing that every birthday or special event. Good on you, Clint.
0: Well, I think the more that people do that, the less weird it becomes when you actually do have a conversation. Because at the rate that we're going, shutting down conversations, it almost becomes weird if you do talk to someone behind the counter. And just to go back to the supermarket, here's another example of us shutting down conversations. You know, when I used to go through the checkout, you'd chat to the person who was processing your order. These days, you're directed by...
1: Oh, sorry, I pressed the wrong button. Keep going, Gary, keep going.
0: Self-service checkout. And then don't speak to anyone.
1: Yeah. I mean, Mike, who splits his time between Dianella and Exmouth, says we shop at an independent grocer because they've got real people attending the checkout and real human conversation while we process our groceries, which they love. They do not like the cold, unfriendly electronic checkouts at major retail stores, and small country towns don't have the larger grocery stores. Thank goodness for that. Gary, don't go anywhere. Meredith's just called in, I think, with some observations regarding younger people. Good afternoon, Meredith.
2: Hi, Jo. How are you going?
1: I'm well, thank you.
2: Oh, good. Look, I was just listening to your program then, and I thought it's very interesting. A couple of weeks ago, I had a conversation with my daughter, but it was all via text. And in the end, I tried to get her to actually speak to me on the phone. Long story cut short, it took a few days for that to happen. But we actually did speak on the phone. I said to her, I want different communication because this isn't working for me. There's texting and then you ghost me. And when I said, what about if we just touch base once a week via phone? It went silent. It was like I had said something really, really wrong.
1: Like we're going to fly to the moon.
2: My gosh. But then I recognised, she's 26. Did I actually show her how to use a mobile phone? Like, a phone to actually call. And in retrospect, when I think, I didn't. I don't think we have. I think we have allowed this technology of texting and messaging, and us old folks have had to sort of work our fumble our way through. But I think we do need to be a little bit fair here. Have we actually taught them how to use a phone?
1: It's such a good point, because I too have an almost 26-year-old, and she has done a lot of work in customer service, and I noticed that changed, because there were a few years ago, there was a period where I had exactly that conversation with her. I'm like, you have to pick up the phone and make the call and make that doctor's appointment or talk to somebody.
2: Yeah.
1: But I've noticed with customer service, that has shifted something in her, and now, chat on the phone all the time. So,
2: And it's very, even with hospitality, and that's what my daughter's in, they don't actually have, you've got to book online. So what are we creating?
1: Yeah.
2: You know, just my thoughts, Jo. I just thought you might be keen to hear them.
1: Love to hear your thoughts. I love to hear your thoughts. That's what we're here for. 1-300-222-1025. Although saying that, we've only got a minute left, Gary Martin. Final thoughts, final observations from you?
0: Well, I think the important point here is it starts with children, because children only learn to speak and have conversations through hearing others. And if they don't hear others engaged in conversations, then they don't develop those sorts of skills. So we do have children at risk here when all they're ever seeing is adults, for example, text others, or other people around them text others. So there's something in the pipeline that we need to address there.
1: I would add, if

0: when it comes to etiquette, we've taught our kids, you know, you get up and you say hello. If somebody comes over, shake their hand, you know, look them in the eyes, say hello. And it's often commented on. And I feel like, hang on, when did we stop teaching kids that?
1: Yeah, I think it's funnily enough, that was what I was just writing about on the weekend. I've called this new piece, Rootitude. It's a rude attitude, because a rude attitude is almost being accepted now as the norm, that it's okay not to shake a hand. It's okay not to say hello when someone comes over. All those sorts of things are starting to be accepted as normal. So that's why I call it Rootitude. It's a rude attitude that is just normal.
0: Okay, Gary, we might have to talk about that at a later date. Thanks for your time this afternoon.
1: Thanks, Joe.
0: Gary Martin there, who's the CEO of the Australian Institute of Management. And I've just received a text from somebody saying, I love little kids. And while standing in queues or with my grandkids at the park, I chat with other kids, general chit chat with them. And some parents view it strangely. And they say, I am aware of stranger danger, but isn't it sad that you can't say a very innocent hello? You are not going to have that problem with my children who will chat to everybody. I think it's sad too. We let's bring back the chat, the art of conversation. Time to say goodbye to those of you right around Western Australia. And we will be back chatting, conversing tomorrow with Sabrina Hahn. Nobody chats better than Sabby. For those of you in the metro area or listening via the ABC Listen app, Oliver Peterson is in the studio. G'day, Ollie.
2: Hello there, Joe. We've got a big show coming up from 3 o'clock. The Prime Minister, Anthony Albanese, in Perth and on Drive this afternoon on the big budget sell. Angus Taylor, the Federal Opposition Leader, will also be on Drive this afternoon with his budget reply and alternative vision, obviously, for Australia. Trent Fleskins will be talking property just after 3:30 this afternoon. So if you have some questions for Trent, make sure you make the most of his time and that opportunity, because there may be some signs the national housing market has started to slow, Joe. We did see clearance rates in the eastern states drop over the weekend. Not quite as severe the impact here in Perth at the moment, but we'll do all of that. And more, of course, from 3 o'clock this afternoon. Did you enjoy your trip away over the weekend?
0: I had such a wonderful time conversing. We've just been chatting about chatting.
2: Mm.
0: And I'm curious, like, when people come to your place or when you're out and about with your boys, do they shake hands and have a chat to people? They're okay.
2: Try to. I mean, the boys are only 7 and 4, right? But really trying to make them look at people in the eye, shake hands or fist pump. I actually find a lot of, say, older people like the fist pump or the high five these days.
0: There you go.
2: And I think that's quite pleasant too. But yes, a little bit of respect goes a long way.
0: Good on you, Ollie. And Tony, lovely to get your message, and thanks for the kind words. He says, what an interesting conversation with Gary Martin. We will be back tomorrow, as I was just saying, with Sabrina Hahn and plenty more. Have a great afternoon. It's news time.
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4: Good afternoon, Jonathan Hopper with ABC News. The Prime Minister denies Labor's decision to tax some trust funds amounts to a so-called death tax, arguing changes announced in the budget are supposed to make the tax system fairer. Here's political reporter Sarah Tomevska.
5: From July 2028, all distributions from future discretionary trusts will be taxed at a minimum 30% rate. The inclusion of discretionary testamentary trusts, which kick in when someone dies, has been labelled by the Coalition a death tax by stealth. Labor says Australians with existing trusts or those who set up fixed trusts won't be impacted, arguing the measure is simply designed to reduce tax avoidance by wealthier families. The debate comes as Labor continues its budget sell across the country, spruiking investment in housing supply as the government attempts to deliver 1.2 million new homes by the end of the decade.
4: Auctioneers say the government's changes to negative gearing and the capital gains tax discount are having a direct effect on confidence. Preliminary data from research firm Cotality shows the auction clearance rate in Sydney at the weekend dropped to 49%. Ray White auctioneer Alex Pitaro says he has witnessed the recent downturn firsthand.
6: Yeah, there are a number of sellers and buyers who are holding off just to see how things progress within the market. But we have had a few buyers pull out of deals on secondhand stock where the negative gearing was previously a benefit and now it's not.
4: Grain Producers Australia has welcomed the approval of an emergency permit for double-strength mouse baits amid plagues in WA and South Australia's farming regions. The Australian Pesticides and Veterinary Medicines Authority has conditionally allowed the manufacture and sale of bait containing 50 grams per kilogram of zinc phosphide. Grain Producers spokesman Andrew Weideman says historically the stronger bait has been the only way to address mice in plague proportions.
7: It's a critically significant day today for the industry to be able to get this back in growers' hands.
4: WA's Commissioner for Children and Young People has called for leniency towards school students caught without smart riders on public transport. Since February 2024, school students have been allowed on public transport for free on school days, but only if they have a smart rider with them. Figures obtained by the opposition show more than 8,000 fines have been issued to school students over that time. Jacqueline McGowan-Jones has told ABC Radio Perth the government should be taking a common sense approach.
8: I believe that if we know they're a student, and many of them will have IDs, many of them you can tell they're in uniform, etc., then they should be allowed to ride. The fact is, it's meant to be free.
4: Australian travellers say they have been dumped by a travel agency and their trips suddenly cancelled days before their overseas holidays. National tourism reporter Christy Sexton-McGrath reports.
9: Melbourne-based AVG Travels has emailed more than 200 customers saying itineraries are under review due to operational scheduling adjustments. More than a dozen tour packages, mainly to China, have been affected. Melbourne resident Libby Jennings was due to fly to China today, but the trip was cancelled a few days ago. She's asked for a refund.
10: So far, I haven't had an answer.
9: The Council of Australian Tour Operators has suspended AVG Travels membership following the cancellation. AVG Travels has apologised for the situation and says they remain fully operational.
4: In sport, Collingwood veteran Scott Pendlebury says he'll spend the build-up to his record-breaking AFL game privately, thanking those who've helped him along the way. The 38-year-old will set a new league record of 433 games on Saturday when the Magpies play the Eagles at the MCG. He's joined other members of the 400 club at the ground today, including Brent Harvey, Michael Tuck, Kevin Bartlett, Sean Burgoyne and Dustin Fletcher. Pendlebury says he wants to keep the week low-key.
11: Probably use this week for me to thank a lot of people that have helped me get here, because without those people, I'm not sitting here. So in my own way, quietly, you know, I'm flicking messages out to people and just trying to go through the list and get around them and let them know what they've meant to me.
4: WA's weather for tomorrow: showers over the Kimberley with a chance of a thunderstorm about the Kimberley coast. Chance of showers developing about the eastern Pilbara coast in the evening. In Perth, 9 degrees overnight before a sunny Tuesday with a forecast top of 24 degrees. Right now in the city, it's 20.4.
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2: 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Sean McAuliffe discusses his new documentary. And Eagles star Jake Waterman on the health battle that changed his life. 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
2: Good afternoon. Welcome to Drive. I hope you had a good weekend and it is great to have your company on Drive today. Coming up in just a moment, the Prime Minister joins you and me here in the ABC studios on the big budget sell. Opposition leader Angus Taylor will also be my guest this Monday. He'll join us after 4 o'clock. But first, school students, should they really be fined $100 for forgetting to tag on or tag off on a free train ride? At 1300221025, I want to get into this one with you throughout the program today, because should there be just a little more discretion for the school children? Or do you think it's fair enough? Are the rules the rules? There's no grey area. 1300221025. We'll have more of this today on Drive, and the Transport Minister, Rita Saffiotti, will respond. Also today, are we seeing

0: signs of the national real estate market cooling. Trent Fleskins is here later this hour. He's happy to take your calls. And after 4 o'clock, the federal Liberal leader Angus Taylor on his alternative budget, why he wants to slash migration, abandon net zero. The Prime Minister Anthony Albanese joins us after we check in on our roads.
1: 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Traffic.
0: And Grace is there. Good afternoon.
2: Good afternoon, Ollie. We have a breakdown on the Mitchell Freeway northbound at Hay Street in the Perth CBD. The right emergency lane's blocked at the moment. The traffic's full on the approach in conjunction with afternoon peak. Just proceed with caution if you go past that one. And a second breakdown on the Mitchell Freeway southbound, this time at Hodges Drive in Joondalup. The vehicle's in the right emergency lane with towing services on site there as well. Should clear shortly. Some emergency works remaining on the Great Eastern Highway westbound between Hardy Road and Belgravia Street in Belmont. The left bus lane's closed at the moment with Water Corp on site and a speed reduction to 40 kilometres. Drive safely. That's the latest from Main Road.
0: Thanks for that, Grace. And of course, if there is anything else that you see while heading towards your destination this afternoon, phone it through as you're our eyes and ears around Perth, 1300 22 1025.
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0: Joining me in the studios this afternoon is the Prime Minister. Welcome back to Drive.
4: Great to be back in Perth.
0: It's been a harder budget sell than you probably anticipated, Anthony Albanese.
4: We always thought it would be difficult because when you're putting forward big reform, and this is tax reform that's been called for a long period of time, treating income gained from working, which is what most people do, much more equally with income earned from assets, is something that's been called for a long time in terms of tax reform. That's what we've put forward. But at the same time, it's a really responsible budget. $64 billion of savings, including some tough decisions there that we've had to make the NDIS sustainable going forward. The reforms that have also created the space for what we want to do in housing, in education, in health. I'll be at tomorrow morning another urgent care clinic that's opened here in WA. We'll have all 137 operating and making them permanent. That's a cost of $1.8 billion. So,
0: all right. Well, today's opinion poll, though, has Angus Taylor ahead as the preferred Prime Minister, the essential poll. Does that indicate that it's been a bit harder than you thought it might have been, the budget sell?
4: No. Well, what we're concerned about is getting the right policies in place. And we're convinced that we've done that. We know, and you would know people too, and I'm sure you've had listeners call in over the years and have told you that they really want to get into home ownership, but that dream of home ownership was getting beyond their means. Now, the difference between having negative gearing, of course, is still available with capital gains tax discount and then moving towards indexation. That's still available for people who have current negatively geared properties, and that's fair enough. They're building their assets and their wealth for the future. But the difference between that and what we're doing of moving to it being available for new homes is that people investing there aren't just building assets and wealth for themselves. They're building it for the country as well by adding to supply. And its supply is what we've been throwing everything at.
0: Okay, the Shadow Housing Minister, Andrew Bragg, today says the government's changes to capital gains tax is a tax on millennials. It's a new tax on everything. It's a new tax on startups, small businesses, ETFs, shares, crypto, everything, according to Andrew Bragg. So that idea about the Australian dream that you and I might have had, Prime Minister, it might be different to millennials to what we thought it was.
4: Well, Andrew Bragg's talking nonsense, of course, and this is a guy who himself has said that the coalition didn't know what it stood for. They just opposed everything and never decided what they were for. And that's the sort of nonsense which is put forward. Now, the truth is that this...
0: But in terms of housing, some look at it in terms of liquidity and capital, hence why they're investing early and looking to start their own businesses.
4: Sure, but people's investments could still be there. They maintain that. That is continuing into the future. If you have a negatively geared property, this does not impact on your negative gearing. What it does do, though, is for people who want to invest in the future, they have to invest in new housing rather than existing
0: housing. But in terms of business, Prime Minister, because you would have seen all the memes that have popped up over the weekend as well, you're the new partner in 47% of people's businesses and startups. Have you gone too far? Should it just been limited to property?
4: No, we haven't. What we wanted to do is to make sure as well, when it comes to capital gains tax, if you look at, it's a fantastic editorial or op-ed today in the Fin Review from David Morgan, who was the Secretary of the Treasury during the Keating and Hawke governments. And what it speaks about is why those changes were wrong that were made in 1999. What we want to do as well is to not have any preference, so that capital gains tax will be treated universally across the board. But with indexation, what that means is that people are only paying any tax on their real gain.
0: Okay. Who's the architect of the plan, Prime Minister?
4: This artificial. Well, the government is.
0: Is it the Treasurer?
4: The government is. I'm the Prime Minister. The Treasurer plays a role. The Finance Minister plays a role. And the whole Expenditure Review Committee.
0: Okay.
4: The opposition. And one of the things about my government, unlike the chaotic rabble that sit opposite us, now, the three right-wing parties cheered on by their allies in various quarters, we're a united mob. We come to collective decision-making, and then we go forward, and you'll see every member of our caucus out there passionately supporting this, because...
0: So you're sticking with it? There's not going to be any step back on this? Not going to look to reform?
4: Well, this is reform.
0: No, but not...
4: That's the point.
0: Part of the announcement last week, because the opposition says your tax on discretionary trusts amounts to a glorified death tax.
4: See, that's the sort of complete nonsense that they know is nonsense. They know that that just isn't true whatsoever. And they know...
0: But is that part of the sell? Is that part of the problem at the moment, Prime Minister?
4: Well, that's part of what we've got to do. And on ABC, we get an equal go, but you'll have the other side of politics and a whole range of people having voices heard here. But for a whole lot of the media, of course, they see themselves as partisan and a cheer squad for the right wing of politics. And that's OK. We just factor that in. But we've got to combat that misinformation that we expected to occur. But I tell you what this tells me, Ollie. If they're talking about things that aren't happening, it's because they can't find any legitimate complaint about what we are doing.
0: The indexation of tax brackets was one of Angus Taylor's ideas, forming a key part of their pitch. And
4: they just forgot to do it while he was in government for 10 years. They forgot to do it, apparently. The truth is that there's a huge budget black hole. They said they'd put out the costings before his speech on Thursday night. Then on Thursday night, he couldn't, on the 7:30 program, couldn't answer any questions about how much it would cost. Then they said it was $22 billion. We know it's at least $35 billion. And it's extraordinary that they didn't get their costings done formally by the Parliamentary Budget Office. But very helpfully, there's a tool on the Parliamentary Budget Office website where you can just punch in the different things you want to do and get an outcome, and that pops out at least $35 billion. So that's a $13 billion black hole. That's before they take measures such as overturning the tax measures that we have put forward, which are all going back. Every dollar over the forwards is going for the working Australians tax offset, so that people will get those dollars back in their pocket. Together now, all of our tax cuts add up to about $2,800 for average workers.
0: Just on the NDIS, the WA Premier and Treasurer, they're not happy with the lack of information on your plans to transition 160,000 people off the NDIS. Are they going to be left holding the can here, and when can we expect more detail?
4: No, well, one of the things that we've said is that we want to work through all of those issues, not just with state and territory governments, but importantly, with the disability sector themselves. We don't want people to be left behind. We want to make sure that people get the care that they need when they need it that's appropriate. But quite clearly, the NDIS, when we came to government, was growing at 22% annual growth. No program is sustainable with 22% annual growth. It simply would collapse in on itself. Now, the NDIS is too important to leave in that situation, which is why we're making it sustainable. It'll still grow into the future, but will just grow more slowly and more sustainably.
0: All right, just finally, there's news today that the Treasury Jim Chalmers has ordered six Chinese-backed investors to sell their shares in Northern Minerals, the company that has a rare earths mine here in WA. How worried is your government Prime Minister about Chinese investment in critical minerals?
4: Well, Chinese investment in Australia is, of course, legitimate, but it's the job of the Foreign Investment Review Board and the Treasurer, of course, to get those reports to make sure that Australia's national interest is looked after. And one of the things that we have said is that when it comes to critical minerals, rare earths, some of these essentials, we want Australian ownership of it because it's so important for our sovereignty going forward.
0: Prime Minister, thanks for popping into the studio today. Enjoy your trip here to Perth.
4: Thanks so much, Ollie. Always great to be back in the West.
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0: At 17 after 3, the Prime Minister, Anthony Albanese, joining us here in the ABC studios, and the opposition leader, Angus Taylor, will be joining you and me after 4 o'clock this afternoon. But what have you made from what you just heard there from the Prime Minister? 1300 221 1025. Phil says, how can he expect us to believe anything that he says? He promised over 50 times before the election he would not introduce the tax within a year, and he has told the Porky Pie to prove that he is not straight by introducing the taxes. He's a liar, Ollie, to say. Let's tax our big gas, our resources, and really not leave anyone behind, says Kay in Melville. And Pete says he's not our preferred PM anymore, and he was dribbling on. 1300 221 1025. We'll take more of your calls and your feedback after hearing from Paul Kelly with Leaps and Bounds.

0: That is Paul Kelly, Leaps and Bounds on 102.5 ABC Perth. This is Drive with Oliver Peterson. You've just heard from the Prime Minister, Anthony Albanese, who is here in Perth this afternoon and on the big budget sell. But is it going according to plans? 1-300-222-1025. Julia Bassendine says, "G'day, Ollie. Albo and Jim have lost the votes of the young who were apolitical yet aspirational. He is now the most far-left socialist leader that we've ever had, and he's got to go," says Julie of Bassendine. Mao says the Prime Minister does not know which way is forward. It's clear they're clutching at straws, hoping the public buys what they are selling. And Oliver says, "I am 23 and I still cannot see when I'll be able to buy a house till at least I'm in my 50s, and all of my friends agree." Can you get the Prime Minister's response? Well, you just heard from him this afternoon on Drive. 1-300-222-1025. If you'd like to have your say, pick up the phone, just like Craig in Wembley. Good afternoon.
1: Yeah, g'day, Ollie. Yeah, great show again, as usual, mate. Look, like Julia Gillard and the broken carbon tax promise, I think Albo has really underestimated the amount of anger. And it seems to be something now that Labor people seem to take for granted that they can say one thing and then do another when they get into office.
0: Interesting you compare it there to the carbon tax comments of former Prime Minister Julia Gillard. Is that how seismic you think that this will end up being for Anthony Albanese, Craig?
1: I think so. Look, Ollie, and correct me if I'm wrong, but a lie is a lie. Doesn't matter if it's a white lie or a blue lie or a black lie. A lie is a lie. And he lied. He went on programs, I think about 100 times or whatever, and continually said he would never bring it in, and said people were scaremongering and a whole range of things before the election.
0: But things can change, obviously, Craig, and he's acknowledged that the situation's changed in 12 months. Can he weather that?
1: Well, that means anything that any politician can say before an election and after an election is either not a core promise. Remember the old core promises and not a core promise? Or I change my mind, or things change. I mean, the world situation at the moment has changed, but that doesn't change what he's doing in regards to the different offsets and the medical things for the pensioners and everything else. That is not part of what's happening overseas and things like that. This is a whole and sole money grab, which they would have planned, I presume, before the election, known what was going on, but said one thing and have done another. And I think it is as seismic as the carbon tax for Julia Gillard. And as I said, and it seems to be a trend now, especially with Labor people, that they will say one thing before an election and do something completely different after the election with whatever spin they try to put onto it.
0: All right, let's try and test that one a little further afield, Craig. I appreciate your feedback this afternoon. 1-300-222-1025. Is it reminiscent to you as well, and those comments made by former Prime Minister Julia Gillard and the carbon tax? Craig saying a lie is a lie to him, and perhaps he should have taken this to the federal election. 1-300-222-1025. Keep your feedback rolling through. Rosie says, "Ollie, if circumstances change from when promises are first made, then the person should be smart enough to reassess and change too. Otherwise, you will stagnate and wither. Our politicians should be able to adapt too. Stubbornly holding on to outdated facts is dumb." Thank you, Rosie. I appreciate your perspective. Deb of Callaroo says the people with lots to say, but they have no thinking ability, are being let loose again. The Prime Minister and the Treasurer lied. Oh, my goodness. And can't be trusted anymore? Jeepers. These people must be perfect human beings. I, for one, am glad I elected people after intensive thinking about things have decided to go against a promise that they made for the betterment of everyone. Thank you, Deb. And Kay says, "Well, how does the Prime Minister respond to his comments about the Australian way? And we stick to our world," said in reply to why he wouldn't add that 25% gas tax. The budget is then out and out a promise to not change negative gearing and capital gains is broken. So you can't break your word to the big gas companies, but

0: You can break your word to the Australian people. And I voted for you thinking that that was the right choice, but I never will again, says Kay. A sentiment at the moment coming through is one of punishment. Would you agree with Kay's comments there? 1300 221 0025, or is it what needs to be done? And the cell continues, and the explanation of why changes are going to be made with no backing down on that reform. Prime Minister saying that his economic team is responsible, which includes himself, the Finance Minister, Katie Gallagher, the Treasurer, Jim Chalmers, and that this is what the budget is. 1300 221 0025. Diane says the Lib voters may have forgotten about all the broken promises that were broken by their then government over many, many years. Sharon says more people sending their kids to private schools, people who might be driving cars worth $60,000, $70,000 plus, holidaying in Bali. Please explain where the cost of living crisis is. It's their choice. And you simply cannot have everything. And Gary, he says, well, good on him for having the courage to make these much-needed changes, even though knowing the predictable bleating from the Conservatives and the media would come. 1300 221 0025, the talkback number. Let's go to Mount Nazura. Good afternoon, Jane.
1: Good afternoon, Ollie. It's really great to be able to chat with you this afternoon. Thank you.
0: My pleasure there, Jane. Have you had a good Monday?
1: Yeah, a beautiful Monday. Look, I'm actually in favour of what Albanese and Jimmy Chalmers, Mr Albanese and Mr Chalmers are proposing. I think, and I acknowledge that it is going back on a promise that they made pre-election, but for me, something has to be done to help our young people get into homes. And I think they have two strategies that they've got there that they're trying to implement, as well as upping supply, in terms of the changes to negative gearing and the capital gains tax. And I think we have to, we can't just poo-poo every idea because it impacts me, as a you know, an older working Australian, or in whatever situation, because we've got to think about all of our citizens, and they govern all of us, just not just the wealthy, and those with a voice. They're there for all of us, and so I'm grateful that he's brought these ideas in, and yeah.
0: Did you think, Jane, that it would be as difficult to, quote-unquote, sell the budget to the Australian people?
1: I'm really surprised. I'm really surprised with how voracious people have come out in terms of their anger. And I wonder if this is part of the move towards this real toxicity towards government and people in positions of power. That seems to have developed in our societies, Western liberal societies, over the last 10 years, I think.
0: Jane, thank you very much for your perspective. Really appreciate the call today. Ollie, all I hear is me, says Brenda. And thank goodness we've got a government working for the future and the greater good. Governments need to adjust to the circumstances. Remember the never-ever GST from John Howard? Andrew says if a business didn't make any changes, they'd eventually go bankrupt, and all governments need to change to the current economic conditions. And Sally says the PM had the wisdom and the guts to change the course of negative gearing, which will help those young people who want to buy their home. Times have changed politically. 1300 221 0025, the talkback number. Let's head to Booragoon. Hello there, Anne.
2: Oh, hi, Ollie.
0: How are you today, Anne?
2: I'm good. All these people getting excited about Mr Albanese changing his mind on something. Remember before the last election when they changed the tax and so everyone got a bit of the tax, not just the top earners? And then what happened when the election came, They had signs everywhere at every booth, liar, liar, liar. And Albanese won 94 seats.
0: He did pretty well at the last election, didn't he, Anne?
2: So I think, and also I've noticed in the eastern states, I've read in The Age a couple of stories about people, first home buyers going to buy a home,
0: yep.
2: And the investors are dropping out. So these people have got their homes.
0: Yeah, it'll be interesting, Anne. We'll have Trent Fleskins here shortly because there are some indications over the weekend that the national housing market is starting to cool. So we'll get the very latest from Trent when he joins us shortly for Perth Property Talk. Hayden says you won't help young people by taxing older people. How about eliminating stamp duty for the first home buyers? There's an immediate targeted benefit of around $50,000. And maybe the question is not whether the Albanese government can withstand the anger over lying about this, but whether the opposition is going to be able to hold them to account for it, which they seem incapable of at the moment. So Angus Taylor will be joining me after 4 o'clock this afternoon, the opposition leader on 102.5 ABC Perth. Drive after 4 o'clock. Angus Taylor will be here today. And Julie says, as some of your listeners have still got their blinkers on, wake up to reality. These tax changes are brave and they are long overdue. 1-300-221-025. It's 27-4. Lucy Bell joins us now with news headlines. Good afternoon.
3: People are in the mood for a bit of a chinwag today, aren't they? Goodness me.
0: It's great. I mean, absolutely. We love it, don't we? You're keeping those lines open all afternoon. Mm-hmm. You can always pick up the phone and have your say.
3: Please do.
0: Or, Lucy, you can go out into Fremantle on a Saturday night at 6:45 and face a queue of everybody doing lion dancing, which I thought I was telling you something about, and you said, mate,
3: one of my favourite things to do, Ollie.
0: How
3: next
0: cool
3: time
0: is
3: you
0: this?
3: Come to go line dancing in Freo, bring your Stetson.
0: Well, I should indeed. But this is, I've discovered something amazing, Lucy, that I didn't even know existed. What sort of a sheltered life do I lead?
3: How's your grapevine? That's my question. And your do-si-do.
0: But it's absolutely brilliant, right?
3: Yeah.
0: Pub on a Saturday night, the middle of Freo at 6:30, there's a queue out the door for people line dancing.
3: I know. Good old wholesome fun, isn't
0: absolutely,
3: it?
0: Absolutely brilliant. But you came in here with the news headlines.
3: I did. Now, people who might have jumped in the car and had the benefit of hearing a whole bunch of passionate opinions there about what the Prime Minister has had to say to you, let me just catch you up on where we are. The Prime Minister has indeed landed in Perth this afternoon. He popped by the studios to have a chat to you, Ollie. And as you can kind of sense, if you've been catching a bit of the debate back and forth among our listeners, people at this point, now that we're just approaching a week on from the budget, feeling a little bit split over their reactions to what's been proposed. And the first question you put to the PM when he wandered into the studio was, has this budget actually been a much tougher sell than you'd anticipated? Because to be fair, I'm not sure we anticipated seeing him here in the West again so soon. This is how he responded.
4: We always thought it would be difficult because when you're putting forward big reform, and this is tax reform that's been called for a long period of time, treating income gained from working, which is what most people do, much more equally with income earned from assets, is something that's been called for a long time in terms of tax reform.
0: Today's opinion poll, though, has Angus Taylor ahead as the preferred Prime Minister, the essential poll. Does that indicate that it's been a bit harder than you thought it might have been, the budget sell?
4: No. Well, what we're concerned about is getting the right policies in place, and we're convinced that we've done that.
3: Convinced that we've done that. That's the Prime Minister's line. It will be interesting to see when Angus Taylor joins you after four, how he reads this situation. And certainly, I would imagine, riding high on the news that in that Resolve poll today, he is ahead of Anthony Albanese as preferred Prime Minister. So more to come. We've heard from one side of politics. From the red corner, we'll be heading to the blue corner after four. Also making news today, Ollie, WA's Transport Minister has been taking a closer look at those fines issued to school students that the opposition has been talking about today. Now, if you haven't all heard already, the state government has confirmed more than 8,000 fines have been given to students since February 2024. And this is for basically not tagging on their smart rider. Now, the contestation, the disagreement about all of this is that school kids are entitled to free travel anyway. So do we punish them and punish their families for not tagging on because we need to have that data? Or do we turn a blind eye? The state government's got a fairly healthy surplus at the moment. families in general. I can't imagine to be that happy to let go $100. This is the debate we're having on Drive this afternoon, and the Transport Minister, Rita Saffioti, is going to join you after 4:30 to give us a bit more detail on this.
0: And if you are, say, somebody going to the stadium or to the arena and your transport's included in the cost of your ticket, you don't necessarily tag on or tag on with that, do you?
3: That's true.
0: So should school students really be fined $100 for forgetting to tag on or tag off on what is a quote-unquote free train ride?
3: You can have your say. 1300 221 0025. And before I leave you, Ollie, Australian travellers today say that they have been dumped by an Australian travel agency that cancelled their trips quite suddenly before they headed overseas. This saga centres around Melbourne-based AVG Travels, who emailed more than 200 customers just last week saying that itineraries were under review. After 5 o'clock today, you're going to meet one of the Perth families that's been affected by this. They were due to fly to China next week. And were the recipients of one of those emails, you know, just last week saying, sorry, looks like your trip now might now be in doubt. So we're going to hear from them and hear whether they've had any luck actually tracking down a refund or getting any sort of satisfaction over this fairly devastating news, really.
0: And before you go, Clint from Mindari says, just at the tail end of your conversation there with Lucy about line dancing, both of his daughters are 20 and 24. They're avid line dancers every week. It is such a big community and it seems to have really taken off with the young ones in the last few years. Very popular. And like you, I thought I must be living under a rock. The difference, though, obviously, Lucy, at this particular place in Fremantle, is it's people of all ages.
3: It's everyone. Everyone.
0: Of all
3: Maybe
0: ages.
3: Maybe we need to take the drive show for a little bit of line dancing.
0: There we go. Maybe Thursday or a Friday, we go and do a little show. We go line dancing. I can
3: get a few of our listeners in. You can bust out the Stetson.
0: We can learn a few moves. Why not? That's a good idea.
3: Bit of Friday fun. Maybe I'll look into that, Ollie.
0: All right. Thank you. Lucy Bell there with news headlines. It's at 22 to 4.
5: 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Traffic.
0: And let's go to Tony at Main Roads. Good afternoon.
6: Good afternoon, Ollie. There has been a crash on

0: At the moment, a bit overcast, probably a bit of rain coming, Ollie.
1: Oh, yeah, right, okay. What do you want to have a chat about, Mark?
0: I was just going to talk about the housing changes. I think in terms of what they're doing, they probably really need to look more at the supply issues rather than what they're trying to change, the negative gearing. Gone a bit too far there. You need to create a lot more supply. So look at that, the fundamentals and how you can improve that. Cut out the red tape. I think the migration definitely one in terms of cutting numbers there to balance the properties available and what we can build for the supply coming in, which is good.
1: Mm-hmm.
0: So if they cut it off, you know, if they dropped it for a period just to let it catch up, target the right migration to get the right people in to build the homes we need. 7,500 over 10 years, Ollie's not going to make a big difference in terms of first home buyers and some of the changes they've done anyway. They were first home buyers were getting in anyway to the market.
1: Yep.
0: Being able to buy it as a rental and get into the market. So, you know, they've probably gone too far by cutting it out totally. They could have adjusted it without going that far. So it's going to actually make it harder for first home buyers to get in terms of now they, you know, in terms of trying to save 3 shares.
1: Mm. Well, I'll tell you what, Mark, I'll put some of that to Trent Fleskins, who joins us in just one moment. And after 4 o'clock, Angus Taylor, the opposition leader, is here with us on Drive. It is 20 to 4 right now.
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1: Indeed. Get your questions through to Trent right now, 1300 221 1025. Trent, good to see you.
6: Oliver, how are you going, mate?
1: I'm all right. Finished the house?
6: We haven't finished, but we're moved in.
1: Whoa! There's a big step.
6: It is a big step. And yesterday was the first day, it was one drop in an ocean day because they're back today, without any tradies. So slept in till, with the three of us, Simone and Clara, in bed till like 7:30.
1: Oh, that's a big sleep in.
6: Oh, with a 7-month-old, it definitely is. And then, yeah, no tradies throughout the day, so it was nice and peaceful. now, the small wins.
1: There's still a little bit to be done, obviously, on looking at where things are. We obviously had a chat about the construction of the house. In terms of the timeline, though, Trent, did you pretty much meet your expectations?
6: Well, we got in about a month later than I thought I would, so we're at 19 months rather than 18. But there's still, I'd say, now that we're in, probably goes from sixth gear into third or fourth gear, just to have some bit of privacy for the girls. And I guess, you know, done is probably going to be more like the 2-year mark, I think, when you're really just finishing off the final things, defects and all that.
1: What's been one of the biggest challenges that you have faced during the construction, Trent?
6: Other than the learning curve of the constructability side, I'd say the biggest challenges is just wrangling trades. There are some trades that have been remarkably loyal and consistent and trustworthy and reliable, and some trades that are on varying scales of absolutely apathetic to doing their best but underwater themselves and just disappointing you on your own timeframes. And also, I guess, just managing on a day-to-day the constant connection and, sequence of trades. You know, sometimes there's been periods where I've had to built something going, yeah, it's all good, and then the next day someone's going, well, I need that taken down so I can do that. Like, oh, Jesus.
1: Yeah,
6: that was a waste. But so, you don't learn. These are sort of things in hindsight for a lot of...
1: And you've been involved in the industry for a long time.
6: Yeah.
1: But to actually also then live through your own build, and you've heard that feedback from all of our listeners, Trent, for a very long time as well, to now have that lived experience, what's that tradie shortage like?
6: It is insane, to be honest. It's the dynamic is to a point where there really isn't a conversation about rates at all. You pay what you pay. You pay it when they say you're going to pay it.
1: Mm.
6: And the rates are immensely higher than what you probably expected it to be in the first place. So if you want your house done in a remotely good period of time, and then when it comes to variations, most trades essentially demand an hourly rate now. So they won't take any risk on, well, it's going to be, you know, this program, this job, I'll do it for 20 grand. They'll say, well, this is my rate, it's $100 and something an hour.

0: And if it costs you
1: take it or leave it.
0: 18, that's great, but it'll probably cost you 30 by the end of it. That's sort of the experience on every single trade. No tradie is in a position where they need to take the risk on a package of work. They'll just charge for their time.
1: 1300221025, by the way, if you want to put some questions to Trent Fleskins this afternoon. This is Perth Property Talk. Obviously, the first time that we have caught up since the federal budget. Trent, the changes that were made to negative gearing and capital gains were expected. Just had the Prime Minister on the program on the big budget sell. Do you think, Trent, that the government landed where you thought they were going to land with these changes?
0: Yeah, I don't think anyone was surprised by the end of it. It's funny how these things leak out without them admitting anything. So you always wonder, have they purposefully leaked it out to give people a bit of time to process it so they can understand what the feedback's going to be on the night so they don't get caught themselves? I think that they do that intentionally. But yeah, when it comes to things like capital gains tax, it seems like most of the furor is actually not coming from the property industry. It's coming from the small business industry. Have you seen all those AI memes that are coming
1: everywhere?
0: Yeah, I don't know if you've covered it today.
1: Yes. Yeah. You know, 47% of the business would be owned by the Prime Minister now.
0: Exactly. Now, that's the sort of thing that's going to invigorate every mildly centrist or right-leaning person to go, yeah, there's no one voting for this fella again. I don't start my small business, whether it's a plumber, whether it's a hairdresser, a nail salon, a multi-million dollar company like Janine Alice from Boost.
1: Saw that.
0: Yeah, for Albo to go.
1: Well, I just asked the PM then. Did you
0: realise this?
1: Yeah, did you realise that this was going to happen? Did you just want to put this on property? But they're sticking with the changes.
0: Yeah, I think that's the sort of thing that would be repealed. It's the sort of thing that Angus Taylor straight away would have the platform to go, look, at the very least, this is going to get rolled back to property, because there doesn't actually seem to be that many people who are that worried or that sort of angry in terms of those who are already in property, at least. And we can talk about the intergenerational thing of, well, you've just stuffed the young people, even though you were trying to help the young people conversation, who are that worried about indexing it instead of the 50. It turns a 50% discount into maybe a 35% over time. People aren't getting into property investment for the minutiae of those details. It is a take. But for most of us, we've made so much money in property that I think most of us can afford to pass a bit of that on back to the tax person, as long as we're happy that the tax person is actually going to do something good with it, which most of us, I think, realize by now they're not.
1: So if there was a direct link between changing the tax and saying we will be able to deliver X number of homes.
0: Well, even this other way. Even if it went to, hey, we've just taken an average of 15% off of your tax capital gains discount because you've all made a bucket load of money out of property because of our inflationary immigration policies and government policies over the last 10 years. But we're going to take those savings and we're going to give them to the lowest bracket of income so that young people have more money in their bank. People would probably go, yeah, that looks like fair intergenerational transfer of wealth, taking it from assets from older people or richer people and giving it to younger people so they can breathe because of interest rates caused by inflation, caused by the government, and caused by older people who don't have to pay mortgages anymore. You go, yeah, that's actually what tax reform is. It's taking from people who don't probably need the money and giving it. But this isn't that. This is taking from people and then just keeping it so they can increase the bureaucracy even further.
1: So the actual task of creating intergenerational equity,
0: they did half the job,
1: isn't going to be achieved.
0: Yeah, and let's move to the next bit of what everyone seems to be angry about, which is, well, hey, you've gone like a half hog here. You've reformed it in the sense where you've grandfathered everything. And it's super ironic because the Libs never would have done any of this, right? They would have just stuck with it conservatively and worked around the edges on other things, maybe more business tax reform and income tax reform, which is what they're known for. But it's given a massive bullet in the gun now for Angus Taylor to go, well, how silly is this policy? You're trying to help out the young people, but actually you've just grandfathered everyone who's already got wealth. They can just keep their properties under the old scheme, sort of like the 1989 no capital gains tax grandfathering. And the rest of the young ones, well, they've got this crappier policy to deal with now that's going to give them less incentive and less upside. And so you've sort of shot yourself in the foot here, Albo. And that's probably the thing I think most people are frustrated with. What's going to happen is it's still an uphill battle. It doesn't, as I said last week, it doesn't help supply at all. All it does is shift a little bit the pieces of the pie. It doesn't make the pie bigger. They've revised up by another 50,000 people their immigration numbers this year. So that's going to continue to put pressure on the demand side. There's another 28,000 houses that Australia has to build on top of what they already had to build before the budget revisions. And They've done really nothing for supply. The only thing it's probably done is it's pushed those people who are going to buy an investment property anyway, and those that industry of spruikers who push investment properties to younger people, first generation Australians, people to use their super and that sort of stuff, into new builds. Now, it probably does push a bit of pressure into going, well, hey, there's still incentive here on the new build. That should help in that sense.
1: Clearance rates dropped in the eastern states over the weekend.
0: Well, kicking the nuts for the eastern states. And to be honest, this was coming for years.
1: Right.
0: Sydney's market has been overcooked for years.
1: Does that mean the investor appetite, though, is cooling?
0: Sure. The investor appetite was already cooling before this. The second there was even a sniff of interest rate rises, just like it happened 2.5 years ago, Sydney goes down. Because Sydney is running. Imagine your revo meter, I think it's got, whatever it is in the car, right, where it goes to red.
1: Mm-hmm.
0: Sydney's been running in the red zone for like 4 or 5 years at least now, right? So any time that there is any cost of living pressures on things like interest rates going up, Sydney just automatically, elastically moves with that, and it will continue to do that. This is just another kick in the pants to people with the highest cost of living centre in the country.
1: 1-300-221-025 if you want to talk property with Trent Fleskins today. And Angus Taylor will be joining us after 4 o'clock. Tony wants to know what you think. Can we solve the trading dilemma, the tradie dilemma that is, by importing more tradesmen from overseas?
0: Yes. This is what we need to do. Instead of importing 75,000 people who are, to be frank, not helping the situation, they're hurting it because they need 30,000 homes.
1: Mm.
0: They might be doing plenty of jobs that the rest of us don't really want to do, like driving trucks and driving cars and doing security and those sort of things. But they're not helping the problem, right? What we need is 75,000 people who have a trowel in their hand, who have experience with sewerage and electricity and those sort of things, civil works, who can actually help. And you go, well, yeah, you do need 30,000 houses, but you're going to help build 150,000 houses over the next couple of years. So you can come in.
1: Housing Industry Association led a delegation to the Philippines last week to recruit more trades people.
0: So, well, at the UDIA event last week, there was about 500 people there. Nigel Satterley sat there and said, you know who are the best workers coming into this state? Filipinos. And he said they're the hardest working people that the industry has seen. We should open the door to the Philippines. Great people. Never met a Filipino I haven't liked, right?
1: Yeah.
0: And they're extremely diligent, hardworking people. And to be frank, we're a club. Australia is a club, right? Why aren't we deciding exactly who we want, what we need, and going, we'll have 10,000 people from this trade who can work in this
1: space. That's what it's meant to do, right? That's what the skill migration list is meant to do.
0: But instead, we've got multitudes of people who are simply just add-ons to people who have already come through student grad programs.
1: So Peter says, do the new taxes help over 65 downsizers move into a new triplex, a villa or apartment developments?
0: Well, the state taxes, in a sense, have already worked that a little bit. They included townhouses, units, survey strata blocks. About a month ago that was announced. So that helps with regards to off the plan concessions where they've included survey strata. It used to just be apartments. So yeah, up until those thresholds, that is positive for downsizing. That's a state government thing, not a federal thing.
1: 1-300-221-025 if you'd like to put a question to Trent today. Linda says, did the budget, do you think, close any of the loopholes that allow some of the mega wealthy in companies to avoid paying the same amount of tax that ordinary people pay? She doesn't think so, but it would have been a lot of help to the country.
0: Well, there's a couple here. One, the trust distribution side, they've put a minimum 30% tax on trust distribution. So let's say that I made $300,000 in my business this year.
1: Mm.
0: Instead of me paying the incremental marginal tax on 300 grand, of which 120, I think, of it would have been at the top level, right now I could split that with my wife and we'd both pay 150 and not pay the top level, right? What this is doing is saying, well, no, you at least need to be paying 30%. Your wife needs to, or your significant other needs to at least be paying 30%. So what they're trying to do is trying to push money towards super. Superannuation funds are also exempt from the negative gearing side of things, new supply side. That's probably the best one I can say. Also, big investors in property don't invest in their personal name. They don't

0: benefit from the capital gains discount. They don't benefit from negative gearing. I haven't done that for years, right? Mm. And so this doesn't affect me. This doesn't affect developers, people who are serial investors. They've already been using companies and corporate and trustee structures for years. So they've already factored that in. That's probably another reality there where really it's a kick in the pants to the young, the mum and dad and unsophisticated investors who liked the security blanket of negative gearing. Let's remember, Ollie, negative gearing is only useful to you when your interest expense and other expenses are more than your rent. If you're renting something out for $700 a week, but your costs are only $600 a week, you're not getting negative gearing benefits anyway because you're paying tax because you're making a profit. Let's remember that.
1: Dean says, if everyone has to buy a new build to get capital gains reductions, it'll mean that all new rentals and first home buyers will be located on the outskirts of the city, which costs more to live in travel and time.
0: Yeah, it also So what this will also do is structurally push out any rentals in existing suburbs. So you're not this is exactly right. This is going to see very, very few new investments, I guess, in your Inglewoods, your Morleys, your Winthrops, Belmonts, right? And it's most of that new investment is going to go towards the fringes. It's going to push young people. Where the only place you can get an investment is Alkimos and Ellenbrook and these places. So, yeah, it starts to also geographically, it's hard to really understand this before you're putting this policy in, but when you think about it, geographically, it starts to push the more vulnerable further out away from all of our town centres, if that makes sense.
1: 1-300-221-025. Paula says, great show, Oliver and Trent. Why not give their negative gearing or tax concession to your first home? Because that would still help young people get into the property markets.
0: Yeah, it's sort of like, it's essentially like saying make your interest tax deductible on your first home. I think that there are probably structurally better ways to assist young people than with tax benefits on that. We already have a very generous scheme in having no capital gains tax at all in your family home. My advice would be, instead of buying an investment property, if I was a young person, younger than I'd like to say I am, it would be, don't bother with the investment property if you can afford to get enough debt without the rent proposed rental income. Just buy the most beautiful, sexiest house in the nicest area you can imagine that you can afford, because that's got no tax at all anyway. So if you bought a house for $1 million, wherever it is that you want to live, right?
1: And that's a good point, the $1 million, because a bunch of new suburbs are joining the $1 million.
0: Morley, my hometown, just when I grew up, just entered that, and who would have thought? So let's say you bought a house in Morley as your first home, and that went up 10% this year. You made $100,000. Well, you made $100,000 clear. You're not paying any of it to Albo, right? You go and do that investment property in Morley instead, or have a $500,000 unit and a $500,000 house that you live in, if it was possible, then half of the money you're making on that unit, that's an investment, you're then at the top tax rate is going. So indexed obviously with inflation. So my advice there is, don't just buy an investment property because your mates have one. It's not, don't treat it as a sign of wealth. I'd much rather you just go and put all your eggs into it, living in the most beautiful, accessible part of the world, and you won't pay any tax on it.
1: Right. Trent, the clock's going to beat us today, but just quickly, for those first home buyers who don't have the ability to join the $1 million club at the moment, they might be closer to $700,000, right? Where's the best value now? Are you looking at townhouses? Are you looking at other options? Are there pockets of Perth where there is still some value to be had?
0: Yeah. I mean, nothing's changed in terms of where it is. Be as close to the water, as close to the city, as close to activity centres and good schools, those four things as possible. Under $1 million, north the river, you're looking at places like maybe Marangaroo and some, you know, places in the lower parts of the city of Wanneroo and the higher parts of the city of Stirling. Everything in Joondalup's pretty much in $1 million space now. And south the river, as close as you can get to Belmont is probably your reality, and Coolblup and these sort of places. I mean, pre-COVID, you were buying a place at full block in Coolblup for $360,000, and now you're closer to a mil.
1: Wow, there's a reality check for you. Hey, Trent, clock's going to beat us today. We'll catch up again next week.
0: Cheers, Ollie.
1: Trent Fleskins, he's the Director of Strategic Property Group. That's Perth Property Talk. Coming up after the news here at 4 o'clock, you've heard from the Prime Minister, Anthony Albanese. We welcome the opposition leader, Angus Taylor, and his alternative pitch in his budget reply. If you'd like to join the conversation, give me a call, 1300 221 1025. It is 4 o'clock news time here on 102.5 ABC Perth.
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6: Good afternoon, Jonathan Hopper with ABC News. WA's Transport Minister says new figures revealing thousands of teenagers fined for not tagging onto public transport also includes children travelling on the weekend. Since February 2024, school students have been allowed on public transport for free on school days, but only if they have a smart rider with them. The state government confirmed more than 8,000 fines were given to students over that time, but Rita Saffiotti says she understands teenagers wearing school uniforms are not normally fined.
7: But of course, if there are kids undertaking an antisocial behaviour or who have come on to create disruption on our public transport system, then the transit officers will be using this method to ensure that the rest of the community on the public transport is feeling safe.
6: Health experts are hopeful the federal government's changes to its health insurance rebate for older Australians will mean a better public hospital system overall. Under the new rules, the government says about 3.2 million older people will now have to pay, on average, between $226 and $255 more per year. The rebate changes need legislation to pass Parliament, and the Liberals have already indicated they oppose the move. But health economist Stephen Duckett says it's important to note every dollar from the rebate's savings will be reinvested in the aged care system.
8: Hopefully this means that there'll be fewer long-stay patients in public hospitals as a result, and so that will benefit older people and the public hospital system, will reduce costs in the public hospital system, so all of us benefit.
6: Australia's chemical regulator has approved an emergency permit for double-strength mouse bait to be used in the grain-growing regions of WA and South Australia. Joanna Prendergast reports.
9: Well, this is the news that some people have been waiting months to hear. Farmers at the moment are sowing their winter crops, and in some parts of Western Australia and South Australia, mice are eating those grains before they can even germinate. They've moved into towns in rural communities. Visiting some of them, you can see dead mice littering the streets. There is mice in the schools, the health centres, the stores. So there's been this overwhelming call for help for quite some time, and help comes in the form of a double-strength bait.
6: One of the country's biggest regional carriers is facing court over claims its directors misled investors over profitability. Jasper Wells reports.
10: The financial regulator has taken Rex Airlines and four of its directors to court over a 2023 ASX announcement it says was misleading. ASIC alleges the directors knew the company was unprofitable when they made an announcement saying they were optimistic about future profitability. Rex announced a $35 million loss just 4 months later. The beleaguered airline was put in voluntary administration in 2024 until being bought by an American holding company late last year.
6: The Dutch cruise ship, hit by a deadly hantavirus outbreak, is scheduled to arrive in the Netherlands port city of Rotterdam in the coming hours. Patricia Tiano reports.
11: The outbreak on the vessel, en route from Argentina to Cape Verde, has so far claimed three lives, including a Dutch couple who health officials believe were the first exposed to the virus while visiting South America. Dozens of people have been placed into quarantine around the world, including in Perth, where four Australians, one permanent resident and one New Zealander are at the Bolsbrook Centre for National Resilience. Upon arriving back in the Netherlands, crew members still aboard the ship will enter quarantine and the vessel will be disinfected. According to the ship operator Oceanwide Expeditions, no one on board is experiencing any symptoms.
6: In sport, Eagles defender Josh Lindsay has been named this week's AFL Rising Star nominee after his impressive performance in yesterday's win over GWS. The 19-year-old had 17 kicks and two handballs at a 95% efficiency as West Coast, playing as Walich Marua for the Sir Doug Nicholls rounds, upset the Giants. Lindsay was selected with pick 19 at the 2025 AFL Draft and debuted in round one this year. He joins Jobe Shanahan and Willem Dersma as the Eagles' Rising Star nominee so far this year. WA's weather for tomorrow: showers over the Kimberley with a chance of a thunderstorm about the Kimberley coast. Chance of showers developing over the eastern Pilbara coast in the evening. In Perth, 9 degrees overnight before a sunny Tuesday with a forecast top of 24 degrees. Right now in the city, it's 20.1. ABC News.
4: What happened in that late tribunal hearing? What went on during the day in sport? 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
1: Welcome back to Drive. In just a moment, the opposition leader Angus Taylor standing by with his budget in reply. You heard from the Prime Minister Anthony Albanese an hour ago. Angus Taylor joins you and me on Drive. And after 4:30, does finding school students who forget to tag on with their smart rider, does that make political sense? School students are entitled to ride for free. Families are struggling with the cost of living, and the state government has a comfy surplus. So should these $100 fines be dropped? You tell me. 1300 221 025. The Transport Minister, Rita Saffiotti, joins us live on Drive to discuss. Alan would like to congratulate the government on being brave enough to make a change to the tax system, and I will be impacted. A tax reform has been a talking point for decades, Ollie, with no action. Secondly, talking about porcupines, well, the housing crisis is predominantly a cost of living problem. Big business building houses. Big houses leads to big profits and high prices. Pushing investors into a new build at least puts pressure on demand. Immigration has little to no effect on housing demands. And this is either misdirection or a lie. And immigration is obviously a solution for skills demand, but housing-centric immigration will definitely impact other skills and industries. Happy Jack says he's a regular 102.5 listener. Before the budget, most callers wanted negative gearing grandfathered or mothered, and since the budget, callers are opposed to it. It's ironic. And Peter says the government's just shifting the chess pieces mindlessly around the chessboard. As many of your real estate experts have said, none of this is going to create any more houses than are already online. The government's just trying to take the attention off their lack of public housing developments, blaming older Australians for creating the so-called intergenerational disparity. They are openly pitching generations against each other, and it's creating an intergenerational blame game. 1300 221 025. If you've got a view, pick up that phone and have your say.
2: 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Traffic.
1: Let's go to Tony at Main Roads. Good afternoon.
12: Good afternoon, Ollie. There has been a breakdown on the Mitchell Freeway northbound at Hay Street near the Perth CBD. The right emergency lane is blocked there and traffic is slow on the approach in conjunction with the afternoon peak. Please proceed with caution. To the freeways, the northbound run is slow. Leach Highway to Canning Highway, Narrows Bridge to Mounts Bay Road, Carrinup Road to Reed Highway, Hepburn Avenue and further up at Shenton Avenue. If you're headed southbound, it is busy Hay Street to Mill Point Road, Mount Henry Bridge and Farrington Road right through to Russell Road. There's no delays on the Grand Farmer Freeway and the Northbridge Tunnel is moving well in both directions. Drive safely, and that's the latest from Main Road.
1: Thank you very much for that, Tony. Now, before we get to Angus Taylor, the opposition leader, I was chatting with Lucy Bell about half an hour ago during the news headlines about the surge in the popularity of line dancing. And I made an observation to Lucy being in Freo on Saturday night that there was a massive queue outside a pub that has line dancing at about 6:30 on a Saturday night. So this isn't 10:30 or 11 o'clock on a Saturday night. This is 6:30 p.m. in Fremantle. The pub is packed. Everyone's line dancing. Georgine's in Hamilton Hill. Good afternoon. Let's try that again. Georgine, good afternoon.
13: Oh, hi.
1: How are you going?
13: I'm good, thank you. How are you?
1: I'm good. Now, have I just stumbled across something that's been in vogue for a little while?
14: Well, line dancing's been there for a long, long time, but originally it was boot scooting.
1: Yes.
14: Everyone wore hats and boots, and it was very country and western.
1: Well, that's what the pub was like. I was in Frio on Saturday night. Everybody had a hat.

0: And everybody had a flannelette shirt, jeans, a big belt buckle and some boots.
1: Yes, it's come back very popular with the young ones.
0: And it was all ages where I was, Georgine. It was young ones, but there were people of all ages. And I thought, this is great.
1: Yeah, it's very popular now. There's a lot of websites that put out dances, and I teach much more sort of modern dances, not so much the boot scooting, more contemporary style. But yeah, it's a lot of fun.
0: And are you finding that more and more people are enrolling in this, Georgine?
1: Yes, becoming very popular. And it's excellent for older people as well, because you need to remember the dances and learn the steps. So it's really good for memory.
0: So it's everyone of all ages. I reckon we might need to get something going here where we go and do something, Georgine, and maybe you could teach us all what to do.
1: Yeah, for sure. No worries about that.
0: I think it's great. Is there something we can put a finger on the pulse as to why it's once again become so popular?
1: I don't really know. I was just looking for something 10 years ago when I retired, and I used to do dancing, so it's something you can do without a partner, which, you know, a lot of ladies these days don't have partners, so they can come along and dance on their own and, you know, enjoy it. So, yeah, it's a lot of fun.
0: Oh, Georgine, this is music to my ears. Is it about the country music? Have you tried a bit of boot scooting? Is it line dancing? Why is it becoming so popular again? 1-300-221-025 if you'd like to join the conversation. I'd love to hear your voice at 11 past four.
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0: Well, we heard from the Prime Minister Anthony Albanese a little earlier this afternoon. Now the Leader of the Opposition, Angus Taylor, joins us on Drive. Welcome back to the ABC.
3: Great to be with you, Ollie.
0: You've couched your budget in reply speech as being generational economic reset. What's the biggest difference that an ordinary Australian would see between your vision and that of the federal government's?
3: Well, it's a vision to restore our standard of living, most importantly, protect our way of life. And right at the heart of that is our tax-back guarantee, which is saying that Labor's plan is to continually increase your rate of income tax each year, again and again and again, and we're going to bring that to an end. We're going to stop that happening. It happens because of inflation, and of course inflation has been raging. We won't just bring inflation down, but we will ensure that you pay no more income tax as a result of inflation. And that's a big change. So if you take an average a typical $70,000 earner, they'll get a benefit of $250 in the first year, $500 in the second year, $750 in the third year, $1,000 in the fourth year, and so on and so on. And that's an advantage versus a Labor plan to have continually rising income taxes to pay for their continually rising spending. And that's what we're going to bring to an end.
0: All right. If Australia needs a reset, though, Angus, do you admit then the former investment and tax settings under even coalition governments did not get the balance right? Should you have acted sooner?
3: Oh, look, I think that's a reasonable point, Ollie. I think I've long felt that this automatic increase in income taxes that doesn't go to an election, doesn't go to the parliament, is a bad thing because it allows government to keep getting bigger without asking the voters whether they approve of that. And it's continually taking from households. I think what's really brought it to the fore, though, is inflation, because it happens much faster with inflation. You see your income tax going into higher brackets at a more rapid pace. Bracket creep, as it's called, is worse. And so people feel poorer, even though they might be getting a pay rise to keep up with inflation. They've got less to take home and they feel poorer. So it's got to come to an end. Whether it should have come to an end earlier, I think that's a reasonable point to make. But high inflation, I think, has really brought it home to Australians, and that's why we are going to bring it to an end.
0: You have said that the federal government's changes to concessional trusts are akin to a death tax. Here is what the Prime Minister had to say to that to me a little earlier this afternoon.
4: That's a sort of complete nonsense that they know is nonsense. They know that that just isn't true whatsoever. But I tell you what this tells me, Ollie. If they're talking about things that aren't happening, it's because they can't find any

0: legitimate complaint about what we are doing. PM says it's nonsense.
1: Oh, what the PM says is nonsense. Look, there's two issues here. Going after so-called trusts is actually going after small businesses. Every small business is structured this way. That's how accountants have been structuring them for decades and decades. It's long-standing, and they want to hurt and hit every small business in this country at a time when small businesses have been going backwards faster than ever before. As for the so-called discretionary testamentary trusts, this is a death tax. There's no question about it. It's a testamentary trust, and they're hitting them. You know, by definition, they happen on death. So, look, the Prime Minister doesn't understand this stuff. None of the Labor politicians have ever worked in small business, so they can't understand how any of this works. And what they don't realise is they are trashing the small business sector at a time when I have never seen a small business sector in so much pain.
2: Do you imagine, Angus, that the government will walk back on this? Do you think that this was an unintended consequence when they put this in the budget?
1: Well, whether it's their tax on investment and savings, whether it's their tax on homes, or whether it's their tax on small businesses, or their tax on people on death, I will be fighting, and we will be fighting, to get them to withdraw all of it. It's all wrong. These are toxic taxes that will take our country backwards, take investment backwards in this country, and a pathway to poverty rather than prosperity. And it's why, you know, this mindset from Labor is why Australians feel poorer and are poorer than they were 4 years ago when Labor came to government. So, yep, we're going to fight it every inch of the way. And that's because this is simply the wrong thing to do. And on top of that, we're going to bring to an end their automatic income tax increases that they're imposing on Australians through inflation and through bracket creep.
2: 1300 221 0025. My guest is opposition leader Angus Taylor. Love you to weigh into the discussion this afternoon. The cornerstone of the vision you outlined on Thursday night in your budget reply was also around one new house, one new migrants. How do you tie migration to housing practically?
1: Well, each year, the housing minister would declare the number of houses that have been built, net houses that have been built, because some get knocked down each year as well, of course. Mm-hmm. And on the back of that, would say this is the cap on the number who can come to the country. And it would be a cap set by the number of houses we've got available. Simple as that. I would have thought this is common sense. If you haven't got the houses, you shouldn't take the people. And that's where this has all gone wrong in recent years, Ollie, where Labor has been accepting people coming, but numbers way above our housing availability. And it's no wonder then young Australians can't get into a home.
2: So if there's one new house, for example, if there's one new house built, for example, in, say, Wanneroo, right, who would get it? How do you decide? Is it a lottery?
1: No, we have immigration policies now that allocate visas. So that's not new. I mean, there's always way more people wanting to come to our great country than we can take. That's not new. That's a long-standing position. Half the world would love to come to our great country. And whilst it's not in the state we'd like it to be at the moment, it's still a great country, and way more people want to come here than can arrive, and we allocate those places. Well, so we do it as we always do.
2: So we've just had our own West Australian Housing Industry Association lead a tour to the Philippines to recruit, for example, roof plumbers and brickies. Don't we need the migrants to build the houses, Angus? So if you turn off the tap, how do we build the houses for those who don't already have one already?
1: Well, my starting point is that we want as many Australians as possible to be building houses, and we need to ensure that we are producing the skills we need, the tradies we need to build our houses in the numbers we need. But it is also true that not only have the numbers been too high on immigration, the standards have been too low. We haven't targeted the skills we need in the way we should. The unions have been part of doing that. They further their own interests rather than Australia's interests. The skill occupation lists, as they're called, should be based on what we need as a country, Ollie. Yeah. And that hasn't been the case in recent years.
2: Okay, there's a queue of major industries: farming, building, aged care, childcare, health, police, unis, just to name a few, coming out expressing concern about the tinkering with migration settings again, and they need workers. How do you respond to those industries?
1: Well, whatever the number is, a bigger proportion of them need to be people who can field those skills. And that's about the standards being higher. The numbers have been too high, and the standards have been too low, and both must change. So if we focus on the skill sets we need, the overall number can be lower. We just make sure

0: we get the skills we need, Ollie, and that hasn't been the case. I mean, we don't need more yoga teachers. You know, that's not where we need to focus.
1: Right, it wouldn't jeopardise our free trade agreements.
0: No. That's not it. That's not a problem. I mean, and frankly, if you've got an international agreement that is making you do the wrong thing, you should ignore it or you should get out of it. I mean, honestly. But no, it won't jeopardise those.
1: Okay, one more on migration. How does your welfare payments for citizens only work and what will it save in the budget?
0: Well, this is about putting Australians first. And the government hasn't been putting Australians first. So the day you arrive in this country under this government, you can get access to the 5% home deposit scheme. You can get access to the family tax benefit. I mean, this is ridiculous. It's absolutely ridiculous. We are a great immigrant nation. Western Australia is a great immigrant state. But people who come to this country need to commit, if the country is to commit welfare to them at an appropriate time. And I think that is a reasonable deal. That's how it normally you expect it to work. People, when I describe this to them and talk to them about this, I am surprised how many people say to me, I had no idea that non-citizens could get access to 17 different welfare programs. But they can. It's a reasonably short pathway in this country to citizenship. It's around 4 years. And I think it's very reasonable to say to somebody, if you want access to welfare, you should become a citizen.
1: Just finally, today's Resolve poll has you ahead of Anthony Albanese as the preferred Prime Minister. What do you put that down to?
0: I don't place too much store in the polls. I place way more store in what I hear from people when I get out and about. And what I do hear time and time again is that this government is letting Australians down. And I firmly believe that right now we need a government that gets aspiration back into the centre of our economy, that really understands what it's going to take to have young Australians being able to buy a home, gets our energy system working for us, and puts Australians first. And I think if I will continue to focus on that every day, and I'm hopeful that as I do, Australians will come with us.
1: Angus Taylor, thanks for your time.
0: Good to be with you, Ollie.
1: That is the opposition leader, Angus Taylor, joining us on 102.5 ABC Perth. This is Drive with Oliver Peterson. So you've heard from the Prime Minister. You've heard from the opposition leader. Now I'd love to hear from you, 1300 221 0025. Andrew says, so what would an Angus Taylor government paired with One Nation do to form government? Would they not spend? How would they reduce taxation? It is simple arithmetic. Has Angus done his sums? Ollie, he's correct on all of this, but it's all thanks to Pauline Hanson. And wait until the federal government now comes for our House and WA's share of the GST. And Damien in Fremantle says, Ollie, I'm a small business owner. I also have investments that will be impacted by these tax changes, but I also have children who simply cannot get into the housing market unless I personally fund them in. So in my opinion, we did need to do something drastic to the taxation system. In fact, I don't think we've done enough. We need to separate the current cost of living crisis, caused largely from the hangover of COVID, and the Middle East fuel crisis away from long-term taxation restructures to make the lives of young people more equitable and people of my age. That's from Damien in Fremantle. 1300 221 0025. You've heard from the Prime Minister. Now you've heard from the opposition leader, and I'd love to hear from you. In the spirit of line dancing, this is Post Malone with I Had Some Help featuring Morgan Wallen.

0: That is Post Malone. I Had Some Help featuring Morgan Wallen on 102.5 ABC Perth. Ollie, I only caught the end of the comments about the line dancing, but I really liked what Georgine was saying to you about. It's a great way to come and dance on your own. So I'll be looking into it for that reason, because it's really hard to dance socially when you don't have or want to commit to a partner. And I hope it grows in popularity for this reason. Well, it is. It's extraordinarily popular. I feel like I've been living under a rock for a while. But what we saw in Freo on Saturday night at 6:30, mate, I think we're going to have a line dancing show some stage throughout the year. We'll see if we can work on that. Regarding the chat with Angus Taylor, Ollie, I've never voted Liberal, says John, but he's got my vote. Mike in Margaret River says, can the government please subsidise apprentice wages so that small businesses can take them on? They could train our kids to be tradies instead of importing them. And Duncan in Waikiki says, how would the coalition even pay for things when they're not taxing the richest people fairly and cutting the billions of dollars of revenue from visa applications? 1-300-221-0025. If you've got a view, pick up the phone and have your say.
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0: 2.5 ABC Perth. At 28 after 4, Mitch Turner from ABC Sports, an avid line dancer. Good afternoon.
2: Good afternoon, Ollie. What a song. Track. That is an absolute track. Big Morgan Wallen fan.
0: Yeah, he's very, very good. Post Malone in there too. Now, another win for the Eagles, of course, Mitch, after their giant killing over the weekend.
2: Yeah, big win yesterday, Ollie. Third win of the year for the West Coast Eagles, knocking off the Giants at Perth Stadium, which was a bit of an upset. I mean, every game, Ollie, I hate to say it, every game the Eagles win is an upset, isn't it? They go in as underdogs, and yesterday they came out as giant slayers. But another win today. We had the big performance of Harley Reid, the best game he's ever played for the club or at AFL level yesterday. And then today, Josh Lindsay, the young small defender, he was nominated today as the rising star for round 10. So the third rising star nomination this year for the Eagles. Willem Dersma and Job Shanahan, they've already had their previous performances earlier this year recognised with rising star nominations. And Josh Lindsay, who many fans, I reckon, feel like he's been overdue, 19 disposals, rock solid down back, real player for the future. He's a great ball user. He's tough. His defensive game's coming along. Pick 19 last year. Awesome to see him recognised with a rising star nomination. I reckon there'll be a few Eagles fans in between all the budget talk and everything else. There might be a few Eagles fans on the text line that are saying, about time Josh Lindsay got some recognition, because I reckon he deserved it.
0: And they've been copying a fair bit of criticism these last few weeks, the Eagles. What does it do now, do you think, Mitch, for the rest of season 2026?
2: You can talk improvement all you want, Ollie, which they have done, the Eagles, and they've been a bit chippy about it at times. But if you don't win, like, it doesn't matter what the numbers behind it says. If you don't win, it just it makes it really hard to build a strong culture. So you need to get some wins under the belt, even if you think you're improving in the numbers and the other areas of the game. You just got to get some wins along the way to really push a young group forward. So who knows what that confidence can do. Around 90,000 this week, they reckon, might be there at the MCG against Collingwood for the record-breaking game for Scott Pendlebury, game 433, the all-time record. The Eagles are well and truly walking into a cauldron of fire, so it's going to be very hot in the kitchen. We'll see how they go, but it'll be good for their confidence.
0: Of course. It's somewhat achievable, right? Just go back to the echoes of 2018.
2: Yeah, exactly. It's been a rivalry, hasn't it, in times gone past over the years. Hasn't been much of a rivalry recently, but hey, wouldn't you love to upset the biggest party of the year pre the grand final, which is this big moment for Scott Pendlebury. Gold number, all of that stuff. Go over there and silence 90,000 Pies fans. There'd be nothing sweeter.
0: Yeah, dare to dream. Good on you, Mitch Turner there from ABC Sports, joining us this Monday afternoon at 29:25. Donna in Kendanup says, well, that chat with Angus made me angry. It's just funny how he's defending the rich, but he's happy to help demonise disabled people, carve up the NDIS. There was no mention there of social licence. That was the government talking up the fraud that was not the people, it was in governments. And now disabled people are being abused online and called frauds. Now, this is exactly what the LNP did with Labor's support to job seekers, and that caused the introduction of robo-debts. It stinks, and whilst I realise the NDIS is costing too much, They're forcing the most vulnerable to pay whilst refusing to introduce a gas tax, for example. And, Ollie, it's just so wrong. Then they say they keep their word. To whom exactly? Regarding Angus Taylor, he cancelled benefits to pensioners if they are not a citizen. Now, I'm a permanent resident and I've been living, working, paying taxes and health insurance, etc. since 1974. I feel that I'm entitled to my age pension, says Gloria in Clarkson. And Bruce Nedlands reckons that Angus makes sense and Albo has now been in government too long and he is stale. 1300 221 0025 if you'd like to join the conversation today. Right now, Lucy Bell is here with news headlines. Good afternoon.
3: Good afternoon, Ollie. It has been a big old afternoon of political bigwigs on the show. We kicked off just after 3 o'clock with your chat with the Prime Minister, Anthony Albanese, who's just arrived in Perth. If you missed that, you will have a chance to go back and have a listen. We're popping the full audio of that chat up online as I speak. But after 4 o'clock, we had opposition leader Angus Taylor on the show, and people have been weighing in on their thoughts about his vision for Australia. If you didn't have a chance to hear the start of that chat, I wanted to bring you, I guess, a little focused in section of one of the key tenets of what he put forward in his budget and reply speech last week, which was this idea around addressing bracket creep in our tax system. Here he is talking a bit about what his vision is for Australians when it comes to that.
4: We will ensure that you pay no more income tax as a result of inflation. And that's a big change. So if you take an average, a typical $70,000 earner, they'll get a benefit of $250 in the first year, $500 in the second year, $750 in the third year, $1,000 in the fourth year, and so on and so on.
0: But if Australia needs a reset, though, Angus, do you admit then the former investment and tax settings under even coalition governments did not get the balance right? Should you have acted sooner?
4: Oh, look, I think that's a reasonable point, Ollie. I think I've long felt that this automatic increase in income taxes is a bad thing because it allows government to keep getting bigger without asking the voters whether they approve of that. And it's continually taking from households. I think what's really brought it to the fore, though, is inflation. Bracket creep, as it's called, is worse. And so people feel poorer, even though they might be getting a pay rise to keep up with inflation, they've got less to take home and they feel poorer. So it's got to come to an end.
3: Angus Taylor speaking to you a little bit earlier, Ollie. Current opposition leader, should be said former shadow treasurer, kind of would have been in his wheelhouse, I guess, to have a look at this a little sooner. But as you heard him say, he takes that criticism on the chin and says he thinks now is the time to act, largely due to inflation. You can keep your feedback coming through on 1300 221 0025.

0: really interesting announcement as well this afternoon, Ollie, by the federal government. And I almost wish we'd had a chance to put this to the PM when he was here. But it appears that the Australian government, or Labor in particular, Ollie, is implementing a 12-month pause on new private colleges and training organisations applying to offer courses to international students.
1: Oh.
0: Now, these rules come into effect from today, and the pause applies to applications lodged with the Australian Skills Quality Authority. Now, that's the national regulator for vocational education providers. And this is basically any new applications to teach overseas students in vocational education and English language courses. Now, that's going to be suspended for 12 months. The federal government's line about this is that they want the sector to really tighten its guardrails, let me put it that way, that they want what's being offered to international students to be the best possible offer. But the timing is kind of interesting, right? Because we've been talking about the pressures of migration. We've been talking about what that means or how that feels to a lot of people in the community. And to now see a 12-month pause on private colleges being able to actually take any new applications for students in courses and English language programs. Interesting. That's all I'll say about that. Interesting timing.
1: Thank you very much. Lucy Bell there with news headlines at 24 to 5.
2: 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Traffic.
1: Tony's there at Main Roads. Good afternoon.
3: Good afternoon, Ollie. There has been a crash on Reid Highway eastbound after Alexander Drive in Mirrabooka. The left emergency lane is blocked and traffic is slow on the approach. Please drive with caution. To the freeways, the northbound run is slow. Leach Highway, Narrows Bridge to Mounts Bay Road, Caronup Road to Reid Highway, Hepburn Avenue and Shenton Avenue. And the southbound run is busy. Hay Street to Mill Point Road, Mount Henry Bridge and Roe Highway to Russell Road. There's no delays on the Graham Farmer Freeway and the Northbridge Tunnel is moving well in both directions. Drive safely and that's the latest from Main Roads.
1: Thanks for that, Tony. And if there is anything else that you see while heading to your destination this afternoon, give me a call 1300 221 0025 as you are our eyes and our ears around Perth.
2: 102.5 ABC Perth. Weather.
1: The duty forecaster at the Weather Bureau this Monday is Caroline Crowe. It's been a pretty overcast start to the working week. Good afternoon.
4: Yeah, good afternoon, Ollie. That's right. It's been pretty cloudy today. Kept the max temp around 21 degrees for Perth today. Currently sitting on 20 degrees. And overnight tonight, we're going to go down to a min around 9 degrees. Sunny day tomorrow. Light winds to start off with. And they will be a bit northeasterly. It's a bit of a summery sort of like pattern with some lovely autumn weather happening coming into tomorrow. Heading towards a max of 24, then slightly warmer on Wednesday, 26 degrees, and then we start dropping a little bit to the lower 20s as a cold front moving through, which will bring some couple of showers about on later on Thursday.
1: All right, a fair bit of weather to look out for this week. Caroline Crowe there, the duty forecaster at the Weather Bureau. Thank you very much.
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6: 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It's not like that we've got all this excess capacity. Unfortunately, rents will eventually go up.
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1: In just a moment, the Transport Minister, Rita Saffiotti, is going to join you and me. But should school students really be fined at $100 for forgetting to tag on or tag off on a free train ride? 1300 221 0025. Do you think there should be a little more discretion for the school children? Well, do you think it's fair enough? Are the rules the rules? There should be no grey area. 1300 221 0025.
8: I don't think so. I clearly get what I understand about trying to track how many people are getting on public transport every day and things like that, but they're just high school students, and if it's free, that they're copping these. Like, I got one once, like over $100 fine for not tagging on when it's free anyway, or it's a couple of dollars. Especially on high school students, that's quite a lot of money, so I don't think it's fair.
9: Yeah, that sounds strange. Why would you be fined if it was free to ride anyway?
10: I feel if there are the students have been asked to tag on and tag off, they should. Yeah, they should. They should obey the rules.
11: It would be rather easier if they wouldn't have to tag on and off. So I don't know how the rules can be implemented. But yeah, it sucks. Sucks for the students, so I wouldn't want this to be the case.
12: It doesn't seem like common knowledge that you have to tag on and off. I think if people knew about it, and rather than fine straight away, a warning would have been better. And then if they keep doing it, then, you know, that's their own

0: if they want to implement some sort of consequence, it shouldn't just be on the parents. I think it should be talked about in schools if it's that much of an issue.
1: Oh, I think everybody knows the deal. It just you know, a lot of people just can't be bothered. So but nah, it's no secret that you got to tag on and off. Even on Sundays, free travel, so people in a hurry. But then again, you know, you get the traffic can't sitting behind the buses as well. Or what does the bus hold? When standing room, up at 74 or something. But if you're waiting for everybody to tag on, you know, so then you get traffic. And most of them, there's 3:30 in the afternoon, because that's when the peak hour starts as well. So who knows? But they definitely got to look at it.
2: 1-300-221-0025. Should school students really be fined $100 for forgetting to tag on or tag off on a free train ride? Because almost $1 million in fines has been issued to school students for not tagging on and off public transport. But the kicker is the students ride for free. And the Shadows opposition spokesperson for transport, Steve Martin, talked through those numbers with Nadia on Mornings.
3: So 8,214 fines at over $800,000 have been hit on students for not using the smart rider or whatever they've got to do to tag on. And this is in the middle of a cost of living crisis, of course. Fuel's gone up. Everything's more expensive. And the state government are simply fining students for going to school in a program, Nadia, that they said would be free. It's been going since 2024, I believe, this program. And think back to when it was announced. The Transport Minister, Rita Saffioti, said it's a painful time of year for parents, Nadia, at the start of a school year. There's a lot of bills to pay. And now she's sending out 8,214 bills to parents to pay at $100 each for their students.
4: So that's about $821,400 in fines.
3: Yes, it is. Yes, it is, Nadia.
4: That's a lot of money.
3: Well, it is a lot of money. And, you know, I mean, particularly right now when it's tough, as we've heard, the cost of living crisis is real. Fuel prices have almost doubled in some instances.
4: What is the alternative here then, Steve? A caution instead of a fine?
3: Well, that seems to work. That would work. As I said, if it's about data, they are collecting the data. It can't be about revenue raising. This mob have raised tens of billions of dollars. We heard about it in the state budget last week. They don't need the extra $821,000 in fines. It just appears to me to be something the Transport Minister hasn't paid enough attention to, and maybe was unaware of that number, that it is $800,000 that's been a hit to families.
2: So 1-300-221-0025. Should school students really be fined $100 for forgetting to tag on or tag off on the free train ride? Does it pass the pub test for you? The Transport Minister and Treasurer, Rita Saffioti, joins us live on Drive. Good afternoon to you.
5: Hello?
2: Hello, Minister. Steve Martin just said maybe you're not paying attention to this. Is he right?
5: I'm sorry, I couldn't hear what he said, but I think he's a bit confused about the numbers. And so the 8,214 juveniles that have been infringed, they relate to every day of the week, public holidays, school holidays, Saturdays, Sundays. So it's not just relates to going to and from school. So
2: right.
5: That's a clarification.
2: But aren't school students also entitled to free travel on weekends and during school holidays?
5: No, it's to and fro. It's to school and from school. And that's what the rule is in relation to free travel to and from school. So as I said, there's some confusion about the numbers. We had it all clarified today in the fact that these infringements relate to 15 to 17 year olds who weekends, weekdays, not only going to and from school. And so, look, you know, infringements aren't great, but people have to also abide by the rules, and that applies to everybody who catches public transport, that we have the rules for a reason, that is in particular to monitor usage and understand when we need to bring on extra buses or trains. And the other point I'd say too is that you know, sometimes there's some antisocial behaviour on public transport. This also gives us a way of making sure transit officers can approach anyone who's causing trouble and ask for their valid ticket as well.
2: Right. Sundays, of course, everyone gets free public transport, but some of these fines were issued

0: on school days for students not tagging on and off correctly.
1: Yes, that's right. Some of them were. But the other point is my advice and the advice from Trans Perth is kids wearing school uniforms aren't fine. So that's what the advice is.
0: Right.
1: So we have been trying to be really flexible on this. And as I said, this is about making sure we can deliver a quality service. It's making sure that everyone knows the rules and sticks by those rules. And the other point is we've also had a targeted information campaign to really make sure everyone's aware of those rules.
0: All right. Will you review any of the fines or waive any of them?
1: Oh, they are. People can apply to have them waived, and so they are, there is a system where they can apply, and then those considerations will be taken into account.
0: Because when you go to the football, for example, you don't need to monitor who uses the system. So how's this any different?
1: That's about volume of people. So one of the reasons the fare, the public transport fare, is included in your ticket is about really coping with the volume. So, for example, everyone packing onto buses and onto trains is that what was decided at the time when we built, when the stadium was built and public transport was basically the key option, the only real option to get to the stadium, is that because of the volume impact, is that if everyone has to try and tag on and off, then that would unnecessarily delay the people getting on public transport and possibly cause some safety issues. And that's why high volume activity like 50,000 people leaving a stadium within an hour, that's why people aren't required to tag on and off.
0: All right. We've obviously got more than 50,000 school students across WA. Do you accept that the optics aren't great though, Treasurer, on fining hundreds of kids? Because your government's sitting on a comfy surplus, many families are struggling, and a $100 fine is a hard hit to families for a silly tag-on or tag-off mistake.
1: Well, as I said, if it's a mistake and they're wearing a school uniform, then my advice is kids aren't infringed. But this is making sure, as I said, that everyone is treated fairly on the system and making sure that, as I said, it's about making sure everyone is treated the same and that everyone is comfortable on our buses and trains.
0: 1300 221 0025. Have you or your children been fined for incorrectly tagging on or off in their school uniform on a school day? 1300 221 0025. While I've got your treasurer, I asked the Prime Minister a little earlier when he joined us on Drive about the future of the NDIS and whether WA will need to foot the bill for our share of the 160,000 participants being removed from the scheme.
2: No, well, one of the things that we've said is that we want to work through all of those issues, not just with state and territory governments, but importantly with the disability sector themselves. We don't want people to be left behind. We want to make sure that people get the care that they need when they need it that's appropriate. But quite clearly, the NDIS, when we came to government, was growing at 22% annual growth. No program is sustainable with 22% annual growth. It simply would collapse in on itself. Now, the NDIS is too important to leave in that situation, which is why we're making it sustainable. It'll still grow into the future, but will just grow more slowly and more sustainably.
0: So it's not really a firm answer there, Treasurer. How worried are you, and do you think the timeline of having some other kind of WA service ready to absorb these people within 18 months is even feasible?
1: Yeah, we're going through the detail, Ollie, I'll say that. Minister for Disability Services, Hannah Beazley, and I were talking this morning. There's a lot of detail to go through. So there's a lot of detail we're trying to get across to see exactly what are the key changes. I think they're being, you know, very optimistic in relation to the savings they're going to make.
0: 18 months isn't long, though, is it?
1: Yeah, and then the issue for us is what role do the states have over that time too? So, look, you know, we want to make sure people in our community are well cared for. There's some elements that we absolutely understand the need for, like, registration of our care providers and making sure there's a removal of any fraud in the system. But we really want to make sure the community is the key priority. And so there's a lot of work to do between us and the feds to make sure West Australians are cared for.
0: He's in town. Will you have a chat to him about it while he's here, the PM?
1: I'm not sure what he's up to, but I think we're preparing for estimates, actually. We've got estimates this week in Parliament, so that's always a big week in our diary.
0: Appreciate your time. Thank you very much.
1: Thank you.
0: Rita Saffiotti.

0: Transport Minister Treasurer joining us live on Drive this Monday afternoon. 1300 221 0025. I want to get into this one with you right now. Do you think that school students should really be fined $100 for forgetting to tag on or tag off on a, what is a free train ride? Now, should there be more discretion for the school children? Or you reckon it's fair enough? Are the rules the rules? There's no grey area here. Does it pass the pub test? 1300 221 0025. Angela in Guildford says, Ollie, this really annoys me. No one should be fined. They should just be asked to pay for a ticket, and the fine is simply too high. Appealing it is a joke. So we've got thousands of misbehaving students and children then. What's it? And Lynn says, kid needs to learn the rules are there for everyone as convenience, safety, and for the future planning. Just tell your kids to do it. It's 1300 221 0025. Let's go to Spearwood. Colin joins us. Good afternoon to you. Hello, Colin. Colin doesn't seem to be there, so we'll try and come back to him in just a tick. 1300 221 0025. She told you it's the weekend, Ollie. Listen. Well, she admitted that some of them were in school uniform on school days. She did indicate that was the case. Yep, certainly works for me, says Anto in Padbury. It's another example of making excuses to not following the rules, much like wearing a seatbelt in the correct manner or a helmet when riding a bike, a scooter or a skateboard. Were the infringements all issued on students riding to and from school, or were they juveniles outside on school travel? Yes, we are in a financial crisis hardship period, so all the more reason to follow the rules, reckons Anto in Padbury. Bruce says, well, when are we going to teach our kids about being responsible for their actions? And Jeff says, it is a life skill using public transport. How hard is it? Responsibility of individuals to follow those rules. 1300 221 0025. Should school students really be fined $100 for forgetting to tag on or tag off on a free train ride? Hello, Colin.
1: Good afternoon. How are you, sir?
0: I'm very well, Colin. What do you think, mate?
1: I think that the kids should be tagging on.
0: Yeah.
1: And the main reason for it is that we're, every company goes out there and does a survey on, what their product needs to do to provide, to get better for the future. So, if these kids are going, to school and we need to provide 150,000 seats or 100,000 seats this year, in 15 years we're going to need to produce 150,000 seats for these kids.
0: So they have to tag on and tag off every single day, Colin?
1: Well, yeah, definitely. So that we can set a trend and say, well, the company now needs, in 15 years, to provide extra seating.
0: Mm. Do you think it still works? So, you heard the Transport Minister there say they don't need to do it for the stadium events because 50,000 people are going through the turnstiles and a delay, the queues of people trying to get off the platform. So wouldn't you need that data point, though? Wouldn't you need to know how many people are coming from the northern suburbs or the southern suburbs? Wouldn't that data be more important so you'd be able to say, oh, we need extra buses in that area or we need extra trains in that area to get people into the big events?
1: I think so, but it's not so much the events, but it's students going to school.
0: Mm.
1: If a suburb has had new high schools developed or the northern suburbs, as an example, has an additional, 30 high schools produced, well, then we need to cater for those students. And if those students aren't tagging on now, they're the future generations who are going to say, start complaining, saying, well, we haven't got enough transport for our kids to get to school.
0: Thanks, Colin. Appreciate your perspective. Good points you make there. Jamie says, fine, applicable, but then the parents should have to present the smart rider within 7 days to avoid a fine. Those that are not delinquent parents will teach their kids to follow and behave and make sure they understand the rules. 1300 221 0025 to Bill Davis now. Good afternoon, Bill.
2: Yeah, good day, Ollie. I just get quite frustrated when, a lot of the population get upset with youngsters not doing the right thing. And if we don't just require the kids to, you know, just tag on, tag off.

0: You know, it's not a great deal to ask for of them. And if we keep saying, oh, it's okay, you know, next time you're going through the supermarket, forget about going through the checkout, that's okay. You know, we've got to have rules. Society requires rules.
1: Rules are rules.
0: Yeah, obviously there's leniency when it's a real bad situation for the family. Mm. But we're not talking about that for everybody. You know, we've got to have common decency to bring our kids up by. You know, there's got to be societal norms.
1: Thanks, Bill. Good on you. Appreciate that. Good points you make too. Pete says you can travel for free if you do one thing. How hard is it? Brett in Parkwood, good afternoon to you.
2: Yeah, g'day. Yeah, thanks for taking my call. Yeah, look, I don't know why it has to be a $100 fine. I mean, the kids have got in mind that the transport is free, so they tend to default back to that. I mean, we've got the situation where if you've got a smoky exhaust or you're watering on the wrong day, you get a written notice saying, you know, cleaned up, but no fine. I mean, why $100 anyway? I mean, why not $10? I mean, whoever wrote it really needs to take a good long hard look. It's not exactly reasonable. I mean, rules can be rules, but the rules can be wrong.
1: So you reckon there should be a warning instead, Brett?
2: Oh, yeah, absolutely. I mean, you know, if you've got a 16, 17-year-old, for example, even a 15-year-old, 16, 17-year-old doing HR, they have got a shed load on their plates and they've got their normal lives they're trying to get through and all the rest of it. Slugging with a $100 fine, I fail to see how that's any better than a written warning or a $10 fine. I mean, to me, that's just unreasonable. And, yeah, cost of living, yeah, absolutely, it's hitting everybody.
1: Thank you, Brett. Is it too expensive? Should the fine be reviewed down from $100? 1-300-221-0025. G'day, Mike.
3: How you going, Ollie?
1: I'm good, Mike. What do you think?
3: Well, I think that a lot of people that have been making comments and that have been texting in are currently not parents or not parents of more than one child. And, like, I've got six kids with my partner, and we're a blended family. So, you know, life is pretty busy and hectic. Three of them are in high school, and we have had one of them forget to take her smart rider. And she didn't get a fine, but she got stood over by the bus driver and screamed at to get off the bus. I just think, like, at what level are we getting a little bit too grinchy at all of the things in life?
1: So she didn't get the fine, but told to leave the bus. How'd she get home, Mike?
3: She decided to not go to school on that day because she was yelled at by a bus driver. She's 16 and the bus driver was in his mid-40s. So it made her so upset that she didn't feel in a position to go to school. So she had the day off from school for that. So that's the type of situations that are ending up happening. And I understand. I understand what all the angry old people are going to be thinking and the people that would be like, oh, well, she needs to do better. And you know what? 100%, she does. She does need to have a smart rider and be more organized. But also, I'm trying to teach her that. She is a teenager. She is learning. She's getting better, but she's not perfect, like none of us are. And I just feel like we sometimes get up on our high horses and are a little bit too aggro, too push-push with the kids these days and wonder why they act like they do sometimes.
1: Thanks, Mike. We'll take more of your calls over the news here at 5 o'clock, 1-300-221-0025. Not all of those fines were issued to students in school uniform on school days. Some were on weekends. Some were in school holidays, but some were issued to students on school days in school uniforms incorrectly tagging on and or off. Where do you sit on this? 1-300-221-0025. It is news time, 5 o'clock, and then more of Drive on 102.5 ABC Perth.
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5: 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And Eagles star Jake Waterman on the health battle that changed his life. 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
7: Good afternoon, Jonathan Hopper with ABC News. Australians with family trusts are being urged to seek professional advice amid the federal government's proposed tax changes. The government wants to introduce

0: introduce a minimum 30% tax rate on some discretionary trusts, targeting wealthy Australians who split income to reduce tax. The Coalition has labelled it a death tax, but Treasurer Jim Chalmers rejects that claim. Geraldine Margaret from Chartered Accountants Australia and New Zealand says the rules around trusts can be hard to navigate.
1: Trusts serve different purposes, so it really depends on, you know, what you're using it for and that real underlying purpose. So, but they are complex, and that's why I really do advise people to talk to their chartered accountant around getting that specialised advice to make sure that they're right for your individual circumstances.
0: Changes to negative gearing and the capital gains tax discount are being identified as factors in a dip in auction clearance rates. Fewer than half the homes up for auction in Sydney this past weekend actually sold, according to data firm Cotality, the lowest level since the early stages of the COVID-19 pandemic. Cotality's Director of Research, Tim Lawless, says changes to the tax system are one part of the picture.
2: We've seen inflation tracking higher, the RBA has become much more hawkish. Then on top of that, there's the uncertainty around the Strait of Hormuz and what's happening in the Middle East. So it is a bit of a perfect storm. And now, of course, we're seeing tax reform that's probably going to be impacting on investor demand.
0: A concert pianist suing the Melbourne Symphony Orchestra for alleged discrimination has taken to the witness stand in the federal court. Natasha Shapova was there.
3: Jason Gillam is suing the MSO over discrimination based on his political beliefs after the organisation cancelled his upcoming concert following a comment he made before playing a short piece he spontaneously added to a recital in August 2024. Mr Gillam introduced the piece titled Witness, explaining it was dedicated to journalists killed in Gaza. The MSO's barrister Justin Burke KC argued Mr Gillam had misled the organisation by failing to warn them about his introduction. His barrister, Sharon O'Meary KC, argued his comments were lawful and told the court there was no right to not hear things that make us uncomfortable. The hearing continues tomorrow.
0: Epidemiologists say the Ebola outbreak in Africa could easily spread outside of the continent. The World Health Organization has declared the outbreak a public health emergency of international concern after 80 suspected deaths. So far, there are around 300 confirmed cases, and Professor Raina McIntyre from the Kirby Institute at the University of New South Wales says if the outbreak gets much bigger, they'd be worried about intercontinental spread.
4: And we did see that in 2014, which was an enormous epidemic of Ebola in West Africa at that time of about 28,000 cases, and we did see cases popping up in emergency departments around the world.
0: The Dutch cruise ship hit by a deadly hantavirus outbreak has arrived in the Netherlands port city of Rotterdam. Patricia Tiano reports.
5: 25 crew members and two medical personnel aboard cruise ship MV Hondius will now disembark and enter quarantine as the vessel begins to be disinfected. Ship operator Oceanwide Expedition says no one on board is experiencing any symptoms. Crew members unable to return home will be quarantined in the Netherlands. The outbreak has so far claimed three lives, including a Dutch couple, who health officials say were the first exposed to the illness while visiting South America. Dozens of people have been placed into quarantine around the world, including in Perth, where four Australians, one permanent resident, and one New Zealander are at the Bullsbrook Centre for National Resilience.
0: In sport, Collingwood Scott Pendlebury says he's embracing the moment as he prepares to break the VFL-AFL all-time games record this weekend. The 38-year-old will surpass Brent Harvey when he runs out against the Eagles at the MCG on Saturday for his 433rd match. Pendlebury says the milestone has allowed him to thank those who have helped him along his football journey.
6: I think all of us at one stage was that kid in the stand that used to come and watch these guys, and I remember just sitting in the stands. I'd only come to one game a year from the country. It was Collingwood, Melbourne, and I couldn't stand Collingwood. I loved Melbourne, loved Gaz, Jeff Farmer, Shane Warne, and guys like that. So I just try and reflect, you know, we're all little kids inside that just loved the game, and I'm so fortunate to have played for as long as I have.
0: Perth's weather, 9 degrees overnight before a sunny Tuesday with a forecast top of 24. Wednesday's mostly sunny and 26. Thursday, possible shower and 23 degrees.
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1: Yeah, welcome back to Drive. Coming up shortly, the David and Goliath battle over leaky pipes. It may have finally been set.

0: 0800 222 1025. Do you think there should be a little bit more discretion for the school children, or do you think that it is fair enough? Fair is fair. If you haven't tagged on or tagged off, you haven't quite fulfilled your fare. Are the rules the rules? There should be no grey area here. 1300 222 1025.
1: 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Traffic.
0: Let's head to Tony at Main Roads. Good afternoon.
2: Good afternoon, Ollie. There has been a breakdown on the Grey Farmer Freeway eastbound at Great Eastern Highway in Rivervale. The centre lane is blocked and traffic is slow on the approach. Please allow for a safe merge to the freeways. The northbound run is slow. Narrows Bridge to Mounts Bay Road, Caranup Road to Reed Highway, Hepburn Avenue and Shenton Avenue. And the southbound run is busy. Hay Street to Mill Point Road, Mount Henry Bridge and Roe Highway to Russell Road. The Graham Farmer Freeway is slow eastbound due to that breakdown, but the Northridge Tunnel is moving well in both directions. Drive safely, and that's the latest from Main Roads.
0: Thank you very much for that, Tony. And if there is anything else that you see on the way to your destination this afternoon, 1300 221 0025, I want you to join in with our game of Spotto, and you could win a prize. Just simply text the word Spotto, that's S-P-O-T-T-O, right now, to 0437 221 0025 for details on how to play and where you can pick up your limited edition Spotto sticker.
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0: At 8 after 5, 1300 221 0025. Let's go to the talkback lines. Margie is in Tapping. Good afternoon to you.
4: 2-1.
0: Hello, Margie.
4: Hello, good afternoon. How are you?
0: I'm very well. Margie, what do you think? Should school students really be fined $100 for forgetting to tag on or tag off from a free train ride or bus ride?
4: 100%. They should be fined. What is wrong? How long does it take for them to tag on and tag off? It is taking responsibility of taking a smart rider

0: called responsibility. Let's go to Kingsley now. Kristen, good afternoon to you.
1: Hello.
0: What do you think about this?
1: Now, I don't have a problem with kids being fined if they're not doing the right thing. I've got three kids that catch the public transport pretty often and hoping that they follow the rules. I find it challenging when my youngest, who is in the company of his older brothers, forgets to tag off. And then rather than it being a free ride, we get charged full fare every time he's on, which adds up pretty quickly when it's supposed to be free.
0: Does he do it regularly?
1: Regularly enough that we've had to top up more often than you'd think. We constantly remind him, but yeah. He's nine. He doesn't always remember. He thinks I did. I thought I did, but no, you didn't. So that adds up a lot. $100 is, at the end of the day, when you say 8,000 people, $8,000, that's 800 people. Or not even, that's not actually that many, is it? Would be getting that.
0: Yeah, well, it's
1: 8,000 people's fine if there's thousands and thousands of using it.
0: So you don't think it's too bad, the hit rate, Kristen?
1: No, I don't actually. From a stats point of view, that's probably not that high.
0: But the penalty's pretty high. You reckon $100 might be too much?
1: Yeah, it's the parents that are paying for it, not the kids. The kids don't see. Yeah, you'd hope the parents are putting some pressure on the kids to do the right thing. It's a bit of it, I suppose, at the end of the day, what's the point of it? If the point is to tag on and tag off so that they can track numbers, I can appreciate that. I think that's a really good idea.
0: Yeah.
1: When it's especially younger school children, and if they're, I feel like the strike rate of getting it wrong is not necessarily because they're trying to do it wrong. They're just trying to get the hang of how to do it. Older high schoolers, I don't know. It's a bit of a hard one. How do you do it so that it's doing what it wants to do? Because I don't want my kids to do the wrong thing, but how do you get the system to work so it should work?
0: Thanks, Kristen. Appreciate that. Hope your nine-year-old picks up on it soon. Kay from Corrine says, look, I've got to say the fine's way too high for a free train ride. And there's also the danger, Ollie, the disadvantaged teens without uniforms, for example, will be further disadvantaged from this. Let's go to Mundaring. Good afternoon, Ian.
2: Yes. Hello.
0: Hello, Ian. How are you, mate?
2: Yeah, I'm very good. This thing about tagging on and off buses.
0: Yes.
2: Yes, I drive a school bus, one of those big orange ones.
0: Mm-hmm.
2: And, I go up the hills and pick up some kids and bring them down to Midland. And on the front of my bus, I have a tablet with each child's name on there at their stop. So when they get on the bus, I tap their name to say that they're on the bus.
0: Right. So you're on a specific school run though, Ian?
2: Yes.
0: So it doesn't seem to be an issue for the service you're providing?
2: Well, I tag them on and off.
0: Yep.
2: But all these parents need to understand if little Johnny goes missing, they want to know if he got on the school bus or off the school bus. As a parent, I would be wanting that to happen paramount so that you know where your child is.
0: So it's also a safety issue, Ian?
2: Yes, for sure. It's a safety issue for the parent to say that, little Johnny goes missing, rings up the school and they say, well, he got on the bus. Well, the bus company can then say, yes, he tagged on.
0: Okay, so someone comes to your bus, Ian, one of the students that you pick up every day, and they don't actually tag on. Can you let them on the bus or do they have to get off?
2: I tag them on.
0: Right, because you have the tablet.
2: Yeah, but if I pull up at a stop and their name isn't on my list, it makes it very, very awkward because they're not really supposed to get on my bus.
0: Yeah, okay. So you don't take them or you do?
2: I don't leave any child on the side of the road.
0: Yep.
2: I'll then call management and say, I've got this person on the bus. Mm. Can you let the school know or the parent know? But most of the kids have a phone.
0: Yep.
2: So I can get them to call their parents and find out what's going on. I don't leave any child on the side of the road.
0: Gee, it's a big responsibility you've got, Ian.
2: Yeah, it is. Well, we know it. And it's also for the bus driver's sake. If the bus driver says, my bus was very full and it's dangerous. Mm. He can prove how many people are on the bus. But if they haven't tagged on and off, he can't prove that.
0: Yeah, thanks, Ian.

There you go. There's some insight from me and the bus driver. Now, he's on a Pacific school run in the hills, obviously a little different than a lot of other buses that people might be catching day in, day out. That is taking other people from the general public other than just the school children. But there's the perspective from Ian there in Mundaring. Really appreciate his call. Dave?

0: vote. And all I could think was, well, based on what?
1: Probably the interview we did with him a bit earlier?
0: Sure. But I'm talking detail, some nuance. Like, tell me in detail what it is that you're actually going to do and try to convince me for 1 minute that you actually have the political will to do it should Australians vote you back into power. We have to get out of this idea that we're, oh, let's punish Labor, they're terrible, and put Liberal back in. And in 3 years' time, oh, they've dropped the ball again, let's punish Liberal and put Labor back in. All they do is maintain the status quo. And this idea that's like, let's vote for personality, let's vote for the person that can spew the most emotive rhetoric. I want politicians to not only raise the issues, sure, but give me an actual solution. This is where we're falling down. And I think anyone who's paying attention to One Nation, if they've actually bothered to look at their website, to Jared Rennick's People First, they actually have solutions. They've got genuine ideas that they will implement. And I would just love to see a scenario where Australians vote on something real instead of the politician who can spew the most attractive, emotive rhetoric. We need
1: substance. And Pauline Hanson does it, Damien?
0: No, she does. And thank you for asking, because I'm not a fan. But I will admit, and look, I try to stay abreast of as much information as I can. I have actually gone to her website and I have actually looked at what she proposes as policy. And if the Australian public gave her, were aware of that platform and gave her a mandate to execute that platform, and she actually did it, as opposed to this sham of a democracy that we're in, oh, we're in a democracy because we get to vote. No, we give them a mandate every 3 years and then they spend the next 3 years ignoring us. I don't see the political will to make real change. You want to talk about tax reform? Let's have actual proper income tax reform. Let's hear someone attacking the top end of town for once. I mean, what is it with, we attack wages, no issue, but company profits, oh, they're sacrosanct. We've got the balance completely wrong. And what I'm seeing with Angus Taylor, and he is charismatic, and I did like his budget reply speech, give me some truth and give me some nuance. I'm not going to vote for you based on your personality.
1: All right. So, Damien, not a fan of Angus Taylor. That's the democracy we live in, though, right? And we get the opportunity every 3 years or so to go to the federal polls and decide what we want to do, whoever you want to vote for. 1-300-221-0025. Tess says, student smart rider tag is on the government so they can spruik how much money they've saved during this cost of living crisis. Finding kids is becoming an added bonus. Scott's in Port Kennedy. Good afternoon.
2: How you doing, mate?
1: I'm good, Scott. How are you, mate?
2: No, good, mate, good. I've just been listening to your radio, mate, and I heard that about the students, the young ones, getting on the, but what, I don't understand, what, if you're young, you can get on the train or bus for free, or...
1: Yeah, so there's free public transport, quote-unquote free, Scott, for school students going to and from school.
2: And then what about the weekends? This is regardless of...
1: So on a Sunday, there's free public transport for everyone, Scott. You and me and Lucy and Josh too.
2: Well, that's... Because I copped a fine a couple of weeks ago. And because first time I actually didn't have enough money. I said, oh, well, everybody else gets on for free. I'll get on or try my luck. And I got stung.
1: Did you? What, $100?
2: Oh, hell yeah. And, yeah, okay, yes, I was in the wrong, and, yeah, yes, I am, and, yes, I have paid for it. But what I see is, every time I jump on the bus every day, and I see the young ones getting on, we have to pay, and the young ones get on for free.
1: Yep, that's right.
2: I'm old school, I'm sorry, I'm old school, but if you, like, so basically I can go in the shop and go, grab an item and walk out and go, and I get caught and they question me on that.
1: Yeah.
2: Well, I'm going to say, oh, I forgot. I don't have the money. And I get away with it.
1: Well, you're probably not going to get away with it, Scott. You're breaking the law. You just pinch something from a shop. But the school students, if they're in uniform and they've forgotten to tag on, they should be okay, says the Transport Minister, they should be able to argue the point if they've been issued a fine. But we can keep taking your calls on this right throughout the afternoon. 1-300-221-0025. It's 20 past five.
3: Josh Tracy from the Fremantle Dockers. We are freedom, we are freedom, we are freedom. I'll take you inside the club. And-

0: Out of this week's game, only on ABC Perth Breakfast, 102.5 ABC Perth, Thursday after 7.
1: Now, I wonder if you live in one of the 12,000 homes in Western Australia with those Iplex pipes that have been installed? You know, the ones that have been bursting and causing all sorts of water damage, usually without warning, and ruining forever homes for years. Now, you might not realise it, but thousands are still waiting on remedy orders from the Building Commissioner to have their pipes replaced, orders which BGC haven't signed on to. And so quietly in the background, a handful of homeowners have taken the fight to BGC and the State Administrative Tribunal, and last week they won. Preben Shrestha is one of those homeowners. Welcome to Drive.
2: Hi. Hi, Ollie. How you doing?
1: I'm good. Can you just tell us a little bit about your pipe problems and how many leaks that you've had to deal with?
2: We were built with Ventura back in 2016 and moved in 2018, which was taken over by BGC later on. And since March 2022 to mid of February 2026, we've had around 8 leaks so far.
1: You've had 8 leaks? Right. So why did you decide to take this to the State Administrative Tribunal?
2: It was actually the other way around. We actually got the billing remedy order issued by Building Commissioner mid of 2025. And then BGC actually decided to challenge it at the SAT and took us all the homeowners. We actually had the BRO issued by Building Commissioner at the SAT, and that's how it all sort of started.
1: Right, so nearly a year later, what was the decision?
2: So, basically we had six matters that was heard at the SAT, and out of all six, we basically won. So all of the decisions were in favour of the homeowners.
1: So what does this decision mean for you, and will BGC have to repair?
2: Yes. So SAT has basically reaffirmed the BRO that was issued by the Building Commissioner, basically meaning that they'll have to repipe the house within a certain date, where there are slight variation from the original BRO to the BRO that SAT has actually issued just now. But builder has to comply with the building remedy order.
1: So that same decision was handed down to the other homeowners. Have you now heard anything from BGC?
2: My particular decision actually came on Friday last week. So I haven't actually heard anything back from BGC yet. So I will be flicking an email to BGC asking them about the planning and how things are going to go and all of that. And of course, we'll probably have to take some annual leaves as well on top of that. So I'll have a chat with them.
1: You've been fighting it for years. What toll's it taken on you?
2: So with two kids and Mrs. and myself, for working full time hasn't been really easy because it's just basically taken over our life for the last four and a half years. Basically, just sort of fighting it, and then the anxiety that's the main issue, because every time you leave home, you feel as if there's going to be another burst, and then we go through the same process again. And we haven't actually even had a proper holiday for last four and a half years, which is crazy. And, for us as a parent, we should be focusing on raising a kid. And here we are focusing on, fixing the pipe and trying to move on with your life.
1: Preben, do you think this is going to set a precedent for the other homeowners?
2: Of course it will do, because now this is actually set on the law, and this will actually work as a precedent if, let's say, BGC decide to take on any of the homeowners who've actually had their BRO issued by the Building Commission. So basically, they can sort of refer back to our decision if they are in a similar case. Even if it's not BGC, if some of the other builders who actually are in sort of similar scenario, they can actually use this as a precedent for sure.
1: Preben, thank you very much. Appreciate your time. Preben Shrestha there, and we contacted BGC as well for comment. They provided us with a statement saying they acknowledge the SAT decisions on those three matters concerning the pipes in the homes built by Ventura Home Group between 2017 and 2020. It says the tribunal's decisions note that the parties to the proceedings agree Ventura was unaware of the defect in the pipes during the construction, and the tribunal also recorded that there was no evidence

minutes of a failure by Ventura in the way the pipes were installed. So they're carefully reviewing the tribunal's reasoning with BGC's legal advisors before deciding on the next steps. So that does appear to still have some way to run. 1300 221 1025. There's a fire in Queens Rocks and there is smoke around Marmion Avenue. We've just been told by DFES that a structure fire is on Rupera Circle in Queens Rocks in the city of Wanneroo. DFES says the blaze is in a residential property. It's resulting in smoke being blown in a northeasterly direction and there's a lot of smoke in the area. Rupera Circle's closed. Smoke's visible over Marmion Avenue and the fireys are actively currently fighting that fire. Remember that you're our eyes and ears around Perth, and as that news breaks, you can phone it through 1300 221 1025 at 25 past 5. This is Lord with Royals. I've never

That's Royals by Lord on 102.5 ABC Perth at 29 past 5. Tony says, I don't know if you picked this up, but my neighbour also had this issue last year or so without warning. The ceiling flooded up, the burst pipes wrecked the house, and to this day, they're still having tradies every other day rebuilding the inside of the house outs. Now, I think it's been about a year of obviously when you fix one thing, you got to fix another. It's totally wrecked the house. Now, they came and told me that it all went out to some bad pipes. And can you believe they're now fighting the people in court as well? It's just not good enough. The poor people have had their lives ruined and it's not fair. Love the show, says Tony. And thanks for what you do. Very kind of you to say that, Tony. It's good fun. It's a great privilege. 1-300-221-025. Ali says it's also critical that people are tagging on and off of these buses and the so-called free public

0: transports. We had a situation at a school that I was working at. The students were not tagging on in the afternoon. The buses were incredibly overcrowded, and it was almost impossible for us to make a case to the PTA for extra services because their data, which of course was tagging on, said there was no need, that we had to go and run a campaign with the students to make sure that they understood why it was important that they tagged on. And in the end, we were able to make the case. But it's so important that we can get the system data, which won't happen if the kids or anyone for that matter is not tagging on or tagging off. Jeff says you need a ticket to ride. The smart ride is the tickets. It's like when you go to the footy, your event ticket is your ticket for travel as well. It's free, but it's through the tickets, says Jeff. And Shane reckons they should not have to tag on or off, not when there's 5,000 people getting in a carriage after the footy every single week. Squashed like sardines, taxing or fining school kids is the lowest form of government that you can get, he reckons. 1-300-221-025 if you'd like to have your say. And coming up at 7 o'clock on ABC TV is ABC News with Brianna Shepherd. Good afternoon.
1: Good afternoon, Ollie. We have a bit of a animal theme running through our bulletin tonight. We start with politics. No animals involved in this one. This is, of course, following on from the budget. The Treasurer conceding Labor's taken a political hit after last week's budget contained broken promises on property tax breaks. But he has defended the changes the government is proposing and has also fended off opposition attempts to revive a scare campaign around the death tax. We then move to our first animal theme, and we have done quite a lot of stories on the mouse plague, obviously, that's been impacting farmers. So Australia's chemical regulator has approved an emergency permit for farmers to spread double-strength mouse baits on grain paddocks in parts of WA and also in South Australia. And obviously this comes as regional communities battle what some say is one of the worst mouse plagues in their history. I know they are a pest. I just find them so very cute. Then another international story. Health authorities are working to try to contain a growing Ebola outbreak in Central Africa. And with no vaccine for the strain of the virus, it's already killed dozens of people there. Back to our animal theme, the mystery behind a paralysing illness affecting magpies across Western Australia remains. We've also covered this a little bit as well, as there were reports of magpies dying. Researchers say they're refusing to give up in search for answers, but at this stage they really still don't know what is killing them. So we'll bring you the latest on that one. And then our kicker story tonight, which has been playing nonstop, so I'm sure people have seen this, but the adorable vision of the little green frog.
0: Yes.
1: The green lettuce. Woolworths are now investigating after one of its customers in WA found that frog. And, you know, apparently it's been moved on to greener pastures.
0: What's cuter, the mouse or the frog?
1: Well, I'm going to have to go with the frog because it's not a pest.
0: Okay, fair enough.
1: Yeah.
0: Good line. Unless it was a cane toad.
1: Exactly, yeah. And I'm sure there are some other frogs that aren't so great.
0: They're true.
1: But they're still not quite yet sure what this kind of frog was. Hopefully it isn't from another state and we've released a frog into the wild here that isn't
0: very
1: from
0: true.
1: Here. And then in sport we've got a fair bit around, in particular around Eagles defender Josh Lindsay, who's been named this week's AFL Rising Star nominee after his impressive performance in yesterday's 17-point win over GWS, which I'm sure many Eagles fans were very, very happy about.
0: Oh, indeed. Particularly Lana Taranto, because last week walking around the offices, she was really downbeat about everything. I said, LT.
1: It's coming?
0: Yeah, just believe. Like, be like Ted Lasso, just believe. And look what happens.
1: If you just believe.
0: We'll see you at 7.
1: Cheers.
0: There you go, Brianna Shepherd with ABC News tonight at 7 o'clock on ABC TV.
2: 102.5 ABC Perth. Traffic.
0: And let's go to Tony now at Main Roads. Good afternoon.
3: Good afternoon, Ollie. Please be mindful of a building fire. Marmion Avenue has been closed northbound between Ashcott Gate and Hampshire Drive in Jindalee. There's no traffic delays. Police are on site. Please seek an alternate route if you're headed that way. To the freeways, the northbound run is slow. Narrows Bridge to Mounts Bay Road, Carinup Road to Reed Highway, Hepburn Avenue and Shenton Avenue. And the southbound run is busy. Hay Street to Mill Point Road, Mount Henry Bridge and further down Billia Drive.

0: Russell Road. The Grand Farmer Freeway is slow eastbound and the North Bridge Tunnel is moving well in both directions. Drive safely, and that's the latest from Main Roads.
1: 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Shortly on Drive, you're going to meet the Perth family due to fly out for a dream holiday next week. That was until the Australian travel company they booked with collapsed. Their story coming up on Drive. First, this is the Screaming Jets with Better.

0: It's the Screaming Jets with Better on 102.5 ABC Perth at 21-6. Coming up at 7 o'clock here on 102.5 ABC Perth. It is, of course, extra time with the very talented Clint Wheeldon from ABC Sports.
1: What lies?
0: Good afternoon.
1: Lies and fibs.
0: Not at all. Good to see you, Clint.
1: Absolute battler. How are you, Ollie? Lots to talk about in extra time. Obviously, great news for both WA clubs. We'll chat with Sharad Wellingham about what it means for, firstly, the Eagles to get their third win of the season, terrific win over GWS, and what it means for Fremantle, who are now one win shy and do have the bright lights of Friday night and their former coach in Ross Lyon coming to town with St Kilda. One win shy of a club record, 10 consecutive victories. So we've got to chat about all that. We'll also have Simon Cron on, the coach of the Western Force. He's been re-signed, as we know, and they celebrated that with a win, and they're still in the finals race. And something happened on this day 30 years ago in Australian football that has never happened again and will never happen again. And involve one of our two clubs 30 years ago on this day. I'll tell you what that is on Extra Time if you want to tune in. And, of course, Razor Ray as well if you want to ask.

0: 11 o'clock, ended up with like six different emails finally coming through, almost in one big chunk. Now, the positive for that is, as much as it was frustrating for me, obviously they've been swamped by people around the country trying to get on board and sign up for foundation memberships of the Perth Bears. So, yes, I'm in the queue, Ollie. I've got finally got my login after you coughed an abusive text message from me just because I needed to vent to somebody this morning. Why can I not get this thing through? It was up at 6-something with the boys and saw the email pop in. I thought, right, I'm going to get on board straight away. It took a good 4 hours, but we got there eventually.
1: Well done, Clint. We'll be tuning in at 7.
0: Good on you, mate.
1: There you go. Extra time. 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
1: At 18 to 6, hundreds of holiday makers have been left in limbo. That's after an Australian travel company went bust. Last week, the Melbourne-based AVG Travels, that sells heavily discounted package holidays, it emailed more than 200 customers advising them that their itineraries were under review due to operational scheduling adjustments. And one of those customers is Perth local Sam Chisholm, who can tell you more. Good afternoon.
5: Hi, how are you?
1: I'm all right, Sam. Probably better than you because you were due to fly out next week, I believe. Where were you supposed to be going?
5: We're meant to be going to China.
1: Oh, no. So how much did you and your daughter Chelsea pay for this 11-day China tour?
5: Oh, just shy of $3,000.
1: Oh. When did you become aware that something wasn't right?
5: Oh, we've travelled before and used tour agencies, so we're expecting our itineraries to be, you know, like a month out. And when nothing came through, I started to get a bit nervous. So I started reaching out to them, and with no response, it certainly raised a few eyebrows.
1: And then did they contact you last week saying that you were under review?
5: Yeah, I'd reached out at the start of the month knowing that we were flying out in a couple of weeks, and they did get back to me quite quickly at first and said they'd have a quick update, but it took more emails of chasing them. And on the 12th of May was when they told me that we were either getting rescheduled or cancelled.
1: No. So have you got your money back?
5: I'm very pleased to say that yes, we do.
1: Oh, that's a relief. But you've reached out to the company and consumer watchdog, the ACCC. Did they have much to say to you, the consumer watchdog?
5: All I did was get a report saying that I'd been lodged, but I hadn't heard from them. And it was actually thanks to one of your reporters, Christy, over in Queensland, who interviewed us for the story, and when AVG saw that story, they very quickly refunded.
1: Oh, well, that's good, isn't it? Go Christy. She's a good reporter, that one.
5: Oh, definitely.
1: I guess you're still left with no holiday, though, next week. What are you going to do?
5: Oh, to be honest with you, I took the plunge and thought, well, we've got things that we can't refund.
1: Yeah.
5: And we don't want to waste them, like a trip to Disneyland in Shanghai.
1: Yeah.
5: So I worked with those dates and thought, I'll see if I can book some flights. And we booked the flights, and we've just filled in the gaps with accommodation and trains and tours and whatever else we could find.
1: So China, here we come.
5: Yeah, definitely.
1: Well, well done for speaking up, Sam.
5: Yeah, no, I've got to do it because there's a lot of people affected.
1: Yeah, there's lots and lots of people affected. You've had a good result to get your money back, but no doubt it's been a pretty stressful old month.
5: Oh, it should be exciting leading up to a holiday. The only stress should be about whether we've got the passports and have got the dogs sorted.
1: Yeah.
5: But not worrying about whether we're actually going to have tickets. And unfortunately, there were so many people actually taking connecting flights, arriving at airports, because we've all banded together on Facebook and via the leaked emails. We've all been connected, and there's a lot of horror stories, and I really feel for them.
1: Oh, dear. What are you and Chelsea most looking forward to at Disneyland?
5: You know what? We found another place called, what's it called? Oh, I can't even remember. It's in Beijing, and it's full of roller coasters, and we found that quite accidentally. I can't even remember the name of it, but we just saw it.

0: Google Earth and thought, oh, what are we looking at here?
1: Let's do that. So you're a bit of a thrill seeker, are you, Sam? You like going on upside down roller coasters?
0: Oh, definitely. And yeah, the chunk of the Great Wall we've chosen to do, you go up on a cable car, walk part of it, and come down on a little toboggan.
1: Oh, sounds like you're going to have a great old trip, Sam.
0: I think we're going to have a blast.
1: Well, good on you. Now you can build up that excitement for the holiday after everything you've been through. Go and enjoy yourselves.
0: We will. Thank you, Ollie.
1: Good on you, Sam. So that's what she's been through, Sam and Chelsea. Her holiday was cancelled, but she's been able to jump on board with a few other bits and pieces. She had an 11-day holiday booked to China next week, but that was with AVG Travel. It's cancelled at the last minute. The company's apologised to customers for the inconvenience, and the Council of Australian Tour Operators has suspended AVG Travel's membership following these cancellations. So it is reverberating. 1300 221 0025. We've got a fire update on that situation in Queens Rocks now with Josh Cale, who's just entered the studios at 13 to 6. Good afternoon, Josh. What can you tell us?
2: Yeah, thanks, Ollie. If you weren't aware, there is a structure fire on Ripara Circle. That's out in Queens Rocks in the city of Wanneroo. There is a fire at a residential property, which is causing quite a lot of smoke to be blown in a northeasterly direction. We understand that it is impacting pretty much most of Queens Rock and Butler. Make sure that you've closed your windows and doors if you're in the area to make sure that that smoke doesn't come into your home. Air conditioners should also be switched off, but it is a bit chilly out there, so I'd be surprised if you kept it on. But reminder, if you're in the area, there are a few roads that have been closed. That's Ripara Circle. We also have Marmion Avenue. That's closed both directions between Ashcott Gate and Hampshire Drive. We understand smoke may be visible over Marmion Ave as you're driving along. Firefighters are actively fighting the fire. There won't be any formal updates, but if you're in the area, just make sure that you go to the DFS website for the most up-to-date information.
1: Good to know about that. Before you do go, though, Josh, you're a little bit nervous.
2: Should I be?
1: 24 hours till the antenna.
2: Oh, well, yeah, I'll be in the thick of it this time tomorrow.
1: You will be. You didn't have it last week. Mitch wanted to step in and steal your
2: spotlight. Yeah, people are hot on my collar.
1: He was.
2: I was away for one day this year with the sickness, and I get told that I'm already going to be bumped. I don't like the sound of that, Ollie.
1: Well, he was talking all about money, budget themes, and the like.
2: That was a really fun and original idea, and I might have had that idea too.
1: Right. Did you tell him about that?
2: Yeah, I might have flicked that to Mitch.
1: And are you a thrill seeker?
2: Always.
1: Like,
2: look at me.
1: Would you go on an upside down roller coaster or would you avoid that?
2: I've been on one like that.
1: Like one? Just one?
2: Just the one. yeah, just the one. No, I like good thrill seeking. Have you done a Contiki?
1: Yes.
2: Yeah, you do a bit of fun stuff like that. Bungee jumping, hot air balloon riding.
1: I would not do bungee jumping.
2: You got to try it.
1: Have you?
2: Once, just once.
1: You done it?
2: Yeah, just once.
1: Okay. I don't think I'm brave.
2: I will never do it again. One and done. You just got to tick those things off.
1: So you did the hot air balloon?
2: Yeah, I love the hot air.
1: Yeah, I haven't, but I'd like to. I'd do that.
2: I think you'd really enjoy it.
1: Yeah, okay.
2: That in the US.
1: Yeah.
2: Over like Sedona Desert.
1: Oh, look at
2: beautiful.
1: You go. Yeah, right.
2: We've got a little champagne at the end.
1: Okay.
2: I know. Crazy.
1: All right. Good on you, Josh Cale, there with that fire update, but also getting prepared for tomorrow because he's going to have a big segment with the antenna. It's 11 to 6. This is Kiki D. I've got the music in me.

0: That's Kiki D. I got the music in me on 102.5 ABC Perth. There is still no obvious end in sight to the closure of the Strait of Hormuz, and G7 finance ministers are meeting this week to discuss the economic fallout, particularly for Europe. So with the conflict still unresolved, Daniel Ziffer checks in with Alan Kohler on the state of the global fuel supply.
1: Welcome to Fuelcast. I'm Daniel Ziffer, and this is your source to stay on top of the numbers behind the ongoing energy crisis. It's Monday, May 18th. Now, we're recording mid-morning. Let's have a little look at the figures. The price of Brent crude has risen to $111 a barrel since we last checked in. The national average price of unleaded fuel in Australia has ticked up 1% to $1.86 per litre. And the national average price of diesel is up to $2.44 per litre as we record this. Today, I'm joined by Alan Kohler to dig into the major energy headlines. Good morning, Alan.
2: Good morning, Dan.
1: Alan, still no obvious end in sight to the closure of the Strait of Hormuz. G7 finance ministers are meeting this week in Paris to discuss the economic effects in the euro area. What's the state of fuel supply globally with this conflict still not over?
2: So the International Energy Agency put out a report the other day which brought it up to date. There's cumulative supply losses from the Gulf producers in excess of 1 billion barrels. And 14 million barrels a day of oil is now being shut in. They say that the shortfall in daily barrel terms is 6 million barrels a day because global demand has been cut as well, mainly by China, but other countries too. Demand is falling because the price has gone up, I guess. And so that's where we stand. There's a 6 million barrel per day gap that's been running from March to June and is still in place. And at some point, unless the Strait of Hormuz is opened, obviously the storage supplies, which is what everyone's living on now, will run out.
1: Now, we've got an issue in Australia, obviously, because we import so much fuel. Currently, according to the department that looks after this, in Australia, we have 45 days of net import coverage, but that includes stuff that is coming here. We've got 21 days of diesel consumption.

0: consumption coverage, the same amount for jet fuel, and 32 for petrol consumption. When you look at the broader figures about the past couple of years, that is slightly lower. It's not as catastrophically bad as people have been concerned about, but it certainly is lower. If we're looking at several more months with all of this supply taken out of the flow around the world, even with that reduced demand because of the higher prices, do we expect government leaders to be heading overseas to try and sign up more fuel deals? Is there just a point where there just isn't enough around the world, and what happens then?
1: Yeah, well, that's right. I think that firstly, if the Strait of Hormuz stays closed for a couple more months, then we're in trouble. We're going to run out. And I mean, Anthony Albanese can fly wherever he likes because no one else is going to have any to give him either. So, you know, I think it's going to be a dire crisis if the Strait of Hormuz doesn't open. And right now, what's happening is it's more or less closed. Some ships are getting through. I think 10 got through over the last few days. They're mainly Chinese ships that Iran is letting through. And it sounds like the Chinese ships are paying a toll to get through, although that's not been confirmed. But that seems to be what's going on. Now, last night, Donald Trump posted on Truth Social that the clock is ticking and, you know, if they don't open the Strait of Hormuz, then there'll be nothing left of Iran. So clearly what's happening is that he, Donald Trump, and the Trump administration are starting to get a bit desperate, and they're starting to now threaten Iran with lots of more bombing. So, you know, the ceasefire has been in place for I don't know, a month or 5 weeks or something. And that, you know, Trump's now saying that the ceasefire will be over and we're going to bomb you again if you don't open the Strait of Hormuz. Well, I mean, Iran didn't worry last time. And this is a regime, don't forget, in Iran that is quite happy with killing their own citizens, tens of thousands of them that were protesting earlier in the year. So they're not going to worry too much about bombing, I don't think.
0: We just have this problem where, on an economic level, we can't quickly pivot the world's economies to using one-fifth less fuel than we had available. That's kind of what's been taken out of world supply. For most of the products we use, much less the getting around of stuff, we don't have quick answers to that problem.
1: Correct. I mean, you know, there's a big rise now in renewable energy, of course, as a result of what's going on. But as you say, it takes a while. Even if we get the electricity supply off oil to the extent that it's on it, you know, transport, air transport, shipping transport, trucks and so on, they, you know, we can buy electric vehicles to drive to the shops and everything, but we can't quickly move trucking and shipping and air transport to renewable energy. I mean, that's years and years off.
0: Well, thank you for joining us for Fuelcast. Don't forget to catch ABC Business Daily later today. And we'll be back in your feeds with all things fuel on Wednesday. Alan, see you later.
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2: 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Gary says, regarding those burst pipes, our builder installed a leak detector and it provides us with some comfort. 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And what is Josh Kale going to bring to the table in the antenna? A lot of pressure on Josh in just under 24 hours' time from now. 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I'll catch you tomorrow from 3. Bye-bye.
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4: Good evening, Jonathan Hopper with ABC News. Perth Magistrates Court has heard a man who was allegedly assaulted in Northbridge will take a year to recover. David Webber reports.
5: The man, who's in his 20s, was allegedly assaulted in Northbridge in April. Police said there was an altercation between two groups. Jacob Thang Nhiet is one of four people charged. The court heard the alleged victim was in an induced coma and had part of his skull removed. The police prosecutor said he's now coherent and has been taken to a rehabilitation facility. He's been told it may take a year for full recovery. Jacob Thang Nhiet has been granted bail with a $20,000 surety and strict conditions. The magistrate warned the 18-year-old the grievous bodily harm.

0: arm charge was a very serious one. He's been told not to contact the co-accused. Mr. Thang Nhiet is due back in court in September.
1: Debates over Australia's tobacco excise has reignited as the illicit cigarette market continues to grow. A Senate inquiry has heard conflicting views on whether cutting tobacco taxes would help disrupt the black market. Department of Health officials have told the inquiry that cutting the tax on legal cigarettes could prompt young people to start smoking. However, former Deputy Chief Health Officer Nick Coatsworth says lowering the price of legal cigarettes could also weaken organised crime networks profiting from illicit tobacco sales.
2: I do think it's a bigger problem to have a burgeoning illicit market funding organised crime than the health problems created by smoking. That's a fundamental and existential question that the committee's going to have to grapple with and choose which way they go on.
1: Grain Producers SA says it's hoping growers will have quick access to double-strength mouse baits following the approval of an emergency permit for them. Australia's chemical regulator has conditionally allowed the manufacture and sale of the stronger baits amid mouse plagues in Western Australia and South Australia's farming regions. Brad Perry from Grain Producers SA says while it would have been ideal for the bait to have been made available earlier, he's hoping it'll help control mice populations.
3: Having double strength and hitting them once, saving a lot of cost and time than trying to hit them a few times with the single strength. So that seemed to be the biggest benefit.
1: WA Treasurer Rita Saffiotti says there is a lot of work to be done between WA and the federal government after cuts were made across the NDIS. In April, Health and NDIS Minister Mark Butler announced a list of cost-saving measures and an overhaul of eligibility requirements. Mr. Butler said people who no longer meet the criteria for the national scheme will be redirected to foundational support programs run by the states and territories. Rita Saffiotti told ABC Radio Perth the state government is trying to get across detail of key changes and says there are some elements that are needed.
4: Registration of our care providers and making sure there's the removal of any fraud in the system. But we really want to make sure the community is the key priority. And so there's a lot of work to do between us and the feds to make sure West Australians are cared for.
1: Three Finnish specialist divers have joined the Italian-led international search for the bodies of Italian scuba divers who died while exploring a remote, deep underwater cave off the Maldives. The BBC's Anbarasan Eti Rajan has the details.
5: The Finnish experts and their Maldivian counterparts are aware of the challenges in this rescue mission, the depth and the current below the ocean's surface and a cave featuring multiple chambers and narrow passages. A Maldivian official said the specialists were doing orientation dives to understand the cave environment and its surroundings. Italy has been shocked by the loss of five of its citizens in the accident.
1: In sport, Australian golfer Cam Smith says the difficult decision to change coaches has helped his form resurgence at the PGA Championship. Smith has finished seventh and ended a run of six straight majors without making the cut. Smith said parting ways with his longtime mentor Grant Field was tough, but a change was needed.
6: You know, it was a hard call to make to my coach. I'd been with him for 23 years and probably one of the most difficult phone calls that, you know, I've ever had to make. It's still kind of lingering, but I feel like I've made the right call and I can see it in my golf.
1: Perth's weather, 9 degrees overnight before a sunny Tuesday with a forecast top of 24, the chance of morning fog about the hills. Wednesday will be mostly sunny and 26, Thursday possible shower, 23. And right now in the city, it's 18.2.
7: Good evening and welcome to PM. I'm Samantha Donovan, coming to you from the lands of the Wurundjeri people of the Kulin Nation in Melbourne. Tonight, not a death tax. The Prime Minister defends changes to the taxing of trusts. Also, could the Ebola outbreak in Africa spread as far as Australia? And farmers in WA and SA celebrating the approval of a more powerful poison to tackle the disastrous mouse plague.
8: If you're driving along at night time in particular, it's like popping bubble wrap. There are thousands. You are just driving over a sea of mice.
7: first this evening, the federal

0: government is fending off claims from the opposition that it's effectively introducing a new death tax through its newly announced changes to taxes on trusts. The new policy was included in last week's federal budget. It places a flat 30% tax on income from most discretionary trusts. Those trusts are often used to manage wealth and minimise tax. The government points out that deceased estates will be exempt from the new impost, but the coalition insists the change is a death tax by stealth. David Sparks has more.
1: At a time when the major parties are locked in a battle over tax policy, the opposition has hit the government with a claim that's already capturing attention.
2: We're now hearing that these new attacks on trusts are going to be a death tax by stealth.
1: Death tax. Those two words have been used in past political contests, and it's how Shadow Minister for Employment and Industrial Relations Jane Hume describes the government's plan to apply a 30% tax on income from discretionary trusts.
2: They're going to be a death tax by stealth because people use trust structures for honest reasons, whether it be setting up a business or whether it be protecting assets.
1: The changes were announced in the federal budget last week. The 30% minimum tax will be imposed on income from discretionary trusts from the 1st of July in 2028. The government argues it will create a fairer system because as things stand now, the wealthiest 10% of Australians are using discretionary trusts to pay a lower percentage of tax than other Australians on similar incomes. The proposed policy, which still needs to be legislated, would create exemptions to protect certain trusts, including charitable trusts and special disability trusts. Also exempt would be fixed testamentary trusts, which are created as part of a will. And deceased estates would also be exempt. The Treasurer, Jim Chalmers, flatly rejects claims he's setting up a sneaky death tax.
3: There are appropriate exemptions. You know, deceased estates, for example, are exempt. Existing discretionary testamentary trusts are exempt. Fixed trusts are exempt as well, and because that recognises that there are some legitimate purposes. Now, when it comes to some of the conjecture that we've seen in recent days, we need to remember, as we said yesterday, there's no tax on inheritances or inherited assets in the budget.
1: Geraldine McGarry is Head of Group Executive Policy at Chartered Accountants Australia and New Zealand.
4: Well, it really does depend on your situation. So if, you know, if you're in a small business, on the farm, you know, trusts serve different purposes. So it really depends on, you know, what you're using it for and that real underlying purpose. So, but they are complex, and that's why I really do advise people to talk to their chartered accountant around getting that specialised advice to make sure that they're right for fit for purpose for your individual circumstances.
1: As for whether the changes amount to a death tax by stealth, as claimed by the opposition, Geraldine McGarry says more detail is needed from the government on how the exemptions will work.
4: So at the moment in the budget papers as it stands, if you have a fixed testamentary trust, and that's where you actually get a fixed share of an asset or income, those trusts are actually not going to be subject to the new minimum 30% tax on distributions. But if you have a normal testamentary discretionary trust, which is where things, you know, there's no obligation to pay you any money in any particular year, so it actually is all at the discretion of the trustee. As it stands now, it looks like that 30% minimum tax on distributions will apply to those people. So we're waiting for the legislation, we're waiting for more detail to actually see what's in, what's out.
1: Donovan Castlin is an expert on taxation at the University of Tasmania and the director of the UTAS Tax Clinic.
5: I think that this notion of a death tax is politically charged language. I think that both the budget papers and the explainers have been quite clear in terms of the exemptions that are put in place for a number of different arrangements. But I think the bigger concern is, notwithstanding that current arrangements may be excluded from any policy that is introduced, what happens in the future? But the devil will certainly be in the detail, and I expect there's going to be a lot of phone calls to tax lawyers and estate planners over the next couple of years.
0: Donovan Castlin from the University of Tasmania. David Sparks with that report. The number of medicines listed on Australia's pharmaceutical benefits scheme is growing. The Commonwealth scheme subsidises the cost of prescription drugs so more people can access them. And in his budget speech last week, the Treasurer Jim Chalmers announced $6 billion

0: $1 billion is being invested in it. Among the new drugs to be subsidised are treatments for cystic fibrosis and multiple sclerosis. Kimberly Price reports.
1: Tamara Dawson knows the importance of accessing immunotherapy treatments after being diagnosed with stage 4 melanoma.
2: I was in my mid-30s and I was fit and healthy, mum to a one-year-old, and my life had been tracking along really well until such time that I was diagnosed with metastatic melanoma.
1: She was prescribed two drugs to use together, Opdivo and Yervoy.
2: I was really fortunate to ride the wave of immunotherapy treatments, so I was able to access immunotherapy soon after I was diagnosed. I'm pleased to report that I am now cancer-free and I am fit and healthy.
1: When Tamara Dawson was first diagnosed 11 years ago, melanoma was one of the only cancers the immunotherapy treatments were listed for on the PBS. Now they're available more broadly.
2: Irrespective of cancer type. So it's a world first.
1: Almost $6 billion has been invested into the PBS in this year's budget. Treasurer Jim Chalmers says cystic fibrosis patients on a Lyftrek could now save up to $250,000 a year. That saving is something Genevieve Handley knows all too well after being diagnosed with CF 37 years ago.
3: There have been people who have put mortgages on houses, who have sold cars, and who have been paying for these medicines out of pocket as they've waited for perhaps their subtype of CF to be listed, or right back at the start when these weren't listed at all and no one had access.
1: Genevieve Handley says it's important to note that not all treatments for cystic fibrosis are on the PBS. And through her role as the head of advocacy and policy with the non-for-profit CF Together, she is hopeful that continuous glucose monitors for CF-related diabetes will soon be added.
3: It is probably one of the most significant complications that can occur. And there's a relatively small cost for this device compared to the money that can be saved, because additional hospital admissions or additional antibiotics actually cost more.
1: Adding medicines to the PBS gives patients more affordable treatment options. That's something Sarah Flame has been considering in her management of multiple sclerosis.
4: In the last 12 or so years, I've been on three different drugs.
1: She's not currently using Briumvi, but with the drug added to the PBS, it's now an option Sarah Flame is considering.
4: It would be potentially the next line of defence for me. From what I've heard about this new therapy, is it's only twice a year you need to go in and have the infusions, and that's fantastic. Back in the day, I used to inject myself daily.
1: The PBS is delivered through a co-payment scheme, with the government footing the majority of the bill for the medicines and the patients paying a smaller amount. Sarah Norris is a professor at the University of Sydney's School of Public Health.
5: Regardless of whether that medicine costs $1,000 or $10,000, as the patient, you still only pay $7.70. Or $25.
1: Sarah Norris says the PBS Advisory Committee requires a lot of boxes to be ticked, and it can take years for a drug submission to be finally added to the PBS.
5: So they think about the condition that the medicine is proposed to be used for. They look at its clinical effectiveness, its safety, and its cost effectiveness. And then they're always interested in, how does this medicine perform relative to what we already do at the moment?
1: But for people like Sarah Flame living with MS, having more affordable treatment options is life-changing.
4: Because every single new drug that comes on, it represents hope.
0: Kimberly Price with that report. Farmers dealing with a catastrophic mouse plague in Western Australia and South Australia are welcoming the emergency approval of double-strength baits by Australia's chemical regulator today. Earlier this year, the CSIRO estimated there were 8,000 mice per hectare in parts of WA's northern grain-growing area. Locals say the mice population and their own anxiety have both been growing as they've been campaigning for the approval of the stronger baits. Isabel Masali has this report.
6: A farmer drives along a dirt road at night as mice run out from every direction. For months, residents in parts of WA and SA have been living this nightmare.
7: I see hundreds. Hundreds. If you're driving along at night time in particular, it's like popping bubble wrap. There are thousands. You are just driving over a sea of mice.
6: That's Karen Chappell,

0: the president of the Shire of Morawa in WA's Midwest, and a local farmer. She says this mouse plague comes at a huge economic cost, but there's a physical and emotional toll too.
1: Our members of our community are weary. They are tired. The owners of our local businesses are beside themselves. They have to get up every morning. They go in, they set traps, or they clean up the mice, they clean up the benches, and then they work for the day. They pick up dead mice all day long, and before they go home at the end of the day, they set baits and traps again. They get up the next morning and they go through the same process again.
0: But today there's some relief for farmers and residents like Karen Chappell. The Australian Pesticides and Veterinary Medicines Authority has conditionally allowed the manufacture and sale of bait containing 50 grams per kilogram of zinc phosphide. That's double-strength mouse baits.
1: It's good news because it means that any further baiting, once the new strength bait is available, any baiting going forward will be far more effective. The best bait possible is the best outcome.
0: So why weren't the previous baits working? Bill Bateman is an Associate Professor of Ecology at Curtin University. He explains there are two kinds of baits. Second-generation baits can impact animals that eat poisoned mice. So this type has recently been withdrawn from shelves.
2: But there are first-generation baits, and this is what is being asked for and has been asked for before, which is double-strength first-generation baits. And these first-generation baits are things like zinc phosphide. And zinc phosphide can kill mice, but it can't always kill them on the first time they eat that bait. So that's why farmers are asking for double strength. So you've got a higher chance of killing the mouse when it eats a little bit of bait the first time round. So it never learns not to eat that bait.
0: The grain industry has been lobbying the APVMA for access to this bait. Andrew Wiedemann is with Grain Producers Australia.
3: It's a critically significant day today for the industry to be able to get this back in growers' hands.
0: But he cautions it will take some time to make a difference, with conditions including mandatory training before people can purchase it.
3: We would ask that growers that are interested in getting this certificate to be able to go in and finally purchase, to jump on those Zooms. We'll be running a few of them this week in Western Australia to try and obviously allow farmers to understand what's involved and the reporting that's involved in the background so they can actually access this. And while that's happening, of course, the bait manufacturers will be working on getting that bait across and into Western Australia as quickly as possible.
0: Grain Producers SA CEO Brad Perry says the double-strength bait has been effective in the past.
4: We did a survey a few years ago that grain producers said that it was a lot more effective to use the ZP50 and almost that there was some sort of tolerance building up with the mice on the ZP25. So having double strength and hitting them once, saving a lot of cost and time than trying to hit them a few times with the single strength. So that seemed to be the biggest benefit. That's why we're pleased to see, even though it's under emergency permit conditions, that's now available to growers.
5: Brad Perry from Grain Producers SA. That report from Isabel Masali and Angus Randall. This is PM. I'm Samantha Donovan. You can hear all our programs live or later on ABC Listen. The World Health Organization has declared the outbreak of the Ebola virus in Africa a public health emergency of international concern. So far, at least 80 people have died and about 300 suspected cases have been detected. The WHO is warning the outbreak in the Democratic Republic of the Congo and Uganda could be much larger than is currently being reported, and there's a risk the virus could spread to neighbouring countries. Dr. Peter Bye-James from the Faculty of Health at Southern Cross University has treated Ebola patients, and I asked him to explain how the virus spreads.
6: It is transferred mainly by direct contact with an infected person, mainly by bodily fluid, that is the blood, the vomit, or through the semen, or a contaminated material. It's not an airborne disease.
5: And what are the symptoms of the disease?
6: Yeah, the symptoms are obviously, vomiting, diarrhea, fever is key, very high fever, and in severe cases, bleeding in your mouth or through the nose or sometimes even through your eyes or ears. And also internal bleeding can occur.

0: You were a frontline worker in the Ebola outbreak in Sierra Leone in 2014-15. What was it like working there at that time?
1: It was really scary, you know, because that was the first time Ebola actually happened in that part of Africa. And so even us as healthcare providers, it was something that was new to us. We read about it in the books, but we have not actually seen it, you know, face to face. So it was really scary. And at the beginning, we didn't know how to really contain it. So, yeah, it was actually scary, you know, because me personally, I lost some of my colleagues who were actually treating those patients. It was really scary during that time.
0: And some health workers have already died in this outbreak. Are you confident that the surveillance lessons from that last big outbreak have been learnt?
1: I can say those lessons have been learnt, but the uniqueness of this current outbreak is because of the other factors. One of them is insecurity. Where the current outbreak is, there are a lot of militia fighting, you know, a lot of insecurity going on. And because of that, healthcare workers obviously are finding it difficult to even do the basics, that is contact tracing and isolation. I believe that that is one of the things that is actually hampering whatever response effort that is going on, and that will have contributed to the spread. And obviously, the other reason is a mining area. So there are a lot of movements going on in that region, you know, and because of the humanitarian issue there, because due to the war that is there, people are moving from one place to the other. So because of that, you know, people will be infected and they move. And even the two cases that have been reported in neighboring Uganda is as a result of that. That is the key issue that is affecting response currently.
0: And what would the coordination be like between the different countries in this part of Eastern Africa? Do they get along? Would they be working together, or is there conflict?
1: Yeah, well, obviously, in this situation, they will obviously try to get along, because now it's now a threat to their own internal security and regional security. And so, obviously, the African Center for Disease Control is actually really at the forefront of the current outbreak, trying to coordinate countries. In fact, currently, there is a huge alert for South Sudan, because South Sudan also borders, is close to that area. So for people, they are actually monitoring a lot of movement there to see that the cases are not transferred to that region. So there's a form of coordination currently going on. And then obviously it will require, even if before this time it has not been so strong, but now it will require a proper coordination, you know, among those countries, especially DRC and Uganda and also South Sudan. But again, I must say that because of the weak health system in those countries, coordination can be a little bit difficult. And again, because of the war that is going on, you know, insecurity. So I think that is why it is a little bit concerning currently.
0: Dr. Bai James, do you think this outbreak of Ebola can be contained in Africa and not spread elsewhere in the world?
1: Yes, it can be contained in Africa. It has happened before.
0: Should Australians avoid travelling to that part of Africa?
1: Yeah, for now, I'll advise that Australians avoid travelling to that part of Africa, especially especially the infected country like DR Congo, as of now.
0: And what sort of quarantine measures should be put in place at the Australian border for anyone travelling here from that part of Africa?
1: Then if people are coming from that region, they should be quarantined for at least 21 days and see that they don't show any signs and symptoms of the disease before they are allowed to go out in the public.
0: But that's not being done as yet, is it?
1: I believe the authorities will be taking measures towards that now. Because one thing I know, Australia has a very robust border security and public health protocol.
0: Dr. Peter Bai-James from the Faculty of Health at Southern Cross University. The nation's former Deputy Chief Health Officer is calling for the price of legal cigarettes to be slashed. Dr. Nick Coatsworth has told a Senate inquiry today that reducing the excise Australians pay on cigarettes could disrupt the thriving black market, allowing governments to reduce the number of people who are smoking. Department of Health officials don't share that view, though, and have today told the same inquiry that cutting the tax on legal cigarettes could prompt young people to start smoking. Oliver Gordon has more.
2: The Australian Association of Convenience Stores has previously lobbied alongside tobacco companies to prevent plain packaging laws for cigarettes.
3: The retailers I represent today have lost more than $2.5 billion in legal tobacco sales over the last 5 years.
2: Today, the organisation's chief executive, Theo Fakare, told a Senate inquiry the explosion of illegal tobacco has left the retailers he represents out of pocket.
3: In 2025 alone, our industry lost $750 million in legal tobacco sales.
2: He says the damage the burgeoning illicit industry is inflicting isn't just financial.
3: One of our members in Sydney who operates 6 stores was approached by criminals demanding they sell illicit tobacco and pay protection money.
2: Mr. Fakare is adamant Australia is taxing legal cigarettes too highly and forcing consumers to the black market.
3: We need to reduce the excise by 50%. We believe that will make a legal packet around $25. In comparison to, and it's hard to get data, on average an illegal pack, if you buy it from a store, not a carton, is around $15.
2: The surge in the illegal trade has already cost the federal government billions of dollars in excise revenue. This is the second hearing of the Senate inquiry. At the first hearing, public health groups and the Australian Federal Police argued adamantly against cutting the excise charged on legal smokes. Both suggested organised crime syndicates would simply lower their prices, creating a race to the bottom on cigarette prices. Today, Department of Health officials argued reductions in the tax could see more young people smoking and decreased quit attempts by existing smokers. High-profile clinician Dr. Nick Coatsworth has today argued against those groups.
4: I do think it's a bigger problem to have a burgeoning illicit market funding organised crime than the health problems created by smoking.
2: The infectious diseases expert, who held the Deputy Chief Health Officer role in the early years of the COVID pandemic, says governments need to regain control of the market.
4: It makes me feel slightly unwell that I'm adopting the same position as the tobacco industry, who want to drop the excise. But we need to get, as a government, as public health professionals, as a community, we have to get back control first before we can start to drive those numbers down again. Numbers that are probably, I think, going up.
2: Associate Professor Raglan Maddox leads the Tobacco Free Program at the Australian National University and says it's too early to tell if the explosion of cheap illegal cigarettes has led to an uptick in smokers.
5: But I think if you walk around cities, towns, anywhere around Australia, you can see that the illicit industry is really trying to push a product and normalise a product to essentially addict a whole new cohort of people to use their product, as we've seen these declines continue over a long period.
2: The researcher doesn't believe cutting taxes on legal cigarettes is the right way to reduce the harm associated with smoking.
5: We see products in the Western Pacific region available for about $2.30 a pack, and so therefore the profit on something like a pack of cigarettes for $2.30 after tax is incredibly cheap. We know that at the moment around Australia you can buy cheap smokes for somewhere between $10 to $15, and so if we removed all the tax, essentially the illicit market would still be cheaper than the regulated market. So the challenge we actually have is enforcing the law, supporting people to quit and to stay quit.
2: The committee is expected to report its findings at the end of June.
0: Oliver Gordon. Thanks for joining me for PM. I'm Samantha Donovan. The podcast of the full program is available on ABC Listen. And we'll be back at the same time tomorrow. Good night.

0: Good evening, Jonathan Hopper with ABC News. A WA Police Assistant Commissioner is on trial accused of stalking an officer and using a restricted computer system to track her movements. David Webber reports.
1: Gaylene Hamilton, who's been stood down, is accused of continuing to contact the officer after she sent a message asking her to stop, with the woman saying she didn't feel comfortable with the friendship. The prosecutor said Ms. Hamilton allegedly unlawfully used a restricted access computer system to locate the complainant. The woman told the court Ms. Hamilton had stayed at her home, but over time it felt intrusive, and she didn't want her staying as often as she did. She said she felt uncomfortable with the friendship because Ms. Hamilton

0: superior to her. The trial continues.
1: The Treasurer, Jim Chalmers, has ordered another 6 China-linked investors to sell their shares in a key rare earths miner in Australia. Foreign Affairs reporter Stephen Jedgetts has the details.
2: It might sound like a fairly obscure company to draw so much attention, but Northern Minerals, it's got massive holdings in the Kimberley in the northwest of Western Australia, and it hopes to use these holdings to basically mine and process 2 of the heavier key rare earths, which are really important for a whole range of things that rare earths are critical for, including military technology, clean energy technology. Of course, this also comes against a backdrop of well-known efforts by the US and Australian governments to try and break China's stranglehold on the rare earths market, including the stuff that Northern Minerals would like to pull out of the ground and sell.
1: One of Australia's leading medical experts is calling for the price of legal cigarettes to be slashed. Former Deputy Chief Health Officer Dr. Nick Coatsworth has told a Senate inquiry that reducing the tobacco excise could disrupt the thriving black market. The inquiry has heard the illicit trade is booming, with an estimated $750 million in legal sales lost last year alone. But health officials warn lowering prices could also increase smoking rates. Dr. Coatsworth says governments first need to regain control of the market.
3: It makes me slightly unwell that I'm adopting the same position as the tobacco industry, who want to drop the excise. But we need to get, as a government, as public health professionals, as a community, we have to get back control first before we can start to drive those numbers down again.
1: Médecins Sans Frontières is preparing to scale up its response to an Ebola outbreak in the Democratic Republic of Congo. The World Health Organization has declared the outbreak in the DRC and Uganda a public health emergency of international concern after at least 80 deaths. MSF Australia's Simon Eccleshaw says they'll help by strengthening health surveillance and managing cases.
4: Even though, as stated, there is no vaccine or antiviral available for this variant, there is a very good chance of survival if we can stabilise the patient, ensure that they have correct hydration and that we can keep them alive long enough so that their own body can fight the virus.
1: The Dutch cruise ship hit by a deadly hantavirus outbreak has arrived in the Netherlands port city of Rotterdam. Patricia Tiano reports.
5: 25 crew members and 2 medical personnel aboard cruise ship MV Hondius will now disembark and enter quarantine as the vessel begins to be disinfected. Ship operator Oceanwide Expeditions says no one on board is experiencing any symptoms. Crew members unable to return home will be quarantined in the Netherlands. The outbreak has so far claimed 3 lives, including a Dutch couple, who health officials say were the first exposed to the illness while visiting South America. Dozens of people have been placed into quarantine around the world, including in Perth, where 4 Australians, 1 permanent resident, and 1 New Zealander are at the Bullsbrook Centre for National Resilience.
1: In sport, equal all-time VFL-AFL games record holder Brent Harvey says no one will surpass Scott Pendlebury's record for the most games played by the end of his career. Harvey played 432 matches for North Melbourne before retiring in 2016. Pendlebury will break Harvey's record when Collingwood hosts the West Coast Eagles at the MCG on Saturday. Harvey says he's been reflecting on his own career achievements ahead of the weekend.
6: You just understand how much help you need to along the way, and family, friends, staff, everybody in the football club. So I think he'll reflect on that and understand that it's not only his journey, it's everybody else's, and good on him.
1: Perth's weather, 9 degrees overnight before a sunny Tuesday with a forecast top of 24 degrees. Right now in the city, it's 17.9.
7: Carpets of mice have blanketed parts of WA's Midwest grain-growing region as the community battles with the plague of rodents.
8: We have mice everywhere. We have mice in our homes, we have mice in our cars, they're in our sheds, they're in our paddocks, they're at the school, they're everywhere. And they're invading, they're eating their way into food containers, and it's just horrid.
7: Today, Australia's chemical regulator has conditionally allowed double-strength mouse baits to tackle the plague. We're going to have more on that. And a visit from a United Nations expert prompts a Year 4 classroom in regional northeast Victoria to ask some interesting questions.
9: Is climate change something that you're concerned about as an

0: issue, I guess?
1: Yeah.
0: What is it about that concerns you?
1: Well, just that some people made a whole bunch of mistakes and now the future generations have to deal with it. Because, like, there's something... Now we've created something wrong with the planet and we've hurt the planet.
2: I'm Sinead Mangan and this is Australia Wide, broadcasting from Whadjuk Country, Perth. That's the sound of dozens of mice scurrying around in a large canola seed bank. A mouse plague in parts of WA and South Australia has led to the National Chemical Regulator approving emergency permits for stronger mouse baits. So just how bad are these swarms? Our reporter in the Midwest of Western Australia, Jo Prendergast, explains.
3: Residents in regional WA say it's the worst they've ever seen. A recent study by the CSIRO estimated there are up to 8,000 mice living in every hectare of WA's northern grain belt. Farmers say the mice are eating planted seed before it's even had a chance to grow, and the vermin have made their way into towns. In Morawa, a town in WA's midwest, Shire President Karen Chappell says people were finding mice nesting in their beds.
4: It is just foul. We are living with mice running through our yards, through our homes, through our streets. They are everywhere.
3: The local grocer even hired extra staff to check products for mice and clean up dead rodents. Mice infestations are nothing new in grain regions. In 1993, a mouse plague across New South Wales, South Australia and Victoria caused about $96 million worth of damage. In 2021, a plague across towns and farms in New South Wales and Queensland cost the agricultural sector around $1 billion. To curb the mouse plague, farmers use traps and baits, but Karen Chappell says this year the baits aren't able to keep up.
4: We're baiting, we're catching, we're trapping, but we just can't win the fight.
3: After months of asking for help, the National Chemical Regulator, the Australian Pesticides and Veterinary Medicines Authority, has conditionally allowed the manufacture of bait containing 50 grams per kilogram of zinc phosphide. That's double the usual amount. CSIRO Research Officer Steve Henry co-authored papers on the efficacy of stronger baits.
5: So effectively, all of those four studies have showed exactly what farmers were telling us, that the 25-gram bait doesn't work consistently.
3: Andrew Wiedemann is from Grain Producers Australia and says it's a relief for the industry, but the wait for stronger baits has come at a cost for some farmers.
6: It's a relief for sure in the short to near term, but obviously it's come at a cost already in particularly WA, where growers are already faced with having to re-sow crops that we're acutely aware of.
3: He says farmers will need to be trained and accredited in using the bait before they can buy it. The APVMA says specific use instructions and controls are in place to reduce the risk to wildlife, humans and the environment.
2: And thanks to Joe Prendergast for that update.
7: ABC Australia Wide.
2: Among the desert landscapes and the magnificent rock formations iconic to Central Australia are the Aboriginal rangers who care for the land. It's a vocation that has historically been male-dominated, but a recent women's ranger camp has helped encourage more women to get involved in the protection of sacred sites and stories. Elsie Lange has the story.
8: At the base of the towering boulders of Nadala Gorge on eastern Aranda country, where bright green spinifex climbs the ochre-red rocks, Andrina Williams grinds leaves into a thick pulp using two stones.
9: Andrina Williams.
10: Williams. And what's your country? Are you from around here?
9: We come from Hart's Range.
8: The leaves are called arata in her language, and she is using them to make bush medicine, which can help soothe skin. The Eastern Aranda woman from Hart's Range works the leaves like a grandmother might knead bread, back and forth, hitting, pulling and pushing the green against the grey stone. Ms Williams is one of dozens of Central Land Council Aboriginal rangers who gathered at Ross River, east of Alice Springs, last week for the 2026 Women's Ranger Camp. The rangers are employed by the CLC to care for and protect the desert landscapes of their ancestors. They play a crucial role in environmental and cultural conservation, particularly for the Northern Territory's women-only sacred sites and practices.
10: And who taught you how to do this?
9: My

0: very male-dominated space, and so, but there are women's sites, you know. There's women's law and culture, and we have to look after that and uphold that. And so that's why, you know, we're encouraging more women to join us, get on board with our ranger teams, continue to care for our, you know, our mothers, our grandmothers, our great-grandmothers' sites and stories, because that's ultimately, you know, what our rangers do. We're going out to sacred sites, we're putting up fences, protecting them, checking water, you know, controlling pests, burning country the right way too. These are just a few things that, you know, what our rangers do, and that's why we need more women rangers.
1: The ranger camp is also centred around well-being, with doctors, lawyers and counsellors on-site to answer questions and provide support, with yoga and nail painting also a part of the activities. It has been a welcome reprieve from the heaviness that has shrouded Central Australia in recent weeks following the search and recovery of Kumanjai little baby's body.
0: The last few weeks have been really intense for our communities, and at the beginning of today, we had a minute's silence to take that time, because we know, especially as women, you know, we're holding a lot in our community. So to be able to come to these places and take that time away from, you know, all of our families takes a lot.
1: Former ranger Josephine Grant was the first Aboriginal woman to coordinate a ranger group leading the Imudjura Rangers based at Tea Tree. She wants to see more women rangers take part in the program.
2: Everybody feel happy, you know, women sharing their stories and trying to work together. It's going to be an amazing thing. And we want more women rangers to join in, like woman power. We want that.
3: You were a ranger. How long, what kind of
2: work? I was a ranger for 10 years. Then I just left in 2022. For me, for rangers, is looking after the country, getting to go on country, visiting country, and getting learning knowledge from our elders. It's a good opportunity to learn from other rangers or TOs. We all like look after country, and we represent our ancestors and ourselves and our rangers and our community. That's the whole point of being a ranger, to take care of your country. So it's your also your identity. Culture is who you are and what you believe in.
1: There is something especially intimate about the East Macdonald Rangers. They are not as appreciated as their Western counterparts, but they do open up, revealing colours and layers the longer you drive and the further you look. Nadala Gorge is part of Helena Buzzacott's country, and as she walks through the ancient, immense formation filled with thousands of petroglyphs, her sense of pride glows, palpable.
3: Why is it important for the women rangers to come together?
4: It's very important so other ladies who haven't had the chance to, who haven't had the opportunity to sit down and do bush medicine, to watch and learn from the elders and, yeah, on which plants to use. I feel so proud because it's really beautiful country, yeah. I always have a good feeling coming out here, like how my mum used to say, and now, yeah, I'm getting those feelings. I can feel the presence of the elders, and, yeah.
5: That was Eastern Aranda traditional owner Helena Buzzacott ending Elsie Langi's story there. With less than a year until new smoke alarm laws come into effect, it's estimated more than 1 million homes across Queensland still aren't compliant. Those in the industry say many aren't aware of the changes, which could leave them vulnerable should a fire occur. Sally Wilson has this story.
6: The day Brandon Lewis lost everything in a house fire is still raw, more than a decade on.
7: It was very surreal, and I thought that it couldn't actually be happening. And then when I got to the house and saw it just engulfed in flames, as well as having the fireys running out their hoses and everything, it was, yeah, it just didn't feel real, and probably didn't for a few days.
6: Neighbours were alerted to the fire by the sound of smoke alarms.
7: Once we finally got access, it was pretty devastating, knowing that we'd lost everything that we'd worked for. And back then, you know, we were doing it really tough. We didn't have much money. We were counting pennies just to put fuel in the car. And to then lose everything, that was, and not have insurance as a tenant as well, it was quite devastating.
6: He has since dedicated his career to ensuring no one endures the same fate, installing smoke alarms as part of his electrical business in North Queensland.
7: It was an electrical fire that started it, and so now, especially owning an electrical business,

0: business, it's always front of mind. Like, everything we do needs to be done with the utmost care and ensuring that everything is safe and compliant. That way this doesn't happen to me again or any of our clients.
1: From the 1st of January next year, all homes must be fitted with interconnected photoelectric smoke alarms in every bedroom and hallway. But there's grave concerns in the industry. The public isn't prepared. Marika Oliver-Nelson is with Smoke Alarm Solutions.
2: There's around about 1.2 million properties still needing to be upgraded. Of course, there's no way of really telling the true statistics, but just by speaking with other providers and the amount of properties that's in Queensland and that we know that would have been upgraded, we allocate about 1.2 million properties.
1: The legislation was introduced following coronial recommendations made after the tragic Slacks Creek fire, which claimed the lives of 11 people in 2011. Queensland Fire Department Superintendent Mark Halverson says people are aware of their obligations.
3: The Queensland Fire Service is very active in promoting. There's a number of other industry stakeholders who are out there also assisting with that promotion. And we strongly believe that on the back of the previous two implementation phases which came in, where people did become aware of their obligations when they were required to meet those ones, either at the initial build or the tenanted properties. So similarly, we're very confident that people will be very familiar with their requirements. And once they understand the safety benefits to be achieved, they'll be willingly wanting to install those smoke alarms.
1: The average cost to professionally fit out a four-bedroom house with smoke alarms is about $800. In the current cost of living crisis, there's concerns that people will go without. It's a fear held by Ms. Oliver Nelson from Smoke Alarm Solutions.
2: We know of a few cases where owners did not want to upgrade the properties and criminal charges were laid. So look, the risks are real. It is not something that you can delay. It is happening in 2027. It is just best to get on board now, get your property compliant. You don't want to be one of those owners who left it to the last minute and there's not enough electricians to upgrade your property. For your tenant safety, for your family safety, it has to be done. Just get on board, because alarms may increase in price as demand increases as well. So it's just best to get on board now.
1: And a message Brandon Lewis hopes will get through in time.
0: If you think that it might not happen to you, it could. It happened to me, and I definitely didn't think it was going to happen to me, being in a rental where everything was supposed to be compliant. It's important that we are insured, that we do have everything up to the standards that we possibly can, the highest standards that we possibly can, so that we're protecting not only our furniture and our stuff, but our families as well.
4: Sally Wilson with that story from Townsville in Queensland. Climate change is a complicated topic, and talking about what a hotter future will look like can be confronting. So how do you tell school-age kids about climate change without making them afraid? In the northeast of Victoria, Bright Primary School brought in an expert from the United Nations to answer their students' questions. Rural reporter Annie Brown went along.
5: These primary school students have a lot of questions about climate change.
6: I've got two questions. My first one is, when did climate change begin?
7: Good question.
5: They're speaking to the United Nations Special Rapporteur on Climate and Human Rights, Professor Aliza Morgera.
6: My second question is, how many languages do you know?
7: I know four and a half.
5: Her role at the UN is to collect evidence on how climate change is impacting on human rights around the world. She says it's crucial that young people have a sense of hope about the future.
7: Yeah, I think children are very interested about what we can do about it and how much we can go back or move towards a safer climate. And I think that's a really crucial question, because often, you know, in the media, even in public discourse, we might get a sense that, you know, we're doomed, or, and that's not the reality. Science is saying everything that happens this year, next year, and the very immediate future can have a huge impact on securing a safer climate for all of us. And we have the science available to know what that priority actions should be. One example, of course, we've been talking a bit about phasing out fossil fuels. We know that that's the main cause of climate change. And while governments are finding that very difficult and often avoid the conversation, that is the necessary conversation, really, to make sure climate action is meaningful and protects everyone's human rights, but also ensures that those who are most affected, and there are people here in Australia who are most affected, affected, and children are certainly one of them, are effectively protected by our public authorities.
5: In regional agricultural areas like the northeast of Victoria, Professor Morgera says there's plenty of impacts of climate change.
7: It's important to think about that the long-term impacts have already short-term impacts. So thinking about shortage of water, the impact of, you know, that threat of increased forest fires, more frequent, more also more harmful, and what they mean for people's choices, what, you know, in terms of like how we protect maybe more biodiverse areas that can not only contribute to prevention of fire, but also support the water cycle, support also healthy food systems, and really having that knowledge, maybe having conversations about how all elements of our natural environment are also ways to support good living, human resilience, healthy foods, and, you know, safe access to water as well.
5: Professor Morgera says all the evidence points towards moving away from fossil fuels. However, switching to renewable energy needs to be done without impacting people's human rights.
7: So what I've been seeing around the world about renewables is that there is a push to do it fast and cut red tape. And unfortunately, that is not necessarily the best way to do it. Again, we have the science to know how to develop renewables in ways that are most beneficial to people, that can be compatible with agricultural use. And so it's important not to rush, not to skip steps, particularly environmental impact assessments, but also have really inclusive conversations with the communities who may find themselves in the proximity of renewables development, to really hear all their concerns and co-develop approaches that would make sense. Because again, renewables shouldn't be developed at the expense of anyone's human rights, and there's so much potential for renewables to even fulfill needs that have been left behind by the fossil fuel-based economy. So making sure everyone has equal access to energy, the energy is compatible with agriculture and water protection. We have all the science to do that, but we need good processes where we take the time to talk to everyone and make sure we plan them in the right way.
5: So what do the students have to say? This is Year 6 student Elsie Fenton.
8: I learnt that the countries that are getting most affected are the ones that aren't really doing too much about, like, aren't affecting the climate change that much. Like, they aren't doing too much that's creating the climate change, but they're getting affected the worst.
5: Is climate change something that you're concerned about as an issue, I guess?
8: Yeah.
5: What is it about that concerns you?
8: Well, just that some people made a whole bunch of mistakes and now the future generations have to deal with it, because, like, there's something, now we've created something wrong with the planet and we've hurt the planet.
5: Living at the foot of Victoria's snowfields, 11-year-old Murphy Tripp says he worries about a future without skiing.
9: I want to keep on skiing up at our mountain, and yeah, like, I like skiing a lot. And yeah, it's scary because there's, like, it's basically, like, the bigger countries are the ones who are making all the, like, climate change, like, happen, and then the smaller countries are getting hit for it.
5: Overall, Year 4 student Hazel Pike is optimistic we can do something about climate change.
10: I feel like we can make a change if society actually puts their mind to it and actually goes, well, we're causing this climate change to happen, and society goes, well, we need to fix this, then I reckon we can.
4: Year 4 student Hazel Pike from Bright Primary School, ending that story there from Annie Brand. Some very articulate children there. For those with a passion for horses and thrill-seeking tendencies, the sport of camp drafting is very popular, particularly in the bush. It takes precision, skill and speed, along with a high level of horsemanship and the ability to read cattle behaviour. Lily McCure went along to a camp drafting clinic in far west New South Wales to find out what hooks riders into the sport.
11: And then catch your cow's head, get to that eye, get to that blocking section.
12: In the small community of Topar, amongst the red dirt and flies, horse riders and spectators watch intently as cattle are moved around a small yard. Horse trainer Jay Charnock is demonstrating how to cut out a cow from a mob on horseback.
11: Good, better. Okay, same thing. Notice when I was on this mare, that cow turned
12: tail to me. Jay is a horse trainer and camp drafting teacher from the New South Wales mid-north coast. He's travelled to outback New South Wales to find the next

0: generation of camp drafters and share his knowledge and passion for the sport.
1: The thing I like about horses is just every horse is different. They're a challenge. There's a huge psychology in training horses, and I really like the getting to know a horse, getting teamwork with a horse, and starting a horse from scratch, from absolutely nothing, and bringing it right through to being a top level competition horse.
0: It's not for the faint-hearted though, and as Jay explains, there's a lot at stake.
1: You've got what they call a camp, which is an arena that's about 15 to 18 metres across, a small arena, about 25, 30 metres deep, and there's seven to eight cows in there. You've got to go in and separate one cow out, bring it up to the front of the camp yard while it's trying to get back to its buddies, and your horse has to be able to sidestep like a football player to block that cow, a bit like a collie dog, on sheep, and some of these horses have got that bred into them. From there, we call for the gate, they open the two gates, and then we step on to an arena that's about half the size of a football field, and out on that arena four pegs that you've got to go around. So you sort of come out and you go round one peg, figure eight, round the other one, and down and through the top two, which they call the gate. And the moment that you leave that camp yard, you've got 40 seconds to do that pattern out there with your cow. It's a challenging sport because you've got to control three brains under pressure. You've got to control yours, the nerves and everything like that. You've got to control your horses, and then you've got to control the cow's brain to go where you want it to go. So it is a tricky sport, but a lot of people are doing it, a lot of people are picking it up, and the more time you can spend around cattle and around people with good horses and learning horsemanship and that sort of thing, the better you'll go.
0: As for how the sport originated back in the day, Jay says it all started out as a bit of fun.
1: It was basically originated out on stock camps, and it was, guys would be moving cattle around and, from paddock to paddock, and, one cow might break out and the fella would get on his, he'd be on a horse and he'd have to go and lap it around and get it off a tree and, round another bush and back into the mob or whatever, and guarantee there would have been a bit of Aussie larrikinism going on there. They would have said, my horse can do that better than yours.
0: While many participants and attendees to the annual Topar camp draft are often locals, some travel long distances to chase cattle in the Red Dirt Arena. Annabelle Hudson and her family from Beaufort, Victoria, have been travelling the 800 kilometres to Topar for about a decade. She says they enjoy the different atmosphere of the event.
2: We love coming up here, us Hudson, in the Red Dirt. We always say we're playing in the Red Dirt, we love it.
0: Lily Anderson from Simbrick Vale Station, 180 kilometres northeast of Broken Hill, has been riding ever since she was little. She's new to the camp drafting scene but is keen to give it a crack.
3: I reckon it's pretty fun. You've got to have a lot of skill and a lot of patience for it, but it's a great sport.
0: As for Jay, he's impressed to see how the sport continues to grow and expand Australia-wide.
1: A lot more bigger competitions are starting to pop up, and people are wanting more horses trained and, wanting to be at those big events. Some of the events now to win are $100,000. So, it's a lot has happened in the last 10 years of camp drafting.
4: It's a lot of money. Horse trainer Jay Charnock ending that story there from Lily McCure. And that is Australia-wide for today with me, Sinead Mangan. Cheerio.

0: Good evening, Jonathan Hopper with ABC News. Perth Magistrates Court has heard a man who was allegedly assaulted in Northbridge will take a year to recover. David Webber reports.
1: The man, who's in his 20s, was allegedly assaulted in Northbridge in April. Police said there was an altercation between two groups. Jacob Thang Nhiet is one of four people charged. The court heard the alleged victim was in an induced coma and had part of his skull removed. The police prosecutor said he's now coherent and has been taken to a rehabilitation facility. He's been told it may take a year for full recovery. Jacob Thang Nhiet has been granted bail with a $20,000 surety and strict conditions. The magistrate warned the 18-year-old the grievous bodily harm charge was a very serious one. He's been told not to contact the co-accused. Mr. Thang Nhiet is due back in court in September.
0: Australia's chemical regulator has approved an emergency permit for double-strength mouse bait to be used in the grain-growing regions of WA and South Australia. Joanna Prendergast has more.
2: Well, this is the news that some people have been waiting months to hear. Farmers at the moment are sowing their winter crops, and in some parts of Western Australia and South Australia, mice are eating those grains before they can even germinate. They've moved into towns in rural communities. Visiting some of them, you can see dead mice.

0: rats littering the streets. There is mice in the schools, the health centres, the stores. So there's been this overwhelming call for help for quite some time, and help comes in the form of a double-strength bait.
1: One of the country's biggest regional carriers is facing court over claims its directors misled investors over profitability. Jasper Wells reports.
2: The financial regulator has taken Rex Airlines and four of its directors to court over a 2023 ASX announcement it says was misleading. ASIC alleges that directors knew the company was unprofitable when they made an announcement saying they were optimistic about future profitability. Rex announced a $35 million loss just 4 months later. The beleaguered airline was put in voluntary administration in 2024 until being bought by an American holding company late last year.
1: Tax experts say the federal government's proposed changes to discretionary trusts could have very different impacts depending on how the structures are used. The government wants to introduce a minimum 30% tax rate on some trust distributions, arguing wealthy Australians are using them to reduce tax. Discretionary trusts are commonly used to hold family wealth, but are also widely used by small businesses because they are relatively simple and offer asset protection. KPMG tax partner Brent Murphy says the changes may hit lower income beneficiaries hardest.
3: For higher income beneficiaries, they're probably already paying tax at the 30% rate, so it might not make much difference. But for those who are earning lower amounts of trust distributions, it may significantly increase the effective tax rate on the distributions that they receive.
1: Australian travellers say they have been dumped by a travel agency and their trips suddenly cancelled days before their overseas holidays. National tourism reporter Christy Sexton-McGrath reports.
4: Melbourne-based AVG Travels has emailed more than 200 customers saying itineraries are under review due to operational scheduling adjustments. More than a dozen tour packages, mainly to China, have been affected. Melbourne resident Libby Jennings was due to fly to China today, but the trip was cancelled a few days ago. She's asked for a refund.
5: So far, I haven't had an answer.
4: The Council of Australian Tour Operators has suspended AVG Travels membership following the cancellation. AVG Travels has apologised for the situation and says they remain fully operational.
1: In sport, Eagles defender Josh Lindsay has been named this week's AFL Rising Star nominee after his impressive performance in yesterday's win over GWS. The 19-year-old had 17 kicks and two handballs at 95% efficiency as West Coast, playing as Wallich Marawa for Sir Doug Nicholls' round, upset the Giants. Lindsay joins Jobe Shanahan and Willem Dersma as the Eagles Rising Star nominees so far this year. WA's weather for tomorrow: showers over the Kimberley with the chance of a thunderstorm about the Kimberley coast. Chance of showers developing about the eastern Pilbara coast in the evening. Light shower possible about the Eucla coast, clearing during the afternoon. For Perth, 9 degrees overnight before a sunny Tuesday with a forecast top of 24. Wednesday's mostly sunny, 26. Right now the city, 17.2.
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12: Sock it off the ground, inside the defensive 50 for the Bombers. And guess who it's landed in the lap of? Pat Voss again, 45 metres from home, sizes it up. Look out! It's time to pony up! Gives the Dockers supporters something to love. Now Farrow, last line of defence. Oh. Step through one tackle. Couldn't get through the other one. Pat Voss ran him down.
13: The smile gets me. Like, he's almost celebrated before he's even kicked it. I love that. The confidence this kid has is unreal.
12: From right in front for number five. Pat Voss has got a handful. Bodies everywhere at the moment. Centrefield throws from the boots and gets one on the back.

0: Setterfield with the goal to close it. It makes it a 43-point Wallulup win. They took it wide early, the Dockers. They win their ninth in a row, an equal club record. They didn't go on with it as we thought they might, but they take a big win over the Bombers at the MCG, 104-61.
1: Harley Reid snaps around the corner, has his second.
2: Back to Duursma, kicks for the Eagles to full forward. Waterman again! Leading out, two bites at it, completes the grab.
1: Looking for back-to-back goals in about a minute. Jake Waterman delivers his third to put the Eagles back in front. The Eagles are about to win their third game of 2026. Murdoch, his boots cross the 50. We're right behind the kick. It's a thing of beauty. It's through for a goal. He'll celebrate with the crowd and then with every Eagle on the field. They'll come from all corners of the ground. The Eagles win by 17 points. After 6 weeks of gloom, they kept presenting the case that they were improving. Tonight against the Giants, they showed the evidence is there. West Coast, 13-10-88 to GWS, 10-11-71.
3: It's been a long time since WA's clubs were both weekend winners, but Fremantle now one victory shy of a club record, 10 in a row, and the Eagles giant killers as Harley Reid and Bailey Williams turn the orange tsunami into an orange trickle. There's also a bit to celebrate for another young Eagle, as you heard in the news. Congratulations to Josh Lindsay, earning himself a Rising Star nomination. And also an extra time tonight, the Force, still in the finals mix, will speak to their coach, Simon Cron, shortly. And Ray Chamberlain will join us as well. And I posed this question a little bit earlier on 102.5 ABC Perth when speaking to Ollie Peterson. 30 years ago today, something in Australian footy happened that involved a WA AFL club, and it will never happen again. We'll go back in time and relive that moment a little bit later on in extra time. Sharad Wellingham, Premiership Pie, welcome to you.
4: Good evening, Clint. Good evening, listeners. What a nice change of vibe, feel, coming out of the weekend with a couple of WA team wins.
3: Outstanding it was, the way that both sides went about their business. Let's start with Fremantle. 9 wins in a row. The Bombers were terribly disappointing, but their equal best streak and putting that game away. Pat Voss, the Prancer's back for the Pony. 5 goals. Murphy Reid, outstanding. 30 disposals. Shea Bolton continued his outstanding form. They will still miss Hayden Young for the game against St Kilda on Friday night. But the Dockers, every time there's a challenge put in front of them, and it was a challenge when they came up against the Bombers, their record at the MCG, and indeed their record against Essendon anywhere away from home, was nothing to get excited about. They were able to deliver again.
4: They certainly were, and I didn't quite realise until we came in here on Saturday morning just how challenging their history was against the Bombers on the road. And so for them to be able to stand up, a little slap also here for Essendon fans, 25,000 or something?
3: 20,500, less.
4: 20,500. It was dismal, wasn't it? I mean, it was a Sunday afternoon, cold, drizzly conditions, but it's still the MCG with one of the big clubs from Melbourne. You think that they... And even Frio might start drawing a little bit of a crowd. But, yeah, it was very underwhelming. But Frio went over there and got the job done. The Prancing Pony was definitely up and about. Bolton, again, I thought that he continues to just... Is this his best season?
3: I think so.
4: Yeah.
3: I really do. And, I would accept that Richmond fans were like, Wildon, what are you talking about? But with what he's been able to achieve here at Fremantle, and he was with an absolutely gun side at the Tigers, I actually think it probably is his best season. If we get a chance to speak to him at some stage in one of the post-game interviews, I'd love to ask him, because from what I've seen, and again, there is two things, a recency bias and a proximity bias.
4: Yeah.
3: When you get to see players live, you get to see a lot more than what you do when they're on television. So I would think that there's an element of that.
4: But I think just his numbers. His numbers look better.
3: Yeah, I agree.
4: He's added exactly what Frio went after as well. And I think him coupled with Murphy Reid are just exactly what they needed. They've got the engine room ticking along beautifully. They've got the grunt work in Sarong and Brayshaw, and now Matthew
5: Johnson's
4: doing a great job this year. They've got that real grunt and hard work core, and then just the cream at the moment with Bolton and Murphy.
5: Is anything less than a top four finish now for Fremantle?
4: I think top two.
5: Top two?
4: I think top two.
5: Okay.
4: I know it's really, really early. It is a very early season, but we've spoken about the favourable draw that they do have. They really need to capitalise on it. They've got a couple of tests before the end of the year. I know that Ross the Boss will want to come over here and rain on their parade and not let them set another record, because, as he said, he was the coach for their previous record, wasn't he? He'll be trying to upset Fremantle as much as I think West Coast will be going over there to upset the mighty Magpies.
5: It's going to be really interesting where it happens now. St Kilda here in Perth, then Brisbane at the Gabba, and then the trek down to Bunbury for what is an away game. It's North Melbourne's home game, and they won against West Coast last year, North Melbourne in Bunbury, and then the bye. But you would expect, if all things are as they should go, they're easily good enough to beat St Kilda and North, and Brisbane, fingers crossed, Alex Pearce and Hayden Young are both ready to go, because that's an enormous challenge.
4: And what day is that? It better be a standalone game. Let's check if that's a standalone game, because that better not be one of those ones that they've double-headed and we're going to get let down again by the fixturing.
5: Do you know what is really interesting about these standalone games? It's a standalone game at 2:15. It's the middle game of Saturday, so the twilight game over there, the Saturday twilight. How random is this for this weekend? If you go through all the fixtures, what's probably... Forget milestones. Put milestones out of the way. What's the game of the round? I'm going to be really sneaky here. What is the game of the round? If we go through them, and again, let's ignore... I'd love to go to a Dreamtime at the G.
4: Yeah.
5: But you've got Dreamtime at the G. You've got the Dockers and the Saints, North, the Gold Coast, Geelong and Sydney, Collingwood's little... record breaker for Scott Pendlebury against the Eagles, the Power and the Blues, Giants and the Lions, Bulldogs and Arm.
4: Well, it's Dreamtime at the G.
5: Well, it's Dreamtime at the G because it's Dreamtime at the G.
4: But and it's two poor sides, so it might be an okay match.
5: Yeah, but what do you reckon is the absolute standout game of the weekend?
4: Geelong and Sydney.
5: Yep. And are we seeing that in any way, shape or form? The answer is no, because pretty much, unless you're a Cat or a Swans fan, what are you doing? What am I doing?
4: Yeah.
5: I'll be watching... Even if it wasn't against West Coast, I'll be watching 4-3-3. So third versus first will be basically ignored by the entire football community for Scott Pendlebury's game, which is just ridiculous if you think about it.
4: It is.
5: Ah, that was great. Sandy says, I heard my beautiful mum cheer from heaven yesterday. Thanks, West Coast. That's Sandy from Karratha. Nice. That is nice. 0437-221025 if you'd like to send us a text. Craig, this is good for you. I like this. Good start to the show. Humour question. How can you come from all corners of the ground when it's an oval? Well, we use the term all four corners of the globe, and the globe can't have corners either.
4: True.
5: So I'm just going to say creative poetic license, Greg. But I'll cop that. That's not bad at all. Sally, I flew over to Melbourne for the Freo game with a group of friends. It was fun sitting with the Victorian cheer squad. Well done, Freo. Bring on the Saints. That's Sally texting us as well on 0437-221025. You can call us to 1300-221025. Brendan, we will be with you very shortly. But I just before that wanted to chat a little bit about West Coast. We've touched on the Dockers. Third win of the season, 17 points over the Giants. Harley Reid, and I said a couple of weeks ago when people were a bit... I understand frustrated by some of the things Harley Reid was doing, that I believe in Harley Reid, and I was thrilled personally and for him that 34 disposal game, that was a 10 out of 10 from the coaches. Mm-hmm. What a performance by Harley Reid it was.
4: Yeah, and it wasn't just an increase in numbers. It was output at really important times and finishing all of his hard work. And I think Minnie McWalter touched on it, but his body presence around the contest, he let GWS know that he was there, didn't he? We saw obviously the big hip and shoulder that he laid on the GWS. Who's number 9 for GWS?
5: Anglin.
4: Laid him out. Boy. Absolutely laid him out, didn't he? Which was nice and clean and fair, but that's the kind of, I suppose, standard that Reid can set now. I think that that's what he needed to do to realise what his capacity is, and it could be the trigger for him to go, this will be the new standard week in, week out. Does it have to be? No. But like, if he's able to pull that out 10, 15 times a year, he's going to be pretty unstoppable.
5: And remember, he's still third season in.
4: Yeah.
5: So, yeah, it was a tremendous performance, and you can see why we should get excited about Harley Reid, and he will start to put a few of those things away that he can get frustrated for. Brendan gives us a call on 1300 221 0025. G'day, Brendan. Welcome to the program.
6: Good evening, boys. Hallelujah. How good was that yesterday?
5: It was great to watch, and I was so thrilled for the Eagles fans, who, the 36,000 or so, who decided, no, I'm going to head along here, I'm going to stick with the team, and they got a result that was, well, just on pure effort and desire alone, tremendous to watch.
6: Me being one of them, I was there, but that was really good. But just talking about the game and the players itself, I know Donnie's gone on about Owies and Flynn. I think next time when he's on, you have to do a segment like Owies and Flynn Watch, like we do with Dual Watch. But getting back to the players, Ruben Jinby, I mean, how good is he in the defence? And he works so hard, no matter what the score is. I'm so glad Mini moved him down the back. Then we get on to Jake Waterman. I mean, look, most people know Jake's my favourite player in the Eagles, especially with his three goals. But what about Milan Murdoch? How really great is he? And it's taken him so long to be finally picked up by an AFL club, despite him playing so well for East Fremantle in the Waffle over many years.
4: I think the Jinby move has been masterful, really, hasn't it? I think the recognition that he could go down there and perform. He obviously put on a huge amount of size. Was that last preseason? And he came back and he was almost too big, but he's obviously increased his capacity to be able to run around with that extra weight. And so his ground coverage is awesome. He's setting up. I think I may have said on the call yesterday, I'd love it for when he's actually the third defender, not having to play second or first defender, because if you can imagine the impact that he could have coming across contests or playing on somebody who he can just bully for the whole 120 minutes, will be absolutely awesome. Moving him from the midfield, I think every kind of player, when they come through the ranks and is really talented, as he obviously was, they didn't end up playing midfield. But I think that he really suits the profile of a key back these days.
5: He's one of their best runners, regarded as one of their best runners.
4: But that doesn't mean you have to be a midfielder.
5: No, and I love the way that he's prepared to attack the football, like we saw from Tom Barris. I know he's not as big as Tom,

0: the challenges that he gets given, because again, so many of the other kids down there are still sticks,
1: yep.
0: while Jimmy's been able to develop the body that's the shape that's required to take on the monsters in opposition forward lines. I think he's been probably their standout player of the season so far.
1: Yeah, if he's not leading the BNF with Reid, he'd be up there, wouldn't he?
0: I would have him consistently across the season,
1: yeah.
0: ahead of Harley right now. And yeah. I know he finished, was it second? I think he finished in the fairest and best last year.
1: Yeah.
0: But I've just loved what he's done. And he gets given monumental tasks.
1: Every week.
0: Every single week.
1: And Murdoch, uncontracted, but it just goes to show that the talent that's out there in the state leagues and the second competitions throughout the country, there's enough talent. I know I've kind of been a little bit concerned about the talent pool as the game gets bigger and the teams get expanded. But I think that this speaks to them being enough talent through the secondary divisions. It's just giving them an opportunity.
0: Oh, I'm still a bit skeptical, but we're going to get 19 teams and eventually we will get 20. So that is up to everybody involved at football to try to produce more of these players coming through. Thank you, Brendan, by the way. Let's head to Ace, who wants to have their say from Bedford. G'day, Ace.
2: Hello, mate. How are you?
0: Very well. How are you?
2: Look, I am an inaugural GWS 2012 member, and I've met all the 18 people in Western Australia who are supporters of GWS. We've had our small party in a phone box recently, and while pulling pints at the bowling club to which I work at and seeing the first free-to-air live GWS match that I don't have to go and catch up at the local liquor establishment to which I drink at, got to see a match to which I was, this is the problem. I moved to WA when I was 9, born in Western Sydney, and I've been a parochial West Australian. I love to see Eagles and Dockers beat anybody. Until, of course, I then grabbed a hold of my team. And I, of course, wanted to sing the song. Regrettably, I didn't, from the first time I've seen a match this season because of GWS never being shown on celestial television. But I want West Coast to win. I really, I went, come on, do it, because I don't want to see half the crowd leave as they did when I was at the Sydney match a number of weeks ago when half the crowd had gone once the 100-point deficit had been finished with the team. I wanted to actually go, stay there and make sure you barricade and give them some passion. Get two teams with passion raging in WA again. That's what I want to see, and I'm the GWS supporter. So I really loved the game, and we deserved GWS deserved to lose because they just didn't play well.

0: from West Coast, the desire from West Coast was significantly improved on recent weeks. Yeah. They've been able to follow on what I thought was a pretty good last quarter against Melbourne, and it's almost like they were able to take that in to the, not so much the first quarter in skill level, but in a desire to win and win the football.
1: It's so funny, like, being on the other side now and watching the games much more closer than I did towards, you know, my playing days, because you're so focused on where you're at. You don't really watch a lot of footy. I'd still watch the occasional game, but it's so easy to tell when a team is switched on and when they're actually in the contest and wanting to compete. And it really stands out quite evidently. And it's so funny looking back and thinking about the coaches who must have gone, oh no, the boys are off today. You can really see it. But when you're playing, it's really hard to feel that. And so, yeah, immediately yesterday we could see it, couldn't we, from the box, that their intent and their willingness and want was there right from the get-go. I think we spoke about it maybe pre-game or on Saturday morning.
0: We spoke about it Saturday morning, and then I think you made a call 6 minutes in, and even though West Coast had turned the ball over a few times, you made the call straight away that you could see that there was energy there. Energy and desire.
1: There definitely was, and I think it was in reference to Williams, who we said on Saturday really needs to grab his opportunity because he looked really sluggish and not dynamic.
0: A couple of weeks before. I like the way you phrase that too.
1: So that was really evident straight away, but it's hard when you're a young team to be able to realise when you're not in that mode, I suppose.
0: West Coast's next challenge is Collingwood at the MCG. That's on Saturday. It's Harley Reid's 50th game, and a bloke by the name of Scott Pendlebury will play game 433 and become the player who has played more games than any other at VFL, AFL level.
2: Probably use this week for me to thank a lot of people that have helped me get here, because without those people, I'm not sitting here. So in my own way, quietly, you know, I'm flicking messages out to people and just trying to go through the list and get around them and let them know what they've meant to me.
3: It starts to resonate or makes me reflect a little bit when you see the messages. And, you know, speaking to Boomer last week when he came into the club, just all those guys, like champions of the game, you know, probably sits uncomfortably with me that, you know, you're on that level with those sort of guys and just absolute legends.
2: All of us at one stage was that kid in the stand that used to come and watch these guys, and I remember just sitting in the stands. I'd only come to one

0: I don't know what it was, 3 or 4, and then have to manage that all the way up until, you know, even now. So I think if my form's good enough and my body holds up, you know, that's a discussion that I'll have later on in the season. But yeah, I feel good, and you know, I'm almost over some niggles that I need to get over, but yeah, feeling good.
1: Loved how he gave Shane Woden a shout out, which was very nice. I said that to Wowie today. He was pretty chuffed to hear it. When you made your debut, Shane Willingham,
2: yes,
1: round 6, 2008, Anzac Day game, of course, Scott Pendlebury had already played 37 games. So he's a year older than you, was drafted 1 year earlier. And this weekend, he's going to play game number 433. Here are some fun facts about Scott Pendlebury. iPhones didn't exist when Pendlebury...
2: We had the Motorola V flip thing, I remember.
1: That's right. Chris Hemsworth was still on Home and Away. Four of his current teammates were yet to be born. You haven't heard of too many of them, but that's still incredible to think they're on the same list. Nick Daicos was 3 years of age. I love this. At the start of this season, 8 current coaches were playing in the AFL when Pendlebury made his debut. Brad Scott, Sam Mitchell, Stephen King, Josh Carr, Adam Uzay, Dean Cox, and Andrew McWalter. And then, of course, you can throw in Michael Voss.
2: Yep.
1: So 8 there. He played in Pendlebury's debut game, which is ridiculous. Tom Hawkins that year won the Lark Medal, which is for the best under-18s player in the competition. Kevin Sheedy was still coaching the Bombers. Margot Robbie was 15 years of age. Sydney Sweeney was 9. Alistair Clarkson had only coached 40 games, actually coached less than 40 games. Bloke by the name of Lance Franklin had played just 12 AFL games. Channel 10 still had the AFL TV rights. There was no such thing as pay TV. It's amazing to think how much has changed along the way. And I was reminded by Mitch Turner, who always says, I can remember the Anzac Day game that I went to because Scott Pendlebury was wearing dreadlocks.
2: Yeah, they were shocking. I texted him about them. I messaged

0: by his work ethic, to do more than, you know, the bare minimum that was required as an AFL footballer. He was always doing more fitness, sorry, or more like cardio. And in the, we had that altitude room that was the famous Collingwood, I suppose, extra couple of percentage of improvement, the altitude room. Him and Swanee were probably the two who would spend the most time in there. And his focus on diet. I was just completely blown away by how professional he was as a 19 or 20-year-old. But then as a bloke, he's pretty quiet, kind of. He's you know, he's not the life of the party, but he's a fun guy, and he likes to have a beer with his mates. He's a country guy, and he comes from a really nice family. Like, his family are really close around the club. They have a lot of time that they come up from Sale and spend around the club. So I was really impressed by how, you know, his brother played VFL at the club when I was there. Both of them, actually, the two brothers played with us at Collingwood VFL level. So it was a really, like, Collingwood, Pendlebury's were part of Collingwood, and I remember when I went over there a couple of years ago to, I just went down to watch training, and his mum and dad were still down there watching training. Just like, they're just the, you know, heart and soul of the club, and they absolutely love it. So yeah, it's pretty amazing that I got to spend 100 games or so playing with him. And I think it may have been the grand final was my 50th game, and it was his 100th game, maybe. So I remember going out there, it was maybe that or the prelim, but there was a milestone that we had together. And so for him to now still be playing 333 games later, it's absolutely incredible. And I just love the way he plays. Like, super cool, calm, composed, makes everybody else look like they're running around with their, you know, head cut off, and he's just always in control. He's not fast. He doesn't have a big, long, booming kick or anything, but he's just so precise and so clean, and thinks three steps ahead of what everyone else is doing.
1: His wife dobbed him in on Seven News.
0: She's the life of the party. Al's actually, Scott would be like, I'll have a couple of beers and you take it very easy. Al would be, you know, when we were young, Al would be the life of the party. So they had a really nice yin and yang.
1: Well, she dobbed him in saying he has a weird quirk that he only ever makes his side of the bed. Did he have any other weird quirks around the dressing rooms?
0: Oh, he and Josh Kennedy were similar in this aspect, that they kind of like picked out things that they'd trial each year. And, you know, I can't think of anything off the top of my head, but yeah, he's a quirky character. Like, he's that confidence that he has, I suppose, leeches into every aspect of him. Like, if he feels like doing something, he's just going to do it,
1: including getting dreadlocks.
0: Including getting dreadlocks. And, you know, the boys gave him a bit of grief about him, but he didn't care.
1: Why did he decide to get rid of him then?
0: I don't know. I don't know. But did you ever see when he actually did shave him? And he had that, he shaved them off, obviously, and then he had like horrible patchy, because after you have the dreadlocks, your hair obviously grows in like the different directions because it's being pulled.
1: As someone who spent, last question on Pendles, but as someone who spent so much time with him early doors, I always used to find it amazing that I reckon there was a period of about 4 or 5 years where every time he did anything in tight confines, was able to get a hand pass out, someone would go, of course, he's got a basketball background. It became almost the Scott Pendlebury cliche.
0: Yeah.
1: Oh, great basketball background. Yeah. How did he ever react? Did he ever mention it at all? Did the boys ever mention it?
0: That he would, that the
1: commentary would always be.
0: Nah, not really. He loves talking about basketball. He's still, you know, avid follower of basketball, loves it a lot. But I don't reckon he ever got not annoyed by it, but was like, oh, I'm playing football, not basketball. But it obviously did, I suppose, help his, 360 peripheral vision of what was going on around him, and being able to read which way people were moving on every angle around him. But yeah, but again, and it's no surprise to somebody who is 38 and still running around, the body of work that he puts in to get himself right and get himself better every year is, you know, unmatched, I'd say.
1: Did you ever think, when you looked at him when you first started, that he's someone who could break the game's record?
0: Oh, no way. I didn't even have those thoughts. But I reckon I started thinking it when he came back from, he had a couple of down years and a bit of injuries and things like that. And he came back and he changed his body shape a little bit. He was a bit thinner because he got a bit big. And I was like, well, he looks like he could just keep going for as long as he wants now. He's got himself into a really sweet spot.

0: spot. And that's probably the game changed a little bit, and it suited his game style, I think. So I reckon, how long ago? I reckon that was about 6 years ago, and that was where I started going, he could go for as long as he wants.
1: And might have another year in front of him. Philip calls in from Victoria Park, 1300 221 0025. This is Extra Time on 102.5 ABC Perth and ABC WA. Philip, what did you want to have a chat about?
2: Good evening, gentlemen. I've got this scenario. As a Collingwood fan with no pay TV and cannot afford it, is it just sheer luck that they're playing the Eagles that we get to see it, that it's not behind a damn paywall?
1: There is an element of luck there if you are a West Australian Collingwood supporter, because otherwise, if they weren't playing West Coast, it would be hidden behind a paywall. Yeah.
2: That's what I'm asking. That's the question. So definitely would have been. There you go.
0: Yep.
1: Yep. The Saturday, the Super Saturday, means it gets put away behind subscription television.

0: So, at least you're happy on that one, Philip. So that's
1: not
0: a
1: one
0: bonus.
1: You want to miss.
0: No, absolutely not. Speaking of which, before we move on, I did enjoy hearing Andrew McWalter on Seven News today, and this is the way you would have to go about it. And I reckon every coach would say this, that on the weekend, what's their number one role? He's very comfortable about trying to be the spoil sport.
2: Yeah, that's what our intentions will be. We'll spoke to the players post-game about what an opportunity it will be to play in front of that big crowd. But our job is to prepare the best we can this week and prepare our players in the manner to beat Collingwood. That's going to be our aim there on Saturday afternoon. And what an opportunity for these guys to play in front of that big crowd. There's a little bit in it we can use for sure, but I am all for celebrating the occasion. I think it's an incredible achievement, possibly never to be done again, but he's had a hell of a career, and look forward to celebrating and ruining the day all the same.
0: I think that's very well done from Andrew McQuarter. It's absolutely the right attitude to have. You can celebrate it beforehand, and then if you're West Coast, you try and ruin the day for 90,000 people.
1: Well, the best thing is that he sets a new record the following week anyway.
0: That's true. And then the week after that. Craig says, I hope West Coast banner reads, well done, Harley. 50 games, 383 plus to go. Well done, Scotty. That's good from you, Craig. I like that a lot. Peter from Heathridge says, I think the most improved player for the Dockers so far this year is Jai Amos. I think we were talking about Shea Bolton, I think, has probably had his best season. I think Jai's had a very good year.
1: He had a good year a couple of years ago,
0: 2 years ago, and then was struggled again last year. He has definitely bounced back.
1: Yeah, but I'd say he's got to where we anticipated he would be now.
0: Yep.
1: He had a down year last year, and yes, he has definitely improved and is in better form, but he's not going above and beyond what my expectations of him are.
0: Yeah. And he was a high draft pick again, so you expect him to deliver like he is delivering.
1: Yeah.
0: I'm really pleased for him, though, because there was no doubt there were some questions after last year. Donnie's from Spearwood. G'day, Donnie.
3: Good evening, boys.
0: How are you?
3: I'm going well. A couple of things. First, before I go into players, there's a couple. We've got a couple of drafts coming up, which is next week on 26th. I reckon Eagles should be looking at the ruckman from Adelaide, the one that was played for South Australia on the weekend. Young Caleb May, I think.
0: Mm-hmm.
3: Is I believe already spoke to Eagles a few times. That would be a number one priority for us to get another ruckman, because like young Cooper, I mean, he's going to get burnt out, and Bailey, he can't do it on his own, and other fellas, they're not good enough. Simple as that. And and the second one would be key position player down the back. On the weekend, What do you think? Should I drop Williams, young Harvey Johnston, and Cole, and bring in Cooper, Bo Allen, and young Hewitt?
1: It's going to be hard for them to squeeze their way in after not playing a game, so they're not coming off any outstanding performances. Cooper Duff Tyler, I think, probably deserves to come straight back in, but who is that for? Not sure.
0: He'd be the one that I would have as an instant return.
1: Yeah.
0: I'm not sure.
1: Bo.
0: Yeah. I would feel bad for Jack Williams, who I think is the player who might miss out. But I thought he played much better than he had a couple of weeks ago. But I'm not sure that they can... You can't leave, in my opinion, if Duff Tytler is well-rested, he comes back in.
1: Yeah.
0: It's the first time they've had
1: a match committee headache, which is a nice issue for them.
0: I wouldn't play Duff Tytler in the waffle. I don't think he needs confidence. I just think he needed a break.
1: Yeah. Yeah, Donnie, it's a good call, because I don't think you can bring Elijah or Bo straight back in. Even though they rest Bo? No, they dropped him.
0: No, he was dropped.
1: Yeah, I think Tuff Tytler's the only one who comes straight back in.
0: Yeah, me too. But I'm curious to see what they do, and I think, unfortunately, it might be Jack Williams, but we'll wait and see. I thought Harvey Johnston was okay.
1: Okay. The thing is, I don't like the younger people, young players
0: playing one
1: going
0: game
1: in and out.
0: Yeah.
1: You know, they gave Bo a few games to settle into his role. They gave Elijah a couple of opportunities. You'd love to see for that same opportunity to be given to other people as

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1: 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In just a moment, we're going to speak to Simon Cron from the Western Force. 20 minutes to 8 if you're with us in the West.
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5: Took them 15 phases, but they got the advantage, and now they've got the kick in behind. Grigs grabs it. It's on across to the left, and that's where they head now. Numbers everywhere. Tizzano for his second. He's got it. A win here should do it. Oh.

0: Third highest Super Rugby caps ever, ideally this weekend, and that strip was a big part of us being able to get off our line and obviously defend that lead.
1: It's a huge performance when you think about how long he's been around at the level that he's been able to play at. As you mentioned, about to become the third most capped Super Rugby player. That is just something that we should just take a moment to reflect on what that actually means.
0: Yeah, I mean, we had some conversations today about, the fact I think he debuted in 2007 or somewhere around that time, and it's in a long, long amount of time in the game as a professional athlete, and he's about to go third highest, but he's played all those games overseas as well, obviously, in Europe and France, so he's amazing what he's been able to do.
1: Yeah, 37 years of age, it'll be cap 186 in Super Rugby
0: That's
1: for
0: right.
1: Kirtley Beale this weekend. By the way, congratulations for you as well, signing another contract extension ahead of that Reds win, another year through with us until 2027. I imagine when you sign something like that and then your team, your players are able to go out and perform the way they did, I would imagine there's a fair element of satisfaction. Is that fair?
0: Yeah, look, I think a lot of it has to do with, there's a little bit of anxiety in a few of the boys. And I just felt like, okay, I've got to move here and get this done. Family love Perth. We love the force and the people in it. And I was probably just waiting to get to the end of the year. You know how it is. You get so busy in season. I'm more focused on them. I don't think my contract's too important. But the CEO gave me the nudge and said, you need to start paying attention to it. So, it's a player's game. I just figure it'll take care of itself at the end of the day, but yeah, she told me to pull the trigger.
1: Oh,
0: So
1: well,
0: done.
1: good to have you around for another year after this one, whatever happens at the end of this season. What does it mean to you to know with two games, we know a few things have to play out, but with two games left, you're still in the finals race and you've got those two games at home against Fiji and Drua this weekend and then to wrap things up against the New South Wales Waratahs. But what does it mean for this group to know you're still in the mix?
0: Oh, look, I think the group of humans we have in that team are amazing people. You go to war for them. You want them to be successful, and you want them to achieve those results. And as you've seen over the last kind of six games, they've hit their strides and got some rhythm, some self-belief, and are able to win those big moments. So I think, I'd love them to keep going and play our game. I still think we've got more in us. I still think we've got an 83-minute performance. That could define our season. So I'm looking forward to it.
1: Tell us about this weekend. Kids round, I understand, and this is going to be terrific. So I'm just a warm-up for tomorrow. I think being kids round, they're getting some junior reporters to come and ask the coach all the heavy-hitting questions. Are you looking forward to that tomorrow?
0: I am. You're right. I've got some junior reporters coming. I can imagine they'll line me up for some rippers. No, it'll be a good time, and I think with kids around, kids can get in for free with an adult, and there'll be rides and all kinds of things put on for them to enjoy the day and enjoy the game, and ideally, love the game that we love so much.
1: One other player I'd wanted to talk to you about, and I think I spoke to him last time we chatted, but he remains so influential. Carlo Tozzano, the two tries he scored were terrific. He put on some of his greatest hits. How influential will he be for the next two games and for the Force's hopes of playing in finals?
0: Yeah, he's massive. He's a massive part of our team. Such a driven man, and he WA through and through, and loves putting on that jersey every week. And your effort is a minimum requirement of our group, and that man will never stop going. And it's a credit to him. It's a credit to how seriously he takes the game and looks after himself, and we love watching him play.
1: It was for a very good cause last weekend, the WA charity Zero to Hero, so a WA-based youth mental health charity that the Force ditched the blue for red. It was really hard to get my head around seeing you guys playing in red up against the Reds, but you're back in the blue this week, so you're back in the traditional colours.
0: Yeah, back in the blue this week, and like you say, Zero to Hero is such an important charity, and a lot of our players are heavily engaged in different charities, and that's our big one as a team. And it's so important to make sure we look after the mental health of our teenagers and our young men and women. But looking forward to getting back in the blue this week and getting back out there on HBF Park.
1: And the way that the crowd seems to have responded to the some of the well the last couple of performances, I would imagine that's given everybody a big lift as well.
0: Yeah, it does. You know, we

0: we play away obviously a lot, and you know, when we travel over to other stadiums, it's about silencing their crowd, but it's a very different beast when we're back in Perth. It's about sparking our crowd and giving them opportunities to get noisy. So you know, and as you probably heard from the intro, there's some great supporters we have here in the West.
1: Yeah, they were very loud. Hopefully they will be again on Saturday night. You've got Fiji and Drua, who, well, at the moment you're 5-7. You've leapt above them on the ladder. The Reds 6-6. You've top six teams play finals. So hopefully things continue to go the way that we want them to for the Force. You win your next two and you can force your way into finals. Good luck on the weekend. We'll hopefully speak to you soon, Simon.
0: Thanks, Clint. Appreciate it, mate.
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1: And plenty of you have done just that. We're going to speak to Ray Chamberlain in just a few moments, but two things I did want to touch base with. Aaron Hardy has been named as WA's Sheffield Shield captain. Congratulations to Aaron Hardy. He's taken over from Sam Whiteman, 27 years of age. Bo Casson, of course, steps in as head coach. So all change at the top for WA cricket with Adam Voges looking to step aside. He'll still be the scorcher's coach, Adam Voges, but plenty of changes for WA at the Sheffield Shield. And remember, I asked you this question. I wonder if Ray can answer this. Something happened 30 years ago today that will never, can never happen again. And it involved one of WA's two AFL clubs. If you're wondering what it is, let me take you back 30 years ago to this day. This is ABC Sport, with the likes of Tim Lane calling and a young bloke by the name, making his way in the expert world, of Tim Watson in the expert chair. 30 years ago today, this happened.
4: And Barker, having marked, kicks to the wing where Primus outmanoeuvres Burton, paddles, he's got it, he gives off a hand pass to Bamford, over the top to Hawking, fumble, get it, he's got it now, he gives it to Bamford on the burst, he's had a couple of bounces, he reaches 50 on the left flank, he centres with a lovely left foot kick, up goes Millington, can't mark, now he's got it, he snaps, and he snaps a goal, and he sets the Witten Oval alight. The Lion fans reckon they're definitely home now. And now we just wait for the climax, the moment when the siren rings. Hand pass to Mann, still being roundly booed for an incident in the first quarter. He goes short to Leach, and Quentin Leach takes the mark just behind the centre. With Quentin Leach, Kingsley Hunter and Clive Waterhouse, they sound like a firm of lawyers. It lands in the goal square. Lions closing it up, in fact forcing it to the line. There it is! Fitzroy has won its first match in a year. The Lions have broken the drought. Their fans invade the ground without waiting for the second siren. The players in little huddles around the ground with a sense of relief, no doubt, of vindication. The underdog has come through. The Lions are victorious by 31 points at the Witten Oval.
1: Their last ever win, their only win, by the way, of 1996. May 18, 1996, Fitzroy beat Fremantle. They would never win again and, of course, then merge with Brisbane afterwards. And I'll be honest with you, I put that together tonight just because I could.
3: On Extra Time.
5: That was a joke.
3: This is Right or Robbed.
5: Right in front of me. Right in front of me.
3: With Razor Ray.
1: It gives me great mirth every time I get told how I cheer for West Coast and for Fremantle in commentary when that's where my heart lies, over there some 30 years ago. Ray Chamberlain, welcome to you.
6: G'day, Clint. How are you doing this evening?
1: I'm very, very well. What about yourself? How did you assess the umpiring that you saw across the weekend?
6: Yeah, I saw some really good stuff. And I tell you what, I saw some challenging games and some exciting games. Whenever you get challenging and exciting games and hotly contested games, it challenges umpiring, right?
1: Mm. Speaking of challenges for the umpires, I know you brought this up the other day on your television segment on 360, but umpire contact continues to happen. How concerned should everybody be about the fact that umpires continue to get bowled over during games? And what more do you think needs to happen to make sure it stops?
6: Yeah, it's an interesting one. I'm a bit passionate about one area of it, Clint, and that's at centre bounce, where we have, you know, two players contest the ruck, and then we've got three pairs of players in and around the area, and we've got control of the environment. I think your ball ups around the ground and those sorts of things, it's far more dynamic, you have far more congestion, and what we want is a collaboration between the umps and the players to try and avoid one another and get the umps out of the road so the players can play. But at centre bounce in particular, what we're seeing, or centre ball up, is players intentionally using the umpire as a bollard to try and obtain separation from their opponent. And that's a genuine safety risk for the umpires, who are, generally speaking, lightly framed. They're defenceless. It's happening from behind. And it's high risk of injury. We're seeing people getting concussions. And I think we all agree that regardless of whether you're a player, a spectator or an umpire, concussion is serious.
1: Mm.
6: And the game needs to be doing something to prevent this. And I don't think it's hard. I think for mine, Clint, it's just a simple case at centre ball up that you give the players the 360 degrees that they want. And you say to them, you cannot go behind the umpire. You cannot set up behind the umpire. You must start one side or the other. And then you come in from in front of the umpire. And then it's incumbent upon the umpire to accelerate and get out of the road quickly, which they can do when they know they don't have somebody trying to use them as a bollard and T-boning them from behind.
7: Mm. Razor, this might sound really simple, but could something as easy as throwing the ball higher at the stoppages make it easier for the umpires to back out?
6: I love the suggestion and the curiosity, and I don't want to sound like I'm being aggressive or defensive, but we're always... I don't want to use the word victim, but we victim blame with this, right? So, you know, you take the Rankin example from last week that we saw, okay, as the perfect example. So Isaac goes one way and then cuts back the other behind the umpire. He, and it's just one example. I'm not potting Isaac. It's all the players. They are intentionally using the umpire to seek separation. You can throw it up a foot or a kilometre, Sharad. That won't change the behaviour unless you demand that they don't do it.
7: Mm. I understand what you're saying, but it could be you're still not allowed to go behind the umpire, but to enable the umps to have more time to escape from that congestion, that I just feel like if it gives them more time to back away...
1: Is it congestion, though? Because I think the point that Ray's making...
7: Well, because there's a lot of moving parts. But
1: they're trying to use it almost like a... They're trying to use the umpire a bit like a screen in basketball.
7: Yeah.
1: That's what they're trying to do. So it doesn't matter how high the ball goes. You wait until I'm now going to use the umpire to act as my screen to get away from the player who's tagging me.
7: Yeah, and so I'm saying you're not allowed behind the umpires. You're not allowed to go there. That space is protected for the umpires to come out.
1: Let's hear from Ray.
7: Yeah, and still, if the umpires throw it up even higher than they are already, and we've done away with the bounce in the centre bounce, so I just feel like if it goes higher and you're just still not allowed to go behind them, they should be able to be backed out very safely.
6: I think there's some merit to that, Sharad. It's a secondary issue. The primary issue being, right, the player behaviour. And the Wednesday morning over here, Gary and Tim on their show have Tom Green on. And Tom's a ripping fella, a smart guy, ripping guy to work with. And he was really authentic and transparent. Said, "Yeah, we absolutely use the umpire to get separation." Mm. So it's beyond dispute, and the game needs to do something about protecting the umpires on the field.
7: Whereas on the weekend, we saw a couple of times where, and we've seen it already throughout the season with the new lasso rule, players knocking the ball onto opponents' legs and being knocked out. How do you see that lasso rule sitting at the moment? And there was also one on the weekend where I think... It was a GWS player, wasn't it, who handballed it up into the air and wasn't paid the lasso because the disposal wasn't there, but he got a disposal for it.
6: So, by and large, I've liked this introduction of the rule itself in terms of a last disposal scenario. I've liked the speed in the game, and I wasn't sure how I'd feel about it. In terms of what you're referencing, where you sort of get this incidental contact off the foot where a player bangs it into your foot and you haven't tried to kick it or handball it and then you're penalised.
1: Mm.
6: I've shifted, I've changed. So at the start of the year, before I'd seen enough of it, I was like, well, it would be a goal. So I was kind of like, no, I'm cool with that.

0: more I've seen of it, the more I don't like it. And much to your point, Sharon, if it deflects off my foot, that's me applauding, by the way. If it deflects off my foot, I don't get a possession on champion data. I don't get a stat for it. Mm. So how can I be penalised for last disposal?
1: Yeah, if something didn't occur.
0: So for me, it's like throw it in. But by and large, like in principle, I really loved this last disposal free kick introduction to the game. But in these instances here, I've changed gears, and I'd prefer to see that be a throw-in.
1: Do you think that the umpires have the ability to make that decision, or is it too hard in the moment to... And this is my opinion. I don't want to see the game stopped again for them to go to a review situation where it takes up another... Because the whole idea is obviously meant to be to get the game moving. You don't want to be reviewing and getting knocked off somebody's shin.
0: And I think that's the whole point, right? Like, it's not like they've picked the ball up, gained possession and kicked it, or hacked it off the ground, or a handball. It's a deflection. So if it's clearly not a disposal in its true form, then throw it in. I don't think you need to be getting reviews for that.
2: Yeah. I'm going to go back to the point. We had this argument on air, which won't surprise you, Ray, yesterday. My point was from the player hand passing the ball into an opponent, they're not trying to keep the ball in play. They are actually trying to see the ball ricochet off another player and go out of play. So if the idea is to keep the ball in play, you're actually rewarding someone whose whole idea is to do the complete opposite.
1: Yeah.
0: And you do love the players. Like I do marvel, A, their athleticism, B, their bravery, courage, but also their ability to think and gamify rules as they present. They'll never stop doing that, Clint, I can promise you.
2: I'm right with you in that I sit back and go, that's really clever. But at the same time, I'm not sure
1: that's
2: I can...
1: That's not what the rule's invented for.
2: That's the whole... That wasn't what the rule was brought in for. So well done to them. It's all about exploiting things on the way through. Ray, as always, look forward to seeing your work tomorrow night on 360. We'll chat to you again next week.
0: Love the chat, guys. Have a great week.
2: Good on you. Ray Chamberlain joining us here on Extra Time. Always terrific to have him on the program.
1: He would have umpired Pendles a lot of times.
2: He would have.
1: I wonder how many times. Maybe.
2: I was going to ask 200? Him, what's it like as an umpire walking out in front of 90,000? But as always, we run out of time. We run out of time. It's extra time, but never enough time. Sharrett, thank you very much for your support. Extra Time will be back at 7 o'clock tomorrow. Mitch Turner and Glenn Quatermain will be with you. Looking forward to hearing what they've got on the program. Thanks very much for your company. 8 o'clock, news time.
3: ABC News, good evening. I'm Noni Edwards. Police have confirmed a woman and two children have been found dead at a home in Sydney's southwest. More from Jean Kennedy.
4: Officers went to the house in Raymond Avenue in Campbelltown shortly before 8 o'clock this evening after a 000 call was made from the home. Police say they entered the property and found the bodies of two children and a woman inside. A 47-year-old man has been arrested at the scene and taken in for questioning. The ABC understands police believe it's domestic violence related. A crime scene has been established involving State Crime Command's homicide squad.
3: The Israeli Navy has begun intercepting another flotilla of ships trying to break the country's maritime blockade of Gaza. Middle East correspondent Matthew Doran reports.
5: The interceptions began on Monday morning local time in waters off the coast of Cyprus, less than a day after the group of more than 50 ships set sail from Turkey. Among the crews are 11 Australians. The Global Samud Flotilla, as it's called, says Israel's interceptions are illegal as it tries to highlight the humanitarian crisis in Gaza and deliver aid to the Strip. Before news of the interceptions broke, Israel's foreign ministry posted on social media that it was another example of provocation by activists serving the interests of Hamas, denying there's an aid shortage in Gaza. Matthew Doran, ABC News, Jerusalem.
3: Public health advocates are urging global leaders and groups to support urgent efforts to control the spread of Ebola in the Democratic Republic of Congo. It follows an outbreak in the country which has been declared a public health emergency of international concern by the World Health Organization. So far, there have been more than 300 suspected cases and 88 deaths in Congo. Co-chair of the Independent Panel for Pandemic Preparedness and Response, Helen Clark, says this outbreak must be contained immediately.
6: Democratic Republic of Congo is one of the lowest income countries in the world.

0: It has a lot of riches, but that doesn't reach the health system. So there's going to need to be a strong international response when all the agencies put out the appeals. My appeal to individuals, organisations, governments is be generous.
1: The federal government says more Australians will gain access to life-saving medicines with billions of dollars committed to the pharmaceutical benefits scheme in the budget. The PBS subsidises prescription medicines to make them more affordable. Newly listed treatments include drugs for multiple sclerosis and cancer. Melanoma advocate Tamara Dawson says subsidised immunotherapy changed her life after she was diagnosed with stage 4 cancer.
2: I was in my mid-30s and I was fit and healthy until such time that I was diagnosed with metastatic melanoma. I was really fortunate to ride the wave of immunotherapy treatments, so I was able to access immunotherapy soon after I was diagnosed. I'm pleased to report that I am now cancer-free and fit and healthy.
1: Australia's university sector is warning against the Coalition's proposed cuts to migration to below 200,000 and tie the number to homes built if elected. Universities have warned that they're already absorbing major financial pressure, including failing research funding and rising operating costs. Universities Australia CEO Luke Sheehy says universities are still in budget deficits coming out of the long tail of COVID.
3: International students and the fees that they pay fundamentally underpin the operations of our universities, and importantly, they help subsidise the education for nearly a million Australian students.
1: Researchers say it's vital to support young people's participation in society. New research shows Australian teens impacted by the federal government's social media ban are consuming less news than they previously had. 61% of teens reported little or no change in their social media use, according to the QUT and Western Sydney University study. Western Sydney's digital media professor Tanya Notley says less involvement with news is an unintended impact of the ban.
4: We would need to think about how we support news engagement, and that can happen in the family, that can happen in the classroom, having more discussion, introducing news in those different environments.
1: To sport now, and former New South Wales captain James Tedesco says he's excited about being recalled to the team for next week's first Rugby League State of Origin game in Sydney. Coach Laurie Daly's chosen Tedesco at fullback instead of the incumbent, Dylan Edwards. The 33-year-old says he will relish the opportunity to take on the Maroons again. You're up to date with the latest from ABC News.
5: Western Australia's weather: showers over the Kimberley with a chance of a thunderstorm about the Kimberley coast. Chance of showers developing about the eastern Pilbara coast in the evening. Light shower possible about the Eucla coast, clearing during the afternoon. In Perth, 9 degrees overnight before a sunny Tuesday with a forecast top of 24. The chance of morning fog about the hills. Light winds becoming east to northeasterly 15 to 20 kilometres per hour in the morning, then becoming light in the middle of the day.

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2: Yes, and hello, and how are you? Philip Clark with you on ABC Radio. This is Nightlife. It's Monday. It's the 18th of May. Good to be with you. It's the first hour of the program, 6 past 10, 6 past 8 in WA. Hi, everyone. 24 to 10 in South Australia and the Northern Territory. We're broadcasting everywhere, right through the Pacific as well, courtesy of Radio Australia. We're at 6 past 10 in Port Moresby, Tonga and Samoa at 6 past 1. In Honiara, Port Vila at 6 past 11 and 6 past midnight in Tuvalu, Fiji and Kiribati. Wherever you are in the country, I hope you're getting us loud and clear. There shouldn't be any problems in inner Melbourne. There might be an outage because of maintenance issues after 1 o'clock this morning. I'll let you know some more details about that a bit later on. That'll be only on your TV channel 25. As you know, lots of ways to listen. 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And also a terrific way to get access to our podcasts as well. For instance, you might want to catch up with our discussion with Dr. Tom Crowther, world-leading ecologist and one of the leading voices on restoring ecosystems and promoting diversity. It's some very interesting ideas about feedback loops. Here's a bit of it.
3: Our planet started because of a feedback loop where life propagated on an otherwise uninhabitable planet. And when life emerged, it created more suitable environments for more life, which then spread more, creating more of a lovely environment. And over time, the more life spread, the more the environment became suitable, and it created this Eden that we now survive in. But as we know, humans are now creating our own feedback loops. We're changing the planetary system. We're warming it, which is causing, you know, carbon to come out of the soil, which is warming it further, which will lead to more carbon emissions. Mm. Or we're drying our forests, which leads to them dying, which only leads to more climate change, which leads to forests dying. And or we're melting ice, you know, the ice at the poles, which is making our planet less reflective. So it's making it warmer, which makes more melting. So all these feedback loops are just spiralling out of control.
2: He was remarkably optimistic, though, about what we might do about all these things. And so check him out. It's on the ABC Listen app. Coming up tonight, first thing, Dr. Norman Swan of the ABC's Health Report. Always love having Norman on the program. I know so do you. So if you'd like to ask him a question or have a chat, 1-300-800-222 is my number. 1-300-800-222. Is the number. You can text questions and comments on 0467 922 702, but hey, lines are free, so give him a call. We're going to talk about a whole range of things, including new data for ADHD diagnoses in Australian adults. It's been a dramatic rise in the last 8 years, particularly in women. Why is that? I also want to talk to Norman about these latest viral outbreaks of concern. Ebola in Africa, that hantavirus outbreak on board a cruise ship. Are they niche and contained or not? And why are so many people trying peptides, encouraged by social media trends and celebrity endorsements? What are peptides anyway? Conversation about that. Plenty to talk about with Norman. 1-300-800-222. Or you can text me 0467 922 702. We'll talk science with Dr. Sarah Webb. How about this? Sarah has just been to the Kennedy Space Center, where she was loading onto a rocket one of her own experiments. She's done this before. And then she went to the VIP area and watched the rocket blast off. It was one of those SpaceX Falcon rockets. It successfully launched the module into orbit and it met up with the space station. But guess what? She then stayed watching because 8 minutes later, the whole booster rocket falls back to Earth, tips over and lands gently on the platform again. It was quite something. And anyway, she'll tell us all about it. It does sound quite a remarkable thing. So looking forward to all of that. What else? An increasing trend on tourism, focusing on the Melanesian region to our north, Papua New Guinea, Bougainville, Solomons, West Papua. Travel writer Rod Imey's been there. We'll talk to him about all of that. We'll play the Mighty Challenge, of course, a chance for eternal fame and glory for you. And in the last hour of the program, another edition of American Insight, we'll have a chat about what's been going on and particularly get a roundup of Donald Trump's trip to China as well. So plenty on. Love you to have a chat about some or all of that in our issues of the day. Older Australians are worried about the federal government's plans to reduce the private health insurance rebate. Have a chat about that too. So, look, plenty of things on. Other things will emerge. Love to hear from you. 1-300-800-222 is the number. You can text me on 0467-922-702 if you would like to be part of it. Love to hear from you.
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2: All right, Dr. Norman Swan of the ABC's Health Report and the podcast What's That Rash is with us. Norman, good evening to you.
4: Hi, Philip.
2: Terrific to have you with us too.
4: Always a pleasure.
2: Can we start with that report you did for Four Corners about ADHD?
4: Yeah.
2: In parts of Australia, ADHD seems to be everywhere. I mean, there was a time when hardly anyone seemed to have this, and now heaps of people seem to have it.
4: Yes.
2: What's going on?
4: Well, we're talking about adult ADHD. And we're talking about the symptoms, which include problems with inattention, problems with completing tasks, a sort of inner restlessness, which used to be thought of. So it used to be thought of that hyperactivity was a part of it, because you've got the stereotype of the child motoring around the house and being difficult to control. And in adults, you think the same thing's happening. But in adults, it tends to be an inner restlessness, difficulty with concentration and so on. And the problem, so if you go back, what we did for this Four Corners is that we developed a unique data set that nobody had done before. And we did this with the help of the Medicines Intelligence Program, a research program at the University of New South Wales and the Australian Bureau of Statistics, where we were able to track, not totally accurately, because nobody's got a register of ADHD diagnoses, but inferring it from the numbers of people according to where they live and according to their age and according to their gender, who are filling in scripts for ADHD medications. And for these ADHD medications, there are very few other uses. So you can be pretty sure it's due to ADHD. So if you filled in a script in 2020 or 2024 for an ADHD medication, you register as one person. If you filled in 10 scripts during the year, you still only register as one person according to your place of residence. And we found an extraordinary story. If you go back five or six years in Australia, there was nowhere in Australia in adults where the prevalence of ADHD diagnoses, as determined by whether or not you filled in a script for an ADHD medication, over 1%, maybe 1.2, 1.3%, but really it was pretty low. And the accepted prevalence of adult ADHD is about 2.5 to 3% of the adult population. So well under. So in other words, we were underdiagnosing ADHD 5 or 6 years ago. And you could go, and we broke it up by what's called statistical area 3. So it's not quite your postcode, but it's kind of the suburbs in which you live. And even when you broke it out by individual suburbs, there were almost no suburbs that were over 1%. So we were underdiagnosing ADHD. So people were having, adults were having ADHD or living with ADHD, and that was affecting their lives. Jump forward 5 or 6 years, 7 years, and the numbers look very different. And you have got parts of Australia where 8% of women under 44 are being diagnosed with ADHD, again inferred from their prescriptions. And the hottest hotspot in Australia is Fremantle in Western Australia. And and Western Australia as a whole, is as a state, is a hotspot of ADHD diagnoses. So well over the rate. And here's where the law of averages falls apart. If you take the average over the whole of Australia of the population being diagnosed with ADHD, it's 2.4%. So you think, well, what's the problem? It's when you separate out the detail that go to make that average that you see this wide variation. So you've got areas like Fremantle where you've got enormous rates of diagnosis which go beyond the accepted diagnostic rate. But equally in parts of Australia, and if you come to New South Wales, for example, Fairfield in southwest Sydney has a rate where their rate of prescribing filled prescriptions for ADHD medications is 7%, not 70%, but 7% that of Fremantle's. And if you just go with the accepted rate of ADHD, it means that 90% of people with ADHD in Fairfield in New South Wales are going undiagnosed. So you've got this enormous variation where there's misdiagnosis of some people, many people, and underdiagnosis of the others. Now, if you go to, say, Melbourne, you kind of think, well, ADHD, the other issue with ADHD, adult ADHD, it costs a fortune to get diagnosed. It's not served by the public sector anywhere in Australia. Mm-hmm. So you've got to go privately. It can cost you up to $3,000 to be done and dusted with a diagnosis, often through telehealth. These big telehealth companies making the diagnosis. Sometimes, according to what we found with Four Corners, with inadequate assessments, tick and flick. And I'll come to what the risks are with that in a minute. But so you need to have money. So you kind of assume, I assumed before all this started,

0: if you were to say, well, let's take Sydney, for example, where are we going to see the big diagnostic rates? I would say, oh, it's going to be the eastern suburbs, it's going to be the northern suburbs, you know, like Mossman or so on, north of the harbour. In Melbourne, it's going to be the southeastern suburbs and so on. No. In Melbourne, it's Brunswick. In Sydney, in New South Wales, it's Marrickville. So for people who know those streets, they're not poor suburbs, but they're not the richest suburbs. But they're very similar to Fremantle in the type, in their vibe, if you like. It's younger people. It's upwardly mobile. There tends to be a creative vibe. And so it's a very different kind of suburb, but they're very similar to each other in a sense. So there's something social going on that's creating a demand for this diagnosis, particularly in women, in men too, but in women as well.
1: What do you think
0: women
1: it is?
0: Well, in women, so there's no question. In some women, and we actually, the case studies we had in our four corners were women who, there's no question, they had ADHD, and their lives were transformed by this. And the, but, you know, if you take today's life, you've got women who are in their 40s, they've got kids who are, you know, upper primary, going into high school, needing two incomes to pay the mortgage, maybe a partner that's not pulling their weight. You've got aging parents, classic sandwich generation, and you've got your phone at your side constantly detracting from your attention. So we live in an attention economy. We live in an economy which demands high performance, and you've got all these conflicts, and you feel that you're never getting anything done. Now, a lot of us feel that we never get as much done as we want, but we don't necessarily feel that those drugs, you know, that we've got ADHD. And for some people, it is ADHD, and for some people, it's other things, because psychiatric mental health issues often go with these kind of symptoms. If you're depressed or anxious, you feel distracted, you feel you can't complete a task, your motivation is low, and so on. And so it's very important to make the right diagnosis. It's not that there's nothing going on, but that you're not necessarily helping yourself by thinking it's ADHD and going hell for leather for an ADHD diagnosis.
1: My texter says, aren't ADHD drugs that Norman's talking about pharmaceutical-grade amphetamines?
0: Yes, they are.
1: Then might that be driving it?
0: Well, the rate of addiction depends what you know. It's not like meth. I mean, they are the same family as drugs as meth, but the you hear stories of kids handing out the dexamphetamines in pubs and so on, diverting from prescription medications. And what's true is that if you take a dexamphetamine or a similar drug, you will feel a bit more switched on. You will feel a bit more alert. It's kind of in a recreational sense. That same way as if you smoked a joint, you would feel high. Most people feel high. You get a certain response when you take the drug.
1: Yeah.
0: The question is whether that helps you or not. Now, there's evidence from research in Melbourne that, for example, let's take kids who swap the Dexies in year 12 because they think they're going to perform better. The evidence is that while you might feel more alert when you take a dexamphetamine, if you're not taking it for ADHD, your cognitive function goes down, your memory goes down, and in fact your performance goes
1: down.
0: All
1: drug takers know this, don't they? I mean, cocaine users report a heightened level of awareness, and everyone think, and they think they're brilliant. Exactly. Well, you might think you're brilliant, but
0: it would come down.
1: But nobody else does. It's just that you feel better.
0: That's right. So we were very careful in the program not to call it overdiagnosis, and really it's misdiagnosis. It's what is really wrong with you if you're being prescribed these drugs.
1: Amphetamines, yeah.
0: Yeah, at three times the rate that you should be.
1: Yeah.
0: There's something else going on with you, and what is it? And it could be a whole plethora of things. And then there are risks. I mean, most of these drugs are reasonably safe. But what we found is that some of these telehealth companies and others are not following people up as closely as they should and monitoring their dose.
1: How could you possibly be diagnosed correctly from a telephone call?
0: It tends to be video, but it's you're right. It's hard to do because ADHD is not a simple diagnosis.
1: No.
0: You've got to take a long history. You've got to get verification about your childhood because there's no such thing as ADHD that comes on in adulthood. you go, you know, it's a neurodevelopmental disorder that's been there since childhood, and you've got to have a history of that, and you've got a verification from other people. You've got to make sure that it's not other things. So in other words, there's no such thing as an ADHD assessment. It's actually an assessment of your mental health and well-being. One of the diagnoses could be ADHD, but only one. And what we found was that there are companies focused on ADHD who purport to give you an ADHD diagnosis. And if that's what you go in for, you're more likely to come out with it.
1: Malcolm says, Norman, I'm a thankfully retired mental health nurse. Never heard of ADHD until 20 or so years ago. It's a generational hysteria. I know people on my text line, a lot of people on my text line would agree with that.
0: Look, I think that the there's little doubt that ADHD does exist. You'll find psychiatrists who believe it doesn't exist. There are lots of psychiatrists who won't look after people with ADHD. They don't like the complexity because people come in demanding the diagnosis and they find that awkward and difficult to deal with. But there is no question that there are people, about 3% of the population, who do have it, and when they're diagnosed with it and it's the right diagnosis and they go on these medications, they feel their life changed. And unlike people who are just taking amphetamines and don't have it and their performance goes down, these people, their performance goes up. They're completing tasks, they're doing things, they're organized. It changes the way they live. But if you go back, they've had it since childhood, it just wasn't recognized.
1: Interesting. 1-300-800-222. Katie from Preston. Hello, Katie.
2: Hi, how are you going?
1: Good, thanks. What's your question?
2: My question is how much, I mean, so firstly, I've been diagnosed myself, and it, yes, did cost a lot to get a psychiatrist to diagnose me, and it was on telehealth, which is fine, but I mean, yeah, just coming from that as a background, I have looked into it a bit and I've read a bit about how traumatic events bring it out in people, especially women. And then I'm just wondering if there's this influx in diagnoses since COVID, because it was quite traumatic for everyone involved, you know.
1: Is there an association of trauma and ADHD?
2: Yes.
1: Yeah. Is there normal?
2: Yes. Thank you.
0: Very good point, Katie. There did seem to be, there is an increase during COVID, but most people put that down to the increased availability of telehealth and the ability to get a telehealth diagnosis. So telehealth was one of the things that happened during COVID. But where you're absolutely right, Katie, is why should it come on in adulthood? You've had it, you've had some signs of it in childhood, but it starts to be a problem in adulthood. And most people would, a lot of people would argue that having children is a trigger because that increases your stress level. So in other words, you're holding it together and you're holding it together quite well and you can often be quite high performing, but then the stresses pile up and the holding together just becomes a bit more tenuous and things start to fall apart and break. It's not a nervous breakdown, but it's just that the coping mechanisms you've got to deal with what is a neurodevelopmental problem start to fall apart. And what was manageable and always there but manageable starts to become unmanageable. So it's often, it's not so much trauma, I suppose trauma could be part of it, but it's more stress in your life, which the stresses just add up. And that's when, you know, the tenuousness of your coping mechanisms can fall apart if you've got ADHD to begin with. But also that sort of situation can make you depressed, can make you anxious. It also occurs with, you know, there's perimenopause around that time, and it could be menopausal symptoms, the psychological response to menopause as well, which will pass. And when you hear people, saying, oh, we got criticism, for example, in the Four Corners. It's not 3%. You know, the experts say it's anything up to 6 or 7%. Well, the 6 or 7% is actually people who diagnose ADHD in adulthood without a history in childhood. But it's this continuous issue where just the networks and connections in your brain, you fire it off in a different way from other people, which why people talk about it as being neurodivergent.
1: Okay.
2: Yeah.
1: Thanks, Katie.
2: Thank you.

0: Q. Bye bye.
1: Good question, Katie. Thanks for the call.
0: Thank you.
1: And Preston is very near Brunswick, by the way.
0: There's a variety of calls here, Norman. See what you make of them. Graham from Oakley. G'day, Graham.
2: Oh, g'day, fellas. I'm in my mid-70s, and I'm aware of a lot of reporting of the supposed benefits and needs for increased protein in older people. I probably don't have enough, or possibly don't, because I don't eat much in the way of animal protein, just occasionally. Just wondering if there are better supplements than others, or better forms of supplements that you would recommend over others, Norman, to supplement this.
1: So do you have a good appetite, Graham? I mean, you're hungry, you eat a lot?
2: Yeah, well, I've got a little snack right here in front of me, yeah.
1: Well, you're lucky. Philip and I don't.
2: It's cheese too, so it's a bit of protein.
0: What are you getting into, Graham?
2: Cheese and a nice red.
0: Beautiful.
1: Excellent.
0: No protein in the red, I don't think, but I mean...
2: cut it out, guys. The kids will be saying, OK.
1: I think it's... Phil, I think this is an opportunity here. I think we could make something of this. So, Graham, to be serious, it's likely that that we need less protein earlier in our life. So if you're a young adult and so on, unless you're trying to build muscle, we need less protein than we might think we need. And as we get older, our protein requirements do go up. So you're absolutely right. And it's part of immune health and general health and well-being, keeping your muscles up, particularly if you're taking lots of exercise to strengthen your muscles. So you do need to keep your protein up. And if you're not eating animal protein, you can still get it. I mean, you're obviously eating dairy, and you're going to get protein from dairy. You're going to get protein from legumes, chickpeas, lentils, and those sorts of vegetables. And there are plenty of sources of protein without necessarily going to animal sources. I don't know whether you're talking specifically about red meat, but you're going to get plenty from fish if you eat fish. So you can have it in a normal diet, particularly if you've got a good appetite. The problem is for older people, so you've got to make sure that you are eating a diet with lots of lentil soup, with lots of chickpeas and lots of other forms of protein rather than red meat. And you'll be okay. And if you're worried, you could always get your GP to refer you to a dietitian to have that assessed. Yep. The problem becomes is if you are older, frailer, your appetite's going down, or you're living by yourself and you're a bit depressed and you don't feel motivated to eat, that's a situation where you might want to have a supplement. But remember, supplements aren't natural. Sure. And nobody's absolutely sure that the protein effect on your body of a protein supplement is going to be the same as taking it in a whole food where you're getting bioactive compounds. There's lots of things going on, particularly if you cook the food. If you cook food, and Phil and I have talked about this before on the show, is the cuisine counts. So if you cook vegetables, herbs, onions, extra virgin olive oil, you cook up a storm of bioactive compounds which help the protein and help the protein be digested. And you want to evenly spread it through the day, not having it in big lumps. So enjoying the show tonight with a piece of cheese and a small glass of wine is a really good idea, and spread it through the day.
0: There you go.
2: Small glass of wine for breakfast too, you'd recommend?
0: Yeah, well, I think so.
1: No question. Absolutely no question.
0: No question, Graham. That's right.
2: You've been a great help.
0: See
2: you. Thanks very much.
0: A breakfast red. Yes. 1-300-800-222 is the number. Now, sorry, Dean, you've been waiting on here from the Goulburn Valley. Hi, Dean.
3: Hi, Phil. Hello, Dr. Swan.
1: Hi, Dean. Call me Norman.
3: Congratulations on pointing out that COVID was being spread by aerosols when everyone else was denying it.
1: It's very, very brave. And before you go on, Dean, to ask your question, I will say this, that the government still has people in it who deny this idea of aerosol spread. It's just extraordinary. And you still had it internationally with this boat that was in the South Atlantic Ocean, with hantavirus being spread. And people were saying, how come it's spreading? There wasn't close contact between people and they caught it. Well, they caught it by breathing in other people's air and aerosol spread. I mean, duh. And they're still surprised at this. Sorry to have a go, have a little explosion as a result of you just mentioning that, Dean, but it just drives me nuts.

0: Yeah, me too. I hadn't heard you reinforce the message lately. I was wondering if it was because all the bogans got upset you're calling them aerosols. You see them walking around, they have a face mask on. It doesn't cover their nose, doesn't even cover their mouth. What's the point of that?
1: Well, that's true. Mm. But, I mean, what we've got to be sensible about and have regulation about is indoor air quality. So we care much more about outdoor air quality than indoor air quality, and having adequate ventilation indoors and clean air. And there's still resistance to this idea. Experts in government, supposed experts, called me and my like during COVID miasmatists. And miasma was this idea of plague where it was sort of coming up from the ground. But I thought it was quite a compliment to call it a miasmatist, because it's kind of the aerosol theory that you're breathing in this stuff that's circulating. Anyway, you've fired me off here, Dean.
2: Yes, your question, yep.
0: Hantavirus and Hendravirus. There's a lot of similarities. How are they related?
1: They're not related. They're different viruses. And Hantavirus is spread by rodents, very rarely human to human, as in this Andean version of the virus. And the Hendra virus is spread by bats. And, I mean, they're both potentially have high mortality rates, but they are different viruses.
0: Okay. Thank you for that.
2: Thanks, Dean. Should we be worried about these emergent infections? I know the WHO, the World Health Organization, Norman, is saying it is an international, a global health emergency, this Ebola outbreak.
1: So Ebola is different from this, from hantavirus. So the hantavirus that spreads human to human has low infectivity. I mean, you just take, for example, this ship. I think there were somewhere between 160, 180 people, and you get different reports on it. And maybe 10 or 11, have at least so far, have been affected. So less than 10% on the same ship breathing in the same air for weeks. And 10% get infected. If that had been coronavirus or measles or influenza, far more people would have been infected. You would have a really major outbreak. So it's not very infectious. And there have been super spreading events with this hantavirus where a lot of people have been infected, but really within an enclosed group of people rather than spreading out into the community. So it's not very infectious. Ebola is a different matter. Ebola can spread very easily. So Ebola comes in three forms. There's Ebola, and they're all kind of Ebola-like, but they've got different names. And the one that's in the Congo at the moment and Uganda is called the Bundibugyo virus. And it spreads in environments where there's poverty, close contact with people, where there aren't medical services for prevention, and it can spread like wildfire. Initially, it comes from bats, but can spread human to human, but also can spread from the animals which the bats infect. So porcupines, monkeys, chimpanzees, other animals can get infected with it. And you can remain infected with Ebola for a long, long time. It tends to survive in the testes, in the eye, and in the brain, and you can spread it for quite some time to come, which makes it the potential spread huge. So in the last big outbreaks in Liberia, thousands of up to 11,000 people died of Ebola. So this is something that's major. And we were so worried in Australia that we developed the potential for an Ebola ward, that if anybody came into Australia with worrying symptoms that might be Ebola, they were going to be isolated. And I think in the East Coast, it was going to be Westmead Hospital in Sydney that took Ebola patients. So it is a worry.
2: John says, why do we keep getting these outbreaks in the Congo?
1: So if you take the history of pandemics, they're always a conjunction of historical and environmental and cultural circumstances which far them off. So if, for example, if you take the Black Death, it took mutation in ground rodents in the 12th and 13th and 14th centuries. And then the bug spread to other animals and then spread to humans. And that was the time that trade routes were really growing between Asia, where plague was endemic, spreading through to the Near East. And then it took a war, which was the Genoese laying siege to Kaffa in Crimea. Sorry, no, it wasn't the Genoese. It was the Mongols laying siege to the Genoese. And the Mongols carried plague, and the idea is that they actually might have deliberately infected the Genoese, who escaped by boat, took plague with them into Genoa, and then it spread. So you've got travel, you've got warfare, you've got social change, and it lasted for 300 years. Now, with Ebola, it's warfare, it's social disruption, it's where people don't trust the authorities because the authorities murder you, where you won't admit to having somebody in your household who might have died of Ebola, therefore you're catching Ebola from your relative who's in the back room, or you have unsafe burial practices and you don't have adequate health care. You've got the United States having pulled out of the World Health Organization, and in those areas, USAID, which is now defunct, was doing a lot of the work which actually prevented Ebola. That's why it takes off. It's always there, and it comes and it goes, and depending on the circumstances.
2: Dr. Norman Swan is with us.
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2: Norman, do you have to have a knee reconstruction after an anterior cruciate ligament tear?
1: Well, if you live in Australia, you would say yes. But if you live in Europe, you would say no. The practices around the world actually are different.
2: There seems to be too much knee surgery, isn't there? Unnecessary.
1: Well, we have some of the highest rates in the world, particularly South Australia. If you're listening from Adelaide, Adelaide is like world capital of knee replacements and knee surgery, where a lot is done. I'm surprised they've still got knees to operate on, to be honest. But there are all sorts of complicated issues here. But let's go back to ACL. We can come to knee replacements in a minute. So you rupture your ACL, netball, football, playing, your weekend tennis where you stop when you twist. It's more common in women than men. It's not entirely clear why. Some people believe it's to do with the menstrual cycle or the different shape of the knee joint. And you pop it, there's bleeding, there's a lot of pain and swelling, and the assumption is I've got to have a total knee reconstruction, which is that they take your hamstring tendon or another tendon and they graft it into your knee to fix it up. And one of the beliefs is that by operating on the knee, you stop it wobbling and you reduce the risk of osteoarthritis. So anyway, there have been studies looking at knee rehab and knee rehab and versus surgery. So if you look at osteoarthritis, I should say, as an outcome, there is no difference between knee rehab and the surgery. So if you're getting the surgery because you're hoping to prevent the osteoarthritis, unfortunately, having ruptured your ACL, you're at more risk of osteoarthritis in that knee. And neither process will actually make it any better or worse. So then the question is, do you need knee replacement? Do you need major knee surgery? Now, most knee surgeons in Australia will not operate on an acutely injured ACL. They want the knee to settle, they want the swelling to go, the blood to go, and they operate on a clean field to get the best results. And what they tend to do in Europe and in many other parts of the world is they put somebody through intensive knee rehab during that time to really strengthen the lower limb, particularly the muscles around the knee. And what they find is there's a significant percentage of people who don't feel they need surgery. So there are some people who feel very unstable, even after good rehabilitation. Their knee might be locking because their meniscus is torn, and there's very good reason to have the surgery. But there are other people who can cope with a little bit of knee instability, do quite well, and they find the knee rehab does them fine. So it's not that knee surgery is bad, but it's putting you through quite a lot for quite a significant chunk of your year. When you just do rehab and you can actually get away without it. But it's a question of personal preference as well as what you want to do with that knee. And of course, there's the high stakes of being

0: South Australia. So two of us listening in Adelaide, four knee replacements. you should give it a go without rushing to surgery, shouldn't you? Isn't that?
1: I think that's right. I mean, I'll talk from personal experience. When I was 14, I was silly enough to be riding my bicycle in Glasgow to school in the snow, fell off my bike, landed on my knee, got a huge effusion, and my knee kept on jumping out. And a surgeon when I was 18 said, I can fix this for you, but you'll have arthritis by the time you're 60. Well, I had arthritis by the time I was 40. And every woman in my life tells me that I need to have a knee replacement because I'm limping a bit. But I'm actually doing quite well on Pilates, knee strengthening and so on. Yeah, I've got a bit of a limp, but I don't wake up at night in pain. And I actually don't have that much pain during the day. So I'm just holding off for a little while. And people think I'm stupid. But
0: yeah, I don't know. I had a similar experience, actually, I must say. And as I opted for the strengthening of the knee, and even though it still hurts a bit and I feel it, it's fine. I can do things.
1: Yeah.
0: Jonathan says, evening, surgeons make their living by operating. Would you walk into a hairdresser and ask them, do you think I might need a haircut? That could be harsh. I mean,
1: look, I think you're being unfair to at least the knee surgeons I know. I think the knee surgeons I know who are good at the job will say to you, will ask you what your symptom level is. And they'll say to you, you know, I don't think it's bad enough for you to do it. Come back when you're waking up every night in pain. You'll know you're in pain all the time, and then it's worth doing. And the reason they say that is it's not 100% success. You know, but 20% of people still have pain, still have stiffness afterwards. Now, if it's been really bad before and you've got a bit of pain and stiffness afterwards, you think this is the best thing since sliced bread. But if you had very little and you're left with more discomfort, which is my worry personally about having a knee replacement, and I've got a great surgeon who I trust immensely, but a lot of it's up to you and rehab and the luck of the draw. And so I'm sure I get a good result, but I'm okay at the moment. And when I'm not okay, I'll have it done.
0: Yeah, I don't know. My anecdotal experience with observing and talking to people, Norman, is that hip replacements seem to be more successful than knee replacements.
1: They're a very different joint, and they've got, you know, they've got new approaches, new ways of going into the joint, which cause less trauma, and it's a very tight joint that's very stable. The knee joint is just inherently unstable. And it's just more difficult to control. It's much easier to injure, although injury is often the reason why you have a hip replacement. But the rehab and the success rate with hip replacement is higher than with knees.
0: Yeah.
1: It's got a lot better, but hips are a different joint.
0: Vanessa from Cessnock. Sorry, Vanessa, you've been waiting on there. That's very patient of you. Hello. Hello.
1: Hi, Vanessa.
2: Good evening, gentlemen. Yeah. Dr. Swan, I have two knees, obviously, like most lucky people. Some of us are lucky. And they both used to bilaterally dislocate. So I went to Dr. David Woods in the North Orthopaedic Centre about 46 years ago when I was 14. And he told me to go and get thighs like Mal Meninga. So I started going to the gym and all of that sort of stuff, which at that time frame, for a young girl who was 14 to enter a weights room was actually quite the same.
1: Yes.
2: Now, I was given physio exercises at the time. What my question is, are patella femoral reconstructions still performed? I've heard that they're not because very few people have bilaterally dislocating kneecaps. It's a very complicated form of surgery. And the recovery time, darling, the second one took me a year in calipers of the second knee.
1: So you had what I had as a child, as an adolescent. Exactly what I had. And I had and so what your surgeon was trying to do was avoid the operation that I had because they don't do it anymore because it causes arthritis. So you got really good advice at that point. Now, it's probably getting above my pay grade to get into the fine detail, but most knee replacements will do a plastic cap on the patella to make it glide more smoothly, rather than a patella replacement. So you

0: you cover the internal surface, the undersurface of the patella with a piece of plastic which glides easily over the joint. And that's what they do. The problem with operating on the patella is the what's called the patella tendon, which is the tendon that connects your quadriceps to your lower leg and allows you to straighten your leg. And if you damage that tendon or cut it open and you can't heal it, you lose the ability to straighten your leg, which is a major major disability. So that may well be the reason why they changed the operation. I wasn't aware that they were ever doing a replacement there, but I do know that most surgeons will put this plastic cap on the patella because you know to help it out.
1: Okay.
2: May I ask one more very quick question?
1: Yes, sir.
2: I suffer from very bad hip pain and lower back pain. I can't tell the difference, to be honest. I've been to a chiropractor and acupuncturist, and they both believe one leg is shorter than the other. Well, I don't believe that is, because I have total faith in my surgeon. I think they've misjudged just how much wear and tear, because I can't probably... I can only go upstairs one at a time unless I'm going up, in which case I use my left leg, which was the first surgery. The second knee, the drainage pipe, or whatever it is you call it, Dr. Swan, wasn't the bandage wasn't unwrapped carefully, and then the drainage pipe taken out. It was yanked out through about 20 layers of bandage.
0: Right,
2: and I believe that led to internal bleeding, which is why I've never healed properly, which is because it's the same side of the body as the majority of the pain.
1: Okay.
0: Well, I can't give you individual advice, but you know, it sounds to me as if you do have something wrong with your hip, which you need to get checked out with your GP. And the, you know, when you've got problems with your hip, you can actually change the way the geometry of your lower body, and your lower limb can look shorter or appear shorter when it's actually not, and that when they do a hip replacement, the legs end up the same length. So you're now reaching the outer limits of my ability to answer detailed questions in orthopedics, Vanessa, but you do need to get checked by your GP with proper x-rays and so on, because it sounds as if you might have a hip problem.
1: Norman Swan's with us. Norman, the latest wellness craze to take social media by storm is injectable peptides.
0: Yep.
1: Wow. Tanned, youthful skin, weight loss, bigger muscles, ability to win the mighty challenge on your first attempt, all that sort of thing. What is a peptide, and should it be a case of buyer beware?
0: Well, you know what I'm going to say to the second question. The first question is, what is a peptide? So a protein is a very long, complex molecule made up of building blocks called amino acids. And all a peptide is like a very short protein. So in other words, it's a chain of a few amino acids. And so not long enough to be called a protein. But because it is like a protein, it gets digested if you swallow it. Therefore, it has to be injected so it doesn't go through the stomach and destroyed by the stomach acid. Now, there are lots of peptides legitimately on the market. Ozempic, Wegovy, Mounjaro, these new GLP-1 drugs, they are all peptides.
1: Oh, they're peptides, aren't they?
0: Yeah, they are peptides. Okay. Insulin is a peptide. Growth hormone is a peptide. So there are lots of peptides on the market. So these are real. It's a real thing with real effects on the body. They can act as like hormones communicating between different parts of the body. So they're real things. Now, what's happening in the peptide market is that people are getting hold of some of these peptides, sometimes from labs supplying or manufacturers supplying them supposedly to researchers to do research on them. And people got a half-baked idea that they should get a hold of them and try them on themselves. The thing that gets me is a lot of the people who are trying these peptides appear to be anti-vaxxers and not trust medical authorities. So they won't have a vaccine, but they will take these peptides. So even if they are, you're buying them online, so the first thing is buying them online. You've got no idea what is in what they've sent you by mail. You've got no idea. So some of them have actually got to be prescribed by a doctor under

0: the poison schedule. So the doctor's got to take responsibility for these peptides. But a lot of people are getting them in the mail. You've got no idea what's in them. So it could be anything at all. It could be at any strength. So there's one, for example, that people take called melanotan for tanning. And it works because it influences a hormone called melanocortin, which is a hormone that stimulates the pigment cells in your skin to produce pigment, and therefore you tan. But melanocortin is throughout your body, including the brain. And so melanotan can have effects on your brain as well as your skin. That's what these peptides do. And so there's a case in Britain of a man who developed a priapism, which is actually a permanent erection, as a result of taking melanotan. And because it's affected the system in his brain, which stimulates, is part of the mechanism for producing an erection. Mm. And the treatment for a priapism can render you impotent for the rest of your life because it's major surgery on your penis for the sake of wanting a tan. Then there are others which supposedly help heal muscles. There's a whole list of them, and they grow by the day. Some people are getting them to lose weight, thinking that they're more effective than the other GLP-1s in the market, but they haven't been properly tested. It's a nightmare, and you take these at your peril, I think.
1: There you are. All right. 1-300-800-222 is the number. Sorry, Brant, you've been hanging in there from Port Douglas. Hi, Brant.
2: Oh, good. Thank you, Philip and Dr. Swan. I'm just wondering why there isn't speaking in knee joints and trying to keep your knees from going as long as possible, I'm wondering why there isn't a standard procedure for cortisone shots. I've had three in one of my knees. First two worked beautifully. The third one...
0: Sorry, a procedure for what? I missed the beginning of that.
2: Cortisone shots.
0: Oh, I see. Right, looking, yeah.
2: Yeah, I've had three cortisone shots. Now, the first... two were done using an ultrasound as a guide. The first one was injected into three different spots in my knee. Then the second treatment I had about 18 months later, and it worked well. The second treatment 18 months later, again under the guidance of an ultrasound, but only an injection in one spot. When I had my third treatment about 18 months later, the practitioner used a CAT scan and then looked at the still image after I had the CAT scan to do a single point injection, which means it wasn't really going in under a live visual, if you know what I mean. So there's three different procedures for exactly the same kind of thing. Is there a standard procedure for cortisone shots, and do some work better than others?
0: Well, this is my understanding. You don't need an ultrasound and you don't need a CAT scan. Somebody who's experienced at doing knee injections knows exactly where to go, and you can either do it front on or sideways, and there's a place that you put in the needle. You've got to do local anaesthetic because it's a bit sore when it goes actually into the joint itself, and you just go in one spot and you do one injection, because it's the cavity that you're injecting is a single cavity really throughout the joint. So one injection will cover the whole joint. At an adequate dose. Often it's mixed with hyaluronic acid, in other words, like a lubricant, which lasts for a little while. And so an experienced person with joint injection knows exactly how to do this and doesn't need any assistance. It's not actually that difficult to do. Mm. And sorry, we're just running out of time, Phil, sorry.
1: That's right.
0: And as to cortisone injections in the knee, you just got to be really careful, because they can work really well, particularly with that hyaluronic acid in some people, but there's a limit to it. And the idea here is that the cortisone could actually thin out the structures in the knee, and particularly the patella that we're talking about beforehand, the patella tendon, and affect the outcome of a knee replacement surgery. So most knee surgeons would say, I want a minimum of 3 months after any cortisone injection before I do any knee replacement surgery. So you just got to be realistic. It's not stopping the disease. It's just taking away your symptoms for a while. Osteoporosis, osteoarthritis is a disease, and it is going to get worse. It's going to get worse in me, and eventually I will need a knee replacement, but I'm trying to stave it off.
2: Mm-hmm. Thank you, Norman. Greatly appreciated.
1: No worries.
0: Pleasure.
1: Thanks, Brad. Yes, a whole lot of texts about knee replacements. I mean, which underscores what you are saying about it, Norman, and that is there's a

0: of different experiences with it. You know, some people say it's terrific and it's been great. You know, a lot of people say, no, it hasn't. You know, it hasn't really worked. And I've still got pain. Kerry from Cowrap says, best thing I ever did. But others say, no. So, yes, look, you know, you owe it to yourself probably to give the strengthening of your knees a really good go first.
1: Well, your whole lower limb. It's yeah. just your whole lower limb from your glutes down to your toes has got to be strengthened.
0: I mean, think to say, what to borrow Vanessa's phrase, have a go at getting thighs like Mal Meninga.
1: Correct. As well as, you know, back of the thighs, as well as, you know, big glutes.
0: So yeah, yeah. Give that a go and see. That's right. Look, time has disappeared on us, Norman. It always does when you're on. Really appreciate it too.
1: My pleasure.
0: Dr. Norman Swan of the ABC's Health Report and the podcast What's That Rash has been our guest. Norman, terrific for you to have your time. Thank you.
1: My pleasure, Phil.
0: Bye-bye. Dr. Norman Swan with us. All right, coming up, we've got the news breakdown with Josh Butler. And Sarah Webb, looking forward to Sarah Webb in the next hour. Sarah's just been to NASA and has watched, she had an experiment which she's put on the top of the Falcon rocket, the SpaceX rocket, and watched it blast off into space. It successfully docked with the space station, but then she watched as the rocket fell back to Earth. You know, this self-landing rocket, and watched as the thing landed safely back on Earth. It's quite a remarkable feat. We've seen pictures of it, but to be there, I think it was quite something. Anyway, I'll have a chat with Sarah in the next hour. 1-300-800-222 is my number. If you'd like to call, here's the...
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3: ABC News with David Rollins. 11 Australians are believed to be among the crews of more than 50 ships being intercepted by the Israeli Navy, trying to break the country's maritime blockade of Gaza. With more, here's Middle East correspondent Matthew Doran.
4: Israel has enforced a blockade of Gaza for almost two decades, well before the current conflict in the Strip. But the war in Gaza has amplified the grave concerns for the Palestinian population, and the global Samud flotilla says it's trying to break the restrictions and deliver aid to the Strip. It says the Israeli Navy started to intercept the ships off the coast of Cyprus on Monday morning local time, detaining the activists serving as crews, with the flotilla organisers describing it as an illegal act and piracy. Israel says the flotilla is provocative and serving Hamas. Matthew Doran, ABC News, Jerusalem.
3: The World Health Organization has declared Ebola outbreak in parts of Africa a public health emergency of international concern. At least 80 people have died and hundreds of suspected cases have been reported in the Democratic Republic of Congo and Uganda. The WHO warns the outbreak may be larger than currently known and could spread to neighboring countries. Southern Cross University's Dr. Peter Bai James was a frontline worker during the Ebola outbreak in Sierra Leone in 2014-15 and says there's no current approved vaccine or treatment available.
5: The Ebola strain that is currently the cause of this current outbreak is rare. It's not the common one that has been around. There is no vaccine or therapeutics or treatment for it compared to the previous strain that is a common one, the Zaire strain, which a vaccine was developed for.
3: Police have described the scene in which a woman and child were found dead inside a Sydney home as particularly violent. A 47-year-old man was arrested at the scene. Officers say the woman was aged in her mid-40s and the children were aged under 10. A 000 call was made from the Campbelltown home shortly before 8 o'clock this evening, alerting police. Acting Superintendent Michael Moroney says when officers entered the home, they found the three bodies inside. They say all three were known to each other and there were known domestic violence offences against the male who's been taken into custody.
6: It was a particularly violent crime scene. Other than that, I can't go into specifics at this time. Police have located a number of items inside the premises which would be of interest in regards to the injuries sustained to those people.
3: The Prime Minister denies Labor's decision to tax some trust funds amounts

0: to a so-called death tax, arguing changes announced in the budget are supposed to make the tax system fairer. Here's political reporter Sara Tomevska.
1: From July 2028, all distributions from future discretionary trusts will be taxed at a minimum 30% rate. The inclusion of discretionary testamentary trusts, which kick in when someone dies, has been labelled by the Coalition a death tax by stealth. Labor says Australians with existing trusts or those who set up fixed trusts won't be impacted, arguing the measure is simply designed to reduce tax avoidance by wealthier families. The debate comes as Labor continues its budget sale across the country, spruiking investment in housing supply as the government attempts to deliver 1.2 million new homes by the end of the decade.
0: A concert pianist suing the Melbourne Symphony Orchestra for alleged discrimination has taken to the witness stand in the federal court. Natasha Shapova was there.
2: Jason Gillam is suing the MSO over discrimination based on his political beliefs after the organisation cancelled his upcoming concert following a comment he made before playing a short piece he spontaneously added to a recital in August 2024. Mr Gillam introduced the piece titled Witness, explaining it was dedicated to journalists killed in Gaza. The MSO's barrister Justin Burke KC argued Mr Gillam had misled the organisation by failing to warn them about his introduction. His barrister, Sharon O'Meary KC, argued his comments were lawful and told the court there was no right to not hear things that make us uncomfortable. The hearing continues tomorrow.
0: And still in Melbourne, where police have arrested two men after uncovering a drug laboratory in the city's north today, amid an ongoing investigation into gunfire earlier this year. As part of an investigation into an alleged shooting in Glenroy in March, detectives today searched houses in Glenroy nearby Broadmeadows, where they uncovered a drug lab, a variety of guns and drugs. This is ABC News.
3: Western Australia's weather: showers over the Kimberley with the chance of a thunderstorm about the Kimberley coast. Chance of showers developing about the eastern Pilbara coast in the evening. Light shower possible about the Eucla coast, clearing during the afternoon. In Perth, 9 degrees overnight before a sunny Tuesday with a forecast top of 24. The chance of morning fog about the hills. Light winds becoming east to northeasterly 15 to 20 kilometres per hour in the morning, then becoming light in the middle of the day.

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2: Yes, well, hello, and how are you? Philip Clark with you on ABC Radio. This is Nightlife. It's Monday, it's the 18th of May. It's the second hour of the program, 6 past 11. 6 past 9 in Western Australia. It's 24 to 11 in South Australia and in the Northern Territory. We're right through the Pacific with Radio Australia as well. By the way, due to moderate flooding in northern New South Wales, the emergency broadcast team will be doing hourly break-ins for listeners to ABC North Coast. But for the rest, you should be getting the program uninterrupted on the usual sources. 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We're on digital. 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I'll put that conversation with Norman Swan up as a podcast a bit later on. 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Best way to do that through the website, through the ABC Listen app. You can do it through the website too. We'll put that up there as well. And there's plenty of other things there too. That interview with Thomas Crowther last Thursday. Also, the conversation with philosopher A.C. Grayling about what we should carry into the future, into the uncertain future, was an interesting one. We'll put that's up there as well. So there's plenty of things to listen to. All right, coming up in this hour, we'll look at the Nightlife News Breakdown with Josh Butler in a moment. Science with Dr. Sarah Webb has got an exciting story to tell. And Travel with Rod Imey, we're going up to Melanesia. So we'll have a look at all of that. So let's kick it off with the Nightlife News Breakdown.
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0: news breakdown this Monday night. The Albanese government's insisting that the long-term gains from the controversial housing and trust tax changes in the budget are worth the short-term political pain that they've attracted. The latest opinion polls seems to show that, well, are voters impressed? Maybe not. With the fact that Labor reneged on election promises about the tax changes, or because of what the budget reforms will achieve, or maybe both. Latest news poll found 52% of Australians believe they'll be worse off due to last Tuesday's budget, with the survey ranking it the worst for the economy since 1993. That poll also found 47% of voters felt the budget was driving a wedge between younger and older generations, while only 26% believed it was rebalancing the playing field and making things fairer. A separate Resolve poll found opposition leader Angus Taylor leading Mr Albanese's preferred Prime Minister 33-30%, the first time he's nudged ahead on that scale. The Coalition and One Nation are also trying to portray the tax changes regarding family trusts as a death tax. The Prime Minister doesn't seem too perturbed as yet.
1: Well, the Coalition and their allies will say lots of things. And sometimes the allies will just repeat the lines coming from the Coalition, and that's up to them. But what we have put forward very clearly is a comprehensive policy. And, of course, when it comes to trusts, if people want to continue the existing discretionary testamentary trusts, there's no change, they can continue with fixed trusts.
0: Well, leading on Night Life News Breakdown tonight is Josh Butler. Josh is Chief of Staff and Political Reporter at Guardian Australia in Canberra. Josh, good evening to you. Welcome to Night Life.
2: Yeah, good evening.
0: What are you making of the polls? They're not overwhelmingly negative. Well, when you drill into it, it's a lot of undecideds in here. But do you think the government might have been expecting some better results because of the pitch that they're helping the young to get housing?
2: Yeah, look, I think this budget bounce thing is always kind of a myth. You know, it's less than a week on from the budget right now. I mean, you know, as you said, a lot of people in the sort of undecided, don't know column, you know, I think even people who do read the news and, you know, sadly for both of our profession, you know, not a lot, you know, fewer and fewer people are actually reading the news or tuning into political coverage and that sort of thing. I think, you know, these sort of things do take a bit of time to filter down into the consciousness. You know, the broad overwhelming, you know, question, would the government have been expecting a bigger bounce? I don't think so. I think maybe they would have maybe expected, though, a bit more of a, you know, less of a lukewarm reaction to some of the changes. I mean, these are pretty fundamental, pretty massive changes that are quite politically consequential and also politically risky. And I'm sure we'll get to some of the talk about this death tax a little later on. But, you know, I think it does sort of show the potency of, you know, grasping the nettle and you know, touching the third rail and all these sort of metaphors around, you know, tax and housing and wealth and investment here in Australia. These are pretty complicated, pretty like sort of totemic changes. And I think the fact that, you know, in all the polls, you know, a bit around or a bit less than a third of people are sort of okay with it, you know, 40% of people are sort of not sure, don't know, and maybe 40% are, you know, saying maybe negative, depending on which poll you read. So I think the government has a bit of work to do in their, you know, post-budget blitz, roadshow, you know, national tour, which the you know, PM and the Treasurer and other senior ministers are, you know, traveling around the country doing the roadshow. I think they'll have their work cut out for them. You know, selling the budget is sort of the more important thing.
0: Yes, that's right. This, I think rarely do people think budgets are any good for them anyway. might the polls actually be not so bad for Labor? Labor's primary vote and the Prime Minister's approval rating were pretty much unchanged, and budgets are usually unpopular. And as you say, there's a lot of people, maybe it's too early to tell because there are a lot of people, as you said, in the undecided bracket in these polls. I mean, in other words, could it have been a lot worse?
2: Look, I think it could have been. I think with a lot of these changes, obviously a lot of them are grandfathered in people who have existing trusts or investment properties or shares or whatever are going to have some level of grandfathering, existing arrangements ongoing into the future or at least to a point in the future. So the impacts of them, the positive impacts, say, for instance, the government is trying to sell around, it's going to make housing more affordable for first home buyers. It's going to give people a leg up into the market so they're not battling against investors and that sort of thing. I think those sort of changes will be slower to come through and won't be quite as dramatic. It's more about a sort of leveling of the playing field, whereas on, that's the positive side of things. So I think, people won't immediately see. It's not like cash in your pocket. It's not like, you're going to get something tomorrow that's a really good, shiny, nice new thing. Whereas the negative impacts for some people, and it might be investors, it might be, investment property owners, landlords, that sort of thing. I think those sort of people will be seeing the negative straight away. They could sort of do the forecast and figure out, in a year or however long they're going to be seeing less of a return on their investment property or on their shares or, paying more capital gains tax and that sort of thing. So I think the negatives are probably more easily seen than the positives at this stage. And I think we have to remember too, these are very complicated changes that we're making, that we're talking about here that the government's making, reducing the discount that you get on capital gains tax when you sell an investment, and negative gearing, changing how we, offset people's tax when they own an investment property they make. These aren't very simple changes, right? So I think, again, back to my earlier point about, the selling and the explaining of it, I think the government probably do have to do a far better job in explaining to people number one, why they've decided to make the change, and that goes to the broken promises argument that's being put around by a lot of people. Before the election, government said they weren't going to do a lot of these changes, and now they decided to. Obviously, the broken promises and the explaining why they have decided to, change their mind on these particular changes is one part of it. But then going through further than that and actually explaining, well, these are big, dense, complicated tax changes we're making, and here is going to be the benefit for you. I think that will take a bit of time, and that's a piece the government could probably has to do a bit more simple sort of in your face sort of explaining to people.
0: Yes, and of course the attempt now by the opposition to taint the charges with the death taxes label is an example of how these things can go from. There isn't a death tax, by the way, but from July 2028, a 30% minimum tax is to be applied to discretionary testamentary trusts. Now, they are triggered when someone dies. I mean, there are very, very few of these in the country, but anyway.
2: Yes, exactly.
0: Existing trusts and fixed trusts will be exempt from these changes, and if your parents leave you the house in their will, then nothing changes. There'll be no tax on deceased estates. But Australians are very anti any sort of death tax, and any government put a death tax upward, I think, would be committing political suicide. Treasurer Jim Chalmers addressed the issue today. Here's what he had to say.
3: There are appropriate exemptions. Deceased estates, for example, are exempt. Existing discretionary testamentary trusts are exempt. Fixed trusts are exempt as well, and because that recognises that there are some legitimate purposes. Now, when it comes to some of the conjecture that we've seen in recent days, we need to remember, as we said yesterday, there's no tax on inheritances or inherited assets in the budget. We've been clear about the exemptions in the budget papers. People can still set up fixed testamentary trusts after 2028. And I think in this regard, it's best not to listen to the scare campaigns from people who have a partisan or a commercial interest in this.
0: I mean, in that sense, look, a common will, Josh, is when, I leave all of my estate on trust to be divided equally amongst my children, for example.
2: Mm.
0: Now, that is a trust, but this is not subject to the tax. So in that sense, nothing changes, although... this is the thing with details, isn't it? I mean, Labor's going to have to get it there and sell it because the opposition's going to give the scare campaign all it can.
2: Yeah, I think scare campaign is exactly the right term for it. I think you could use other sort of less diplomatic terms like dishonest or, you know, beat up. As you, I think you gave a pretty good description there. You know, existing trusts and fixed trusts will be exempt from the changes. There's no tax on deceased estates, things like that. You know, I must admit, I'd never heard of a discretionary testamentary trust until about 4 days ago.

0: I'm not sure how many people in Australia
1: Well, the
0: actually
1: answer
0: use
1: is very
0: these
1: few. The
0: things.
1: answer is very
0: Yeah,
1: few.
0: so I was the story in the Sydney Morning Herald this afternoon, data from the tax office, and it says that the last available data was from 2022, 2023, so three or 4 years ago. There were 10,000 testamentary trusts operating in Australia in 2022, 23, and that includes discretionary and fixed ones. We're only talking about here the discretionary ones will actually get more of a tax treatment. We're talking about a very, I would say, a very small number of people using it for very specific reasons in the budget. But in the budget papers, it does actually go through talking about 10% of households hold over 90% of the value of these private trusts. Talking about essentially they create. I'm reading a headline here in the budget, a bolded subheading here, discretionary. Discretionary trusts create tax advantages for some taxpayers, but not others. There's an issue here around, the wealth in these trusts being concentrated to the very high, the very highest income earners. And as you say, look, if you want to give things to your kids, you still will be able to. You just won't be able to use this one specific vehicle.
1: Yeah, well, everyone gives things to their kids, or most people do.
0: Of course.
1: And that will not be taxed. And it's important to say that out because I don't want people to be alarmed listening to
0: And I
1: this
0: think,
1: thinking
0: yeah,
1: all
0: the,
1: bit.
0: and the, and, the, and this is the thing too. I mean, like everyone, in the press gallery is going, oh, but the last time the Liberals had a really good campaign calling things a death tax and blah blah. And I think number one, I think Labor's probably very alive to how that went last time. That they probably have a probably a better strategy to preempt that sort of thing this time around. I think number two, I think this is an important thing for the media as well. Well, not just to repeat, Angus Taylor's calling it a death tax. It's like, well, he might be calling that. That is a fact that he is calling it that. Is it a fact that it actually is a death tax?
1: No, it's
0: I
1: not.
0: think that is
1: No, it's not.
0: something that is far more something that media should be interrogating rather than just parroting back. Angus Taylor's calling it a death tax. Like, it doesn't really matter what he's calling it. It's like, is it true? I think that's the question we
1: Anyway,
0: have to talk about.
1: yeah, let's move on to some other things too. A big policy thrust for the coalition, of course, during last week's budget reply, Angus Taylor out there saying the coalition would cap migration at one migrant per one house built, which would mean, for example, that last year's migrant intake would have been just 170,000 people. He was out and about selling the idea.
2: We will link net overseas migration, a cap on net overseas migration, to housing completions. That's what we've said. And each year, the housing minister, and our plan is for Andrew Bragg to be our housing minister, each year he will announce how many houses have been completed, and that will be used to set a cap on the number of migrants coming to the country. Now, the principle of this is very simple and it's very clear. If you don't have the houses, you can't have the people. If you don't have the houses, you can't have the people. It's very, very simple. This government, by not doing what I've just described, has let, at a peak, 550,000 people, more than the size of Adelaide, in a single year, and the houses weren't there. So it is no wonder. It is no wonder at all. Young Australians are giving up on the hope of buying a home. And let me tell you, if this country is not able to offer home ownership as a centrepiece of what it is to be Australian, it's not Australia anymore.
1: Yeah, well, this topic came up on ABC Insiders yesterday. The ABC finance commentator, Alan Kohler, was on the panel. He's been here on the program a few times. He had some interesting observations about just what such a policy linking migrant numbers to house numbers might actually mean.
3: When I did a book on housing, I suggested that they link housing construction to immigration. But that was 2 years ago, right? And the net overseas migration in that year, 2 years ago, was 536,000. Housing completions were 175,000. So there was actually a shortfall,
4: yeah, big gap,
3: in that year. But now, net overseas migration is down to 300,000 in the most recent year. And completions have stayed the same. So now, on that calculation, there's a surplus of housing. House prices have been going up because of interest rates coming down, not because of migration. In fact, if Angus Taylor tied housing to migration now, he'd have to increase migration.
4: Hang on, because you're saying more than one person goes into a house.
3: Well, the ratio is 2.4 per house, even if that's come down.
4: And that ratio, they haven't actually said what the ratio they would use is, but if they were to use a 2.4, you're saying you'd actually have to increase migration.
3: Exactly.
4: I don't think they're going to do that. Well, that's a good point.
1: It is a good point. Josh, moving on. Labor did have one win at the weekend at a real poll, albeit in a state seat. Labor's claimed victory in the by-election for the Queensland state electorate of Stafford. So, Josh, any federal implications of the Labor victory?
0: Oh, look, I think it's always easy. So it's always tough to kind of draw lines between state and federal elections. You know, I think in that particular part of the world, you know, the LNP is doing pretty well up there. Obviously, LNP state government, but Labor federally has done really well in Queensland as well. So it will be interesting to see the tides turning up there.
1: Yeah. So anyway, that's the battle line drawn, I guess. Speaking of battle lines, more pain caused by One Nation, the Liberal Party. Josh, former Liberal Senator Holly Hughes and ex-Vice President Tina McQueen have joined One Nation a week after One Nation prevailed in the Farrer by-election win. Now, clearly Holly Hughes and Tina McQueen fancy themselves as being candidates, I guess. Is that the story?
0: Yeah, look, it's an interesting one. We'd sort of spied last week that Holly Hughes, the former New South Wales Liberal Senator, who'd lost her position in a pre-selection battle before the last election, that she'd moved out towards Lithgow, bought a pub, ran a pub out there. We'd spotted that she was holding a Pauline Hanson, you know, politics in the pub event over the weekend. I'm not exactly sure what her plans are. And obviously, they announced at that pub event that Holly Hughes was going to join One Nation. I think they're sort of, filling up some people on the Senate ticket there. I think there was talk of Barnaby Joyce being the lead, on the Senate ticket in New South Wales for One Nation. Maybe he's going to run for New England again and stay in the lower house. And maybe there is a spot on the Senate ticket for One Nation in New South Wales. Look, I think, we talked about polls earlier, if One Nation polls, 25, 30%, something like that at the next election, maybe they get two people, maybe they get two senators in on the ticket that
1: Holly
0: time.
1: Holly Hughes has cheesed off, though, because, I mean, she lost her spot on the Senate position. Tim Wilson, derided the movie, says they're all heading to an orange paddock of despair.
0: I think this is, we've obviously already seen some disaffected and grumpy and disgruntled, Liberals, Nationals moving over to One Nation. I very much doubt we've seen the last of it. There's even talk there could be some people in the current parliament who might switch over as Barnaby Joyce did sort of midterm, swap parties. I think some Liberal Nationals can probably see the writing on the wall, maybe for the Liberal Party, particularly if you're all of a certain, wing of the Liberal National Party, anti-net zero, you're looking to lower migration, things like that. I think there is sort of a streak of Liberal Nationals on the right of those two parties who might feel more at home with One Nation than they would in their current.
1: They could ask Barnaby Joyce, of course, who was in favour of net zero. Was in favour of net zero at one stage.
0: Indeed, he was.
1: just saying, Josh. Anyway. So we go on, eh? Josh, appreciate your time. Thank you.
0: No problems at all.
1: Josh Butler, Chief of Staff and Political Reporter at Guardian Australia in Canberra.
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1: Yes, Angus Taylor needs to do his arithmetic about Adelaide too. Adelaide's got considerably more than 550,000 people. Last time we looked, what's the population of Adelaide? About 1.4 million or something? Something like that. So we will go, hey? 1-300-800-222 is the number. Yes, a lot of people texting in this saying, what did he say the population of Adelaide was? You could take it up with him. Let's talk to Sarah Webb. Sarah's just been to NASA, to the Kennedy Space Centre, and watched one of those rockets land themselves.
6: Nightlife Science.
1: I reckon anyone with an interest in science, let alone an astrophysicist, would love to spend 2 weeks at NASA's space labs in the US. Well, Dr. Sarah Webb, author and science communicator and astrophysicist herself from Swinburne, has just returned from doing exactly that, and she's with us for Nightlife Science. Sarah, good evening to you. Welcome back.
7: Thank you for having me.
1: You've just flown in. Now, this wasn't just a touristy look around. You were doing some serious science there. So you were at NASA. What was your mission?
7: Yeah, that's exactly right. I was very, very lucky to be at NASA the last 2 weeks, both in Houston and in the Kennedy Space Center, preparing a payload for the International Space Station, actually two separate payloads for the International Space Station. So getting to work in the NASA-grade labs, there's somewhere that's called the Space Processing Facility, mm-hmm. where everything that goes into space needs to pass through for quality control checks. And so I was lucky enough to be there for over a week preparing the experiment that was successfully launched on Friday night. USA time.
1: Hang on. I know in the past you've sent mushrooms up there and come right. back, and then you actually ate the mushrooms as well. But tell me, what are you sending up this time?
7: This time it's very, very different. So this time we're trying to look at plant growth, and specifically there's something really cool that happens with plants is that they know which way is up and down based on gravity. It's something called gravitropism, which mm-hmm. is very helpful here on the Earth, not very helpful when you're in space and you're experiencing microgravity. So there's another thing that plants can sometimes revert to, and it's called hydrotropism. So instead of using gravity to figure out which way is down, they use water availability. Mm-hmm. And so our experiment has set up a heap of different small little vials, little cuvettes with very different gradients of water throughout them. And our seeds are planted in the middle, and we're going to try and experiment, where do the roots want to go? Can we get confirmation that this thing called hydrotropism takes over, and could we use that to our advantage when we're thinking about having people live in space very long term, potentially on the moon and even Mars, to have healthier crops?
1: So if you grow a bean sprout in space, of course, it doesn't. Mm-hmm. There's no gravity, so it doesn't know which way is up.
7: Yeah.
1: So no, that could be a problem.
7: Yeah, and the plants, they tend to get confused. And so we do see that plants grow in the International Space Station, everything from tomatoes to radishes to greens, but they can struggle, and it's a stress point for the plant. So if we can try and make that plant's life a little bit easier by giving it some information to help it make the decision of where its roots need to go, I think that that is a really interesting thing that we will definitely be exploring.
1: So you've boxed this up in a box mm-hmm. with a set of instructions. So where's it actually go to the space station, is it?
7: It does. And so we package this all up in very, very scientific looking cryo tubes, which is they look like they're straight out of a sci-fi movie, which is phenomenal. They get shipped up on a rocket to the International Space Station, which has just docked in the last 12 hours.
1: Oh, yeah.
7: It will then be unpacked by astronauts, and our special little experiments will actually be removed from those special tubes, and they will be floating about scientifically on top of one of the roofs in the space station, and they'll be photographed by the astronauts every few days so that we can get data very, very quickly.
1: I hope they read the instructions before they do this. you know what men are like generally, they don't read instructions.
7: Thankfully, NASA is phenomenal at giving the astronauts all of the instructions that they need. Yeah. And what's really cool is that there'll likely be multiple different astronauts handling the experiment over time. And it really is that beautiful team effort to make sure that everyone's science is able to get done in space.
1: How exciting.
7: So exciting.
1: So it blasted off. So it got there. So it's got there.
7: You did.
1: Who sent it up? A SpaceX rocket, was it?
7: Yeah, it was a SpaceX rocket, and it was after quite a bit of drama. So there's something that can happen when you're waiting for a rocket to launch, which is called a scrub. Mm. And so say the rocket is meant to launch on a Monday, but the weather's very bad, they might call a scrub and they will try launch on the Tuesday. And it goes on and on and on. For this particular rocket, it was a SpaceX Falcon 9. We had two scrubs in a row, meaning that it was a no-go for launch both on a Tuesday and a Wednesday, and we had to wait until Friday.
1: Oh.
7: Now, because our experiment is biological and seeds grow very quickly, we had to redo it multiple times. So I was lucky enough to be a lovely VIP in the NASA labs at 2 a.m. on one night pre-preparing this experiment. But thankfully, it all went up wonderfully on Friday American time. And so the Falcon 9 is wonderful because it blasts off, it delivers its payload into orbit, and then it lands back on the ground 8 minutes later. And it is one of the most phenomenal things I have ever had the privilege of seeing.
1: So you saw the thing blast off.
7: I did.
1: And then you saw this reusable rocket land again. Wow.
7: Yes, that's exactly
1: right. Tell me about that.
7: Oh, it's incredible. And so I'm very lucky. I'm a scientist who gets to do all of these space science things for years now. But this is the first time I'd actually seen it with my own eyes. And what really your brain struggles to comprehend is when the rocket is launching off, you are obviously seeing it faster than the sound traveling towards you. So for the first few seconds of that rocket launch, it is completely silent and you're watching this amazing rocket blast off into the air, and then you get hit with the sonic sound waves, and it lasts like that for a couple minutes. And then as the rocket is free falling back to the earth at exceptional speeds, I was literally gobsmacked with how fast the rocket body was falling back to the earth before it landed. You hear two massive sonic booms as it enters the upper atmosphere and does its final burn stage. And so it was just incredible. It's something I don't think I'll ever forget.
1: Hang on. So it blasts off and puts the experiment... I mean, it does. Take me through it, because the rocket itself doesn't dock with the space station, does it? No.
7: No, it doesn't. But the SpaceX crew, it's a cargo Dragon, so it's a Dragon module. Mm-hmm. Now we have two types of these. One is for cargo, and one is for crew. They're a very similar type of module. They're autonomous, so they're put atop of the rocket. As the rocket blasts off, it reaches an altitude where it's able to let go of that Dragon capsule. And that capsule is now in free fall around the Earth and ends up docking with the space station. But the rocket comes straight back down to the Earth.
1: Oh.
7: So it's this multi-stage system that is just, it's a very well-oiled machine.
1: So the capsule, cargo capsule, gets operated remotely from where? The Earth, does it?
7: Can be operated remotely from the Earth, but also has autonomous systems on board to make the decisions for it.
1: Okay.
7: Yeah.
1: Okay. So it takes 8 minutes for the rocket itself to shoot this thing into space, and then it falls back to Earth. But incredibly, lands on its end.
7: Yeah.
1: I cannot get my head around this.
7: It is phenomenal. All within 8 minutes. And that free fall through the Earth, because the rocket, once it re-enters the atmosphere, it's not, it re-enters on the trajectory that SpaceX calculates. So they know it's going to be near where it needs to land before they do any final corrections. But there's a good minute or so where it is just falling through the atmosphere. And it's literally like watching a massive multi-story building fall through the air. And then you start to see this incredible rocket start to do correction burns to slow itself down enough that it very, very gently touches down on the launch pad completely upright. It is just phenomenal. It's very, very cool.
1: It's an astonishing piece of engineering, isn't it? Really?
7: Yeah, it really is. And we're very lucky that we have access to being able to do this. So actually,
1: how far away were you, Sarah?
7: We were at the vertical assembly building. So if anyone is familiar with NASA and the very famous building where they would put together all the space shuttles and the Apollo era rockets and now the Space Launch System. So this massive, massive building with the rockets inside, we were next door on top of a roof. So we were very lucky to be in the VIP viewing area, which means we got a briefing from NASA and SpaceX, and we got to watch it the closest humans were allowed to be.
1: Yeah. Okay. So when this big tube comes back down, does it fall backwards, as it were? I suppose it must.
7: It almost falls horizontally for a fraction of its free fall until it begins to correct itself, and it lands upright. So how it took off is essentially how it lands as well. It just has a few extra things that happen. So as it's coming down to land, it has these legs that will unfold, three different legs that unfold, so to be able to catch it and allow it to place itself back on the ground.
1: are there arms that catch it as well, aren't there, or not?
7: Not for this particular rocket, but SpaceX is working on what they call the Chopstick, which is for the Starship rocket that they're building, which will be a very similar thing, a reusable rocket that is able to launch and return. And I did get to see actually those Chopsticks that had been designed for the Starship rocket at Kennedy. They're building a facility there to eventually be able to launch and return from that facility as well.
1: But this thing is just like a collapsible, I don't know, music stand or something, is it?
7: Yeah, almost. It really is very, very beautiful engineering that's going into something that is now several decades old. Rocketry has been happening for the last 70 years or so. But it's only in this era that we're starting to see companies like SpaceX and then also Blue Origin use reusable, relandable systems, which just make everything much more accessible, much more cost-effective, and it also saves with resources that go into making these objects as well.
1: So what lands is the blast-off rocket with the rocket motor in it, of course, and so that rocket motor gets reused.
7: Exactly right. Wow. Yep, that's it. So they need to refurbish it every few launches, but they can do multiple launches with just small refurbishments.
1: With the same rocket motor.
7: Yep, same rocket motor, same rocket body.
1: Mm, and look up rocket motor, people, because they're really complicated machines. They're really rocket motor. They're not just a big candle, I can tell you. Oh, what a treat, Sarah. What a treat. I guess we've got a bit of catching up to do in this country, have we? Do you think?
7: I think it's certainly what the United States has is decades and decades of substantial funding that has gone into both private and public sectors for their space industry. And I think it would be remiss to think that we could catch up to that level, but I think it's very advantageous of Australia to align ourselves with what our ally nations do very, very well. And we have capabilities here in Australia that we can align with some of those programs. And I really am excited to see the Australian space industry continue to grow. And I hope that by running the programs that I do here, that we're contributing and helping that get to as many people as possible. Because these payloads are actually designed in collaboration with high school students and undergraduate students and graduate students. So it's really letting the next generation think about what they want to do. But certainly we have a long way to go in Australia, but it's an exciting future and we should all look forward to what that might be for us.
1: Yeah, oh, well, how exciting. What a treat. It must have been an absolute thrill for an astrophysicist such as yourself to see that. All right, Sarah, to many more successful blast-offs in the future. Thank you.
7: Thank you very much.
1: Dr. Sarah Webb is an author and science communicator and astrophysicist. That's pretty cool, isn't it? From Swinburne University.
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1: That would be very cool. That would be very cool. Apparently, you can't get very close to rocket launches if you think, well, you know, maybe. I think they're about a minimum of 2 kilometres away. Apparently, if you get too close to them, like inside 500 metres or something, the sonic boom of it will kill you. It is said so. David from Singleton says, how's your heart health, Phil, after last Friday night's Swans game? I was there, David. I was there. It's okay, thank you. We won ugly, but that's what you got to do, hey? Remember this.

0: Yeah, George Baker selection and a little green bag. All right, let's go. We've got the Mighty Challenge coming on the way, by the way. Let's go Monday Night Travelling with Rod Imey.
1: Monday Night Travel on Nightlife.
0: Increasingly, Australian travellers are discovering the near north of our country. The Kimberley, for example, has become extremely popular, but now also Melanesia, Papua New Guinea, Bougainville, the Solomons, West Papua are all garnering more interest from travellers. Many are choosing to visit via cruise ships to some extent. According to my guest, Rod Imey, travel writer and editor of Traveloscopy, cruises in the region offer one of the few remaining expedition cruise experiences available. Rod joins us this evening. Rod, g'day. Welcome back.
2: Phil, how are you going?
0: Yeah, good. Now, you're pretty familiar with this region. You've been going there for 20 years or more.
2: Well, I tell you what, if I'm really strict, my first one, I was a 10-year-old on a P&O Himalaya going to Fiji, which technically is part of Melanesia. But yes, in terms of Papua New Guinea and the wider Melanesian area, yeah, been doing that for just over 20 years.
0: You're, various. You're,

0: And Bougainville.
1: Yeah,
0: these are not really what you describe as tourist locations. Well, some of them are, I guess. I mean, Fiji, obviously. But some of these, the rest of them, are not really tourist nations. So you get to these places, or you're suggesting one of the best ways to get to them is by these small cruise ships. Is that right?
1: Well, yes. Now, look, cruising is not new to Papua New Guinea. So those who know more about cruising than the rest of us will know that P&O was cruising up there before the Second World War. The Strath Edens and the Strath Eds cruise ships, well, later became troop ships, were cruising up there in the 30s. And it came back again after the Second World War, very slowly, because they were doing mail runs and cargo runs as well. So it became a bit of a popularity. But then they dropped off completely. It just stopped. And it wasn't really until about 20 years ago I was on a cruise ship that made, they claimed, the first Australian registered ship to go back to Papua New Guinea in, God, how many years? It was in 2005. So it's been since then that the smaller expedition ships have rediscovered cruising around the Bismarck Sea and the Solomon Sea up to New Ireland, New Britain, Sepik River, Milne Bay, Trobriand's, and so forth. The P&Os have made a couple of trips back there, but they only go to one or two ports. So it's not a huge exploration, but the smaller expedition cruise ships, like the one I was on this time, which was the Swan Hellenic Minerva, which is a beautiful new ship, and they are 160 passengers only when it's full, and we're about two-thirds full. These are ideal because they can stop anywhere, as you know, drop an anchor or don't even drop an anchor, just use the dynamic positioning systems, send the Zodiacs ashore, land on a rocky beach, and meet the villagers. And this is... People often ask me, what's your favourite place to visit? And my almost reflex reaction is Papua New Guinea. And, you know, you could go to, you know, Antarctica and Greenland and Northwest Passage and all these things. And they're great too, don't worry. But Papua New Guinea, I'm beginning to think it's the last true expedition destination. It hasn't changed that much in 20 years. The ports are still underdeveloped, which is good. So when you go ashore, you are getting an authentic experience.

0: But I mean, where else are we talking?
1: Well, cruise ships do occasionally go to Moresby, but not very often, to be honest with you. You might fly there from Australia and then transfer by a domestic flight from Moresby to, say, Madang or Rabaul or Kokopo, because they had to move the airport because it got covered in volcanic ash. That's a whole other story. But the popular destinations, you've got Milne Bay, Alatau, and war history and people will know the significance of Milne Bay. Rabaul is almost on every single agenda, where the ships can actually tie up. They don't have to send Zodiacs ashore. That place, in previous years, I've had to sweep volcanic dust out of my baggage for weeks afterwards. For various eruptions over the years. But no, we had beautiful clear weather this time, except we had Cyclone Mela breathing down our neck, which became a Category 5 at one stage. So things got exciting. As I say, Rabaul, Sepik River is fantastic. Now, if you get a chance to go to the Sepik River, do so.
0: So when you say the Sepik River, what is it? Do you sail up it or what do you do?
1: Well, some smaller ships do. I know that the True North and the Coral People do that as well. Mm-hmm. We're on a slightly larger ship, so we tend to anchor near the mouth, send Zodiacs ashore, and we've got a whole village and all the neighbouring villages will all come and congregate on the shore. And then they were, Watam is one of the villages there, and they were set up shops, and the people will come from miles away, right up the river, to bring their beautiful carvings and artwork down. Anyone who knows anything about ethnic and Indigenous art will know that the Sepik River is a real hotbed for beautiful Indigenous art, and the stuff's exquisite, the carvings. And people are buying, we feel guilty. People are buying them at $20, $30, $50, $100 for the most exquisite piece. And I'm thinking, that's so cheap. And this takes weeks and months sometimes for these things to do. And they turn on a great show, singing and dancing and everything. It's quite spectacular.
0: You've been on ships that also stop into West Papua.
1: Well, yes. Now, look, that whole
0: this is a whole kind of contemporary. I mean, this is not straightforward, is it, West Papua? It's still a contested region. There's a
1: Well, look, there is a little bit of

Raja Ampat. Now, that's somewhere which is becoming a very hot cruise destination because it's probably where you've seen the great big whale sharks came up and mm-hmm. feeding. So you can snorkel and scuba dive with them if you want. I have to apologise and say I've sailed past there a couple of times, but I've never actually stopped there. So I'm really dying to get into Satawashi Bay and see the whale sharks there. The ship that I was talking about, the Swan Lennox, now in Raja Ampat right now as we talk with some of my colleagues who I'm very jealous of. But then, you know, and then we got off of the got off the ship and we took a charter flight to Bali and then blah blah. So from there, but yeah, look, that whole region, Melanesia, one.

0: erupted quite violently in the two or three times in the last 20 years.
1: And also, you also, I think you went to what was known in the war as Guadalcanal, but these days, of course, we know it as Honiara.
0: There's massive military relics
1: there, aren't there?
0: That's where I got on the ship, yeah. So Guadalcanal is the largest island. Well, hang on a second. Is it the largest or is it Georgia or Malaita? Anyway, Guadalcanal is the most significant island, certainly, and the most populous, and that's where the main airfield is, which is called Henderson, which was a name given to it during World War II, and it became a contested point for the Japanese, and that's whole Guadalcanal campaign is a story in itself. But the amount of stuff, you know, war relics and stuff that are still left over, even though the scrap merchants went through there and picked up everything after, you know, for 5 or 10 years after World War II, just picked up everything that was metal, but still a lot of stuff left. So there's still plenty to see. And up in so-called Bloody Ridge, looking down on Honiara and the airfield is where the American Memorial is. And there was that really, really nasty battle. And the Japanese Memorial is just a little bit down the road. Anyone who's seen the HBO series The Pacific will know just how nasty those battles were all through the Pacific, particularly around Honiara, which wasn't Honiara back in the day. It was just the airstrip called Henderson. The Battle of Alligator Creek and as I say, in Edison's Ridge, nasty battles.
1: Yeah. So how long do these trips last?

0: senseless.
1: There we go.
0: Yeah. So,
1: all right. It's a trip to Melanesia. We're thinking about. Rod, good to talk. Thank you.
0: Always great to be here, Phil.
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1: Yes, well, my texter says we went on a PNG cruise about 10 years ago. Amazing experience, trip of a lifetime. Rabaul, Madang, Alatau, the Trobriands. Yeah, Milne Bay was the first defeat of a Japanese invasion force of the Second World War and was done by Australians, says John. Yeah, that's true. That is true. Marion says, Phil, I recall you saying quite definitively that you were giving up going to Swans games after the last time, after the bad loss, and then you're back. I don't understand this at all. Neither do I, Marion. I know, it's some sort of disease. Anyway, I'm in therapy, don't worry. 1-300-800-222. News coming up. We've got the Mighty Challenge after that. If you'd like to have a crack, 25 questions in 5 categories. And if you can answer question 25, as you know, you will be a winner. 1-300-800-222. 1-300-800-222. The text line 0467-922-702. If you're in northern New South Wales, by the way, there might be some emergency broadcast break-ins because there are hourly updates on the moderate flooding that's occurring there. Should be okay in the rest of the country. All right, see you on the other side of the news for this edition of the Mighty Challenge.
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0: ABC News with David Rollins. A woman and two young children have been found dead at a Sydney home, with a man taken into custody in a scene that police say was extremely violent. More from Jean Kennedy.
1: A 000 call was made from the Campbelltown home shortly before 8 o'clock this evening. When officers entered the home, they found the three bodies inside, in different parts of the house. Officers say the woman was aged in her mid-40s and the children were aged under 10. A 47-year-old man who'd made the 000 call was arrested at the scene. Acting Superintendent Moroney.
2: It was a particularly violent crime scene. Other than that, I can't go into specifics at this time.
1: He says all four were known to each other, but he says there were no previous domestic violence offences involving the man that had been reported to police.
0: The World Health Organization is meeting to discuss the Ebola outbreak in the Democratic Republic of Congo after it declared it a public health emergency of international concern. At least 100 people have died, and there are hundreds more suspected cases, as the BBC's Joe Inwood explains.
3: What they are concerned around is that this virus, which is incredibly dangerous, leads to internal bleeding, to hemorrhaging, and often to death, is going to be spreading in these remote

0: Chance of morning fog about the hills. Light winds becoming east to northeasterly 15 to 20 kilometres per hour in the morning, then becoming light in the middle of the day.
1: Nightlife.
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0: Yes, well, hello, and how are you? Philip Clark with you on ABC Radio. This is Night Live. It's the third hour of the program. It's 6 past midnight. It's 6 past 10 in WA, in the Territory in South Australia. It's 24 to midnight. Hi, everyone. Right through the Pacific as well, courtesy of Radio Australia as well. Yes, thank you to whoever texted me early on saying it's Tuvalu, not Tuvalu. That's correct. It is Tuvalu, where it's currently 2:06 in the morning. Due to flooding, moderate flooding in northern New South Wales, emergency broadcast will break into the program for listeners to ABC North Coast, updates also on ABC Brisbane and the Gold Coast as well, because it's pretty wet in that part of the country. Hope you're getting us loud and clear wherever you are. There's a two-hour outage sometime between 1 a.m. and 4 a.m. in South Yarra and Channel 25, but you can listen to 774 a.m. the ABC Listen app, or DAB or digital radio, if you've got that, of course. Everywhere else, you should be getting us loud and clear. No problems at all. 1-300-800-222. We're about to play the Mighty Challenge. If you'd like to have a crack, then give us a bell. Last hour of the program, issues of the day. There's been some hullabaloo today about stray cats and feral cats. We might talk about that. Also, the reduction of the private health insurance rebate for over 65s. Wonder whether that's going to affect you and whether you'll continue with private health insurance. And an addition of American Insight as well. Bill Wyman will join us. Oil price is up, but the Dow Jones, the stock market, the American stock market, is also up as well to open the week. So there you are, a bit of a fall today in the Australian stock market, but not in the States. It's gone up, according to the latest figures from the Dow Jones. All righty, is everybody set and ready? Because you know what, if you're all set, so am I.
1: The Mighty Challenge.
0: Josie from Budgie Boy says, Phil, my daughter had the honour of taking the game ball out on Friday night. Oh, for the Swans game. Well, she's still over the moon. She would be too. Good on her. All righty. The Mighty Challenge, 25 questions in 5 categories. Our categories tonight are category number 1, the internet. Category number 2, same job, different people. Category number 3, entomology. Category 4, calendars. Category 5, also a chemical element. The internet, same job, different people. Entomology, calendars, also a chemical element. All right, who's going to kick us off tonight? Dave from Falconbridge is first up. G'day, Dave.
2: Hey, Phil, how's it going?
0: Not too bad. How's things? How's your weekend, all right?
2: Yeah, pretty good.
0: Good.
2: That last piece you did made me think of Kurnell when I was a kid, staying at my grandparents and crawling around in the tunnels, you know, that were obviously from World War II, but these sort of tunnels, which were just trenches with corrugated iron on them, covered over, that had been there since the war, you know, and they'd go from, there was one that went from behind my grandparents' place out to the beach, you know.
0: Yeah.
2: Come out on the beach. And
0: Yeah, well, that's right. Well, there were a lot of fortifications there along the coast, gun emplacements, all sorts of things.
2: Bear Island and... Yeah,
0: well, that was on the other side. Bear Island on the other side of Kurnell, yeah. No, exactly. What do you like here? The internet, same job, different people. Entomology, also a chemical element. Calendars, Dave?
2: We'll try also a chemical element.
0: Also a chemical element. Question number 1. The space probe BepiColombo will enter the orbit of which planet later this year?

0: think of mercury.
1: Is that your answer?
0: Yeah.
1: Correct. Also a chemical element, mercury, exactly. Question number two. Staying here?
0: Yeah.
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0: Oh. I'll just try gold.
1: Gold is correct. Oh. Also, also a chemical element. Going well, yeah. Dave. I know.
0: Yeah, I'll keep going with that.
1: Dave from Singleton says, I was fired once from a calendar factory for taking days off. That was why, that was there for the picking, wasn't it? That was there for the picking. Question number three. Also a chemical element, yeah?
0: Yeah.
1: On a squash court, what name's given to the area below the lowest red line on the front wall?
0: Ooh. Chemical element. That's tricky. Nickel?
1: No, not nickel. Not nickel, Dave. Thanks, mate.
0: Thanks.
1: Good on you. Thanks for having a crack at it. Ray in the Bay says, I'm not good with foreign languages, Phil. I recently got the words jacuzzi and yakuza mixed up and now I'm in hot water with the Japanese mafia. Not bad, Ray. Not bad. Paul from North Fitzroy. Correct. That is the right answer. Wazza, who normally lives on the Sunshine Coast with his small dog, has gone to Poland. I don't know why, whether he's escaping Interpol or what's going on. Waz, g'day.
2: No, mate, not escaping. And good afternoon from Poland. It's actually 4 o'clock here. So.
1: Whereabouts in Poland are you?
2: A city called Opol. It's O-P-O-L-E. It was
1: north or south of Warsaw? North or south of Warsaw?
2: Sort of southwest.
1: Okay.
2: It's it was formed in the 8th century. It goes back a long way. I got friends here, Polish bikers that I come to catch up with. And I'm into my third week of a 4-week road trip. I've been to I started in Slovenia, went into Austria, Germany, went to France to Peronne to the Battle of Mons-en-Quint where my grandfather fought. Been to Poziers, Fomelz, Villers-Bretonneux, up to the Menin Gate.
1: Gee, you have been getting around.
2: Yeah, because my grandfather's brother was killed at Passchendaele, so he's on the wall up there.
1: What are you riding, what?
2: Oh, dirty, rotten German bike, mate.
1: Oh, big Beamer.
2: Yeah, well, it's not big. It's only a 900, but it's all right. But I certainly wouldn't buy one. It's not my cup of tea. Mm. And then I made my way back across Germany into Poland. And then from here, I'll go into the Czech Republic and then in Austria, stay in Vienna, then back in Slovenia and do a few of the cities around Slovenia before I drop the bike back off and then back home.
1: Wow. What a trip.
2: Yeah. Oh, yeah.
1: How long are you going to be away? How long are you going to be away?
2: Yeah, 4 weeks. I'll tell you what, but
1: there's a bunch of you though, is it?
2: No, it's just me.
1: Just you.
2: No one loves me, mate. Uh-huh. Except the dog. But if anyone's going to do a bucket list trip, they've got to do things like Villers-Bretonneux. That was just unbelievable.
1: Yeah,
2: seriously.
1: Yeah.
2: Yeah, it was unbelievable.
1: Amazing, emotional places of waste and carnage and heroism and all sorts of things.
2: Yeah. You just, it's hard to fathom everywhere you, like, I was riding around the Somme and you'd be just riding down the road and all of a sudden there's a cemetery. It's either a British cemetery or an Australian cemetery or a French cemetery. You know, it's just everywhere. And Poziers, when you go into Poziers, it's really, puts a bit of a lump in the throat because when you drive into Poziers, there's a big sign with the name Poziers on it, and under it, it's got a painting of a digger in full dress uniform.
1: Mm.
2: It's really good. I've had a ball.
1: Yeah, the French know about Australians and what they did. Righto, was it? Bobstead says, I'm disappointed that Ray didn't identify his sparring partner. Yeah, not bad, Bobstead. Not bad. All right, now we're up to question number three, also a chemical element. On a squash court, what name's given to the area below the lowest red line on the front wall?
2: Yeah, I heard the question earlier, and even from Paul and mate, I've absolutely no idea. I'll say goodnight and shout out to Kaz and Paulie there, and Nurseman's and all the other overnighters and nightlifers. So take care, and I'll talk to you when I get back.
1: See you, Woz. Bye-bye. See you, what a trip, eh? What a trip. 1-300-800-222 is the number. Brand says, I've only just found out the lead singer of Dr. Hook, Dennis LaCorriere, has died during the past day. He's 76. Surprised it hasn't been mentioned in the media. Oh, okay. I'm not checking that, Brand, but thanks for letting us know. We might be able to play something a bit later at the end of the night too. Chris in the Southern Water says, Phil, many years ago, I actually was fired before the end of my first day at a calendar company that used extensive telemarketing. I loathe telemarketing and spent the first 5 minutes of all my sales calls apologising for having called in the first place. I can see why you got the boot, Chris. Kylie from Daysdale. G'day, Kylie.
3: Oh, g'day, Phil. How are you?
1: Pretty good.
3: I'm so glad that Woz is having a wonderful trip in Europe, but God, you people make me laugh.
1: Question number three. On a squash court, what name's given to the area below the lowest red line on the front wall?
3: Look, I will...
1: We're in a category called also a chemical element.
3: There, and I will see you in Queensland next week.
1: See you, Kylie. Bye-bye.
3: Send you a postcard, mate.
1: See you, mate. Bye. John from Denistone, Deniston, actually. John, g'day.
4: Good morning, Phil. How are you?
1: Pretty good. Also a chemical element on a squash court. What name's given to the area below the lowest red line on the front wall?
4: The lowest red line, that's the service line, is it? That would be the area's called tin.
1: Correct, the tin. Yeah, it makes a noise if you hit the squash ball and it goes bang. So they know you missed the line. Tin, also a chemical element. Tin, exactly. Question number four, John.
4: What are the other options?
1: The internet, same job, different people, entomology, calendars, or also a chemical element.
4: Oh, let's go calendars.
1: Calendars. Question number four. Which 2003 film stars Helen Mirren, Julie Walters and Penelope Wilton?
4: Helen Mirren. Could you repeat the names of the actors again?
1: No. John, I might leave it there. Mick from Bamboka. G'day, Mick.
5: G'day, Mick.
1: Hi, Mick. Yeah. Which 2003 film stars Helen Mirren, Julie Walters and Penelope Wilton?
5: I don't really know, but thanks, Wazza, for sharing your trip.
1: Yeah, pretty. And
5: I'll say the Queen.
1: Not the Queen. No, we're in a category called calendars. Trevor from Croydon Park. G'day, Trev.
6: Hi, Phil. Maybe you could play us the cover of the Rolling Stone.
1: Oh, the Dr. Hook thing.
6: Mm.
1: Dan from the Gold Coast says Dennis LaCorriere was mentioned on Overnights, I think. Okay. Yeah, no, we'll play something. We'll play something a bit later on, yeah.
6: And how about them Swannies?
1: I know. Now, hang on, what's happened? Trev's disappeared. Oh, I don't know what's happened there. Sorry, Trev, you can give us a call back. Karen from Altona. Hi, Karen.
7: Hello.
1: We're up to question number four. We're in a category called calendars. Which 2003 film stars Helen Mirren, Julie Walters and Penelope Wilton?
7: Is it Calendar Girls?
1: Calendar Girls. Yes, it is.
8: Unicorns. Unicorns. Dancing 62 years old and all of a sudden I have 20 sisters. It's just amazing. Leaping over rainbows, eating pink ice cream.
9: The husbands are not always supportive. Not always.
8: Each lovely calendar girl unicorn has a noble, honest face.
10: You put your heart and soul into it. It becomes a lifestyle. You eat, sleep, and breathe this.
8: And we use magic from our hearts to make the world a better place.
1: Yes, calendar girls. Thank you, Lynn. Lynn's from Flinders Island in Bass Straits. Giving us a text. All great on our little rock. Farmers still need rain and some gals are still swimming in the sea. My last attempt was the end of April and the water was divine. Hello to Sister Carol in Altona. Yes, it's a very interesting little place, Flinders Island. Full of beauty and sadness too for all sorts of other reasons. Karen?
11: Yeah?
1: Question number 5. We're in calendars, but you can move.
11: No, I think I'll go back to that chemical element.
1: Also a chemical element. What's the name of Superman's home planet?
11: Krypton?
1: Correct. Also a chemical element.
12: Faster than a speeding bullet. More powerful than a locomotive. Able to leap tall buildings at a single bound.
13: Look, up in the sky, it's a bird.
14: It's a plane.
12: It's Superman. Yes, it's Superman, strange visitor from another planet who came to Earth with powers and abilities far beyond those of mortal men. Superman, who can change the course of mighty rivers, bend steel in his bare hands, and who, disguised as Clark Kent, mild-mannered reporter for a great metropolitan newspaper, fights a never-ending battle for truth, justice, and the American way.
1: Yes, back when the American way was something. Karen, mm-hmm. Question number 6. We've got one left. One left in chemical elements, if you like.
11: I'll try.
1: After a public vote in 2013, which Monopoly playing piece was replaced by a cat?
11: I don't play Monopoly. I'll just guess this one. Oh, dear. So think about chemical elements. Silver?
1: Not silver.
11: Okay.
1: Thanks, Karen. See ya. Bye-bye. 1-300-800-222. Trev from Croydon Park, we've got you back. There you go.
15: Okay, mate.
1: Question number 6. We're in also a chemical element. After a public vote in 2013, which Monopoly playing piece was replaced by a cat?
15: Ooh, a chemical element. Iron?
1: A what?
15: Iron. An iron.
1: Correct. Yes, iron.
15: Right.
1: Yeah. There used to be a little iron to press things with, but mm-hmm. It's been replaced by a cat.
15: Okay.
1: Iron is also a chemical element.
15: Yeah. Okay. Is there still one in this category?
1: There is not, Trevor. Question number 7. We've got to move to calendars, same job, different people, entomology or the internet.
15: Mm-hmm. Same job, different people.
1: Same job, different people. Question number 7. Malcolm Blight, Gary Ayres and Chris Scott have all held which position?
15: Coach of... I became a Brisbane Lions, Fitzroy.
1: Not Fitzroy, no. Sorry, Trev. Okay. Thank you, mate. Bye-bye. No, Bo in the truck. G'day, Bo.
16: G'day, Phil.
1: You got a full tank of stuff there, Joe Bo, I hope.
16: I got about 55,000 litres of diesel, if you want it.
1: Hey! That is sweet music to a lot of people's ears. You know, I'm a bit worried, Bo, because, I mean, all in all seriousness, I mean, you know, I know things, everyone's forgotten about the fuel crisis at the moment, but you know what, it's still heading at us.
16: Oh, yeah, it's got away.
1: I know. Question number 7 we're into. Same job, different people. Malcolm Blight, Gary Ayres and Chris Scott have all held which position?
16: Malcolm Blight, Gary Ayres and Chris Scott. Well, I'd say it's coach, but I'm trying to think of who of.
1: Malcolm Blight, Gary Ayres, Chris Scott have all held which position? We're in a category called same job, different people.
16: So coach isn't enough.
1: Well, coach is not going to get you there, Bo. No.
16: I'm just trying to think of Gary Ayres. I'll just say Hawthorne and good night.
1: Good night, Bo. Thanks, mate. See ya. Bo driving a tank around the country, and good on him too. Hi to every tanker driver in the country. Cindy from Tarramurra. Hello, Cindy.
14: Oh, hi. I rang in to say iron for the Monopoly piece.
1: Hey.
14: I'm too late.
1: Yes, that's already gone. Trev from Croydon Park had that one. Tell me, same job, different people. Malcolm Blight, Gary Ayres, Chris Scott have all held which position? It's, well, I think we've established that it's a coach, but of who?
14: Tennis coach?
1: No, not tennis. Sorry, Cindy. Bye-bye. Thank you. No, 1-300-800-222. Ian from Singleton's got it. There are lines free. You'll get straight through if you want one. 1-300-800-222. Adrian, no, that's not correct. James from Wardy Alex got the right answer. Corey from South Fremantle has got the answer. Elaine from Croydon South has the answer. Jenny from Glenbrooks is an AFL coach. Yeah, well, they were, but of who? Malcolm Blight, Gary Ayres and Chris Scott have all held which position? Leanne from Casterton, correct? Yes. Well, that's true. Phil, I'm eagerly looking forward. Oh, no, actually, I won't read that text right now. I'll read it in a second. 1-300-800-222. Help us out here. Joanne from Ballarat's got the right answer. What about Sandy in Melbourne? G'day, Sandy.
17: Hey, Sandy, Geelong, the cat.
1: Correct, yes. Malcolm Blight, Gary Ayres and Chris Scott have all held the position of senior coach of Geelong. Yes, Joan from Geelong says, Phil, I'm eagerly looking forward to my Mighty Cats putting your Swans to the test this weekend and finishing the game building out our theme song. Yes, all right. Yeah, well, that's true. The Swans and the Cats are on this weekend. Sandy, question number 8, we are in same job, different people, but you can move anywhere else to calendars, the internet, or entomology. Up to you.
17: Might try the internet, try my luck at the internet.
1: The internet. Okay. Question number 8. On the popular YouTube show Hot Ones,
17: hiya.
1: Sean Evans interviews celebrities and gets them to eat what?
17: Chicken wings.
1: Correct. Yes, exactly. Hot wings or hot chicken wings, exactly. Question number 9, staying with the internet.
17: Yes, please.
1: Which social network did Tom Anderson co-found in 2003?
17: Social network? 2003, would it be MSN or something or... Yeah, maybe it was MSN.
1: Not MSN. Thanks, Sandy. Good on you. Bye-bye. Not MSN. Jimmy from Geraldton. Hi, Jimmy.
18: How you going there, Phil?
1: Pretty good. Which social network did Tom Anderson co-found in 2003?
18: I think that was MySpace.
1: Correct.
18: Yeah.
1: Very good.
18: I joined up to it, but it was pretty stupid.
1: In the history of the internet, there's been a lot of things that are pretty stupid.
18: Oh, dear.
1: Stephen Tokenwell said Malcolm Blight and Gary Ayres also coached Adelaide. Yeah.
18: How was your day anyway, Phil?
1: What's that?
18: How was your day today?
1: My day today was just tip-top, Jimmy, all most of the day at work, of course. Question 10, we're in the internet. If you like, you can stay there, but you can move to entomology, same job, different people, or calendars. Up to you, Jimmy.
18: I used to have a hard time getting on Facebook because I'm not an internet person.

0: got YouTube, so I'll stick with that.
1: Staying with the internet?
0: Yeah.
1: Kabane Lame and Charli D'Amelio rose to fame on what platform that was once known as musical.ly?
0: That's Spotify. I'll go with Spotify.
1: Not Spotify. Thanks, Jimmy. Oh. Somebody had to get that. At least that's... Anyway, that's helped a lot of people, I would think. Belinda from Wangaratta. Hi, Belinda.
2: Oh, mate, I've got no idea. I was ringing about Geelong and...
1: Oh, yeah, Malcolm Blight, Gary Ayres, Chris Scott.
2: Yeah, you could add the Bomber Thompson to that list too, because he coached them as well.
1: Oh, of course, yes, yes.
2: Yeah, yeah. Anyway, I don't know. So
1: no good.
2: Good night.
1: All right, Belinda, thank you. Thanks for it. Pete from Eden. G'day, Pete.
3: How you going, Phil?
1: Pretty good. Question number 10. The internet, Kabane Lame and Charli D'Amelio rose to fame on what platform that was once known as musical.ly?
3: Don't really know, but I'll have a guess at YouTube.
1: Not YouTube, thank you, but that's going to rule it out for somebody as well. Mark from Docklands is on the road. G'day, Mark. G'day, Mark.
4: G'day, yep.
1: Hello. Question number 10, the internet. Kabane Lame and Charli D'Amelio rose to fame on what platform that was once known as musical.ly?
4: I'm pretty sure I know this one. I believe it might be TikTok.
1: Correct. Yes, it is. Cool. Musical.ly was originally known as, TikTok was once known as musical.ly. Question number 11, we're in the internet, otherwise you can move.
4: I'll say I am. I've got no idea about the other ones.
1: What's the name of the controversial chatbot launched by Elon Musk in 2023?
4: I believe that's Grok.
1: Correct.
4: Yeah, cool. Okay.
1: Yes, it is. It is. It's called Grok. Yes, correct. All right. Question number 12, Mark. Last one in the internet, if you like.
4: I'll stay with internet.
1: Ghostface Chiller is the official mascot for which social media messaging app?
4: Ghostface Chiller, official mascot for a messaging app. I'm going to take a stab at this one. I'll go with Snapchat.
1: Snapchat. Snapchat is correct.
4: Wow, cool.
1: Very good.
4: All right. It seems to be the most popular one at the moment, so... Yeah.
1: All righty, we've got same job, different people, entomology or calendars. We're up to question 13.
4: I'll try calendars.
1: Calendars it is. In the ancient Roman calendar, how many years made up a lustrum?
4: Oh, I've got no idea. I don't even know what a lustrum is. Sounds like a disease.
1: No good? All right, mate. All right, we'll move on, but thanks anyway. 1-300-800-222 is the number. Cam from Innaloo had TikTok. I've got a dog named TikTok, says my texter. She's a miniature pincher. And you've sent a nice photograph in. Nice-looking dog, actually. I know what a big pincher looks like, but it's a miniature one. It's a very nice-looking dog. Peter from Parramatta. Their alliance free, by the way. Grab one. 1-300-800-222 is the number. Peter, hello.
5: Hello, Phil. How are you, mate?
1: Pretty good, yes. We're in calendars. In the ancient Roman calendar, how many years made up a lustrum?
5: I've got no idea, but I'll give you my best guess, starting with L. Shall we say 50?
1: Oh, I see. No, but there's a clue for somebody else there.
5: Thanks,
1: thank
5: mate.
1: You, Peter. Bye-bye. There's a clue for somebody else. Ian from Dover. Hello.
6: Good morning, Phil.
1: Question number 13, calendars. In the ancient Roman calendar, how many years made up a lustrum?
6: Because I've got no idea, I'll have a stab at a century, 100.
1: No, it's not 100.
6: I'll find out in a minute.
1: It's not 50 either. There was a clue, in a way.

0: All right. Yeah, thanks, Ian.
1: The clue was out of my way, yes.
0: Thanks, Ian.
1: Thanks,
0: Phil. See you, mate. George from Melville. Hi, George.
2: Hi, Phil. How are you?
0: Pretty good. Question.
2: I've been dancing.
0: You've been dancing?
2: What? I learnt the cha-cha.
0: Yeah.
2: And had revision on the slow rhythm.
0: Oh. Are you in a ballroom dancing group or something, George?
2: No, it's a new group. We're friends. Yeah. My housemate.
0: Yeah.
2: She's really good on dance. She's doing it for 15 years.
0: Mm-hmm.
2: She said, go dancing. And I've been to a couple of dances with her, but I know nothing about steps.
0: You've learned the cha-cha, George.
2: Yeah, and my nurses who helped me with a kidney operation, doing the patching up the wounds for a couple of weeks,
0: mm-hmm.
2: They said, George, go dancing. I said, there's two. I've got my housemate and the nurses. They love me.
0: Hey.
2: So I bought a new pair of shoes for $245, special dancing shoes.
0: For $245? Wow.
2: Yeah, but I only buy once every 3 years.
0: Yeah.
2: You know, analytical budgeting. My dad used to do that for a job. And it's the railway.
0: Anyway, so you got your dancing shoes on and away you went.
2: Yeah, I went. I did a bit of cha-cha and a slow rhythm.
0: Good on you.
2: It was an hour and a half. I got there, called me earlier. There's another group in the hall, the ladies doing their exercise, you know, swinging their arms around, kicking their heels up and all that sort of thing.
0: All this dance action, George, is not getting you anywhere with the question. In the ancient Roman calendar, how many years made up a lustrum? It's not 50.
2: Lustrum? Yes. Yeah, I've never heard of a lustrum. Not 1,000.
0: Thanks, George. Good luck with the dancing. Not 1,000. Dean from Brisbane. Hi, Dean.
3: G'day, Phil.
0: Hi. In the ancient Roman calendar, how many years made up a lustrum?
3: I think it's a group of 5 years. I think it's got to do with a purification or something.
0: Correct. Yes, it is. 5 years. That's right. But the clue was when he said 50, I thought, well, yes, there is a kind of clue. Yeah, it's five. Very good. All right, question 14.
3: Yeah.
0: We're in calendars. You can move to same job, different people, entomology or the internet.
3: I'll stay with calendars.
0: Staying with calendars. According to a 1986 song by Prince, sometimes it snows in which month?
3: It's summer month. Is there any clues? I think it's a summer month. I'm going to say June.
0: Not June. Sorry, Dean. No, not June. Steve from Leicester. Hi, Steve.
4: Hello.
0: Hi, Steve. How are you? Question 14. Thank you. 14. We're in calendars. According to a 1986 song by Prince, sometimes it snows in which month?
4: Came back to 1999, when did it snow?
0: According to a 1986 song by Prince.
4: It's amazing if it's 1986.
0: It is amazing, yeah, I know, I agree.
4: We were partying before it was 1999. In which month did it occasionally snow? I would say May.
0: Sorry, I missed this month, Steve.
4: May.
0: No, not May. Sorry, Steve. No, not May. Helen in Broome. Hi, Helen.
5: Hello. I'm not very clever, so I don't know whether I can answer this. But can I just make some constructive criticism, Philip?
0: Yeah, if you can answer the question, you can say whatever you like.
5: But just that I've been waiting, I don't think much of your service at your lounge bar. I've been waiting 2 years for my Quantra and I still haven't got it.
0: Oh, no. Look,
5: I don't know this. I don't
0: No good.
5: Much of Prince. I'll just say April.
0: Correct.
5: Oh, what?
0: Yes. Correct. According to a 1986 song by Prince, sometimes it snows in April.

0: Yes, all right. Well, that's a good guess in the middle of nowhere, Helen.
1: Never heard of that song.
0: Question 15. We're in calendars.
1: What else is there?
0: The internet, same job, different people, entomology. No, no, you haven't got the internet, sorry. Same job, different people, entomology or calendars?
1: Same job, different people.
0: Which position has been held by James Gordon, Thomas Miller, James Cook?
1: James Gordon, Thomas Miller, James Cook. James Cook's familiar.
0: Which position has been held by James Gordon, Thomas Miller, James Cook?
1: Oh, I don't know. I'll just say Reserve Bank Manager.
0: Not Reserve Bank Manager. Thanks, Helen.
1: Okay.
0: See ya. Bye-bye. No, not Reserve Bank Manager. Warren from Peran in Victoria. Hello, Warren.
2: Hello.
0: Which position has been held by James Gordon, Thomas Miller, James Cook?
2: James Cook. I haven't heard of the other two. Could it be something like Chief Explorer or something like that?
0: What's that?
2: Chief, like something to do with exploration. I'm not getting
0: which,
2: any.
0: Which position? I can't give you a hint, but I can ask the question.
2: I'll just say Chief Explorer. I've got no idea.
0: No good. Thanks, Warren. See ya. Trev from Surface Paradise. G'day, Trev.
3: Oh, hello, Philip.
0: Which position has been held by James Gordon, Thomas Miller and James Cook?
3: They're all such good white English names, aren't they? James Cook, I take it it's not the Captain Cook. No? No clue?
0: Well, you know there's no clue, Trev. Come on.
3: Oh, yes, I know that. But I thought I might have caught you in a moment of weakness.
0: Oh,
3: can I say Admiralty of the Navy?
0: Not Admiralty of the Navy, no. Not Admiralty of the Navy. Dan from Newcastle. G'day, Dan.
4: How are you, mate?
0: Pretty good.
4: How's your night?
0: My night's been pretty good. How was the shift?
4: Yeah, not too bad, mate. Good-o. Not too bad at all.
0: Good-o.
4: Yeah.
0: Which position's been held by James Gordon, Thomas Miller and James Cook?
4: I'll say governor.

0: Okay, cool.
1: Captain and Lieutenant Colonel. Sorry,
0: what's your answer?
1: Lieutenant Colonel.
0: No, not a Lieutenant Colonel. No. Robin's got the right answer. Lynn the Queenslander's got the right answer. Brant's got the right answer. Anybody else? Dino in Wagen's got the right answer. I'll need a little bit more detail. 1-300-800-222. Same job, different people. Which position's been held by James Gordon, Thomas Miller, James Cook? All right, 1-300-800-222. Lines are free. You want one, you'll get one. Give us a call. Same job, different people. Bob's bobsled, yes. Well, that's true. That is true. Adrian, yes, that's correct, but a little bit more detail would be good. Stella from Bayswater, yes, but a tiny bit more detail. It's not as difficult as you might think. Which position has been held by James Gordon, Thomas Miller, and James Cook? 1-300-800-222 is the number. And from Mitchum, says, Phil, did someone say Cointreau? Double-sided rocks for me. Oh, yes, well, that's good too. It's a perfectly good drink. Come on, someone help me out here. Which position's been held by James Gordon, Thomas Miller, James Cook? 1-300-800-222. Fred's got the right answer. Brant, correct. That's true, yes. People are making... Brant, no, that's not actually... Although that's true, your deduction is not true. 1-300-800-222. Colin from Albany. Yes, correct. Ron is giving us a
2: G'day.
0: Call. G'day, Ron. What are we after? Which position's been held by James Gordon, Thomas Miller, James Cook?
2: Well, I'm going... Well, Cook was a lieutenant. He wasn't a lieutenant colonel. Captain is an appointment, not a rank. And I'd say chief cartographer.
0: Which position has been held by James Gordon, Thomas Miller and James Cook?
2: Missionary?
0: No, not a mission. No, no. Matt from Ballarat. Help us out here, Matt.
3: Yeah, g'day.
0: Oh, hi. We're making a meal of this. What do you reckon?
3: Well, I guess it's captain.
0: Captain of what?
3: England.
0: No, not captain of England. Cameron from South Perth, captain of what? Which position has been held by James Gordon, Thomas Miller, James Cook? Cameron?
4: Well, he was only a lieutenant.
0: Yes, but which position did he hold?
4: Well, master of the ship.
0: I'll give you one more crack at it.
4: If he wasn't the master of the ship or the captain of the ship... Then,
0: thank you. Yes, captain of which ship?
4: Endeavour.
0: Thank you. Yes, that's right. He was the captain of the Endeavour. He was a lieutenant, I agree. But when he was in position as head of the ship, he was called the captain. Captain of the Endeavour. This position was all held by James Gordon, Thomas Miller and James Cook, although the Endeavour was called the Earl of Pembroke when it was captained by Miller. Phew, that took us a while. Well done, Cameron. Question 16. I think everyone was making too much of that one. Hannah says, captain of a big boat. Yes. All right, question number 16. What do you want to do? Same job, different people, entomology or calendars?
4: No, same people, please.
0: Same job, different people. Alan Scott, Hal Jordan and John Stewart have all held the title of which colourful superhero?
4: Superman.
0: Not Superman. Sorry, Cameron. Thank you, mate. Not Superman. Donna on the Central Coast says, Phil, is it a captain? Robin says, ha, this is painful. Yes, it was. I know. Colin from Albany. G'day, Col.
5: G'day, Phil. Yes, yeah, mate.
0: Good. Yes, no, gee, it took us a while to get the captain of the Endeavour.
5: I know. I text in my answer, Captain of the Endeavour, and then I thought I'd better ring.
0: Yeah, I'm glad you. Well, I'm glad you did. It's too late now, but we got there.
5: Yeah.
0: Captain of the Endeavour. Yeah.

0: Everyone's got waylaid by the fact that James Cook was a lieutenant, which when he was in the other, that's true, but he was captain of the ship. You can be a lieutenant and captain of the ship.
1: Yeah.
0: Phew. Question number 16. We're in same job, different people. Alan Scott, Hal Jordan and John Stewart have all held the title of which colourful superhero?
1: Colourful. Captain America?
0: Not Captain America, no.
1: The Wild Guess.
0: Thanks, Cal. Thanks, mate. Bye-bye. All right, question number 16. Alan Scott, Hal Jordan and John Stewart have all held the title of which colourful superhero? 1-300-800-222. Come on, give us a call. There are lines free. Baronia from Adelaide's got the right answer. John Boy from Munroobin says, like pulling teeth, I think. It's true. Who else has got this one? Not too many. And Annette from Perth's got the right answer. Joe from Sale has got the right answer. James from Wardialic, no. Katie from the Hunter Valley, correct. 1-300-800-222. Come on, give us a call. Anybody want to take a call? There's lines free. Which Alan Scott, Hal Jordan, John Stewart have all held the title of which colourful superhero? 1-300-800-222 is my number. Anybody want to answer this question? Question 16. There are 10 left. Steve from Cannon Hill. G'day, Steve.
2: G'day.
0: Alan Scott, Hal Jordan, John Stewart have all held the title of?
2: Green Lantern.
0: Green Lantern, correct. Green Lantern, which colourful superhero? It was Green Lantern. All right, we're in same job, different people. You can go to entomology or you can go to calendars, up to you.
2: Calendars, thanks.
0: Calendars, back to calendars. Which 1989 Oliver Stone film stars Tom Cruise as Vietnam War veteran Ron Kovich?
2: Born on the 4th of July?
0: Correct.
3: I've never seen anything like it. What do you think, Dad? Let me tell you, I was in World War
4: II. I don't know. 13,000 miles. It's a long way to go to fight a war.
3: But, Colonel, these people, the Viet Cong, they fought the French and the Japanese for 30 years. Do you really think they can be weeded out?
5: I think that anything that lives in a cave can be weeded out.
4: I just hope they send you to Europe or Korea or
3: they can't.
4: Someplace safe.
3: Every Marine has a tour of duty over there. It's not like the Army. You know, what's the matter with you anyway? Huh? You served? Uncle Bob served?
4: I know, Ronnie, I know.
3: And what, don't you remember what President Kennedy said? There's not going to be an America anymore unless there are people who are willing to sacrifice. I love my country, Dad.
4: I know, Ronnie, I know.
0: Yes, exactly. All right, question number 18. We're in the one left in calendars, if you like.
2: Let's do it.
0: Nisan is considered to be the first month of the year in which religion? N-I-S-A-N, Nisan.
2: I think it might be Jewish.
0: Correct, Judaism, yes. Very good. All right, question number 19. That's the end of calendars.
2: Oh, no.
0: So we've got two categories left. There are five questions in entomology and two questions left in same job, different people.
2: Let's do same job, different people.
0: Dale Finucane, Cameron Smith, Harry Grant have all held which job?
2: I think they're all rugby league players.
0: Yes.
2: And Cameron Smith, I know he was captain of Australia, but I don't think, what was it, Harry Grant?
0: Dale Finucane, Cameron Smith, Harry Grant. They were all rugby league players.
2: Yeah.
0: They've all held which job?
2: Which job? In rugby league. I think they've all been, it's hard. I overthink it, don't you? You're right. I'm overthinking it too. So I won't overthink it. I'm going to say that they're all, I'm just going to say that they're all rugby league players that played in, for Queen.

0: Queensland as a captain.
1: Captain of what?
0: Queensland.
1: Not Queensland. Okay. Sorry, Steve, not Queensland, no. Sophie from Glen Iris. G'day, Soph.
2: Hi, Phil.
1: Dale Finucane, Cameron Smith, Harry Grant. Have all held which job?
2: Yeah, I'm tossing it up, but I think it's captain of Melbourne Storm.
1: Correct. Yes, it is. They've all been captain of the Melbourne Storm. All right, we've got 1, 2, 3, 4, 5, 6 left. We've got 1 left in same job, different people, and 5 left in entomology.
2: I'll go with entomology. Thanks, Phil.
1: Entomology. Snake doctor, eye snatcher, and devil's darning needle are traditional English names for which semi-aquatic insects?
2: Oh, my goodness. Semi-aquatic.
1: Snake doctor, eye snatcher, and devil's darning needle are traditional English names for which semi-aquatic insects?
2: Semi-aquatic. They like the water, then. Semi-aquatic insects.
1: Devil's darning needle, eye snatcher, snake doctor.
2: I'll just go with mosquito.
1: Not a mosquito.
2: Thanks, Phil.
1: Thanks, Sophie. Bye. Thank you. Joe from Bendix says, Phil, was the Endeavour registered in Liberia? Given how long it took to answer the question, I figure it must have been registered somewhere in West Africa. That's very funny, Joe. Joe from Sale had the right, and it's got the right answer here. Correct, yes. Snake doctor, eye snatcher, devil's darning needle. Traditional English names for which semi-aquatic insects? Anybody like to have a crack? 1-300-800-222 is the number. No one paid their phone bill, eh? 1-300-800-222 is the number. You will get straight through. There are lines free. Question number 20. We're up to question number 20. Snake doctor, eye snatcher, devil's darning needle are traditional English names for which semi-aquatic insects. Ed in Perth got the right answer. Katie in the Hunter Valley has the right answer. Annie from Melbourne, Stella from Bayswater have all got the right answer. Anybody else? Question number 20. 1, 2, 3, 4, 5, 6 left. 5 in entomology, 1 in same job, different people. Josh on the Sunshine Coast. G'day, Josh.
3: How's it going, Bill?
1: Pretty good. Which insects are we after here?
3: I believe it's the dragonfly.
1: Got dragonfly, correct. Yes, dragonflies. All righty, question number 20. Question number 21. 5 left. What do you want to do, entomology or same job, different people?
3: Same job, different people.
1: All right, last one in same job, different people. Which job has been held by Tony Abbott, Tanya Plibersek, Katie Gallagher?
3: Okay. All right, so before, I'm just trying to think what Tony Abbott was before he became Prime Minister, when he was in opposition. I'm guessing that's got something. I have to go.
1: Well, they're all politicians, so it's obviously something to do with that.
3: Yeah, absolutely. Yeah. Plibersek, I believe, was Minister for the Environment at one point. Tony Abbott would have had that wrong, surely. It's really not that long ago, but you can't think how close that is. Who was the third person, sorry?
1: Which job has been held by Tony Abbott, Tanya Plibersek, Katie Gallagher?
3: I don't know who Katie Gallagher is. Okay, I'm just going to say Minister for Sports.
1: Not sports. Not sports, yeah. Josh. Thank you.
4: Katie Gallagher.
1: Joe from Sale. Hi, Joe.
4: Hi, Phil. I was hoping to get the dragonfly one.
1: It's gone. Which job's been held by Tony Abbott, Tanya Plibersek, Katie Gallagher?
4: They were all journalists.

0: journalists.
1: No, they weren't. They weren't all journalists. No, Pandora from Sapphire Beach. G'day, Pandora.
2: Hey, Phil. How you going?
1: Pretty good. Which job's been held by Tony Abbott, Tanya Plibersek, Katie Gallagher?
2: I'm going for opposition leader.
1: Not opposition. Not opposition leader. They weren't all opposition leader. No, Matt from Ballarat. G'day.
3: Yeah, g'day.
1: Hi. Which job has been held by Tony Abbott, Tanya Plibersek, Katie Gallagher?
3: I believe they were all Rhodes Scholars.
1: No, they weren't all Rhodes Scholars either. All right. Well, hang on to it. Give me a call after the new, the latest news, and we'll answer the last few questions.
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0: ABC News with David Rowlands. A 47-year-old man is in custody after a woman and two children were found dead at a home in Sydney Southwest. A 000 call was made from the Campbelltown residence shortly before 8 o'clock on Monday evening, which alerted police. Officers discovered the bodies of a woman in her 40s and two children under the age of 10. Acting Superintendent Michael Moroney says that when officers entered the home, they found the three bodies inside and described the scene as particularly violent.
1: Whilst I can't give you specific information regards to how they passed, what I can tell you is all three persons sustained significant injuries and it was a particularly violent crime scene. At this stage, we believe there are no outstanding offenders. However, we are yet to interview the male at Campbelltown.
0: Health officials in Africa are urging those in areas affected by the latest outbreak of Ebola in the Democratic Republic of Congo to maintain strict hygiene in order to prevent its spread. The Africa Centres for Disease Control and Prevention says special care needs to be taken at funerals of those infected. The outbreak has spread to neighbouring Uganda, with Rwanda and South Sudan also on high alert, with at least 100 deaths now reported. Doctors Without Borders Emergency Program Manager Trish Newport says they have set up a treatment centre to help manage the outbreak.
2: Mongwalu seemed to be the epicentre and the start of the outbreak. However, it was identified so late that it's taking some time to figure out where it actually started and when it actually started.
0: The Israeli Navy has begun intercepting another flotilla of ships trying to break the country's maritime blockade of Gaza. Middle East correspondent Matthew Doran has more on this story.
3: The interceptions began on Monday morning local time in waters off the coast of Cyprus, less than a day after the group of more than 50 ships set sail from Turkey. Among the crews are 11 Australians. The Global Samud Flotilla, as it's called, says Israel's interceptions are illegal as it tries to highlight the humanitarian crisis in Gaza and deliver aid to the Strip. Before news of the interceptions broke, Israel's foreign ministry posted on social media that it was another example of provocation by activists serving the interests of Hamas, denying there's an aid shortage in Gaza. Matthew Doran, ABC News, Jerusalem.
0: Iran says it's prepared to respond to any military attack amid tensions with the US and speculation of an imminent resumption of war. It comes a day after President Donald Trump warned that the clock is ticking, urging Iran to get a move on installing peace negotiations. In response, global stock markets and oil prices have jumped to start the week. Iranian Foreign Ministry spokesperson Ismail Baghaei says it's prepared for any outcome.
4: At the negotiations table, regardless of those threats, we are focused on the Iranian nation's interests. As for the threats, rest assured, in case of the slightest error by the other side, we are well versed on how to respond.
0: Meantime, US President Donald Trump has moved to withdraw his nearly $14 billion lawsuit against America's Internal Revenue Service. The case relates to the leak of Trump's tax returns and comes amid reports that his administration is poised to create a fund to compensate some of his allies. American media has reported that the president was prepared to drop his lawsuit as part of a deal that would create a fund to pay allies of the president who believed they were wrongly investigated and prosecuted. A Victorian accommodation provider for seniors has been ordered to pay a $1 million fine for failing to provide safe kitchen facilities in its rent.

0: Kira Proust has more on this story.
1: Ingenia Gardens, which operates more than 250 rentals for people aged over 55 in Victoria, will have to pay a $1 million fine after a Consumer Affairs Victoria investigation. CAV's renting task force found that many of Ingenia's units didn't have cooktops, as required under the state's rental laws. It also found that the company forced some renters to pay for meals instead of allowing them to cook at home. The fine will be used to compensate affected renters, an estimated $400,000. Ingenia says it has since remediated the problem by providing cooktops to the impacted properties.
0: And in sport, New South Wales fullback James Tedesco says the Blues will put the pressure on Queensland debutant Sam Walker in next week's Rugby League State of Origin opener in Sydney. Walker's been selected at halfback in the absence of injured incumbent Tom Dearden. This is ABC News.
2: Western Australia's weather: showers over the Kimberley with a chance of a thunderstorm about the Kimberley coast. Chance of showers developing about the eastern Pilbara coast in the evening. Light shower possible about the Eucla coast, clearing during the afternoon. In Perth, 9 degrees overnight before a sunny Tuesday with a forecast top of 24. The chance of morning fog about the hills. Light winds becoming east to northeasterly 15 to 20 kilometres per hour in the morning, then becoming light in the middle of the day.
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0: Yes, well, hello, and how are you? Philip Clark with you on ABC Radio. This is Nightlife. It's the last hour of the program. 6 past 1, 6 past 11 in WA. Hi, everyone. 24 to 1 in South Australia and the Territory. And all the way through the Pacific, courtesy of Radio Australia, as well in Tuvalu, Fiji, and Kiribati, it's 6 past 3. Now, sometime between now and 4 a.m, if you're in South Yarra in inner Melbourne, there'll be an outage on Channel 25. By the way, sometime between 1 and 4. Alternatives 7:74 a.m. Of course, the ABC Listen app, which is a great way to listen as well. And just an update that due to moderate flooding in northern New South Wales, emergency broadcasts will interrupt the transmission for listeners in ABC North Coast, ABC Brisbane and the Gold Coast due to the rain. It's pretty wet. Okay, 1300 800 222 is the number. We are trying to, well, before we get into our issues of the day, there's a little thing we need to clean up called
1: The Mighty Challenge.
0: And we've only got 1, 2, 3, 4, 5 questions left. Joanne from the entrance. Hello, Joanne.
2: Hi.
0: Hello. We are up to same job, different people. Which job has been held by Tony Abbott, Tanya Plibersek and Katie Gallagher?
2: I'm going to have a guess. At first I thought maybe it was the Minister for Women, but I'm going to say Minister for Community Services.
0: That's your answer?
2: Yes.
0: Not correct. Oh, dear. Oh, dear. Joe from Mount Dandenong. G'day, Joe.
3: Good morning, Phil.
0: Question 21. Which job has been held by Tony Abbott, Tanya Plibersek and Katie Gallagher?
3: Two of them you'd expect, but the third one was an outlier. Yes, the Minister for Women. Abbott was the strange one.
0: That's right. He did. He was Minister for Women. Tanya Plibersek and Katie Gallagher, you might have expected.
3: Yeah.
0: That's right. Yes, now they all held that job as Minister for Women. There you go.
3: And then, he got a lecture from Julia.
0: Yes, that's right. I will not be lectured on sex. What is it? I will not be lectured on sex by this man. By this man. That's right. Yes, a much viewed speech on YouTube, I think. Question 22, entomology. All four questions are in this part, all right? Which parts of an insect's body, which parts

0: an insect's body would a pterologist study?
1: Pterologist.
0: A pterologist with a silent P.
1: Oh, yeah, but PT. Yeah. I think they probably parts of it.
0: Which parts?
1: I'm thinking for the PT. I think the wings.
0: Correct. Very good, Joe. Yes, the wings is correct.
1: Yeah,
0: all right.
1: A lot about insects, but I wanted people to drive a project to get rid of, try and control European wasps.
0: Oh, really?
1: Yes.
0: Are you having any success?
1: Yes, we've got about 13,000 members on in a Facebook group, Australia-wide.
0: Oh, okay. All right. Which job's been held by Tony Abbott, Tanya Plibersek and Katie Gallagher? One of my texters says they're all AFL umpires. Who assisted the Swans against the injury-depleted Magpies on Friday.
1: Maybe they're all good at putting out fires of varying sorts as well.
0: Oh, dear. All right. What sort of insects, Joe, would a vespologist study?
1: Oh, wasps.
0: Correct, yes.
1: Probably especially the Vespa series.
0: Yes, the Vespa.
1: The paper wasps.
0: Gee, that was one that fell into your lap, hey?
1: Yes. Yep, because the European wasps are Vespulas.
0: Dreadful things.
1: Yes, they are.
0: Yeah.
1: But we have ways and means for dealing with them.
0: Question 24. Entomology, two left here. What name is given to short-horned grasshoppers when they enter their swarming phase? What name is given to short-horned grasshoppers?
1: They're swarming, they're plague locusts.
0: What's your answer?
1: Plague locusts.
0: Correct, locusts, yes. When short-horned grasshoppers enter a swarming phase, they are known as locusts.
1: Yeah, I think because when they're the hoppers, they're nymphs.
0: Yeah, here we go. All right, well, question 25. And to win, which Disney character appears as the ghost of Christmas past in the 1983 short film Mickey's Christmas Carol?
1: Oh. Can you run that? Say that again, please.
0: Which? We're in a category called entomology.
1: Yep. So we're looking at insects. Yep.
0: Which Disney character appears as the ghost of Christmas past in the 1983 short film Mickey's Christmas Carol?
1: Oh, I don't really know. I'm guessing at a cricket. You want a further name for it?
0: I need some more detail.
1: Is that Dumb Jiminy Cricket?
0: Correct. Yes, Jiminy Cricket.
2: And any time you need me, you know, just whistle. Now, you see, the world is full of temptations. They're the wrong things that seem right at the time.
3: You buttered your brat. Now sleep in it.
2: Go ahead. Make a fool of yourself. Then maybe you'll listen to your conscience.
0: There you go. Well done, Joe. Good work.
1: Thanks. Thanks, Phil. Now, I remember Jiminy Cricket as a kid, one of these things that sticks in the back of your mind.
0: Yeah.
1: We didn't have TV in those days where we lived. And but you remember from sort of the storybook type things.
0: Lynn says, why don't we send Joe over to Flinders Island because we've got so many European wasps here.
1: Oh. Tell her to join the Facebook group, European Wasp Control Project.
0: European Wasp Control Project.
1: And we've got various recommendations of ways and means of dealing with. But let's say it's a bit like we take the quote of from Legacy, etc. To deal with them, it's the eternal vigilance, spring, summer, autumn and winter. With a different technique in each season.
0: So it's called the European Wasp?
1: European Wasp Control Project.
0: Control Project, okay.
1: Yeah.
0: All right, good stuff.
1: Yeah, it's a well-moderated Facebook group. And
0: Okay.
1: Okay, then, Phil.
0: Thanks. Good on you. Joe, don't hang up. Hang on, and we'll get this detail from you, and the magnet is yours. Annette from Perth had Jiminy Cricket. So did Katie in the Hunter Valley, who had lots tonight. Lynn, the Queenslander.

0: No. The Tony Abbott question, all, they were all budgie smuggler models. no. 1-300-800-222 in Emma and in Alu had Jiminy Cricket too. And Rosa down on the corner the same. Nice work, everyone.
1: Nightlife with Philip Clark
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0: The issues of the day coming up. What do you reckon we should do about stray cats? There's a problem with stray cats and people don't really know which way to proceed. Animal shelters and advocates have raised a red flag on the growing number of stray cats. These are not feral cats, although do stray cats go on to become feral cats? In some instances, I guess they do. Opinions remain divided on the best way forward. What do you reckon ought to be done about it? 1-300-800-222. Also, older Australians concerned about the federal government plan to reduce private health insurance rebates for people over the age of 65. The government's saying the move is about fairness between generations, but there are concerns that it'll lead to increased pressure on the public hospital system. What do you think? Have your say. 1-300-800-222 is the number. There are lines free. Here's Rod Stewart.

0: Yeah, Young Turks. Ah, classic from Rod Stewart, hey? 1-300-800-222 is the number. If you'd like to call, plenty of time to have a chat. Issues of the day.
1: Issue of the day.
0: What do you think ought to be done about stray cats? According to ABC News, a number of rehoming centres and animal shelters are refusing to accept any more stray cats because they've got too many. Rescuers are arguing that gaps in Companion Animals Acts are contributing to the problem because shelter operators say that under the current law, cats are generally allowed to roam freely unless they're found in designated wildlife or food preparation areas. They're free to roam. Organisations like the Stray Cats Project say they receive up to 20 calls a day about stray cats. But the rescue organisations are concerned that if the roaming and stray cat population is left unchecked, it'll have a devastating impact on native wildlife. There are conflicting numbers, aren't there, about the number of native animals, small native animals and birds in particular, that stray cats kill every year. Advocates are saying local councils across the country are using the companion animals as a loophole to avoid managing stray cats. How do you, what's the answer? Because, I mean, obviously there are strong opinions on the best way forward. The trouble is de-sexing for cats is expensive, $300 or $400 if it's a female cat. What do you recommend? What do you think should happen? 1-300-800-222. Also, the other thing on the agenda tonight, older Australians concerned about the federal government's plan to reduce private health insurance rebates. As well, the federal government has announced ahead of the budget that older Australians would see a reduction in their private health rebates, which would bring them into line with people under 65. Announcing the move at the National Press Club last month, Health Minister Mark Butler said the higher rebates for older Australians were introduced back in 2004. It's hard to defend this policy now. He says two households on the same income receive different levels of government support based purely on their age. He said that's not fair. I wonder what you think. 1-300-800-222 is the number. G'day, Rod. How are you? Hi, Rod. What's up?
2: Oh, sorry, it's got in a bit of a crap zone at the moment.
0: Yeah, that's all right.
2: Especially
0: all the cats. Oh, gee. Hang on, Rod. I'll tell you what, Rod. I might just put you back on hold and we'll... I'll grab you in a minute because we just really can't hear you at the moment. Sally from Ingleburn. G'day, Sal.
3: Hi, Phil. The gentleman from America's not on this morning.
0: He is, yes.
3: Oh, good. Yeah. Okay. Look, really, really quickly, I lost my mother to cancer recently. Mm-hmm. And the one little complaint that I've got regarding our local private hospital, being the operative word, no emergency department. And, for example, she had a procedure done there and then she needed a blood transfusion. She was spirited away a kilometre away by ambulance to get the blood transfusion from the public hospital. Private hospitals are just not, you know, not real hospitals in the real sense of the word.
0: Not if you're in trouble, are they? They're no good if you're in trouble, yeah.
3: No. And to me, they're just... money-making organisations, that's all. They're not hospitals in the real sense of the word. Is it any wonder there's so much pressure on the public health system?
0: And now this. It's going to... I think this is going to result in... I'm trying to think of the numbers that I saw, that it would be... I think up to $200. About it's between $226 and $255 more a year on average.
3: Yeah, it's just, and we always used to say, "Wow, we've got the best health system." No, we are exactly where America has been for years. We've finally reached there.
0: Yeah, well, I don't think we're. Do you reckon? I don't think we're there yet.
3: We are. There was one 2 years ago. Mum was at one. I'm not naming names, but she was at one private hospital, and to be there per night, anyone to be there per night, doesn't matter what, per night they were charging $30,000. I'm not kidding you.
0: What, per night?
3: Yes. Bill? Yes.
0: Well, you wouldn't be going there. So.
3: No, that's exactly my point. No. That's my point.
0: Yeah, yeah.
3: We are there, Bill. We're not getting there. We are there where America is right now.
0: Well, you don't have to, though, Sally. If you don't have to go to a private hospital. You can. I mean, as you've just said, if you're really needing a hospital, if you're in urgent need of attention, you go to a public hospital. Yes. You go to the emergency department.
3: This is my point. My point is private hospitals have been able to get away with way too much, and this is why this whole pressure is on the public system. If they're hospitals, then they should really be hospitals in the real sense of the word, not just money-making machines.
0: Yeah. Okay. Thank you. So I wonder what others want to say about it. 1-300-800-222. The government's basically saying that at the moment the rebates differ because it's just about your age, and that's not fair, they're saying. They reckon older Australians, people over 65, will see a reduction in their private health rebate. About 3.2 million older people would now have to pay on average between $226 and $255 more a year. They say on this basis that 44,000 older Australians, as is over 65s, are expected to ditch their private health insurance as a result, which in a way is no good for anyone, I wouldn't have thought. What do you reckon? 1-300-800-222 is the number. Peter from Rolling Stone. G'day, Peter.
1: Yes, good morning.
0: Hi.
1: When I went to a private hospital for a rotator cuff operation, which was relatively straightforward, the doctor had four of us undergoing surgery on that day, and we were all charged full rate for the same bed, although we were put out that night. So it was only a day's surgery.
0: Yeah, yeah. So why were you having a rotator cuff injury?
1: And so it was a relatively straightforward operation, and each of the four patients that he performed that operation on that day were all charged a full rate for it on the same day. So it turns into a bit of a money running thing there. None of it, you know, where they say how many beds are occupied and that. There's always a little catch somewhere along the line.
0: Yeah, you're saying there's a fair bit of dough involved. Well, look, it's true. I mean, you could only go to a private hospital if you had private health insurance. You wouldn't be going for any other reason, would you?
1: No, that's right. But where they talk of these bed numbers and how many seniors we have blocking beds in public hospitals because they can't get into private hospitals or any other place. The big picture is where the problem is.
0: Okay, thanks, Peter. I wonder whether other people agree or not. 1-300-800-222. Robin says, Phil, here's a tip. Make weekend sports people pay up for their doctors and hospital treatment, not Medicare or private. Is that right? Is that right? Just back on the cat thing, Ray in the Bay says all cats should be registered with registration come subsidised vaccination against cat flu. You have 30 days to comply. After 30 days, release cat flu. Well, yes, Ray, I suppose. Phil, regarding what to do with stray cats, you could put them all into rockabilly bands. Cheryl from Kalamunda, by the way, over this health insurance, says, this is a ridiculous fuss over nothing. I'm a pensioner, and at the max it'll be about $250 extra. I'm happy to pay it. Maybe give up Netflix or something. We've got very generous pensioner concessions.

0: So, no, it's a fuss over nothing. Diane from Traralgon. Hi, Diane.
1: Older people, there are over 65s to lose
0: the rebate they were getting.
1: Yeah. The rebate. Hmm. That's kind of stupid because that's supposed to ease up the public hospital and make more hospital public beds available.
0: Yeah, well, I think, as I said, I mean, I don't know whether you agree or not, Diane, but it's in no one's interest in the country's interest for people to be giving up private health insurance.
1: No, not at all.
0: You know,
1: because the long waiting lists are still there.
0: Yeah. I mean,
1: it doesn't make sense.
0: It's a ridiculous thing, and yeah, if you can afford private health insurance, well, then that does take some of the load off public hospitals for a lot of things, not for everything, obviously.
1: And one of the problems too is that if you're an older person and you've got private health, they presume you're wealthy.
0: Yes, they do, don't they? They do.
1: Yeah, and you're struggling to pay it, and now they're going to take that off.
0: So have you got private health insurance, Diane?
1: Yeah.
0: And I think as you get older, a lot of people think, well, I have to have it because, you know, if I don't know what's going to happen.
1: If you do a hip or a knee, you got to have it.
0: Yeah, because otherwise you're on a waiting list. Which,
1: or you wait for at least 18 months.
0: Which could be 18 months, that's right.
1: Yeah,
0: I know. And even if you're – actually, even if you go into a private hospital, it's still going to cost you money.
1: That's right.
0: But at least you'll be able to get it done straight away. That's the difference, isn't it?
1: Yep. And put the stray cats where the mouse plagues are.
0: Actually, that's a point. There's a massive mouse plague in Western Australia right now. Exactly.
1: Yeah.
0: Thank you, Diane. Creative thinking. Good on you, boy. See ya. there's a massive mouse plague in Western Australia. I read some news today that they've just approved the release of a double-strength poison to knock the mice over? But when there's a big mouse plague on, it's pretty horrendous. Steve's in WA. G'day, Steve. G'day, Steve.
2: This is Steve from Fitzgibbon in Brisbane.
0: Oh, in Brisbane. Sorry, I thought you were... Yeah, sorry. My computer had you as in WA, but, you know, it's... What would the computer know, Steve? Sorry, mate. Go on.
2: 2 points. In relation to cats, my daughter was a keen cat lover and we decided to adopt 3 cats here, 1 girl and 2 boys. But our policy's always been to house them in the house. Mm-hmm. And not to annoy neighbours or the wildlife, you know, in the area.
0: Yeah.
2: So that was our policy in relation to the cats. In relation to the
0: what did you do with them in the end? Otherwise, you have a house full of cats, Steve. Is that?
2: they were from our local Warra, where they actually de-sex them and you buy them for a set fee. They're quite cheap, you know.
0: Oh, I see. Right. Yeah.
2: So they're de-sexed, and yeah, lovely.
0: Because that's the thing. Pets. I mean, if people start feeding and taking in stray cats, I mean, the thing is, they ought to get de-sexed, but you know, who could afford that? Because I think it's about $400, $300 or $400 a go.
2: Yeah, well, these came through the, they were, you bought them from the local agency, but they were already de-sexed.
0: Oh,
2: anyway,
0: I see. So, okay. Yeah.
2: Yeah. Look, the other thing I wanted to make a point of is the health insurance. I'm actually in that bracket where when I was fully employed, I was in the public sector and fully employed, the health insurance was affordable.
0: Yeah.
2: It didn't matter. Okay, I think we might have got a rebate even back then. But now, through unfortunate circumstances, I'm on a pension and I managed to maintain my health insurance. But if they do this, if they take the rebate away, I probably won't be able to afford it, you know.
0: It is. What do you think about this argument that it's going to be at the most $250 a year extra?
2: Look, I've managed to maintain gold insurance.
0: Mm.
2: And also no excess.
0: Yeah.
2: So for me, that's an important thing too, because I can just pop myself, if I need to go to hospital, I can pop myself there and it's basically all covered.
0: But the loss of the rebate will cost you about $5 a week.
2: I suppose it's probably affordable.

0: I don't know whether that's going to be the case, but yeah, it's about 25 cents in the dollar, isn't it?
1: What's that?
0: I thought it was 25 cents in the dollar.
1: No, they're saying that the most people would pay on average between $226 and $255 more a year because of the abolition of the age-based rebate.
0: Yeah. Look, I'd also like to make a point too. There's a thing going around at the moment where people are doing video reels on Facebook and saying that you can get a rebate through Medicare if you've got your Medicare card on health insurance, and that's totally false. So if anyone's come across those things, I actually contacted Medicare today to ask them firsthand, and they said, no, that's certainly not true. So if anyone's been caught with that, don't tap on the link in the video. Go to Medicare, but I think just ring them and ask them about it, you know, because there's no rebate. So, yeah.
1: Fair enough. Good on you. Thanks, Steve.
0: Thank you very much.
1: Thanks, man. Okay. Bye-bye. Yeah, no, cheers. 1-300-800-222. Got time for one last quick one, I think. Beverly from Brisbane. G'day, Bev.
2: Good morning. I'm just ringing up about the medical benefits rebate. Yes. My husband's just coming up to 92 with lots of issues now. Same with me. I've had to have a couple of lots of back surgery. He's been paying medical benefits cover since he first started work at 18 years old.
1: Yeah.
2: We've had a few issues, one of us infection that he had to be in hospital for 8 weeks in our Wesley Hospital in Brisbane. Now, you know, they said he could not come home because, you know, it was life-threatening, etc. And, he couldn't have had better care, and I couldn't have looked up. Well, he just couldn't come home because he had to be on IV antibiotics. So we've been able to, you know, rock up there if Wesley had a place in emergency. Okay, so we've been lucky a few times. Sometimes, and he used to have a lot of falls when he was a lot more mobile. Well, not mobile if you're going to fall over, but, you know, age-related stuff. And we've had a couple of overnight stints in the public system, which has been, like, quite horrendous, just with, like, we've had, you know, like druggies, you know, police, security guards, you know, all sorts of horrible issues, you know, in emergencies, thinking, oh, my God, thank God we have our private cover. Because as soon as they can, he's been transferred back to our private one.
1: Yeah.
2: But what worries me is that, you know, we're on a full age pension. It's another slug for, you know.
1: It is.
2: We can't, every service that, like, we're lucky, you know, and we appreciate, you know, the help that he can get through his package. We couldn't survive without it. But like the other, every service that, you know, things just are costing.
1: Yeah, it's another slug. Like, that's right.
2: And just it's in more money, and it worries me how much more it's going to keep going up.
1: Yeah. No, thanks, Bev. I mean, I understand that too. And, you know, maybe that's the strongest argument against it, I guess. You know, it's affected people over 65 in vulnerable situations, and as Beverly says, you just don't need it. I get that. Steve in Tokemoor says, Phil, I'm in Tokemoor in New South Wales. I'm on the public waiting list for my varicose veins. I've been put on the list at a public hospital in Ringwood, Victoria, 280 kilometres away. Shepparton is where the private is, but it's a cost of $7,000. It's a bit weird. Should get to Maroondah in about 18 months. I guess I'll walk there so I get there by the time I'm admitted. Steve, don't do it. All right. Thank you, everyone. It's interesting. Budget wash up.
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1: Yeah, all right. 1-300-800-222 is the number. We've got another edition of American Insight tonight, too. We'll do that next.
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1: Well, time for another take on Matters American in American Insight.

0: Yes, well, US President Donald Trump is proclaiming his visit to China a great success, selling Boeing aircraft and US farm products to the Chinese. But what about the big question of Taiwan? This is what Donald Trump had to say to reporters about his talk, his talks with Xi Jinping, the Chinese president, on the weekend.
1: We discussed the Taiwan, the whole thing with the arms sales was in great detail, actually. And I'll be making decisions. I think the last thing we need right now is a war. That's 9,500 miles away. I think that's the last thing we need. We're doing very well.
2: Would the U.S. defend Taiwan if it came to it?
1: I don't want to say. I'm not going to say that. There's only one person that knows that. You know who it is? Me. I'm the only person.
0: Well, despite the trade offerings, many see that what China was communicating was that it is willing to go to war over Taiwan. China's foreign ministry said the Chinese leader Xi Jinping told Donald Trump that the Taiwan question is the most important issue in China-US relations. And unless it was handled properly, there will be clashes and even conflicts unless the entire relationship, which would put the entire relationship in great jeopardy. President Xi is now preparing to host Russian President Vladimir Putin just 4 days after hosting the US president, who's back on home soil, having to wrangle with the Middle East conflict. He's apparently again consulted the Israelis on what's next. He's said to have had a phone call with Israeli Prime Minister Benjamin Netanyahu. Israeli media report that the military is preparing for renewed hostilities with Iran, with public broadcaster Khan citing an unnamed security official is saying that Israel would join any new U.S. strikes and target Iranian energy infrastructure. Well, joining us once again is Bill Wyman, former assistant managing editor of National Public Radio in Washington. Bill, good evening to you. Welcome back.
3: Hey, and good evening to you as well.
0: What is your overall impression of this of the Trump visit to China? Was it a success for Donald Trump? How's it being regarded in the U.S. and beyond?
3: I think it's fair to say that it was, to use a highly technical diplomatic term, a nothing burger, that it just seems like nothing came out of it. There's a concept in American political discussions you might have heard in the last few years that just popped up, and a lot of rather pompous podcasters use it, and it's called the Overton window. Mm-hmm. Do you discuss that much? And it's a social science thing, and it's what you're allowed to talk about in a society at any given time. Mm-hmm. And for example, in the U.S., famously discussing cutting Social Security benefits is considered to be a third rail, and that's not inside the Overton window. And one of the amazing things about the Trump era is that so many things they talk about was seemingly outside the Overton, so-called mm-hmm. Overton window, right? And the idea of an American president going to, a country like China, mumbling the way he did, making these statements afterwards that seemed to really not to have any reality to what happened. I mean, The Economist did a pretty devastating story the other day, citing everything that Trump claimed to have happened and how it really didn't, whether it comes from the sale of the Boeing planes to buying soybeans and stuff like that. Mm. And it just feels like we're in this very strange world where an American president can come over there and come out sort of mumbling a few inanities about the whole process and just move on. And as far as Taiwan goes, it's very interesting because people should know that the whole detente that's existed between the United States and China over the past decades has been that America never actually says that it's going to defend Taiwan, right? It's a strategic ambiguity or something like that. And this is sort of its official United States policy not to do that. And when Donald Trump came into office the first time, if I'm remembering correctly, the very first foreign call he made was to Taiwan. And that apparently happened out of some diplomatic faux pas because, you're not supposed to talk to Taiwan in the first place. To do it before they talked to China was another thing. And some people thought, oh, my God, this is refreshing. It's going to show that Donald Trump is really

0: actual sales of anything that were actually agreed to. And well, on Taiwan, on Taiwan, one observation's been made, Bill, that for the first time, perhaps Xi Jinping looked to be on an equal footing with the US president.
1: I mean, honestly, that's another thing that's happened to a lot of these people, whether it's the ruler of North Korea and Vladimir Putin. The not only that, they're on the equal footing, but also this sort of, the attitude Donald Trump has toward them, this sort of salivating niceness and the high praise and all this just seems very, very, very unbecoming to my American ears. But again, it's something that he somehow is getting away with. So you just can't tell. I mean, there is that kind of, he is so erratic because obviously he's delivered these terrible, I shouldn't say terrible, but very high tariffs against China, terrible from my point of view. But then after this summit, he said, oh, we didn't even talk about tariffs. And that seems pretty crazy. Another thing people should know is that there used to be an issue in America about talking about human rights in other countries. And this was sort of synonymous with the era of the Democratic Party in the 60s and 70s and epitomized by Jimmy Carter. And then Reagan sort of put paid to all that. And the right in America pretty much turned discussion about human rights in other countries into something you just didn't talk about, which I think is unfortunate. Because I think one of the ways that America and the West generally can fight against China is to, you know, keep saying that it is a totalitarian despotism, that it doesn't allow gay people the right to really live their lives the way they should, that they have, by most estimates, at least 1 million Uyghurs basically in concentration camps in Western China, and not to mention all the censorship, not to mention the suppression in Hong Kong. And it does get noticed, and I think sophisticated people like us talk about it. But I think that if the American president, for example, just sort of uniformly made that case and sort of, quote unquote, damaged the Chinese brand worldwide, I think that would have an enormous effect on sales of Chinese goods and things like this. But they refuse to do that. But he goes to war on all these kind of tariffs things, which in the end actually hurt American customers more.
0: Look. Back to Iran, President Trump may have wanted Chinese help here. He didn't get any from them. Doesn't seem so anyway. He's now issued another warning to Iran, saying that the government of Iran needs to agree to an end to the war soon, or there won't be anything left of them. His words. The situation, arguably, is worse, isn't it? There seems to be a move to recommence hostilities. Is that right?
1: Well, doesn't it also seem to you that we've heard this song before?
0: Yeah.
1: I mean, it just feels like over the past however months now, he keeps threatening to do all this terrible stuff and giving them a deadline. Then he relieves the deadline. Then he says there's a ceasefire. Then there's more fighting. We've kind of been in this uneasy truce, basically, which I guess would be fine, except for the fact that the Strait of Hormuz is still closed, which is doing an extraordinary amount of damage to the economies, first in countries there, and then in the East, and then ultimately to all of us. And it just seems a little crazy that he can kind of keep announcing these. It's like they're coming out of this weird little social media world he lives in and have very little relation to the outside. And of course, America and Israel could start bombing again. They could have started bombing 3 weeks ago, 2 weeks ago, 1 week ago. They could do it again in 1 week from now or 2 weeks. And it just seems they float these sort of ideas and then float them back down. Some people have been doing studies that note that these sort of hostilities or lack thereof are announced, you know, before the opening of Wall Street and stuff like this. But despite all that, I think I just noticed that the price of gas in California is just about at the all-time record. Which is more than $6. Gas has been more than $4, even in the quote-unquote most red states in America, which is the poorest states, which is a terrible, terrible increase. I mean, I think it's a lot more than 50. I think it's getting to 60 or 75% higher. You never see gas in America more than $6. There was a terrible time during the pandemic and the invasion of Ukraine when gas prices spiked to that. But it seems like they're hitting that now, and there's no indication at all that they're going to come down for any reason, right?
0: No.

0: So, it's not clear what he's doing in the Middle East to make any of that better.
1: No, it's not clear at all. In fact, there's no even hint of any suggestions that the Strait of Hormuz will be opened in any imminent time at all. Within the United States, Bill, I'm talking to Bill Wyman, former assistant managing editor of National Public Radio in Washington, in this edition of American Insight. Inside the US, the FBI chief, Kash Patel, who not everyone would know, is in hot water again. He's been in hot water a lot, but in particular over his drinking behavior. What's going on here?
0: Well, it's really true. And another funny thing about the Trump administration is that we have to explain that a lot of the people that work for it are completely absurd to even be considered for the positions that they're in. Okay? He's a very, very low political functionary, and he turned into a crazy podcaster, I guess, for a while. And then all of a sudden, he was elevated to this position of extraordinary responsibility and probity and ethical behavior in the United States. And of course, he's exhibited none of those personal features that you should have. And if people haven't heard about him, he's really a wild character. He apparently is dating this female country music semi-demi star. And so he's flying all around the country going to country music concerts with her. For some reason, it's unclear. They've never released any evidence, but they've said, oh, she's under extraordinary threats of personal injury because she's dating the FBI director. So I guess she has FBI around the clock FBI protection, which is estimated to cost $1 million a year. And of course, he was seen drinking with the USA hockey team after the Olympics. And then, of course, there was this Atlantic story that was just a devastating portrait of a guy who basically was the office drunk, couldn't show up for office meetings in the morning. It was based on what the Atlantic said were many, many interviews by people inside the FBI. And then he's turned around into suing the Atlantic, which is not going to go anywhere. So the latest thing they found out that I guess, I think it was Associated Press first, then the New York Times, that he's very good at using FBI planes to fly somewhere and then taking sort of side personal trips. So he took a side personal trip to Hawaii and then apparently got some sort of defense official to take him on a snorkeling trip outside it's hard to explain this, but at Pearl Harbor, of course, is where Japan attacked America at the beginning of the Civil War, and there's several big battleships sunk there. Okay, so these are sacred sites where you have up to something like 1,000 American sailors heard on the ocean floor because of this devastating attack. And apparently they went snorkeling around it. And someone in one of the papers said, look, this is like having a football game at Arlington National Center on top of the graves at Arlington National Cemetery. It's a very inappropriate thing to do. So that's the latest imbroglio that's been coming for
1: Yes,
0: him.
1: MS Now's Jen Psaki last week shared footage of Kash Patel talking about his drinking over the years.
2: Sundays are for God, hockey, and beer, not in that order. And I will resurface back on very early Monday morning.
3: It turned into flannel Fridays because I was having this beer and I was wearing a flannel shirt. And now it's this massive thing online.
4: I'm going to be on the sheet playing in the beer league, having a PBR, and then I'll return your phone call. Obviously, I'm kidding, but it was funny.
5: We had this tradition every night where he would call a final. So we'd have dinner and then we'd go somewhere and have like a final drink.
6: Everybody should have a beer or three.
7: It's gonna be pretty lit. I might have some special apparel.
8: We're gonna throw down. There's gonna be bourbon. There's gonna be sparklers.
5: We ended up in northern Italy, and we were slamming Negronis at our like last night. And I was like, Devin, I need a subpoena.
9: I went to Devin, and I told him that in the morning. He goes, dude, if you're gonna start drinking at 9 a.m., get out of my office.
2: Can I be the first one to say that if I ever go before Senate confirmation, they're gonna call me an alcoholic?
10: His words, not my words.
1: Yes, is it wowzerism,
0: Wow.
1: Bill or not?
0: Wow. No, I was about to say straight from the horse's mouth. I mean, it's just you can't argue with that sort of self-description, can you? And he was also well known now. There's all these clips that, given that he was a podcaster, like one of his big things was that the previous FBI director, he claimed was using the FBI played private jet for his personal.

0: personal use. And he said, maybe we should take the FBI director's plane away. Maybe we should ground it, right? But people should also know that the FBI director, given his position, is entitled to use a plane for all of his travel, personal or not, and he's supposed to reimburse it for his personal travel. They say that he does that. However, a couple times now there have been direct questions, did you reimburse the FBI for the trip to Honolulu or whatever? And they've refused to answer. So there's a whole bunch of suspicions. And of course, it would be entirely in keeping with the practice of a lot of Trump appointees, if there was a lot of personal use of governmental resources. This is something that permeated his first administration. And we just saw the labor secretary leave because of inappropriate use of her office resources.
1: Meanwhile, in the primary races, this is the races where your candidates put themselves up to get the endorsement of their party ahead of the midterms in November. In the Louisiana Senate race, there's a very rare occurrence of a Trump supporter coming unstuck.
0: Exactly. And specifically, it's even more rare than that, a rare occurrence of a sitting U.S. senator losing their party primary, which is, it's just hard for me to think when that's happened. I'm sure it's happened, before, but it just doesn't happen very often for all sorts of reasons. And but what he did is he was one of the senators who voted to impeach Donald Trump at the end of his last primary, after the end of his first session as president, in the wake of the January 6th attack on the Capitol, and which of course is something that every Republican should have voted to convict on, and they should have made him ineligible to run for office anymore. But anyway, he's always been in Trump's sights ever since then, and they put up a couple people against him, and there were three people running, and embarrassingly, he didn't even make a runoff. So he came in third as a senator, a conservative Republican senator in Louisiana, which is a very, very conservative state. So this is another notch in Trump's belt. He is very, very focused on whipping his people into shape and punishing those who deviate. And he's willing to use a lot of political firepower. And I don't know if you got to it last week, but there was another runoff in Indiana, which is another conservative state. And there were a number of politicians there who had voted against Trump on some issue about redistricting. And Trump and his people knocked out six of the eight. So really onto every level they can
1: So
0: to fight.
1: his writ still runs, yeah. All right, Bill, terrific to talk as always. Appreciate it. Thank you.
0: I always enjoy it. Thank you and have a great night.

0: Yes, and Bill Wyman will be back with another edition of American Insight next week. 1-300-800-222 has been my number. Keep it handy. You'll need it for the Māori Challenge, and you'll also need it into the future as well. Francis Leach is going to look after you after this. Hello, Francis.
1: Hey, Philip, how you doing?
0: Not bad. What's coming up, mate?
1: Talking about volunteering, is it on the decline? Is it something that we still value?
0: I hope not.
1: Well, it seems that, you know, in this day and age when we're more disconnected, we're more sort of absorbed by technology and living in our personal silos, that volunteering is under threat, but our communities don't survive without it. So we're going to talk about the value of it and talk to the audience this morning about who still does it and what they get out of it. Because it's not just what you give to the community, you get something back from your experience as a volunteer on a personal level. So we're going to have that conversation today. And we're also going to be talking to a sports psychologist about the psychology of sports choking. And teams that and individuals who get close to glory but find that love.

0: All right, Francis Leach will look after you in his able way. You and I'll talk tomorrow.
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2: ABC News with David Rollins. Police are investigating the deaths of a woman and two children at a home in Sydney Southwest after a man called 000 requesting assistance. Emergency services were called to a property in Campbelltown just before 8 o'clock last night, where officers found the bodies of a woman in her 40s and two children aged under the age of 10. A 47-year-old man is assisting police with the investigation. Acting Superintendent Michael Moroney says the man was not previously known for domestic violence or mental health issues, but are treating the case as domestic violence related.
3: This today appears to be not something that we had on our radar in terms of being known to police, but I can reassure the public that domestic violence is a number one priority for the New South Wales Police, and we will continue to prioritise DV offenders.
2: The World Health Organisation is being praised for its swiftness in declaring the Ebola spread in the Democratic Republic of Congo as a public health emergency. So far, there have been more than 300 suspected cases and 88 deaths in Congo. In response, the Congolese Health Minister has announced the opening of three treatment centres in the country's east. Co-chair of the Independent Panel for Pandemic Preparedness and Response, Helen Clark, attributes new international health regulations imposed in 2024 for the success so far.
4: We know with COVID, when the emergency committee was first called, it didn't agree to recommend a public health declaration of international concern. And that then delayed things a week until Dr. Tedros assembled more information and went back to them. This time, he's empowered to act.
2: Israeli Prime Minister Benjamin Netanyahu has personally congratulated Navy personnel for intercepting a Gaza-bound flotilla. There are more than 50 ships in the global Samud flotilla, with 11 Australians said to be among the crew. Last month, the Israeli military intercepted ships in international waters off the Greek island of Crete and detained the crews, which the flotilla organisers described as an act of piracy.

0: terrorists in Gaza.
1: The White House says China has agreed to ramp up trade for US agricultural products such as beef and poultry. It reports the country is buying at an annualised rate of $23 billion per year for 2026 through to 2028, 2 days after President Donald Trump returned from a high-stakes summit in Beijing. The Trump administration also says that China would restore market access for American beef and resume imports of poultry from states determined to be free of bird flu. There has been no confirmation from Beijing at this stage. Italy's foreign ministry says rescuers have located the bodies of four Italian divers believed to be deep inside an underwater cave in a Maldive atoll. The BBC's Sarah Rainsford has the story.
2: 4 days after they went missing, the bodies of the four Italians have been discovered in an underwater cave more than 50 metres below the sea. The search operation involved expert deep-sea divers from Finland and was described as high risk and complex. This weekend, a diver from the Maldivian military died trying to find the group. Italy's foreign minister says the bodies have now been located in the third section of the cave, furthest from the entrance, and additional dives will be needed to recover them. This is the worst incident of its kind in the Maldives, and an investigation is underway into what went wrong.
1: Tax experts say the federal government's proposed changes to discretionary trusts could have very different impacts depending on how the structures are used. The government wants to introduce a minimum 30% tax rate on some trust distributions, arguing that wealthy Australians are using them to reduce the tax they pay. Discretionary trusts are commonly used to hold family wealth, but are also widely used by small businesses because they are relatively simple and offer asset protection. KPMG tax partner Brent Murphy says the changes may hit lower income beneficiaries hardest.
3: For higher income beneficiaries, they're probably already paying tax at the 30% rate, so it might not make much difference. But for those who are earning lower amounts of trust distributions, it may significantly increase the effective tax rate on the distributions that they receive.
4: Western Australia's weather: showers over the Kimberley with the chance of a thunderstorm about the Kimberley coast, chance of showers developing about the eastern Pilbara.

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1: Overnights.
2: G'day, everybody. Welcome to... It's Tuesday, isn't it? It's Tuesday. How are you? Francis Leach here for Trev this morning. Another couple of weeks. Hope you're well. Time for the four quiz. It's been fun playing it. The challenge for me is to come up with some new, different little angles for you when it comes to topics. I think I've done that again today. The idea is we have four topics, three questions in each. Answer three questions across the topics, you go into the win bin and have the glory of being a four quiz winner. But we need you on the phones. You've got to be in it to win it. 1-300-800-222 is the number to call. 1-300-800-222 or 0437-774-774. 0437-774-774 if you want to hit the SMS. Do you want me to give you the topics to start? Is that a good way to do it? Why don't we do that? Science is one topic. Art and literature. Famous fictional dogs. So this is where I'm getting creative. Famous fictional dogs from movies and TV and cartoons and whatnot. And ABC legends. Legends of the ABC. They're our four topics today. If you want to play the four quiz, I'd love to hear from you. Jump on the phone. 1-300-800-222 is our number. You know the SMS. 0437-774-774. Your calls and the questions very soon. Let's start with the Dream Academy.

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0: Time to play the four quiz with you. 1-300-800-222 is the number to play, 1-300-800-222, or you can hit us up on the SMS, 0437-774-774. Oh, we've got four topics, three questions in each, and we work our way through them one by one. And three questions will get you into the win bid. Let's go to Ray, who's first to call from Yeranga in New South Wales. G'day, Ray. How's your morning been?
2: Yeah, hi. Good, thanks.
0: What have you been up to?
2: Oh, no, I just woke up, really.
0: Good
2: on listen to the quiz.
0: There
2: and,
0: you go.
2: Not much.
0: There you go. Yeah. Well, let's get you fired up on the quiz. So we've got four topics: science, art and literature, ABC legends. So for some ABC history there, and famous fictional dogs, just for a little bit of fun.
2: Mm.

0: the largest proportion of Earth's atmosphere?
1: Nitrogen.
0: Bang, bang. Absolutely. Well, I don't see you good at science at school.
1: reasonable. I was always in the A class, so didn't get demoted.
0: Well, you remembered that one. That's good. So you got your science question right. So you have to move to a different topic for your second question. So that's either art and literature or ABC legends, or you could go with a famous fictional dog just for a bit of fun. What do you reckon? You with me, Ray? I think we might have lost Ray briefly there. Are you still there?
1: Hello.
0: You're there. You are there. Hello, Ray. Which topic are you going to go for?
1: Oh, sorry. Can you just repeat them? I don't know. I could.
0: Yeah, it's okay. Famous fictional dogs from movies and TV and the like, art and literature. Yeah. Or you can also choose an ABC Legends question.
1: I'll go the dogs.
0: The
1: please.
0: Dogs. Okay. I would too. What the hell? Here we go. Now, can you tell me, you're watching a scene in a movie, a spaghetti dinner, where two dogs accidentally share one strand of pasta. Which Disney film are you watching? Iconic scene?
1: Yeah.
0: What's the movie, Ray?
1: Yeah, rings a bell, but I'm not good at. I don't watch any Disney animated ones. You know,
0: fair enough, mate.
1: That's the only, the cartoon ones were alright, but not
0: not the animated. The Disney's not alright, mate.
1: Yeah, that rings a bell. There's a movie that's just got two dogs' names, I think. I don't know.
0: Good on you, Ray. Thanks for playing, mate. Nah. We'll catch you next time. Let's go to South Perth and Cameron. Hello, Cameron.
2: Oh, how are you?
0: How's your morning?
2: Yeah, it's been pretty good, yeah.
0: Excellent. Well, can you tell me, you're watching this movie, there's a spaghetti dinner where two dogs actually share, accidentally, one strand of pasta. Which classic Disney film are you watching?
2: Lady and the Tramp.
0: The Lady and the Tramp it is. Well done. That one's a bit of a classic, that one. Okay, so you've got one. You've got to get to three questions to go into the win bin. You can go with ABC Legends, a science question, or art and literature. Where would you like to take us?
2: We'll go science, please.
0: Science question it is for you, mate. Okay, science question it is for you, and you've got to be able to tell me, what is the name for animals that eat both plants and meat?
2: Well, herbivores. Herbivores or carnivores.
0: But if you eat both, what are you?
2: I suppose multi-eating.
0: You're in and around the right. You got the idea, but it's not the right answer, mate. But thank you. Have a good morning.
2: Good.
0: 1-300-800-222 to play. If you want to play the four quiz with us this morning, let's head out to beautiful Gippsland in Victoria. Lincoln.
3: Morning, how you doing?
0: What's happening for you this morning, my friend?
3: Just woke up, sat for a bit, and I thought, I'll enter the quiz. I heard on the radio. So.
0: Good fella. Good man. Thank you for joining us. Are you a bit of a science student? Did you pay attention in class?
3: A little bit for science, yeah.
0: Okay.
3: I enjoyed science, yeah. It was good.
0: Excellent. Well, this is the question we need answering at the moment. What is the name for animals that eat both plants and meat? We know that herbivore is for animals that just eat plant material, and carnivore just meat. But what's the name for an animal that might eat both?
3: I actually know this one, mate. It's omnivore.
0: It is omnivore, and Annie in Melbourne also got that one right on the SMS. And thanks to everyone, John from Murrumbean and a couple of other people who've Harry in the Bay, who got omnivore as well on the SMS. That's good. You've got one from one. We need you to get two more to get into the win bin. You can go with art and literature, famous fictional dogs, or an ABC legend.
3: I might go literature, please.
0: Okay. All right. Now, I want you to listen to this next bit of archival audio for me and have a good listen to this. It's a really important piece of a historical interview with a famous author. And you've got to be able to tell me the name of the author and what book of theirs they are talking about. Have a listen.
4: I think that allowing for the book being, after all, a parody, this is the direction the world is going in at the present time. In our world,

0: There will be no emotions except fear, rage, triumph, and self-abasement. The sex instinct will be eradicated. We shall abolish the orgasm. There will be no loyalty except loyalty to the party. But always there will be the intoxication of power. Always, at every moment, there will be the thrill of victory, the sensation of trampling on an enemy who is helpless. If you want a picture of the future, imagine a boot stamping on a human face forever. The moral to be drawn from this dangerous nightmare situation is a simple one. Don't let it happen. It depends on you.
1: Startling and a bit confronting, but whose voice is that, and what book are they talking about of theirs? Lincoln? Your phone's sort of a bit fuzzy there, mate. Maybe do move around in the room there and see if we can find you online there. Do you know whose voice that was? It was an interview just before they passed away, and they were talking about their very famous and still enduringly important book. Are you there, Lincoln? I need an answer. No, I think we've lost him, so we're going to have to move on. Lincoln, thank you for that. Let's see if Karen in Altona Meadows knows the answer to that question. Hi, Karen, how are you?
2: Hello, not bad.
1: Do you know who that was?
2: I think it's George Orwell from 1984.
1: That is absolutely right. It's once again, the internet is your friend. And thanks to Stephen Tokenwall and Eric in Melbourne as well, and Sandra from Perth, I agree with you. It was George Orwell, an interview he did with the BBC not long before he died, I think in 1950, talking about 1984, and more pertinent today than ever, it would seem. Karen, what's keeping you up this morning? How you been?
2: Yeah, not bad. Yeah. I just thought I'd wake up and do the quiz.
1: Oh, well, good on you. Good on you for doing that. Okay, so you've got an art and literature question, so you can go to science, an ABC legend. Nobody's done an ABC legend yet. This will be fun if you have one of our ABC greats. Or you can also answer a question on famous fictional dogs in the four quiz. What do you want to do?
2: I'll try the science.
1: Science question. Okay, I've got the last science question. This is a really interesting one. So let me take you back to this period of time where... I'll just get this set up so that we've got the audio for you. This is a BBC reporter on the streets of London on April the 12th, 1961, asking people about a really important event that had happened that day. Have a listen.
3: Excuse me, what do you think of the news?
4: I think it's fantastic.
3: Well, I can tell you he's now back, Satan's son.
4: Really? I didn't think he would get back.
3: Do you think the Russians have whacked us?
4: Definitely. I really do. I think it's a marvellous achievement.
3: Excuse me, what do you think of the news?
5: Well, I'm sorry to see again that, once again, the Russians have put this thing up before us. I'm not that impressed by the fact they've done it first this time, because I still feel that the Western world is very much in advance, and that this thing is just a matter of them trying to get there first every time.
6: I think it's very wonderful, but I think it's going to make the people very nervous of what's going to happen next.
1: So April 12, 1961, the people of London reacting to what news, Karen? What are they reacting to?
2: Was it the Russians putting a rocket into space?
1: It's a bit more specific than that. 1958, they put Sputnik 1 into space, the first satellite. 1961, on April the 12th, they announced that they'd done what?
2: Did they go around the moon?
1: No, not quite. We weren't quite ready there. We weren't quite there, but thank you for playing, mate, and have a good morning. 1-300-800-222 is the number to play as we say good morning to Kylie in Drysdale. Hello, Kylie.
7: Drysdale, mate. Drysdale in New South Wales.
1: Oh, mate. Drysdale. Sorry, mate. Yep. How
7: That's
1: you going?
7: All right, mate. Oh, look, I've had about 15 mils of rain. It's the first time I've called you, Fantas. Were you ever on ABC Grandstand? I wasn't sure.
1: Yes, I was. I certainly was.
7: That's where I've heard you before. So there you go. Thanks for being on Area of the Nights. It's wonderful to have you with us. It's fantastic.
1: Oh, thank you. Well, what's keeping you up through the night?
7: Oh, I sleep periodically, but I religiously have to listen.

0: into the ABC. It is my friend overnight, you and the rest of the crew on nightlife and evenings are just fantastic. I don't listen to commercial radio
1: Oh,
0: now or
1: excellent. Well,
0: television now.
1: we're
0: Too many adverts, mate. That is the cut. Yours is straight through. No, yeah, it's
1: absolutely. I'm
0: good.
1: glad you love it. Now, do you know the answer to this question? April 12, 1961, people on the streets of London reacting to the news that the Russians had done something really significant. What do you think it was?
0: Well, they were trying to be. I was 4 years old at that time in 61. I think it might have been who was going to be the first person to be on the moon, but they didn't put a person on the moon until 1969. And I think Russians were trying to outdo the Americans.
1: And they did. They put the first satellite in space with Sputnik, and then they did it again with this event. But what was it?
0: No, you have lost me there, mate. I'll have to pass it on to the next
1: Thanks,
0: contestant.
1: mate. I appreciate it.
0: Thanks very
1: And
0: much, mate.
1: stay up with us. We appreciate it,
0: No
1: mate.
0: worries.
1: One,
0: Thanks very much, mate. Bye now.
1: see you, mate. 1-300-800-222 is the number to play if you want to play the four quiz. We're in 1961. We've got a question about a significant event on April 12, 1961. And to Maureen on the SMS, she's all over it. She understands what I'm talking about. But does Hayley and Roselle in Sydney? Hello, Hayley. How are you going?
2: Good morning. How are you? I'm
1: Oh,
2: good.
1: I'm well. Do you know what event I'm talking about?
2: It's going to be a guess because I was born in 1970. It's not going to the moon. I'm thinking it's into space, someone into space, maybe around the
1: That
2: Earth.
1: is right. It was Yuri Gagarin's space flight on Vostok 1, which completed one orbit of the Earth in the time of 108 minutes and safely returned to Earth. And I've been very lucky to have gone to the Cosmonaut and Space Museum in Moscow, where you can see the cosmonaut suit, and you can also see Laika's little suit, Laika the original dog that they sent out into space. They had a number of different space. The little dog had little space. It's not the one that he went in because he didn't come back. But it's an amazing experience.
2: I'll have
1: It's
2: to
1: an
2: Google it now,
1: amazing experience,
2: properly.
1: and the sort of the monuments to Gagarin are spectacular, particularly in the city of Samara in Russia, which was the home of the Soviet and Russian space program, which is an incredible place to visit if you ever get the chance to go there. But you've done it,
2: Interesting.
1: Yuri Gagarin. Okay, so you've done a science question.
2: Oh, yes, which is not my skill set,
1: Well,
2: so
1: you're
2: let's go
1: flying
2: something
1: then.
2: else.
1: Flying. So, do you want to do art and literature, ABC legend, or maybe famous fictional dog?
2: Oh, it's between art and literature and ABC legend. Let's go art and literature first.
1: Okay, art and literature it is. Okay, here's a question for you. Which famous artist made headlines by shredding a piece of his own artwork the moment it was sold at Sotheby's by an auctioneer for £860,000?
2: Was it Banksy?
1: It was Banksy.
2: Yes.
1: It was Banksy. It's an extraordinary thing to have done, but yes, it was Banksy who did that. Well
2: Very
1: done.
2: good.
1: So you
2: Very
1: got
2: good.
1: two from two. The wind bin beckons. We've done all the science questions, so you've got
2: I know.
1: fictional dogs or ABC legend.
2: Let's try fictional dogs first.
1: Fictional dogs. I love a fictional dog question. Okay, you've got to be able to tell me in the early episode of The Simpsons. Were you a Simpsons watcher?
2: Periodically, but yes, a little bit.
1: Yeah,
2: Yes, yes,
1: love the
2: yes.
1: Simpsons. You've got to be able to tell me, Bart and Homer end up at a greyhound race meeting, and they come home with a new dog that becomes a character in the show. Haley,
2: Oh,
1: what
2: no,
1: is
2: I
1: that
2: don't
1: beautiful little
2: remember
1: greyhound's
2: this.
1: name?
2: Oh, I don't remember. I was going to guess Spot. Oh, no, I don't. I don't remember this episode. Oh,
1: The dog
2: no.
1: was in the series for a very, very long time.
2: Really? Oh,
1: Yes.
2: this is. I'm not a huge TV watcher, so certainly not cartoons. I'm just going to guess Spot, but I know that's not
1: No,
2: right.
1: it wasn't Spot. But good on you,
2: Oh,
1: mate.
2: no, thank you.
1: You got us out of space, so we thank you for that.
2: My pleasure.
1: Thanks for playing. Let's go 1-300-800-222, the number to play. We'll go with Steve in Tokemoor next here on the four quiz. Hello,
3: Cool.
1: Steve.
3: Hey, speaker there, Francis.
1: Hello,
3: All right.
1: mate. How are you
3: Now,
1: going?
3: yeah, good. Yeah, a busy day looking after my uncle, helping with his computer. He didn't know where the on button was.
1: That's a good place to start when you've got to turn, when you've got to use your computer.
3: I'm glad he didn't ask me where the any button was.
1: Well, at least you got

0: you get it working, though?
1: No, I'm retired, but yeah, busy.
0: Good.
1: At the moment, I'm practicing my darts in my lounge room, watching the cricket, a couple of Aussies playing.
0: Oh, is that the IPL?
1: IPL, yeah. Checking the Atlas out, listening to ABC, and trying to do better on my footy tips next week.
0: Oof, good luck with that.
1: I got four last week.
0: What did you mess up on?
1: Oh, most of them.
0: Fair enough.
1: Oh, who did I get wrong? Didn't pick Geelong.
0: I did get the Cats. Yeah, there was a few upsets last weekend. Yeah, you went for North against the Crows. That was a big call. Hawthorn, you probably picked to beat Melbourne.
1: Yeah. Went for Bulldogs against Carlton. But then when I was thinking about it, new coach, yeah, should have changed it. Then West Coast.
0: Yeah, it was a bit surprised, wasn't it? Good win.
1: No, I was happy for them, actually. In a sense.
0: Yeah, they've had a really lean run for the last 5 years. It's been tough. Every week counts.
1: Yeah,
0: as you know, as a former VFL footballer, Steve.
1: I was, yes. So now I've got my interest in my team that won ugly against Collingwood. So
0: the Mighty Swans?
1: Yep.
0: Which you were there in the early days at the SCG playing for the Mighty Swans. Now, you've got to answer this question for me, Steve.
1: All right, yeah.
0: Do you know the name of the dog in The Simpsons?
1: Yeah, Santa's Little Helper.
0: It is Santa's Little Helper. Well done.
1: Yeah,
0: well done. Okay, we've got to move to another set of questions now for number two. ABC Legends or Art and Literature? Which one do you want to go to?
1: Oh, I knew the George Orwell one. And, you know, when you wrote 1984, you know what year that was written in?
0: I think he wrote it about, off the top of my head, was it 1942, 43 that he was writing it?
1: Reverse the last two numbers.
0: Yeah. 24,
1: 23. 1984. 1948.
0: Uh-huh. Yes. Well,
1: I think I did it in Form 4, that book.
0: But,
1: I'll tell you what, and looking at the world now.
0: Yes. He knew what he was writing about.
1: Yeah, exactly. Dystopian.
0: Yeah, it feels like it, doesn't it? But we're here to have some fun. So what do you want to do? Do you want to do ABC Legends or Art and Literature? Where are we going to go?
1: All right, ABC Legends, why not?
0: Okay, ABC Legends it is. And I need you to tell me from The Late Show, the comedy series that was on ABC Tellys on I think it was Saturday nights in the late 80s and early 90s. I think it was Saturday nights. Friday night or Saturday night, off the top of my head. They had this great segment where they had musicians. They thought Mick Molloy would invite a musician on, but inevitably he would invite the wrong person on. It was close, but not close enough. And so on one occasion, they had this particular person come and sing on the show, and it was unforgettable. Have a listen. You've got to tell me who it is.
2: I saw him dancing there by the record machine. I knew he must have been about 17. And I could tell it wouldn't be long till he was with me, yeah, me. You know I love rock and roll. Put another dime in the jukebox, baby. I love rock and roll. Come and take a dime and dance with me. Oh!
1: Oh, yeah.
0: Who was that, Steve?
1: I remember a leather-clad Joan Kerner.
0: That's right. Former Victorian Premier Joan Kerner. And a classic performance with her health minister, David.
1: Oh, that was brilliant. That was brilliant.
0: David White on guitar. Absolutely brilliant. One of the great moments of Australian TV. All right, two from two there, my friend. So that leaves you, just looking across the list, you can do a fictional dog.
1: Dog, please.
0: Dog it
1: is. No, I did dog.
0: Oh, no, you did dog. You did. Thank you for pulling up.
1: Lady in the Trams.
0: Art and Literature is the one that we've got left for you. Do you want to do that?
1: Yeah,
0: I think you have to. If you're going to get all three, if you're going to go for the prize here.
1: Yeah, I know.
0: Okay, well, you have to have a listen to this next bit of audio.
1: Uh-huh.
0: In one Dr. Seuss classic, we meet Sam I.M. You have to listen to this and you have to tell me what he really doesn't like.
3: Would you like them in a house? Would you like them with a mouse? I do not like them in a house. I do not like them with a mouse. I do not like them here or there. I do not like them anywhere.
4: rocks. I will not eat them in a house. I do not like them with a mouse. I do not like them here or there. I do not like them anywhere.
0: What is it that Sam I Am doesn't like, Steve?
1: I don't think he likes eggs and ham.
0: What kind of eggs?
1: Green eggs.
0: That's right. Oh. He doesn't
1: think
0: like...
1: Think of my kids that I learnt Dr. Seuss.
0: Still worth a read, even at our age, mate. A lot of wisdom in there. A bit like Orwell, but a lot funnier.
1: And I think he wrote a book that only contained 57 letters.
0: Genius. Absolute genius. Hey, Steve, you're in the wind bin.
1: Thanks, mate. All right, I'll keep listening, Francis, and always good to hear your fresh voice.
0: Thank you, buddy. Thanks a lot. 1-300-800-222 to play the four quiz. Francis sitting in for Trevor on this Tuesday morning. Get on the phone, 1-300-800-222. Thanks to Harry in the Bay. Green eggs and ham is correct. Andy in Rosebud also got the Joan Kerner one right, and so did Chris in the Southern Waters. He was asking, hi, Francis, Joan Kerner? Yes, Chris, Joan Kerner. This is not Joan Kerner, this is Tori Amos.

0: G'day, it's Ollie Peterson. 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
3: Good morning, Francis here for Trev. We're playing the four quiz. We've got three questions to go, and Betty in Dapto has been waiting very patiently. Hi, Betty.
4: Hello, Francis. How are you?
3: I'm well. More importantly, how are you?
4: Yeah, I'm good. Yes.
3: Excellent. What have you been? How's your week started? Okay.
4: Yes, it's been good.
3: What have you been doing?
4: I'm just hoping we get some rain.
3: Oh, it's been pretty dry there, has it?
4: Yes, it's been quite dry in Dapto and Wollongong.
3: Yes.
4: Well, but we're promised rain tonight and tomorrow.
3: It's one of those situations around that part of the world, isn't it? It either doesn't rain or you get one of those rain bombs that sits above Wollongong for days on end and just drenches everything.
4: Yes.
3: It's all duck or no dinner.
4: Do you know much about Wollongong?
3: I've been there a few times, yes. I've never lived there, but I love beautiful place. Gorgeous
4: place. It's quite nice, yes.
3: I do get a bit scared when I drive down that hill coming out of Sydney and all those trucks are sort of like coming down the hill and little old me in my little car gets sort of stuck behind a big truck going down that hill into the valley there where Wollongong is. But other than that, that's just my problem, you know, I'm okay.
4: Yeah, they are pretty frightening, some of those trucks.
3: We need them though. They run the country. We've got nothing without them.
4: The last time we went to Canberra, just on the Hume Highway, there were so many of them. I hadn't been anywhere much for quite a while, and I was amazed at how many trucks there were. And some of them, you know, got three trailers all together.
3: Yeah, it's lucky that the Hume Highway is now pretty much a dual carriageway all the way, which makes it just a little bit easier. Not so easy for those people in Queensland driving the Bruce Highway. Don't enjoy that luxury yet, which is a big issue, I'm sure, and if anyone's out there driving the Bruce this morning, good morning to you. Look after each other out there on the road. Now, Betty, what topic do you want to go with? Do you want to go with ABC Legend? Oh, we've got two questions left also. I know we've got two questions in ABC Legends, a question about people on the ABC over the years, or we've got one question that is still left about a cartoon dog.
4: I don't know. I'm a pretty adamant ABC person.
3: Well, why don't we go with that? What do you reckon?
4: All right.
3: Okay. Take your mind back to 1976. It's the Logies. I think Fonzie was at the Logies. Henry Winkler, at the peak of his powers, was at the Logies as one of the guest presenters. And an ABC personality not only won Best New Talent, but won the Gold Logie. I'm going to play a little bit of their acceptance speech, and you've got to tell me who the character was that won the Gold Logie in 1976. Have a listen, Betty.
5: When you do an excellent program like mine, it's not just, you know, you up there on the screen. There are many other people behind the scenes that you have to carry as well. There are so many people I'd like to mention, but, you know, I usually forget their names and most of them will probably sink without a trace anyway. So I would like... I would like to thank my mother for not having the operation.
3: Oh, what a character. He wowed all of Australia and got into a tangle with more than one or two American and British celebrities in his time. Who is the character that won the 1976 Gold Logie for the ABC?
4: I'm not going to be able to tell you that, Francis.
3: Oh, Betty. Okay, but it's good to hang out, okay?
4: Yes, I'll try again.
3: You're good on you, mate. I appreciate it. Talk to you soon. 1-300-800-222 if you know the answer. Shazzy knows the answer. So does Eric here in Melbourne. Harry in the Bay, they know it as well. I wonder if Justin does. Hello, Justin.
6: G'day. How are you, Francis?
3: I'm good, mate. How are things down at Franger today?
6: Not good. I think I've dislocated my knee.
3: What? How have you done that?
6: Pulling a... You're going to...

0: I have a laugh at this. I pulled a plug out of the socket and I had to bend my knees. And when I got up, crack, snap,
1: Oh.
0: yes.
1: Well, I hope you've got some help.
0: Yeah, I'm in bed at the moment.
1: Oh, good. I'm glad to hear that. Do you know?
0: With my walking stick.
1: Good. I'm glad you got a walking stick to help you too. I hope we're sort of like distracting you from the pain. Do you remember who that was in 1976 who won the Gold Logie and that voice, that unmistakable?
0: Well, I'm going to have a stab, but I know for sure that he didn't have anything to do with the ABC, so I'm going to say Kerry Packer.
1: No, it wasn't Kerry Packer. I don't think Kerry Packer was ever that funny. But thanks for playing, Justin. Thanks for calling. Colin on the Gold Coast. Hi, Colin.
2: Hi, Francis. How are you doing?
1: I'm good, buddy. Who was that famous Australian performer who won the Gold Logie, ABC legend, 1976?
2: Well, the character, I think, was Norman Gunston, and the person is Gary McDonald.
1: That
2: I
1: is
2: think.
1: Absolutely right. Norman Gunston with his pineapple donuts on the Norman Gunston.
2: I was actually overseas at the time. I was living in the States at the time, but I do recognise the voice, too.
1: What were you doing in the States in the 70s?
2: I just went there to visit my dad. He was the music director on the Johnny Cash show, and I ended up living there for like 13 years.
1: Wind it up a bit. Your dad was the music director on the Johnny Cash show?
2: Yeah, Goodnight Bill Walker. That was my dad, yeah.
1: Wow. Well, we've got to get your details and maybe talk to you about this, because this sounds amazing. How did he get – was your dad an American?
2: No, he's Australian. He actually studied the Sydney Conservatorium of Music.
1: Yep.
2: And when we were in the – mid, like 1957, we moved to South Africa, and he was working for RCA over there, and then he met Jim Reeves.
1: Oh, my God, what a life.
2: He was over there filming a movie called Kimberly Jim, and he liked what my dad did with the music, and he offered him a job in Nashville as his

0: appliances.
1: Wow. Did you meet any of these incredible country and western and Americana musicians? Did you meet Johnny Cash?
0: Oh, yeah, on more than one occasion, yeah.
1: Wow. Yeah. What was that like, to meet the man in black?
0: He was very humble, actually. Yeah, he was just like you. A lot of those people are very much down-to-earth people.
1: Yeah.
0: Cash, fortunate enough, I met Dolly, and she was just as down-to-earth, actually. Yeah, very lovely. Yeah. So, yeah, I met a lot of the celebrities. Because I worked in the music industry for about 8 years over there in Nashville. Mm.
1: That's amazing. What a story, Colin. That's, thank you for sharing that with us.
0: Yeah.
1: Now to something a little bit more trivial and nowhere near as interesting.
0: question it's just very wet on the Gold Coast here. I can't even get to the golf course, so I'm not happy.
1: I'm sorry about that. But our famous fictional dog question needs answering. So which famous cartoon dog was created by the legendary cartoonist Charles M. Schulz?
0: It was Snoopy, of course.
1: It was Snoopy, that's right. Yeah. Love Snoopy. Peanuts. Awesome stuff. All right, I think we've got one final question for you for the quiz.
0: Okay.
1: And you've got to be able to tell me the name of this ABC legendary TV children's character. It wasn't a person.
0: Oh.
1: It was a puppet. You've got to tell me what the name of the puppet was. Have a listen to this and see if you can get the answer. Have a listen.
2: Well, it's a tricky one. That's what I would say. Yes, I just have to get the right angle on it.
3: Well, and we have to work out what the right angle is. Is there a yo-yo in it?
2: No, Rebecca.
3: Oh, is there a yo-yo in it?
2: No, Rebecca.
3: Oh, is there a balloon in it?
2: No, Rebecca.
3: Oh, I'm very confused. This is very tricky.
2: Upside down.
3: Oh, it's finished.
2: Yes, it's a reindeer. Getting ready for Christmas. He has one Christmas decoration on his antler.
3: Oh, it's gorgeous. He is lovely. Oh, he'll make...
2: Another one, Rebecca. Yes, another one, another one, another one.
3: I've got another one right here.
4: And hurry up.
1: So who is drawing the pictures, Bruce? Oh, Colin, sorry?
0: Yeah, mate, no. Look, I think it's from Play School, but I don't... I really don't know the name of the puppet. I've never actually watched Play School.
1: Oh, no, it was not Play School, but it had a big pencil in his nose.
0: Oh. How about Pencil Nokia?
1: Pencil.
0: I don't know.
1: Good on you, Colin. I hope the rain finishes for you soon, so you can play golf again. So we want to talk more about...
0: Yeah, well, it's got to dry out for a long time. Yeah, my roommate actually... rode his car off. He drove into the floodwaters.
1: Rule number one, never drive into the floodwaters.
0: He didn't. It was a flash flood. He didn't know.
1: Yeah. Okay, mate. Take care.
0: Thanks.
1: Stay safe.
0: I'm enjoying your show.
1: Thank you,
0: mate.
1: Appreciate it very much. 1-300-800-222 is the number to play the four quiz. We do have a winner because we can't get another three, but Steve from Tokenwall is our winner today. He got all three questions right. He was the only member of our four quiz audience to get in the win bin. And Steve, we'll get you that magic fridge magnet your way soon. Annie in Melbourne got it right. Mr. Squiggle, Julie from Newgee, Mr. Squiggle it was. And the steam shovel also made a walk-on part in that little grab as well. And poor old Rebecca getting harassed by Mr. Squiggle. That was her lot in life. Bill the Steam Shovel. Remember him? Thanks to everyone for playing the four quiz. And we'll do it again tomorrow. In a moment, we're going to go to Los Angeles, catch up with our good friend on the ground there, writer, producer, and script consultant, Tim Schulberg is going to join us. But first, some new music. This is what I've been listening to a lot. I love Thundercat. This artist is making some really interesting new soul and groove music. This is I Wish I Didn't Waste Your Time.

0: some fresh new music for you from Thundercat. That's I Wish I Didn't Waste Your Time.
1: Nadia Mitsopoulos.
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0: Colin there on the Sunshine Coast, or on the Gold Coast, I should say, got us into the mood, and here's Johnny Cash.

0: Radio.
1: Francis here for Trev. Hope you're well. Tim Schulberg is our good friend. He's writer, producer and script consultant in Los Angeles, and he joins us every couple of weeks for a chat about what's been happening stateside. Hello, Tim.
2: Hello there.
1: How are you this morning in the US?
2: I'm well. It's a lovely day here in Los Angeles. It's about 20 degrees, sunny. Can't complain.
1: Are you off to the LA County Fair soon?
2: Yes. It's an annual tradition that I've been dragging my children along to since they were in a stroller. They're now 17. So I said to them this year, I was like, look, you don't have to go anymore. You know, you're 17. And they're like, no, we want to go. And I said, well, you can bring friends. And they said, no, we like to go with you because we can do stupid things.
1: That's what dads are for.
2: Right. That's exactly. I took that as a great compliment, tried not to burst out into tears. But yeah, it's very much like the Royal Melbourne show or the Easter show in Sydney or even the Canberra show, all of which I've been to. It's a county fair. It's not a state fair. It's enormous. There are various foods on sticks that shouldn't be on sticks and a deep fried. And, you know, all the carnival rides and the games. The only thing that LA County Fair doesn't have anymore are many animals. They kind of got rid of the animals about, I don't know, 15 years ago.
1: Where do they hide the animals? Do they go to the state fair instead?
2: The animals?
1: Yes.
2: Yes. Well, they go to different parts of the state because California has, 35 million people. And I think there are other more rural areas where you can bring your best cow and your favorite goat. And I think in LA, they have a petting zoo. So there's 100 sheep you can pat. But in the old days where you walk through the giant warehouses and there's the farmer sitting there with the fan on, patting his cow, keeping him cool, they don't have that anymore. And I find that very disappointing.
1: You really want the livestock, right? That's the whole point.
2: Yeah, absolutely. I mean, they work all year on these things, making their cow look pristine. And I like to talk to the farmers and just see what separates a good cow from a great cow.
1: what greatness really looks like.
2: Right, exactly.
1: Can I ask you, what is your favourite food on a stick at a LA County Fair? What will you go to and what is the one thing, where do you draw the line?
2: Well, I draw the line at the frog's legs. I don't like the frog's legs on a stick, but I've tried cheesecake on a stick. I've tried macaroni and cheese on a stick. I like the bacon wrapped hot dog on a stick, like a bacon wrapped corn dog on a stick. So, that's pretty good.
1: Can I just ask you about that? So that's a frankfurter wrapped in bacon on a stick.
2: Yes, frankfurter wrapped in bacon on a stick, and then often covered in a sort of a dough that they then deep fry.
1: Oof. There'd be instant food coma after one of those.
2: Yeah, you've got to pace yourself at the fair. They also have giant donuts and. Various sweet things. Like I said, the cheesecake on a stick is very nice. The funnel cake is very good too. That's basically dough just sort of squirted around on a plate that looks like a bit of a pyramid and then dusted with icing sugar. That's pretty good too. But every year they try to bring different things out. Like you can get a hamburger with donuts as the buns rather than an actual bun, because who needs regular bread when you can have a donut on your hamburger? And every year they try different things to see what goes on, what's going to be a hit with the public. So not quite sure what there is this year, but there'll be something ridiculous on a stick for sure. I mean, more ridiculous. Oh, and then there's also deep fried Oreos, deep fried Snickers bars, but they're not on sticks yet.
1: Well, and when they are, it will be mission accomplished. When you can get a deep fried Mars bar on a stick,
2: exactly.
1: The food pyramid is complete at that point, Tim.
2: Yes, absolutely it is. And what you want to do too is load up on all this stuff and then go on rides that spin you around and around in circles really fast.
1: Yeah.
2: Because that completes the picture.
1: Yeah, that never ends badly. Hey, Tim, we're going to go to the news, but we'll come back afterwards and speak about some more serious stuff, including Donald Trump's latest tangle with the law or with the courts, and also what might be happening once again as the heat between the United States and Iran starts to crank up once more. Tim Schulberger is with us, our writer, producer and script consultant based in Los Angeles, but right now on ABC, wherever you are around Australia, it's time for the latest news.
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0: ABC News with David Rowlands. A woman and two young children have been found dead at a Sydney home, with a man taken into custody in a scene that police say was extremely violent. More from Jean Kennedy.
1: A 000 call was made from the Campbelltown home, and when officers arrived, they found the three bodies inside, in different parts of the house. Officers say the woman was aged in her mid-40s and the children were aged under 10. A 47-year-old man who'd made the 000 call was arrested at the scene. Acting Superintendent Michael Moroney.
2: It was a particularly violent crime scene. Other than that, I can't go into specifics at this time.
1: He said all four were known to each other, but he said there were no previous domestic violence offences involving the man that had been reported to police.
0: Israeli Prime Minister Benjamin Netanyahu has hailed the Navy personnel responsible for overseeing the interception of a Gaza-bound flotilla. Organisers of the global Samud flotilla say the Israeli Navy has intercepted close to 30 boats carrying food and medical aid so far. There are more than 50 ships in the flotilla, and 11 Australians are said to be among the crew. Netanyahu has urged the Navy to continue the interceptions, accusing the flotilla of helping Hamas.
3: You are doing this with great success, and I must also say quietly and certainly with less prominence than our enemies expected. So heartfelt congratulations, really. Keep going until the end. Thank you.
0: The Maldivian government says investigations are underway into the procedures that took place ahead of a dive in which four Italian scuba divers died in underwater caves. Officials say the bodies have been located during a three-hour operation involving a team of Finnish divers who have also reportedly gathered information needed to plan the recovery of the bodies. Spokesperson for the Maldivian President's Office, Mohammed Hussein Sharif, says it appears the Italian divers were very experienced.
4: I don't know whether they have dived to the same location before, but they definitely had a number of log dives in the Maldives, across the country, in different conditions. That much we know.
0: The federal government says more Australians will gain access to life-saving medicines, with billions of dollars committed to the pharmaceutical benefits scheme in the budget. The PBS subsidies prescription medicines to make them more affordable. Newly listed treatments include drugs for multiple sclerosis and cancer. Melanoma advocate Tamara Dawson says subsidised immunotherapy changed her life after she was diagnosed with stage 4 cancer.
5: I was in my mid-30s and I was fit and healthy until such time that I was diagnosed with metastatic melanoma. I was really fortunate to ride the wave of immunotherapy treatments, so I was able to access immunotherapy soon after I was diagnosed. I'm pleased to report that I am now cancer-free and fit and healthy.
0: A New South Wales parliamentary inquiry into the state's live music industry has heard calls for better transport and greater support for festivals and venues. Nandini Deer explains.
6: They did talk about needing more funding. I guess, you know, the Premier spoke about perhaps that funding's not as necessary, but what the Festival Association brought up is the costs, the rising costs that organisers are facing. So things like insurance, which is one that we've heard in the past couple of years now, with, you may have heard, like, festivals just no longer being able to sustain their events, no longer being able to put events on or cancelling last minute because of these rising insurance costs. So that was kind of a key point in the inquiry, where they were talking about ways that can be supported, ways those costs can be more transparent.
0: Turning to sport, and equal all-time VFL / AFL games record holder Brent Harvey says no one will surpass Scott Pendlebury's record for the most games played by the end of his career. Harvey played 432 matches for North Melbourne before retiring in 2016. Pendlebury will break Harvey's record when Collingwood hosts the West Coast Eagles at the MCG on Saturday. Harvey says he's been reflecting on his own career achievements ahead of this momentous weekend for the Code.
7: You just understand how much help you need to along the way, and family, friends, staff, everybody in the football club. 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
0: That brings you up to date with the latest ABC News. 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
8: Western Australia's weather: showers over the Kimberley with a chance of a thunderstorm about the Kimberley coast. Chance of showers developing about the eastern Pilbara coast in the evening. Light shower possible.

0: All about the Eucla coast clearing during the afternoon. In Perth, 9 degrees overnight before a sunny Tuesday with a forecast top of 24. The chance of morning fog about the hills. Light winds becoming east to northeasterly 15 to 20 kilometres per hour in the morning, then becoming light in the middle of the day.
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7: How are you? Welcome to your Tuesday morning. Francis here for Trevor for the next few weeks. Hope you're well. Our good friend Tim Schulberger, writer, producer and script consultant, is in Los Angeles talking to us this morning. He's getting ready for the county fair and a deep fried food extravaganza, which will have him hallucinating and sweating bullets sometime later today. But he's here to talk about the news of the day as well. And some big breaking news out of the States at the moment that Donald Trump has dropped his case against the Internal Revenue Service, the lawsuit that he had it claimed $10 billion for damages for the IRS allowing his tax returns to be leaked in exchange for a Department of Justice $1.76 billion weaponization fund. So, Tim, Trump has settled a law case as the President of the United States against his own Justice Department, his own IRS. So he was both the defendant and the aggrieved party here, and he settled for a $1.76 billion fund that he's going to use to assist people he feels have been victimised by the legal system. This sounds, well, let's put it politely, rather unusual.
8: Yes. Unconventional, one may say. Yes, the news this morning, the first part was that he'd walked away from the $10 billion lawsuit, which everybody, that was like, wait, the president is suing his own government for $10 billion and what? And so then he walked away from that today, and people were like, that doesn't seem like the way Donald Trump behaves. So then it was followed quickly by, no, that seems to be that they've agreed to this $1.7 billion fund, which from what the Democrats are saying, it seems to be a fund that Donald Trump will control, that he can pay to anybody at his discretion who he feels or who say to him, I was unfairly targeted by the Biden administration, IRS, the tax department. They came after me because I was a friend of you, boo hoo. And then Trump will say, here, take, $10 million. Now, does anybody think that Trump is going to do that and not give himself most of the money? I think you'd be a fairly naive person to think that. Is this constitutional? Well, so far, the people who say such things are like, well, no. I mean, no, this isn't. But we're in an era now where what's constitutional? This is the world we're in right now. We'll see what happens.
7: It's extraordinary. So basically, the taxpayer in the United States is handing over $1.7 or $1.8 billion US to the president who sued himself. The courts themselves said, well, there isn't actually any contest here, because it was clear from the early court cases that the courts were actually going to hear the case, because in order for there to be a civil litigation, there has to be some sort of conflict. There has to be two parties. And the judge that was hearing this was saying, well, hang on, you've got to come back to me and prove that you are two separate parties, because you are the government suing the government. So he's just basically transferring $1.8 billion out of the taxpayer's pocket to pay people who might feel like and this will be the interesting bit, will it be the January 6ers? Will it be the insurrectionists and others who will be looking to lay claim to this money and have the government pay them after Trump has basically allowed them to walk away with a pardon, and therefore they'll be entitled to public money for being involved in the insurrection on January 6th. That's extraordinary to think about.
8: Yes. But the other interesting part of this is that from what we know about Donald Trump, who has now been, in the political scene for what, a decade now, he doesn't do anything that doesn't suit himself. So that's what I'm thinking about this morning. It's like, how does this 1.76, and he's in his final years as president, he's not running for re-election again fingers crossed. And so

0: is in sort of the lame duck period, and usually presidents in the past, when they're in their lame duck phase, sort of want to create their legacy, or they want to do things, or they start to look at, how can I sort of cement myself in history? Well, Trump's doing that by building a bunch of stuff and just doing Trump things. But where does this fit? Like, he's not the kind of guy who has friends, and he's not the kind of guy who looks after his friends. I mean, we know that about this man. I'm not trying to be insulting. He doesn't. He sort of Jeffrey Epstein seems to be the only friend he held for any more than about 6 months. And need we say more than about that? So what is the real point of this $1.76 billion? That's my question. Is he paying off people? Is he like just what? That's the thing that's going to be interesting to see in the coming days, because it doesn't make any sense that Donald Trump would settle a $10 billion lawsuit for himself, a personal one where he was hoping to score some more cash, in order to achieve money. To be given money that he can give out to his friends and supporters and benefactors. That doesn't seem like a Trump thing to do. So I'm kind of waiting for the other shoe to drop at this point.
1: Tim, there's so many things have happened in the United States during Trump 2.0, and they haven't triggered massive outrage. I guess people are just fatigued. Will this?
0: No. Nope. I absolutely guarantee you it won't. I mean, the Democrats will jump up and down, but they're a toothless tiger at the moment. They're in the middle of trying to find out who they are and what they're going to do. And I think they're still operating on the let's just let Trump ruin himself, a bit like Scott Morrison, and then we'll come in the midterms and clean everything up. No one has any confidence that that's going to happen. They're still being led by people who are getting into their Chuck Schumer's what 80 now. So I mean it's no there's this we are absolutely in that sort of fatigue phase. I get the feeling when we don't feel as angry. It doesn't feel as angry as it did a while ago. I think there's a lot of feeling like, can we just be done with this? Can we just get this done? Just lie there and think of England, in a way. It'll be over soon. So 1.76 billion, yes, it's outrageous. Hopefully some courts will knock it back, because that's the other thing too, is that a bunch of these things get everybody upset, and it goes into court, and the court says, "What are you doing? Of course not." And then that kind of it just sort of goes away. So there's a hope, I suppose, that this thing will go away, because it is ludicrous and unconstitutional. But it'll be, if it makes it all the way to the Supreme Court, it'll be one more test to see just how far off of actual law they've veered. We'll wait and see.
1: Yep, it's another test to see whether the system holds. Tim Schulberg is with us, writer, producer, and script consultant based in LA. And tell us about the latest from the LA Writers competition you're running, Tim.
0: The Right LA.
1: Yeah, right.
0: We announce on Wednesday our quarterfinalists. So why am I talking to you? I'm too busy.
1: Because you're a good human, that's why. Hey, just quickly then, Luigi Mangione, that trial which has been running on that young man who shot on the streets, or was alleged to have shot on the streets of New York City, a major executive from one of the huge health funds in the United States, and then went on the run and created a huge controversy after he was arrested, and there were shows of support and sympathy for him. Where's that at the moment? Is Mangione still on trial?
0: Yeah, their trial has actually hasn't started. They're still in the pre-trial arguing, and today actually a judge issued a report after he heard a testimony 5 months ago about what evidence could be admissible and what could be excluded. The defense wanted to exclude everything found in Mangione's backpack, because when he was arrested, he had this backpack, and his defense claimed that it was an illegal search of the backpack. They hadn't read him his rights. They didn't get a search warrant. They just sort of looked in it. Inside, they found a gun, and they found a notebook, and they found other documents that was, highly favorable to the prosecution, obviously. So the judge today said, you can keep the gun and the notebooks, but you can't keep his passport and his wallet. They get thrown out. So it's really interesting when you look at different media, sort of where we are today, journalism wise. You go to one website and it's like big win for the defense. A bunch of stuff got struck out. And then you look at the other one, like big win for the prosecution because they got to keep the gun. So I would argue the gun is probably more important than the passport when it comes to a murder trial of someone who got shot. Yeah, that's where we are today. I'm not quite sure when the trial actually starts, but we're starting to gear up for that now. So I'm sure that'll captivate everyone, because his whole him on the run, it was very bizarre here. I mean, the support for a guy who cold-bloodedly murdered a man on a street in New York was a real symbol of our times, I think.
1: Yeah, it certainly seems so. Tim, it is starting to be tornado season in the States too, as you head into summer.

0: Has that started to appear on the horizon, and what are the consequences? Because we know with climate change, they're becoming more and more intense and more, I guess, widespread as well. Is it talked about more about the dangers of tornadoes?
1: Yeah, they're getting stronger. There was one last night that destroyed a few homes in Nebraska, and it was massive. There are definitely more massive ones. The tornadoes are really interesting. I mean, I've driven around, and I'm actually going to the Midwest next month. They're one of those things that are proving very difficult to predict and very difficult to prepare for because they're tornadoes. They just sort of arrive and they do massive, they can do, you know, really serious damage and then disappear. It's not like a storm front that you can predict and you can prepare for. You often only get minutes to sort of rush to shelter. And the problem is the Midwest is, as you may know, is not the most affluent part of the entire United States. So there are a lot of people who are living in accommodation that is not tornado proof. So, you know, the sort of joke that a tornado will only ever hit a trailer park is sort of true. It sort of, it kind of hits, you know, when it does hit, it can devastate a property that's not anywhere prepared for it. So they're getting worse, but there's not a lot of money to do anything to prepare for it. You know, we're not in a great shape, and the sort of infrastructure required to protect everybody is enormous. And so it's sort of talked about more, but not much is being done, I would say.
0: And Trump, of course, also reduced the number of people through his crackdown on federal government employees in the Weather Service who were involved in trying to have pre-warning of possible tornado strikes. And that's also going to play into this too, isn't it?
1: Oh, absolutely. I think we're down to one dude who sticks his finger out the window every 20 minutes.
0: That'll do it.
1: And yeah, that'll be right. Or it looks out and says, geez, that looks a bit worrisome. That's sort of where we're at now. Yeah, it's but also you've got to remember too that you've got the Midwest is very Republican and they're not big fans of climate change. So it's a bit like, oh, you know, this is just normal. And it's like, no, it's not. But they're yeah, so it's sort of it's the tornado is an interesting example of where we are politically, I think, too, where people don't want to believe they're getting worse, not doing enough to protect themselves from it, but also living in states that vote for Donald Trump. So you're sort of like, well, okay. You know, if this is what you want to believe, then all the best.
0: Before I let you go, it is a big week in American media too, because Stephen Colbert, who's been hosting The Late Show, which has been running in the United States for decades, before him it was Letterman and others all the way back to Ed Sullivan, it finishes this month. And in fact, this week, is his last week on air?
1: Yes, this is his last week on air. He finishes on Thursday. He's announced some guests. He's got Bruce Springsteen and David Byrne. We don't know who are going to be the final guests on Thursday. Stephen Colbert has said previously he's really hoping for the Pope, but I think that's a long shot. But he had last week, he had David Letterman, and they went onto the roof and they threw things off the roof and they aimed them at a CBS logo on the ground. So as far as I'm concerned, they can end, you know, that was a perfect ending for a show. Yeah, they were cut because of, CBS said they were cut because of budget cuts. They couldn't afford to run the show anymore. At the time, CBS was under a lot of pressure from Trump, and CBS really out of the three major networks is the one that has most caved to Donald Trump. They've cleaned out their newsroom and put in a bunch of Trump people, and they've gotten rid of Stephen Colbert, who was a big Trump opponent. Last week, it'll be entertaining, and then we'll see what Stephen Colbert does next.
0: Yeah, it'll be sad. I've loved his work on The Late Show, watching it via YouTube. One of the first things I do when it's done, I get on there and watch the monologue. It's been very special for a very long time. Have you actually been to the Ed Sullivan Theatre for a recording of the show, Tim?
1: No, I haven't. But you're right. It's a special place. It's got a lot of history, and Stephen Colbert has done great work there. And a lot of people are very unhappy that he's going. And questioning why, because, you know, all the other networks still have their late shows on. So sad to see him go. But I heard that he's signed up to write a new Lord of the Rings movie because he's a big fan. So apparently he's working with Peter Jackson's team to write a script for a new Lord of the Rings. So,
0: well, that's
1: there
0: a win.
1: You go.
0: Good on you, mate. Look, I appreciate it. We'll let you get ready for the county fair and write.
1: By the way, can I just say, I forgot to mention, the one big difference between the county fair and Australian shows, no show bags here.
0: What?
1: No show bags. It's devastating. I try to tell my children, it's like, usually you would be loaded up with a whole bunch of crap in a bag, and they're like, okay, we're fine.
0: There's a gap in the market there for the three of you to go and set up a show bag stand at the LA County Fair and make it happen.
1: I know, right? I mean, shouldn't they? There should be. I mean, what an opportunity missed. But
0: it's time to bring Birdie Beetle. It's time to bring Birdie Beetle to Los Angeles. His time has come.
1: Oh, I would be all over that. But apparently, show bags are an Australian invention.
0: Who knew?
1: Yeah, there you go. There you go.
0: So proud. So proud. Good to talk to you, my friend.
1: Thanks, Francis.
0: Tim Schulberger, writer, producer, and script consultant in Los Angeles, with us here on ABC Radio Overnights. Steve Miller,

Steve Miller and band keep on rocking you here on ABC Radio Overnights. Francis with you on this Tuesday morning. Coming up in a moment, we're going to talk gardening with our good friend Angie Yates. We're going to talk about growing peas in wintertime. You know what I had for dinner this on the way here tonight? It was a family production, but we made a magnificent pea and ham soup. Lots of lentils, lots of carrot, fantastic ham hock. And, you know, you always, when you make soup, you always make enough to last about 4 winters. So there's about at least another half a dozen meals in that coming my way. So I'm very much interested in what happens with growing peas. Some texts coming through. My favourite show bag was the Lucky Boy licorice one. Don't know how that would go down now. That's true, actually. The Lucky Boy cigarettes. Probably can't sell that show bag anymore. But my favourite one was probably I love the licorice one, but Birdie Beetle was the cheap one, so I could afford a bunch of those. It's always pretty good. You can send through your SMS with your favourite show bag. Do they sell them all around the country? Or was it just in the Metro show? 0437 774 774. Another thing the Americans miss out on, and Donald is true about this, we used to call... You know, as an insult at high school, we used to call someone a show bag because they might be full of crap, if you know what I mean. Behaving like a show bag. I mean, that's local humour, isn't it? That's an Australian, isn't it? You said that to an American, they would not understand what the hell you were talking about. Talking peas in a moment, though. After the Go-Betweens.

0: Well, that album got a fair run on my turntable back in about 1985. Probably still does, actually. Liberty Bell and the Black Diamond Express was the record from Brisbane Royalty, the go-betweens there, and Spring Rain.
1: Overnights on ABC Radio.
0: Francis here for Trevor. Angie Thomas is with us from Yates, and we do love to talk to Angie about gardening issues and time to grow your peas at this time of the year. And we love your calls. If you've got any questions for Angie, 1-300-800-222. 1-300-800-222 is the number to call, or you can SMS 0437-774-774. Send a message through there. Hello, Angie.
2: Good morning. It's a good time to talk about gardening, isn't it?
0: I love it. Gardening at Night. It's a good song by REM too, that one. Play that one later. peas. Pea season, is it? That's what we need to be doing.
2: It is. So different veggies grow at different times of the year, and peas are cool weather lovers. So now is the time to grow peas. And when I'm talking peas, that could include peas that you shell. So, you know, in the supermarket when you can buy a bag of frozen peas and you might have sprained your ankle and or you've got a bump on your elbow and that's what you put your peas on a bump or a sprain. But the peas inside that wondrous bag of frozen goodies is the peas that you can grow at home. So sometimes people might refer to them as little baby peas. So those are peas that you shell. So they're in a pod and you open the pod up and you shell them and it's got all those delicious little baby peas inside. There are also different types of peas as well, peas that you can eat the pod as well as the little tiny peas inside, and that's delicious. And there are also snow peas. So snow peas are the peas that you eat pod and all. So they're the flat pods, beautiful, crisp, crunchy pea pods, and you can throw them in stir fries or eat them raw in salads. So different types of peas that you can grow, but now is the time to get them in the ground.
0: I'm not a snap pea fan, I can tell you that, but I do love a pea in a pod. And, of course, you know, peas are essential to lentils, a version. Look, my ignorance is going to show here. How does a lentil relate to a pea pod?
2: Well, they're both legumes.
0: Yes.
2: So legumes are really good for you. So all different sorts of legumes, very clever plants that can absorb nitrogen from the atmosphere, and then they store it in their roots and different parts of the plant, but very clever. So in the same general big legume family as lentils.
0: 1-300-800-222 is the number to call. 1-300-800-222 or SMS 0437-774-774. If you want to ask Angie any questions about growing peas, or if you're growing some yourself, tell us what your secret is, or any other vegetables or other food stuffs that you're growing at this time of the year, or any general questions you've got on gardening. Angie, what sort of environment do you need to plant your peas in, and how do they grow? Let's go back to basics here. Do they grow out of the ground or in beds? What are we talking about? Or on trees? I'm an ignoramus here, so let me know what I need to know.
2: Sure. So peas, they can grow either in a pot or in a garden bed. So the smaller varieties are great for pots. You can either get peas that are what we call dwarf peas that don't need anything to climb on. They grow sort of up to about 40 centimetres tall, so don't climb up. But there are also climbing peas as well. So, for example, the most common variety of snow peas are climbers. So you grow them up a fence or a trellis or a tripod or something that they can grow up. There are also the shelling type peas or the potted peas that you can grow up as well. So the climbing varieties mean that they don't take up very much horizontal room at all, which is very handy if you've got limited space. So they're very productive veggie. You can pick them over many months, so that's great as well, particularly for something like snow peas that you might need a couple of handfuls a week, which is great. Most peas are very successfully grown by seed by home gardeners. So you can buy seedlings, but they are really easy a vegetable to grow from seed. The seed is nice and big. They're easy to handle, easy to plant. Great veggie to grow with kids because those seeds are so big and easy to handle. And also the other thing I love about peas, and this makes them really good for growing with children as well, is that you can eat them, the peas raw in the garden. So I will snack on snow peas in the garden. I will also snack on shelling peas as well. And I like to think of them as little garden snacks or little garden lollies. And some of them don't make it back into the house. So really good veggie to grow. And they're really good for you, really, really good for you. And if you grow your own veggies, you're much more likely to have a healthier diet because you've got them out in the garden.
0: Now, Morty has texted through, wants to know about this. What type of light do they need in order to grow? So how much light exposure, sun exposure do you need for your peas or your pea plants?
2: It's really best to have them in a full sun position. Full sun means a minimum of 4 to 6 hours. The more, the better. So if they're growing in a shadier spot, they're not going to produce as many peas, whether it's snow peas or shelling peas, and they're going to be a little bit more sort of tall and lanky and not be as productive. So the sunniest position that you've got is going to give you the best pea harvest.
0: In terms of harvesting, does a plant produce regularly throughout the winter? It's not like it's one and done per season?
2: Yeah, so you can have peas that will produce over many months, actually. So I've got snow peas in my veggie patch. They're only about a foot high at the moment, but once they start to produce, I'm going to be picking them for several months. And also the extra bonus of picking your peas is going to encourage more flowers and then more pods after that. So you can actually encourage your pea season to grow longer by adding to your kitchen, so you can pick them. So quite a productive veggie, but really good to have as part of your veggie garden. And it's good for your soil as well, because as I mentioned before, the plants will absorb nitrogen from the atmosphere. What I do at the end of the pea season is I don't yank the whole plant out of the soil, is I cut them off at the base, so I leave the root system in the soil, and that's going to add nitrogen for my next crop, which might be tomatoes, for example, or beans when the weather warms up. So they're really good for the soil health as well. So talk about triple bonuses, pretty plants, because the pea flowers are actually most pea flowers are white. They're quite pretty. You get peas and it adds nitrogen to the soil. So a pretty clever veggie.
0: 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Angie Thomas is with us from Yates, talking about gardening, and happy to take your calls and your messages. 0437 774 774. Are you growing peas, or what are you growing in terms of food this winter, or as we head into winter? 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
0: Francis here for Trev for another few weeks. Angie Yates is with us. We're talking growing peas. We're talking growing food in wintertime. This one has come through from Philip in Campbell in Melbourne on the SMS 0437 774 774. I'm from Lancashire in Northern England. We have a dish, black peas, eaten in winter with malt vinegar. It's not available in Australia for human consumption, only as an animal food. However, I've planted and harvested my own crop. Black peas, Angie, what do we know?
2: I actually have not grown them. So it's interesting, different veggies grown in different parts of the world. So I'd love to hear from anybody in Australia that has grown black peas. Very, very interesting. So it sounds like they might be just designed for cooking. So they might not be the garden lollies that you can eat out in the garden. So something that you would definitely cook up. But an interesting combination with the vinegar.
0: Do love a mushy pea on a pie.
2: Oh, yum!
0: I think Philip from Lancashire will know that that's a thing up north in England too.
2: Yes.
0: Mushy peas, a pie, and a bit of mashed potato.
2: Yum. You had me at mash.
0: Winter heaven.
2: Yes, delicious.
0: Angie, will the peas outcompete my 6-foot oregano plants in the grow house? Bazza, the organic butcher, wants to know.
2: You should really give them their own space. So particularly, so say, for example, if you wanted to try to grow the dwarf peas and the oregano in the same bed, it's going to be a bit crowded. So give them their own space. So either growing dwarf peas at the front and give the other plants some room to grow at the back, or vice versa. So they're not spreading and invasive like ivy, for example, like really tenacious like that, but they will like their own space. So that would be my suggestion. Give them space.
0: Angie Thomas from Yates with us, 1-300-800-222 or 0437-774. 774 for your SMS. Carol has texted through and says, I grow silver beet all year round. Silver beet's a fairly hardy plant, isn't it? I don't enjoy eating silver beet, but I know a lot of people do.
2: Yes, so silver beet will usually grow for up to 2 years. So it won't live forever, though there are perpetual spinaches and silver beets, but usually a short-lived perennial veggie. And similar to peas, the more you harvest it, the more new leaves will grow, and they're beautiful and tender. So if you've got spinach or silver beet in the garden, makes it really handy because you can throw in some really finely chopped leaves into pasta. The young leaves you can use in salads, and it's really good for you. I mean, Popeye was right. He was on a good thing there. So,
0: it's rich in iron. Is that the main sort of like health benefit to eating a spinach variant?
2: Yes, I don't believe it's as rich in iron as we thought. However,
0: well, Popeye was misleading us. How very dare he?
2: I know, controversy, but it's a leafy green vegetable, so it's full of vitamins that are really good for you. I mean, deep green veggies have lots of really health-giving natural chemicals, so it's all good. And also it can be quite flavoursome. Say, for example, silver beet, you can use like spanakopita.
0: That's a good idea.
2: So there are lots of ways. If you're not keen on a great big steaming pile of steamed either silver beet or spinach, think of some ways that you can incorporate it into your cooking. Even in bolognese, I mean, some people are going to roll their eyes, but if you chop it up really finely in bolognese, you won't even know that it's there. Added to pasta, and it wilts down. So you could start off with a great big handfuls of either silver beet or spinach, and once it's in cooked in a dish, you don't even know it's there. It wilts down at quite well, but it's a really productive veggie, so it can grow up for silver beet. It can grow up to a couple of years before it starts to get a bit old and go to seed.
0: It's one of the original superfoods, isn't it? Because the nutrient value is so significant.
2: It's really good for you. So, but any of the leafy greens or any
0: not any
2: vegetables.
0: Angie, I'm going to draw the line at kale. Can never sell me on kale. Sorry.
2: Have you tried kale chips? They're actually quite good. So,
0: Angie,
2: what I've done,
0: kale is just rubber dressed up as a plant. How do we convince ourselves that eating kale was a thing?
2: I have heard something funny that says the best way to prepare kale is to lightly stir fry it in some coconut oil, which makes it easier to scrape off the pan straight into the bin. Now,
0: someone stole my recipe.
2: But kale chips, they're actually quite yummy. So you chop kale into sort of several centimetres long of the stems, the leafy stems, and then you spray it with oil, toss it with oil. Then I've used parmesan and cheese and a little bit of seasoning. Put it in the oven or the air fryer, and it's actually really nice. I would really challenge you to grow. That might be a bridge too far.
0: No, but I'm just being an old curmudgeon. I can't come at kale. I do love a winter vegetable. I've come round in a massive way to Brussels sprouts. I love Brussels sprouts, and I love wild spinach as well. But kale, I cannot do. What about root vegetables at winter time? Isn't it time? This is it's time to shine, isn't it?
2: It is for a lot of them. It is. So I've just planted my onions, for example, on the weekend. So it's a really good time to plant onions. But you can also grow beetroot. You can also grow radishes. You can grow parsnips if you really love parsnips. I know a lot of people really love roasted parsnips.
0: Oh, I do.
2: So it's time to get all sorts of things in the ground. Often during the cooler seasons, if people have had trouble growing veggies like carrots, now is a really good time to get them in the ground because they're easier to grow from seed while the weather is cooler. The ground doesn't crust over with when you're growing carrots from seed, and that can be a real challenge with seed grown carrots. So it's much easier during the cooler months to keep the soil moist. So yeah, root veggies, really, really good for you. And lots of those colours. We mentioned the dark greens of the spinach and silver beet, but carrots and beetroot and radishes, some really good colours. And the more colourful your diet is, the better it is for you.
0: So sweet potato. All these.
2: Sweet potato is, yes, lots of different colours actually of sweet potato, but in a lot of areas in Australia, they prefer growing during spring, summer and autumn. For example, in temperate and cool areas, frost will kill off your sweet potato foliage. So warmer seasons for sweet potato for the majority of Australia is when you should be growing. So sweet potatoes, They can go a bit rampant, so don't want to put people off from growing sweet potatoes, but they can become a little bit rampant. They just, it's like this lush tropical foliage that grows everywhere. So sweet potatoes are really good to grow in a confined location, like a big pot or a big garden bed, so they don't go everywhere. But yeah, sweet potatoes is another good one for you.
0: It is. Christine in Yass agrees with you. Yes, kale chips or massage kale with salt and oil as a salad green. Okay. All right, Christine.

0: The wonderful voice of Scott Walker and the Walker Brothers, and the sun ain't gonna shine anymore.
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0: Welcome to Tuesday. Francis Leach here in for Trevor Chappell while he has a bit of a break. Now, we've got a call from John from Glenroy in Melbourne. He sent us some rather disturbing photos from where he is at the moment as well, where we know in this part of the world, in Melbourne, there's been a number, in fact, a series over months of violent attacks on shop fronts and tobacco stores, and it continues on. And John in Glenroy, not far from where I grew up, in fact, on Wheatsheaf Road, in fact, I know exactly where he is, has once again seen this happen in his neighbourhood, and he's given us a call here on ABC Radio overnight. Hello, John. How are you going, mate?
2: Oh, good morning.
0: What happened this morning?
2: I was woken up to an explosion and arrival of about six fire trucks and police and ambulance, and it's a shop in Wheatsheaf Road. There's many people who live in Wheatsheaf Road in apartment blocks above the shops.
0: So it's right near Glenroy Station. It's a big hub these days, isn't it?
2: Yes, yes. And this shop's a Middle Eastern supermarket, like a small, grocery shop, Middle Eastern supermarket. So that's a tally of six explosions and fires in the last 3 years now.
0: Six in 3 years?
2: Yeah, yeah. Our building attracted some large caliber bullets through our front window that went into the lift.
0: And when did that happen, John? How long ago was that incident?
2: 5 weeks ago. The assailants or perpetrators were trying to fire into the cigarette shop and missed by about 10 feet.

0: And the bullets went over someone's shoulder in the lift. He's now no longer living with us. He's fed up and has left our building.
1: And how about you? Are you going to continue to live there? How do you feel in terms of your own personal safety, given that this continues to happen to your building in your neighbourhood?
0: It'll all take time. I probably would like to move out, but it takes a lot of time.
1: Yeah. Not as easy as said and done.
0: It'll take me quite a while, actually, to organise myself. But
1: how are you feeling, though?
0: Look, you know what? It's just disappointing. I'm actually getting immune to it. I don't know what's wrong. I was very outraged the first two fires because we had a family live above the shop, and it was a Unison housing tenant with an infant child. It was basically blown out of the cot. So they used the explosives on one of the fires. The whole building shook. And it's a very thick concrete building. I tell you, the whole building shook.
1: Were you at home at the time that one occurred, John?
0: Yes. I actually put the fire out with me bare feet and the fire extinguisher. Sometimes the fire brigade take 12 minutes to get here. But I'm honest in telling you that I've endured five fires in this building in Glenroy.
1: And 3 years. John from Glenroy in Melbourne is with us, just so if you're catching up with us on ABC Radio overnight. So it's a neighbourhood in the northern suburbs of Melbourne. I grew up out that way, so I know exactly where you are, John. I'm a Broadmeadows boy, so I'm just a couple of train stations down the road from you. Mum still lives out that way, so I know exactly where you are. And it's been a constant source of anxiety and concern that these attacks continue to happen on not only tobacco stores but other stores as well. And now we're seeing it also in the nightclub industry in Melbourne too. And so it's deeply distressing. What have the police and others been telling the residents where you are about what's going on, what they know and what they can reassure you they can do about it?
0: Nothing. We never even had any welfare checks or any interest from the local council to come and check on us. We had disabled people in the building in walking frames and wheelchairs, and I'm sort of the only fit, able guy that's sort of reasonably technical that grabs fire extinguishers, puts out the fire. Well, it was an attempt to put out the fire many times, but the feelings from the people living Wheatsheaf Road is very sad and poor. You know, the morale is very low.
1: Yeah, I can imagine it is, mate. Look, we appreciate you letting us know about that, and of course, no doubt they'll be followed up by ABC News across the day. But stay safe there, and thank you for letting us know what's been happening in your neighbourhood and where you live.
0: Thank you. Thank you for taking interest. Thank you.
1: John from Glenroy there in Melbourne, who called us this morning to talk about events just occurring in his neighbourhood this morning. Once again, another, it seems, attack on a local business in the middle of the night, which is causing great distress not only to the business owners, but to the residents living in that community as well. It's Overnights on ABC Radio.
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1: We see Open Line coming up very, very soon as well, where we get to take your calls on the things that matter to you.

0: The big theory has to be that if you're going to have a one-hit wonder moment, make sure it's an absolute banger. And that's exactly what CC Peniston did in the early 90s with that one. Finally, put my glow stick back in my backpack now, dancing around the studio. Coming up to the latest news, then after that, it will be the open line. Your calls on 1300 800 222 or SMS 0437 774 774. Anything you want to talk about. We'll bring up a couple of issues to prompt you in a little while, but first we need to get you to the news.
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0: ABC News with David Rollins. A 47-year-old man is in custody after a woman and two children were found dead at a home in Sydney's southwest. A 000 call was made from the Campbelltown resident shortly before 8 o'clock last night, which alerted police. Officers discovered the bodies of a woman in her 40s, along with two children under the age of 10. Acting Superintendent Michael Moroney says when officers entered the home, they found the three bodies inside and described the scene as particularly violent.
1: Whilst I can't give you specific information regards to how they passed, what I can tell you is all three persons sustained significant injuries and it was a particularly violent crime scene. At this stage, we believe there are no outstanding offenders. However, we are yet to interview the male at Campbelltown.
0: Still in New South Wales, where heavy rain has brought floods to the north coast of the state, with the SES issuing more than 20 warnings overnight. Lachlan Patrick has the latest.
2: Floods are likely in Lismore this morning after flash floods hit Coonga, Yukai and the Cedar and Rollins Creeks overnight. The SES has been telling locals to avoid the flood waters and warning Northern Rivers communities to expect to be cut off by floods and high tides. Meanwhile, the Bureau of Meteorology says the Tweed River is easing after earlier flood peaks at Chindra and Timbulgum, with rises for the Wilson River as a flood watch remains in place for the region.
0: Chinese state media is reporting that at least 9 people have died after a truck fell into a flooded river in the country's southwest. 15 passengers were reportedly returning from planting sweet potatoes at the weekend when the truck fell into the river while crossing a bridge. More downpours are expected after heavy rain drenched central and eastern China. The World Health Organization has declared Ebola outbreaks in parts of Africa a public health emergency of international concern. At least 80 people have died and hundreds of suspected cases have been reported in the Democratic Republic of Congo and Uganda. The WHO warns that the outbreak may be larger than currently known and could spread to neighbouring countries. Southern Cross University's Dr. Peter Byer-James was a frontline worker during the Ebola outbreak in Sierra Leone just over a decade ago and says there is no current approved vaccine or treatment available.
3: The Ebola strain that is currently the cause of this current outbreak is rare. It's not the common one that has been around. There is no vaccine or therapeutics or treatment for it compared to the previous strain that is the common one, the Zaire strain, which a vaccine was developed for.
0: Beleaguered British Prime Minister Keir Starmer says he won't walk away from the job or set a timetable for his departure. The comments come as an expected Labor Party leadership contest has begun to take shape, with Sir Keir's Health Secretary Wes Streeting and Manchester Mayor Andy Burnham the likely contenders. Mr Burnham will first need to win a by-election to enter Parliament, which is likely to be held next month. Sir Keir told reporters he intends to lead Labor to the next election, which is due by 2029.
4: I've said, I don't know how many times, that I'm not going to walk away. I feel very strongly that I must serve the people who voted me into office. Do I recognise that we've got to turn things around after those election results? Yes, of course I do.
0: Iran has blamed the United States and Israel for the ongoing effective closure of the Strait of Hormuz as the stalemate in peace negotiations continues. It comes a day after US President Donald Trump warned Tehran that time is ticking and that there won't be anything left of them should they not agree to a peace deal. Iran has declared it's ready to return to fighting if diplomacy fails. Foreign Ministry spokesperson Ismaili Baghali says it's unacceptable that large parts of the international community blames Iran for the situation in the Hormuz Strait.
5: The lack of security in the Strait of Hormuz and the Persian Gulf has been caused by the aggression by the US and the Zionist regime. The UN Security Council can't ignore this and accuse only Iran for breaching security of the region.
0: The government of Greenland says that progress has been made in talks with the United States over the territory's future, but that the island sought by President Donald Trump will never be for sale. US Special Envoy Jeff Landry, appointed by Trump last year, arrived in the Danish territory at the weekend and has met with Prime Minister Jens Frederiksen. There's been no immediate statement from Mr. Landry, who told local media a day earlier that he was there to listen and learn.
6: Western Australia's weather: showers over the Kimberley with a chance of a thunderstorm about the Kimberley coast. Chance of showers developing about the eastern Pilbara coast in the evening. Light shower possible about the Eucla coast, clearing during the afternoon. In Perth, 9 degrees overnight before a sunny Tuesday with a forecast top of 24. The chance of morning fog about the hills. Light winds becoming east to northeasterly 15 to 20 kilometres per hour in the morning, then becoming light in the middle of the day.
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9: That's right, your chance to have a chat about the issues that matter to you. 1300 800 222. Get on the phone and give us a call or SMS through 0437 774 774. Francis here for Trevor for the next week and a half. And then Trevor will be back at the start of June to pick up the baton. Plenty to talk about. Did you know that this week is National Volunteer Week? And it's the annual celebration of volunteering across the country. And you and I both know that our communities do not function without people who are prepared to volunteer. It's a sort of glue that holds everything together. I know government can provide some services, but really it's the volunteers, the things we do in our local clubs or what we do to help the elderly people in our community, whatever it is. Volunteering is the lifeblood of community. And I'd love to hear from you if you are a volunteer. Where do you volunteer? How do you volunteer and why do you volunteer? 1300 800 222 is the number to call. 1300 800 222 or 0437 774 774. I mean, I've got the dream volunteer role at the moment. Personally, I've been able to volunteer at my beloved football club, which has been the the centre of my heartache for about five decades. How old am I? Yeah, 5 decades. So I'm now volunteer team manager for the St Kilda Saints VFL program, the new reserve grade team. So that's just a love job. Once a weekend, I'd spend a day organising everything for the club so that the seconds team can run out and play and be prepared. You know, today I could be doing something else, but I'm doing that because I love that football club. And one reason or another, I still care about it, even though it's broken my heart numerous times. Where are you volunteering? 1300 800 222 or 0437 774 774. Mark Pearce is the CEO of Volunteering Australia, and he talks about, you know, why it's such an important thing.
10: Volunteering is great for a whole lot of reasons, but one of the things that it does is that it provides some agency to people who might otherwise feel somewhat helpless in an environment that moves fast, and you don't tend to feel like you've got a lot of control. People get involved in volunteering for a whole lot of reasons, but when it comes to things like environment and sustainability, and we read about this and we feel it each and every day, people who get involved in the sustainability of the planet, in protecting the environment, feel deeply connected to being part of the solution rather than the victims of something which is desperately out of control.
9: That's Mark Pearce, CEO of Volunteering Australia. So I'd love to hear from you. If you are a volunteer, you're volunteering somewhere, let us know how and where you're doing it and what it means to you as well. It's not just the fact that you're volunteering and giving to others, which is fabulous, but there's also plenty you get back as a volunteer, you know, on a personal level by making yourself available to assist with others. You can talk about that or anything else you want to discuss. 1300 800 222. Let's head to Sydney. Good morning, Sally.
11: Morning, Francis.
9: How are you?
11: I'm okay. How are you?
9: I'm doing okay.
11: Look, about the guy who was talking to you earlier on about Trump and that lawsuit he did. Look, last week's visit, he went to China and he just couldn't stop gushing over what a wonderful man Xi is. It just amused me. He just rolled over like a teddy bear and just lied down on the floor. And it was like, you know, I'm the lame duck president. I'm in the middle of a war that I was dragged in there by Israel, and now, you know, I'm here with a pleasing attitude towards you guys in China. This is the same guy who this time last year was throwing tariffs at everybody, especially China. And now he goes over there and expects what, really?
9: Well, we'll have to wait and see what comes of that visit in the long term. At the moment, nothing really has come out of it of significance, Sally. But thank you for your call. Nellie is in Lilydale. Nellie, how are you going?
12: Very well, thank you. And you?
9: I'm well. Where do you volunteer?
12: I volunteer at the Croydon, Moorabbin, St Vincent de Paul Conference.

0: continents, and we cover quite a big area, considering Kilside, Montrose.
1: So this is in Melbourne, huh?
0: Oh yeah, Melbourne. Yeah, of course, of course. Yeah.
1: And how much pleasure or satisfaction do you get out of being a volunteer?
0: Well, I feel like I'm coming to my twilight years.
1: No, you're just getting started, Nelly.
0: Not really. I don't know. I don't know. I feel like because I've been in Australia 50 years and I never have a community thing, and now I'm doing it since I come back from Queensland, I feel that if we all dedicate 2 hours a week helping others, we can feel we have their hand on the pulse of the community. A lot of people they sit around and they don't help. And you don't need to help by getting money, but getting satisfaction. And my satisfaction is that tomorrow when I'm not capable, somebody will come around and knock at my door and say, "What do you need, Nelly? We haven't seen you for a while. We want to talk to you and see how you're going."
1: So you build a little community for yourself of people that you respect and like.
0: Correct, correct, correct. And the confidence for St. Vincent de Paul, it's really quite big. Like we are 14, 15 of us, but Croydon is losing their numbers because of age. We haven't been able to recruit people like me or my fellow companions.
1: Can I ask you, Nelly, if someone's out there and they're listening and they're going, "Oh, maybe I should volunteer, but I haven't done it yet," what would you say to them to get them across the line to volunteer? What's the thing that you get the most out of doing it?
0: I believe that you follow your heart and you're not prejudiced. I can't say it. You don't actually look at the color of the skin or the way they look. You just look at the need. And if you can see the need of the person, sometimes they don't need anything. They just want a hug.
1: Yeah.
0: And they don't have it from a neighbor or a relation because they live very far away.
1: You're doing wonderful work, Nelly. Thank you so much for sharing your story. I really appreciate it.
0: You're most welcome. You're welcome. I'm glad to have the opportunity to say how I feel.
1: Good on you.
0: Thank you.
1: Thank you so much.
0: You're doing a wonderful job.
1: We'll talk to you soon. Nelly and Lily Dale there, volunteering at the local St. Vincent de Paul. What about you? 1-300-800-222 or SMS 0437-774-774. Staying in Melbourne in Craigieburn, it's Carol. Hi, Carol. Good morning again. How are you?
2: Good morning, Francis.
1: Are you a volunteer?
2: I am. I volunteer for the local netball club.
1: Yep.
2: I'm in charge of the oranges.
1: Very important. Crucial, crucial role.
2: Well, we train on a Wednesday night and play on a Saturday morning.
1: Yep. But so are you training and the game day?
2: Saturdays. We play on a Saturday.
1: Yep.
2: We train on a Wednesday night and play on a Saturday.
1: And do you get to both? Do you go down to training too?
2: Of course.
1: And how many?
2: Of course I do.
1: And how many kids are participating there?
2: Oh, we've probably got like 80.
1: So that makes all the difference, doesn't it, that people like you get out there and give them a good place to train, support them in their physical activity. You know, they also get to sort of enjoy some sport and learn how to work in teams, and you get to sort of connect with everyone in the community.
2: It is all about the teams. It's not necessarily about the oranges, but the oranges are important. It's about the mums and the dads and the kids are all doing something together. Everybody's having fun. And it doesn't matter whether you win or lose, you're just having a go.
1: Excellent. And how have the teams been going so far this season, Carol?
2: Netball is a winter sport and we've only just starting to kick off now. So I think we're about fourth, the team that I support. But we go to Reservoir, which is

0: in your area, like I grew up in Fawkner and you grew up in Broome.
1: That's right, I did.
0: So we've got Camp Road that connects us, right?
1: Yes. It's a bit local for our national audience, but yes, we're not far apart, Carol.
0: No, no. And now I'm in Craigburn, which is just like, Craigburn is like Broadmeadows North.
1: That's what it's become. It used to be the first country town on the Hume Highway out of Melbourne.
0: That's right, 11 kilometres.
1: Oh, it's changed so much. Hey, good on you, mate. I hope they have a win this weekend for you.
0: Thank you.
1: Carol there, who's a volunteer with the local Craigieburn netball teams. 1-300-800-222 is the number to call. If you're volunteering, love to hear from you and talk about the organisation or the people you're volunteering for and what it means to you. 0437 774 774. Something else that's in the news that we could talk about as well is the issue around cigarettes and the excise on cigarettes. Now, former Commonwealth Deputy Chief Medical Officer Dr. Nick Coatsworth was in front of a Senate inquiry yesterday, and he did something he thought he'd never do. He was recommending slashing the tobacco excise to combat the Australia's rampant illicit market in cigarettes. Let's have a listen to what he had to say.
2: I do think it's a bigger problem to have a burgeoning illicit market funding organised crime than the health problems created by smoking. It makes me feel slightly unwell that I'm adopting the same position as the tobacco industry, who want to drop the excise. But we need to get, as a government, as public health professionals, as a community, we have to get back control first before we can start to drive those numbers down again. Numbers that are probably, I think, going

0: hang up.
1: Nick Coatsworth there, former Deputy Chief Medical Officer, Dr. Nick Coatsworth, talking about the excise on tobacco, and he believes it needs to be slashed to combat organised crime. Other public health experts and Department of Health officials were not of the same mind. They think lowering taxes would not stop criminal syndicates. But I really want to hear from you. Are lots of people in your community, or are you buying those cigarettes? No judgment. We just want to know about the prevalence of it at the moment and just how widespread it is in the community. Are you noticing younger people, more younger people smoking because the availability of cheap illegal cigarettes? Give us your best experience. 1-300-800-222. What's happening in your community? What's happening for you and the people you know? And is this the way forward? Is lowering the excise on cigarettes a smart move? Or will the criminals just play low ball and just be a race to the bottom on price so that they still win anyway? I'd love to talk to you. But first, we're going to speak with Wayne in Maryborough in beautiful Queensland. He's a volunteer. Hello, Wayne. How are you?
2: Oh, good, thank you, sir.
1: Where are you volunteering?
2: I volunteer at the Salvation Army shop.
1: Okay, and do you do that once a week, or what have you been doing?
2: I used to do it twice a week and cut it back to one day a week, and I've been there for over 20 years.
1: Wow, that's quite a stint. Got a record of service there, Wayne.
2: Yeah, plus I also volunteer at the Railway Museum there.
1: Oh, you've got a Railway Museum. Very cool.
2: Yeah. And one day a week I do that.
1: So you're doing two days a week. What does it mean for you to be doing that? How do you feel about that?
2: Oh, just all the nice people you meet. And sometimes you think, if I've helped somebody, well, I've done a bit of good.
1: Oh, good man. Excellent. And in terms of you, does it feel make you more connected to your community and you feel more involved with everything?
2: Oh, well, I've always been involved. I umpired junior cricket and helped with the Boy Scouts, done a bit of this and a bit of that.
1: You've been a lifelong volunteer, Wayne.
2: Sort of, yeah, but, I wasn't going to volunteer. And I retired a bit early and they said, oh, well, to get the pension, you got to do a couple of days. So I started doing it and I've been there ever since. I'm over 80 now, so.
1: Well, good on you for doing it. And are you there tomorrow?
2: No, I was there yesterday.
1: Oh, there you go. Good on you, Wayne. I appreciate it. Thanks for calling us.
2: Thank you, Mike.
1: Let's speak with Sarah, who's out there this morning on the road. Hello, Sarah.
3: Hey.
1: How are you going?
3: Look, even getting this huge chance to do this, you've got no idea how much this means to me, my friend. And, look, I am a volunteer probably since, let me say, year five or six at primary school.

0: Look, I'm long time listener beyond belief. Okay, look, I've got two really
1: So,
0: quick
1: Sarah,
0: little ones.
1: where are you volunteering at the moment?
0: Bluntly, how can I put this? But one in Victoria by sheer distance, and one in New South Wales by absolute. Like, I'm within 20 minutes of it, and I miss it beyond belief because I'm having to take some enforced time off.
1: Okay, mate.
0: No,
1: Well, it's good
0: I
1: that
0: promise you,
1: Sarah.
0: I'm not going to get upset
1: Okay.
0: because, yep. Like, so the one in Victoria, and please hear me on this because honestly, the chief cook and bottle washer, aka a certain actor that played the wonderful Mr. Molly Meldrum in a
1: Now,
0: certain
1: we might
0: movie.
1: need to take this offline and talk to you about it offline, Sarah. That's not what we're talking about here this morning, but we'll talk to you again soon. Thanks for your call. 1-300-800-222 is the number. Tim's the truck driver on the road this morning. Hello, Tim.
2: Hi, mate, how are you?
1: Not too bad. So we heard from Nick Coatsworth there, the former Deputy Chief Medical Officer, talking to the Senate inquiry, recommending that they slash tobacco excise because it's basically hands up, we've lost the war on cigarettes by pushing the price too high. What can you tell us?
2: Yeah, they actually have. People can't afford to pay $50, $60 a packet of cigarettes. I get them off a bloke that like supplies them to me, and I sell them off to other people. And stuff like that. And the amount of people that come and get them off me is just phenomenal. And stuff like that. So, yeah, it's just how it is. They're going to have to drop the excise right off it completely for this to stop. Otherwise, it's just gone. They've lost control of it.
1: If the price comes down, do you reckon the price of illegal cigarettes will drop even lower just as the market forces demand? That it's not really going to change the level of consumption? Tim, are you still with us? I think we might have lost Tim, but yeah, well, there you go. That's Tim being able to tell us directly from his own experience what has been going on for him as we speak to Matt on the road here on ABC Radio Overnight. Hi, Matt.
3: G'day, mate. How are you?
1: Are you also have an experience with it when it comes to illegal tobacco?
3: Yeah. I've been buying them, mate. They've been keeping me going, because otherwise I wouldn't be able to afford them. Otherwise, I'd have to give up other things like, cutting down on how much I'd spend on food at the shops, or I wouldn't be able to go out to the movies or go out to the pub and have a drink or anything because I'd be able to afford it, mate.
1: So
3: So.
1: it's a straight economic choice for you. It's like this just makes sense because the price is just ridiculously low.

0: like, they took Woolworths, Coles, of course, price gouging. Man, what do you call that, mate? That's price gouging right there, you know? And it's obviously not working, making people quit smoke. We're not going to quit. We're addicted. We're going to keep smoking. This means we're going to go about everything else to support our habit. And they know that. The government know that. And that's why they keep jacking the excise up. And they know that we'll keep paying it because we're addicted. So all these do-gooders talking about our health, they don't give a damn about our health, mate. And these people selling us illegal cigarettes, they're doing us a favour because with all the rising costs of everything else, mate, that's the only way we can afford it. So I'm thankful for it, mate. I'm thankful.
1: Doesn't worry that it might be a criminal organisation that, as we've seen, say, for instance, in Melbourne and other parts of Australia where they're, the supply chain might be involved in violent acts that are, you know, ramming shops and setting places on fire. Do you think,
0: mate,
1: about that?
0: As far as I'm concerned, the biggest criminal organisation in this country is our government, mate.
1: Okay. Well, thanks for your call, Matt. Appreciate your honesty. That's all we can ask for. George is also in Melville in WA. Hello, George. You're a volunteer.
2: Yeah, I have done volunteering, not for a while, but I went to Apex. You heard of Apex?
1: Oh, I remember Apex. So Apex, is that still... This is my ignorance again. So that is a community organisation, a bit like the Lions Club and Rotary.
2: Yeah, by the Lions Club.
1: Yeah.
2: I saw a Lions Club ad on the fence down the football ground today. I went past, went to my dancing class. But I haven't seen Apex around for ages. There's only eight of us in the club. And we had to have the report. We all had directorships, you know.
1: Yep.
2: National relations and service. We're a service club. Good thing for the community for free.
1: And what sort of things would you get out in the community and do?
2: Well, the biggest one, there was a drought in WA in the 80s. And one of the guys could drive a truck and he went to the council. Said, can we have that water truck? We used to go around watering trees, only on the weekends. They're working during the week. Go out for about 3 or 4 hours on Saturday morning, or mainly Saturday morning, and water the trees in Netherlands. It was Netherlands, Subiaco, I think.
1: Little things that make a big difference in people's lives, George. Good on you.
2: And I felt good being a Christian, yeah.

0: know that your aging parents are being delivered regularly, constantly, good food by great people who you can trust is just so, so valuable. Good on you, George. Really appreciate your call on the open line. Dave's in Townsville. Hello, Dave. Welcome to ABC Radio Overnights.
1: How are you?
0: How are you going?
1: I'm a new man.
0: Well, that's good news. What's been happening?
1: I was diagnosed with Parkinson's 3 years ago. And the worst 3 years of my life having Parkinson's, it's not very pleasant whatsoever. No. Anyway, I went through all the hoops and stuff.

Make your point, but there are people who are living with their addiction to nicotine and they've got to deal with it in their own way. It's the reality at the moment that cheap illegal cigarettes are the choice that they're making because the price point is just irresistible. Apex is for 45-year-olds to 18 only. Thank you, Baz. I didn't realise that. I hope it's still going strong, doing good work in our community. Coming up in a moment, Ant Williams is going to talk to us about letting your mind push through the barrier and be tough. He has done extraordinary things as a psychologist, a free diver, a world record holding ice diver, and he's not finished yet. His new book is called Let It Be Tough, Train Your Mind to Perform Under Pressure, and the two-time world record holder in ice diving is going to join us here on Overnights in just a little while. First, though, I love this song from Randy Crawford. Perfect for this time of the morning. One day I'll fly away. On ABC Radio Overnights, Francis here. Hope you're well.

0: 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One day I'll fly away here on ABC Radio Overnights.
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2: ABC Perth.
0: Francis here for Trev. Hope you're well on this Tuesday morning. Now, I'm sure you've heard that saying, it, when it comes to performance, whether it's sports or any other endeavour that you undertake, that 90% of it's all between the ears. Well, is it? Well, maybe it is if you read Ant Williams' book, Let It Be Tough, Train Your Mind to Perform Under Pressure, because his experience is that by training his mind, he's been able to do extraordinary things as a free diver and a world record holding ice diver. He joins us here on the program this morning. Hello, Andy. How are you going?
3: Yeah, I'm going well, thanks, Francis. Great to be on the show.
0: Hey, thanks for talking to us at this unusual hour, but you do extreme things, so staying up to talk to me is one of them. Ice diving. Okay. What the hell is it? Explain to people what you do to be an ice diver, because it's not something that you sort of, you know how you used to go down to your local pool and you might go to a diving board and go, oh, I'm okay at this. I can, you know, I can do the pin drop. I might be able to do a tuck and a pike, and you become a diver. You can't just walk over to a hole in the ice and go, oh, this is my thing. I'm going to become an ice diver. What are you doing to yourself, Ant?
3: Yeah, that's very astute. I mean, especially living in Australia, like, how do you end up in ice diving? So it started out because I was living and working in Europe as a sports psychologist 25 years ago. And one day I just decided, after working with athletes for about 6 or 7 years, that I just needed some lived experience in finding out if I could do a sport and what makes a difference in terms of what is teaching these people, in terms of, does these techniques in sports psychology actually work? And so I took up free diving, which is a sport where you go out into the ocean, you run ropes down into very deep water, and then it's a contest to see who can reach the greatest depth on a single breath of air, retrieve a tag, and make it all the way back to the surface without blacking out. After 20 years of competing, and really just like I totally am in that zone that 90% of your performance is mental. So after 20 years of competing, I decided I'll try something new. I'll go up to the North Pole, dig a hole in the ice, and see if I can become the deepest man under ice.
0: That's quite an extreme ambition. When you sort of look back on why you wanted to do that, what do you tell yourself about what was driving you to push yourself to that crazy edge?
3: I actually met a gentleman, Laird Hamilton, a famous Hawaiian big wave surfer in New Zealand, a few years back. And I said to him, mate, you're like 5 years older than me. How do you still stay so relevant in the sport of surfing, which is all dominated by younger athletes? And he said quite profoundly, he said, and you need to go out to the outer edge of your sport and play around there. That's where you learn stuff. You experiment with new equipment. You trial new approaches and methodology, and you learn a ton about yourself. And by doing that, you extend the sport. And that really landed with me. I came back home thinking, well, where would be the outside edge of an already very extreme sport? I thought, well, it's got to be the ice.
0: Well, yeah, it would be. Now, let me take us, everyone, back to your start as a sports psychologist, because you were working with MotoGP teams, weren't you? So that's another extreme experience, isn't it? So these are riders on motorbikes, like, fanging it around tracks like, of course, here in Australia, would have been down at Phillip Island, at extreme pace with, you know, often coming off their bikes and sliding around the place. So you're obviously attracted to that sort of extreme sports experience, even when you were dealing with the psychology of the athletes you were working with.
3: Well, I was never sporty growing up. Like, I literally went and studied sport to be around athletes because I was so attracted to just their charisma and their energy and their confidence. And so after doing that degree in sport in Otago in New Zealand, actually, I started in all the normal sports, so hockey, cricket, golf, rugby. But then more and more the athletes that I was working with were doing dangerous stuff. So first there was the cage fighter, then there was the mountain climber. And I don't know if it was them seeking me out or the other way around, but I found that pretty quickly I was working almost exclusively with elite athletes in dangerous sports. And that got me a ticket to go over to Europe to race, well, to work with two riders that were on the FIM World Championship for

0: for motorcycle racing back then, it was 500cc two stroke, volatile bikes that would do 340 kilometers per hour. And you're right, they would crash quite often. It's still to this day in MotoGP, there's crashes in virtually every race. And they just pick themselves up, mostly at the end of it, and just get on with the job. I did spend quite a bit of time taking them into the medical clinic. And I wouldn't say that I was like, gee, I wish I was doing this. But part of me felt like a fraud. Like I had to know if what I was teaching them actually worked, and it wasn't just me regurgitating what came out of a textbook.
1: Ant Williams is with us, psychologist, free diver, and world record holding ice diver. His book is called Let It Be Tough, Train Your Mind to Perform Under Pressure. And he's talking to us about his journey from being a sports psychologist to being an extreme sports performer himself. Was the free diving stuff, did it come to you easily, or was it because it was hard that was the attraction, in a sense that every time you did it, you felt the sort of the rush of adrenaline of fear that you were always on the edge?
0: Well, the sport
1: was that
0: has
1: the, sorry,
0: two...
1: And was that the addictive thing? Is it addictive to be doing that? You've got to keep going back and putting your hand in the fire.
0: Oh, yeah. No, it is. It's definitely addictive. And I didn't think I had an addictive personality, and I still don't think I do. It's just that you get so competitive with yourself around it. I mean, so firstly, it's a very unusual sport in that it has these two elements that most sports don't have. Some of them do, but it has this element of fear, like really primal fear of being out in the ocean, deep water underneath you, sinking all alone into pitch black darkness, where you might be descending for over 2 minutes all alone, and then you've got to make your way back up to the surface, knowing that you're the person responsible for your safety. If you're going down there, you've got to get yourself back up. And then it combines it with this other element of incredible discomfort, that the deeper you go, the greater the discomfort, the water pressure bearing down on you, and it does some crazy stuff. It's so heavy on top of you. And so when you have these two factors, it means that you've got a sport that really is one that you've got to have a mental edge with. You've got to be able to cope with these two factors. And I was fascinated. I wanted to know, could anyone learn how to do these things, to be able to experience that discomfort and push through it, to be able to face into those fears and keep going and coming back every week to come and train again? And the answer is yes. Like, I've actually found it that one of the most rewarding things I've done in my life. And yes, it was highly addictive. I just kept wanting to go deeper.
1: Now, when you opened the book, you described the dive at Dean's Blue Hole when you became the 23rd person to free dive to 100 metres in the competition. Just reading it, I've got to say, Ant, it doesn't sound like fun. It is no one's idea of a good time. Talk to people about what that was.
0: Oh, honestly, that's a fair comment. It wasn't good fun. It was terrifying. I'd been training for months for this competition. The deepest I'd been before that was 80 meters, and I really wanted to see if I could get to 90. And in this competition, it was a unique event where you could have multiple days of diving, 9 days in total. And after 7 days, I'd got to 90 meters. And then on the eighth day, I got to 95. And then I had one day left. And I thought, I've never gone this deep in my life. It's crazy. I'm literally coming up coughing blood, and I know that sounds terrible, but it would all sort of dry up and pass within a couple of hours. And so I thought, well, I've got one dive left, I'm going to go for 100. But the experience, like just the being able to cope beforehand with the anxiety of it, that was the challenge. That was harder than the actual dive itself. Of course, the dive, well, getting out there, lying on your back when you've got all these people around you, I had some chaos before me. The guy before me was going for a world record, and he came up and had this massive blackout, projectile vomited blood, and it was literally 3 minutes before I had to swim over. They were calling my name. Okay, Ant Williams, over you come. Get into the area. You're next. I'm watching this poor bloke getting resuscitated and revived and on oxygen tanks and stuff, and as they're moving him out of the way so I can get in there for my turn. And look, I might sound like I'm being flippant about it, but I'm not. I'm someone who goes into these risks in a very methodical, planned and prepared way. So actually it looks dangerous, but when you've done all the training, all the, and you've had all the

0: experiences and you've been in all these sorts of positions before, all you're doing is following your training. And you know that you're in good hands and can do it safely.
1: So if you've done the work, you'll be okay. Ant Williams is with us, free diver, world record holding ice diver, author of the book, Let It Be Tough, Train Your Mind to Perform Under Pressure. And you had that experience as an educator or as being educated in sports psychology. What is the process you go through to train your mind to deal with the physical stresses that inevitably come from the sports, the extreme experiences you have, in a way to sort of disassociate the physical responses you have from your ability to process what you're doing and

0: think through that you're going to be okay. Talk us through how that works, because it's fascinating.
1: Well, I've experimented with so many approaches over the years, but one is to get myself into the right mental state before the dive. And for me, I've got to be very relaxed. I don't want to be too serious. When I get really serious before a dive, it's going to go bad. So I try to get people around me to help relax me, to really take the piss out of me and make jokes, pull fun of me. I listen to like island reggae in my playlist. So it's kind of cruisy reggae beats. And I do these things because I want them to just really kind of create this brainwave pattern that just makes me feel like I'm just doing something so relaxing and comfortable to me. The second thing that you need to really do is, and I think this happens to anyone, is that going into something that creates real stress and pressure, we tend to bring with us a lot of negative thinking patterns, a lot of

0: So at 100 meters, you've been free falling for usually 2 minutes in pitch black darkness. You've had contractions in your throat and in your chest because your body desperately wants to bring in air. You're experiencing something called narcosis, which is like being instantly drunk and you can't make good decisions. You are so deep underwater. I remember we're passing 95 meters, thinking it was like someone had a cricket ball and they were trying to ram it through my chest and rip it out my back.
1: Sounds like you're having
0: You've got to,
1: fun.
0: yeah, exactly, mate. You're keeping your chin tucked down because if you expose your throat, your trachea will collapse. It does pop open on the way back up, thankfully, but it causes a lot of discomfort. So really what you're dealing with is like the most magnified amount of discomfort and fear possible on the planet, I think. And so to stay really calm under that, you've just got to stay present in the moment. You've got to accept that it's going to be very uncomfortable. It's going to be very scary down there, but you've got to trust in your ability to make it back. And that's the key.
1: So can I just ask, Ant, in terms of applying that to wider life experience, and people aren't going to be free diving necessarily or diving under ice, but what's the lesson that people can take out of that idea of acceptance to circumstance and dealing with it and working your way through it? What would you say to people who do, waking up today might be facing a challenge?
0: Well, I think we're always taught that performance comes down to skill and experience. It doesn't. Much of our performance in high stakes moments comes down to our mindset. So it's your mental fitness that counts, and that is something that can be trained. So if you're facing into a moment of pressure, then what you do in the lead up to that is the most critical thing. So getting yourself in a nice calm state rather than working yourself up. Really thinking and preparing, even mentally visualizing how you want it to go, what you're going to say, how you're going to be and show up in that moment. Do you want to be calm and relaxed? Then see yourself that way. See yourself going through that space and that moment in time, being confident, calm. It's almost like I want you to trigger the superstar version of yourself when you're under pressure. Almost move into this identity of someone of that part of you that copes very well when you're placed under stress and pressure. All of us have the ability to do that. It's just consciously making that effort to move into that mode where we go, this is the time coming up now, very, very shortly. I'm now moving into that space where I am a superstar, calm performer under these situations, and I'm going to roll with it.
1: You would have, and I guess, an expectation because you're doing these extreme events to achieve. Obviously, you're striving for achievement. How do you deal with disappointment? There are moments in this book where you describe disappointment and how it impacts on your self-worth. Tell us about that.
0: I think if you ask any athlete after a lot of many, many years of competing, they'll all say that most of it was failure. And I do feel like a huge amount of my competition experience, my world record attempt experience was failure. I went for multiple world records and I went for one world record where I was breaking the world record in training. I was swimming up to the world record distance in this event, and then I pulled up 2 meters before getting there, feeling great, but I just misjudged it. I've just had this litany of coming second or third and never being the world champion, and it does get to you. And so that ability to use it as fuel in the fire to go again, to see not how you compare against others, but can that bring more out of you? Is that another unlock code for you to access something deeper in yourself that you never thought was possible? I tell you what, I never thought I could do anything remotely this scary or dangerous. And then I look back at the last 20 years and I go, far out. What a journey. How much I've learned about myself. And I think that all of us need to take micro challenges, learn how to sit in discomfort, because that's where all the learning occurs.
1: So discomfort is actually the learning space.
0: Oh, 100%. Like, I know we're always told, oh, get out of your comfort zone. But actually, there's some very real truth in that. If you always want to play it safe, if your goal is I want to be happy, I want to be comfortable, well, that's okay. But it's not going to lead to you achieving significant outcomes or achieving your dreams or even finding what your potential is. In anything that you've chosen that you want to be good at, it's going to require being uncomfortable. It's going to require failure, but that's okay.

0: We don't have to always succeed at stuff. And my argument is that the more you fail, man, the more you just come back stronger, so long as you process it in a really healthy, positive way.
1: Ant Williams is with us. His book is called Let It Be Tough: Train Your Mind to Perform Under Pressure. Free diver, world record holding ice diver as well. Ant, what about coming face to face with mortality? There are elements in the book too where you talk about that, and a couple of moments where I think there's one where one of your masks starts to crack, and you fear for your eyesight and other things. What's that like? It's one thing to sort of try to train your brain to deal with these moments, but when you're really facing a moment of mortality, what do you do?
0: Well, I've been trapped at 200 feet under the water with a faulty piece of equipment that hooked me up to the base plate in pitch black darkness. I've been circled by a 4 meter tiger shark off the coast of Hawaii. I've been in the middle of a feeding frenzy while shooting for discovery. Man, I've just been through so many episodes where I look back and I go, what were you thinking getting into that situation? And in all of them, I don't reckon my heart rate went up at all. I just feel like when you've gradually taking on more and more elements of risk, that you get to a point where your body gets, and your mind in particular, gets really good at responding in the moment
1: Does that leave you
0: by
1: open to
0: staying.
1: recklessness?
0: Look, I think there's always. Well, recklessness is when you go and push yourself too far without any skill, without any training, and you've got no right to be doing it. You're just thrill seeking and going for an adrenaline rush. But nothing I've ever done has been in that category. It's all been so methodical and planned. But the reality is you're putting yourself into some precarious situations, and sometimes stuff does go wrong. It's going to all come down to your reaction in that moment and that ability to recognize that you probably want to panic, but you can't. You've got to stay incredibly calm.
1: Can I ask you what it has been for you becoming a father and being married, and whether that changes your appetite for risk?
0: Not really.
1: I bet your wife Miriam's not thrilled about that, surely.
0: Well, she did say after me, after the 100 meter dive, that's it, no further. And then I took up ice diving. I think the thing that I've been able to promise my kids and my wife is that I'll always do it safely. I'll go up to where I want to play around and find where my limit is, but I don't want to go past it, and I'll always have the best safety crew around me that I can find, and we'll be methodical and have lots and lots of planning and preparation so that I can go and push these things, knowing that if I do go a little bit too hard, that someone will be there, a team of people will be there to make sure that I come out okay. I don't want to ever be reckless. I think there's two separate things. There's a need for us to learn as individuals to take positive, calculated risk in life, but there's not really the same need to be reckless. So I think thrill-seeking behaviors, look, it's okay, it's fun, but that's where the real risk actually lies and the real danger.
1: Good to talk to you, Anne. It's a fascinating read, and thanks for sharing us your insights from your incredible experiences.
0: Thank you, Francis. I really appreciate it.
1: Good on you, mate. Ant Williams there. His book is called Let It Be Tough: Train Your Mind to Perform Under Pressure. Someone who performs under pressure all the time is Kate Mead, ABC reporter. She's going to join us in the studio next hour with all the news of the day, and we'll do that after we hear from Echo and the Bunnymen. Bring on the dancing horses, please.

0: Echo and the Bunnymen out of Liverpool in the mid-80s and Bring on the Dancing Horses. Coming up to the news after the news, Kate Mead from ABC News, our ABC reporter, I should say, will be in to talk to you about the news that's setting up your day. And we'll also be talking a little later on with our good man Jeremy Lee. He's a breakfast presenter in Southwest Victoria for our regional wrap. That's all up next here on ABC Overnights.
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0: morning. This is ABC News with David Rowlands. Police are investigating the deaths of a woman and two children at a home in Sydney Southwest after a man called 000 last night requesting assistance. Emergency services were called to a property in Campbelltown just before 8 p.m. where officers found the bodies of a woman in her 40s and two children under the age of 10. A 47-year-old man has been assisting police with the investigation. Acting Superintendent Michael Moroney says the man was not previously known for domestic violence or mental health issues, but are treating the case as domestic violence related.
1: This today appears to be not something that we had on our radar in terms of being known to police, but I can reassure the public that domestic violence is a number one priority for the New South Wales Police, and we will continue to prioritise DV offenders.
0: Staying in New South Wales, where heavy rain has brought floods to the state's north coast, with the SES issuing more than 20 warnings overnight. Floods are likely in Lismore this morning after flash floods hit the villages of Kunga and Yukai, as well as the Rowlands and Cedar Creeks overnight. The SES

0: has been telling locals to avoid the floodwaters and warning Northern Rivers communities to expect to be cut off by floods and high tides. Meanwhile, the Bureau of Meteorology says the Tweed River is easing after earlier flood peaks at Chindera and Tobalgam, with rises for the Wilson River as a flood watch remains in place for the region. Health authorities in the Democratic Republic of Congo say an American is among the latest confirmed cases of Ebola in the east of the country. The outbreak, which has been declared an international public health emergency, has killed more than 90 people to date. International aid agencies have been rushing supplies to the region in an operation complicated by a long-running conflict. Dr. Patrick Otim from the World Health Organization's Emergency Response Unit says authorities are working to determine the full extent of the outbreak.
1: We are supporting the DRC authorities to try to quickly ascertain extent of the outbreak. We are scaling up the presence of field epidemiologists to be able to support the investigation.
0: Embattled British Prime Minister Keir Starmer has insisted that he intends to lead his party to the next election, despite the increasing likelihood of a challenge to his leadership. His vows come on the same day that one of Sir Keir's expected challengers, Manchester Mayor Andy Burnham, laid out his vision for the country, ruling out a return to the European Union. Mr. Burnham will first need to win a by-election in the seat of Makerfield, which will be held in June. Sir Keir says he's determined to turn around poor local election results for Labour from earlier this month.
2: I do want to fight the next election. Obviously, I recognise that after the local election results, the elections in Wales and Scotland as well, that the first task is obviously turning things around and making sure that my focus is in the right place.
0: Cuba's president says that any US military action against the island nation will lead to a bloodbath. Miguel Diaz-Canel's comments follow a report from American outlet Axios, citing US intelligence that says Cuba has acquired more than 300 military drones and has discussed plans to attack the US naval base at Guantanamo Bay. Cuba has come under increasing strain since the US cut off its energy supplies after capturing the president of its then ally Venezuela in January. Fuel has run out in recent weeks and electricity is scarcely available. The Maldives government says it appears that four Italian divers who died in an underwater cave accident had conducted multiple dives in the country's waters prior to Saturday's incident. Officials say the bodies of the four Italians have been located. During a three-hour operation, the team of Finnish divers have also reportedly gathered information needed to plan the recovery of the bodies. A spokesperson for the Moldovan President's Office, Mohamed Hussein Sharif, says an investigation into the circumstances behind the incident is underway.
3: While we have very strong regulations and legislation pertaining broadly to the industry and particular to the diving industry, this was outside of that and this was more a technical dive incident rather than a recreational dive incident.
0: And a US jury has ruled against Elon Musk in his lawsuit against OpenAI, finding the artificial intelligence company not liable to the world's richest person for having allegedly strayed from its original mission to benefit humanity. In a unanimous verdict, the jury in California's federal court says Musk had brought his case too late. This is ABC News.
4: Western Australia's weather: showers over the Kimberley with the chance of a thunderstorm about the Kimberley coast. Chance of showers developing about the eastern Pilbara coast in the evening. Light shower possible about the Eucla coast, clearing during the afternoon. In Perth, 9 degrees overnight before a sunny Tuesday with a forecast top of 24. The chance of morning fog about the hills. Light winds becoming east to northeasterly 15 to 20 kilometres per hour in the morning, then becoming light in the middle of the day.
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10: G'day, welcome to your Tuesday. Francis Leach with you. Here for Trev for another week or so. Kate Mead, ABC reporter, with us next for the news of the day to set your Tuesday up. But first, we need to head over to New York and catch up with Mike Girardi, independent finance consultant, to find out how the markets are shaping up today. Good morning, Mike. Welcome back. How are you?
11: Good, Francis. How are you today?
10: I'm not too bad. What are the markets telling us as we head into our Tuesday here?
11: Yeah, well, the stock market is kicking off the trading week here in the States.

0: with a lower and cautious tone. We have a quieter economic calendar on the horizon. Investors are focusing, I think, on market valuation. We have a lot of debate about whether or not the market's getting too rich. Technical milestones and evolving geopolitical events, obviously. Technology stocks are flirting with historically overbought technical levels at this point, and traders are debating whether we are near a top or just a cooling off period. Inflation concerns continue to rise as oil spikes over the $100 per barrel level, leaving the Federal Reserve no choice but to leave interest rates higher for longer. This week we have retail earnings, retail sales earnings, and it will give us a better look at how the consumer is handling things like gas in this country at $4.50 per gallon, which is a new high. After a higher European close, we have the Dow Jones Industrial Average here at 3 o'clock. I did this report. It was down 157 points to 49,368, or a quarter of a percent. But the market has just rallied back a lot. And I'm just wondering if there's some news hitting the tape. The Dow Jones Industrial Average at the moment is up 10 points to 49,537. So it just rallied back 150 some odd points. Crude oil is still down. Excuse me. Crude oil is up. At 3 o'clock, it was up $3.36 to 104.38. And I think that's the reason why the stocks have rallied, because crude oil now is up just $1.77. So crude has come down from the top, and that's caused stocks to rally back. Crude oil is currently up $1.82 to 102.84. So yes, it's, you know, like I said, I just did this report. I wrote it down on paper a few minutes ago, and the price of oil has just rallied back tremendously.
1: See, the fluctuations are extraordinary, aren't they?
0: Yeah, the price of oil has just dropped from its high, and that's caused stocks to rally. Yeah, I mean, there's a lot of volatility in the market. I don't know if news is hitting the tape. But like I said, oil was up $3.30. Now it's only up $1.57. So gold is down $16.40 to $45.45.50 the ounce. Silver's down 66 cents to $76.89. Copper's down 1.5 cents to $6.28. And the Aussie and our market's unchanged, about trading at $71.52. Your market's poised to open higher, up about 50 points. And yeah, a lot of volatility. Markets all over the place. Sorry, I couldn't be more precise.
1: That's okay. It's a watching brief. There's no doubt about it. Thank you, Mike.
0: All right, Francis. Have a good day. Talk to you soon.
1: Mike Girardi, the independent finance consultant, on the line from New York City. Kate Mead to join us in a moment.
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1: It's Overnights on ABC Radio, Francis with you. And Kate Mead, ABC reporter, is in once again to give us an update on what news is being the news of today. Hello, Kate. How are you?
5: Very well. And I'm here just to give you a little snapshot of a couple of things that are going on at the moment. The first is the reaction from the budget. Now, before you go, we've heard it all before. Well, we have more analysis coming out. And this time it's really about the younger generation. And I know we've spent a lot of time talking about them. But there is a pocket of our youth that have said, okay, we're being told over and over and over and over and over that we potentially will not be able to buy our own home. But we're earning some okay money. We have some spare. What else could we do? Now, they've been doing things like rent vesting.
1: So what's rent vesting?
5: So it's basically like a rent to buy situation, or it might be a group of people that have come together that said, okay, let's all chip in and we'll buy our first one together, but we're going to rent, you know, all of these things. We're going to buy a property and just purely rent it out. So know where we want to live, just we'll get it out wherever we can afford, just something to get us in.
1: And so a strategic move.
5: Yeah, we will never ever live in it. They've been investing in things like shares and cryptocurrencies, but now they're looking at higher tax bills on the capital gains when they do go to sell their assets, in what they're saying, you know, so we can then maybe try and get into the housing market. There's going to be investment forums, and they're all happening at the moment. And the people that have been going, okay, well, I might not be able to get a house straight away, let's pivot, which we're all told to do. Forums are happening, and they're upset. They're angry. They're saying, well, we come up with a solution because we weren't going to be able to do what our parents did. And now you're going to slog us again in another way. So the analysis, we're going to hear a little bit about, you know, what they're having to say. It's just that other side, isn't it? It's just not that hard. We'll never get a house. The Australian dream is over. Now, you know, this is all hard. Well, here's a group of people that have found a solution, and what are they going to do next?
1: So it's a strategic and significant shift in the economy. There's no doubt about that, and that's where these sort of pressure points and hotspots are being presented as that this is the change in real people's lives.
5: Oh, absolutely. And it's the thing. They're thinking about their future. No different from any other age group, right? Whether you're trying to get in, trying to hold, or trying to maybe look at those next steps.
1: And, of course, we saw some polling numbers out yesterday in relation to the response to the budget, and the Prime Minister's rating has slipped significantly. The government wearing a lot of pain at the moment because of the budget. Obviously, they're backing themselves in to be able to sell it long term and doing it at this stage of the election cycle to be able to do that.
5: I mean, you've had to sit around a room for a very long time, spending copious amounts of hours to put it out there. Now you've got to bet in, right?
1: Yes.
5: Dig your heels in. I mean, what do you do next? This is it. This is the budget you presented.
1: On a much lighter note, tell me about the 119 pipe organ that's getting a new life. Where's this happening?
5: Now, this is happening in Toowoomba's St. Luke's Anglican Church. It's one of three Norman and Beard organs in all of Australia. Now, it is 119 years old. Come into some disrepair. I mean, it's 119. Who, you know, might have needed a new pair. A little tune up here and there. It's had to be taken to Brisbane. It's taken 3.5 years to get going, and it's now breathing new life again. But I think it's the fact for me, when I look at this, there's something in preserving something. Number one, not just that old, but also there's only three in Australia. Are you joking? Yes, of course. It nearly needs the heritage sticker on it.
1: It's such a beautiful piece of craft as well, the pipe organ. I mean, it takes a lot of work to build one of those things. So it's great that it's actually restored and functioning. Have you heard one played?
5: Once. And I had a great grandmother that used to have, not a pipe organ, but had an organ in her home. And, you know, they're childhood memories for me that you remember those things. I don't know if I have anyone in my circle that would still even have an organ in their home these days.
1: Just use the Casio tone and press organ
5: sound on
1: your electric piano. Not the same, right?
5: Not the same. So great news story coming out of Toowoomba today. Now, I always ask these questions and I have to bet in because I never know what you're going to say. Are you a Kylie Minogue fan?
1: Absolutely.
5: There you go. That's good. Have a listen to this.
6: Life makes sense to me on stage. I don't know where we're going. There's certainly no end.
1: What is our Kylie up to?
5: Well, this is the Kylie documentary. It's a three-part series. It drops tomorrow. I wanted to get in today and talk about it because we're seeing more and more articles online, on TV. It's everywhere at the moment. And, you know, there's a couple of things. It's our Kylie. She's our girl, I guess. She has behind-the-scenes footage that no one else has seen. Her family is notoriously private and has really just tried to stay away from it all, but we see a little bit of that. But most of all, and I'm sorry, this is why I'm all in, boots and all, and found my old T-shirt from the 90s, is she talks about her love with Michael Hutchins.
1: Which was big news in the 90s.
5: It's big news now. Is it not big news now that she's
1: talking about it? The love of her life.
5: It's more than the love of her life, Francis. She talks about it was the love of her life that propelled her into adulthood. And that she's never quite found a love like it since. Imagine living a life now, never quite finding that love and that excitement and everything else.
1: Well, and being so open and honest about it, being able to say that to people.
5: Oh my gosh, this is the thing. That first love, right? It was technically a second if we, you know, do Jason Donovan, but, you know, really we're most fascinated with the INXS star and maybe what we might see and what we might hear about it. But it really does cover everything from her career, from, like we just heard then, feeling her most self on stage in the performing. And then the public, you know, she made it public, the breast cancer battle, which shut down and opened up. All these people went and got breast cancer checks because she went forward and said, I've got it, you know, please get checked.
1: So where can we see the Collie doco?
5: Well, it's going to be on Netflix, but it's literally, they're dropping clips left, right and centre. Literally to the point where I had to find it is a electric blue t-shirt with like the Kylie writing on it. And I was going to save it for the grand final this year for the Kylie concert. Because we're not going to watch the AFL this year, by the way. We're off to watch.
1: Just to see Kylie. In fact, it's amazing they announced her as the act for the grand final, like, you know, like 6 or 7 months beforehand. Usually it's right on the cusp of the game.
5: You know, it makes sense to me now. And not that I want to be cynical, but it makes sense in a year where she's dropping a documentary. And she's had some really hot music, you know, in the last couple of years too. And now finally a grand final. That makes sense in a marketing brain to me that you would do all those things. A little bit like Delta doing Eurovision. And, oh, look, what do you know? I'm dropping an album in November. You capitalise on these opportunities.
1: I think it's called vertical integration, Kate, when it comes to the marketing world. Beautifully
5: Whatever
1: streamlined.
5: It is. Beautiful. We are totally here
1: for a Kylie. You do you, girl.
5: And give us all the dirt about this first love that you've never got over. And how many pair of leather pants does one man need?
1: Ah, Michael, one of the great people I had the pleasure of interviewing over the years and dearly, dearly, dearly miss. Good on you, Kate.
5: I want to hear about all of that later, please.
1: Yeah, okay. And you can go and put some Kylie in your ears while you get ready for
5: Excellent.
1: Another day's work at ABC.
5: I'll just go spinning around, will I?
1: Indeed.
5: I deserve better than that. I could have got a well done for that. Anyway, see you later.
1: See you, mate. Kate Mead with us each day here, ABC reporter, giving us an update on the news of the day. Here she is, the First Lady of Australian Song, Miss Kylie Minogue on ABC Radio Overnights.

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1: Hope you're having a decent start to your Tuesday morning. We like to catch up each week at this time with one of our great people in our regional and rural ABC centres. And we're heading to Western Victoria this morning, to Warrnambool, in fact, to catch up with Jeremy Lee, breakfast presenter at ABC South West Victoria. G'day, Jeremy. How are you going?
2: I'm very well, Francis. And I was just going to say, I was listening to your discussion with Kate before about particularly pipe organs, because a few years ago I was lucky enough to learn the pipe organ for a little while, and it was fantastic.
1: Yeah, okay, yeah. That's interesting. So where do you even go to learn the pipe organ?
2: We've got some good ones down here, I've got to say.
1: Oh, nice, excellent.
2: St. Joseph's Church in Warrnambool has a very nice, some people refer to it as the Death Star, because it's a little bit big for the church that it's located in, and I think there are a few people often scratch their heads and they're, why do we have such a huge organ here?
1: But the other question is, why not?
2: Why not? I was also lucky enough a few years ago to go for a tour of, I don't know if you've, people might have seen the Melbourne Town Hall organ, which is massive. I think the City Town Hall organ is in fact the biggest one in the country, but the Melbourne one is also, well, maybe it's the Melbourne one. But anyway, the Melbourne one is huge. And you can sort of walk in behind it. There are these corridors behind it where all your, that you can walk through, where all the different pipes and things are located, because it makes an absolute world of sounds. It's not just organ sounds. It also has a whole percussion element and all kinds of weird things buried in there in these sort of back rooms. It's absolutely fascinating.
1: Jeremy, can you tell me about how you actually play? Because it involves feet and hands. Like it looks almost like you're operating. Does it look like you're operating an old-fashioned telephone operator? It's a lot going on, mate. There's stuff happening everywhere.
2: Well, let me just say, I never learned to drive a manual car.
1: Yeah.
2: And that's part of the issue I had with learning the organ, was trying to coordinate my feet and my hands at the same time. It is quite a skill to be able to do that. But there's this great, if you want to look at someone who does it incredibly well, there's this guy called Cameron Carpenter, who is, I think, based in Berlin. He's an American organist. And he does these incredible concerts where he will do things like play Chopin preludes just on the pedals.
1: Wow.
2: Just to show off, you know, how fast he can sort of move his feet. It's amazing.
1: And is the idea you're moving that air, that huge mass of air through the pipes to make the sounds? Is that what you're trying to manipulate?
2: Yeah. So they're all, well, there are different sort of, formats and ways that, you know, some organs work in different ways. But basically it's about pushing air through, massive amounts of air. And, you know, in the olden days, there used to be someone that had to actually stand there and pump the air before electricity came along and did it for us. In fact, there's an organ at Port Ferry here, which still has the big handle sticking out the side of it from where the person used to be required to stand there and pump the bellows so the person could play the organ.
1: Oh, wow. Well, but that's a great story. Didn't realise that you were so talented, Jeremy.
2: I couldn't play very well. Let's just be clear about that.
1: Good old crack, and that's what counts. Hey, tell me what's been happening down there at Port Ferry. Beautiful part of Victoria, Port Ferry. Lots of people will know it. But the local pool's been having a bit of a tough time. What's been going on?
2: Yes, look, this has been a little bit of a saga, the Port Ferry Pool, or Belfast Aquatics as it's known. It actually closed about 6 months ago after some black mould was discovered inside the pool. And it is the only sort of all-year-round indoor heated pool in Moyneshire, which has three other pools. They're all outdoor ones. It's an interesting saga, though, in that the pool sort of started about 25 years ago, I think it was. The community banded together to try to get this pool built. And council sort of resisted, apparently, and were like, well, no, we don't really want to build this pool. So this committee raised money independently. They got some money from the state government. I think council did throw some money in the end, but with the proviso that council wouldn't have to put any more money into the project. So it was like, okay, we'll give you this. You can build the pool, but we don't want to know anything more about it. So it was built. It was opened about 19 years ago. And then apparently within about 2 or 3 months of it being open, the committee went back to council to say, look, we can't pay our bills. Can you please help us?
1: Oh, no.
2: And since then, it's been this constant backwards and forwards. And I believe the council have, in fact, put something like $3 million into the pool over the time that it's been open to assist with bills and also various other things that have happened. A few years ago, there was a pretty tragic event, in fact, where a young boy drowned. It was on a school camp, and that's also affected the pool's insurance and those sorts of things.

0: But when it closed, that obviously took everybody by surprise. And I think then when we learnt that there was actually quite a lot of, upkeep inside the pool that needed to be done that hadn't been attended to, there's been this massive community campaign since then to try to get the pool reopened. Obviously people are quite sort of, cognizant of this idea that there's a lot of health benefits from having a pool, and particularly because it is the only heated all year round indoor facility. A lot of people are really missing that. But obviously there are a lot of other people within the Shire who are, take the opposite view, that, say, well, there's, we don't really need to be spending all this money in Port Fairy, and the rest of the Shire is missing out if this money goes into this facility. But there's an independent report which is, in fact, due to come to council this Friday, I believe, and they'll discuss it at their meeting next week. So next week, I guess we'll have a clearer idea of whether or not the pool will actually just be demolished, whether they will spend the money, which something like $2 million has been mentioned will need to be spent on it to rectify the issues that are currently inside it. But meanwhile, they've also just done a report on all their other pools, and apparently they're all within about 3 or 4 years of the end of their life. And they're not the only council facing this, because there were masses of pools that were built, I think, after the Melbourne Olympics, sort of all over the place. And all these pools are now kind of getting to the point where they need some serious work. So a lot of councils, I think, are now really sort of struggling to maintain these pretty expensive
1: bits of infrastructure, yeah. Big bill coming down the pipeline if you want to do it. Jeremy Lee is with us, breakfast presenter with ABC Southwest Victoria. We catch up with one of our friends in the regions every week here. And tell me a little bit about people doing extreme things. We had Ant Williams on earlier.
0: Yes, I heard that.
1: Now, you've got someone who's also doing something rather extreme when it comes to marathon running.
0: Yeah, well, it just happens to be a week where there are a couple of people coming through our part of the world who are doing extreme things. One of them is a woman who's doing 7 marathons in 7 days. So she started yesterday in Geelong and will be finishing on the weekend in Adelaide. She's coming into Warrnambool today. She's a member of Alliance Club. Sari L. Kramer is her name. And she's running these marathons to raise money and awareness for this program called Lions Assistance Dogs, which I wasn't aware of, but it sounds fascinating. Apparently these dogs are trained to do all kinds of tasks to help people who need help to sort of hear things. For example, these dogs can sort of alert people if things like fire alarms are going off or if there's someone at the door. Or they can also be trained to do things like press a special emergency button if the person who they're looking after is unresponsive, for example. So it's an incredibly worthwhile program, I suppose. This idea that, well, I'm going to run 7 marathons in 7 days to raise awareness of it, I think is pretty interesting. And in fact, her last day, she's timing it so she'll run into a conference that's happening in Adelaide at the end of her run, straight to the podium to give a presentation. So,
1: and straight to a bath to put her feet up for a rest. Good on you, Jeremy. Great to talk to you, mate. And we'll catch you on ABC Southwest Victoria. Jeremy Lee there, breakfast presenter with ABC Southwest Victoria here on ABC Radio Overnights. Francis Leach with you here for the next couple of days and then next week as well before Trevor returns to take over in June back in his rightful place. News time.

0: ABC News. Good morning, I'm Simon Lauder. A man's been charged with three counts of murder after the bodies of a woman and two children were found last night at a home in southwest Sydney. The 47-year-old was arrested at the scene after police were called to the Campbelltown property just before 8 o'clock. Police say the deceased include a 46-year-old woman and two boys aged 4 and 12. Acting Superintendent Michael Moroney says it was an extremely confronting scene for officers.
1: Whilst I can't give you specific information regards to how they passed, what I can tell you is all three persons sustained significant injuries and it was a particularly violent crime scene.
0: US President Donald Trump says he had a military attack on Iran scheduled for tomorrow but will now hold off at the request of Gulf state leaders. In a post on Truth Social, President Trump says he was asked by the Emir of Qatar, the Crown Prince of Saudi Arabia and the President of the United Arab Emirates to hold off because serious negotiations are now taking place. He says those leaders believe a deal will be made which will include no nuclear weapons for Iran. For over a month, a tenuous ceasefire has been in place as talks continued between the US and Iran with no breakthrough. Israel's prime minister is accusing activists sailing ships trying to break the country's maritime blockade of Gaza of pursuing a malicious plan on behalf of Hamas. Middle East correspondent Matthew Doran reports.
2: More than 50 ships are part of the latest mission by the global Samud flotilla, highlighting what they say is a humanitarian crisis in Gaza. By late Monday afternoon, almost 30 had been intercepted by Israel or had lost contact with their supporters off the coast of Cyprus. 11 Australians are among the crews. Benjamin Netanyahu cancelled a scheduled appearance in his long-running corruption case to watch the interceptions live from the Israeli military's headquarters, praising the forces involved in the operation as thwarting a malicious plan. The flotilla's organisers have accused Israel of piracy in international waters. Matthew Doran, ABC News, Jerusalem.
0: Authorities in the United States have banned travellers from Ebola-stricken areas to curb the spread of a deadly outbreak that's claimed the lives of more than 100 people. North America correspondent Lauren Day reports.
3: One American missionary has tested positive to the virus and several others are believed to have been exposed in the Democratic Republic of Congo. They're among almost 400 suspected cases and 105 deaths linked to the outbreak, which the World Health Organization has declared a public health emergency of international concern. The US is suspending entry of travellers who've recently been in the DRC, Uganda or South Sudan for the next 30 days. There are currently no approved treatments or vaccines specific to the strain of the virus that's driving this outbreak and its fatality rate is up to 50%. Lauren Day, ABC News, Washington.
0: Russian President Vladimir Putin will arrive in China today for a state visit less than a week after US President Donald Trump's trip. China correspondent Alison Horn has more from Beijing.
4: The Kremlin says President Putin watched Mr. Trump's visit to China closely and is looking forward to discussing major issues with China's leader Xi Jinping. Russian state media says the two-day visit will give Moscow the opportunity to share opinions on President Trump's recent summit, which both China and the US lauded as a stabilization of relations, although no major deals were announced between the two countries. Alison Horn, ABC News, Beijing.
0: Battled UK Prime Minister says he'll not stand down despite dozens of his colleagues demanding he resign. Europe correspondent Elias Kluwer is in London.
5: Dozens of Labour MPs and several ministers have declared they no longer have confidence in their leader, Prime Minister Keir Starmer. Polls show the Prime Minister is deeply unpopular, but Keir has vowed to stay on.
6: But it is really important, I think, for me to remind myself, why am I in politics? I came in to serve my country.
5: Keir will almost certainly face a leadership challenge from his former Health Secretary, Wes Streeting, and the Mayor of Manchester, Andy Burnham, who must win a tricky by-election challenge in North England to re-enter the Parliament. Mr. Burnham says the PM hasn't been doing a good enough job and has promised to change Labour.
0: World Gymnastics has lifted all restrictions on Russian and Belarusian athletes with immediate effect. Athletes from both countries were banned from international competition in March 2022 after Russia's invasion of Ukraine. They were subsequently permitted to compete as neutrals towards the end of 2024 but will now be allowed to return to international competitions under their national flags. You're up to date with the very latest ABC News.
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0: Good morning. It's Tuesday. Francis here for you on ABC Radio Overnights. Let's check in with Rowan Smith at the Bureau for a forecast of today's weather. Hello, Rowan. How are you going?
10: Good, Francis. How about yourself?
0: I am not too bad. I just want to know from you, we're going to be talking very soon about choking on the sporting field with Associate Professor of Sports and Exercise Psychology, Christopher Misagno. Have you ever had one of those moments where victory was in your grasp and it slipped away?
10: Oh, yeah, I think we all have, haven't we? But yes, I find it particularly bad in sports where you get a chance to collect your thoughts. Tennis is a classic for me when you, because you get that opportunity to overthink things between points, unlike, you know, footy or something where you sort of just get to run it out. We played, we played couples tennis, but we swapped for a match, so it was me and the husband against my wife and his wife, and I don't think I've ever come across us so bad at the end of that. We're about to win. I completely shanked it.
0: Oh no!
10: It was an embarrassing car ride home.
0: Oh, we've all had one of those, mate. Don't worry about it. Don't be so hard on yourself. Now, how's the weather looking across the country today?
10: Okay, we've had a bit of weather recently through southeast Queensland. Let's start there, perhaps, Grant. It's a pretty wet day through southeastern parts of Queensland. That did ease during the overnight period, sort of a bit of a trough push offshore and take the rainfall weather, which is good. Seen rainfall rates ease appreciably overnight through southeast Queensland. Are expecting a little bit of follow-up rainfall today, but only in the order of 5 to 15 millimetres, so much less than what we saw during the day yesterday, which is good because we do still have flood warning out for the Narang and Coomera rivers through southeast Queensland, expecting those conditions to ease gradually as those rainfall rates have now abated, but still best to be cautious and have a red alert warning if you are out and about through that part of the world. If we look at the rest of sort of more broadly Queensland, reasonably cloudy day under the influence of quite a large cloud band, but like I mentioned, rainfall rates have abated and not expecting, we are expecting a few showers, but nothing sort of appreciable and or dangerous there, Francis.
0: That's good news.
10: If we look at Brisbane's forecast for today, we're heading for a top of 24. Rain is the forecast. That'll be reasonably patchy. Like I said, not expecting too much in the way of those totals there. Down to New South Wales and much of eastern New South Wales expecting showers today under the influence of the same weather system from southeast Queensland. Again, not expecting sort of high totals that we saw through southeast Queensland yesterday, but very widespread totals sort of around the 10 to 20 millimetre mark for much of eastern New South Wales. The bulk of those falls will be around the northern slopes and plains of New South Wales. It sort of could push 40 or 50 millimetres through that part of the world, but that's decent, but not particularly scary rainfall. We did get quite a bit of rainfall into New South Wales yesterday as well, and as a result of that, do have a flood warning out for the Tweed and Wilson's rivers. Again, worth reading if you're in that part of the world. Sydney and Canberra forecast. If we look at Sydney here, we're heading for a top of 20 degrees. Rain is the forecast there. And a Canberra top of 16, rain on the forecast there as well. We'll get to some perhaps some more optimistic forecasts gradually, Francis, but down to Victoria here, showers across southern parts of the state will be quite cloudy across eastern parts of Victoria today. Again, under the influence of this large cloud band that's that's influenced over eastern parts of New South Wales. Outside of eastern parts of Victoria, should see a little bit more sunshine than what we have seen over the last couple of days, but that will be between showers. So not a particularly optimistic forecast for Victoria there. Melbourne heading for a top of 16 with a shower or two on the forecast. Down to Tasmania, quite a foggy start down in Tasmania this morning, especially around Launceston to Devonport. Are expecting showers across western and far southern parts of Tasmania today, with Hobart heading for a top of 16. Partly cloudy is the prairie with a slight chance of a shower creeping across from the far west. Across to South Australia now. Showers in the forecast for southeastern parts of the state, and that includes Adelaide and the Fluvial Peninsula. I'm not expecting much in the way of rainfall totals, but will be nuisance showers hanging around for southeastern parts, especially those that have the aspect to the coast. Adelaide's forecast 18 degrees today and showers. And finally, across to WA now, much more settled weather across Western Australia today. Be plenty of sunshine across the state, and Perth heading for a top of 24 with sunny skies finally on a forecast there, Francis. And finally, across to Northern Territory here, chance of a shower, potential thunderstorm across the top end today, but through the bulk of the state will be settled and sunny, with Darwin heading for a top of 32 with a possible shower storm on the forecast.
11: 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Thank you very much.
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11: In a moment, Christopher Masagno, Doctor, Associate Professor of Sports and Exercise Psychology, is going to talk to us about the science of that thing that's happened to all of us if we've played sport, when we've just frozen in the big moment. The unkind, uncharitable way to describe it is choking. It happens. It's part of sports folklore. We're going to talk about that with him and you. He can talk to us if, you know, fess up. If it's happened to you out there, we'd love to hear from you. 1-300-800-222 or 0437 774 774 on the SMS.

0: team, your favourite performer. They might have a brilliant season. It gets to the clutch moment and then it all goes wrong. And unfortunately, they get tagged with choking. Is that fair? Well, sometimes it might be. They might freeze up in the moment and not be able to execute, or as they like to say these days as sports coaches, they might just be unlucky too. But it is something that a lot of people spend time trying to understand, the psychology of sport and the psychology of choking. One person that does that is Christopher Masano. He's a PhD associate professor at sport and exercise psychology at the College of Sport, Health and Engineering at Victoria University. He's done the work on this. Good morning, Christopher. How are you going?
1: Morning. How are you?
0: I'm really well. I'm obsessed with this because as a sports fan and former sports broadcaster, I've seen it happen many, many times and often to teams that I have an unfortunate predilection for. And it's a mystery that still, there is no sort of scientific answer to what it is. But what do you understand it to be from the work that you've done?
1: So the idea of choking comes from basically a decrease in performance, and especially when someone is nervous or anxious. But the other thing that needs to be there is they have to have skilled performances. So researchers sort of don't say that novices or beginners can choke because they have too much variability in performance. So those are the three sort of main characteristics to be involved in the idea of choking.
0: So if you're a first up golfer and you find yourself suddenly at the Masters in the final round, in the lead group, and you're a chance to win and it falls away in the back nine, you don't choke. But if you are Greg Norman and you're leading the 1996 Masters by half a dozen strokes and you lose on the back nine, that's choking.
1: I would say that's one of the classic ones, yes. It's been talked about a lot, and I would probably agree. You know, 1996 in that Masters final, over 18 holes, six strokes, that's pretty much a good experience of a choking episode.
0: And of course, there's a lot to that, isn't there? Because there's the relationship he had. So we'll use that as the test case. So, you know, Norman had been racking up the PGA titles at that stage. He was number one player in the world for a number of years. But he always, other than British Open, where he won, I think he won that twice, he often struggled in these big moments. And Nick Faldo, who was a very different character to him, the Englishman, was able to just stalk him and hunt him down across that time. And it was almost like he knew that Faldo was there sitting on his shoulder as he was going down the back nine at Augusta.
1: Yeah, it seems like it, yeah. I think, you know, in that context, Nick Faldo might have been able to hold his nerve in that context, and he was able to hunt him down in the end.
0: Is it the same as having the yips, which is described often in sport as well, when a player can't just execute a particular skill?
1: Yeah, so the yips is a little bit different in that it's... The yips is more of a neurological or a brain-related issue that affects the muscles and makes individuals involuntarily, shift and their muscles contract. So the choking is a little bit different in that you have to have nervousness to experience a choking episode. But the yips, you don't necessarily have to be nervous. It happens as a result of either injury or a psychological trauma, mainly in sport, if you're talking about that. And or it could be linked to choking, but it doesn't necessarily have to be the same thing.
0: Golf is a great sort of petri dish for this, isn't it, because of the nature of how technical the sport is and how solitary it is. Well, I guess the other Australian experience of that would be Ian Baker Finch, who went from being a regular, you know, top five player in the world to not being able to make a cut for 2 years. His game just completely fell apart. He got the yips.
1: Yeah, exactly. It can happen to anyone. And the issue there is, Ian Baker Finch, they suggested that he had the yips, and that probably was the case. But it is partly a product of the fact that you're thinking about it too much, and it might be a mental, or it's very largely a mental issue. Like you said, golf is a very mental sport, so that's partly one of the reasons why it actually happens, is because you have to be somewhat perfect, or people, golfers and other athletes think that they need to be perfect, and that's part of the reason why.

0: that mental state sort of comes about.
1: Can it be treated?
0: There are a couple treatments within a research perspective. You can use medication or Botox, and again, it's largely around relaxing the muscles that are linked to the yips itself. Or we could try to retrain people's routines and those types of things through pre-show routines and that. But again, most of the research thus far has only used like case studies, like one or two people, to see if it actually works. So we need some more larger sample studies to be able to really understand the treatments for the yips.
1: What about for someone who has a propensity to freeze up and, you know, unkindly we would say choke in those big moments? Is that work that needs to be done with in a psychologist's room to talk to somebody? Is that all above the shoulders?
0: Well, the yips itself, not necessarily. As I said, it can be neurological, it can be brain related, or part of a past injury. That actually links to a bit more of the shaking. So it doesn't, the yips itself may not necessarily be all above the shoulders, but it does have some sort of a mental trigger. You know, maybe it is that injury that happened. And then when someone goes to do a golf putt, for example, that injury links to the shaking. And then also, you know, another cause is maybe traumatic, and it could be that, as a result of, let's say, losing a major championship, people tend to get shaky and you know, tend to have that neurological issue or that brain functioning issue. So,
1: what about Christopher? Can I ask you about, you know, team environments and team dynamics when it comes to choking? Is a group dynamic at play there when a team chokes? Like, you know, a team gets a reputation for freezing up in a big final, or when they, you know, get out to a lead and then they can't complete. Is that a team group dynamic psychology?
0: Yeah, actually, in recent years, we've been looking at team choking as well, and it is a team related thing. And that kind of links more to emotional contagion, which is basically if one or two people feel nervous on the team, then that's contagious, and that links to a decrease in performance from a team perspective, and then also some cautious play. You know, not being aggressive when having the footy, for example, and that sort of thing. So, it can relate to the idea of individual choking can relate to the team aspect as well.
1: So the work that's done in training to prepare teams, for instance, mentally to be able to stay in the moment would be the key, wouldn't it? Not to think about results, but think about, you know, process. It's boring when you have to talk about that as a journalist or as a sports coach, but that would seem to be the way to sort of navigate those moments.
0: Yeah, it's really effective in that context, either the process or doing the same thing. Let's say you've been doing in the first half, do the same thing in the second half to maintain that lead and win the game. So it really is about not changing, and a lot of choking is about the attention individually. It's about the attention that you put on to the situation and concentration that you have. If you change focus, that's when things happen. And the same thing with a team choke. In most cases, team choking is about the athletes generally in the team changing their mindset and focused as a club and sort of going from there.
1: And just being relieved to get the job done in the end if you can. Look, it's fascinating. As a sports fan, I find it endlessly curious. Good to talk to you, Christopher. Thanks for sharing us your insights.
0: All right. Thanks for having me.
1: Christopher Massagno, PhD, Associate Professor and Sports and Exercise Psychology Expert, College of Sport, Health and Engineering at the University of Victoria. Victoria University, I should say. This is not that far away. Suzanne Vega beforehand, huh?

0: Suzanne Vega, soon to be touring Australia later this year. The song that introduced her to the world back in 1986, Marlena on the Wall. That's it for me. Catch you tomorrow morning overnight. It's news time.
1: G'day, it's Ollie Peterson. 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
3: ABC News. Good morning, I'm Simon Lauder. About 50 high school students and teachers have been rescued from floodwaters in Queensland's scenic rim. Will Murray reports.
4: The 48 students and teachers from North Lakes State College were on a school camp at Mount Barney when they became trapped as water levels rose. A major rescue operation was launched about 5 o'clock yesterday evening, and all were helped to safely cross the river in inflatable craft by 11 o'clock. No one was hurt, and the school says it kept parents informed as the situation developed. The rescue was one of more than 10 performed across the region yesterday as heavy rain fell on parts of the Gold Coast and the scenic rim.
3: A man will appear in a Sydney court today charged with murdering a woman and two boys. Murray Olds reports.
5: Police say the bodies of three people were found just before 8 o'clock last night after officers were called to a home on Raymond Avenue at Campbelltown in southwest Sydney. Police say the deceased included a 46-year-old woman and two boys aged 12 and 4. A 47-year-old man was found at the scene. He was arrested and taken to Campbelltown Police Station for questioning. He was charged early this morning with three counts of domestic violence murder. He was refused bail and will appear in Campbelltown local court today.
3: Turning overseas, and a jury has sided with OpenAI and its chief executive officer, Sam Altman, in tech mogul Elon Musk's lawsuit against them. Emily Grimenz reports from Washington.
6: Elon Musk was pursuing the ChatGPT startup and its chief executive, Sam Altman, alleging he was manipulated into donating tens of millions of dollars to launch an AI non-profit, only for it to be turned into a for-profit venture. The credibility of both tech titans was attacked during the trial. A jury in Oakland, California, deliberated for 90 minutes before returning a unanimous verdict that Mr. Musk had waited too long to bring the case. Both OpenAI and Mr. Musk's SpaceX, which includes his AI business, are preparing for initial public offerings. Emily Grimenz, ABC News, Washington.
3: Israel's Prime Minister is accusing activists sailing ships trying to break the country's maritime blockade of Gaza of pursuing a malicious plan on behalf of Hamas. Here's Middle East correspondent Matthew Doran.
7: More than 50 ships are part of the latest mission by the global Samud flotilla, highlighting what they say is a humanitarian crisis in Gaza. By late Monday afternoon, almost 30 had been intercepted by Israel or had lost contact with their supporters off the coast of Cyprus. 11 Australians are among the crews. Benjamin Netanyahu cancelled a scheduled appearance in his long-running corruption case to watch the interceptions live from the Israeli military's headquarters, praising the forces involved in the operation as thwarting a malicious plan. The flotilla's organisers have accused Israel of piracy in international waters. Matthew Doran, ABC News, Jerusalem.
3: US President Donald Trump says he's called off planned military attacks on Iran, scheduled for tomorrow at the request of Gulf state leaders. North America correspondent Lauren Day reports.
8: In a post on Truth Social, the president says he was asked by the Emir of Qatar, the Crown Prince of Saudi Arabia and the President of the United Arab Emirates to hold off on planned strikes because serious negotiations are now taking place. He says those leaders believe a deal will be made which will include no nuclear weapons for Iran. Donald Trump says he's instructed US military leaders not to carry out what he described as scheduled military attacks on Iran. Axios had been reporting that the president was expected to hold a Situation Room meeting tomorrow with his top national security advisers to discuss the options for military actions regarding Iran.
3: The US Centers for Disease Control and Prevention has confirmed an American doctor is among newly confirmed cases in an outbreak of a rare variant of Ebola. The organization says it's working with the US State Department to move them from the Democratic Republic of Congo to Germany for treatment. More than 100 people have died, with cases now confirmed in neighboring Uganda. Dr. Patrick Otim from the World Health Organization's emergency response team says authorities are working to quickly track other potential cases.
9: Earlier, we did discuss confirmed cases being reported from five health zones
2: in two provinces at the moment, and we've had the two cases that have been reported in Uganda, both of whom are people who travelled direct from Ituri.
3: World Gymnastics has lifted all restrictions on Russian and Belarusian athletes with immediate effect. Athletes from both countries were banned from international competition in March 2022 after Russia's invasion of Ukraine. You're up to date with the very latest ABC News.
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10: Hello and good morning to you. This is the Early Morning Show for this Tuesday. It is the 19th of May. I'm Ivo Da Silva, coming to you from the ABC studios in Kalgoorlie Boulder, where it's just gone 5 minutes past four, and it's great to be with you. Coming up, how one Central Queenslander's mammoth charity bike ride across Australia almost came to an end just as he was stepping into gear. But let's have this song from Edward Collins to start the day. It's from his third solo album, which was released in 1994. A Scottish singer-songwriter, this is A Girl Like You.

0: Edward Collins, A Girl Like You. It's 9 minutes past four.
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0: At almost a fifth of the way through a month-long solo ride across Australia to raise money for the mental health charity Beyond Blue, Barrilaba local Ross McLean just went past the WA town of Kalgoorlie at the gateway to the Nullarbor. The grazier was almost forced to retire from the coast-to-coast odyssey from Perth to Yeppoon, but thankfully received some local help. He spoke to Claudia Sullivan earlier.
2: I had a bit of a setback, and I had to spend 2.5 weeks in Coolgardie with a staph infection. So I'm on top of that now, and I've done 2 days on the bike to get to Norseman, and I feel confident, even though the 2.5 weeks have robbed a bit of my fitness, but anyhow, that'll return fairly quickly. Today I'm just, I'm in Norseman. I'm preparing, getting everything I need for the Nullarbor. Apparently the supplies of essentials are limited, so I've got to carry a little bit more gear. I'm really looking forward to it, and I'm so happy to be back on the bike and back in the game again.
3: Well, at least you won't have to worry about fuel. What about
2: fuel? My fuel sandwiches. As long as they're available, we're all good.
3: Oh, true. Specific type of fuel. And what about how's the bike looking too?
2: Yeah, no, the bike's good. I got my old seat sent over because the one that I had may have caused the problem. Even though I did 2,000 K on it and training, and it wasn't a problem, but anyhow, I've got my old seat back, and I'm thinking that's going to see me through now. So fingers crossed. But yeah, no, the bike's, it feels good. I'm confident with it, and yeah, all good.
3: Well, I don't know if many people would want to get on a bike after being sick for 2 weeks and run. What was it? Ride about? Is it like 100 Ks or so a day?
2: Yeah, something like that. Yeah, that's probably what it'll end up. Might be 90 or so at the moment, but what I do in a day depends on distances between towns or roadhouses, because even though I have camping gear, I prefer to stay at a roadhouse. A bit of camping across the Nullarbor, but that's okay.
3: How do people react when you arrive with the bike at the camp at the roadhouses?
2: Some of them give me a funny look, and others think, yeah, what are you doing that for? But anyhow, yeah, I've had some good conversations with a lot of very interesting people, and a lot of them are very interested in what I'm doing and why I'm doing it. It's a great journey, actually. Like, the hospitality and generosity I received while I was in Coolgardie was amazing. I was staying at a fellow's house. I knew him from text messages and phone calls, never met him. And, you know, he gave me his house for over a week.
3: Oh, wow.
2: To stay in, you know, and that's pretty special, I think. And then it's those sort of things that just keep you in the game, so to speak. It's really, really special.
3: And you mentioned there that people have asked you, why are you doing this? But have you got an update on how much money you've raised for Beyond Blue?
2: Oh, about 12 and a half, I think. I haven't looked this morning, but somewhere around 12,500.
3: Oh, not
2: so
3: too
2: far.
3: Bad.
2: Yeah, and a fair bit of that was raised while I was sitting on my bum in Coolgardie. So people were saying, "Why don't you stay there? You're doing all right, just doing what you're doing." So
3: I think didn't you say your son said a similar thing, that you'd raised 2,000 before you'd left? You hadn't done anything yet.
2: Yeah, that's right. My grandson's there. One of my granddad, you've raised a fair bit of money already, and you haven't even turned a pedal. So, yeah, in actual fact, that put a bit of pressure on me. I thought, yeah, got to do some kilometres now to justify the faith people have in me. That's why it's so good to get back on the bike. I was getting a bit frustrated in Coolgardie, and it's pretty hard to keep my head in the right place because I'd doctor's appointments in Kalgoorlie every second day, and I had to get there. So once again, the generosity of the people of Coolgardie, you know, like, people just ran me there for the doctor's appointment and back, and Thursday to catch the bus, and it was always a bit of a battle organising to actually get to the appointment. So the last day ride into Coolgardie was probably the most unpleasant day I'd spent on a push bike ever, because I had to camp that night. I had about 85 K to ride with basically the infection had taken place, so it was very, very uncomfortable.
3: Oh, were you tempted to try and hitchhike?
2: Yeah, one stage I thought I was going to park the bike in the bush and put my thumb out and see if I get a lift. But anyhow.
3: Yeah, I don't think anyone would blame you.
2: Persevered and got there in the end.
0: That is Central Queenslander grazier and charity cyclist Ross McLean there ending that report. And if you'd like more regular updates on his journey, you can follow along the account Ross McLean, charity ride on social media. It's 14 minutes past four, and congratulations to all the people in Coolgardie as well, making sure that we do this Goldfields charity service. Such a great expectation there, being able to play host to him. This song, the piano played on this song, is by Leon Russell. It's from Badfinger, a British band from Wales. This is Day After Day from 1972.

0: Badfinger, day after day.
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0: West Australian Country Health Service won the Excellence in Midwifery Award. She spoke with Dana Hamilton.
1: Good morning, Dana.
2: So tell me, we'll get to the awards in just a moment, but tell me how you got into nursing and midwifery.
1: Well, I have always wanted to be a midwife, but I started off as a nurse. I did my training up in Geraldton. They had a campus for Curtin up at the local TAFE up there. And then I moved down to Perth to work at Sir Charles Gairdner for my first 2 years of nursing before moving over to King Edward Memorial Hospital to work in their special care nursery. And I was very much loving my time there, but I had this wonderful habit of getting babies out of their incubators for cuddles and breastfeeds with their mum. And the nurse coordinator said, I think it's time now that you move upstairs to midwifery. So the very next year I enrolled to do my midwifery studies and moved down to Bunbury.
2: Wow. And how has it been since? How long have you been doing midwifery now?
1: I think it's been a bit over 17 years.
2: Wow. And it's got to be one of the most magical jobs in the world because you're literally helping bring new life into the world. What is it like being in that room helping a mum?
1: It's almost undescribable, Dana. You know, like it's that intense joy and privilege to be in such a special time. It's a life-changing time for the women and their families, and it's such an honour and a privilege to be able to share that with them and help bring new life safely into the world.
2: And in your role that you have at the moment, do you get to spend time with those women beforehand, or it all kind of happens very quickly?
1: So in my current role as clinical midwife consultant, this is a leadership role within the region, so I'm not doing so much direct clinical anymore, but certainly the midwives within the team that I support. We have a continuity of care model at both our midwifery group practices in Northam and Narrogin, and those women get to see their midwife throughout the antenatal period and labour and birth and through the postnatal period as well.
2: How important do you think that is?
1: Very important. It changes clinical outcomes, and the women enjoy it very much. Being able to have a known midwife really improves their satisfaction.
2: Yeah, really build that connection ahead of what is probably one of the biggest days of your life. I have to say a massive congratulations, taking out the Excellence in Midwifery Award at the WA Nursing and Midwifery Excellence Awards on the weekend. How did that feel? Can you describe the night to us? Was it a night of extravagance?
1: It was. It was a wonderful night. I've never been to a gala ball like that before, so it was a wonderful experience for me. I didn't think that I was going to win. It's very good. You're in very good company in terms of the calibre of finalists, so it was quite a shock when they announced my name.
2: And so often nurses go unrecognised in the incredible work that you do day to day. What does this award actually mean to you?
1: For me, I'm just very humbled that I'm a real quiet achiever. So for me, I suppose it's the acknowledgement of all that quiet achieving in the background, all that work that I've done within my region, and the acknowledgement of that. But it really is only made possible by the amazing team that I get to work with. Midwifery and nursing, it's a team sport. We can't do it without the amazing team that sits around us and beside us.
2: And if there's, you know, a teenager listening thinking, I really want to do that too, what advice would you give them, or some advice that you might give to your younger self looking back at your career now?
1: That you want to become a midwife. It's an amazing profession full of diverse opportunities. There's lots of doors into becoming a midwife now. When I started, you needed to become a nurse first, but now there are direct entry programs, so you don't need to be a nurse to be a midwife. And it's a wonderful, rewarding career that can take you all over WA, our country, and the world.
2: I'm chatting with Melanie Woodhams. She is a midwife, and she won the Excellence in Midwifery Award over the weekend at the WA Nursing and Midwifery

0: Excellence Awards. Congratulations, Mel. You should be incredibly proud.
1: Thank you, Dana.
2: Dana Hamilton with that story. It's 23 minutes past four this Tuesday morning. Now, this song from UB40 is an absolute classic. It was originally written for Neil Diamond in 1967, but in 1983 it was released by the band, a reggae band from Birmingham. This is UB40 with...

0: UB40 on this Tuesday morning.
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3: Go on a fascinating journey through the murky waters of history, memory, and the stories we tell ourselves. 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
0: It's 27 minutes past four. Now, for the first time, the Men's Football World Cup final is going to replicate an iconic American tradition. The halftime show. This year's tournament will be jointly hosted by 16 cities, 11 in the United States, 3 in Mexico, and 2 in Canada. The finale will be played on the 20th of July in New Jersey and will resemble the Super Bowl with a halftime show. And some huge names have been called upon, including the Queen of Pop, Madonna, K-pop band BTS, and Latin superstar Shakira. The 11-minute concert is being pulled together by Coldplay's Chris Martin, who made the announcement on social media with some help from Sesame Street puppet Elmo.
4: Elmo's always happy to help.
5: Well, this year, for the first time, there's a halftime show at the World Cup final.
4: What? No, halftime show?
5: Yeah, halftime show.
4: A halftime show?
5: A halftime show.
4: What's a halftime show?
0: The BBC's Samara Hussain says the performance will be a controversial figure of this year's World Cup tournament.
6: Well, it's certainly new territory for the men's final, but last year when they held the men's club finals, they did have a similar kind of concert. And they were like, wow, that went well. Let's try it again for the biggest sporting event in on planet Earth, basically. You know, if you look at the viewership of the Super Bowl, for the Super Bowl this year, you had about, 125 million viewers. For the last World Cup, globally, you had 1.5 billion viewers. And so that's a lot of revenue potential and advertising potential. And FIFA also is very strict in terms of just how long that halftime can be. And so although there is talk that perhaps the show may go on longer, it would have to sort of operate within the realms of the rules of FIFA. But since FIFA's the one that's putting this on, you know, gotta wonder what's going to happen. There could be some pushback, but usually these kinds of big sporting events are really very well organized. And remember that this is not actually something that's being done solely for profit. They are also raising money for children's education. It's part of like a 4-year long-term commitment between FIFA and Global Citizen. And Global Citizen has been organizing these kinds of concerts around the world for the last several years. So there's a little bit of experience, but to manage this kind of concert with those kinds of big names and then also having the world's largest sporting event for a single sport, I mean, that's a lot of logistics.
0: I mean, really, what could go wrong? What could go wrong? That was the BBC's Samara Hussain there. It's just nearly coming up to... Wait one second. It is now 4:30 here on 102.5 ABC Perth and across WA. And I was thinking to myself, think about all the World Cup songs that are out there. This one gets trotted out every 4 years. For an England football fan, you'll know it well. Lightning Seeds, Three Lions.
7: We're not creative enough. We're not.

0: That is Lightning Seeds with Three Lions. 60 years since England last won the World Cup in 1966. It's 27 minutes to 5 o'clock.
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0: Where it is Tuesday, the 19th of May, which is the 139th day of the year. We have 226 days remaining until the end of 2026. In 1861, Dame Nellie Melba is born in Richmond in Victoria. 1942, the prototype CAC Boomerang, an Australian-designed and built fighter aircraft, takes off for the first time. 1948, federal government announced that Australian rail gauges would be standardised by 1951. 1950, Cabinet agrees to send forces to aid the British during the Malayan emergency. And in 2002, the 19th Prime Minister of Australia, John Gorton, dies at the age of 90.
2: Happy birthday to you. Happy birthday to you.
0: As you said just before, it's happy birthday to Nellie Melba, 1861 Australian operatic soprano and face of the Australian $100 bill. He's born in Richmond. Mustafa Kemal Atatürk, the first president of Turkey and founder of the Republic of Turkey, is born in the Ottoman Empire in 1881. And Malcolm X, 1925, African-American human rights activist and Muslim minister, is born in Nebraska. Now, the quote of the day goes to Quentin Tarantino: "Don't write what you think people want to read. Find your voice and write about what's in your heart." And in music on this day in 1978, British rockers Dire Straits released their debut album, Sultans of Swing. Initially recorded as a demo in the summer of 77, the song gained traction on London radio stations and soon led to a record deal. Re-recorded for the band's self-titled album, Sultans of Swing became one of Dire Straits' signature hits, landing in the top five in the US, South Africa and Canada, and the top 10 in the UK and Australia. So let's have it. Dire Straits, Sultans of Swing.

0: Dire Straits. It's a great song still, isn't it? That is the Sultans of Swing. It's 19 minutes to 5 on this Tuesday morning. You're listening or streaming to 102.5 ABC Perth and across WA. Now, it's been a big couple of weeks for mining billionaire Andrew Forrest with the native title compensation case against the Yindjibarndi decided recently. Mr. Forrest will be pleased that his $70 million plans to build a luxury resort on the Ningaloo Reef has been approved for development. The green light comes after years of delays and setbacks for the project. Mr. Forrest originally brought the rundown caravan park just out of Exmouth in 2017 with plans to build an eco-tourism resort, but the initial application to build an $85,550,000 guest retreat was withdrawn while it waited for environmental and cultural approvals. Almost 10 years on, a smaller $70 million, 150 guest plan was approved with amendments from the WA Planning Commission. Exmouth Chamber of Commerce President David Gillespie has welcomed the decision, saying it's a win-win for everybody.
1: I think it's fantastic news to see that a development is coming near to starting, and obviously the approval is great news for Exmouth.
2: Why is it so great?
1: Well, it's obviously going to give another number of beds for the town. It's going to be a new development, being that you'll bring construction jobs and obviously permanent jobs for the area, and obviously it's another arm to expanding Exmouth into the next phase.
2: You mentioned those beds. Obviously, Exmouth is still very much finding its feet after Cyclone Narelle, which had a damaging impact on some of the accommodation options there in town, as well as local residences. What difference will accommodation for about 150 people or so make?
1: Oh, look, it's going to make a significant increase in walking traffic into Exmouth. Obviously, it's going to increase the population, not just in the build side of things, but obviously permanent and casual staff acquiring jobs. But on the other side of things, where Cyclone Narelle has definitely impacted the businesses of Exmouth, and just to get over that for a lot of businesses and also the tour operators, along with cafes, restaurants and all the other businesses there that take walking traffic to manage through, is an 18-month to 2-year sort of recovery after this devastating cyclone that came through.
2: So do you think this will make a real difference for people?
1: Oh, look, any increase in beds and, you know, a new resort, a new development, obviously brings a different aspect or different spark into town. It'll give people another opportunity to try something different. But I wish them all the best, and certainly the town would be supporting it, and especially the businesses, because it's a win-win for everybody. So I think it's...

0: it's a great move forward.
1: Obviously, Narelle knocked out some of the other sort of higher-end options in town, like Manta Rays Resort. Has that had an effect, do you think?
0: Having, you know, the resort itself, being Manta Rays, been closed for this period of time while they get back on their feet and fix what is broken. But the fact is it is actually making and having an impact on Exmouth because of, you know, lesser beds, which is putting more stress on the other accommodators to accommodate everybody at this point in time, especially with the caravan parks, you know, still struggling to come back online, and obviously some of the Airbnb houses that have been knocked over as well. So, yeah, look, it's any good news like this is, you know, it's an uptake, an upbeat for the town. But obviously, as I said before, you know, for Exmouth itself, it's going to take at least 18 months to 2 years just to get back to some normality.
1: You operate a tourist accommodation yourself, as well as being the president of the Chamber of Commerce. How have you been feeling the pinch?
0: Look, we were pretty fortunate to come through the cyclone pretty unscathed. We've got infrastructure to obviously keep ourselves operating with generators. So obviously when the power was out for a week, we were able to keep maintaining and operating, which was good. But certainly if anyone is coming to Exmouth or wanting to come to a visit and swim with the wild sharks, etc., and snorkel and enjoy the habitats around Exmouth, I mean, they certainly need to make sure that they've booked their accommodation and everything's where it needs to be, so people can still have a good experience.
1: 150 operational jobs are attached to the plans for the resort. You know, backpackers and holiday workers who might fill those roles, you know, did take a hit in the wake of the cyclone. Some were unable to pick up the right amount of hours they need on their visas and had to leave town. Do you think Mr. Forrest's company will struggle to find the workers they need?
0: Look, it's a long way off in that regards to them finding staff to maintain their operation. I mean, they've still got to build it first, so depending on how long that takes and what the process is when they decide.

0: the challenges may be, but I'm sure that they've already looked at that and overcome that. It's just a matter of just how much money you throw at it to make it work.
1: You know, whenever Exmouth is in the conversation, water is a big concern, as well as environmental impacts, given the World Heritage Site of the Ningaloo Reef. What are the worries there, as you see them?
0: I know that the agencies are working towards in building on that infrastructure, but yeah, it's still a way off. How they overcome that themselves out that way, who knows? From an environmental perspective, I'm sure that hurdle's probably been looked at. It's probably been overcome. Again, I don't know the ins and outs of any of that at this stage, but you know, it's like any development in Exmouth, it has to go through a number of challenges and issues that needs to be addressed before something like this can actually get off the ground. But they may have gotten building approval, but is it EPA? I'm not sure.
1: And obviously, Mr. Forrest, you know, attracts a lot of scrutiny. He's been in the headlines just this week for his mining operations. Do you think he'll be welcome to town?
0: Oh, look, yeah, look, I mean, anybody that's got something of this magnitude or this size, I don't see that being a problem. I think once it's built and it's open for business, it doesn't matter who owns it, it will be a great asset to Exmouth in regards to work related, the building industry related, as well as, you know, bringing in different walks of life and people's wanting to challenge and experience the Ningaloo Reef.
2: It's 11 minutes to 5 o'clock. That's Exmouth Chamber of Commerce President David Gillespie there speaking to Alistair Bates. Now, this song is a cover of a 1960s hit which was originally recorded by the UK pop group Unit 4+2. Martin Plaza is the name and pseudonym of Martin Murphy from Mental as Anything. From 86, Concrete and Clay. You-

0: Martin Plaza, Concrete and Clay.
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0: Let's have a little bit of comedy with Yes Minister.
4: The problem is the Prime Minister did try to suppress the chapter, didn't he?
5: I don't know, did he?
4: Well, didn't he? Don't you remember?
5: What I remember is irrelevant, Bernard. If the minutes don't say that he did, then he didn't.
4: So you want me to falsify the minutes?
5: I want nothing of the sort.

0: you, Bernard? What do you want?
1: I want to have a clear conscience.
2: A clear conscience?
1: Yes.
0: When did you acquire this taste for luxuries? Consciences are for politicians, Bernard. We are humble functionaries whose duty it is to implement the commands of our democratically elected representatives. How could we possibly be doing anything wrong if it has been commanded by those who represent the people?
1: Well, I can't accept that, Sir Humphrey. No man is an island.
0: I agree, Bernard. No man is an island entire of itself. And therefore, never send to know for whom the bell tolls. It tolls for thee, Bernard.
1: So what do you suggest, Sir Humphrey?
0: Bernard, the minutes do not record everything that was said at a meeting, do they?
1: Well, no, of course not.
0: And people change their minds during a meeting, don't they?
1: Well, yes.
0: So the actual meeting is a mass of ingredients for you to choose from.
1: Oh, like cooking?
0: Like, no, not like cooking. Better not to use that word in connection with books or minutes. You choose from a jumble of ill-digested ideas, a version which represents the Prime Minister's views as he would, on reflection, have liked them to emerge.
1: But if it's not a true record...
0: The purpose of minutes is not to record events. It is to protect people. You do not take notes if the Prime Minister says something he did not mean to say, particularly if it contradicts something he has said publicly. You try to improve on what has been said, to put it in a better order. You are tactful.
1: But how do I justify that?
0: You are his servant.
1: Oh, yes.
0: A minute is a note for the records and a statement of action, if any, that was agreed upon. Now, what happened at the meeting in question?
1: Well, the book was discussed, and the Solicitor General advised there were no legal grounds for suppressing it.
0: And did the Prime Minister accept what the Solicitor General had said?
1: Well, he accepted the fact there were no legal grounds for suppression, but...
0: He accepted the fact that there were no legal grounds for suppression. You see?
1: Oh.
0: Is that a lie?
1: No.
0: Can you write it in the minutes?
1: Yes.
0: How's your conscience?
1: Much better, thank you, sir.
3: Oh, you gotta love Yes Minister and Yes Prime Minister. Still, all those years later, the world of politics is the same. It is

0: time to count down. We are counting down the top six Eurovision winners. Remember, this has to be a Eurovision winner to make the contest. We've had number six. This is number five. And the year I'm taking you back to is 1988. The country is Switzerland. Now I'm going to butcher what this song is called. Ne partez pas sans moi. It got 137 points. It won only by a margin of one. And it's become so popular because it was by the one and only Celine Dion.
1: Number five.

0: Oh, with the big ending as well. Very 80s, though, isn't it? Very 80s. That was 1988 Celine Dion, winner of Eurovision for Switzerland. Imagine only winning by 1 point as well. Oh, that was a classic song there. Hope you enjoyed that. You're with Ivor De Silva here on 102.5 ABC Perth and across WA. And this is where I leave you for your breakfast programs now. Hope you have a great Tuesday. I'll be back tomorrow at the same time. Take care. The time, it is now 5 o'clock. Have a great one.
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5: Good morning, this is ABC News. I'm Garrett Mundy. The UK Prime Minister has again rejected calls for him to resign as leadership rivals ramp up their efforts to take his job. Here's Europe correspondent Elias Kluwer in London.
6: Sir Keir Starmer says his premiership is not over and he hopes that he'll be the UK Labour leader at the next general election. I've said

0: I don't know how many times, that I'm not going to walk away.
1: His defiance comes after several ministers resigned and dozens of MPs declared they had lost confidence in his leadership. The Mayor of Manchester, Andy Burnham, is vying to replace Sir Keir and will be contesting a by-election to enter Parliament. Mr Burnham says Labour has not been good enough and has vowed to change the party to make life in the UK more affordable.
2: Authorities in the United States have banned travellers from Ebola-stricken areas to curb the spread of a deadly outbreak that's claimed the lives of more than 100 people. North America correspondent Lauren Day has more.
3: One American missionary has tested positive to the virus and several others are believed to have been exposed in the Democratic Republic of Congo. They're among almost 400 suspected cases and 105 deaths linked to the outbreak, which the World Health Organization has declared a public health emergency of international concern. The US is suspending entry of travellers who've recently been in the DRC, Uganda or South Sudan for the next 30 days. There are currently no approved treatments or vaccines specific to the strain of the virus that's driving this outbreak, and its fatality rate is up to 50%. Lauren Day, ABC News, Washington.
2: Police in Sydney have spent the night examining a crime scene after the bodies of a woman and two children were found inside a home in the city's southwest. Police were called to a Campbelltown property last night to find the bodies of a 46-year-old woman and two children aged 4 and 12. A 47-year-old man was arrested at the scene. He's been charged with three counts of murder. Acting Superintendent Michael Moroney says all four were known to each other and the incident is being treated as suspected domestic violence.
4: It was a particularly violent crime scene. Other than that, I can't go into specifics at this time. Police have located a number of items inside the premises which would be of interest in regards to the injuries sustained to those people.
2: A Perth spear fisherman says there have been recent close calls with white sharks near Rottnest Island after a 38-year-old man died in a fatal attack last week. Stephen Mataboni was spearfishing with three friends about 1 kilometre offshore at Horseshoe Reef on Saturday morning when he was bitten. It was the first fatal attack in Western Australia since March last year when surfer Stephen Payne was killed at Wharton's Beach near Esperance. Spear fisherman Darren Aitken says there have been more interactions with white sharks in the area recently.
5: So actually recently there have been some very close calls. Two divers in the last couple of years have had fins taken off their feet by great white sharks just off our coastline.
2: A Midwest agronomist and farmer says the use of double-strength mouse baits should have been approved sooner amid plague levels of rodents in Western Australia and South Australia. The Australian Pesticides and Veterinary Medicines Authority has conditionally allowed the manufacture and sale of baits containing 50 grams per kilogram of zinc phosphide. Senior agronomist and Una farmer Belinda Eastoff says she's glad to hear that's been allowed, but it should have happened weeks ago.
6: Unfortunately, it would have been great to have it much earlier, then we could have got on top of a lot of the population. However, now we know that when we go out and bait, we will actually kill 80 to 90% of the population.
2: And the Australian Red Cross says blood is urgently needed across the country and is calling for 1,000 A and O blood type donations in WA. The organisation says the donations are needed in the next 7 days to prevent Lifeblood's stocks falling to critical levels by June. Lifeblood is expecting sustained pressure on supply in the months ahead, with cold and flu season already underway. The organisation says anyone who is eligible and healthy is encouraged to book an appointment now before winter illnesses. Tuesday's weather, showers over the Kimberley with a chance of a thunderstorm about the coast, possible showers developing about the eastern Pilbara coast by this evening, light showers likely over the Eucla coast, clearing this afternoon. Some morning fog possible over southern parts of the Southwest Land Division, southern Goldfields and Eucla. It'll be windy throughout the Pilbara and southern Kimberley. For Perth, a sunny day, possibly some fog about the hills early this morning, light winds and a forecast top of 24 degrees. Right now in the city, it's 10.5 degrees. ABC News, it's 5 past 5.
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9: Good morning. Welcome to The Breakfast Show. This is Tuesday, the 19th of May, and it's 10 degrees outside. We've got another little stretch of, what I would call reasonably warm weather for this time of year anyway, getting up to around the mid-20s. I'll bring you your weather details.

details shortly. Fair bit on the breakfast show this morning. Going to have some fun with you this hour. Pretty cool topic for music history today. Going to look at bands made up of siblings. And I reckon you will have some for me. Would you like to jump on the phone with your favourites, with your suggestions? 1300 221 0025. There have been a lot of bands with brothers and sisters. Mixtures. Bands of just brothers, just sisters, bit of both. Who can you think of? 1300 221 0025. We'll get into music history in about half an hour from now. And a little bit later on this morning, West Coast Eagles star Jake Waterman will be on the program. I will talk to him about footy and the Eagles win on the weekend, but I'll also talk to him about the health battle that changed his life. Do you remember a couple of years ago when Jake Waterman had a very serious health issue? He wants to raise awareness about the condition that he has, and he'll talk to you about what it did to his outlook on life. Jake Waterman joining you a little bit later on this morning, along with a warning about super funds and specifically changing superannuation funds. Sometimes you are put under a bit of pressure to do so. We're going to learn about some of the dodgy tactics and find out about some West Australians who could be in line for some compensation after the collapse of a couple of super funds. Stay with me. Plenty to get through on the breakfast show this morning. Let's kick it off with some music at 7 minutes past five on 102.5 ABC Perth. Good morning.

0: That's Sonia Dada. You Don't Treat Me No Good No More. You're on 102.5 ABC Perth. It's 11 past five on this Tuesday morning. I was already asking you for bands with siblings. Bradley, your first cab off the rank on the text line this morning, reminding me of the band called Birdland, which is a Perth band featuring triplets. Now, when I say remind me, because I had them in the studio. Gosh, when was that? Must have been about a year ago. Francis, Connor and Oscar. Bradley, thank you for that reminder. Birdland, I remember having them in the studio and being a little bit intrigued about the fact that these were teenage triplets who were gathering a real following online. I'd love to check in with them and see how they're doing. Bradley, you might have a bit more info for me. Coming up in just a sec, your statewide weather.
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0: All right, taking a look around WA today, and in the metro area, it is going to be a sunny day. It's looking pretty beautiful. 24 degrees is the forecast top. We are sitting on 10 degrees outside at the moment. Up to Kununurra, a shower or two and a top of 27 today with a current temperature of 22. Broome, looking at a shower or two and a maximum of 29 degrees. It's currently 21. Port Hedland, sunny for you but becoming windy with a maximum of 31 degrees. Right now it's 21. Karratha, also sunny but windy. 29 the forecast top. It's 19 degrees at the moment. Carnarvon, looking at a sunny day with a top of 30 degrees. It's currently 16. Meekatharra, sunny and a top of 25 with a current temperature of 12. Sunshine for Geraldton, 28 degrees the forecast top. 12 degrees at the moment. Kalgoorlie-Boulder, also sunshine, a maximum of 23 and a current temperature of 8. Now in Bunbury, it's going to be a sunny day, but there's some morning fog on the forecast, so do take care. 21 degrees the maximum, 7 degrees at the moment. Narrogin, just 2 degrees at the moment. Going to be a beautiful day though, sunny and 22 the top. Albany, mostly sunny and 21 degrees today with a current temp of 7. And in Esperance, you've also got some morning fog clearing to a mostly sunny day, maximum of 21 degrees, and it's currently sitting on 8. All right, Jess Lingard will join you a little later on this hour with a statewide forecast and a bit more info for you. I'm going to get back to the music. I'm just having a little glance over at that text line. Please keep your suggestions coming through for bands with siblings. And I'll just give you a heads up. We got onto this as a little theme today because Split Enz are coming to town later this week and just thought, the Finn Brothers and so many bands with siblings in them. Hit me with your best. You can give me a call, 1300 22 1025. This is Aha at 14 past five.

0: Take on me, that's AHA on 102.5 ABC Perth, where it's 17 after 5. I'll get into some of the stories making news for you in just a sec.
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0: Yes, that program starts tonight, and Sean McAuliffe is on The Breakfast Show this morning. You will hear from him after 6 o'clock to talk to you about this show all about Australia's addiction with gambling.
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0: Health groups want the government to reject calls to reduce the excise on tobacco as a parliamentary inquiry examines the booming trade of illegal cigarettes and vapes. A group of 15 health organisations, including the Cancer Council and the Heart Foundation, as well as health experts and researchers, have accused the industry of trying to reshape public debate to push for major cuts to the government excise. Here's ABC political reporter Stephanie Boris.
7: Well, there's about 66 Australians that die every day from a tobacco-related illness. So the government has been looking and trying to implement measures to reduce the amount of people smoking. And one of them has been the tobacco excise, which means it's more expensive to buy cigarettes. But what's that has resulted in is this boom of the illicit trade of tobacco products. To give you an idea of the costing, if you buy a legal packet of cigarettes, it's around $37, but an illegal packet is anywhere, it could be as cheap as $15. In Australia now, about half of the tobacco products consumed are illegal. So this is helping criminal gangs, it's boosting their profits. We're seeing arson attacks, violent crimes as a result. And this parliamentary inquiry is sort of looking into the illicit trade in general, how big it's got, what law enforcement is trying to do to combat that, the health messaging around it too, and of course the fact that with this boom in the illegal trade, it's actually reducing the amount of money that the federal government is able to collect as a result of the tobacco excise. And just recently, Philip Morris, which of course supplies legal tobacco, appeared before the inquiry, but we weren't told about it. They gave evidence in private, their names were redacted. The committee never explained in full exactly why.

0: have seen the transcripts now, and they were pushing for the tobacco excise to be cut, arguing that it would make a more level playing field for those that are buying cigarettes legally. But they didn't explain exactly how that would reduce the number of people smoking. So as a result of what they've said, the health experts are very much pushing for no cut to the excise. They say that that wouldn't be a good idea. The federal government, for what it's worth, is not looking at that option, but health experts are concerned that there is a push from tobacco companies. What's more, just to give you an idea of how big the illicit trade is at the moment, federal police yesterday said they've run out of storage to store all the illicit tobacco they've seized, and this is costing them a lot of money, not just to store, but then to destroy the products.
1: Stephanie Boris there, reporting from Canberra. Well, it's pretty dry here in the west, but southeast Queensland has copped record rainfall, leading to flooding in parts of the Gold Coast. Multiple flood rescues have been carried out across the region. And here's ABC reporter Will Murray with the latest.
2: Heavy rain fell right across the region all day yesterday as this huge band of rain passed over southeast Queensland. We saw more than 200 millimetres fall across the Springbrook National Park in the Gold Coast hinterland and around 120 millimetres in the city of the Gold Coast itself. Now that's led to minor to moderate flood warnings at the Pimpama, Coomera and Narang rivers and some localised flash flooding. Yesterday the SES were called to more than 100 calls for assistance across the Gold Coast local government area, mostly to help with protection against inundation into people's homes through tarping and sandbagging. We've also learnt that there were 10 swift water rescues, mostly in the Gold Coast hinterland. All those involved are now safe. Perhaps most concerningly, we also learned that 50 students and teachers were rescued from Mount Barney in the scenic rim area yesterday when they became trapped on the wrong side of a creek. They are also all now safe, but didn't get home till around 11 p.m. last night. So a pretty scary experience for those involved. Now, Brisbane, here in Brisbane, and Logan were not immune from the rain either, or not to the same degree as they experienced on the Gold Coast. We had more than 60 calls for assistance here in Brisbane to the SES, and around 100 more between the Logan and Redland LGAs. Thankfully, the rain has now eased. The SES will be very thankful for that. They were thinking that storm season was now over in southeast Queensland. Much more settled conditions this morning, and the rainfall comparatively light.
1: That's some good news. Will Murray there on the Gold Coast at 23 past five. Let's go to the US, where President Donald Trump says he's called off planned military attacks on Iran scheduled for tomorrow. ABC North America correspondent Lauren Day has been following the story.
3: Donald Trump says that these military attacks were scheduled for tomorrow, but that he's called them off at the request of Gulf leaders. He said in a post on Truth Social that he was asked by the Emir of Qatar, the Crown Prince of Saudi Arabia and the President of the United Arab Emirates to hold off because serious negotiations are now taking place. He said that those leaders believe that a deal is close and that it would include no nuclear weapons for Iran, which of course is one of those sticking points that have been throughout these negotiations and the thing that Donald Trump has really wanted to achieve throughout. Now, he said that he's instructed his US military leaders not to carry out what he said were these planned attacks, but he also said that he's further instructed them to be prepared to go forward with a large full-scale attack on Iran at a moment's notice in the event that an acceptable deal is not reached. Now, it's really hard to know what to take from all of this. We have seen throughout this war, Donald Trump has used social media a number of times to threaten military action if he didn't get a deal. Another interesting thing to note is that his Secretary of Defense, or Secretary of War, as he likes to call himself, Pete Hegseth, is actually in Kentucky at the moment, campaigning at a local Republican primary, which is an interesting place for a Secretary of War during wartime generally, but would be particularly unusual, I think, at a time of large-scale imminent attacks. We have also heard, though, today that Donald Trump, according to Axios, had been scheduled to hold a Situation Room meeting with his national security advisers tomorrow, where they were scheduled to discuss possible military action in Iran. So it's hard to know what to make of all of this, but for now, that really fragile ceasefire is holding.
1: Lauren Day reporting there from Washington, D.C. It is 25 past five. They are some of the stories making news on this Tuesday, the 19th of May.
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1: Now, as I mentioned today, for music history coming up just after 5:30, I'll take a look at siblings in bands. And I am getting a bunch on the text line this morning. I will get to some of your suggestions. If you'd like to give me a call, though, 1300 22 1025, I can play some snippets of your favourite sibling bands, and we'll get into music history shortly. 1300 22 1025. In the meantime, this is Olivia Dean, So Easy to Fall in Love.

0: me.
1: So easy to fall in love with Olivia Dean on 102.5 ABC Perth. 28 past five. She's an English singer. She's a solo performer. But for music history today, we're going to look at some of the very well-known sibling bands. This is kind of in honour of Split Enz, who are performing in Perth later this week. Sue, good morning.
2: Morning, Mark. How are you?
1: I'm well, thank you. You got a couple of suggestions for me?
2: I do. So we can start with The Waves, Donna and Vicky.
1: We can start with The Waves. Let's do that. Hold it right there.

0: Waifs and Lighthouse. Yeah, Albany's own, Sue.
1: I know. How good are they, hey? Yeah,
0: they are very good. We should be playing more Waifs. I'm going to get some more Waifs ready to go on the breakfast show. What do you reckon?
1: I think we should.
0: Thank you. Who else you got for me?
1: Teskey Brothers.
0: Yeah, okay. So they really are brothers. I don't know much about them.
1: Josh and Sam Teskey. Oh, they're from Melbourne.
0: You're all over it.
1: All right. They're great. Hold me now. Got to play it, mate.
0: I've got to find that. All right. I haven't got that one ready to go. I can only do so much, Sue.
1: Okay. So it is early.
0: You're going to keep going?
1: Pigram Brothers.
0: Who?
1: The Pigram Brothers.
0: Yeah. From WA again. I love it.
1: Absolutely. So, yeah, and then let's not forget INXS.
0: Oh, yeah. Well done. The Farris Brothers, who, again, started right here in Perth.
1: Absolutely.

0: absolutely.
1: There you go. Look, Sue, we need to recruit you for our music segment. You're right across it.
0: I need a life, Mark.
1: No, some might say that, Sue, but I reckon, you know, if you're into music like that, that is a life. That is a life. Thank you for listening in. Thank you for phoning in.
0: No worries.
1: All right. Cheers. Catch you, Sue, there with her suggestions. Some good ones, too, because she's kept it pretty local. Siblings in bands, 1300 221 0025. It is 5:30. Here is Garrett Mundy. Have you got it? You'd have siblings?
2: I do.
1: Have you got him? Well, get him in the corporation. Get him in the band.
2: I don't think so. AC/DC?
1: Yeah, they're on the list.
2: They're on the list?
1: They're on the list.
2: I think you've mentioned all the ones I would have thought of. The Allman Brothers? Allman Brothers Band?
1: Oh, no, I didn't have them.
2: You're going back a bit. Greg and Dwayne.
1: Oh, okay.
2: A local one. Yeah. A local one. They're young. 12 Parsecs Band.
1: 12 Parsecs? Parsecs.
2: Parsecs is a space... distance of measurement or something like that.
1: You're very quiet this morning, Garrett.
2: I'm sorry.
1: Bumping up your microphone as much no,
2: that's
1: as I
2: just,
1: can.
2: That's just me. 12 Parsecs Band. They're only kids. They're teenagers, but they've been rocking it on social media and at local gigs for a while.
1: Oh, look at you. Right across it.
2: Oh, it's just one that came to mind. That's all.
1: All right. All right. What's in the news headlines?
2: In the news this morning, Mark, the US President Donald Trump says he had a military attack on Iran scheduled for tomorrow, but will now hold off at the request of Gulf state leaders. In a post on Truth Social, President Trump says he was asked by the Emir of Qatar, the Crown Prince of Saudi Arabia, and the President of the United Arab Emirates to hold off because serious negotiations are now taking place. He says those leaders believe a deal will be made which will include no nuclear weapons for Iran. A man has been charged with 3 counts of domestic violence murder after the discovery of the bodies of a woman and 2 boys at a property in Campbelltown in Sydney's southwest. The 47-year-old was arrested at the home after police were called to the property last night. The deceased include a 46-year-old woman and boys aged 4 and 12. And the Australian Red Cross says blood is urgently needed across the country and is calling for 1,000 A and O blood type donations in WA. The organisation says the donations are needed in the next 7 days to prevent Lifeblood's stocks falling to critical levels by June. Lifeblood is expecting sustained pressure on supply in the months ahead, with cold and flu season already underway. I think I might arrange to give blood later this week.
1: Oh, good for you.
2: I'm healthy. I don't have any current, I'm not under the weather, any allergies or any allergies, so I might try and do that on Friday.
1: Probably a good idea. Garrett, thank you. I'm going to keep rolling into some of these siblings in music. In fact, I'm probably stealing the thunder a little bit of Bryn Evans, who's standing by. He's our music historian today. He is a songwriter and music composer. He's been looking at sibling bands, and you are jumping on the text line with a whole lot of suggestions. Yes, the Angel.

Every time I play that, I just go, oh, I hope that's the right version. Yes, thank you for that suggestion. The Brewster Brothers, of course. They've got, well, there's Brewster Sons in the band these days. They're keeping the family legacy going. I think Stefano said AC/DC, didn't he? Yes, I think that's on the list. AC/DC, The Angels, AC/DC, of course, the Young Brothers. There's so many. Oasis, yes, good suggestion. Van Halen. Oh, yeah, I don't mind. This is a suggestion. The Irish group, brothers and sisters and a brother, I think, The Corrs.

0: Someone will correct me if I'm wrong. Three sisters, one brother. Bradley suggested that one. Thank you for that. There's loads coming through. I'll tell you what, I'll leave it to Bryn Evans, who's coming up in just a few minutes to tell you some more. We'll go through the decades with some of the great sibling bands.
1: Nadia Mitsopoulos.
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0: Yes, Nadia's big morning tea coming up on Thursday. If you'd like to send through that word teacup to our text line, you can get a little link to register and come along. It's 25 to 6 on 102.5 ABC Perth.

0: That's the Style Council and Shout to the Top on 102.5 ABC Perth. It's 22 minutes to 6. It's Tuesday morning and I'm about to get into music history. I feel like I've been talking about this for half an hour, but I'm fascinated to see some of the suggestions you're sending through for siblings in bands. Let's go to Kingsley. Hello, Peter.
1: Hey, Mark. How are you?
0: Yeah, well, thank you. What's your suggestion?
1: Well, my all-time favourite band and a Perth local band, the Triffids, your late great David McComb and his brother Robert.
0: Yeah, great suggestion. So your all-time favourite band, hey?
1: Absolutely, yep.
0: Tell me why.
1: Just wonderful. Oh, just the sound, the sort of the local connection, and just Dave's voice and his songwriting, just amazing lyrics and just a terrific band.
0: Beautifully said. Peter, where were you a couple of months ago? I hope you were tuning in. You are aware, aren't you, that Wide Open Road was the first song we played when we flicked to FM?
1: I did, yes. Yep. I heard that. I was there for that.
0: Oh, lovely, lovely. All right, well, here's a little reminder. It's a

0: Wide Open Road from the Triffids. Yeah, thanks so much, Pete, for that suggestion. That was the first song we played when we made the switch to 102.5 on the FM band a couple of months ago, as voted by you. You wanted local, you wanted that song, and that was it. And as Peter just said there, David McComb, who passed away in 1999, and his brother Robert, part of that band. Alzie McDonald was there for the big broadcast as we flicked the switch to FM and was pretty chuffed that we played their song as the first. So there you go, some of the siblings, and we haven't even got started yet. Let's do music history.
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0: Yeah, keep your suggestions coming through. 1300 22 1025. This all started really because Split Enz are playing. It's their first tour in nearly 20 years. They're playing at Perth Arena this Friday night. So I've been talking about bands with siblings in them. And our music historian today, songwriter and music composer Bryn Evans. Good morning.
3: Good morning, Mark.
0: Well, now Split Enz are still going strong. Well, they had years of not touring. Now they're touring again. The Finn Brothers, or the Fun Brothers.
3: Yeah, they're doing really, really, really well. They're going to be in Perth this week.
0: Yep, Friday night. So it's a great idea because I'm just looking at a bit of a list here and I think we've got something for everyone. There are so many bands with siblings and I look forward to lots of listener suggestions as well. But now, what about you? You've got three brothers, don't you? You could have formed a band.
3: Well, look, I should make this disclaimer right at the start. I have three brothers, that's correct. I love them. But the thought of being in a band with my three brothers just
4: sends chills down my spine. Okay. Could not do it.
0: Well, I've got three sisters, so I can say the same thing. I can't imagine. What would you be called, though?
3: Well, given how we used to argue and treat each other, we'd like have to be the passive-aggressive quartet. Like, we're nothing like the Oasis brothers. There'd be no fisticuffs, that sort of stuff. We shouldn't talk to each other for the whole length of the tour if we were annoyed at each other. I imagine that's how it would go.
0: Fair enough. All right. Well, listen, there are so many from all over the world. Let's start with maybe sort of Australia/New Zealand acts.
3: Of course. Besides Split Enz, we have one of Perth's most famous musical exports in excess, Andrew Farris, John Farris, Tim Farris. We have the Young Brothers in AC/DC, the Bee Gees, the one that I love the most, which is the Cockroaches, Paul Anthony and John Field, who then went on to become the Wiggles. You have the Angels, you have Evermore, which is one of my favorite early 2000 bands, and you have Angus and Julia Stone. And given we're talking about touring with your family, this song seems apt.

0: Yeah, take you for a ride on a big jet plane, Angus and Julia Stone. So, siblings, Bryn, what do you reckon? Do you reckon a lot of these families just have musical genes in the family, or do you think one sibling gets roped in? How does this happen so often?
1: I think it is the latter. I think with bands I've been in, it's when you need a drummer or a bass player, it's much easier to ask your brother or sister to go, hey, can you just come play drums with us? Or when you start out songwriting, you're pretty vulnerable. It's a very vulnerable state. And it's much easier to go to your sibling and say, hey, what do you think of this? Because you're used to them criticizing you anyway, because, you know, they're siblings. So it just makes it much, much easier, I think. And also parents would be going, hey, they're not fighting with each other. They're actually getting along well. We should encourage this band stuff.
0: The kids are getting on nicely while they're playing together in a band. Well, I reckon there's a little bit of the former as well. There's a little bit of, you know, some families have just got a whole lot of talent in some area, whether that's sport or the arts or something. And there are a lot of very talented families. So let's go through the generations a bit. We could go right back to the 60s, can't we?
1: We do. We have a number of bands from the 60s. Obviously, we have the Everly Brothers, then the Beach Boys, you know, Brian Dennis and Carl Wilson in it, the Kinks, Sad Ray and David Davis, Creedence Clearwater Revival, John Tom Fogerty, and then you've got 80s rock and metal bands, Dire Straits, had Mark and David Knopfler, Van Halen, Eddie and Alex Van Halen. I mean, I guess you could probably, that's only one name the band could have, there's two brothers and like that. Then you had 90s indie bands, Noel and Liam Gallagher and Oasis, you famously just fight all the time. And then you have boy bands, which obviously clearly one of my favorites, Jordan and Jonathan Knight from New Kids on a Block, Mac and Luke Gross from Bros, which has had that When Will I Be Famous song from the 80s. You had the Jackson 5, and last but not least, the Three Brothers in Hanson, which I only mentioned last because I really wanted to play this song.

0: Oh, why did you do that to us, Bryn? Why did you do that to us? Bryn Evans with you for Music History on 102.5 ABC Perth. We're talking Siblings. Bop, wasn't it, from Hanson?
1: No, oh, there's a fantastic number. Like, we obviously have the Australian band, the Veronicas, the Bengals had Vicky and Debbie Peterson in it, Vika and Linda Ball, Haim, who one of our Swiss favourite bands, the Dixie Chicks, Wilson Phillips, had Wendy and Carrie Wilson, who were the daughters of Beach Boys. But it's like the whole family thing is this, they were kind of going to always be stuck in a band with their siblings. You have Anne and Nancy Wilson from Heart, and I've decided we'll play this song because being in a family band, this song kind of works. It probably is the feeling. Close your

0: I told you, there's something for everyone this morning. The Bengals and Eternal Flame, Bryn.
1: I thought that might have been a bit more of a dad joke leading into that. That's fine.
0: All right, let's round it out then with Split Enz, where we started this conversation.
2: Look, they were a little different. So they didn't start as a sibling band. They started in 72 with Tim Finn and Paul Rudd, and Neil Finn didn't join until three albums in

If you are going along to Perth Arena on Friday night, I have no doubt you will hear them play that song. 6 months in a Leaky Boat from Split Enz, who are playing in Perth for the first time in a very long time this Friday. And it got us talking about siblings in bands for music history today. Thank you for lighting up my text line. A bunch of these we just did cover off in that chat. There's a few new ones, though. Vicar and Linda Bull. Have the Carpenters been mentioned? No, they have not, so let's mention them. Yeah, Bee Gees, lots of votes for the Bee Gees. We gave them a shout out. Shepherd, which is the band, they had some members from Kalgoorlie, or they certainly spent time in Kalgoorlie. The Rubens, Birdland. Yeah, we mentioned Birdland. The Triplets from Perth, the Teenage Boys. And this one, I'm going to give a shout out to this one because this is not one I've heard of, and I love this message. It says, I was a massive fan of Five Star in the 80s, name withheld for embarrassment reasons. So I just went looking to find out who the heck was Five Star. Never heard of them. Here we go. Five Star, British pop group formed in 1983, comprising siblings Stedman, Lorraine, Denise, Doris and Delroy Pearson. Okay. They had a whole bunch of top 40 hits, apparently, including this.

0: They can't even put their name to that because they're too embarrassed. I would love to know who that message is from. That was a song called Rain or Shine. 5 Star, never heard of them. Nah, that's probably enough of that, don't you think? That rounds out our music history for this Tuesday morning.
1: Josh Tracy from the Fremantle Dockers. I'll take you inside the club ahead of this week's game, only on ABC Perth Breakfast, 102.5 ABC Perth, Thursday after 7.
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0: Jessica Lingard, good morning. You're about the only person I know who was probably enjoying a bit of an 80s cheesy pop mix there.
3: Well, I thought when you said 5 Star, I thought she just sent 5 asterisks, like she'd censored the name of the band because she was too embarrassed. I assume it was a she, sorry.
0: Well, I was just going to say, how do you know it was a she? But no, yeah.
3: They have just censored themselves because they were too embarrassed to even say the band name.
0: Well, there were 5 siblings in the band, hence 5 Star.
3: Okay, oh, it makes sense.
0: What a great idea all that was. I just never quite made it into my playlist. All right, Jess, how are we looking on the weather front?
3: Alrighty, so starting up in the north today, we do actually have some weather there to talk about. We've got this cloud band that's been with the Kimberley region for a few days now, still providing some showers and some offshore thunderstorms across mainly the western coastline of the Kimberley, but also seeing a couple of little showers pushing through the more inland areas. Now, not a heavily populated region for rain gauges up in the Kimberley, so the gauges that we do have all only picked up about a millimetre, but definitely a lot more rainfall has fallen outside of the gauges. You can tell just by looking at the radar. Those showers are sort of clearing for the more inland areas as a southeasterly surge pushes up some dry air into the Kimberley and contracts those showers to the coastline. That southeasterly surge is going to crash into another air mass off the coast of the Pilbara, creating a bit of a convergence zone. So it's where two air masses converge and basically force each other to rise and create showers and thunderstorms. And as that southeasterly surge eases starting tomorrow, we do see that band of showers moving closer to the Pilbara coastline. So a couple of showers on the forecast for places like Karratha and Port Hedland along the coastal Pilbara for tomorrow, and then potentially pushing further inland on Thursday, resulting in quite a bit of rainfall for the Pilbara coastline. So a bit of out of season rainfall for the northern parts. Please take care if you are travelling or moving through the region at the moment. Not typical to see rainfall like this, so if you are going on any secondary roads, you keep an eye out for conditions there. In the south of the state, all fine and clear at the moment with that ridge of high pressure. We do have some fog throughout the southwest and the southern districts, so please take care if you're commuting this morning and encountering any of that fog. Give the sunshine a few hours to work its magic there, but otherwise staying fine and clear until our next cold front approaches. That'll be moving through the Southwest Land Division on Thursday, bringing a couple of millimetres to the metro area, but the heaviest falls will be around that sort of yelling up to Albany coastline, where we could be looking at 5 to 15 millimetres. We may see a few drops pushing inland towards the Great Southern on Thursday, 1 to 3 millimetres for places like Narrogin, Lake Grace and even Hopetoun. Today, though, starting in the north, some fairly mild temperatures underneath that cloud cover. Derby today, a shower or two and 27 degrees. It'll be a windy day for Karratha with a sunny top of 29 degrees. The feels like temperature will be a few degrees cooler, though. Kalbarri today, sunny and 30 degrees. It'll be a sunny day in Kalgoorlie Boulder, 23 degrees. Albany, mostly sunny and 21. Margaret River, mostly sunny and 21 as well. And across the metro area, a run of sunshine symbols, a top of 24 degrees in the city, 23 degrees if you're in Mandurah today.
0: Jess, I know you're doing a wonderful job for us here in the West, as you always do. Have you had a little eye on the Gold Coast and that area? Torrential, like record rainfall, flooding. I was just seeing some of the pictures on the news this morning thinking, oh my goodness, it's so dry over here in the West.
3: I know, it absolutely is. So this is actually part of this cloud band. So it starts in the Kimberley, stretches across the territory, and then it was down through more sort of central parts of Queensland and into New South Wales yesterday, but it's shifted further east and there is just a wall of showers from Victoria all the way up to Brisbane, all the way up the eastern coastline. So look, I mean, share it around, guys.
0: Yeah, we'll have a bit, thanks. Yeah. Well, I'm glad you said there's a bit of rain up north and we're getting a little bit. It's not getting to where it needs to go.
3: It's not, unfortunately.
0: No. All right, Jess, thanks for the update. Chat to you at 7:30.
3: Thank you.
0: Jessica Lingard there at the Bureau. All right, pretty clear skies for a lot of us today. Now, I'm just looking over at the text line again because there's so many suggestions of these sibling bands and a whole lot I didn't know. I mean, there's lots for the main ones, Bee Gees and AC/DC and all those ones that I've kind of mentioned, even the Waves. We did chat about them earlier, but I'm always interested in the little random ones that I've never heard of. Beck from Kingsley says Tall Poppies, twin sisters from Corrine who are now living in London. Beck, never heard of them. I'll give them a look. I'll look it up. Madeline says have a listen to the Staves, three sisters from England, beautiful harmonies. If you're jotting this down, playing along at home, I'll have a little search for some of these. Thanks for the suggestions. All right, coming up to the 6 o'clock news now. After six, Sean McAuliffe is going to join you for a chat. He's got a new show on our screens tonight. I'm very interested in this because it's all about Australia's addiction to gambling. And I, you know, am not afraid of making my thoughts known on all the sports betting that we get bombarded with these days, all the advertising. Sean McAuliffe is going to have a chat with us about what he's discovered in a new show called Going for Broke. Jake Waterman from the Eagles will be on the show a little later on this morning. And looks like we're getting an update through on that stolen bike from a boy in our southern suburbs. Stay listening for an update. It's 6 o'clock.
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5: This is ABC News. Good morning. I'm Garrett Mundy. The US President Donald Trump says he's called off planned military attacks on Iran scheduled for tomorrow at the request of Gulf state leaders. Here's North America correspondent Lauren Day.
6: In a post on Truth Social, the president says he was asked by the Emir of Qatar, the Crown Prince of Saudi Arabia and the President of the United Arab Emirates to hold off on planned strikes because serious negotiations are now taking place. He says those leaders believe a deal will be made which will include no nuclear weapons for Iran. Donald Trump says he's instructed US military leaders not to carry out what he described as scheduled military attacks on Iran. Axios had been reporting that the president was expected to hold a Situation Room meeting tomorrow with his top national security advisers to discuss the options for military actions regarding Iran.
5: The organisers of a flotilla of aid ships trying to break Israel's maritime blockade of Gaza are accusing the country of piracy after it intercepted some of its activists at sea. Here's Middle East correspondent Matthew Doran.
7: It's the second interception operation in just over a fortnight, with around 30 of the more than 50 ships either stopped by the Israeli Navy or losing contact with supporters by late Monday afternoon local time in waters off the coast of Cyprus. Israel says none of the ships are carrying aid, accusing the activists of being provocateurs doing Hamas's bidding. 11 Australians are among the crew members. The Global Samud Flotilla is condemning Israel's actions, saying it's illegally seized and detained ships and individuals in international waters and is further enforcing an inhumane policy against Palestinians in Gaza. Matthew Doran, ABC News, Jerusalem.
5: The death toll in the latest conflict between Israel and Hezbollah in Lebanon has surpassed 3,000 people. Lebanon's health ministry says the toll includes almost 300 women and 211 children. Fighting broke out when Hezbollah began firing at Israel 2 days after the US and Israel attacked Iran. Israel has since invaded southern Lebanon and bombarded the capital Beirut and other areas, saying it's targeting Hezbollah efforts to rearm. A man will face court in Sydney today, charged with murdering a woman and two boys. Murray Olds reports.
8: Police say the bodies of three people were found just before 8 o'clock last night after officers were called to a home on Raymond Avenue at Campbelltown in southwest Sydney. Police say the deceased included a 46-year-old woman and two boys aged 12 and 4. A 47-year-old man was found at the scene. He was arrested and taken to Campbelltown Police Station for questioning. He was charged early this morning with three counts of domestic violence murder. He was refused bail and will appear in Campbelltown local court today.
5: A Kimberley Aboriginal community leader says the closure of more regional courtrooms in WA will further disadvantage remote residents. Balgo residents have already spent almost 2 years travelling an eight-hour round trip to Halls Creek for court after local sittings were suspended over safety concerns. From June, Halls Creek will be among more than 20 regional and remote court locations closed for 3 months because of a lack of police security. Mick Hickey says some residents now may now face an 11-hour one-way drive to Kununurra to attend court.
9: It has a big impact here because a lot of community members can't get out of Balgo to get into Halls Creek or Kununurra for their court dates because they don't have vehicles. So they miss their court date, then they have a warrant against them, or sometimes they can be arrested for having turned up the court.
5: Aboriginal Family Legal Service Chief Executive Karina Martin says the decision to shutter a number of remote and regional courts is a disgrace.
10: It'll affect Aboriginal people, and, you know, any decisions that's made by government generally affects a lot of Aboriginal people, and they're already facing significant barriers to justice. By having these courts closed will just increase that.
5: Fire crews are patrolling the site of a structure fire in Perth's north, which caused road closures and a smoke alert for nearby residents. Reports were received of a fire at a residence on Rupara Circle around 4:30 yesterday afternoon. All roads have been reopened, but DFES says there may still be heavy smoke over Marmion Avenue. A smoke alert remains in place for the area around Rupara Circle, and residents are being urged to stay indoors. Western Australia's weather: showers today over the Kimberley with a chance of a thunderstorm about the Kimberley coast. Possible showers developing about the eastern Pilbara coast by this evening. Some morning fog likely over southern parts of the southwest land division, southern goldfields and Eucla. Windy throughout the Pilbara, southern Kimberley, north and central interior, as well as the northern Gascoyne. Sunny in Perth, possible fog about the hills early this morning, light winds throughout the day. A forecast top of 24 degrees. Right now in the city it is 9.8 degrees. ABC News, it's 6:05.
11: 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Traffic.
0: Let's get a first check of the roads on this Tuesday morning. Declan is at Main Roads for us. G'day Declan, what's happening?
12: Good morning, Mark. We're looking good. We're incident-free, so just taking a look at the freeways. Mitchell Freeway southbound, slow at Erindale Road, while the Quinan Freeway northbound, just on and off busy from Mortimer Road to Anchortail Road, and then a bit further up at Berrigan Drive as well. No delays on the Grand Farmer Freeway, and the Northbridge Tunnel is moving well in both directions. The Tonkin Highway is flowing, while Roe Highway pretty heavy northbound from Nicholson Road to Kenwick Link. Drive safely, and that's the latest from Main Roads.
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0: Good morning to you. 6:06 on this Tuesday morning, the 19th of May. And you might have heard a little snippet there from Sean McAuliffe. He is going to join you on The Breakfast Show in the next 10 minutes to talk about this new show that starts tonight, Going for Broke. I'm interested in this because it's about gambling. We have an obsession with gambling in this country. And Sean McAuliffe, well, he's a pretty funny bloke normally, tackling a serious subject. I'm very interested to hear his take on our obsession with gambling. I'll chat to Sean McAuliffe in the next 10 minutes right here on The Breakfast Show on 102.5 ABC Perth. Got some big names on the show this morning. Eagles star Jake Waterman will join you after 7 o'clock this morning. He's going to open up about that health battle that changed his life. He's got some warnings he wants to give on what is an awareness day today. So Jake Waterman coming up after 7 o'clock. Also some warnings for you about super funds and some of the dodgy practices to try to get you to change funds. There's some info I want to pass on to you this morning, because not just those warnings and the things you need to be on the lookout for, but there's it turns out there's a whole bunch of people based here in Perth who could qualify for compensation after the collapse of a couple of super funds, and you might not even be aware that you are eligible for compensation. So I'll find out what all that is about. And minute to win it today, I've got those tickets to give away that I would love to give away to you to play Minute to Win It just before 7 o'clock. 1-300-22-1025 is the number to call. What have we got? A score of 7 to beat. So if you want to see the Book of Mormon, which is one of the biggest and best musicals going around, round, stand by for your chance to win through Minute to Win It, which is coming up a little later on this hour.
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0: At 8 minutes past six, you've probably been hearing about this mouse plague in WA. It gives me the heebie-jeebies a bit to think about these mice running around everywhere. Well, Australia's chemical regulator has now approved an emergency permit for farmers to spread

0: double strength mouse baits on grain paddocks in parts of WA and South Australia. It comes as those regional communities battle what some say is one of the worst mouse plagues they've seen. ABC reporter Joanna Prendergast has more.
1: These small grains of poisoned wheat offer hope in the face of a big problem.
2: You can just see the amount of holes, and they're like a rabbit warren, some of them. They're just holes everywhere, and they've pulled a huge amount of dirt out of the ground, so it's amazing how much dirt a little animal can move.
1: For months, millions of mice have destroyed grain paddocks and invaded towns across parts of Western Australia and South Australia. Farmers have appealed for help, and now, after weeks of waiting, the National Chemical Regulator has approved an emergency application for double-strength baits.
2: I think you'd be more confident spreading it, because one seed's one death.
1: Homes and businesses are also inundated as mice move from grain paddocks into towns. At Northampton in WA's Midwest, bait and trap retailers can't keep up with demand.
3: If I'm not ordering 100 mouse traps, then there's something wrong. And then the same with the rat sack, we're ordering the same amount as well. Yeah, it's just crazy.
1: Erica Brown is one of many on the shop wait list for more traps. Living with mice is taking its toll.
4: It's disgusting. It stinks. It's filthy. It's horrible. It's, yeah, it's foul.
5: The state government's also going to provide a funding support for councils in relation to baits as well, and that's something that the Minister for Agriculture, Jackie Jarvis, is very much working on.
1: Farmers will need to complete training before they can buy the bait. They're also hoping for cold weather to finally control the mice.
0: Yes, that would be good, wouldn't it? Joanna Prendergast with that report at 10 past six.
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0: Well, when it comes to Aussie singing stars, they don't get much bigger than Kylie Minogue. We've all been sort of basking in the Delta Goodrum glory over the past week or two with her performance at Eurovision on the weekend. Well, don't forget little old Kylie Minogue. She has been entertaining us for the best part of 40 years. Do you know, it's next year will be the 40th anniversary of her first single, Locomotion, when that came out. She was still on Neighbours in 1987 when that came out. And hasn't she just gone on to, I think it's fair to say global domination? There is a big Netflix documentary that's going to hit our screens tomorrow. Now, Kylie Minogue has been speaking to News Breakfast on ABC TV this morning. Wanted to bring you a snippet because she was asked about her relationship with NXS frontman Michael Hutchence back in the 90s.
8: Well, we all know what an amazing person he was, but for me, I was 21 years old when we met and when we started dating. He taught me about looking for and appreciating more in life and the finer things in life. Like, he's quite Epicurean, so well-versed. He was like a Byron, you know. He was that kind of type, also a rock star, also funny, also just a good human. I mean, I talk in the documentary about him teaching me that it's okay to be still, like, you know, I was doing cartwheels and all sorts. I still have a glow talking about him. I hate being boxed in. I became frustrated.
9: Seeing your progression as an artist through the doco was incredible, but I have to ask you about another Aussie artist, Nick Cave. I adored watching him talk about you.
8: I mean, me too. I just couldn't believe he nailed it and was so generous, so profound, so

0: Oh, Nick.
1: And he had an influence on you too, right?
0: Yeah, and I think it's beautifully portrayed in the documentary in a way that, and I say it, that it was like a little love, you know? It's not a romantic love, but, you know, similar to Michael, someone that just saw something else in me, and knowing that he's there and knowing that I could call him for advice is amazing.
2: Oh, Kylie Minogue, just a little snippet there about some of the people who influenced her, speaking about Nick Cave and Michael Hutchence. Gee whiz, the people who have influenced her have done all right. She's done all right. 40 years in showbiz. Kylie Minogue, the Netflix doco, comes out tomorrow. Should be an interesting watch. It's 13 past 6 on 102.5 ABC Perth. I probably should play a little Kylie track just to get us up and moving on a Tuesday morning. This is one of her biggest hits. Came out just in time for the Sydney Olympics.

0: Kylie Minogue with one of her biggest hits, Spinning Around, on 102.5 ABC Perth. I was giving that a bit of a spin because we're talking about the Netflix documentary that comes out tomorrow, going through the life of Kylie Minogue and 40 years in music. She has had an incredible career. It is 16 past six. Oh, talking of incredible careers, Sean McAuliffe is back with a new documentary series digging into Australia's gambling addiction. We'll talk to him next.
1: Josh Tracy from the Fremantle Dockers. I'll take you inside the club ahead of this week's game, only on ABC Perth Breakfast, 102.5 ABC Perth, Thursday after 7.
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0: Heading for a sunny day today, a top of 24 degrees. Well,

0: Australia has a gambling problem. We are the biggest losers when it comes to gambling addiction. I have told you my feelings about this, especially sports betting and the constant advertising of it. Well, comedian Sean McAuliffe is back on our screens tonight, investigating how deep our love for a punt actually goes and what the implications are.
1: I'm travelling around Australia to find out why on earth we are the biggest gamblers on earth. We've gone from the occasional flutter to a tsunami of betting.
2: Totally crippled my life.
1: Is gambling something we can control?
3: We have an industry that is just running riot.
1: Or are the odds already stacked against the next generation?
0: It's called Going for Broke. It airs tonight, well, the first episode does, and Sean McAuliffe is with me now. Hello, Sean.
4: Gibbo, hello. Very nice to see you and hear you.
0: Nice to hear your voice in my ear. Gambling is such a big problem, isn't it? It's such an issue.
4: It is. I mean, we could have done a doco about Kylie, but she's already doing it. So I thought, well, what's the next thing on the list? Ah, here we are, gambling. It is very much in the zeitgeist. I don't think I've ever been associated with a program that happened to be, you know, what people were talking about. So I'm delighted that I can contribute to this conversation because it has a very serious side to it. It also has a, you know, we tried to go in with no agenda or judgment. That's how I tend to approach these sorts of things, mainly because I'm not a journalist or a psychiatrist or a psychologist, and you know, I don't know anything. So I'm just the audience. And if you're not across what's happening, then you come with me and I'll hold your hand and we'll find out.
0: Well, see, sometimes even as a journalist, you can't help but impose your own opinion a bit when it comes to topics like this, where I can't help it. I just think the proliferation of the advertising of sports betting, the normalizing of it, especially for teenage boys, people who think that just having a punt on the footy is just normal. Oh, it gets me going, Sean.
4: No, I can understand that. And indeed, the motivator for this for me was because my three sons are about the age that would be pursued by the gambling companies. They're between 23 and 27, my boys. And while they haven't actually come to me for advice, I would have none to give them if they did, because I don't gamble and I'm not on social media and I'm not, I'm just not in the orbit of that. So I was curious to see whether to speak to both sides of the betting table, really, and just find out what it was that was inside us as human beings that make us attracted to it. And, of course, there are some people who are attracted to it too much and other people who can take it or leave it, other people like me who just leave it.
0: This is the thing. I will get messages now, because I always do, from people saying, I can do it in a completely unharmful way. It's not even a word, shall I say, a harmless way. But, well, you know, plenty of people say they can. Yeah.
4: Well, it can be harmless, or it can be part of a whole bunch of other things that are being done. Indeed, in the old days, very boomer thing to say, but in the old days, you know, you would go, if you wanted to, you would go to where would you go to gamble? The racetrack, because it makes sense to go there. There'd be no other reason to watch horses run in a circle but for the fact you're betting on it. But there'd be like four or five races that day, and you would have some cash in your pocket, and there'd be limits to these sorts of things. But and I guess over the years, a lot of those extra things that are done associated with the, you know, getting together as a community, that's fallen away. And so now the very reductive instrument that is our telephone in our pocket means that we can just do that in 100% of our energies are devoted to the money going in and maybe the money going out, not to you, but maybe to the betting companies. So I thought that was a very interesting thing to look at and immerse myself in. And indeed, I decided to like bet each time just to show the audience what it was like for someone who wasn't used to it to win and to lose. But unfortunately, I did win every time I bet, which is not what the ABC were after. I do apologise. I'm so sorry. I'm very lucky, clearly.
0: Didn't get you hooked, I hope.
4: No, I'm one of these people in that basket that just doesn't care about it. I think it's that little moment of suspense, or that long moment of suspense between placing a bet and it paying off. I don't really think it's about whether it pays off or not for a lot of people who form a habit or get addicted. I think it is they just love the endorphin rush of the chase.
0: Yeah.
4: And it's such a weird It's such a weird addiction if it comes to that, because it's the only addiction where the cure apparently is the addiction. In other words, if I go one more time, I'll wipe out the debt that I've accrued so far. And you don't think that when you're drinking too much. You don't think, oh, well, I'll have another couple of scotches and I'll sober up. You don't.
0: Yeah.
4: That doesn't enter into it. So gambling is a very, very unique. It is a unique thing. And if it becomes a problem in your life, it is such a puzzle to solve, because you don't look like you do when you're drunk. You don't look like you do when you're affected by drugs or you're in the thrall of something. And a judgment has to be made about whether you can afford it. And that, a lot of people think, well, that's not my business. You know, a lot of people running these venues think, well, that's not my business.
0: Yes.
4: Mind you, if you win, they usually ask you to leave, don't they? If you're constantly winning, that's their definition of a problem gambler. You're actually not welcome.
0: Yeah.
4: So if you're being treated to VIP, you know, snacks and drinks and free dinners and things,
0: yeah,
4: you have to worry at that point. I think you have to worry that, why are you being so nice to me?
0: Yeah,
4: that's a good question.
0: This is true. It's 6:23 on 102.5 ABC Perth. I'm chatting to Sean McAuliffe, who has a show starting tonight on ABC TV called Going for Broke. And Sean, I'm interested in the different facets of gambling you touch on, because here in WA, we're a little bit different. We've got one big casino. We don't have the pokies, except poker machines are allowed at that casino, but that's it. We don't have them permeating through the rest of society like some other states do.
4: Yeah. So you're in a situation where if someone wants to go and have a you know, a veal parmigiana and some chips and maybe a beer, then they can go to plenty of places and they won't hear the alluring siren song of those machines. So yeah, I guess it's a you go to the casino, which I assume is an entertainment complex. You might see a show, you might have dinner, and you can go into that huge room in the middle where you can sit at the poker machines. I did spend a bit of time in a venue and an RSL over here in actually it was in New South Wales. Where was it? New South Wales? Victoria? I can't remember. But because I'd never been in one before. I had never been in an RSL. But
0: you'd never been in one?
4: No. So many new things for me. But I went to, for example, I went on Anzac Day to an RSL and participated in a game of two-up with a whole bunch of people, and that seemed like fun. That didn't seem like a problem. Also, you know the odds. If a coin is being flipped, you kind of can – I can get my head around the fact that it's 50-50. But if you go into an RSL and sit at a poker machine, I think people would be very surprised at the odds of actually winning. It is not like 100-1 or 200-1 or even 1,000,000-1. It's about 7,000,000-1 that you will actually win.
0: Mm.
4: And also there's a I think legislatively the venue has to pay return to player is the expression, and it's sometimes as much as 90%, 80 or 90% of the outlay has to be returned to the player, but it won't be to you necessarily, and it's over the life of the machine. And of course what happens is people win $1 or $5 or $10, so-called win, and then they'll put it back in the machine, and it doesn't take much to wash it away. You know, it doesn't take too many deductions of 10% to reduce it down to something that's 5 cents. So it's all a bit illusory.
0: Yeah.
4: And I think if people were advised as to the odds a bit more clearly in those places, particularly poker machines, a big sign saying 7,000,000-1, it actually might turn some people off.
0: Yeah.
4: But other people could go, they'll spend $20 and they'll spend 3 hours there and they'll think, well, that's cheaper than a cinema ticket and I had a good time. And
0: well,
4: then go
0: that's
4: home.
0: It.
4: Yeah,
0: that's it.
4: So I get that. But the thing is with RSL and leagues clubs, they're all supposed to be – they're all non-for-profit and they're all – they're not paying tax and they're making enormous sums of money on the East Coast at least, $20 million a year. And they don't have any shareholders. They just spend it on themselves or ideally they should spend it on the community, but that doesn't seem to happen as much.
0: I don't know about those warnings either, Sean. I mean, you get it with the advertising is what gets me, because I, you know, watch a fair bit of footy and you get bombarded with the sports betting, and then they say, you know, at the end, you'll lose more than you win or whatever.
4: Yeah,
0: well, whatever.
4: It's a bit half-hearted at the end there, isn't it?
0: Yeah.
4: I think they should. I actually had a suggestion. I don't know. No one will take it up. I mean, I looked at the federal government's recent announcements about advertising. Those They call them partial bans, but I don't know whether a ban is capable of being partial.
0: No.
4: It's either a ban or it's not. You know, it's not capable of compromise as opposed to the politicians. But there will be some who look at those changes and those reforms and applaud the federal government, rightly so, because I guess it's the first step maybe to some other ones. But there were about 30-odd recommendations in the Murphy Report about 2 years ago, which... suggested very strongly that this problem be treated as a health issue. And once it's treated as a health issue, a bit like gambling and alcohol, I think it's pretty clear that the advertising will

0: stop completely. But until it achieves that status, I think that it'll be rather piecemeal changes. I'm not saying that's bad, but there'll be people who will rightly say maybe there should be more changes. And I guess that's all up to us, isn't it, to speak to our local members.
1: What did you do, though, as part of this show? You fronted up to St. Polly's, didn't you?
0: Yeah, I went to Canberra. I had never been inside before.
1: There's here we go. You've never gambled. You've never been to an RSL and you've never been inside Parliament House.
0: Yeah, it's so much. If it wasn't for the ABC and these documentaries, I wouldn't get out and experience life. But yes, I did get to go inside and linger and have a bit of a chat to people who were in the orbit of this particular topic. And it's such a weird issue because there's cross-chamber support for wholesale reform. And, of course, the federal government, the Labor government, have a mandate and they can get things through without any trouble anyway by themselves. But there's cross-chamber support. So you think there's no argument. But there are everyone's got to – that's the thing with the sport you were talking about, and with the broadcasters and with the government, everyone gets a cut of the losses.
1: Yes.
0: With gambling. Everybody's in it. Everyone's technically a stakeholder, with the exception of those who maybe don't have a stake left after they've been betting. So they're not, maybe their voices aren't as amplified as they should be, and maybe that's a good thing for this series to help do, which is to get people talking about it and informing people. And I come in with no judgment and I leave with no judgment, although I must say it's probably the most serious I've ever been on television.
1: Yeah.
0: I don't think I've been as moved or as sort of, I mean, what I've learned has changed the way I look at things, and I'm but I'll leave it up to those who watch it to come to their own conclusions, because that's how it should be.
1: It's what we do. It's a big issue and a fascinating subject. Sean McAuliffe, thanks so much for chatting this morning.
0: It's been an absolute pleasure. Thank you so much indeed, Mark.
1: It's called Going for Broke. It's on ABC TV and ABC iView. You can catch it from 8 o'clock on your telly tonight, Going for Broke with Sean McAuliffe. And as you heard, a more serious side to the comedian Sean McAuliffe, but a very important issue. Coming up to the 6:30 news now on 102.5 ABC Perth. We're going to play Minute to Win It with you soon. Book of Mormon tickets up for grabs this week. Score of 7 to beat. 1-300-22-1025 if you'd like to play. And after the news, I've got an update for you on that stolen bike belonging to a disabled Perth boy. His mum will jump back on with an update. 6:30.
2: ABC News, good morning, I'm Garrett Mundy. Iran has blamed the United States and Israel for the ongoing effective closure of the Strait of Hormuz as the stalemate in peace negotiations continues. It comes a day after US President Donald Trump warned Tehran time is ticking and there won't be anything left of them should they not agree to a peace deal. Iran has declared it's ready to return to fighting if diplomacy fails. Foreign Ministry spokesman Ismail Baghaghi says it's unacceptable for the international community to blame Iran for the Hormuz situation.
3: The lack of security in the Strait of Hormuz and the Persian Gulf has been caused by the aggression by the US and the Zionist regime. The UN Security Council can't ignore this and accuse only Iran for breaching security of the region.
2: Police in the US say the two suspects are dead after a shooting at a mosque in California. The pair shot and killed three people at the Islamic Center of San Diego. Local police chief Scott Wall says the FBI is assisting the investigation.
4: Because of the Islamic Center location, we are considering this a hate crime until it's not. And at this point, we're going to work closely with the FBI to make sure that we are matching all the resources that we need for this investigation.
2: Russian President Vladimir Putin will arrive in China today for a state visit, less than a week after US President Donald Trump's trip. China correspondent Alison Horn is in Beijing.
5: The Kremlin says President Putin watched Mr. Trump's visit to China closely and is looking forward to discussing major issues with China's leader Xi Jinping. Russian state media says the two-day visit will give Moscow the opportunity to share opinions on President Trump's recent summit, which both China and the US lauded as a stabilization of relations, although no major deals were announced between the two countries. Alison Horn, ABC News, Beijing.
2: A man in Sydney has been charged with three counts of domestic violence murder after the discovery of the bodies of a woman and two

0: two boys at a property in the city's southwest. The 47-year-old was arrested at a Campbelltown home after police were called to the property last night. The deceased include a 46-year-old woman and two boys aged 4 and 12. Acting Superintendent Michael Moroney says the accused man was not known to police.
1: This appears to be not something that we had on our radar in terms of being known to police, but I can reassure the public that domestic violence is a number one priority for the New South Wales Police, and we will continue to prioritise DV offenders.
0: A leading public health academic has voiced fresh concerns. A tobacco giant was allowed to push for a cut to the tobacco excise behind closed doors at a recent parliamentary inquiry. Here's political reporter Lexi Junewick.
2: At the parliamentary inquiry into illicit tobacco in early May, chaired by Liberal Senator Leah Bligh, tobacco giant Philip Morris was allowed to give testimony in private due to safety concerns. The transcript of the hearing is now available with names redacted, revealing a representative told the hearing a reduction of the tobacco excise would allow the government to materially reduce illicit tobacco and bring consumers back into regulated channels. Professor Becky Freeman gave evidence to yesterday's hearing, criticising the private testimony.
3: I find it really hard to swallow.
2: Professor Freeman is among health experts who are against reducing the tobacco excise, a position also held by the federal government.
0: A Perth spear fisherman says the loss of one of their experienced community members in a fatal shark attack near Rottnest Island is incredibly tragic. Stephen Mataboni was spearfishing with three friends about 1 kilometre offshore at Horseshoe Reef on Saturday morning when he was bitten. It was the first fatal attack in Western Australia since March last year when surfer Stephen Payne was killed at Wharton's Beach near Esperance. Spear fisherman Darren Aitken says the community is shattered by the tragedy.
4: Very, very well loved. Just a genuinely nice guy. I mean, you know, it sounds cliche to say that, but he genuinely was. Gave up his time, committed to just helping other people. So shattered.
0: To sport in soccer's English Premier League, Arsenal has beaten Burnley 1-0 to open up a 5-point lead at the top, putting maximum pressure on Manchester City to respond in their crucial game tomorrow against Bournemouth. Arsenal could win the title if Man City fails to beat Bournemouth. Arsenal last won the Premier League title in the 2003-04 season. That historic undefeated campaign is famously known as the Invincibles. Sunny in Perth today, the chance of fog about the hills early this morning, light winds expected across the day, as well as a forecast top of 24 degrees. Right now in Perth, it is 9.5 degrees. That's the latest from the ABC newsroom. It's now 25 minutes to 7.
5: 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Traffic.
6: Declan is at Main Roads for us this morning with an update. G'day Declan, what's happening?
7: Good morning, Mark. We're looking good once again. We are incident-free, so just taking another look at the freeways. Mitchell Freeway southbound, slow at Burns Beach Road, and then Whitfords Avenue through to Reed Highway, while the Kwinana Freeway northbound, busy from Mortimer Road to Angatell Road, at Berrigan Drive, and then Farrington Road through to South Street. No delays on the Grand Farmer Freeway and the Northbridge Tunnel, moving well in both directions. The Tonkin Highway, slow southbound at Reed Highway, and then both directions at Walshpool Road East, while Roe Highway, busy northbound from Nicholson Road to Kenwick Link, and then at Great Eastern Highway bypass as well. Drive safely, and that's the latest from Main Roads.
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6: It's 24 minutes to 7 on this Tuesday morning. Just 9 degrees outside at the moment. Going to be a lovely day, though. Warming up to 24 degrees and sunny skies today. You just heard from Ollie Peterson there. He'll be back with the Drive program 3 o'clock this afternoon. He was a busy boy yesterday, chatting to the Prime Minister live in the studio and the Federal Opposition Leader. I'm going to play you a little snippet of what they had to say. The PM, Anthony Albanese, in town again today, just doing the sell on the federal budget. I don't know if people are buying what he's selling. What do you think? Seems to have been, obviously a mixed reaction. Some people are going to like the changes made. Some people are going to not like the changes made. The opinion polls, if you can believe them these days, seem to be saying that more people don't like the federal budget than those who do. Anyway, I'll play you a snippet of what the two main federal leaders had to say in just a moment. Play Minute to Win It with you this half hour. Got those Book of Mormon tickets to give away. So if you want to win them, jump on the phone, 1300 22 1025. You can play along. Eagles star Jake Waterman with you after 7. And in just a few minutes, an update on that stolen bike. You'll hear from the mother of that 13-year-old boy.
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6: All right, let's go to our finance expert, Sarah Wells. Morning, Sarah. What's been happening on the markets?
3: Look, morning, Gibbo. Yesterday we saw Asian stock markets tumble as escalating Middle East tensions and deepening global bond rout triggered widespread investor panic. We saw our ASX slump 1.45%, down 125 points to close at 8,505.3, marking a 7-week low. In Europe, stock markets staged a late session rally, bouncing back from an early morning gap down driven by geopolitical friction and multi-year bond yield highs. We saw the FTSE 100 rally 1.26%. But overnight on Wall Street, we saw the Dow up 0.3, the S&P 500 edged 0.1 lower, and the NAS, it managed to drop 0.5%, Gibbo. It certainly has been an interesting night.
6: Yeah, so what about locally? Our market fell to, what, a 7-week low yesterday. So what are you expecting today?
3: Look, we're expecting a rebound, which is always nice. Mm. Now, according to our futures, we thought the ASX is expected to open the day about 95 points or 1.1% higher. We have seen oil prices mixed. We've got crude oil is up 0.75% at US $106.23 a barrel, and Brent crude is down 0.4 to US $108.82 a barrel. We've seen gold futures trend higher. Gold futures are up slightly to US $4,563 an ounce. Our Aussie dollar is doing well, buying 71.74 US cents. But our stock to watch today, Elders Limited, or ASX ticker ELD, their shares could be in the buy zone after crashing 22% yesterday. Now, in response to the agribusiness company's half-year results, Bell Potter has retained its buy rating with a reduced price target of $6.45, down from $9. And Gibbo, that is your morning markets wrap this Tuesday.
6: Sarah Wells, thank you very much. I'll chat to you again tomorrow. It's 21 minutes to 7. I'll just go to some of your feedback on the text line on that chat I was just having before the 6.30 news with Sean McAuliffe. He's got a new show coming out tonight. You'll see it on ABC TV. It's called Going for Broke. It's funny because it's a really serious issue when you talk about the nation's gambling addiction. And we've got a comedian in Sean McAuliffe doing it, but he admitted that it's the most serious he's been for a while when it comes to a TV project, Going for Broke. Just interesting what he was saying about, well, you'll see it in the documentary, but he's learned a lot about the money and where it goes and how much we're spending and the impact it has. Sam in Fremantle says, I'm disappointed again that the government is putting industry interests ahead of the health and well-being of the population. This person says, at the end of the day, if it's factored into your budget and doesn't take money from family and utilities, as my mum used to say, only spend what you're willing to lose. That's well and good if it works that way. The problem is it doesn't always work that way. And Ken on the text line, an old truism states that a dollar won feels better than 10 earned, and therein lies the problem.
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6: Well, as I mentioned, some political leaders dropping by the ABC. We've got the Prime Minister, Anthony Albanese. He's in Perth today, spruiking the federal budget here in the West. It's certainly had a mixed reaction. There's been a lot of focus on those broken promises when it comes to property taxes. Some people say that's okay. You can change your mind if it's in the interest of the nation. Others say, nope. It's a broken promise, and if they break promises on those things, then they're just going to keep breaking promises. How do we know when politicians are telling the truth? Well, there's been a pretty negative reaction from voters if the latest opinion polls are to be believed. Now, the PM dropped by the ABC studios yesterday afternoon to speak to Ollie Peterson on the Drive program, and he said he knew that tax reform would be a hard sell.
10: I thought it would be difficult because when you're putting forward big reform. And this is tax reform that's been called for a long period of time. Treating income gained from working, which is what most people do, much more equally with income earned from assets. But at the same time, it's a really responsible

0: $64 billion of savings, including some tough decisions there that we've had to make the NDIS sustainable going forward, the reforms that have also created the space for what we want to do in housing, in education, in health.
1: All right. Well, today's opinion poll, though, has Angus Taylor ahead as the preferred Prime Minister, the essential poll. Does that indicate that it's been a bit harder than you thought it might have been, the budget sell?
0: No. Well, what we're concerned about is getting the right policies in place, and we're convinced that we've done that. The difference between having negative gearing, of course, is still available with capital gains tax discount and then moving towards indexation. That's still available for people who have current negatively geared properties, and that's fair enough. They're building their assets and their wealth for the future. But the difference between that and what we're doing of moving to it being available for new homes is that people investing there aren't just building assets and wealth for themselves, they're building it for the country as well by adding to supply. And its supply is what we've been throwing everything at.
2: So that's some of what the Prime Minister, Anthony Albanese, had to say here live in the ABC studio yesterday afternoon. Now, Ollie also had the opportunity yesterday to speak with the opposition leader, Angus Taylor. And Ollie was picking up on a comment made by the PM. And Angus Taylor conceded that former governments could have acted sooner on tax reform.
3: Labor's plan is to continually increase your rate of income tax each year, again and again and again, and we're going to bring that to an end. It happens because of inflation, and of course inflation has been raging. We won't just bring inflation down, but we will ensure that you pay no more income tax as a result of inflation.
4: All right, if Australia needs a reset though, Angus, do you admit then the former investment and tax settings under even coalition governments did not get the balance right? Should you have acted sooner?
3: Oh, look, I think that's a reasonable point, Ollie. I think I've long felt that this automatic increase in income taxes that doesn't go to an election, doesn't go to the parliament, is a bad thing because it allows government to keep getting bigger without asking the voters whether they approve of that. You see your income tax going into higher brackets at a more rapid pace. Bracket creep, as it's called, is worse. And so people feel poorer, even though they might be getting a pay rise to keep up with inflation, they've got less to take home. Whether it should have come to an end earlier, I think that's a reasonable point to make. But high inflation, I think, has really brought it home to Australians, and that's why we are going to bring it to an end.
2: That's the Federal Opposition Leader, Angus Taylor, speaking to Oliver Peterson on the Drive program yesterday. So he had both major federal leaders on ABC Drive yesterday. Ollie back from 3 o'clock today. And yeah, already while I'm playing you some of that, some of your thoughts coming through on the text line. Susie says, I like the changes to negative gearing and tax. This person says, Gibbo, what people seem to be forgetting with the discount on capital gains tax, if you're paying tax, you're making money. You're just not making as much as what you thought you would, but you're still making money with the removal of capital gains from established properties. It means that the whole real estate market will drop in value. Thanks for your thoughts. Jack the Cynic says, if you use the West Australian as your source of news, it's pretty obvious they support the Liberals and are biased against Labor. Keep your thoughts coming through on the text line if you wish, 0437 22 1025. If you'd like to have a chat, always happy to hear your voice, 1300 22 1025. It's 14 minutes to 7 now on 102.5 ABC Perth. All right, call now if you want to win those tickets to the Book of Mormon, one of the world's biggest and funniest musicals. It's coming back to Perth in October, and I've got tickets to give away for Minute to Win It this week. If you'd like to play, if you'd like to win the tickets, give me a buzz, 1300 22 1025. We'll play it in the next 10 minutes. And before that, an update on that stolen bike. The 13-year-old boy, you heard from his mum, he lives with disabilities. He loved his bike. It was stolen on the weekend. Well, Harley's mum, Natasha, will be back with you for an update in 3 minutes from now.

0: That's Elvis Costello and Veronica on 102.5 ABC Perth. Just ticking over 10 to 7 on this Tuesday morning. Well, I get lots of messages. I play things like that, some audio of what the Prime Minister and the opposition leader had to say about the federal budget and the changes to capital gains tax and negative gearing and all that stuff. And lots of people of a certain age jump on the text line. Well, I've got Charlotte on the line. Charlotte, how old are you?
1: I'm 18.
0: You're 18 and you decided to pick up the phone to tell me what?
1: Well, the changes to the capital gains tax discount and negative gearing, I think, are really hopeful for my future. And, you know, I just think it's a step in the right direction, especially for my age group.
0: Yeah, so why is that? I mean, part of it has been almost, did you feel a bit like pitting generations against each other? There's been a lot of that, hasn't there, the past couple of weeks in the discussion about this?
1: Oh, yeah, definitely. Like, I just think housing is so unfair at the moment, especially for my generation. It just keeps going up and up. And I think, you know, it's a change that we need.
0: So younger voters, 18-year-olds like you, what's the vibe? It's a fair way out from an election, but what are you thinking?
1: Oh, like I said, I think it's a step in a good direction. You know, like it'll be a while since I can vote, because I actually didn't vote in the last election because I wasn't 18 then. But, yeah, I'm excited to see how it goes.
0: Yeah, all right. Charlotte, I really appreciate you calling in this morning. Charlotte says she's 18 and the changes in the budget around housing give her hope for the future. Interesting. 9 minutes to seven on 102.5 ABC Perth. All right. Yesterday, Perth mum Natasha Stokes told you about the theft of a custom-made bike that her 13-year-old son relies on to get around and socialise with friends. It is a special bike for young Harley, who has short stature, and it was stolen in the early hours of Sunday morning from the family home in Lake Coogee. Well, Natasha has an update for you this morning. Have you got good news for me?
2: Oh, we have the great best news. The bike was found late last night in bushland. It had been dumped in bushland, and we are so happy.
0: Oh, that is so good. That is so good. What do you know? Like, how did the news come through?
2: Look, our Fremantle police officers, everyone out there, we need to be so happy that we are supported and looked after by these police in our community. They have been relentless in finding that, and their communication to me has been 100 to 1, the best. They've been contacting me non-stop, keeping me updated. Last I spoke to the officer was about 9 o'clock last night, and, yeah, they were still hunting it down. Yeah. So she sent me a message in the middle of the night. I was not sleeping very well, so I did get it quite early. But so thankful that they are just so amazing to do that. But I feel like it's your listeners, the community, the people of WA who instigated it, because they got behind us. They made sure that no one wanted that bike except for Harley.
0: Oh, that is just the best news to wake up to this morning, Natasha. Listen, when you speak about our listeners, I was going to share with you anyway that we got some calls yesterday, and I didn't want to bombard you because I know you'd been getting so many of these calls and messages, but people wanted to buy Harley a new bike. People were offering money. It's a rare bike. It's very hard to replace, but it didn't come to that. You've got the bike, but the generosity of people is so extraordinary, isn't it?
2: Oh, I have been brought to tears so many times with people's beautiful messages, kindness, generosity.

0: generosity. It has like been so overwhelming. People are, you know, in this community, 99.9% of people are just fabulous. It's that 1%, 0.01% who are letting everyone down. Let's not change, guys. We're just fantastic. My Hartley actually said to me, Mum, why don't we get these people to send the money to the poor lady whose husband died in Rottnest? And I reckon that people have already done that. But those people, you know, who were going to offer us money, let's get behind this lovely lady and her family in Rottnest who have lost their
1: Their husband, their father.
0: Their dad.
1: Oh, Natasha, look at you paying it forward already. That's a beautiful thing to say. It's a really lovely thing to say. Can I just ask you, though, for a bit more info on Harley's reaction about the bike? He must be stoked.
0: Well, to be honest with you, you know his last name is Stokes too.
1: Oh, yeah, yeah. The Stokes family is stoked to have the bike with the spokes.
0: Yes, he's literally stoked. We actually had a big cry. We were just, I think the relief was so massive. We cried and hugged each other. Embraced for quite some time.
1: Has he physically got it yet, or is it still at the police station?
0: No, it's still at the police station. I haven't even spoken to the police. I've only just got their messages.
1: Oh, God. You haven't been sleeping, as you said.
0: No, I just wanted to thank everyone. I just can't believe how amazing our community is.
1: Well, that's the best news. I'm so glad you've shared it with us this morning. You know, you put these things out there sometimes and just kind of hope for the best. But to think that it has been found, oh, my goodness, when he picks that bike up, that's going to be the best first ride ever, isn't it?
0: Isn't it? You know, I couldn't actually accept that we weren't going to find it. So people were so generous, but in my heart, I just could not accept that we couldn't find it.
1: Yeah.
0: I don't know what it was, but my head would not get around that we would have to get a new one. It just wasn't something I could even fathom.
1: Well, it's happened. It's the best news to wake up to this morning. Natasha, go and give Harley a big cuddle. Get him off to the police station when they start there and whenever, an hour or so. Get that bike and go for the biggest, best ride ever, won't you?
0: We will. Thank you very much.
1: Thank you.
0: Everyone, give him a beep when you see him in the street.
1: Yeah, give a little honk to Harley on his bike. Natasha, thank you for sharing the update. I really appreciate it.
0: Great. Have a great morning, guys.
1: Great news, isn't it, to start the day with Natasha letting us know that the police have found the bike. It will be returned to Harley today, and that is so nice to have a happy ending.
2: What happened in that late tribunal hearing? What went on during the day in sport? If you need to catch up, we'll wrap it all up on Extra Time, Monday to Wednesday nights from 7 on 102.5 ABC Perth and ABC WA.
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1: We are going to Ellenbrook this morning. Hello, Oliver.
4: Hello, how are you going?
1: Yeah, going well. That's not Oliver Peterson, I hope.
4: No, definitely not.
1: Good to hear. Hey, you got a score of 7 to beat from Laura yesterday, if you can. Book of Mormon tickets, great prize this week. Are you ready to give it a crack?
4: 100%.
1: Let's go. Yeah. What number does the Roman numeral C represent?
4: 3.
1: Which animal is represented on the WA state flag?
4: Swan.
1: In maritime

0: The abbreviation VIP usually stands for what three words?
1: Very important person.
0: Which animated film starring Mike Myers turns 25 this month? What is the name of the common temperature scale that begins with F?
1: Fahrenheit.
0: Which legendary sword is associated with King Arthur?
1: On
0: which continent would you find the Rocky Mountains?
1: Pass again, sorry.
0: That's all right. 17 minus 9 equals what? Oh, I'll give you that one on the buzzer. I'll give you that on the buzzer because I'm feeling generous. Oliver, how old are you, Oliver?
1: 21.
0: Yeah, I thought there's a young bloke there. Some of those older questions are going to be a bit hard for you. The Roman numeral C represents 100. They probably don't even teach that in school anymore.
1: No.
0: we'll give you the black swan for the WA flag. The left side is Port. I needed the Boomers, the Australian men's basketball team. You got the very important person. The Mike Myers film, animated film, Shrek turns 25. You got Fahrenheit. King Arthur, we needed Excalibur. North America for the Rocky Mountains, and you got 17 minus 9 is 8. 1, 2, 3, 4, 5 correct answers, Oliver. Not bad.
1: Nah, all good. Sorry.
0: No, please don't apologise.
1: I need to do some research for sure.
0: All right, you brush up on your general knowledge. No, you did very well. Thank you for playing. He's got 5. Laura's in the lead with 7 for those Book of Mormon tickets. Your chance still to win Wednesday, Thursday, Friday of this week. Jake Waterman will join you after 7 o'clock this morning with news about his health battle and a warning over super funds as we learn that some West Australians could be in line for compensation from a couple of super funds. All that after 7 o'clock.
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3: They haven't fixed the plastic problem. I mean, I can't have a plastic bag or a plastic straw, but I can put down 100 metres of fake grass.
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In this bulletin, Donald Trump says he's called off planned strikes against Iran, 5 dead after a shooting at a mosque in the United States. Sydney police investigating a suspected domestic violence triple homicide and urgent calls

0: Gulf leaders told him serious negotiations are now taking place. He says the Emir of Qatar, the Crown Prince of Saudi Arabia and the President of the UAE told him a deal would be made which would include no nuclear weapons for Iran. He said if a deal wasn't struck, the US military is prepared to launch a full, large-scale assault of Iran at a moment's notice. Donald Trump has repeatedly used social media to threaten military action if Iran fails to make a deal. Lauren Day, ABC News, Washington.
1: Israeli Prime Minister Benjamin Netanyahu has hailed the Navy personnel responsible for overseeing the interception of a Gaza-bound flotilla. Organisers of the global Samud flotilla say the Israeli Navy has intercepted close to 30 boats carrying food and medical aid. So far, there are more than 50 ships in the flotilla and 11 Australians are said to be among the crew. Mr. Netanyahu has urged the Navy to continue the interceptions, accusing the flotilla of helping Hamas.
2: You are doing this with great success, and I must also say quietly and certainly with less prominence than our enemies expected. So heartfelt congratulations, really. Keep going until the end. Thank you.
1: Health authorities in the Democratic Republic of Congo say an American is among the latest confirmed cases of Ebola in the east of the country. The outbreak, which has been declared an international public health emergency, has killed more than 100 people so far. International aid agencies have been rushing supplies to the region in an operation complicated by a long-running conflict. Dr. Patrick Oteim from the World Health Organization's Emergency Response Team says authorities are working to determine the extent of the outbreak.
3: We are supporting the DRC authorities to try to quickly ascertain extent of the outbreak. We are scaling up the presence of field epidemiologists to be able to support the investigation.
1: Three men and two gunmen are dead after a shooting at a mosque in San Diego. Here's America's editor, John Lyons.
4: In what police are designating a hate crime, three men were killed after two gunmen attacked the Islamic Center of San Diego, the largest mosque in the area. The shooting came as the local Islamic community was preparing for one of their major annual holidays, Eid al-Adha. Local Islamic leaders say it was outrageous that a place of worship had been targeted and thank local police and the FBI for their quick response. Police say they found two suspects, both teenagers, dead in a car near the mosque from what they believe were self-inflicted injuries. John Lyons, ABC News, Washington.
1: Police in Sydney say a man has been charged with three counts of domestic murder over the deaths of his wife and two sons. The 47-year-old was arrested last night at a home in Campbelltown in the city's southwest. Acting Superintendent Michael Moroney says the bodies of a 46-year-old woman and two boys aged 4 and 12 were located inside the home.
5: It's my understanding he was living there. In terms of the exact circumstances, how long he's been living there, and the domestic violence circumstances around it, that is unclear. That will form part of the investigation. As I said, police were unaware of that address and hadn't been to that location previously.
1: Plans to set price caps on home care services used by older Australians have been delayed by the federal government. The Support at Home program, which allows the elderly to receive help in their own home, was meant to introduce price cap parameters by July this year. That's now been pushed back with no new date set. Health Minister Mark Butler says price caps in the National Disability Insurance Scheme have resulted in providers charging the maximum rate, and he's concerned about that happening in aged care.
6: We don't want to set in place a price cap that really leads to unintended consequences, particularly that see prices go up. So we'll do some more work.
1: A Perth spear fisherman says there have been recent close calls with white sharks near Rottnest Island after a 38-year-old man died in an attack last week. Steve Mataboni was spearfishing with three friends about 1 kilometre offshore at Horseshoe Reef on Saturday morning when he was bitten. It was the first fatal attack in WA since March last year when surfer Stephen Payne was killed at Wharton's Beach near Esperance. Spear fisherman Darren Aitken says there have been more interactions with white sharks in the area recently.
7: So actually recently there have been some very close calls. Two divers in the last couple of years have had fins taken off their feet by great white sharks just off our coastline.
1: A Midwest agronomist and farmer says the use of double-strength mouse baits should have been approved sooner amid plague levels of rodents in both WA and South Australia. The Australian Pesticides and Veterinary Medicines Authority has conditionally allowed the manufacture and sale of baits containing 50 grams per kilogram of zinc phosphide. Senior agronomist and unifarmer Belinda Eastoff says she's glad to hear it's been allowed, but it should

0: happened weeks ago.
1: Unfortunately, it would have been great to have it much earlier, then we could have got on top of a lot of the population. However, now we know that when we go out and bait, we will actually kill 80 to 90% of the population.
0: The decommissioning of Albany's gas network has been delayed until 2021.

0: temporary reprieve after the state government announced it had struck a deal with the gas provider to delay the decommissioning of the city's gas distribution network by several months. The Canadian company's Australian arm had planned to begin decommissioning its aging network later this year after it was deemed too costly to replace. That time frame has now been moved to early 2027 after Energy Minister Amber Jade Sanderson wrote to ATCO asking for it to delay the process. Ms Sanderson says the extension will give affected customers more time to navigate the transition away from gas to alternative energy sources.
1: Australian pop superstar Kylie Minogue admits it took a little bit of bravery to say yes to a documentary looking back on her career. The three-part Netflix series called Kylie sees Minogue talk about her rise to stardom and the personal challenges she's faced, such as scrutiny in her early career and overcoming breast cancer. She also reflects on her two-year relationship with late In Excess frontman Michael Hutchence. Minogue says he had a great influence on her.
2: Well, we all know what an amazing person he was, but for me, I was 21 years old when we met and when we started dating. He taught me about looking for and appreciating more in life and the finer things in life. Like, he's quite Epicurean, so well-versed. He was like a Byron.
1: The Australian Red Cross Lifeblood is urgently calling for 13,000 blood donations over the next week as supplies of A and O blood types run low across the country. The need is greatest in Victoria, with more than 8,000 donations required, while in Western Australia at least 1,000 donors are needed. Gemma Falkenmeyer from Red Cross Lifeblood says the arrival of the cold and flu seasons means regular donors are becoming unwell, preventing them from donating.
3: What that means is that we have a very small pool of people able to come forward and donate, which is starting to place pressure on our suppliers. We expect that it will only get worse and that we will see more cancellations, and we do need an urgent boost to our blood supplies this week.
1: Now with sport, here's Chris Mitchell.
4: The struggling AFL side Essendon has been dealt a blow, with Peter Wright sidelined with a knee injury. Wright, who was injured during the Bombers' loss to Fremantle on the weekend, has been ruled out of the clash against Richmond on Friday. The Collingwood veteran Scott Pendlebury says he's considering coaching as he prepares to set a new league record of 433 games on Saturday when the Magpies play the Eagles at the MCG. Pendlebury, who hasn't ruled out playing again next season, says a role off the field could be next.
5: I love the game, I really do, and I love the coaching side of it, so yeah, we'll see where that lands in the near future.
4: Australia's Pat Cummins picked up 3 wickets as his Sunrisers Hyderabad beat the Chennai Super Kings by 5 wickets in cricket's Indian Premier League. Jake Lehman scored an unbeaten century as his good form with the bat continued for Hampshire in the UK's County Championship. The South Australian batted out the day for a 205-ball, 102-not-out innings, helping his side to draw against Nottinghamshire. And World Gymnastics has lifted all restrictions on Russian and Belarusian athletes with immediate effect.
1: Tuesday's weather: showers for the Kimberley with a chance of a thunderstorm about the Kimberley coast. Possible showers developing about the eastern Pilbara coast this evening. A light shower likely about the Eucla coast, clearing this afternoon. Some morning fog still over southern parts of the southwest land division, and windy throughout the Pilbara, southern Kimberley, north and central interior, and northern Gascoyne. For Perth, a sunny day, light winds and a forecast top of 24 degrees. Right now in the city, it is 9.2 degrees. ABC News, it's now 10 past 7.
6: 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Traffic.
7: Let's head back to main roads for an update. Been pretty quiet so far this morning. Declan, we still travelling okay?
8: Good morning, Mark. Don't jinx it, but we are looking good. So just taking a look at the freeways. Mitchell Freeway southbound, slow from Whitfords Avenue to Reed Highway, while the Kwinana Freeway heading northbound, heavy from Mortimer Road to Anchortail Road, at Berrigan Drive, and then Farrington Road to South Street as well. No delays on the Grand Farmer Freeway and the Northbridge Tunnel, moving well in both directions. Tonkin Highway, slow southbound at Reed Highway, and then both directions of Walshpool Road east as well. Rauro Highway, busy northbound from Nicholson Road to Kenwick Link, and then at the Great Eastern Highway bypass. Drive safely, and that's the latest from Main Roads.
9: The growing problem of illegal cheap alcohol. Warrenew research reveals what's in it. And has the housing market started to turn? Tune in to find out.
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7: Good morning. 11 past 7. Pretty chilly start. 9 degrees outside at the moment. It's going to be a beautiful day, though. Warming up.

to 24 degrees and sunny for your Tuesday. Coming up shortly, a warning about dodgy superannuation funds and why you could be eligible for compensation without even knowing it. Plus, Eagles star Jake Waterman on the health battle that changed his life. So far on The Breakfast Show, Sean McAuliffe told us about his new show, Going for Broke, which looks at Australia's gambling addiction. He did, but I don't have the

0: 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She was pretty overwhelmed by the community support.
1: Your listeners, the community, the people of WA who instigated it because they got behind us, they made sure that no one wanted that bike except for Harley. I have been brought to tears so many times with people's beautiful messages.
0: It's just such great news to start the day that that bike has been found, and Natasha will take Harley down to the Fremantle Police Station to pick it up soon, and that is going to be one fun ride home. Thank you for all your lovely messages on the text line as well. So many of you. So glad that Harley has got his, well, will get his bike back.
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0: All right, 12 past 7. I've got a warning for you this morning about some of the dodgy tactics used to try to get you to change superannuation funds. It comes after thousands of Australians lost more than $1 billion in the collapse of two large super funds, Shield Master Fund and First Guardian. The Australian Securities and Investments Commission says some people might not even realise that they lost money with those funds, and they've identified a large number of people right here in Perth who could be eligible for compensation. ASIC Commissioner Alan Kirkland, good morning.
4: Good morning, Mark.
0: Those two big funds collapsed in the past couple of years. What do we know about this Perthlink and potential compensation claims?
4: Well, we've been looking at the postcodes where people who we know may have compensation live. And among the top 10 nationally, there are two in the greater Perth region or around Perth. So they include Armidale, 6112, and 6171, which is takes in Baldivis down near Rockingham. So we're really highlighting that as a way of saying there are people right across the country who are convinced to invest in these managed investment schemes through their super. They, in many cases, have lost lots of money, if not all of their super, and it's really important that they make a complaint because they may have access to compensation.
0: How interesting that you've identified Armidale and Baldivis as a couple of areas with some high numbers of people. I'm not even going to ask you how on earth you worked that out, but what do those people do?
4: Well, what they need to do is make a complaint. So that's a very easy thing to do. You can go to the Australian Financial Complaints Authority, which is an independent body. They can investigate whether you received, for example, financial advice to switch your super that was inappropriate. And if they think that's what happened, they can order that you

0: tools and templates that you can use to do that.
1: So just remind us, what happened here with these funds in particular? How were people persuaded to shift their super into what were high-risk schemes?
0: It often started with ads on social media encouraging people to participate in, say, a free health, super health check or to enter a competition. That was just a trick to get people to hand over their contact details, and then they were hit with phone calls from some really slick sales operatives that convinced them their current super was bad and they should switch into a what was described as a better option. But in reality, they were encouraged to invest through platforms like Macquarie and NetWealth into these managed investment schemes called Shield and First Guardian, which in reality were high-risk investments. And those funds have collapsed, and that's why a lot of people have lost money. But really, it's what happened here was just slick sales tactics that misled people, we allege, and convinced them to switch their super, and that's where things have gone wrong.
1: So where are the ASIC investigations at into these funds?
0: Oh, this is a huge program.

0: Over $420 million has been returned as a result of the action we've taken against Macquarie and Netwealth, two of the super funds. But that still says there's a lot of people who've not received compensation, and that's why it's important to be making a complaint while our other investigation and enforcement work continues.
1: Gee, that's not bad. I'm pretty impressed that that much money has gone back and that you're talking to us this morning and trying to help people get more, because often with these things you just think you've done your dough, there is no way of getting it back. You're here to tell us this morning that there are ways. A, if you lost money and you know about it, but B, if you don't even realise that you can get it back.
0: That's right. And look, people may not get everything back. It's important to say that. Mm. But if you don't make a complaint, you probably won't get anything back.
1: Yeah.
0: So that's why that's a really important first step.
1: Yeah. This is ASIC Commissioner Alan Kirkland on 102.5 ABC Perth. It's 17 past 7. Commissioner, what about those tactics? What are you telling us this morning? Because the way you described that is, things popping up on social media or maybe convincing you to think about changing funds. I mean, do we ignore that point blank? Or, I mean, sometimes I'm imagining there are legitimate funds and businesses advertising. I don't know. You tell me. What do we need to be on the lookout for?
0: Look, be on the lookout for anybody that's trying to convince you to switch your super, particularly if it's over the phone or online and somebody you've never met before, because we have just seen thousands of people that have been convinced by these tactics to switch their super, often with devastating consequences. And it's important to say these are really sophisticated operations. I've listened to some of the phone recordings that we've gathered as part of our investigations, and they're really good at bringing you along on a journey. They'll tell you your current super fund is no good. They'll say, oh, there's something that's sort of slightly better if you just switch. We allege a lot of what they say is actually misleading, but they're very persuasive. And so once you're trapped in one of those phone calls, it's very easy to be convinced to do something that may not be in your best interest. So
1: who's doing this? Are they overseas based or what's going on?
0: Oh, the ones that we've investigated have been mostly Australian-based, and they're very well set up telemarketing operations. They're willing to spend a lot of time on the phone to you because they get handsomely rewarded if you switch your super. But our best advice is if you find yourself in a conversation with somebody on the phone that you've never met that's convincing you to move your super, just hang up.
1: Yeah, fair enough. Good advice. And just finally, to be clear about if you might think you've been impacted, you might not realise you've been impacted. You're telling us about people here in WA who could be, open to compensation claims, who could be open to recouping some of their money. Just to be clear about what you do to find out if you've been impacted.
0: So check your super, check online, see if there's any reference to an investment in Shield or First Guardian, and particularly if the value of your super has dropped significantly, that's a warning sign. If in doubt, reach out to your super fund and ask them. And then to go about the process of making a complaint, go to takeyoursuperback.com, which is the independent website that we've funded that can help people to go about that.
1: Thank you very much for explaining all that this morning. Appreciate it.
0: Thanks, Mark.
1: ASIC Commissioner Alan Kirkland there, the Australian Securities and Investments Commission. That's a huge investigation, isn't it, that he described a little earlier then, into these funds in particular, Shield Master Fund and First Guardian, which it's been a couple of years, really, since they collapsed and took all this money. I am somewhat heartened by the fact that some, in the hundreds of millions of dollars is being returned to people, but it'd be great to get all of it back, or at least a larger chunk, wouldn't it? They reckon more than $1 billion was wiped out of people's retirement savings because of the collapse of these funds and those dodgy tactics you've just heard about to get you to try to switch funds. That website again, takeyoursuperback.com. All right, if you missed any of that and you want some more info, please feel free to give us a call, 1300 221 0025. You can always drop me an email, markg@abc.net.au. It's 21 past 7 on this Tuesday morning. Coming up, I'm going to take you to hospital, but for a good reason, the Starlight Foundation. They do some great work. Our reporter Ash Davis is down there chatting to them. We'll cross to her next.

0: 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It is 9 degrees outside at 24 past 7. Sunny conditions again today and a top of 24.
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0: Well, it can be pretty awful spending an extended amount of time with your child in hospital, but there are some incredible people who brighten the lives of sick kids. They are the Starlight Foundation. They're having a fundraising appeal today, and our reporter Ash Davis is down at the Starlight Express Room this morning. Hello, Ash.
3: Hi, Gibbo. It's such a special room that I'm in right now. I think anyone who's ever had to be here will know what a magical place it is. The Starlight Express Room, I mean, it's just covered in books and sparkly things and bright lights, and there are 100 little paper cranes hanging from the ceiling. It's a very special room for kids that have to spend a lot of time in hospital. And I have with me here, Gibbo, the hospital program manager, Meg Strickland, and she's busy organising this room for their fundraising day today. It's a big annual event. Thanks so much for your time, Meg. Just tell me what you're expecting today. What does today look like for you guys?
4: Well, today is definitely our biggest, most exciting day of the year here in the Starlight Express Room at PCH. And we are expecting to have a lot of kids and their families come through to enjoy some of this fun and laughter that we're about to create. So we're having a big party here in the Starlight Express Room today. And we are having a big comedy show. We're having a joke off, a pranks on Starlight TV. And it's all about how much laughter we can create in this space. So we also have special guests. We have the Freo Dockers coming in this afternoon. We have the Perth Glory team coming in this morning. It's going to be so much fun, and we're doing it all for a really special reason.
3: Yeah. Tell me how much you're hoping to fundraise today.
4: Yeah. Well, Starlight is hoping to fundraise $1.95 million between now and the end of June. So that is enough to help 50,000 sick kids and their families experience Starlight in hospital. So that's our Captain Starlight program. That's our Starlight Express Room where we are today. That's also our online platform called Planet Starlight. So it's very exciting. And today, the donations are tripled. So our amazing sponsors and partners are tripling any donation made today by the amazing people of Australia.
3: Gosh, okay. You have been with Starlight for 18 years in a myriad of roles, but just tell me what it's like to work in the Express Room and I guess to create a very special place for sick kids and their families.
4: It's super special because the Starlight Express Room is a magical place that allows our Captain Starlights and our team to transform the hospital experience for kids and families. So we are so lucky to have this medical free zone where people can come in and get away from some of the fear and anxiety that can occur in hospitals. So it's a beautiful space where kids can come in and just be kids and have fun. And the parents and the families can actually see that with their kids and relax and just enjoy the space and enjoy the programs that we have in hospital.
3: Now, you have some amazing entertainers, musicians, so many cool people come through the doors here to entertain kids. Are there any acts that sort of stick out for you? I know last year I came and I met musicians. I met Birds of Tokyo. Tell me. I know you got the Dockers today. Who else has really, blown you away?
4: Absolutely. Birds of Tokyo were awesome. We have had some amazing people. I'm a big musical theatre fan. So when we had the cast of Wicked come in and the cast of Beauty and the Beast come in, that was pretty special for me and so many of the kids and families. But I think my most, crazy time was when Ed Sheeran came in, and it was at that point a bit of a surprise, but I think a few people had started hearing whispers that Ed Sheeran was coming, and he just was the most normal guy, and he was so amazing with all of the kids and the families and the nurses, and he just was incredible, the most amazing performer, and that was probably my most incredible singer moment.
3: Where can people support you?
4: If you go to starlight.org.au, that's where you can go to donate and support Starlight and these amazing programs, and we'd love it if you did that.
3: Thank you so much, Meg. Now, I know you've got to run off because you've got some jokes to write.
4: Yes, we've got some jokes to write. We've got some envelopes to hide. We're doing a big joke hunt this all day, so you can come up and find some jokes and read them aloud on Starlight TV.
3: Thanks, Gibbo.
0: Hey, Ash, just ask her, will you? Ask Meg, why is the fundraising target 1.95 million? Can't they make it 2?
3: Gibbo's just asked you, Meg, why can't the fundraising be 2 mil? Why is it 1.95?
4: Listen, that is a great question, and I think we should bump it up a notch and go for that. Great question, Gibbo. Let's aim for 2.
0: I think so. Let's just get a round number.

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1: Hi, I'm Melissa Clark. On AM After 8, Australia's domestic violence problem again in the spotlight after three brutal deaths in Sydney. And dangerous illegal alcohol at bottle shops. How widespread is it?
2: Good morning, this is ABC News. I'm Garrett Mundy. Israel's Prime Minister says activists trying to break the country's maritime blockade of Gaza are pursuing a malicious plan on behalf of Hamas. Here's Middle East correspondent Matthew Doran.
3: More than 50 ships are part of the latest mission by the global Samud flotilla, highlighting what they say is a humanitarian crisis in Gaza. By late Monday afternoon, almost 30 had been intercepted by Israel or had lost contact with their supporters off the coast of Cyprus. 11 Australians are among the crews. Benjamin Netanyahu cancelled a scheduled appearance in his long-running corruption case to watch the interceptions live from the Israeli military's headquarters, praising the forces involved in the operation as thwarting a malicious plan. The flotilla's organisers have accused Israel of piracy in international waters. Matthew Doran, ABC News, Jerusalem.
2: The Moldavian government says investigations are underway into the procedures that took place ahead of the dive in which four Italian scuba divers died in underwater caves. Officials say the bodies have been located during a three-hour operation involving a team of Finnish divers who've also reportedly gathered information needed to plan the recovery of the bodies. Spokesperson for the Maldivian President's Office, Mohammed Hussein Sharif, says it appears the Italian divers were very experienced.
4: I don't know whether they have dived to the same location before, but they definitely had a number of log dives in the Maldives across the country in different conditions. That much we know.
2: Australia's chief health officers have met to discuss how to mitigate the risk of the current outbreak of Ebola in the Democratic Republic of Congo and Uganda. The World Health Organization has declared the outbreak a public health emergency of international concern. Health Minister Mark Butler says the risk to Australia is still low, but health officials are looking into what further measures could be introduced to protect Australians.
5: It's a rare strain that's not responsive to vaccines or treatments that we have. So we're monitoring it very closely. We'll be working with the Department of Foreign Affairs and Border Force to see whether any change to travel advice and border screening arrangements needs to take place.
2: A man has been charged with three counts of domestic violence murder after the discovery of the bodies of a woman and two children in a home in southwest Sydney. Murray Olds has this story.
6: Police found the bodies of the 46-year-old woman and two boys aged 12 and 4 just before 8 o'clock last night at a home at Campbelltown. A 47-year-old man was also found at the property. Police say he called officers to the home. He was arrested at the scene and taken to Campbelltown Police Station for questioning. He was charged early this morning with three counts of domestic violence murder. He was refused bail and will appear in court this morning.
2: The corporate watchdog says thousands of Australians who lost super in the collapse of two funds could be missing out on compensation. Investors were exposed to heavy losses of up to hundreds of thousands of dollars by investing their retirement savings in the First, Guardian and Shield managed investment schemes as they traded under different platforms. Alan Kirkland from the Australian Securities and Investment Commission says many people may not be aware they were invested in the funds.
7: Check your super. So have a look at your super balance. If it's declined significantly, that's a warning sign. If you're not sure when you look at your super whether you're invested in Shield or First Guardian, reach out to your super fund and ask them.
2: The Australian Red Cross is urgently calling for 1,000 A and O type blood donations across Western Australia as stocks run low nationally. The organisation says the donations are needed in the next 7 days to prevent Lifeblood's stocks falling to critical levels by June. Lifeblood is expecting sustained pressure on supply in the months ahead, with cold and flu season already underway. The organisation says anyone who is eligible and healthy is encouraged to book an appointment now before winter illnesses. In April, the blood donor eligibility in Australia expanded to gay and bisexual men, as well as transgender people who've had a single sexual partner for longer than 6 months. World Gymnastics has lifted all restrictions on Russian and Belarusian athletes with immediate effect. Athletes from both countries were banned from international competition in March 2022 following Russia's invasion of Ukraine. They were subsequently permitted to compete as neutrals towards the end of 2024, but will now be allowed to return to international competitions under their national flags. Russia has historically been one of the strongest countries in international gymnastics. Perth's weather. A sunny day today, light winds forecast and a

0: top of 24 degrees. Looking ahead, mostly sunny tomorrow, 25. A shower or two on Thursday, 23. And then mostly sunny again on Friday, a top of 20 degrees. Right now in the city, it is 9.7 degrees. 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
1: 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Traffic.
2: It's 25 to 8. Let's head back to main roads for an update. Hello, Declan. How are we travelling?
3: Good morning, Mark. Just one breakdown to report. That's Tonkin Highway southbound at the entry from Reed Highway eastbound in Beachborough. The left emergency lane blocked there. Traffic slow on approach as well, so please drive with caution. And then just a reminder to keep to 40 kilometres an hour in school zones between the hours of 7:30 a.m. and 9 a.m. this morning. Drive with patience and be alert as well. Taking another look at the freeways southbound, slow at Burns Beach Road, Whitfords Avenue to Reed Highway, and then Hudson Street through to Vincent Street, while northbound heavy from Thomas Road to Rowley Road, at Berrigan Drive and then Farrington Road through to Cranford Avenue. Drive safely, and that's the latest from main roads.
4: 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Warren U research reveals what's in it. And has the housing market started to turn? Tune in to find out.
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2: It's 24 minutes to 8 on this Tuesday morning, the 19th of May. A bit of a chilly start to the day. I've got your weather details shortly with Jess, also your finance figures. Ross Solly will be along with sport. And speaking of sport, Jake Waterman from the West Coast Eagles, he's going to chat to you in just a minute about playing elite football and living with an autoimmune disease.
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2: Well, the All Ords finished down 135 points yesterday, fell to a 7-week low, 8,735. The Dow Jones closed up 159 to 49,686. Gold is trading at $4,565 an ounce. Brent crude oil, $109 a barrel. Iron ore, $110 a ton. Our Aussie dollar is buying 72 US cents, 61 euro cents, 53 British pence and $1.22 New Zealand.
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2: Jessica Lingard, hello. A bit of a chilly start, but plenty of sunshine today, huh?
6: It certainly is. It's currently 9.8 degrees in the city. A little cooler if you're in Jandakot, 8.8 degrees at the moment. But we are heading for a nice day. Lots of beautiful sunshine across the city. A top of 24 degrees on the forecast. It is going to warm up a smidge further tomorrow before we do see some cooler weather moving in for the end of the week and some sunshine for the weekend. Across the suburbs today, Fremantle heading for a top of 23 degrees. It'll be 22 on Rottnest today. And if you're in Rockingham or Mandurah, a top of 23 degrees today.
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2: Well, watching Jake Waterman run around a football field, crashing packs and kicking goals, you'd never know that he lives with an autoimmune disease. It came to a head about 3 years ago when Jake became seriously unwell and was diagnosed with ulcerative colitis. Now, today is an awareness day, World IBD Day, which is inflammatory bowel disease. And Jake Waterman is with us this morning. G'day, Jake.
7: Hey, g'day. How you going, mate?
2: Yeah, going well, thank you. Good of you to speak out about this issue. And look, I guess you know this now, but up to 200,000 Australians are living with an irritable bowel disease, and they're mainly fit young people like you.
7: Yeah, it's probably not a very well known disease, mate. I only found out about it the hard way when I was diagnosed with it and going through some pretty tough times. But yeah, since I've been diagnosed and I'm sort of a part of the crew now, that I've done a bit of work with people in the community that are struggling as well, and you realise the severity of the disease and how far reaching it is and how it can impact people's and families' lives. And yeah, it's quite alarming, but yeah, I guess today's about shining a light on a disease that is sort of inflicting a lot of pain on people's lives, and yeah, not a lot of the public outside of it would really know.
2: Yeah, exactly. So can you talk us through the symptoms that you had and just kind of how sick you became?
7: Yeah, I mean obviously

0: with the inflammatory bowel disease. I won't go into it too much, but you can sort of tell the symptoms that I was experiencing. Yeah, the plumbing out of each end wasn't too good, and it was more the nausea and stuff that originally sort of got me thinking, because you know I thought initially it might be a little bit of food poisoning or something like that, and you get those and they're usually gone within 5 or 6 hours. But yeah, I started getting worse and worse, and yeah, quite nauseous, and yeah, I didn't really know what was going on, to be honest. You sort of get lost in your own little world, and for probably I think a couple of weeks there, I spent in hospital trying to find out what was wrong with me. Yeah, it sort of, I look back on it now as quite a blur, because yeah, I wasn't really present. I was sort of sleeping in and out of sleep, in and out of speaking with doctors, and half, you know, didn't know whether I was Arthur or Martha for a fair bit there. But you know, I look back on it now very privileged and grateful for the position that I'm in today, because having spoken to a lot of people that are damaged by either Crohn's disease or ulcerative colitis, you know, some people's path back to full health wasn't as smooth as mine was. So my heart goes out to those people that are still struggling today.
1: What's it like for you? Because I'm imagining your health and fitness played a part in your recovery. Are there any ongoing issues for you?
0: Yeah, every now and then. But the symptoms don't just, you know, touch wood, don't just hit me out of the blue sort of thing. So when I live in a pretty stressful environment, which is pretty physically demanding. So it's probably not great for my disease, but I've found a way to manage it. And when I feel myself sort of flaring up, I'm straight in to talk to the doctors and the sports science staff about how I can either pull back my training or have a day off or whatnot like that. And those guys and girls have been terrific for me, and I wouldn't be here having played as much footy as I have in the last couple of years without them and their support and their transparency and just looking after me really, and putting my health and well-being at times maybe before my physical performance.
1: Jake Waterman is my guest on 102.5 ABC Perth. So, Jake, I've got a slight problem here. World IBD Day, inflammatory bowel disease. My slight problem is they're lighting up all the landmarks around town, but they're lighting them up purple.
0: Yes, I know. I was going to say something. I've got to drive into work today and drive past Optus and see it lit up purple. But I'll give them one day of the year where the colour purple means something positive to me. And, yeah, I think it's great. There's Optus is lit up, the Bell Tower in Perth. I think down in Mandurah, the Mandurah Bridge is lit up along with Ups and many other sort of features around Perth. And a lot of people won't even know why they lit up purple. They'll just think, oh, how good a Freo going, which is partly true. Freo killing it at the moment. But I think it's something bigger than that, something bigger than football. And, yeah, there are a lot of people out there struggling at the moment, and with very little hope about how they can get better. And I was one of those people at times. So to anyone listening who's struggling out there, just keep going. Try to keep a smile on your face, and yeah, you'll get there. Just hang in there.
1: Good on you, Jake. That's a really beautiful message. Look, hopefully a lot of those landmarks will be lit up purple tonight. So if you just get home before all that happens, you won't have to look at the purple. Jokes aside.

0: shockers, and then you put together some good footy, and so you can have a win.
1: Yeah, I know. I think that's probably where the frustration comes from our fans and the criticism that we've copped sort of the past sort of 5 or 6 weeks is, you know, we showed at the start of the year that our best wins are games and our worst losers are games by a fair bit. And, you know, sometimes the opposition is too good, but I'd say a fair bit of the time it's ourselves shooting ourselves in the foot and not being up to the standard. But on the weekend, I mean, I'm up forward and I'm at times usually the deepest forward, so I've got the luxury of being able to watch the whole game in front of me. And at times I was blown away by the boys, you know, pressure and effort and intent and, you know, how the backs defended. I've never seen the defence so good, how the mids won it out of the middle. I mean, yeah, I don't think we've played a better four-quarter effort under Mini than we did on the weekend and maybe even further than before Mini came here. And, yeah, I mean, that's just, it's a good reward for the effort that we're putting in behind the scenes that we haven't been able to show on game day. But, yeah, hopefully the boys are sitting back going, yeah, righto, we can do this. When we play that way, we can compete against anyone. And but what we've got to do now is we've got to back it up. We've got to go again. And, no bigger assignment than trying to spoil the Pendles party over there. And on Saturday night at the G, I think... A lot of us will be playing in front of our biggest ever crowd. Yeah. I think they're expecting 85,000 there or something. So it's going to be such an amazing experience. But once we sort of acknowledge what's going to happen in terms of, you know, there's going to be a bigger spotlight shone on this game, we need to get back to how we got the win against GWS and play with that effort and intent. And I've got no doubt we can go over there and get it done again.
0: Beautifully said. All right. Well, maybe just focus. Forget about Scott Pendlebury for a little while in his 433 record-breaking games, and just concentrate on Harley Reid's 50th, will you?
1: I know it's definitely his. They're all coming to watch you. It's not about Pendlebury,
0: exactly.
1: Yeah, Harley.
0: Exactly.
1: Especially after the way you played on the weekend.
0: I reckon not bad. Hey, and more of that, please. Yeah. More of that, Jake Waterman. Thanks exactly. So much for your time this morning. All the best to you. Jake Waterman there from the West Coast Eagles, talking about a very important issue, one that's very close to his heart with that IBD, inflammatory bowel disease, and World IBD Day today. Yes, they're lighting up the landmarks purple. Maybe they can organise some blue and gold for next year. 14 minutes to 8 now on 102.5 ABC Perth. Nadia will pop in next, and then Sport with Ross Solly.

0: It's not as cold as ice. Warm as hot chocolate.
1: Oh, for goodness sakes. I do say that your tracks at this time of the day are so on point, Gibbo, because it is as cold as ice in this studio. And this 54-year-old woman to say that is saying something, because I do not get cold.
0: Are you with me now? It's
1: freezing in here. Yes, no, it is very cold today. It is cold as ice. Yeah. So well done, you.
0: Thank you for noticing. What's coming up?
1: Well, Gibbo, you know, if you were at a bottle shop and you see a $20, $25, $30 bottle of vodka, maybe don't buy it or think very carefully about buying it. I know you spoke about the roundtable that was held a couple of months ago in regards to illicit alcohol. Well, some research out today reveals what's in them. You'll hear a bit about this in AM and then we'll go into a bit more detail after 8:30. We're talking about some pretty serious things that are in these cheap, illicit. So these are illegal bottles of alcohol.
0: Yeah, we've moved from tobacco to alcohol.
1: Isn't it insane? Yeah. I mean, it's actually crazy, but they're finding them. And so they actually got a couple of bottles in Melbourne, but they've done some bigger audits since then. And they're saying this is a problem in every state. Nightclubs, pubs, bottle shops. So be very, very careful, people. And we're talking about spirits here, so we'll go into the detail of this also. Isn't it incredible that we are in a situation now where if you go on holiday in regional WA, no problem getting a short stay rental. If you want to go and live in regional WA, good luck trying to find one.
0: Yeah.
1: They now outnumber, Airbnbs now outnumber long-term rentals in regional WA 15 to 1.
0: Crazy.
1: I mean, that is just insane. Catastrophic is how Shelter WA describes this, and they'll go through a new report that they're releasing today called Death by 10,000 Cuts. And then you're going to meet a couple who've got married and picked a new surname.
0: What? Not neither of their
1: surnames?
0: No. Just a random one?
1: Yes.
0: Do they go with Mitsopoulos?
1: No.
0: What do they go with?
1: I can't tell you. You'll have to listen.
0: That's but a random why did
1: thing
0: they to
1: do. Well, why did they do it? I've never heard of this.
0: Were their names really bad and they just, when they didn't go together or something?
1: Find out after
0: I. Is it an homage to an old
1: maybe,
0: family
1: maybe
0: member?
1: Well, maybe it's like, you know, why should I take your name? Why should I take your name? Why don't we find another name as we, you know, come together in marriage?
0: Maybe like they could be an Eagle supporter and they could, you could become Waterman or something.
1: Well, it's like Bev West Coast.
0: Well, exactly.
1: You know, Bev. But I mean, I just got me thinking, like, what would be the name you'd choose? If you and your partner, no, I'm serious, we're going to choose another name, what would it be?
0: I'd be Mark Mitsopoulos.
1: Would you? Oh, for goodness. I have a friend who does call my husband Mr. Mitsopoulos and me Mrs. Martin. And I said, Mrs. Martin is my husband's mother.
0: Martin Mitsopoulos. It's no, hard it's to hyphenate.
1: No, it's Mitz Martin. Mitz Martin. That's how we hyphenate.
0: Too many syllables. Too many syllables.
1: Anyway, listeners can think about that. Bye-bye.
0: Oh, I didn't mean to play the song again. I meant to play this.
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0: My fingers are frozen. That's the problem in the studio this morning. Hello, Ross.
5: Whoa, what's happened, mate?
0: It's just so cold. I get
5: it. Is it as cold as ice?
0: It is as cold as ice. I get
5: it. Which is why
0: this.
5: You wanted to play that song twice, I assume.
0: Exactly.
5: Yeah.
0: I get in at 5 a.m. to this studio and it's blasting out Arctic air. It's ridiculous.
5: Anyway. And you never bring a jumper in, do you? Because you always think it's going to be just right.
0: Perfect. Exactly.
5: Yeah. I wonder if that person that Nadia was talking about, if it was like Barry Big. And he was marrying Lucy Nose, for example, and they didn't want to become the Big family, and they didn't want to become the Nose family, and you couldn't have a hyphen Big Nose, so they just can't. And by the way, there's nothing, and good morning to all our people, all our fans listening in this morning who have big noses. Mm. So they've gone, have to go down a different path.
0: Well, that's what I was thinking. Some names just don't go together.
5: No, they don't.
0: It will open the floodgates for people with funny combinations of names texting in,
5: so.
0: I'm sure.
5: I think so. Hey, Gibbo, have you paid homage today to the 25th anniversary of Shrek, by the way?
0: Dustin tried to get me to. We had it as a question in Minute to Win It today. That was my homage to Shrek.
5: Yeah. Have you seen it? I love Shrek. I loved all the Shrek movies. Were you a fan or not?
0: No.
5: No?
0: No. Has Dustin put you up to this?
5: No.
0: I just said to him before, look, I don't do animation, Ross.

0: What do you mean you don't do animation? What does that mean?
1: I don't do animation. I don't like The Simpsons. I don't like animation.
0: God blimey. Last week you told me you don't like Seinfeld. You don't like Ted Lasso. You don't like animation. What do you like, Gibbo?
1: There's a lot I don't like.
0: No. So you've never seen an animated movie?
1: No, never.
0: God.
1: I tried to watch The Simpsons when everyone told me how good it was 100 years ago, and I hated it. And that's it. Nothing. No animation. I'm animation free.
0: God. Okay. Well, actually, yeah, my wife's a bit like that. Like, she says that she can't, but then I've taken her along to a couple of and she's actually quietly admitted that she didn't mind it. But if I said to her, we're going to watch a movie, and she'll always say, is it animated?
1: I'd get on well with your wife.
0: Yeah, I think so. Yep. You can compare notes about things about me that annoy you.
1: Oh, that's a long list. That'd be great.
0: I'm surprised, Gibbo. Maybe our listener can recommend, if there was one animated movie to convince Gibbo that animated movies are great, what would you suggest? Ooh. Text him in now on...
1: Well, look, I've seen The Lion King on stage and stuff.
0: No, it's not the same. It's not the same.
1: No. Yeah, they know the number. They can text if they want. Go on.
0: Cars. I like Cars. That was a good movie.
1: Cars.
0: I really enjoyed it. Yeah. It had a nice story behind it as well. All right, let's talk... I don't think I'm convinced.
1: Grow up. They're for kids, aren't they?
0: Anyway, so the Big Bash League looks like they are going to kick off the Big Bash season next year, or this year actually, in India, believe it or not. Everybody, all roads lead to India when it comes to cricket. They're talking about kicking off the season with an opening game in Chennai in India, probably between a team from Melbourne and a team from Sydney, although they're still working through the details there, Gibbo, but they're looking at doing that this season for the cricket competition, the Big Bash.
1: Right.
0: While we're on the cricket, Aaron Hardy is going to be the captain of the WA Shield team for the 2026-27 season. Do you reckon he should be playing Test cricket, Aaron Hardy?
1: I don't know. He's very good in the shorter format.
0: I rate him as a player.
1: He is good.
0: And, I mean, you and I, you didn't really get up alongside me on the bandwagon last season for Sam Whiteman, and we never got anywhere with that.
1: No, that was your bandwagon and yours only.
0: I think I might have been the kiss of death for him, in fact. Pat Cummins got 3 wickets last night for the Sunrisers Hyderabad. He took 3 for 28 to beat the Chennai Super Kings to go through to the next round, so he's going along very nicely. In some basketball news, Gibbo, Joe Ingles is going to come back to Australia. He's been playing in the United States since 2009, most recently, in fact, just this week, playing for the Minnesota Timberwolves. He's a 5-time Olympian, but he's decided now that he wants to come back to Australia to play, and it looks like he's signed with Melbourne United for 2 years. I don't think they've got a coach yet, Melbourne United, so that's interesting. They haven't got a coach, but they've got a star player. Joe Ingles will be coming back to play for them. World Gymnastics has announced that they are lifting all restrictions. They're the latest sport to lift all restrictions on Russian and Belarusian athletes. They can start competing for their countries at gymnastics events. I mean, has anything changed in that situation? Are they still at war, or what's going on there? Gibbo?
1: I've completely tuned out because I've never seen so many text messages about animated movies.
0: Oh, you're not even listening to me?
1: I'm not even listening to you.
0: What's the general thrust there of the suggestions?
1: Well, I've got, Gibbo, I'm with you about animation.
0: You would read that out.
1: I'm reading that first, but I do love the Shrek movie, says Di. There's a million messages. Toy Story, Peter Pan, Ren and Stimpy will change you, says Tim.
0: Yes,
1: Cars,
0: yes.
1: You've said. Shrek, you've said. Ratatouille or Flo. Star Trek Lower Decks is animated and hilarious.
0: Mm-hmm.
1: The original Lord of the Rings animation.
0: Mm-hmm.
1: Have a look at Wild Robot. Annie says Lion King. Oh, my God, there's so many messages.
0: Yep. See, Gibbo, you don't know what you're missing. It'll change your life.
1: There's only one saying I'm with you.
0: You and that one person. Maybe you could go out for coffee sometime.
1: What about Bluey? Not liking Bluey is un-Australian.
0: That's true.
1: Monsters, yeah. Inc.
0: Yeah.
1: Spirited Away.
0: So many. There are so many. Yep.
1: Who knew? I thought it was just for kids.
0: No, it's not. The thing is about that most of them have humour there, jokes that are for adults. Like, you take kids along and the kids have no idea why you're laughing and you are cacking yourself. Arsenal beat Burnley 1-0 to tighten their grip, by the way, Gibbo, on the Premier League title. There's one more game to go this weekend.
1: Sorry, I'm so distracted again. What is now? Dustin is saying we need to have a special showing of an animated film.
0: Yeah, just for you.
1: And that I'll watch it if the listeners can tell me which one it is and we can get people along. Oh,